0: at 236. He's hit lefties well this year. The pitch. And that's off the inside edge. And now it's 2-1. Stott against lefties, 302, a 388 on base percentage. Infield plays him to pull. The 2-1. Swing and a line drive and a base hit out into center field. So he continues to thrive against the lefties.
1: Well, it's interesting to hear Don Mattingly talk about certain kinds of lefties sometimes help their left-handed hitters get locked in. It's just if the ones that, if they make a lot of mistakes over heart of the plate, they make a mistake inside. And in that case, Stott got a pitch really middle in, right over the zone, and he was able to just throw his hands through and get the base hit.
0: So Stott at first, one out. Here's Trey Turner. Peterson delivers. That's upstairs and outside. David Peterson on the year, strikeout rate of a little over 19%. Major league average is 22. He's walking 9.4% of the batters that he faces. That's slightly worse than league average. 1-0. Is a little high. Peterson, a first-round pick in 2017 out of Oregon. He was the 20th overall pick by the Mets in that draft. Lefty delivers. And that one is a little bit low. 3-0.
1: And Peterson just looking in disbelief, but there's been no challenges, so Torrens does not feel like it's a strike. But Peterson seems to want something to be challenged here.
0: Stott at first, one out, the 3-0. In there for a strike. Now Trey Turner, it's been a little better of late for the Philly shortstop. Nevertheless, coming in hitting 226. And an OPS in the 600s. That pitch is fouled off, and it's 3-2. It's just not what you're expecting from one of their anchors, a guy they paid $300 million to, I guess what, 5 years ago. This is year four.
1: Yeah, I mean, in batting titles in his history.
0: Yeah, last year.
1: A lot of hits. But he has challenges at times for chasing balls off the zone. And there was a period where he was really expanding. I mean,

0: Phillies have a threat.
1: Turner's way out in front of this changeup, but not enough where he's still able to get the barrel through and keep his head position there. So he just serves it into center with some backspin to keep the train going here for the Phillies.
0: So two on and one out, and it's Kyle Schwarber who walked and scored his first time. Schwarber, three homers in yesterday's drubbing in the Mets, including two in one inning. The pitch, and that is outside. Ball one, no strikes. I was talking to Kyle about the play when he was with the Red Sox and he was struggling covering first to get the toss to the pitcher.
1: Yeah.
0: And when he finally navigated that correctly, tipped his cap to the crowd at Fenway. The 1-0 is hammered right field. That one back on its way, and it is gone into the second deck. Kyle Schwarber unloads number 29, and just like that, the Phillies have a 5-0 lead. He just does not stop hitting homers.
1: And to think that he doesn't try to hit home runs, he really just tries to hit it hard. He's got that natural launch angle that just suits him. And this is a ball that's kind of in on him, and the fact that he was able to stay inside and through it with the carry to go upper tank and not hook it and pull it foul. So he just has a great base going right now. And you know with Schwarber, when he's streaky hot, the power and the home runs just come in bunches.
0: He is something else. And Bryce Harper, first pitch swinging, rips one towards the right field corner. No touchdown for hit. And a roll towards the wall. Into that corner, and Harper into second. He's got a double. So four straight hits as they go single, single, homer, double. And the Phillies teeing off on David Peterson.
1: We just talked about the left-handers that start to hang breaking balls and the fastballs elevated against lefties. Lefties like Schwarber and Harper will make you pay. I mean, Schwarber's hit much higher average this season against lefties as well, but they do not diminish. It's not a huge advantage against those guys if you're making these kinds of mistakes out over the plate.
0: Right here, we'll pause 10 seconds. 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
0: So with one out and a man at second, it'll bring up Alec Bohm. Bohm with a single his first time up. Phillies lead 5-0, the pitch. And that is in for a strike.

0: Here's the 0-1. And that misses off the inside edge. By the way, Dougie, with that homer for Kyle Schwarber, he's got 170 homers since the start of the 23 season. That's more than anyone. More than Ohtani. More than Judge. Next pitch is lifted in the air out to shallow left center. Loping in is Soto. He makes the catch. And there's two away.
1: I mean, Schwarber has just established himself as a prolific home run hitter. I mean, he just has the stroke. He's been consistent. He's made adjustments. He's hit lefties. He continues to get better. He's done it from the leadoff role. He's done it from different parts of the lineup. That kind of internal versatility has just made him really one of the great home run hitters of this time.
0: No doubt. Here's Sosa now. Two away, man at second, 5-0 Phillies, bottom of the second. The pitch is a little bit high. Well, think about Schwarber debuted in 2015. From 2015 through the end of the 2023 season against lefties, he hit .204 and slugged .382. The 1-0. Pop foul out of play off to the right. Since the start of the 24 season, he is hitting .300

0: against lefties with a 407 on base and a 490 slug. You go 300, 407, 490, yeah. You're probably going to the Hall of Fame.
1: Yeah, I mean, and that's something to say when you get later in your career and just have that kind of turnaround.
0: Go 1-1, and that is in for a strike, a bluff of a throw to second, and Harper scrambles back in.
2: Pitch is called a strike, batter's down.
0: There you go. Pitch called a strike, batter is challenging, and it's a strike. Wasn't particularly close.
2: Calls confirmed Philadelphia has one challenge remaining.
1: Yeah, it wasn't a great challenge. I think, you know, he got screened because Torrens, the catcher, came up to throw, at least bluff to throw a backdoor pickoff at second to try to get Harper, and it kind of obscured the whole zone.
0: The pitch. And that one is dribbled foul, third base side. And the count is 1-2. So Peterson, who hadn't started since May 26th, they took him out of the rotation. He's not really stretched out. I mean, he's only at 55 pitches. I'm not sure exactly how far he can get, but he has not been sharp here tonight.
1: And it may not be a pitch count issue for him. He's not going to get any outs. It's going to be a short start.
0: The 1-2 is down and in. And Torrens does well to keep it in front.
1: Said 57 pitches, but 25 are balls. And it's gotten a little better, but when it's gotten better, they started hitting rockets all over the place. So he's just in a tough spot right now.
0: 29 pitches in the first inning. And now a 27 here in the second, a time called by Sosa. Phillies lead 5-0. Last half of inning number two. John Ciambi and Doug Glanville. Happy Father's Day to all the dads out there. Including my dad, please, listening. 2-2. Swing and a ground ball to short. Gobbling it up is Bichette. Throws him out at first. And that will do it for the Phillies. But Schwarber, one swing of the bat, and the Phillies add three. We're at the end of two here in Philadelphia. 5-0. Phillies lead the Mets. This is Sunday Night Baseball on ESPN Radio and the ESPN app.
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0: Top half of inning number three, Citizens Bank Park in Philadelphia. Good crowd here tonight Sunday Night Baseball on ESPN Radio. John Ciampi, Doug Glanville with you. Rob Kelly, our producer. Paul Schrager, our engineer. It'll be Luis Torrens, Carson Benge, and Bo Bichette. Zach Wheeler fires. And fastball misses inside, ball one. Torrens, right-handed hitter, making his 37th start at catcher. The 1-0 is cut on and missed. Four-seamer at 95. Torrens has actually gotten more of the starts. Effectively, they're splitting it between he and Alvarez, but he's got 37 starts. Alvarez with 34. The 1-1 is tapped foul third base. I don't think you would have anticipated that at the beginning of the year.
1: No, I think Torrens just keeps creeping in. He's done such a good job maintaining and managing the running game, 43% caught stealing. So there's aspects of his game that he's brought it and brought that defense. And then you're managing a staff that's struggling. You're trying to find any combination. You know?
0: Nobody on, nobody out. The 1-2 from Zach Wheeler. Swing and a miss. Struck him out on a breaking ball. Got him on a sweeper. Yeah, there's one away for Wheeler. It is strikeout number three.
1: Yeah, one number that I just blew my mind is Zach Wheeler with two strikes. Opposing hitter six for 122. That's 049.
0: Ow.
1: And it's
0: bingo.
1: Going down here.
0: Here's Carson Benge. And that one is low. All right, put that into perspective. So 040 what?
1: 049.
0: Okay, so
1: two strikes.
0: With two strikes, the average hitter bats 168.
1: Yeah,
0: so that puts that into perspective.
1: Just dominance.
0: The 1-0. In the air, left field, back towards the wall is Sosa looking, and that one is gone. Carson Benge, an opposite field homer, as he takes it out over the left field wall, and the Mets are on the board. And for Benge, it is number 9. It is 5-1.
1: Yeah, I mean, a good young hitter, and you talk about taking a pitch that was away and going with it. And the thing about Wheeler is he's not going to back down, doesn't lead. He's just going to continue to attack. You will get a pitch around the zone. But this is a good piece of hitting because this was running away from him, you know, waist high, a little elevated, but definitely something he had to stay to go to left field, and he did.
0: Here's the pitch to Bichette. Swing and a miss. That was the sweeper.
1: He's been spinning Bichette one after another. Sweeper, slider, curveball, whatever. Anything spinning.
0: The 0-1. And that one just missed. Another sweeper. Bo Bichette struck out swinging his first time. Wheeler is ready. 1-1. Swing and a miss. He was way late that time, but a four-seamer at 97. Well, here's Zach Wheeler coming back from thoracic outlet surgery. He's 36 years old, and he's still throwing 97. Next offering is outside, maybe a little bit low. And now 2-2. Comes a pitch. That one is low.
1: Tried to go with the splitter there and yanked it a little bit, so it ended up skipping off the plate. But he knows in the back pocket he's got that sweeper, and Bichette has been flailing at it all night so far.
0: Bichette digs back in. Wheeler is ready. Turns, kicks, delivers. And that's chopped off the plate. Left side. Bone charges. Fields. Unloads. In time. And it is out number 2. This is a Phillies team that has not been particularly good on defense. But that was a nice play by the third baseman, Alec Bohm.
1: Bohm's taken a lot of strides to improve that defense over the last few years, turned himself into a good defender, catches a high hopper. And sometimes those high hoppers get lost in the lights if you get the wrong angle. And he was able to catch it basket style and throw on the run.
0: There's Juan Soto down. Two away. The Mets on the board. It's 5-1 Phillies. And the first offering to Soto misses. Soto robbed of a hit on a ground ball by Bryson Stock. Diving play. Next pitch down and in. Talked about Lindor being out. Soto missed time with a right calf injury. Missed 15 games earlier in the year. But they were thankful that it was limited to just that. Here comes the 2-0. Swing and a line drive out into center field, and that's a base hit. Hill will pick it up. Quickly fired to second. Here comes Soto, and he's a dead duck. Hill cuts him down. And that was ill-advised by Juan Soto.
1: Yeah, nowhere to go there. Down by a lot. Perfect throw. Out by a mile.
0: Well done by Derek Hill. We're midway in the third. It's the Phillies 5 and the Mets 1. 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
0: Yeah, we go to the bottom of the third, and Brandon Marsh steps in and takes a strike from David Peterson. It'll be Marsh, then Realmuto, and then Hill. Here it comes. And that one is tapped softly foul first base side. Folks, MLB.tv is 50% off for Father's Day for June 21st. 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Here's the 0-2. Swing and a ground ball, hard hit, two hops, gathered in by Simeon on the right side. Throws to first, and Marsh retired.
1: Marsh really hit this ball hard, and that's what he's been doing all year, and he's finding a lot of holes at a historic rate, but he is definitely well-balanced in the box and finding the barrel quite often.
0: One down. And the base is empty. And the first one to JT Realmuto is in for a strike. Realmuto line to first, his first time up. Phillies lead at 5-1, bottom of the third. Next offering lifted in the air. High fly ball right field. Settling under it is Benj, and he makes the catch. And there's two down. Dougie, check this out. So Rob Kelly just handed me this note. And it says, most homers first five seasons with a franchise in Major League history. Babe Ruth leads the way with 235 homers. Mark McGwire, 220 with the Cardinals. Now, of course, Babe Ruth, it was with the Yankees. Third on that list is Kyle Schwarber, 216 with the Phillies. Pitch fouled off by Derek Hill. I mean, a lot of baseball left. It is not out of the realm of possibility that Kyle Schwarber hits 20 more homers and sets the record for most homers in the first five seasons with a big league franchise. That would be incredible. Next offering is upstairs, and it's 1-1 on Derek Hill. I don't know about for you, but anytime you're passing Babe Ruth on a list for anything, I don't care whether it's eating hot dogs, a 1-1. Is downstairs, and it's two balls and a strike. You're doing something right.
1: Yeah, I mean, I think I drove by his tombstone at some point, so I did pass him. That's about it.
0: When you spent time in Baltimore?
1: Yeah, just went by it.
0: Yep, the 2-1. Swing and a miss. Hill comes up empty that time. Derek Hill has grounded out. He bounced to third. Come up with a fine defensive play, taking Juan Soto's single. Soto trying to turn it into a double, and Hill cut him down at second, and that ended the top of the third for the Mets. Peterson listening in, peering over the glove. Hill waits right side, 2-2. In there, called third strike. Hill is gone. And Peterson able to bounce back and get him 1-2-3 for the first time tonight. We're at the end of three here in Philadelphia. It's the Phillies 5, the Mets 1. This is Sunday Night Baseball on ESPN Radio and the ESPN app.
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23: I'm Christine Lisi. Chase Burns gave up one run in five innings. Tyler Stevenson hit a three-run homer in the fourth. Reds withstood, allowing six steals for the second time this season. They defeated the Yankees 2-1. New York scored three runs total in back-to-back losses. Johnny DeLuca, go-ahead two-run homer in the seventh. Rays got past the Nationals 4-3, so they are two back of the AL East leading Yankees. Orioles routed the Dodgers 12-1, took 2 of 3 this weekend in L.A. William Contreras had four hits, including a three-run blast in the Brewers' eight-run second. They defeated the Braves to snap a three-game slide, 9-4 the final. Spencer Torkelson, game-tying run with the... He singled in the game-tying run, bottom of the 10th, a couple of batters later. Matt Vierling with a walk-off single. Tigers handed the White Sox a fifth loss in six games, 5-4. Back to Philadelphia with Doug and John.
0: All right, Christine, thanks so much. As the Mets will come up to hit here in the top half of the fourth, John Ciambi, Doug Glanville. It'll be Young, Ewing, and Simeon against Zach Wheeler. 5-1 game. Young climbs in left side. And Wheeler ready to work, delivers. It's inside, ball one.
1: Started him off with a cutter just to keep him off that four-seamer. And if he took a swing, his bat would have just shattered.
0: 1-0. Check swing, and he held up. One of the issues for the Mets this year, of course, they let Pete Alonso walk. He signed a free agent deal with the Orioles. The 2-0. And that's a little bit low. And whereas he's not having your prototypical Pete Alonso season, the Mets are 29th out of 30 teams in first base OPS.
1: Yeah.
0: So they've had trouble getting production from that spot. Jorge Polanco, a guy they had hoped would plug in there, he's been bothered by a wrist injury. The 3-0. And that's through there for a strike.
1: Yeah, I mean, these injuries have gotten them. And, you know, Robert Polanco, all of a sudden now, the guys that you were expecting to anchor with that experience are just not here.
0: The 3-1. Hit on the ground, foul of first.
1: And then at one point, their whole rotation seemed to get hurt, like, in a week. Just, I mean, you know, this is a lot of the situations with a lot of rotations, but they were also not hitting at the time, so it was this double disaster.
0: Three balls, two strikes, the count. And a payoff pitch. And that is on the outside corner. Got him looking, but now a challenge from Young.
2: Pitch is called a strike. Batter's challenging.
1: And that backdoor sweeper, nasty.
0: And it's a strike, and I mean just barely.
2: Confirmed. New York has one challenge remaining.
0: Dylan Wilson lets the crowd know, I was right.
1: I mean, what a pitch by Wheeler. That was absolutely ridiculous. It clipped the lower corner, 3-2 pitch. Throws like a sweeper out there. I mean, wow. And if you know, and remember where the ABS two-dimensional plane is, it's in the middle of the plate. If that's at the front, it probably goes around it. You know, like that's how significant where they located that box.
0: A.J. Ewing now, the pitch is fouled back. It's a great point because previously they used to have it at the front of the plate.
1: Yeah, it was weird for curveballs that were dropping down and still ending up in the dirt but clipping the front of the plate.
0: The 0-1 misses. And a count, a ball, and a strike.
1: And I think as a hitter, you see it, like if you see a sinker and it crosses the plate, but then by the time it's getting to that where it's measured, it's down. And that could be a little bit confusing.
0: The 1-1 is in for a strike. A.J. Ewing, a single his first time. Ewing, left-hand bat, just 21 years old. Here comes the 1-2. Yeah, that's outside.
1: And Ewing just wore out the minor leagues. I mean, there's almost like nothing left for him to do. Almost 350. 326, AAA.
0: The pitch. Hit on the ground towards first. Harper up with it. Underhands to Wheeler, who gets over as Ewing was flying down the line. 3-1 on the putout, and there's two away.
1: Yeah, good hustle. I mean, Wheeler had to get over there. Ewing was flying his right. And just keeping him honest. But good hustle. You know, the like, obviously, is defense, so even though they're missing some people, their defense in the outfield is taking a step with those two young players.
0: Two down, bases empty, and it's Marcus Semien. Phillies 5 and the Mets 1. As Wheeler delivers and Semien swings and misses. Doug, you were talking about Semien being an Iron Man of sorts. He's a guy that wants to be out there every single day. Well, so far this year, he has been. He has started every game for them at second. The 0-1. Breaking ball fouled off, and quickly it's nothing and two.
1: Yeah, I mean, it's really remarkable. And, you know, he's had some struggles, stretches with Texas before coming over to the Mets. But, you know, he had a run where he was just every day out there.
0: Here comes the 0-2. Is upstairs. Dougie, there aren't a lot of things that are going to get you respect the way a guy that plays every single day does, right?
1: Yeah, it's something about it. It's like the posting every day, no matter what, hurt, ankle, twisted, whatever it is, their willing and desire to just be out there.
0: The 1-2 is popped up, foul ground behind the plate. Real Muto tosses the mask in the helmet and makes the catch. And the Mets on deck circle down to our left. Semien retired, and Wheeler able to get him 1-2-3. We're midway in the fourth, and it is 5-1. Phillies lead the Mets. This is Sunday Night Baseball on ESPN Radio and ESPN App.
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0: In Philadelphia, David Peterson delivers. And Bryson Stott takes a breaking ball for a strike. Stott singled to center and scored on the Schwarber homer in the second. The pitch. Check swing foul. That's off to the left. Quickly, nothing and two on Stott. Philly's first round pick back in 2019 out of UNLV. Grew up in Las Vegas, older brother. The friends have played with Bryce Harper. Next offering, cut on and miss, struck him out, and Stott is gone. But what a way, as Peterson has struck out four. And the first one to Trey Turner is pushed foul off to the right and into the seats. Turner has walked and scored and singled and scored. Turner waves that blue bat on the right side. The 0-1 misses. Ball to strike now.
1: When Peterson needs some lane where he's getting some kind of rhythm to at least give his team a chance to go deep in the game.
0: Pitch down and in.
1: So of late, he's been able to retire six in a row now. And, you know, that's the Peterson that they're looking for, right? The sinking, the movement, the weak contact, the swing and miss on the breaking ball.
0: Mets have activity in the pen. The pitch is low. It's a right-hander. I think it's Austin Warren. Next offering hits softly on the ground to short. Bichette charges at Fields, tosses to first, and Turner is out.
1: Peterson gets some weak contact there, and that's what he is striving for, get that sinker down in the zone to righties. Not a lot you can do with it besides hit it into the ground.
0: Well, look, when he's right, that's how he operates. Gets a lot of ground balls. Here's the pitch to Schwarber. And that one is in for a strike. Kyle has walked and scored and hit really the antithesis of a ground ball into the second level in right field. He'll want. And that's outside.
1: Yeah, it was impressive because that ball was on him and he just kind of slapped it out of there.
0: Here comes a 1-1. Swing and a miss. 1-2. Touched on the idea of Schwarber saying how important it is to be able to laugh at yourself.
1: Yeah.
0: Try not to get wound up too tight, too frustrated. Instead of beating up on yourself, instead of using the mean voice, laugh at yourself a little bit.
1: Yeah, it was a great conversation with him. I mean, just listening to how he's adapted.
0: The 1-2 is cut on and missed. And hopefully Kyle will go back to the dugout and laugh at himself. Schwarber down on strikes. 1-2-3 go the Mets, or the Phillies. 8 in a row set down by Peterson. End of 4, and it is 5-1. Phillies leading the Mets. 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
0: Back here in Philadelphia, top half of the fifth. And Brett Beatty up here. And Beatty takes a strike. Brett Beatty hitting 220. And is on base at 296. Slugging 309. The pitch. That one misses a little bit low. And so now the count 1-1.
1: It seemed like last year he kind of broke out a lot of the power game. He went down, came back, and just started really jumping ship, opposite field, power.
0: The 1-1 is down and in. You're heading down the path I was going to go down. I'm looking at his numbers. He's got 3 homers. Yep. Brett Beatty could, 3 homers with his eyes closed. It's surprising.
1: Yeah, he's definitely struggling. He also, his defense improved a lot. He would come in off the bench and get a few at-bats if he wasn't starting.
0: The 2-1. Swing and a miss. Now, they've used him all over the place. He's gotten a chance to play some first, some outfield. But it has not been the type of year that he would like offensively. The 2-2. Inside corner, ring him up. Beatty is gone. And for Wheeler, it's strikeout number 5. Beatty is now 2 for his last 22.
1: Yeah, four-seamer in. Once again, it runs a foot away from lefties. That's how good his movement is. And Beatty gave up on it, and it came back over the middle of the plate, or at least the inner third. Just a great pitch by Wheeler.
0: One away, and here is Francisco Alvarez. Here's the pitch. Yeah, slow breaking ball. That was the curve, and that drops in for a strike. No, nope, beg your pardon. That was a sweeper. And the pitch. And that is outside. We're all about accuracy here on ESPN Radio. He does throw a curveball 7.6% of the time, but that was not one of the times. It was just a slow sweeper. The 1-1 is tapped foul at the plate. That went off the foot of Alvarez.
1: And Alvarez decided to walk all the way towards the mound to get the ball. It was on the grass, and he, you know, must have been wanted to do a little landscaping there.
0: Sure.
1: So.
0: One out, bases clear, top 5, 5-1. Phillies with the lead over the Mets. Here comes the 1-2 outside.
1: And Wheeler's got 73 pitches. It's been very workmanlike power.
0: 2-2 is on the outside corner. Ring him up. And Alvarez is gone. Back-to-back strikeouts looking. And there's two away.
1: Well, this is why the strategy of attacking his fastball as four-seamer is tough, because it runs 12 inches from into righties. And he's throwing this in the other batter's box, and it's coming back. You know, there's not much you can do with that. You could foul it off maybe. Maybe you cheat a little bit. But when he's locating like that, it's just another planet.
0: First offering here to Luis Torrens, and that is ball one.
1: And so, I mean, just the numbers say, like, the opponent's hitting 110 off the four-seamer. They know it's coming, and they still can't do much with it.
0: Next pitch, a strike, 1-1. Yeah, I think, I mean, maybe part of it is, you know, the four-seamer standard-wise doesn't usually have arm side run like that. That's more what the two-seamer does.
1: Yeah, it's so horizontal, too. It's just...
0: The 1-1 is cut on and missed. And now a ball and two strikes.
1: And you just have to tip your cap to Wheeler, because his location, you know, you associate all this power, but his precision is just really serious. It's dotting it up.
0: Here comes a 1-2. And it's fouled straight back.
1: I mean, even the home run bench hit, like, that was away. It was a little elevated, but it was running away from him. And to his credit, he stayed on it. But that was the only place he really could have hit it. Opposite field.
0: Here comes the pitch. Breaking ball popped up. Right side, Harper coming in on the grass. He's under it, and he makes the catch. Wheeler able to get him 1-2-3. We're midway in the fifth, and the Phillies have a 5-1 lead of the Mets. This is Sunday Night Baseball on ESPN Radio and the ESPN app.
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0: Back here in Philadelphia, Bryce Harper at the plate against a new pitcher. It will be the right-hander, Austin Warren. And Harper, first pitch swinging, pops it foul out of play off to the left. Still a smidge of natural light reflecting. Certainly the stadium lights taking effect, but we have this gorgeous skyline shot, silhouette in the background. Next offering is a little bit high. Downtown Philadelphia, right out over the center field wall of Citizens Bank Park. Here comes the pitch. That's outside. And now it's 2-1 on Harper.
1: Well, Austin Warren's sweeper is his primary. Throws it half the time thus far this season. He has a sinker, four-seamer, curveball.
0: Next pitch outside. Warren, a 2.63 ERA in 20 appearances, two of them starts. He has struck out 24% of the batters he's faced. Right-hander, the 3-1. Swing and a drive, right field. That one back on its way, and it's out of here. Over the high wall in right for Bryce Harper. Home run number 17. He was not fooled. And it is 6-1 Phillies.
1: Well, we talked about how he gets locked in on certain lefties and keeps that front side tucked, and he got a breaking ball here. Didn't pull off at all. He waited for the break, stayed back through it, and absolutely crushed it. I mean, timed it perfectly on the line. Just a good adjustment by Harper. Good patience, good balance.
0: So Harper goes deep. 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First one, Alec Bohm, is cut on and missed.

0: is your one. And that one misses down and away. One is in for a strike. Bohm has singled and flied to left. The morning of May 9th, Alec Bohm was hitting 159. Since then, he's at 297, and he has slugged 522. So it's gotten a good bit better. Guy was a first-round pick for them in 2018 out of Wichita State, dealing with some off-field issues this year for sure. Two and two, Warren Deals. And that's inside. It makes Bohm lurch out of the way. And now it's three balls and two strikes.
1: Yeah, Warren, you know, can get a little problematic with his control. He's got quite a few walks to go with those punch outs.
0: 3-2 pitch. That's inside, and it almost hit him. And Bohm will take his base.
1: Well, it's a lot of innings to eat up. We talked about Peterson, who really did get better as it went on, but the challenge is they still have a lot of innings to go through. And Warren's going to have to hold it down if the Mets want to creep back into this.
0: And for the Mets this year, the better part of their staff has been the bullpen pitch. Breaker in for a strike to Sosa. Overall, the team ERA in baseball, 12th out of 30 teams for the Mets, but they're 27th at starters ERA. Fifth, though, in bullpen ERA, so the pen has been fine. Next offering cut on and missed by Edmundo Sosa.
1: Yeah, and I think the challenge that they have is the pen has just been put in situations where the starters have just been out of, you know, just a non-factor. So they're eating up innings, they're pitching in the fourth. It's not the ideal lanes they want to be in.
0: Next pitch, pop foul out of play off to the right.

0: Warren is ready. Sosa waits. 0-2. The kick, the pitch. Swing and a miss. And he gets Sosa waving at a breaking ball. First out of the inning. And with one away and a man at first, it'll bring up Brandon Marsh.
1: Yeah, nice pitch by Warren, the sweeper, and got Sosa to continue to expand way outside. And Sosa barely even pivoted his lower half. He just kind of swung his arms to no avail.
0: First offering to Marsh is cut on and missed. Marsh back in, slightly open stance, left side, the 0-1. Off the outside edge. Marsh in this one has struck out swinging and grounded to second. His first full year with the Phillies, they got him at the deadline in 2022 from the Angels, the pitch. That's a strike. And then his first full year, 2023, he raked. And this season has been somewhat similar to that one. Boehm at first, one away. And the next offering is cut on and missed. And down on strikes is Brandon Marsh.
1: Warren threw everything at him. The breaking ball, he threw the sweeper, he elevated the fastball, and stayed out of the middle, most importantly, and was able to get Marsh to chase one up.
0: So two down, it'll bring up Jacob Tyler Realmuto. Realmuto has lined out, and he has flied out. The pitch. Swing and a miss. Phillies lead at 6-1. We're at the bottom of the fifth. They've gotten homers from Schwarber and Harper. The 0-1 is in for a strike. Doug, you know what the New Yorkers would say. Schwarber, Harper. Good players.
1: Good player. Good player. Well, they are really doing it. Oh, you got a cameo on camera there.
0: Mm-hmm.
1: Nice.
0: And the pitch. And that one is a check swing. Did not go, says Bill Miller.
1: And Philly certainly could use Realmuto going and getting going offensively. I mean, you know, he still has incredible pop time. He still throws out the base runners, manages the staff. But he also got that bat when he's going. He's lining all over the gaps.
0: The 1-2 is lined and caught at first by Young, and Realmuto retired. Phillies add a run as we head to the sixth. It is 6-1. Phillies on top of the Mets. This is Sunday Night Baseball on ESPN Radio and ESPN App.
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0: Well, we go to the top of the sixth. Zach Wheeler back to work. And the right-hander delivers pitch number 80. And a breaking ball swing and a miss from Carson Benj. Benj, a homer to account for the Mets' lone run. Wheeler has been in command here tonight. Right-hander, the 0-1. And that one misses outside.
1: Got a lot of swing and miss on that four-seamer. Half the swings have led to whiffs on it, and he's throwing quite a balanced attack. All his pitches in complement.
0: The 1-1 is off the inside edge. Yeah, he's like a machine, right? I mean, year in and year out, one of the top starters in baseball, even though the beard is graying at 36 years old. The 2-1. And that's outside.
1: Yeah, I mean, it looks like he could pitch for many, many more years. I wonder how long he plans to do it because he's still atop the leaderboard in terms of pitchers in baseball.
0: 3-1. Check swing and a foul. Well, look, he signed with the Phillies 5 years, $118 million in December of 2019, then signed an extension. And the extension... 3 years, $126 million. Mm-hmm. Now, whereas that amount of money is absolutely ridiculous, he'd have to be one of the guys you'd think about giving that to.
1: He certainly backed it up.
0: 3-2 now. Out off the plate.
1: I mean, it is amazing. You look at these deals, like whether Ohtani, Soto, Wheeler, you're like, okay, you know, you guys... earn your keep.
0: So Benj, 1-for-2. Nobody on, nobody out in the sixth. 3-2 pitch is on the way. Foul back. Met team that is super aggressive. They have not walked tonight. They have the third lowest walk rate in the majors. Wheeler ready, and now he fires. And that one is outside, ball four. Was that broadcaster jinx right there? I think it was. So a leadoff walk as Benj comes up with a nice plate appearance and a man aboard and nobody out in front of Bo Bichette.

0: Fastball at 95, and Bichette was hunching on the sweeper. I don't think there's any question. And he stood still as the heater just clipped the outside corner for Zach Wheeler's strikeout number 7.
1: There's that running four-seamer again. It looks like a ball. It comes back. And Bichette's one of that feeling you have, like, everything I'm guessing, he's throwing the opposite. I mean, just in your head.
0: First one to Soto. Misses down and in. All one, no strikes.
1: And that's as a hitter you get yourself in trouble, because it's like at some point you're like, I can't really hit the sweeper. So there's not even a point to sit on it. You know, your goal is to just not swing at it and just try to hit something you can hit, which is maybe the four-seamer in Bichette's case.
0: 1-0. Inside, and it backs Soto away. Soto lurching out of the batter's box. Now does the full circle back around to the other side. Two balls, no strikes. Man at first, one out. The kick, the pitch. Swing and a miss. A little cutter tied him up.
1: Yeah, Wheeler just has all kinds of things in his back pocket. It's like he's only thrown less than 5 cutters and just had him completely swing over top it.
0: 2-1, here comes. And that one missed maybe a little bit inside, a four-seamer at 96, and now it's 3-1. Pitch count climbing for Wheeler. Right-hander ready. Here comes. And that is outside and ball 4. So 2 walks in the inning, and with 1 out and 2 on right here, we'll pause 10 seconds. 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
0: Jared Young will get a chance to hit here, if you're wondering, and I know you were. Zach Wheeler, his season high in terms of pitch count is 104. That was June 4th against the Padres. Wheeler fires, and that one misses way outside. Activity in the Phillies' pen on the first floor of that multi-level...
1: Yeah, bullpen condo.
0: Yeah, that's right.
1: Yeah.
0: Jonathan Bolin is up. The pitch is in for a strike. The great story that I love, this ballpark opened. They played an exhibition game, 2 of them, in fact, against Cleveland. And in the first ever exhibition game, the Phillies were on the second floor of the bullpens out there. Next offering is fouled into the mitt of Real Muto. And Billy Wagner came in after that first exhibition game and said, we'll be heading down, moving our belongings down to the first floor of this duplex, and the visitors can deal with the fans on the second floor. And so it has been ever since. Next offering is down and away.
1: Well, it's like when you reserve the hotel room on the app and you ask for the lower floors, and Wagner is like, nope.
0: Yeah.
1: I was there for that. And Billy Wagner was a character, but he was like, it's not a good idea to be on the upper level here.
0: Here comes a 2-2. And that one a little bit high, and now 3-2. So Wheeler with runners at first and second. Phillies lead 6-1, one out. 3-2 pitch, and it's fouled away. Citizens Bank Ballpark opened in 2004.
1: Yes.
0: It's funny, I don't think of you as having played here, but you did.
1: I did. And Billy Wagner actually changed my flat tire at one point, or helped.
0: Wait, what? 3-2 is down and in, ball 4.

0: And now the bases are loaded. So Wheeler, who doesn't normally have any issues with walks, he walks about 6% of the batters that he faces. And Don Mattingly out of the dugout. He might be running out of gas at 102 pitches. He's walked three in the inning, the first three he's walked all night. Mattingly will come out. Puts his arm around the waist of Zach Wheeler. And he's going to leave him in. And the fans appreciate it. And I'm sure Zach Wheeler does as well. It is rare in today's world of Major League Baseball that the manager travels to the pitcher's mound and does not bring the hook with him.
1: Yeah, he asked him probably a pointed question, and Wheeler was like, no, I'm going to continue this. I mean, he's got the three walks this inning and starting to miss a little bit by wider margins, but he also has that ability to zone back in, and so they're counting on it.
0: One out, bases loaded. Phillies lead 6-1 of the six. The pitch. And a breaking ball for a strike. And a challenge from Ewing.
2: Pitch is called a strike. Batter challenge.
1: It looked like a strike, but we'll see.
0: So the ABS challenge, and it's a ball.
2: Ball's overturned. New York has one challenge remaining.
0: So a good challenge from Ewing to flip the count from 0-1 to 1-0.
1: Yeah, by 0.2 inches. Impressive.
0: Bench at third, Soto at second, Young at first. The 1-0. And that one misses. So Wheeler, all of a sudden here in the sixth inning, having trouble locating. That walk to Soul through five. Right-hander sets. Here's the pitch. On the ground to first. Harper up with it. Flips to second for one. Return to first. Not in time. Run scores.
1: Harper playing back on the big hop. Right-handed throw. So has to create the lane to try not hit the runner in the back with Young going into second. And Ewing, good speed. Just two long throws. Really hard to double him up.
0: Don Mattingly now out of the dugout, and now the evening is over for Zach Wheeler, who will get a nice hand. He's responsible for the runners at first and third. 5 2/3 innings, gives up two runs. And they stand and applaud here at Citizens Bank Park. Call of the bullpen is brought to you by Liberty Mutual Insurance. 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And with two outs here in the sixth, it's the Phillies 6 and the Mets 2. 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
9: I'm Christine Lisi. 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Cardinals and Royals combined for 28 hits. 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Marlins won for the 14th time in 18 games this month. They topped the Giants 2-1. Back to you, Doug and John.
0: All right, Christine, Jonathan Boland will take over. Bolin on for the 23rd time, a 3.57 ERA. They got Bolin this past December in a deal straight up for the lefty Matt Strom. So, with runners at first and third, big spot. The pitch to Semien, and he takes a strike.
1: Yeah, Bolin's shown good command so far, only four walks and 22 and two-thirds inning.
0: Next offering cut on and missed. And Semien in an 0-2 hole.
1: Back-to-back sliders, four-seamer, sinker, changeup, sweeper to go with that.
0: Bolin has really devoured right-hand batters. The 0-2 is down and away. Semien 0 for 2 in this one. He's lined out, and he's popped out foul.
1: I mean, the slider has a ton of downward action. It's not very lateral. It's really straight down.
0: The pitch. Swing and a miss. Struck him out. He went upstairs with the heater at 98. So Bolin gets Semien, and the Mets are done in their half of the sixth. They do pick up a run, end of 5.5. It's the Phillies 6, the Mets 2. 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
0: Here in Philadelphia, and Austin Warren delivers down and away to Derek Hill. Phillies 6 runs, 7 hits, and no errors. The Mets 2-4-1. In bottom of the sixth, Phillies lead it 6-2. Here's the pitch, and a breaking ball finds the mark, and it's 1-1. All right, Doug, back to Billy Wagner fixing your flat tire.
1: Right. Yeah, well, the parking lot. In the new ballpark, we parked under the stadium, or at least in the lot next to sort of where we come in for the press entrance. So beautiful facility when it was first built, of course. Wagner's in like a three-piece suit, and I had a flat tire when I was coming back from a road trip.
0: 1-1 misses upstairs, 2-1.
1: So we're like, do we call AAA? We're trying to figure this out, and then, of course, it's late. And look up, and Wagner's crawling under the car. It's an SUV in a suit. To try to change the tire.
0: The 2-1 is line over the lunging Bichette out into left center field. So Hill got just enough of it, a little humpback liner that eluded Bo Bichette. And And the leadoff man aboard. All right, so Billy Wagner is under your car.
1: Yes. So we had to issue a cease and desist at some point because he was trying to actually
0: change the tire.
1: Yes.
0: And you couldn't get your closer
1: injured. Right. Car falls on him.
0: That's amazing. You know,
1: and he was like, no, I got it. So, no, we ultimately had to drag him out of there. But that was Billy. He's like, whatever. He'll get his hands dirty.
0: All right. First offering here to Bryson Stott misses outside. Ball one, Stott has singled and scored and struck out swinging. Phillies have gotten homers from Kyle Schwarber, his 29th, and Bryce Harper, his 17th. 1-0. Outside corner for a strike.
1: And this ballpark, when it first opened, was really, the wind pattern was crazy in the outfield. It took a while to just get used to the angles. And settled in one of the more beautiful ballparks in the league.
0: The 1-1 fouled away. Well, certainly for our job, it's one of the best parks to work in. I don't think there's any question about it. Yeah. Great vantage point. Warren comes set. Man at first, nobody out. The 1-2 is hit back to the mound. Warren up with it to Bichette at second, one. On to first, and Young, two. So it goes 1-6-3 with Bichette tiptoeing around second base, and there's two down.
1: And Warren gets it comfortably. He almost rushed the throw, threw it a little bit towards the left field side, but Bichette, great athlete, reaches across his body, switches feet, gets the bag, gets the out call, and then had time to make the throw for the double play.
0: So two away here, bottom six, 6-2 Phillies. And Warren delivers to Trey Turner. That misses off the outside edge. Turner has walked and scored, singled and scored, and grounded to short. Here comes the pitch. That's off the outside edge. Now 2-0. Defensively in the outfield, left to right, Soto, Ewing, and Benj. Ewing shaded towards right center. The 2-0. That's in there for a strike. On the infield, third to first, Beatty, Bichette, Simeon, and Young. With Torrens behind the plate. Pretty well straight up against Turner. Next pitch, a breaking ball. There's a strike, and it's 2-2.
1: He's thrown Turner a ton of sweepers there, just spinning him.
0: And the next offering misses. Now it's 3-2.
1: The fifth straight breaking ball in a row here.
0: Next pitch, bounced on the ground, two hops, and Simeon collects on the backhand, flips over to Young. Turner is out, and the Phillies are done in their half of the sixth. We'll move to the seventh inning from Citizens Bank Park. It's the Phillies 6 and the Mets 2. This is Sunday Night Baseball on ESPN Radio and the ESPN app.
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9: I'm Christine Lisi. Reds handed the Yankees a third loss in four games, 4-1. Chase Burns pitched five innings of one-run ball. He survived six stolen bases for his eighth straight win. In the loss, Jason Dominguez, Cody Bellinger, and Jazz Chisholm Jr. each stole two bases. Rays within two of AL East leading New York. Tampa Bay rallied to beat Washington 4-3. White Sox, who've been one of the great stories so far in 2026, continue to scuffle. They fell to the Tigers 5-4 in 10. Chicago's lost five of its last six. Marlins won their eighth straight at home, 2-1 over the Giants. Miami's 14-4 this month. That is tops in the majors. Yordan Alvarez belted his American League leading 25th home run of the year, his first homer since June 12th. Astros edged the Guardians 2-1. North Carolina got the win it needed to extend its season in Game 2 of the Men's College World Series Finals. Beat Oklahoma 6-2, so there is a winner-take-all Game 3 tomorrow, 7 Eastern ESPN. Guys, back to you in Philly.
0: All right, Christine, thanks so much. And a new pitcher will be Jose Alvarado. So the burly left-hander will take over. And Eric Wagaman will pinch it for Brett Beatty.
1: Well, Alvarado, big velocity sinker over the top. Giving up a lot of hits this year, though.
0: Target fat, isn't it? Here's the pitch. Alvarado misses upstairs and outside. That sinker that he loves to throw. I mean, at his peak, he's throwing a sinker 99 miles an hour with absurd drop and run, the 1-0. And that's in there for a strike.
1: Well, they're hitting 359 off of it this season, which is pretty shocking, but when you elevate it a lot, it flattens out. You don't get that nasty downward action.
0: Next offering is cut on and missed. Yeah, I mean, the idea that this guy has a 6.58 ERA is confusing, I would say.
1: Yeah.
0: Now, his FIP, fielding independent pitching, is 3.72. The 1-2 now is a little bit high. That's probably a little more in line with how he has actually performed.
1: Yeah.
0: FIP is trying to tell you how well the pitcher is pitching, regardless of how well the defense defends.
1: Yeah, they're not helping him with the glove right now.
0: No, the Phillies
1: they're not.
0: Have been a below-average defensive team. The 2-2. And that one misses low. The Phillies tied for 25th, an ounce above average, 29th in defensive run save, 22nd in fielding run value. You get the idea. 3-2. Here comes. And a fly ball sliced foul off to the right and out of play. So Wagaman hitting for Beatty. Here at the top of the seventh. Philly 6, the Mets 2 on Sunday Night Baseball. Here's the pitch. Swing and a miss. Struck him out. He overwhelmed him with a fastball at 98.
1: Yeah, chased it a little bit up over the zone, helped him out a little. And that's a key placement when you talk about the leadoff runner, leadoff batter getting on versus striking out and walking back to the dugout.
0: One away and the base is empty. And Francisco Alvarez foul tips one into the mitt of Real Muto. The 0-1 is cut on and missed. It's funny, asking Don Mattingly in the pregame meeting what it's like in terms of managing and being in Philadelphia all the time, you know, and he compared it to the East Coast cities, Boston and New York and Philadelphia, that there's a passion and an aggressiveness. The 0-2 is pop foul off to the right. And then he said the thing. He said, they're probably a little quicker to boo here. I mean, they like some booing. There's no doubt. The 0-2 is down and in. The funny thing is, they like to boo their guys, the other guys, everybody. I mean, Francisco Alvarez just came to the plate, and it stopped me for a second, the level of booing. It's like, did Francisco Alvarez do something to somebody pregame? The 1-2 is cut on and missed, struck him out, and Alvarez is gone, and Alvarado has looked sharp.
1: There's a lot of energy behind the boo, and you got to be part of it. But I love what Mattingly said about it. He said, you just have to be your own, you know, critic. You have to really know, you know, take your game where you're the hardest on yourself. And then it's like, look, my standard is already that high, and you got to kind of thrive off of that expectation.
0: Here's the pitch. And Torrens laces one just foul down the first baseline.
1: I mean, I felt like I had a good time in Philly. I mean, I was a Phillies fan, and I went to college here, so I think
0: you had an idea.
1: I understood it. And I definitely got booed. I mean, I got
0: did
1: booed.
0: Did you?
1: I mean, not a lot, but I got booed when there was a no-hitter Eric Milton was throwing, and I misread it in center, and it dropped in. Now, I don't know if I would have gotten it, but I was playing, protecting against balls over my head, and then I got booed, and then I almost got hit when I tried to bunt the next inning. And they cheered that.
0: Jeez.
1: They cheered when LaTroy Hawkins almost hit me in the head.
0: Time called. And what's going on here is...
1: They want me to tell the story. That's what's happening. They're stalling. But, it was tough. That was tough. I mean, I didn't think it was great, but I understood it. And I was older in my career. It was kind of my last season. But I felt like the way I saw Philly is like the fans are knowledgeable, they're passionate, they want you to care, they need you to play hard, respect the game, and respect the history that's been built before you. I think if you do all that, you're not going to have a problem. You're really not.
0: Torrens digs back in. Here's the 0-1. That's down and away.

0: The lefty fires, and that one is inside, and it squirts away from Real Muto, a cutter at 93. So now 2-1. Alvarado, and a swing and a line drive over the lunging Bryce Harper into right field and a base hit. So a single to right off the bat of Torrens. Didn't get a ton of it, but enough at his first hit of the ball game. And the lineup turns over back to the top of the order and Carson Bench.
1: That is something that Torrens has done well this season. He's been able to go to right field, really work line to line. He's not hitting for a high average, but he is able to hit the ball to all fields, and that's helped him out for sure.
0: Caleb Cotham, pitching coach for the Phillies, comes out to the mound to have a chat with the big left-hander. Jose Alvarado is taking a breath. He gets a pat on the backside from Real Muto. Two outs, man at first. We're in the top of the seventh. And the Phillies have a 6-2 advantage on the Mets. Phils have a Ryan Kirkring warming in the pen on the first floor. So here's Benj now, who struck out, homered, and walked. He scored twice. Left-hand hitter, the pitch. And that one misses outside.

0: The 1-0, that one misses. One of the things that's hard to fathom with Alvarado is you look up and you see that ground ball rate. It's at 35.9%, and that is well under league average. With this turbo sinker, you'd figure he'd be in the 50s. Most years he has been. The 2-0 is in for a strike.
1: Yeah, I mean, I would say elevating it a lot. And when he throws over the top, and if you're up, that sinker flattens out real quick. You know, it's just not getting that true break.
0: 2-1, Benj waits the pitch, and that's outside. Alvarado this year, the walks haven't been a huge issue, 8%. 3-1 pitch, swing and a ground ball to the right side. Stock picks it up, slings to first. And Benj retired. No runs, a hit, and one man left. Midway in the seventh, it's time to stretch. Phillies 6 and the Mets 2. 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
10: I'm Christine Lisi. On the Major League scoreboard, the Orioles rolled by the Dodgers 12-1. Pete Alonso hit one of four home runs for Baltimore, which took two of three in Los Angeles this weekend. For a second straight day, the Yankees offense couldn't do a whole lot. The Reds, though, didn't have that problem.
11: Deals the 3-1 pitch, and Stevenson hammers it high and deep to left center field. It is way back, and it is gone into the Reds' bullpen. A three-run blast for Tyler Stevenson, and Rodriguez made a mistake on the inner half, and Tyler made him pay.
10: The call on 700 WLW. Cincinnati beat New York 4-1. Yankees went 0-for-9 with runners in scoring position. They left eight men on base. They scored three runs total in back-to-back losses. The Brewers bounced back in a big way to put an end to their three-game losing streak.
11: The pitch, a drive to left. This is high. This is deep. It is gone. William Contreras, a three-run blast. It is 8-1 Milwaukee, and the Brewers are all over Bryce Elder and the Braves here in this series finale.
10: The call on 620 WTMJ. That Contreras blast highlighted an eight-run second inning for Milwaukee, which beat Atlanta 9-4. Down late by one to the Nationals, the Rays rallied for yet another home victory.
12: The pitch to DeLuca.
13: Breaking ball, hit in the air to deep left field. This one's on its way, and not only do the Rays catch the Nationals, they pass him. A two-run homer for DeLuca, and the Rays have a 4-3 lead.
10: The call on WDAE. With that 4-3 victory, Tampa improved to a big league best 26-10 at home this season. Now let's go back to Philadelphia with Doug and John.
0: All right, Christine, thanks. 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Happy Father's Day to the dads out there. Dougie, hope you're enjoying your Father's Day.
1: Yeah, you know, been on the road, but, you know, got some nice phone calls and be back home tomorrow.
0: Love it. Eric Wagaman will stay in the game and take over at third base. New pitcher will be Brooks Raley as Kyle Schwarber takes a strike. And a pitch. Check swing, pop foul. That's back of the plate and out of play.
1: That was a crazy swing by Schwarber. He wanted to check his swing, and he's like, all right, let me just keep going. And somehow he still hit it pretty squarely.
0: Facing the southpaw, Brooks Raley, 37 years old, originally a sixth-round pick in 09 by the Cubs. He's got pieces of 9 years with the Cubs, the Reds, the Astros, the Rays, and this is year four with the Mets. He says yes. Here's the 0-2. Hit foul on the ground, first base side.
1: I mean, that was such a crazy swing that the home plate up Dylan Wilson like went and cleared the plate off. He was like, all right, let me give you a moment because you look like you almost broke your spine.
0: The 0-2 is fouled off as Schwarber was leaning, and now I think he just smelled the end of his bat.
1: Yeah. You know, that nothing like that burning wood when you hit it, you just miss it. Yeah.
0: Here comes the 0-2. Swing and a roller towards first. Up with it is Young. He'll take it himself. They get Schwarber. And there's one away. Here's Bryce Harper now. Harper has struck out, doubled, and homered.
1: And really has a nice sweeper. He loves to throw. He sinks it. He cuts it. He has a changeup.
0: Harper first pitch swinging and fouls it back. Harper and Schwarber have now homered in the same game 35 times. Next pitch foul back. And they're just four away from matching Mike Schmidt and Greg Luzinski.
1: Oh, wow. That was quite a duo.
0: Yeah, the Bull and Schmitty.
1: Man.
0: Here's the 0-2. Foul back.
1: Good to see Larry Boa around. He's, you know, coaching, helping out. 80 years young.
0: Here's the 0-2. And the pitch misses. The ball and two strikes to Harper. Bryce put up solid numbers this year. The 1-2. Popped up, foul. Off to the left and out of play. I guess maybe you'd anticipate some slug, maybe a smidge higher. His average as well could be a tiny bit higher, but the on-base at 367 is excellent. Major league average, in case you're wondering, is 320 for on-base. The 1-2. Line drive, base hit, center field. Three-hit game for Bryce Harper. He stayed on that.
1: Well, guess what? Bryce Harper is a triple shy of the cycle.
0: I hate you.
1: Anybody do that back-to-back cycles? That would be madness.
0: Did you come close to the cycle ever?
1: I mean, probably close by maybe one, but I had one in spring training. That's the only one I had.
0: First offering. And that one is in for a strike to Alec Bohm. You had the cycle in spring training?
1: Yes, and it was the same week I hit a grand slam. Two things I never did in the big leagues, though.
0: The 0-1. That right there underlines how much different spring training is. Then and now. Were you a full-time player when you hit for the cycle in spring training?
1: I was kind of like fighting at the end, making the team, and we had a lot of outfielders still left.
0: The 1-1 is lifted in the air center field. And Ewing there to make the catch. There's two away. And I mean, who in the heck gets four plate appearances in a spring training game anymore?
1: Yeah, I think, well, it was a trip to Tucson. So in Arizona, a lot of the teams were around Phoenix. And then back then, there was like, everybody hated the trip to Tucson. They do the Rockies.
0: Right.
1: Now they're all over the place. So a lot of people didn't go on that trip. So okay. The young players, we played the whole game.
0: Got it. Here's the pitch. That one foul off to the third base side. Also, I have a little bit of a bone to pick with you.
1: Yeah.
0: And again, in dismissing my perspective, I get painted as cycle hater. I don't hate the cycle. I just don't love it as much as many. Next offering is cut on and missed. And you just said the thing. I said, were you ever close to the cycle? And you said I was one away. Well, being a triple away is not the same as being a single away.
1: Yeah, well, that's the cycle.
0: It's not one away. It's like you're close if you're a double away from the cycle.
1: Oh, yeah.
0: A single away from the cycle.
1: That's,
0: if you're a homer or a triple
1: you're
0: not really that close.
1: It's just one hit, though, you know. It's like I had a few four-hit games, and, I mean, it's in some ways I'm agreeing with you on that the cycle.
0: What percentage of hits do you think the triple is? I would bet you it's like...
1: Oh, yeah, that's
0: a
1: tough.
0: A percent? 2%?
1: Yeah, it's a low percentage play.
0: The 0-2. That's my point. It's like it's like when people say the guy's a triple away from the cycle. My beef is it's like I get a better chance of getting struck by lightning.
1: Well, that's what makes it hard if you get it. Well, the order...
0: Hey, you look like you lost weight. Yeah, close to losing 50 pounds. How much have you lost? 5?
1: Cycles like happenstance, you know. There's a lot of luck and weirdness that has to happen, and it's not really controllable, you know.
0: No.
1: Even like Harper's triple was like, you know, a little questionable, right? They threw the cutoff man. And
0: the 0-2 is inside, and it hit him. And Sosa will take his base.
1: Well, the question that came up last night at ESPN Radio was a cycle versus a no-hitter. And I said, well, the no-hitter is more impressive, you know, because I feel like the cycle is there's just happenstance and weirdness and outfielder falls down. And, you know, but when you deal for 9 innings and give up no hits to a major league lineup, I thought that was another category, even though they've roughly happened about the same time in baseball history. That was the question. So
0: Crawford is going to run for Sosa at first. Presumably stay in the game defensively. There's Brandon Marsh now. And the pitch. One missing inside, ball one to Marsh. Marsh is 0 for 3. Drilled to center. Ewing back, slowing down. He's there, and he makes the catch. Yeah, the Phillies are done in their half of the seventh. They leave a couple. We'll head to inning number 8. Phillies 6, Mets 2. This is Sunday Night Baseball on ESPN Radio and ESPN app. I'ma take your money. I ain't never drop a
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0: We go to the eighth. Orion Kerkering takes over on the hill and a couple of changes defensively. Marsh moves from right to left. Crawford stays in the game in center. Hill from center to right. Kerkering delivers and a swing and a miss from Bo Bichette. He's done a lot of that tonight.
1: I mean, they are throwing sweepers, and but more importantly, they're really locating. They haven't hung one. They're throwing it down and away, getting him to chase.
0: Next offering in for a strike. Kerkering with that nasty sweeper. And the 0-2. This time, Bichette wouldn't bite. A ball and two strikes. Bichette, a pair of strikeouts. He's also grounded to third. The 1-2. Lifted in the air. Right side. Harper near the line and a foul ground to the first baseman makes the catch in foul territory. Well, Bichette pops out foul to first. And the batter now will be Juan Soto.

0: pitch outside, and ball one to Juan Soto. Soto is grounded out, singled, and was cut down trying to turn it into a double. He's also walked. Phillies lead at 6-2. They've out-hit the Mets 9-5. Next pitch too high all the way to the backstop. 2-0. The Mets have made the only error in this game. Next offering is outside the zone, and it is 3-0. Kirkring ready and fires. And a fastball for a strike. Ryan Kirkring, I mentioned he's got a really good sweeper. Also throws pretty hard. Next pitch is in for a strike. It's amazing to think that a guy who averages 97 on his four-seamer throws it 28% of the time, but he throws his breaking pitch 46% of the time. But that's just where we are.
1: Yeah.
0: And it's what works. 3-2 is in there, got him looking, and no argument from Soto. He knew it.
1: Yeah, I think Soto was stunned that he just came back with blazing heat, three in a row, and he was waiting for something else, but that was a great job by Kirkring. Just kept going with that 99, 98.
0: So here is Jared Young. First pitch swinging. Bounces it to the right side. Stott up with it. Flips to Harper. And that's the inning. 1-2-3 go the New York Mets. We're midway in the eighth. It is 6-2 Philadelphia on top of New York. 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
0: A.J. Minter will take over for the Mets. We go to the bottom of the eighth. And here in Philadelphia, it's the Phillies 6 and the Mets 2. JT Realmuto, then Derek Hill, and then Bryson Stott against the southpaw. Minter delivers. Fastball misses upstairs for ball one. John Schaube, Doug Glanville with you. Our producer, Rob Kelly. Our engineer is Paul Schrager. Hunter leaning over, listening in, now straightens, kicks, fires. That's too high.
1: Minter big time. Mostly two pitches, cutter, four-seamer. Out of the changeup in there.
0: Pitch in for a strike.

0: The 2-1. Swing and a ball lifted in the air. Center field. And Ewing makes the catch. Yeah, there's one away. Yeah, with one down, it'll bring up Derek Hill. Phillies lead it 6-2. Hill waits right side. Minter sets and fires.
1: Well, the Phillies poured it on early. The first couple innings looked up. It was 5-0. But overall, the Mets relief corps has done a pretty good job of just keeping it stable. And that's kind of been their story. Their bullpen has been pretty good this season. Just have not gotten the starting workload that they need, so they're called upon pretty early in the game, and they've had to be stretched out, back-to-back games, and so on.
0: Here's a swing and a fly ball left field, playable for Soto right there to make the catch. And he'll retire. There is two away. And the batter now will be Bryson Stott. Here in this one, the Phillies getting home runs from Kyle Schwarber. That was the big blast, his second inning three-run homer. Harper, a solo blast in the fifth. And they got a couple of runs in the first inning. Next pitch is in for a strike to stop. Zach Wheeler, 7 strikeouts. He walked 3 all in one inning. Well, he looked pretty sharp. The 0-1. Chopped towards first. Young picks it up. He'll toss over to Minter, who gets there in time. They get Stott. And 1-2-3 go the Phillies. We'll head to the ninth here at Citizens Bank Park. And it's the Phillies 6, the Mets 2. 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
0: So A.J. Ewing will step in against the hard-throwing righty. To run that splitter that goes about 98 miles an hour. And the first offering is dribbled foul by Ewing.
1: I mean, he throws everything hard. Four-seamer, knuckle curve, splitter, sweeper. I mean, all kinds of pitches, all kinds of directions.
0: Here's the 0-1. And that's outside. He's got a 1.82 ERA. Came over at the deadline from the Twins last year. Here's a 1-1. Swing and a line drive into center field. Crawford coming on. He'll play it on a bounce. And so Ewing picks up a leadoff single against the hard-throwing right-hander. And with a man at first, it'll bring up Marcus Semien.
1: Durant wanted that splitter down more for Chase, and he hung it over the middle of the plate. And Ewing just continues to impress. Short, compact swing, all barrel, punches it right through the middle, gets himself a base hit.
0: Yeah, two hits tonight, one against Wheeler, one against Durant. That's pretty good.
1: Yeah, that's a rival time.
0: Yeah.

0: look at the slash line and the overall numbers, not what you're used to seeing from him. Here's the pitch. Swing and a miss. He's part of that group that won it all with Texas in 2023.
1: Yeah. I mean, Corey Seager had quite a thing. Their offense was just explosive that season.
0: Simeon 0 for 3 tonight. The 1-2. And that's outside.
1: Well, he has a splitter at 98, and he throws 100 at the top of the zone. That just stays true. A lot of hitters swinging under that.
0: Here comes a 2-2. Swing and a miss. Struck him out. And he went with a sweeper right there.
1: He has so many options to work with, and this is also elevated. Simeon swings under it, but it just kept sliding away from him, and he just missed 100 at the top of the zone. A lot to cover there, and good job by Duran staying out of the middle of the plate.
0: MJ Melendez will hit for Wagaman. One out, man at first. Melendez is hitting 191. Former catcher with the Royals. There goes the runner from first. The pitch is cut on and missed. Ewing will take second on defensive indifference. 6-2, Phillies lead it. We're in the ninth. Top half of the ninth with one out. Melendez open stance left side. The right-hander sets and fires. Tapped foul at the plate. So Melendez will dig back in. And the pitch, a little bit high. Melendez rests the bat on his left shoulder. Next offering, foul tipped into the mitt of the catcher, JT Realmuto, struck him out.
1: That's a nasty pitch here. A splitter just disappears. And most of the way through is at the knees, and then when Melendez commits, it is gone.
0: So Duran gets the strikeout, and the Phillies one out away. Man at second, two away. The pitch to Alvarez. Swing and a miss. Alvarez 0 for 3 with a pair of strikeouts here tonight. The kick, the 0-1. Swing and a miss.
1: Man, that was splitter was ridiculous. Just, how does anybody hit that?
0: Yeah, as a general idea, going with two. Swing and a miss. He struck him out. And Duran able to get Alvarez, and that ends it as he settles in after allowing a leadoff single and strikes out the next three in a row, and the Phillies continue to roll.
1: Well, the Phillies really showcased some of their diverse skill sets. You know, you have Zach Wheeler when you have that ace who gave him 5 2/3 pretty strong innings, and then the bullpen really did the rest, you know, putting up zeros with the top front lines closer and Duran.

0: then you need these guys if you're going to go anywhere in Philadelphia. Schwarber, Harper, the home runs, the big hits, the extra bases, the walks, Trey Turner getting on twice. So they have that balance. They're able to win the close games, but also win with a little space and room. And that's what their offense was able to provide in those first two innings.
1: Yeah, impressive stuff. So the Phillies pick up the win, and they win 2 of 3 in this series. Now, Dougie, this Philadelphia team starting to gain some confidence.
0: Well, they are. They've shown a stretch of winning close games, 3-2, 2-1. Their pitching came back, and now that, combined with some offense, gives them more cushion, allows them to use their pitchers in the best spots to save guys. And then when you get the big hits by Schwarber, that power game allows them to put the quick strike up there and blow it open.
1: Again, the final, the Phillies 6, the Mets 2 for Doug Glanville, producer Rob Kelly, and engineer Paul Schreger. I'm John Ciambi from Philadelphia. Now we send it to Christine Lisi in the studio with the postgame show.
2: John, thank you. 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Coming up, Kyle Schwarber does it again. 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
1: Here's the pitch. On the ground towards third, fair ball. Backhanded over there by Beatty. The throw is offline. It gets past Young. Coming in to score is Turner, and down to third is Schwarber. It'll go as an E5, and the Phillies have the lead 1-0.
2: Edmundo Sosa singled in another run in that first inning, putting the Phillies up 2-0. Bottom two on for Kyle Schwarber. And one guess what he did against David Peterson.
1: The 1-0 is hammered. Right field. That one back on its way, and it is gone. Into the second deck. Kyle Schwarber unloads number 29. And just like that, the Phillies have a 5-0 lead. He just does not stop hitting homers.
2: Fourth home run in two games for Schwarber. Philadelphia with a 5-0 lead at that point. That was our play of the game, brought to you by Grainger. 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Bottom five, Phils added to their lead thanks to the bat of Bryce Harper.
1: 3-1. Swing and a drive. Right field. That one back on its way, and it's out of here. Over the high wall in right for Bryce Harper. Home run number 17. He was not fooled. And it is 6-1 Phillies.
2: Harper coming off that cycle last night. 3-for-4 with an RBI and a run scored. He had the performance of the game, brought to you by 5-Hour Energy. 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Phils won the game 6-2 over the Mets. Zach Wheeler, 2 runs, 4 hits, 7 Ks, couple of walks in 5 2/3. He improved to 7-1. He's the third Philly starting pitcher over the last 15 seasons to win at least 7 of his first 8 decisions in a season. Coming up, the Orioles certainly enjoyed their time in L.A. this weekend. 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
2: I'm Christine Lisi. You're listening to the Baseball Tonight post-game show on the Major League scoreboard. Holton Kauser went deep. He tied a career high with four RBI. Pete Alonso had a three-run shot. Orioles pounded on the Dodgers 12-1. They took 2 of 3 in L.A. this weekend. Mariners took care of the Red Sox 3-1. Logan Gilbert allowed a run on three hits. He struck out 8 and 6 1/3. Reds defeated the Yankees 4-1. New York stole six bases in the loss. Marlins 2, Giants 1. Miami's won 14 of 18 this month. Cardinals held off the Royals 12-10, 28 hits combined by St. Louis and Kansas City. Game 2 of the Men's College World Series Finals, North Carolina beat Oklahoma 6-2, so they will meet in a winner-take-all Game 3 tomorrow on ESPN. Tar Heels seeking their first national title in baseball, while the Sooners are going through their third overall and first since 1994. Our next broadcast, Round 1 of the NBA Draft, Tuesday at 7:30 Eastern. Coming up next, it's game night. For producers Ryan Matlack and Josiah Howard, technical director Camilla Ortiz, and associate producer Steve Risser, I'm Christine Lisi. 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

0: pitching.
1: The 1-0 is hammered. Right field. That one back on its way, and it is gone. Into the second deck. Kyle Schwarber unloads number 29. And just like that, the Phillies have a 5-0 lead. He just does not stop hitting homers.
0: Boom Shambi here on ESPN Radio. Schwarber hitting nearly 1,700 feet worth of homers in a 5-at-bat span in this series. Phillies win it 6-2. Bryce Harper going deep as well. A day after hitting for the cycle, Zach Wheeler going 5 2/3, 2 earned with 7 Ks. Phillies take 2 of 3 from the Mets. Now tied with the Cardinals for the top wild card spot in the National League after that really difficult start. The NBA offseason underway. The Thunder finalizing a trade to send guard Aaron Wiggins to the Hawks for 2 second-round picks. Wiggins was the 55th overall pick back in 2021, was a championship role player in Oklahoma City, now off to Atlanta. In golf, Wyndham Clark, the U.S. Open champion. Clark wins at Shinnecock Hills, finishing the tournament 4 under after going 3 over 73 in his final round. Entered the day with a 7-shot lead, won by a stroke, has won twice in 6 starts at the U.S. Open. It's his 2nd U.S. Open title and his 2nd major title.
2: 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We ask one of their biggest fans, Ice Cube, when he joins us at 9:30 a.m. Eastern. It's on Sportsmanlike, 6 a.m. Eastern, right here on ESPN Radio, ESPN 2, and ESPNU.
3: 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They weren't missing this moment. 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
6: 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I'm Mark Zeno. He's DJ Bienemy. Happy Father's Day to all the dads out there who are finishing up their Father's Day. It was a good day for me. Had a little league with the kids, and then we went out to dinner together. So, you know, just winding things down here on this Father's Day. Again, I hope to all the dads out there that you guys had a great Father's Day with your family. 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This is SportsCenter, presented by Gusto. Latest episode with Linda Cohn is out. All right, I'm not sure where you are, DJ. We haven't been together since the Knicks won the title. I've been fortunate to spend many hours on the airwaves since it happened, including the night that they won the championship. All that said, I am very much a guy who believes that this Knicks team, for all the greatness that they just did, for all the incredible things that they were able to accomplish, running it back is still a recipe for disappointment. It doesn't work in today's modern sports era. It's not something that you can do with any measure of success. You've got to continually get better. You've got to continually improve. The idea that you're going to stay the same while everybody else is spending their offseason trying to improve and you're going to get the same results just as flawed on its merit, if you ask me.
7: I feel like based off what we saw, they had one of the best championship runs we've seen in a long time. Like it was super dominant. So I'm not too sure I can agree that they need to make a bunch of moves. Not saying that's what you're saying, but I don't know if they have to make too many tweaks, in all honesty, unless like the Celtics get Giannis. Then, all right, that does change the math. Right now, they're the best team in the East. Like, I don't see a scenario where anybody in the East is going to beat them. And if we're being honest, right, like, the year before, they could have got to the finals and played OKC a couple years back, if not for a unfortunate bounce in game one against the Pacers. So they've always been kind of knocking on that door to get to the finals, right? And they got to the finals. They dominated in the finals. They only lost 3 games in the entire postseason run. So I'm not too sure they have to make too many tweaks, because if it ain't broke, you ain't got to fix it. But
6: sure you do. This was a run that will not be duplicated. It was the most historic run in NBA history. You're not pulling that off 2 years in a row.
7: You're not. You might not pull it off 2 years in a row, but if you still get 16 wins, yeah, you might take maybe you take eight losses. You still go back to back. Like we've seen it happen before, right? Like I'm not saying they don't
6: seen
7: have
6: it
7: to.
6: In 8 years.
7: Yeah, that's true. That's true. We haven't seen that in a while. But again, like we've seen the Warriors go back to back. We've seen the Heat with LeBron and them go back to back. So like they didn't necessarily make too many tweaks. They might have added a piece here or there. But like the core foundation of the Knicks, to me, can stay exactly the same. Like what type of adjustment or tweaks would you want them to even see?
6: I mean, look, there's not much room. And James Dolan has been pretty clear about his stance on going into the second apron. He called it suicidal. Here's Bobby Marks, ESPN NBA front office insider, reacting to those comments from James Dolan.
8: I think I'd probably be more comfortable hearing it from Leon Rose and not Jim Dolan. Yes. I don't know if Jim Dolan kind of knew what he was talking about when he was talking about the second apron. The second apron is restrictions on teams that trying to add outside of your own players or retaining your own players. Second apron impacts teams that are not championship level teams. We saw that a couple years ago as far as with Phoenix and Minnesota, some of those teams that got under Boston, certainly with the Tatum injury here. So I think Mitchell Robinson and Landry Shaman are priorities. I think it's a matter of what the price number is. And if the price becomes pretty high, then there's got to probably be a walkaway number, because the options, if you don't retain those two, you play the minimum market. That's the options. It's not like all of a sudden those guys leave and you have like $15 million to go out and spend in free agency here. That doesn't exist here, just based on the Bridges extension that's about to kick in here.
6: Yeah, there's some tough math for this team to do, and again, to your point, TJ, they don't really have a lot of pieces that either they want to move or should move, right? Like, prior to the playoffs, if the Knicks had come up short, everybody would be screaming that the Knicks need to get Giannis, and they would have shipped Karl Anthony Towns out of town. And
7: no pun intended.
6: I don't think them moving on from Towns now is even a conversation.
7: Yeah.
6: And the reality is that within another year or two, this group is going to be broken up for one reason or another. The other reality is that there are guys in this roster have every right now to turn around, including guys in the starting five, including Jalen Brunson, who has every right to walk into Leon Rose's office and go, "I took less to get you a championship. I did my part. Now pay me." He has every right to turn around and say that. And while people have this sort of idealistic view of, well, they all want to stay together and they're all happy and they just want a championship, why would anything change? Because it's human nature, right? Josh Hart could turn around and tell everybody, "I was a key piece of your entire franchise for the last 5 years. I was a key piece of this championship run. I make less than everybody else in the starting five. Time to pony up." I mean, nobody would look sideways at any of these players for asking for more money at this point. That's the reality of it.
7: You're not wrong. I just wish everybody could have seen you, the wording that you were using and whatnot and the faces that you were making when you're imitating people talking about, how they want to keep everybody together. I wish your people could have seen your face. He was showing all teeth. It was so funny.
9: We're all so happy. You don't need more money. Yeah, everything's fine.
7: I get that part. But, Josh Hart is signed through 2028, right? And
6: yeah.
7: I'm looking at it all right now. Like, a lot of the guys, the core guys are signed. The guys that, they need,
6: sure,
7: are signed.
6: They're all under contract, but doesn't mean they can't ask for more.
7: They can, but I don't think that particularly will be that much of an issue in terms of guys, asking for a lot more that's going to break up the team per se, because the Knicks don't have to pay them that. Like, they honestly don't, because, again, most of these guys aren't free agents. A lot of them aren't free agents until 2028 summer. So I think they'll be fine there. But you're right, they will be eventually be broken up for one reason or another. But they can keep this core intact, because this core has every single piece that you need. They have versatile wings that can guard 1 through 5. They have size in the paint. They have a big that can shoot that can shoot very well, or at least space the floor. Because I think one thing I always talk to a lot of my friends about, that when you have a big that can't shoot in the playoffs, that becomes a detriment, especially in today's NBA. And the fact that Carl can shoot at least gives the threat that you have to, respect it out there. And you got a closer in Jalen Brunson. And you got a guy that's willing to do all the dirty work in Josh Hart. Now you got to figure out a way to keep Mitchell Robinson, I mean, you got to figure that out, because he does add another dimension, at least from the paint perspective. But I think they're fine, man. Like, I wouldn't be too much worried about them. Because, again, who in the East, objectively, would beat them in a seven-game series right now?
6: I think Boston would, again, you have to remove the level of performance the Knicks had. It was not something that was sustainable beyond this run. It's certainly not something that's easy to duplicate. It was the best net rating in playoff history.
7: For sure.
6: I mean, so you can't expect them to be at that same level again. You can't expect them for seven straight games to shoot better than 55%. That's not something that's duplicated. So the reality is, if you back that off and you're playing a team of Boston's caliber with the players that they have,
7: it's
6: a
7: beat much Boston more competitive. Before.
6: Yeah, but that doesn't mean they'll do it again. That's a coin flip series, and you have to objectively look at it that way.
7: But they beat Boston when Boston was when they had a better roster, when they had Jrue Holiday, when they had Al Horford, when they had Kristaps Porzingis. That's when they beat Boston with Tom Thibodeau as their head coach. They got a better coach, obviously, now, and Boston is objectively worse. They're objectively worse now. So, like, I wouldn't be worried about Boston at all if I'm a Knicks fan, because we have two wings that can defend Jaylen Brown and Jason Tatum. And we've beat them, if I'm acting like a Knicks fan, we've beat them before. So there's no reason to be worried about the Knicks, the Celtics. And that's all they do is jack up a bunch of threes. You defend threes, which the Knicks did a very great job of doing throughout the playoffs, was defending the three-point line. So, like, Boston would actually be a very, very easy series for them.
6: I don't see it. I mean, there's a team in Oklahoma City right now that sat there a year ago this time and had the same exact conversation we're having now. Everything's fine. They're still the best team. They're still this. They're still that. They don't need to change anything. And look where they went.
7: But check it out.
6: They got eliminated at home.
7: But their second best player did not play in that game, and he barely played in that entire series.
6: And that's you're bringing to the table the other thing that the Knicks had during this postseason run: incredible injury fortune, as in nobody got hurt. Period. And I wouldn't count on that being duplicated again, ever. I mean, the NBA postseason gruels even the toughest and most fit teams in the league, and it causes injuries. So these are things that I think were the perfect storm of events that came together for the Knicks. I just don't bank on them happening twice in a row. That's just the way I view the world.
7: I mean, if they're healthy, they'll be fine. Like, if they're healthy, they'll be fine. Like, there's, and I understand the health concern, but like, we can't predict health. But I'm just looking at the overall roster, right? They have the best closer in the NBA right now. They have wings that can defend 1 through 5. They have size. They have spacing. They're versatile. I know we mentioned OKC and they did get hurt, but objectively speaking, even though I thought the Spurs, when we talked before a month ago, I thought the Spurs would beat them. If they have Jalen Williams, it might have been a different outcome. And again, the Spurs are getting better. So if the Spurs get better, they will be able to thwart OKC. But the Spurs' biggest issue against the Knicks is Wemby does not have set moves. He's kind of playing off of just pure talent. And all that is not going to be fixed in one offseason. He's not going to develop a mid-range game because he shot under 35% from mid-range in the playoffs. He's not going to just become, add on all his weight and look like Giannis in one offseason. That's not going to happen. He's not going to develop a post-game. Now, he's not going to do all these things in one offseason. Yes, Dylan Harper might get better, which he should. De'Aaron Fox might be a little bit healthier, which I can see that. But still, again, the Knicks match up great against so many teams because of their versatility. So that's why I'm not too much worried. And again, Jalen Brunson right now is the best closer in the NBA. So I get it. You're a Knicks fan. You're a little scoring. You're not used to winning. So I get it, right? Like, I completely
6: understand. I'm just a realist, though. I'm just a realist about the way things go.
7: You remind me of one of my close friends, Drew. He is a Knicks fan, and he was like, man, this Knicks run is fluke, da-da-da-da-da. And
6: no, then eventually, I didn't say it was a fluke. I just think it's hard to duplicate.
7: So he was calling it a fluke early before, like, it kept happening. Like, when they were in the second round, they were running through. I'm trying to remember who they were running through in the second round.
6: Philadelphia.
7: The Sixers. Yeah. He was like, it's a fluke, blah, blah, blah. They'll lose to somebody. And obviously, they did it, right? So, like, I get it. You're being a realist. But, man, as a objective guy watching, analyzing all of this, the Knicks have the perfect combination of things that you need to win. Guys that can defend 1 through 5, a closer, spacing, depth. good coach. I just don't see. And the thing is, again, I don't see a team in the East that can beat them. And if you can get to the finals, you got a shot, unless you're the Heat with Jimmy Butler, because Pat Riley is a wash.
6: It's going to be an interesting offseason as the NBA draft right upon us and moves for Giannis, all that coming up here. All right, up next, we've got a whole bunch of feelings, but do we have that winning feeling? Game Night on ESPN Radio.
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11: A walk-off homer in the bottom of the 14th inning. 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
11: 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Giancarlo Stanton and the American League with one swing has tied it up.
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11: 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Out of here. Mookie Betts. Shohei Ohtani.
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0: in shadow here at Historic Synagogue. Sorry, bathed in sunshine here at Historic Synagogue. This putt on the way up the hill, left of the hole, turning back to the right. This has a chance. It's going to get to within a foot of the hole. And a fist pump from Wyndham Clark. He'll wait to tap that in, I would imagine, but he's going to win the U.S. Open. As Wyndham Clark puts his ball down, we're a long way from L.A. But the same thing happened there that happened here in New York as Wyndham Clark wins his second U.S. Open. A hug for Big Wave Dave and some high fives. He has won over this New York crowd, and he's won his second U.S. Open.
1: Happy days in Hampton Bays, at least for Wyndham Clark. 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Wyndham Clark wins his second U.S. Open. You heard the call on SiriusXM PGA Tour Radio as out at Shinnecock Hills and Hampton's in Long Island, beautiful course out there, just absolutely stunning. If you've never been out there, it's fantastic. All the highfalutin, you know, Manhattan elites take their little train rides out there and spend their weekends in the Hamptons. And Wyndham Clark now enjoying a win on Father's Day. And he spoke after the final round and explaining what it means to win in front of his father on this special day.
2: He's never been there to see me win. Not only that, to finally have him there for a win is amazing, but especially on Father's Day. And I know in 23, it was obviously a great Father's Day present for him, but I know he wanted to be here in person. And so for him to surprise me was amazing. And so I can't wait to spend more time with my dad tonight and celebrating this, because it's not just my win. It's my, you know, it's my team. It's John Ellis who helped get me here. It's Big Wave. It's my agent. It's my swing coaches, my trainers, and then obviously my family. So there's a lot of people behind me, so I was happy that he could be here.
1: I don't know, DJ, if you remember last year when the Ryder Cup was at Bethpage Black, and the amount of, let's just say I kind of take offense to the idea that New Yorkers are rowdy, but there was a lot of rowdy New Yorkers.
3: New Yorkers aren't rowdy.
1: We are, but I just... I feel a personal affront here, the way this whole thing is phrased on my screen. Nonetheless, Wyndham Clark talked about the being mentally prepared for the abuse he was about to receive from the crowds.
2: I was kind of making jokes about it with Dave, where if we heard someone cheer for me, I go, oh, there's one person that likes me, you know? So we would kind of make jokes and make it maybe a little lighthearted. But it's tough, man. I've played now a Presidents Cup and a Ryder Cup on foreign soil, and it kind of had that atmosphere a little bit. I also got good prep last week in Canada. You know, they were pretty harsh on me the last day. And so I think that all of that combined kind of led to this moment where, all right, I've been in this position. It sucks being the underdog or getting rooted against, but I could pull through, and there's nothing like winning kind of an away game, if you will.
1: And Clark was wire to wire, led from the first round, never lost the lead, held on from Thursday all the way through Sunday, pretty impressive fashion. Now, his final round pairing was with the one and only Scottie Scheffler, and Scheffler reacted to the rowdiness of the New Yorkers and the Long Islanders' treatment of Wyndham Clark.
4: I mean, the crowd was tough today. I mean, New Yorkers, they're tough people. There was a good turnout from the fans. You know, they you like seeing the fans cheer for you. I think sometimes it can get a little too much when, you know, balls are kind of going off greens and you start hearing cheers. That felt a bit much to me. But at the end of the day, you know, I can't control fan behavior. It's being in the arena is not for everybody. You know, there's been crowds that have been for me in my career. There's been crowds that have been significantly against me in my career. You know, I think of Port Rush was a scenario for me where, you know, Rory's in his hometown, or not his hometown, he's in Ireland and not far from where he grew up. And crowds can be tough, and being in the arena is not for everybody. And, you know, I think it shows a lot about Wyndham, how he handled not only this golf course, but I think the crowd today as well, and is a, you know, well-deserving champion.
1: Now, I had a friend of mine, a guy I coach with, who was at the Ryder Cup last year with Bethpage Black, and Rory, the treatment that he got, and he told me, he said, man, it was something different. And I get Scotty saying that, like, hey, ball goes off the green, he's not really for the cheering, but I mean, are we supposed, like, if you're rooting for a guy, yeah, you're rooting for a guy.
5: Right. Why do you think New Yorkers are so, so, I mean, I've lived in New York, so I know they can be rowdy.
1: Yeah, you covered the Jets for crying out loud, didn't
5: you? Yeah, listen. So why do you think New Yorkers are so rowdy?
1: I mean, we like what we like, and we don't like what we don't like, and we're not really shy or bashful or you know, worried about saying what we think, and that sets a lot of people off in the wrong way. Listen, you're taking a guy who grew up in New York and sticking me in the South. that whole bless your heart thing doesn't sit well with me, because if you don't like me, just tell me you don't like me. Guess what? I don't like you either. We don't have to be friends. It's okay. So, you know, I just think that sort of passion, that sort of energy. Look, and we saw it with the Knicks, right? Not to bring it back to them, but like, that's just the level of fandom that they have. I mean, it's every market, every team has their own level of fandom in the way that they do things. It's different. It's unique. Some people say Philly is the worst. Some people say Raiders fans are the worst. Some people, I mean, it depends on whatever. I don't think New Yorkers are that bad personally, comparatively speaking to other fan bases, but I'm biased. I grew up there, so I certainly would listen to other people tell me otherwise.
5: Yeah, I think New Yorkers are probably my favorite fans overall, because like there's like a genuine like love for that team. So like when I was coming to Jets, it was like I got that first experience of it, and obviously we can talk more about that later. But yeah, like Jet fans, Knicks fans, New Yorker fans, really one of a kind, but in a good way.
1: Yeah. If they love you, they'll always love you. If they don't, I take mercy on your soul. All right, up next, we'll be setting the tone on the diamond. 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
1: I'm Nick DeLuca. Wyndham Clark wins the U.S. Open, winning at Shinnecock Hills after finishing the tournament 4-under for the week. It's his second U.S. Open title. Clark entered the day with a 7-shot lead. Sam Burns closed in to one, within a stroke, should say. Clark wins wire-to-wire, though, has won twice in only 6 starts at the U.S. Open. It's his second major title. Great finish at the WNBA tonight. Neka Ogwumike calling game. 2-point game, 8 seconds to go. Here is Wheeler up the floor. Wheeler with 3. Wheeler gives it up. Ogwumike for the win. You bet! You bet! What a fitting finish to the 30th anniversary game. LA with the walk-off win. Ryan Rucco on ESPN. Sparks with a 13-point second-half turnaround to win it. Ogwumike had an L.A. high 24. Erica Wheeler, 15 and 5 assists, including the helper on the game winner. Brianna Stewart's 18 for the Liberty, a team high, but not enough. Back-to-back losses for New York. They're now 11 and 6, L.A. to 8 and 8. In the NBA, the Thunder trading guard Aaron Wiggins to the Hawks for a pair of second-round picks, averaged 9 points per game and 3 rebounds per game this past season. NHL, the Tkachuk brothers teaming up. Panthers trading for Senators captain Brady Tkachuk. Return including a pair of first round picks in Friday's draft, number 9 and number 25, in addition to a 2029 first rounder.
6: 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We asked one of their biggest fans, Ice Cube, when he joins us at 9:30 a.m. Eastern. It's on Sportsmanlike, 6 a.m. Eastern, right here on ESPN Radio, ESPN2, and ESPNU.

0: It's Sunday, June 21st, 2026, and this is Game Night.
1: The 1-0 is hammered right field. That one back on its way, and it is gone. Into the second deck, Kyle Schwarber unloads number 29, and just like that, the Phillies have a 5-0 lead. He just does not stop hitting homers.
2: No, he does not. Another one today for the Phillies. They go on to beat the Mets tonight here on Sunday Night Baseball, 6-2. It is Game Night here on ESPN Radio, the ESPN app, Sirius XM Channel 80, presented by Progressive Insurance. Mark Zeno, DJ Bienemy, as we welcome in Doug Glanville, ESPN MLB analyst. Doug, and you heard the call there on ESPN Radio. We talked last night, and I asked you the question about the Phillies looking like they've turned things around. Their offense, at least at home, certainly continues to provide pop. Top of the order today, 5-for-10, 5 runs scored, 4 RBIs. And look, as long as they can keep hitting their way out of this thing, they have enough pitching to survive.
3: They do. They really do. And, you know, they always have the depth. And, you know, their front office with Dave Dombrowski, he's always about getting arms, getting velocity, swing and miss. And he always cues that up around the trade deadline. So he's just going to continue to emphasize that as the way to win a championship. And they have the offensive skill set to be able to score a lot of runs. And that's what they're starting to do. Because, you know, once they got out of that funk early on, they made the managerial change. A lot of those games were close. They were 3-2. They were 2-1. Now they're starting to kind of get some cushions. And it's just taking the pressure off because the pitching has been so good. And the bullpen is now kind of in the roles that they're really set up for.
2: I think DJ's mic is off.
4: My bad. There we go, DJ.
2: Welcome back to the party, baby.
4: That's all right, my God. But do you feel like the Phillies could make a run and be able to overtake the Braves in the NL East?
3: Well, they have the capability. I mean, it's a lot of things that have to go a certain direction. I mean, the Braves have been able to weather a lot of things considering their starting rotation has had a lot of injuries as well. Chris Sale has pitched exceptionally well, as he typically does. Their offense has been incredible. They have, you know, the home runs, the power game. They're getting contributions a lot of levels. And they also have a very aggressive man in the front office in Alex Anthopoulos who will go make moves to make sure that they have the depth. So it's going to be fun to watch these teams as the Phillies are kind of getting into their stride. And the Braves are just playing good baseball. I see it as a really close back and forth for a while, especially in those head-to-head series that will come up.
2: He's Doug Glanville, ESPN MLB analyst, joining us here on Game Night on ESPN Radio. It has been a solid sample size now in the month of June for the New York Yankees, who have been learning to live life without Aaron Judge. This is a team since the beginning of June.

0: Aaron Boone talked a lot about getting more athletic. And part of the reason he said that was because he was worried that they were too heavy in, like, the Aaron Judge effect. They wanted to figure out how to win games by putting pressure, but get it, you know, guys that can go first to third, that can steal bases. They wanted that kind of option so that if they're not hitting home runs or they don't have Aaron Judge, they can still win games. So they're still set up like that. And, you know, as long as they get the arms and the pitching, then they can still find those ways to win those close games and not need the Aaron Judge, you know, three-run homer and wait for him to do what he does.
1: I'm a big Marlins fan. You know, growing up, that was one of my favorite South Florida teams. And obviously, they're only 0.5 back in the wild card race. And, you know, they're usually one of those teams that sometimes they'll make a little bit of a run, but they're not usually consistent when it comes to it. How much of a threat do you think the Marlins are in the NL wild card race?
0: They're a threat. They're definitely a threat. I mean, you know, because it goes to me whether they'll expend the resources come trade deadline time. Like, will they buy? Will they try to make moves to get better? Or they kind of continue the sort of development ride to see if they hold on. You know, they have some young arms that can pitch. They have some, you know, young players that can hit. They got a lot to offer. They're also in a division where, you know, people kind of forget about the Nationals. The Nationals are scoring runs more than anybody. And the division overall is just better, which is why it makes the Mets have a lot of problems, because they have to leapfrog a bunch of teams. They don't have to just get in it. They have to pass teams who are all playing each other. So that's where the Marlins and the Nationals are in pretty good position to make it interesting. So make the moves at the trade deadline. And that will show that, you know, they're serious about continuing on something they believe can get them into the postseason.
2: He's Doug Glanville here on Game 9 on ESPN Radio. I'll ask this question very simply. Are the St. Louis Cardinals for real? I mean, this is a team that had an expected win total of around 69-70 wins. They're already at 41. Are they for real?
0: Yes. They're for real. They're for real. And they look, they need arms to really be like, okay, I'm going to go into the playoffs and go deep. The thing about it, this is after multiple years just doing Cardinals games with Ollie Marmol running this team. And I remember last year, I had like, okay, yeah, the Cardinals, they're done. And I looked up in September, like, wait a minute, they're still mathematically in this. I couldn't believe it. They were still in it. And, you know, their game is this. They have to play like perfect baseball. And that's like the Cardinal way anyway. They have young players that have to kind of play beyond their years, like Weatherholt is doing. They have, you know, they have to do that. And they don't strike anybody out. Their pitchers are all pitched to contact. So they have to catch everything. And they're doing that. So they have to play that game. They're not slugging. They're not going to outslug. They're not going to outpower and strike you out. But they are playing within their game, and they needed guys to take big leaps as young players like Jordan Walker to be able to really compete. So, yeah, and they're in the Central. That is like a lot of question marks, right? I mean, the Brewers, yeah, they're the Brewers. But Brewers are ultimately beatable on some level, and then everybody else is kind of in the pack. So, yeah, the Cardinals are right there, and they're in the right division to be able to make that count all the way.
2: 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On Game 9 on ESPN Radio. Three teams in the American League right now sit with a positive run differential, and the Tampa Bay Rays are only at +8. We mentioned before about the Yankees and sort of their outburst, but, I mean, how does the American League represent itself when it comes to the postseason? Like, it just I know every team has flaws. Like, we can do this in National League rosters, too. Like, there are flaws for every team in Major League Baseball at this point. That's what the trade deadline is for. But nobody looks like they want to win this thing in the American League. I mean, they have more warts than anybody in the National League.
0: Well, so on one hand, it's really exciting on one level for American League fans because everybody's in it. Everybody's in it. And that was the goal when they added this third wild card team to the playoff mix. They wanted more markets to be, you know, have skin in the game and feel like they were in it. And therefore, they created more buyers than sellers. And what I like about what happens in this environment is that when the trade deadline comes around, you start to see front offices think of it as like win-win trades. They do more of these sort of, okay, I'll give you my left fielder, you give me your third baseman because I have this young guy to fill in. So you get more of these moves that are not like punting until next year. They're just trying to find the right pieces. That makes it interesting to me. And so it is going to come down to who's hot, who's going to spend the resources at the trade deadline. We know the

0: Yankees will do that. We know the resource teams will do that. But it's also fascinating that in the American League, you have teams like Boston, teams that are resourced that are kind of floating out of there, and they may not actually be players to kind of turn, you know, to dominate the buyer's market. And so that gives, you know, other teams, Seattle, Cleveland, other opportunities. So I think it's fascinating. But yes, there's just not a lot of great teams right now in the American League, and it's making these races close. But someone's going to get hot. Might be the Mariners, you know, might be the Tigers or something. And you saw last year the Tigers, you know, got run down by Cleveland. So I think it's exciting on a lot of levels.
1: Real quick, Doug, since you brought up the Tigers, where does Scuba land in your opinion?
0: I mean, I like Atlanta. I mean, I'm not saying they will, you know, Yankees always, Dodgers, of course, you know, I know everybody would be mad, but just brace yourself because they have the farm system to do it. I think Atlanta, if I just pick the vacuum, because they're missing arms, they're really good, they win, and, you know, they just need another frontline starter, and they'll be, you know, a whole different team.
1: He is Doug Glanville, ESPN MLB analyst here on Game Night. Thanks so much for the time tonight. And Trey, see if you can catch one of those Kyle Schwarber home runs because I don't think it landed yet.
0: I will. Run it down Broad Street over here.
1: Thanks, Doug. Have a good one.
0: Okay.
1: All right, coming up next, is the juice worth the squeeze? We'll answer that question. It's Game Night on ESPN Radio and the ESPN app.
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15: Brennan Soresby plans to apply for the NFL supplemental draft after he had been ruled ineligible by the NCAA for placing more than 9,000 bets.
16: I am sure there's going to be some team that said, hey, good person, terrible mistake. We may have our franchise quarterback, get him in our program right now.
17: It's a big deal, especially for teams who have multiple draft picks in the first round next year. Like, they could take a shot at a guy and it could be worth the risk.
18: This might be the one thing that gets a general manager off the golf course and say, we might be able to get our franchise quarterback when we never would have otherwise.
1: Never a bad place to be on a golf course. This is Game Night on ESPN Radio, the ESPN app, Sirius XM, Channel 80. I'm Mark Zeno. He's DJ Bienname. United States will take on Turkey coming up on Friday in their final group matchup before moving on to the knockout round, their first matchup coming up on July 1st in the knockout rounds. 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Brennan Soresby is trying to get his way into the NFL via the supplemental draft. And while he is certainly a question mark for a lot of teams, remind everybody that the NFL does not have to grant him a supplemental draft. They don't owe it to him. If they don't want to give him one, guess what? He becomes an undrafted free agent, and a team could choose to sign him. However it goes down, I think Brennan Soresby is going to end up on an NFL roster at some point here, DJ. I guess, you know, the question simply is how much is it worth? How much is the headache or you know, the PR nightmare or whatever it may be of getting Soresby on your team, how much is that worth to a team?
19: I don't think as much of a PR nightmare. I do think that I wouldn't touch him if I'm a team with a 10-foot pole, mainly because if your quarterback has that much of an addiction, right? You know, in the quarterback position, a lot of it is decision making. You have to make good decisions in split seconds over and over and over and over and over again. And to basically be betting on your team consistently, just betting overall, you never know. Now, granted, we don't necessarily know if he was betting for a team to lose, things of that nature. But again, when there's money on the line, and I've had this debate with a lot of my friends about, should players be able to bet? And I always say no, because if the opportunity is there for them to cash big and all they got to do is maybe throw a game, it's a 50-50 chance whether they'll do it or not, right? We've seen Terry Rozier do it. We've seen players in the NBA do it. Like, it is not off the board, because the thing is about when you gamble a lot, you're also going to, you win, but you're going to lose a lot too. So eventually you'll get desperate enough to do something insane, right? So, yeah, like I wouldn't say a 10-foot pole, because you need your quarterbacks to be good decision makers off the field consistently. Like, it's rare where you kind of have a quarterback that is consistently bad at decision making off the field. They don't even got to be a criminal, but their life off the field is erratic. You kind of see it and play onto the field eventually.
1: Yeah, I mean, look, one thing you were right about, that being quarterback is all about decision-making and making decisions over and over and over again. Those are supposed to be good decisions. Brennan Soresby made a bad decision over and over and over and over and over and over again. Okay? And so you can question his ability at the position because of that. Beyond that, you know, there will be a team, I think, that is willing to sign him. And as we hear from Mike Tannenbaum, ESPN NFL front office insider on Sports, I'm like, NFL teams will explain away anything if they think a guy is a franchise quarterback.
19: Right.
20: There's a lot of people in the league that I've talked to that say, like, the one line you can't cross is gambling on your own team. Mm-hmm. That's a death penalty. And there's the other segment that's like, well, wait a second. This is a young man who never been on a game he played in, no evidence that he ever tried to throw a game, grew up with a phone, and had all this information thrown at him from sports betting. If he's hanging out with a bunch of buddies who could do this all legally, clearly he broke a rule. He should be held accountable. But he may be a franchise quarterback. There is a mindset in the NFL that if Hannibal Lecter ran a 4.3, somebody would say, oh, that's just an eating disorder.
1: I tend to agree. But I think that when it comes to this particular scenario, teams will be a lot more skittish on this whole thing. And look, it's really simple. And you'll find no bigger betting proponent for sports betting than me. Mm-hmm. Right? It's of any vice that's out there, has the lowest delinquency rate. It's nowhere near as quote, bad as some of the other ones when you talk about, you know, the impact that it has and things of that nature. It's interesting how people choose to frame sports betting. That's a whole different conversation. That said, if it was me and I was the commissioner of a league, the minute you bet, you're gone. I don't even. And if the NFL had a pair on them, okay, they would turn around and say Brendan Sorcery is barred from entering this league.
19: Yeah,
1: you bet once, you're gone for life. That's it. Done. Throw the book at the first guy. And you know the old phrase, sometimes you got to shoot a hostage, let everybody know you're serious?
19: Yeah.
1: You know, well, that's kind of what it needs to happen, right? All you got to do is do it once and let everybody know it's serious.
19: Yeah.
1: But the problem is that they keep giving second chances to everybody who does this stuff, and then they wonder why people do it over and over and over again, because you're not punishing people hard enough. 8 games is not a firm enough suspension for it. It should be detrimental enough to make everybody know, if you're dumb enough to place a wager, particularly on the sport that you're playing, and even if it's not on your team, you're done, period.
19: Yeah.
1: And that's the problem here. So Brendan Sorcery, I think he's going to find his way into the NFL is the bottom line.
19: Yeah, and I agree. I mean, people talking about he might be a franchise guy. That one's kind of tricky, because if he was, and it was clear, he was just entered the draft last year. Because he's played a lot of – it's not like Dante Moore out of Oregon, who only had 1 year starting. Brendan Sorcery has been starting for quite some time at Cincinnati. So – He's not a young pup, you know, in that aspect. He had a lot of snaps. So the idea that he might, you know, he has some tools. So, he could develop into something decent. But I think the story is bigger than the actual player in that aspect, right? Like, I think sometimes, you know, people see a little something. It's like, okay, you know, he might have this, he might have that. You know, you could maybe draft him, you know, in the supplemental draft, maybe a third, fourth round. He might turn into something. But how often those third, fourth, and fifth round guys that you would take there actually pan out in aspect. It's not that often, in all honesty.
1: It's not. Yeah, so. I mean, and again, supplemental guys work out even less for whatever reason.
19: Yeah.
1: I mean, Brian Bosworth was a supplemental pick, but the more recent names of supplemental picks have not turned out well in recent years. Beyond all that, still, this is a scenario for whatever team that chooses to go get him that says, hey, you know, I mean, we have to deal with the fallout of this if you bring him on your roster. And again, it could be one of these things where they bring him on, he does the press conference, and it's done, and he's like a practice squad guy, or he's just working off on, you know, third quarterback on the roster kind of deal, and he spends a year getting himself ready to be ramped up, and then somebody could use him as trade bait if it ends up working well. I mean, you know, there's a variety of different options here. And none of them seem 100% appealing, but Brendan Sorcery, again, I would be floored if he doesn't end up on a team somewhere.
19: Yeah, for sure. I just don't think it'd be much of a PR nightmare, mainly because...
1: Not anymore.
19: Yeah. Gambling is such a...
1: He's already kind of done the explanation, hasn't he?
19: Yeah. And, like, you know, again, like, you know, gambling, a lot of people gamble, right? Like, most people gamble, but a lot of people gamble, enough people gamble, and it doesn't have the negative connotation that he had committed. Obviously, that he committed a crime. Obviously, if he was accused of sexual deviancy or a sexual assault or of a bunch of variety of things. Like, gambling is something that, I mean, I've gambled. Obviously, you gamble, right? I don't gamble anymore. But people are way more willing to overlook that. I just can't necessarily see people with pitchforks outside of, theoretically, outside of a building, outside of their, whoever team takes them building, saying, why are you drafting a gambler when most people have gambled before?
1: Yeah, I mean, again, I I think and it was one of the worst things I heard from Texas Tech was just the awful lame defense. It's not like the quote, not like he murdered somebody. Yeah, that's not the point. That's not, again, two cars parked alongside of each other. One gets a ticket, the other one doesn't. Both of them are parked illegally. The defense isn't, well, he didn't get a ticket. That's never a defense for what you did wrong, ever. And I thought Texas Tech were really bad in those moments when the coaches and everybody did the press conference. Nonetheless, Brandon Sorsby likely going to be in the NFL. All right, up next, who needs to be all in? This is Game Night on ESPN Radio and the ESPN app.
0: On the Monday edition of Unsportsmanlike with Evan Cohen, Chris Canty, and me, Michelle Smallman. 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
1: I'm Nick DeLuca, Wyndham Clark, the U.S. Open champion. Clark wins his second U.S. Open title at Shinnecock Hills, finishing 4-under, holding off Sam Burns despite a 3-over 73. Today, Clark entered the day with a 7-shot lead. He wins by a stroke, has won twice in only 6 starts at the U.S. Open. Only John McDermott, Walter Hagen, and Ernie Els did it in
2: fewer starts. In the NHL, the Tkachuk brothers teaming up in Florida. The Panthers trading for Senators captain Brady Tkachuk return, including a pair of first-rounders this year. ESPN's Emily Kaplan on the deal.
3: Over the season, it became pretty clear to Ottawa that Brady Tkachuk wanted a change of scenery, and he did not intend to re-sign with them next summer when he was eligible for an extension. So they engaged with a small handful of teams, all in American markets, but Brady Tkachuk had full control here with a full no movement clause. So he got to dictate in the end where he wanted to go. And it was very clear his preference was Florida.
2: Kaplan on SportsCenter. Elsewhere in the NBA, the Thunder are trading guard Aaron Wiggins to the Hawks for a pair of second-round picks. He averaged 9 points per game and 3 rebounds per game this past season. In baseball, the Phillies roll on Sunday Night Baseball. Kyle Schwarber hitting his 29th home run of the season, a 3-run shot as the Phillies take down the Mets 6-2, hitting nearly 1,700 feet worth of homers in a 5-at-bat span. Bryce Harper going deep as well a day after hitting for the cycle.
0: Hey, it's Michelle Smallman, and coming up Monday, now that the 25-26 NBA season is officially over, it's time to look ahead to the NBA offseason and which team has a chance to improve themselves the most. It's on Sportsmanlike, 6 a.m. Eastern, right here on ESPN Radio, ESPN2, and ESPNU.
4: The Miami Heat have been trying to get Giannis for months. We have no deal.
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7: 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I do think Giannis would be better utilized when he has strong leadership from a head coach and starting from a front office.
1: 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We were discussing the potential Giannis Antetokounmpo trade earlier, and you heard my esteemed colleague, the godfather of ESPN Radio, Freddie Coleman, talk about OKC being a possible landing destination. I really can't think of a better one. Like, if... And the other part of this whole Giannis trade, to me, that's interesting. How much will the Bucks want to do right by Giannis and give him what he wants as opposed to what is best for them and what they want? I mean, those are two completely different things. And it's not like the Bucks owe it to Giannis to go, hey, you know, where do you want to go? We'll work out a deal with them. Like that's not, it's not incumbent on them to do that.
19: Right.
1: So, I mean... Where Giannis wants to go may be secondary to whatever the best offer is.
19: Yeah, no, for sure. I just think that the best potential offers just aren't there. I think if anybody could beat what the Miami Heat so far have been offering, which is basically Tyler Hero, some of their young kids and some picks, and you know, try to turn to a three-team trade, maybe with the Pistons, to send Tyler Hero, to reroute Tyler Hero to Detroit, I think they would have taken it by now, and I think they're trying to see who can beat that, but nobody wants to beat it because, you know, based on reports, the Celtics don't really want to include Jaylen Brown, but I've also read that if they could get Giannis for just Jaylen Brown, they're more inclined to do that. So, the issue is the Bucks don't want that, nor are they in love with the Tyler Hero-led package and whatnot. And then the ideas that we had was OKC... You know, trying to send over Chet. I actually went in the trade machine. You can trade Chet and Isaiah Hartenstein for Giannis, and it works through. The trade does not fail. So, but again, like, that's what
1: do they want two big men, though?
19: No, probably not.
1: But Chet theoretically could be a wing.
19: Yeah, exactly.
1: Theoretically.
19: So, theoretically. And you could always, you know, reroute Isaiah Hartenstein somewhere else. So, again, like, it could be done, but it looks like OKC is going to stay pat. And it's really, you know, between whether Boston wants to get more aggressive or if they're going to just settle with the Heat. Because, again, like, nobody is beating the Heat's offer, which I don't think is a great offer. Like, I'm not a big Tyler Hero guy. And they don't have great assets. They don't have many picks because Pat Riley's washed to me. But, yeah, so.
1: I mean, look, if he's going to end up going to Boston, I mean, it's going to have to be for – Jaylen Brown. I mean, I would argue maybe you do trade Jason Tatum instead. You're probably going to get more of a return
19: Interesting.
1: You could ask for more in return than you would for Jaylen Brown. That's a bold move by the franchise, but I certainly understand it. Here's Marcus Morris, former NBA player on First Take, on a potential Giannis-Jaylen Brown trade.
8: I think Jaylen Brown needs his own team. I think it's about time. I love the combination between him and Jason Tatum. I was there. I watched him grow up. I played 2 years with him. I think it's time that Jaylen Brown go and gets his own team and establish himself as a superstar and get to the role that he wants to be at. And I think this is a great trade for both teams because Giannis and Tatum are complementary of each other. You can play Giannis all over the floor. Jason Tatum is coming back. He's still showing that he's going to be a top 10 player in this league, top 5 player in this league. I believe that Giannis is still worth a franchise, and I think he should be in the question of making it to one of the franchises like Boston Celtics because I believe that he brings them back into championship contention as soon as that happens.
1: Look, let me ask you a question.
19: Okay. I might have an answer.
1: Based on the heels of what we just heard from Marcus Morris,
19: mm-hmm.
1: Is there a world where you believe Jaylen Brown carries a team to a championship? You hesitated, so the answer is no.
19: If the answer was yes,
1: it would have been yes.
19: Like, so when we say carry, what do we mean by carry? Doing what Jalen Brunson just did?
1: Is the cornerstone piece of the franchise that...
19: I mean, he does have a finals MVP.
1: But he has a finals MVP with Jason Tatum on the other side.
19: Okay, so you're basically saying like a situation where he's...
1: Like winning finals MVP is about him playing well in a 7-game stretch. It's not about him taking a team to that point, being the lead dog pulling the sled.
19: I think he could, especially if you have the right pieces around him. I actually think he could. I'm a little bit higher on Brown than most people, so I think he could.
1: It's just one of those things here, DJ. Like, if you, and just playing devil's advocate, if you're Milwaukee, right? Like, what do you really view him as far as, you know, elevating your franchise? If you're going to make this trade and you're going to give away Giannis Antetokounmpo and get something in return, I mean, there's an argument, yes, we're getting Jaylen Brown, we're going to build more around him. Okay, but you're giving away a guy who can carry you for a title and has done that with lesser pieces to a lesser player who's never proven he can do that. Like, that math doesn't math for me.
19: Yeah, you know, I mean, theoretically, you just reroute him somewhere else. Because right now, they're about to go through a complete rebuild, right? Like,
1: well, if you're trading Giannis, that's
19: probably. Yeah. So, like, you probably don't just want Jaylen Brown by himself. You probably want Jaylen Brown and a bunch of assets. Because you're going to just probably move Jaylen Brown anyway to get more draft picks, right? Because they're in that spot where it's like, all right, we got to completely retool, break everything down, and build it back up from the ground up. So, I think that's how I would look at it if I'm Milwaukee, which is probably why they're not amused with just a Jaylen Brown-led deal without a bunch of assets behind it, because he's an expensive player in the middle of a contract extension that pays him a lot of money. That contract within itself isn't going to be easy to move, and then you have to take back. Remember, you have to make sure the salaries match for the most part, so you're going to take back. So it's not going to, you know, you could get some expiring contracts, maybe, if you get lucky. So, like, that's not an ideal contract to take. The one you did mention about maybe Jason Tatum, that was an interesting one because he did tear his Achilles. He did come back. But we really don't know how the rest of his career is going to pan out, in all honesty. I know people see KD, how he's been able to come back. But KD was never as good as he was. Outside of maybe 1 year in Brooklyn, but he's never been as good as he was, especially at the end of that Warriors run pre-Achilles injury. Because when you tear that Achilles, you lose a lot of twitchiness, explosiveness, springiness, right? And that just deteriorates as time progresses. You can get it back to being solid, but it'll never be what it was before. So that was an interesting take. And I don't necessarily disagree with that. The only issue is, who's going to be your closer? Do you want Jaylen Brown being your closer? Or do you want Jason Tatum being your closer at the end of the game? Which is why I don't really love the Giannis Bam in Miami piece, because who's going to be your closer? We've seen Giannis try to close games, and he did in finals. I give him that when he made a bunch of free throws. But for the most part, I've seen him fold against Miami because he can't close, and he has to give it to Middleton. And it's basically in Middleton's hands to have to close, right? Who's going to be closing Miami, right? Andrew Wiggins? Davion Mitchell? I don't know. You know, as I said, I would try to get him to OKC, but it looks like OKC is staying pat.
1: If you're gonna move on from Giannis, I mean, the package is going to be substantial. It's just a question of, you know, what you believe or what the Bucks believe is something that is equitable. And I don't know that you can really get an equitable deal. I mean, here's my not-so-bold prediction. Whatever the trade is, the general consensus is going to be Milwaukee didn't get enough. Just the same way the general consensus for Luka was, they didn't get enough.
19: Right.
1: You're never. It's never going to feel like you got enough.
19: No one's going to look
1: at the Giannis trade and go on the inside. The Bucks really won this trade here. No one is going to say that.
19: Right.
1: And that's the reality of this situation, is a lose-lose deal for the Bucks. You're losing your best player, possibly in franchise history, and you're still not getting enough in return.
19: Yeah, true. Well, I mean, that's what they get for not building around him correctly once they won a championship. That's what happens, right? Now, granted, to be fair to them, they swung for Damian Lillard. It didn't work out, and they're just paying the cost of that. That this is kind of what happens, you know. As you said earlier in the show, back in like the first segment, you like GMs that like to make aggressive moves. If it doesn't work out, you're most likely going to get fired. And they might not have gotten fired in this situation, but they did get burned. And that's what happens. Sometimes you get ultra-aggressive to swing a move like that to try to put you over the top, which I understand why they would do that. But this is the cost of when you swing and miss. Now everything kind of falls apart, because as good as Giannis is, he isn't prime LeBron, where it's like, you can give me anybody, we're going to win a bunch of games. Like, that doesn't matter, right? He's not that good. He's a great player, but he's not that level. And since they're missing, you know, since they didn't cash in on that window, now they got to move him. And you're right, they're not going to feel like they got enough. It is not going to look like they got enough.
1: Let me throw one more team in there, and this has nothing to do with fandom or anything, because I'm not a... As we've documented, I'm not a fan of this team per se, but I do cover them. What about Atlanta?
19: What's that going to do?
1: Well, for them, it's going to do a lot, but...
19: In terms of, when you make a move like for Giannis, you're trying to win a championship. How does that get them closer to winning a championship? Like, actually, in there, because it's not about just getting there, right? It's about getting there.
1: For them, it makes them a top four team in the East, and yeah, that's step one.
19: See, that's where you lose me. You got to make a move. When you're trading for a guy like that, it's to win a championship.
1: But if Atlanta's first step has got to be, we got to be a top three or four team in the East, which they haven't been since 2015.
19: Correct. But Giannis is getting older. And we all know, everybody knows it. His game's not going to age well, right? Once he hits 34, 35, it's going to look like a bunch of junk, right? So... when you make that move, you have to win within 3, maybe 4 years max. So I don't think it's going to happen in Atlanta, right? So I don't love that move. There's not really a market for him. It's not a great market for him to win a championship outside of maybe going to Boston. I don't like him with the Heat. Obviously, I would love him to go to OKC. That'd be fun to watch. Obviously, I'm a Heat fan. I would love him to go to Miami. I wouldn't mind him going to Miami, but I'm just being real. I'm a realist. Him being in Miami, because you know what, basketball, it's a lot. It's easy for me not to, get blinded by fandom. Basketball is a lot more straightforward, right? The pieces got to fit. You got to have the best players, right? So, I don't love Giannis's inability to close games, right? Because he can't shoot very well, right? He can't get to a spot, pull up, and cash it consistently, right? Which is why I've seen him lose series where he's been a favorite. He's had some very, very nasty playoff folds, right? Even if the box score looks good, but losing to an eighth seed is a disgusting outcome. But again, Jimmy Butler completely outplayed him, because Jimmy Butler can get to his spots, especially with the Heat, could get to his spots and score from various amount of ways, where Giannis really can, really for the most part, only score inside the paint, especially in the playoffs. He's just so physically dominating that he can just do it over and over and over and over and over again. So I'm not too... Again, he has to be on a team that they have another closer. That's why I think Boston's the best spot for him realistically, or obviously OKC.
1: Well, again, we'll see what happens as they try to get this thing done before the NBA draft comes up at the end of June. Speaking of potential trades, there's one more to discuss. It's Game Night on ESPN Radio.
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1: 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Mark Zeno, DJ Bienemy, 888-SAY-ESPN, 888-729-3776. And while we've had a blockbuster trade in the NHL, we're talking about a blockbuster trade in the NBA with Giannis Antetokounmpo. Major League Baseball has one looming before the end of July at their trade deadline. That's Tarek Skubal of the Detroit Tigers. And the possibility that the Tigers, who at this point don't look like they can afford to re-sign him. I mean, you're talking about a pitcher who's going to command upwards of $300 to $50 million in some long-term deal here, is going to be very interesting to see what the Tigers do and who may be suitable for him. Obviously, it's going to be the big-name teams. Here's Buster Olney on which teams could trade for Tarek Skubal.
0: So the Dodgers are always the first team that people mention when you talk about it with other teams. And look, you know, you could make a sound argument that they don't necessarily need Skubal because they've got Shohei Ohtani and they have Yamamoto and Blake Snell's going to come back. Roki Sasaki has pitched better of late. You don't necessarily, if you're the Dodgers, have to do it, but they have the farm system. They do an incredible job of rebuilding their farm system, feels like, after they make these significant trades. And the Dodgers are all in on the pursuit of a three-peat, so they'll be mentioned. I don't think he's going to wind up with them. My instinct is that he's going to wind up with, who knows, maybe the Philadelphia Phillies. We know Dave Dombrowski, their head of baseball operation. He's a big game hunter this time of year. The San Diego Padres, A.J. Preller is really aggressive. I kind of think a wild card could be the Tampa Bay Rays.
1: Interesting. The Rays are a team that has a ton of prospects that would wet Detroit's whistle, so to speak, in reference to their desire to get enough in return.
19: What a phrase.
1: Well, you never heard the term wet your whistle?
19: No, I've never heard that phrase before.
1: Really?
19: I've never heard that phrase before. Wet. I'm going to ask my friends. You know, we're all like 30 and under.
1: Oh, that's why. I'm just old. That's what it is.
2: It's his swashbuckling.
1: Yes, it's right up there with swashbuckling, exactly. They just don't use it over there on the other side of the pond as much as wet your whistle. But it's, you know, they certainly have enough to offer in prospects, which other teams necessarily don't, per se, or at least don't have as much. So it would be interesting to see if the Rays go and do that. It would tilt the balance of power a little bit in the American League. As we talked earlier with Doug Glanville, that there aren't many great teams, and it could be a Rays team that now can go pitch for pitch with the Yankees atop the AL East. If the Dodgers get him, dear Lord. I mean, I may be the only guy who feels this way, but, like, I don't hate what the Dodgers do. They're allowed to do it. They're not breaking any rules. They have more. There's not a owner of a professional sports franchise who, quote, can't afford to spend money. They right. just choose not to spend money.
19: Right.
1: There's a difference.
19: Right.
1: So the Dodgers choose to spend money. It's their prerogative. Is it great for the game? Not necessarily. Is it fun to watch? No. But
19: why do you feel that way?
1: Because I'm a capitalist. I mean, I don't go get yours, man. We allow players to do it, right? We do. When do we ever yell at a player for going to get more money? Never.
19: Right.
1: Okay.
19: Right.
1: Why can't organizations hold to the same philosophy?
19: No, that's fair. I have no issue with how the Dodgers operate business wise. Like, I like dynasties. I like dominant teams. I like teams that consistently go for it. So I have no issues with, you know, the Dodgers operating how they operate. But if they were to get this pitcher, it's just like, you know what I mean? Because, like this guy can really hoop. You know what I'm saying? Like, mm-hmm. you know, hoop from a pitching perspective, you know, just making sure you know, you're a little bit older. You know, hoop is a good thing.
1: Then that I understand that.
19: Just making sure. Yeah. But, yeah, like, last year I had an ERA of 2.21. Like, only thing is, he hasn't pitched as much this year, but even when he has, like, it's still a 3-0. Like, that's still, like, if your pitcher consistently can hold the team to three or less runs, you're in a good spot overall. You're in a phenomenal spot overall. And I think the Rays, as you mentioned, they should be trying to make that type of move so they can compete with the Yankees in a postseason. And again, too, like, or you even want to win a division, but when you get to the postseason, you got to have some dogs in that clubhouse that can really, hey, I'm going to go out of here and pitch seven shutout innings or only give up just one run. Because we all know when the postseason come around, you can't just rely on just being, you know, a home run derby team. You're going to have to be able to play some defense, obviously, and have some stellar pitching. And a guy like this obviously has that capability, you know?
1: No. I mean, no arguments, obviously. Again, this
19: yeah,
1: is
19: sure.
1: A move that would, you know, clearly already put the Dodgers well ahead of the field as they already are. And I think when you look at, you know, what Skubal brings to the table, you know, the team that gets him is going to be very much a team that wants to make a playoff push. And what's interesting, and I said this last night, I'm not a huge fan of the new baseball playoff format, adding the seventh wild card, the seventh team to the postseason. I think it's too much. But, again, I'm old. Remember that. Beyond that, it does make this a little bit longer of a process because nobody knows where they really are. I mean, you have teams right now, as you mentioned earlier, your Marlins are half of spot, half a game out of a playoff spot right now.
19: Yeah, go Marlins.
1: Are the Marlins going to be on the school bus pre-stake? Probably not.
19: They need to be.
1: But it keeps teams in this thing that might not otherwise be willing to do it. And if you're the Rays, you know, I said this last night as well, like, the Rays getting Tarik Skubal reminds me of years ago when the Brewers got CC Sabathia from the then Indians,
19: mm-hmm.
1: and just ran him into the ground through September to get to the postseason and in the postseason.
19: Right.
1: Of course, he didn't stay in Milwaukee, ended up going to the Yankees and winning a World Series there, but it's that kind of move that really, you know, certainly it would be a hired gun because the Rays don't have the money to sign him or right. won't pay him.
19: Right, right.
1: So they'd just be doing it for a short-term deal.
19: Wherever he lands, as long as every time he strikes somebody out, he has to do the TikTok scuba dance, though, since his last name sounds very similar.
1: See, again, I'm old. I have no idea what the TikTok scuba dance is. I can go research it on the thing called the interwebs, but we'll do that coming up. Up next, still a number one option. It's Game Night on ESPN Radio.
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7: I'm Nick DeLuca. Wyndham Clark, your U.S. Open champion. He wins the title for a second time at Shinnecock Hills, finishing the tournament 4-under for the week after posting a 3-over 73 to close out his final round. Clark entered the day with a 7-shot lead that dwindled to 1, but he held on, has won twice in 6 starts in the U.S. Open. Only John McDermott, Walter Hagen, and Ernie Els did it in fewer starts. Second overall major title for Clark, both coming on his home soil. In baseball, the Phillies rolling against the Mets on Sunday night. Bryce Harper, fresh off hitting for the cycle, found the seats again.
8: 3-1. Swing and a drive. Right field. That one back on its way, and it's out of here. Over the high wall in right for Bryce Harper. Home run number 17. He was not fooled. And it is 6-1 Phillies.
7: Boog Shambi here on ESPN Radio. 6-2 the final. The Phillies take 2 of 3. Kyle Schwarber going deep again after hitting 3 on Saturday night, hitting nearly 1,700 feet worth of homers in a 5 at-bat span in the series. He's got 29 to lead the majors. Zach Wheeler went 5 2/3, 2 earned with 7 strikeouts. The Phillies win the series, now tied with the Cards for the top wild card spot in the National League. NHL, the Tkachuk brothers teaming up in Florida. Panthers trading for Senators captain Brady Tkachuk for a package centered around 3 first-round picks.
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1: 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Mark Zeno, DJ Bieniemy, presented by Progressive Insurance. As we wonder and wait where the future of Giannis Antetokounmpo will be, will the Bucks pull off a deal before the NBA draft? Will they pull off a deal at all? All these questions still up for grabs here as we wonder what Milwaukee is going to do. We sort of dissected back and forth the pluses, minuses, where he could go, what teams fit, what teams aren't a fit, and what this whole thing will look like going forward. That said, it seems like the Heat are the leaders in the clubhouse to land the multiple-time MVP player here from Milwaukee. Here's Dave McMenamin, ESPN NBA reporter on Game Day, about Giannis in Miami, a better position than being in Milwaukee.
2: I would say yes. I mean, Bam Adebayo is one of the best defensive players in the league. Scored 83 points in the game last year. Norm Powell was an all-star last year. And so you assume they're going to re-sign him. So then that's your core. It's Powell, Giannis, and Powell, who's also a champion with the Toronto Raptors, I might add. And Bam, you got a lot of work to do beyond that, but that's where you start. And that defensive front court, it's not going to look like any other team or any other contender, which sometimes that's the best thing you can do, is that you bend the rest of the league to your will. And they just say, we're going to be the best defensive front court in the league by a country mile.
1: I mean, you're a Heat fan. Do you believe that he's in a better position in Miami than in Milwaukee?
3: Maybe like a little bit, because it'd be more stability and I guess a better organization overall. But, I mean, you heard that? Giannis, Bam, and Powell, that's your core? Does that scare anybody? Honestly speaking, does that scare? You said Norman Powell. That's basically going to have to be your closer. Norman Powell is going to have to be your closer. The man averaged like 16 points after the All-Star break last year. The year before, they averaged like 14 points after the All-Star break. He's good to get you to the All-Star break, and then he kind of falls off a cliff, you know, injuries, whatever, whatever. But, like, let's be for real. Like, Norman Powell, you know, like, I watched him this past season in that playing game not do much for the Miami Heat, you know. I just don't think – I think, yes. Is he in a better spot? Sure. But I don't think that they're winning a championship. I don't think they're better than the Knicks. I don't think they're better. Because, again, like, Bam and Giannis don't fit well together. They both operate in similar spots. So the spacing won't be great. Bam can't shoot well from three. You'd be a better defensive team, I'll give you that, because Davion Mitchell, Powell, Wiggins. Yeah, that's a great defensive, you know, team. But you got to score at the end of the day. You have to be able to score. Right? Like, you just can't, oh, we're going to just try to win 85-79. That's not going to, is he going to be a little bit better situation? Sure. But what team that can contend in the East can it actually beat? Because if you can't currently beat the Knicks, it's currently constructed. You don't even got a guy that can take advantage of the fact that Jalen Brunson isn't a great defender. You don't have a guy that can take him off the dribble consistently over and over and over and over and over. Right? I think Karl-Anthony Towns can be just

0: thought Damian didn't, to my memory, you know, it's a little foggy. I thought Damian didn't play in a lot of that series because he did tear his ACL, I mean ACL, Achilles eventually. But they were down 0-2 in that series with Giannis and Damian Lillard playing, right? So it's like, to the Pacers, and I get the Pacers did go to the NBA Finals that year, but still, that's not an excuse to lose to the, you got the best player in the series, and arguably the other best player in the series, arguably, and you still lose in, I think, was it six or something like that? Mm-hmm. So, yeah, I don't buy the idea that, you know, Bam, as you say, it doesn't feel special. Giannis and Bam, it just doesn't feel special because the spacing isn't going to be there. Who's going to be the playmaker? Who's going to be able to consistently create their own shot late in the fourth quarter? Because as you, Knicks fan, you saw consistently, fourth quarter, give it to Jalen Brunson, he creates shots. Who's going to do that for Miami?
1: You don't really know. I think when you look at objectively, you know, where Miami wants to build from, what they want to build around, I mean, it doesn't feel like they've put themselves in a position where, you know, they have everything that they need. I begin to wonder about the Miami deal, like, what are they sending back in return to Milwaukee to pull this thing off?
0: I think right now it's Tyler, Jamie Jaquez, Khalil Ware, Jovic, and maybe one of the two guys they've drafted in the last two drafts, the European kid and the kid out of Illinois. So yeah, that's what I'm thinking. But again, I mean, as you said, like, even if you keep one of those early draft picks that you drafted recently, does that feel like a special team? I don't think so. I don't think so at all.
1: No, I tend to agree with you. I mean, it, Giannis in Miami feels like a move where, you know, it doesn't have the impact that Giannis should have across the board.
0: Yeah.
1: Right? Like, I still wonder about him possibly going to Golden State. I don't know if they have anything in return to offer. But him and Steph together,
0: yeah,
1: at least by name recognition, feels a little scary.
0: Right. Just a little bit. But, you know, they don't have what you would want to even make that deal. Because you basically got to send a Jimmy Butler coming off a torn ACL to just make a salary match. And I don't think they have a lot of draft picks. And that's basically, you know, I mean, if I'm Milwaukee, that's probably where I do want to send him. Right, and ask for like a draft pick in 2028, 2029, 2030, because the Golden State will be god awful by that point. They will be god awful at that point. So that's actually not a place I wouldn't mind sending him. But still, you know, him in Miami, I don't love it. You know, I've seen Heat fans on Twitter mention that, hey, you know, Bam and Jimmy got to a finals. I just think that people undersell, especially Heat fans, kind of undersell what Jimmy was doing and who he was doing it with and what type of playoff riser he was turning into. Like, at times, he was looking like Michael Jordan reincarnated. Like, he was putting up stat lines that it would say, first player to do that since Michael Jordan, or first player to do that since LeBron and Michael Jordan. And he was able to get a team to the finals that had Max Strus and Gabe Vincent in the starting lineup with Duncan Robinson coming off the bench. No Tyler Hero, even though I think Tyler is not that good. With Kevin Love starting, with I'm trying to remember the centers. Oh, Cody Zeller getting minutes. Mm-hmm. You know, and they got to a final. Like, they took down the Knicks, took down the Bucks, took down the Celtics. Yes, they lost in five to the Nuggets, but that's because, you know, they didn't have enough. And it's like, Jimmy was able to be a force multiplier in a way that I don't know Giannis can be, right? Because, like, as I said, like, Jimmy, once he got hot, like, he can score from everywhere. And no matter how hot Giannis gets, he's not going to be able to score from everywhere. He's basically going to just be a bull in a china shop.
1: Bull in a china shop. There you go.
0: There you go. I'm using my old man phrases. My old man phrases. So, and again, like, that was kind of like pixie dust runs, right? Like, trying to recreate that, I don't know.

0: I don't know. I don't love the move. If Bam could shoot, I would like to move. Cause I'm a big proponent that if you have, you can't win deep, make deep playoff runs if you have two non-shooters on the court. You just can't. Like you just can't win when it matters. So that's kind of my viewpoint on playoff basketball, especially in today's era. That's why the Pistons were able to win when it mattered most. I'm trying to think of some other teams. That's why I think the Knicks were able to obviously win when it mattered most, because they can spread the floor, space the floor to where when someone drives, to someone to dribble, you can kick, pass, get open threes, which obviously the Knicks did that over and over and over again. Mm-hmm. So, yeah. So
1: music to my ears, man.
0: Yeah. So that's kind of, that's why I just, man, I don't feel like it's a special move. I think, you know, maybe win 50 games, maybe 48 games, but get to the finals, I don't see it.
1: Well, again, no matter what happens, I still don't think anybody's going to look at Milwaukee and go, they got enough for Giannis. It feels like they're going to be on the short end of it. Not on the short end of it is Team USA. Are they making a statement on the world stage? We'll answer that question next. It's Game Night on ESPN Radio.
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16: The United States have now won two games in the World Cup.
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19: Very top three team in this World
20: Cup.
19: Just
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22: Team USA on to the knockout round. 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It's just Turkey. It's fine. It's like Thanksgiving, but different. Turkey works. It is game night on ESPN Radio, the ESPN app, SiriusXM Channel 80. 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Let's welcome Sam Borden, ESPN soccer reporter, joining us here on game night. Sam, I guess it's one of two ways to look at this. Either the United States has elevated their play to a level we haven't seen in a very long time, if ever at all, and they are ready to take on the biggest countries in the world in soccer, or there's a lot of overconfidence about a team that hasn't really played an opponent worthy of calling themselves a legitimate power in world soccer. Which one is it for you?
0: I think they're...
23: Yeah, hey guys, it's definitely a fair question. I think if I could take the easy way out, I would say it's a little bit of both. But I think that it's a little unfair to say that they haven't played top opposition. I mean, let's put it this way with Paraguay, for example. Paraguay beat Messi and Argentina and Brazil in the, I think, 10 months before the World Cup. And obviously, if Paraguay had come in and beaten the U.S., I think a lot of people would have been like, oh, of course, South American power. That's exactly what should happen. So clearly, the U.S. is playing as well as anybody's seen in years. I think they've shown that they can win games in a couple of different ways, playing creatively and artistically and free-flowing against Paraguay, and then a little more rough and tumble, gritty, you know, street fighty kind of a match against Australia. But it's a fair point. Like, they've struggled historically against top European sides. At some point, they're probably going to run into one of those. And that will be as good a bellwether for where this team is as anything.
0: But I'm curious, at a certain point, though, as you know, obviously you're a soccer expert, when you're, you know, bludgeoning teams, you know, 4-0, that's, you know, I cover the NFL. That's the equivalent of winning 42-0, right? 2-0, when it could have really been 3-0, that's the equivalent of winning like 28-0. At a certain point from your perspective, when you're that dominant, does that not, especially if they say they dominate against Turkey, does that not carry over into the tournament, that type of mojo, that type of flow, that type of execution, even when you do see some of the better teams?
23: Yeah, I think definitely it can, and I think certainly it's going to give them confidence. I think the match against Turkey is going to be a little bit tricky because it's going to have a little bit more of a preseason NFL vibe. If I had to make a comparison, I mean, it has no meaning for the U.S. in terms of what's going to happen to them next. You know, they know where they're playing in the round of 32, and Turkey has already been eliminated from the tournament. So, like, they're playing for pride, surely, but the match is not going to have the intensity it would if it was for first place in the group, let's say. And I think, you know, the other thing I would say about, like, the, you know, the old Bill Parcells, you know, you are what the record says you are, which, you know, is all you can say in a knockout tournament like this, kind of like March Madness. Like, you can only play the people that are in front of you, you know what I mean? And so they've got Paraguay, they got Australia, they did their job, I mean, to the best that anybody would have expected. And I think, you know, when they face the bigger opposition, they're going to at least have these performances to look back on and say, like, okay, we know we can do this. We know when we play well, we can handle our business and handle the task in front of us with, you know, with relative ease. So we know that we can turn in another strong performance against a stronger team.
22: He is Sam Borden, ESPN soccer reporter, joining us here on Game Night, ESPN Radio, the ESPN app. You know, people have said, look, hey, the United States is winning different ways, and they're doing it different ways, and they're also doing it without Christian Pulisic, who is calf injury, lower leg injury. I assume he's definitively not going to play against Turkey. But that said, I mean, which is the way you think that favors them to play the most as they go forward into the knockout round?
23: I think, to be honest, as somebody that's watched them, you know, for over a decade or decade and a half, play lots of different or try to play lots of different types of ways, I think the most encouraging thing that we've seen is the kind of half they put on against Paraguay in that first half when they had Pulisic, by the way, and they were playing classic, traditional, beautiful soccer. They were having fun. Weston McKennie even said it felt like pickup soccer, you know, like they were trying things and, you know, cutting in behind the Paraguayan defenders and making them look bad. And I think for a long time with U.S. soccer, there's been this idea like, okay, we just need to lean on our athleticism because, you know, our skill isn't necessarily up to the same level as a European or South American team. And I think what we're seeing now with this U.S. team that has players playing at some of the top teams in Europe and playing in the Champions League, they do have talent. You know, the argument has been made that this is the most talented U.S. team in the history of the program. And some people, you know, have some disputes with that and compare it to, you know, the 2002 team or some other teams. But there's no question that the level has been elevated. And so I think if they have designs, like if we're serious about someday the U.S. might win the World Cup, we want to be in that upper echelon. You have to be able to play with skill. And I think that the U.S. is showing that is one of the most encouraging signs I've seen from the program in a long time.
0: What do you think it'll take for USA to make a deep run and potentially get to, like, not sure win the whole thing, but at least to a Final Four?
23: Yeah, I think, look, you know, the farthest they've ever gone in the modern World Cup is the quarterfinals in 2002. And I think with a home World Cup where there's a history in soccer of home teams overperforming and having these great runs, that's like a reasonable expectation. I think getting to the quarterfinals is almost like, to me, that would be the baseline for a successful World Cup. And then going around beyond that would be historic. I think it's going to take a lot more of the kind of game that we saw against Paraguay, and it's going to take some luck. And they may be getting that luck. You know, by winning the group, they could have a game against Bosnia in the round of 32, which would be certainly a winnable game. Belgium might be the best team on their side of the bracket, which, again, Belgium's a very good team and has eliminated them in previous World Cups, but, like, not Brazil, it's not Argentina, it's not France. It's a winnable game, for sure. And so at that point, you're looking at a quarterfinal, you know? You're looking at the possibility of maybe making that extra step. And so I think that they're going to need to get Pulisic back. In my mind, that's a no-brainer. They need to get him back and healthy. They need to be able to continue playing like they did against Paraguay, and they need a little bit of luck. Just like every team that has ever gone far, the World Cup does. They need a little bit of the ball breaking their way.
22: Sam Borden, ESPN soccer reporter here on Game Night. Of the, let's call it top five favorites, France, Spain, England, Argentina, Portugal, which one is likely to be bouncing this tournament first?
23: I mean, for me, it's Portugal of that group that you just named. I think, you know, we've seen every team have slow starts. I mean, don't forget in 2022, Argentina lost to Saudi Arabia in the first match of that tournament and then went on to win the whole thing. So the idea that we've, you know, some of these teams like Spain or even like France have had a little bit of a slow half or a slow first match doesn't do much for me. To me, what I've seen from Portugal has been the least impressive. I think the idea that Ronaldo is still featuring for them, you know, it's like it's a little bit trading on his name only. The idea that he would be any kind of a meaningful part of their team at this age and this stage of his career, I think they're the least impressive of that sort of upper tier that you mentioned. For me, France is the pick to win the tournament, and certainly Spain looks great today. So I think those two are, you know, kind of neck and neck for me as the top tier with maybe England and Argentina right below that.
22: Sam Borden, ESPN soccer reporter. Thanks so much for the time tonight. We appreciate it.
23: Thank you, guys. I appreciate you.
22: We'll continue to monitor the World Cup and the United States as we keep our fingers crossed for a deep run from the U.S. men's national team as they continue on in this tournament. All right, up next, as we continue to talk about which teams are going to build around superstars in the NBA, who's going to build around the next player of the future. That's next. It's Game Night on ESPN Radio and the ESPN app.
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22: I'm Nick DeLuca. Wyndham Clark, your U.S. Open champion, winning his second Open title at Shinnecock Hills, finishing 4-under for the week despite a 3-over 73 today. Entered with a 7-shot lead, it dwindled to 1, but he held on for his second major title of his career, has won twice at the U.S. Open in 6 starts. Only John McDermott, Walter Hagen, and Ernie Els did it in fewer starts. The World Cup in full swing, strong start for the United States with back-to-back wins. Former U.S. Women's National Team midfielder Casey White impressed by the stars and stripes.
33: This is a dream start for the men's national team, for any national team, honestly, coming into the group stage, not only getting the wins, which is ultimately what matters, but also the way in which that they've been able to perform has been incredibly impressive.
5: White on best week ever. Egypt going to defeat New Zealand 3-1 and secure their first ever World Cup win. Mohamed Salah with a go-ahead goal for the Egyptians. In baseball, the Phillies all over the Mets 6-2 on Sunday night. Kyle Schwarber and Bryce Harper both going deep. Harper fresh off hitting for the cycle. Schwarber hitting his 29th home run of the season to lead the majors. Phillies take 2 of 3. In the NHL, the Panthers are trading for Senators captain Brady Tkachuk. Return including both of Florida's first-round picks in Friday's draft and a 2029 first-rounder, along with a future second-round pick.
1: Hey, it's Michelle's Mom, and coming up Monday, now that the 25-26 NBA season is officially over, it's time to look ahead to the NBA offseason and which team has a chance to improve themselves the most. It's on Sportsmanlike, 6 a.m. Eastern, right here on ESPN Radio, ESPN2, and ESPNU.

0: And we get to find out which college stars are going to make their home in the NBA and where that will be. It's Game Night on ESPN Radio, the ESPN app, Sirius XM, Channel 80. I'm Mark Zeno. He's DJ Bianame. 888-SAY-ESPN, 888-729-3776. Loaded first round, or at least top 10 of the first round in this NBA draft. Washington Wizards with the number one overall pick. I'm anointing you as the GM of the Washington Wizards. Who are you picking with the number one overall pick?
1: A.J. DeBonsa. Yeah, man. Hey, that brother there. Now, don't get me wrong. Peterson is nice. And I can see Peterson being cold. But I feel like A.J. DeBonsa can completely change an entire organization, change the trajectory, has very little holes in his game. I think maybe he can improve on a three-point shot, but he can get to the rack. He can play with tempo. He can find his spots. He can elevate. He's athletic. He can defend. He can take over games at times. He's a complete package to me. And I think that he has the personality to go to a team that's been struggling and carry them and take them to a place that they haven't been before, right? And so I think he's the guy for me that I would take with him overall pick. I just like everything that I've seen from him.
0: Yeah, it's hard to disagree. I think a lot of these guys bring different things as far as long-term sustainability. I think DeBonsa is the best player in this draft. He's obviously going to go number one. He's the heavy favorite to be the number one overall pick. I think Peterson has a higher ceiling. And I think Cam Boozer is likely to be a guy that for the first 4 or 5 years is going to be the most consistent on a given team. Like, which one of these guys, you know, shoots up the superstardom, you know, ladder the fastest? I don't really know. I'll be honest with you. I mean, is there another Cade Cunningham in this draft? You know, a guy who's drafted, you know, number one overall, just, you know, all of a sudden takes over a franchise and you know, elevates them into a playoff team within 2 years. Tough to tell. But, I mean, it's one of those things where, you know, I think each one of these guys brings a different level to a team. You know, you got some really good guards in Darius Acuff, Mikael Brown, and Keaton Wagler. Where do those guys end up? You know, which team do they end on? And then, of course, with it being the first round, I mean, with a lot of these teams, you know, there may be a team that wants to move up. I'm not going to be surprised to see a bunch of game draft night trades for teams that really want to get aggressive and try to get the player that they really want. I mean, if you're the Wizards, I know this is a draft where it's, you know, number one overall is a great spot, but what's the difference between drafting first and fourth, and what are you going to get in return to be able to move back as far as your franchise? I mean, it's one of those things where it's like, you know, they want to re-sign Trae Young. Haven't done it yet. Does that have to happen before the draft? I mean, he's technically a free agent, so he could go anywhere. No, he said he wants to stay in Washington, but we've seen stranger things happen. Somebody swoops in and offers him a deal that he doesn't want to say no to, and then all of a sudden, Washington now being maybe in the market for a guard. I mean, you know, there's a variety of different things that could happen. I mean, obviously, you know, the draft happens before free agency, but you get my point that it wouldn't shock me if Washington moved out of the top pick for a haul.
1: Yeah, only thing is it's not the NFL where that haul could get you potentially, you know, 5, 6, maybe 7 starters. In the NBA, right? That haul could get some good players, but if you miss out on a superstar, you're cooked, right? Because if A.J. DeBonsa becomes a superstar, or let's say they want to go to Peterson, and he becomes a superstar, and let's say you get Darius Acuff, who I think actually could be good, and he's just like a really good player, right? Now you're looking up like, dang. Because, for example, like the Mavericks and Hawks. Now, people have reported and said that Luka was never going to Atlanta regardless. But let's, for sake of discussion, let's say that they made that trade because they wanted some draft capital along with Trae Young. If Atlanta had Luka, they probably would have been in a way better spot than obviously having Trae. It's funny because both of them have been traded since. But with the Mavericks run with Luka versus Atlanta's run with Trae, isn't even comparable, because the Mavericks got to a finals where the Trae Young and them, they got the furthest they ever got was Eastern Conference final, and they never got out of round one.
0: Just looking at the first round draft board, it's interesting because Oklahoma City has two picks at 12 and 17 in the first round. The Hawks have two picks at 8 and 23. You know, the viability, and again, with Giannis sitting out there, you know, is there a multi-team trade where, you know, again, as we continue to ponder Giannis and OKC, where they get the two first-round picks, and then Milwaukee trades all three picks to move up into, you know, the top two, whatever it may be, to go get a certain player that they want. I mean, you know, it's not that far-fetched for something like that to go down.
1: It's not. It's just, if I'm, let's say hypothetically you want to dangle Giannis to try to get a top three pick, if I'm Utah.
0: And oh, by the way, Dallas has two first round picks at 9 and at 30, so.
1: Right. If I'm Washington or any team, like, does that move me? If I'm Washington, does Dallas having two picks in the first round, does that move me? No, I mean, because again, like, it's not like the NFL where, and all, you know, if you get a big haul for, you know, get a bunch of picks and whatnot, but you miss out on a superstar. Because it's not like when the Clippers traded for Kawhi, not traded for Kawhi, when they traded for Paul George to get, also to help them get Kawhi, and they give all those draft picks and whatnot. They give like 8 first round picks or whatever the number was. You basically, now you got to pay Paul George top of the market money, pay Kawhi top of the market money. When you may, if you were to hypothetically make this type of move, you're also getting that player for the cheap. So those picks that you theoretically did give up to, you know, move up and whatnot, it's not going to burn you as bad anyway, because if this guy pans out, you're going to be able to still have him on a cost-effective contract for the next few years. You sign him to the rookie max extension, et cetera, et cetera. It's not a crazy deal in that aspect. So you wouldn't even reap the benefits, the pure benefits of that until God knows when. So if this was NFL, it'd make more sense. I think NBA, man, it's such a superstar. Like, when's the last time a team's won a championship that didn't have a superstar, right? Like an MVP caliber type of guy, like a top 10 type of guy. Like, you have to have that to be able to win in today's NBA. Like, I can't think of the last team to do that, what, the 04 Pistons, right? Mm-hmm. That's like the last team to win that didn't have a bona fide top 10 player minimum.
0: And in Memphis and Charlotte also with two first-round picks. So five teams have two picks in the first round. And what do late first-round picks mean? I don't know. I mean, you know, where did SGA go? I think he went outside the top 15, if I recall correctly. It could be something where, you know, there is somebody found in the later part of this draft. And with five teams having two first-round picks, I'd be very surprised to see a trade not made. Oh, there's just too much draft capital for somebody to move up to go get a guy.
1: Oh, yeah, if it's like moving up like a spot or two, but trying to move up from like spot 8 or a spot, I guess this is what Mavericks, spot 9 all the way to 1 or 2 or even 3, you know, that's going to be tough.
0: Yeah, I mean, even if with this draft, like even if you get in the top 3 and you're settling for Cam Boozer, does that really feel like a bad move?
1: Yeah, I mean, I'm not as high on Cam Boozer. I think he'll be a good player, but if I'm dropping somebody in the top 3, like, I want a franchise difference maker. I don't know if he'll be that, in all honesty, in my opinion. So, because, you know, all these guys can't pan out. I mean, it's not going to be like the 03 draft. So, so that's my only hesitation there. I think, that's my only hesitation there, but I mean, if he turns out to be a good pro, I mean, obviously, that's a good move. But I think I would rather have Darius Acuff. I think, especially after seeing what the Knicks just did, they've laid out another blueprint of how you build around a smaller guard. I mean, granted, he's only 6'2", so it's not like he's tiny. It's not like you're building around Isaiah Thomas, the other one, the Celtics one, or Trae Young. Just, you know, surround him with a bunch of wings. I mean, I'd rather have that than have, you know, Cam Boozer or even like Caleb Wilson, because he's a freak athlete. Like if he could just freak, you know, add some more dimension to his game, he could be a true impact player. So that's kind of my viewpoint of that.
0: It is one of the things I find really interesting. Mm-hmm. This is not a very heavy international player first round draft.
1: Oh, okay. That's good.
0: I mean, there's only one player projected in the top 25, Karim Lopez of Mexico, that is not a somebody who's currently enrolled in a United States institution of higher learning, right?
1: Yeah.
0: There's a lot of guys who were in the first round who were all in college last year. I mean, even if we get past the ones, Kingston Flemings is still out there. Adi Mara, Yaxel Lennonborg from Michigan, the big guy. You know, there's a lot of good guards in this draft that are available from a bunch of different teams. I mean, I think with the lack of international players out there, I find the draft more interesting because, you know, again, I just haven't seen these international guys play.
1: Yeah.
0: You know, like knowing the names who are going to go, to me, that's more interesting.
1: Yeah, for sure. I'll never forget when, you know, what year was it? Whatever. Well, I guess it had to be 2015 now that I think about it. But when the Knicks drafted Kristaps Porzingis, and I'll never forget Michael Rappaport's reaction to that. I didn't even know who that was at that point. That got older and I realized who that was. Could have voiced. You can't forget Michael Rappaport's voice. I just remember that reaction to Kristaps. Because, again, go back to your point, right? Nobody had really ever seen him play. You know, hey, that might be another sign that, you know, maybe the NBA isn't being taken over by international players.
0: Yeah, except like the top three best players in the league are all international guys. Yeah. Luka.
1: But, Giannis
0: and Wemby.
1: Yeah, but the reigning champ is American. But my thing, though, is like SGA, like, yeah, he's Canadian, but like, I guess you could say international, but... He is, but he isn't. I mean, he went to high school in America.
0: The United States, right.
1: So he's a tricky one. He claims Canada, whatever. He can have that, but he's more of a tricky one. Wemby, obviously. You know, Embiid, obviously. I'm trying to think of somebody else I'm forgetting. Obviously, Jokic, et cetera, et cetera.
0: Yep.
1: But I think DeBonso will, you know, DeBonso could get into that realm. You know what I'm saying? I don't think. And I mean, Kay Cunningham. I mean, you know, if you get Ant some real dogs to go to war with, I think Ant could easily be an MVP caliber player. So, 2028 USA will be ready.
0: We'll see where that goes. All right, up next, we'll do some Father's Day reflections. It's Game Night on ESPN Radio and the ESPN app.
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2: 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Wrapping things up here on this Monday morning, Sunday evening out on the West Coast, Monday morning here on the East Coast. As we hope everybody had a wonderful Father's Day, and certainly a happy Father's Day out there to all the dads. Make sure everybody had a good day today and spent some time with family and loved ones and whatnot. And, you know, Father's Day is always a special day for sports. You know, fathers and sons. I saw all over social media today the Field of Dreams clip. You know, hey, Dad, want to have a catch? You know, that or is that movie too old for you? Have you not seen Field of Dreams?
3: Way too old. I mean, well, what year did it come out? I haven't seen it, but what year did it come out?
2: 1986.
3: Way.
4: 1989. One of my favorites.
3: I was born in 94.
2: You still haven't seen Field of Dreams yet, though?
4: I was born in 99. I've seen it, and I loved it.
3: So growing up, I didn't really watch too many movies. Like I watched Baby Boy for the first time within the last 12 months. I mean, there's a lot of movies that I haven't, you know, seen that I probably should have seen. Like you could throw a lot of classic movies at me. I saw like Home Alone, like the obvious ones that I probably haven't seen.
2: You went to Home Alone as the obvious one. Okay.
3: Yeah.
2: That's an interesting case study right there. but, you know, so... Look, I love what Major League Baseball has done, you know, on Mother's Day and Father's Day. You know, they wear the pink on Mother's Day and the baby blue on Father's Day. I think it's a nice added touch. It's subtle. It's simple. Sort of brings everybody in. And, you know, it's not even so much about Father's Day memories. You just, there are so many, you know, I think when we sort of realize that these athletes that we all follow, love, and cover, they're people, too, and they're humans, too. You know, and they have... regular lives to a certain extent where they have their parents and their dads and their moms and everything else. And, you know, you always go back to kind of memories of you know, guys who are with their fathers in certain spots. I mean, look, Jalen Brunson just won a title with his father, right? You know, we've had fathers and sons. Ken Griffey played with Ken Griffey Jr. LeBron plays with his son. I mean, these are all things that sort of are special in sports. You know, you go back to Brett Favre playing in that Monday night game after his father had passed. I think he threw like 5 touchdowns in that game. It was kind of nuts. He had an amazing performance. But, you know, it's moments like that in sports revolved around dads and parents that certainly they're seminal, they're memorable, and they sort of stay with you.
3: Yeah, no, most definitely. I mean, today I actually had to send out a lot of text messages to fathers. Cause, you know, I work with a lot of kids. The funny moment that I caught a few times. More than once, where somebody would say it back to me or ask, like, do you have a child? I'm like, nah, I ain't got no kids. So, you know, I mean, I got a dog, but I ain't got no kids. But.
2: Dogs are gateway drugs to children. So just make sure you're aware of that.
3: For sure, for sure.
2: You know, it's interesting, too, because it was one of those things where, you know, I coach my kids in Little League, and I'm a maniac. I probably shouldn't be allowed to coach children. But nonetheless, I do it with a lot of passion and a lot of love. You know, and it was one of those things where my kids were asking me after the tournament that we had today about, you know, Dad, why were you getting emotional at the end of it? I'm like, because, you know, you start to realize, like, I'm not going to be your coach much longer. You know, you guys are getting older. I can't coach in middle school. I'm not a middle school coach. I can't coach in high school. I can't coach in college unless I change a career path that's somewhere down the road or find a side hobby or anything like that. I'm like, you know, I'm not going to have many more of these moments to be on the field with you guys. And it's, you know, it's emotional. It's sad. But, you know, it's happy, but it's sad. It's one of those things that kind of, you know, just kind of defines your path. And, you know, my old man coached me in sports. And, you know, it's one of those things where at the time you don't recognize it. At the time you take for granted, you know, those moments together and everything. And so I tried to soak it all in today with the kids. You know, I tried to soak it all in just to be on the field with them and have some fun. And, you know, even though we lost a tough extra inning game at the end of the tournament, nonetheless, you know, you're happy, but you're sad at the same time because it's really, you know, one of those things where sports always connects fathers and sons. Always has, always will.
3: Yeah. I mean, you're making – that's a smart choice in the sense of coaching your kids while they're young and while you can, because I actually coached you football last season And I made, after that season, I made the vow that I would never, ever let anybody coach my kids until they get a little bit older, because youth sports are insane. And I'd rather, yeah, I'd rather be the one to have my hands over that versus just letting some random Facebook guy that wants to brag online about, you know, his youth team winning a meaningless championship.
2: Yeah, well, that whole thing, the youth sports thing, is a much bigger water topic. And it's funny because I've always said, you know, and I didn't really start coaching my kids until the last, you know, 2 years. I didn't want to coach them. You know what the hard part is? Because your kids never listen to you. Yeah. After a while, they start to tune out your voice, and they don't. So you need somebody fresh. And for whatever reason, you know, they say you're raising your kids right if they're nicer to other people than they are to you. Right. And that's, they listen to other authority figures more than they listen to me. And so, you know, for, to hear a different voice. But I told all the kids today, you know, and I say this all the time to parents, you know, in Little League, you don't want your kid peaking now. This should be the height of their baseball career.
3: For sure.
2: Like, you want to keep getting better. You know, God willing, the height of your baseball career is high school into college, and hopefully, you know, whatever sport you're playing, it's high school into college, and then, you know, you get an opportunity, a chance to do things forward. I'm like, don't worry about where you are right now. Just keep getting better. This shouldn't be the best you can be. And there are a lot of parents who live in that world. Oh, my kid's the best one in the league. That's great. Wait 3 years and find out how good they're not. Like, that's the reality of how, you know, youth sports transitions into high school sports, and things change dramatically.
3: Yeah. No, you're 1,000% correct there. I mean, I've worked with kids that have been really, really good early on and kind of fizzled out. I've worked with kids that were late bloomers, and now they're committed to Michigan, you know, or committed, you know, or picked up an Oregon State offer and things like that. So you're right, man. You do not want to peak early, because I tell people all the time, man, like, being good at 10 years old means nothing once you turn 15 and 16 and 17. Nobody cares, you know, like, being great at 9, okay.
2: But you describe, listen, that was me. I peaked too early and fizzled out, you know, in Little League and apparently in my professional life as well. So that about does it. Our show is about to fizzle out here. We'll turn it over to Jay Reynolds from SportsCenter. 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
19: Left of the hole, turning back to the right. 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It's going to get to within a foot of the hole. 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
18: Brothers reunite on the ice in the Sunshine State.
21: There were other teams that were rumored to be in on him that he was interested in going to, including the Stanley Cup champion Carolina Hurricanes, including the Vegas Golden Knights. 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
22: The pitch, a drive to left. This is high. This is deep. It is gone. William Contreras, a three-run blast. It is 8-1 Milwaukee.
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23: Dad certainly had a treat to watch on Sunday. 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A dramatic finish to mark the three-decade mark. That's on the way. But speaking of drama, Shinnecock Hills this weekend. Wyndham Clark can't really put the label of fan favorite on him, but one label he did have, leader. Leader after round one at the U.S. Open. Leader after round two. Leader after round three. In fact, he took a six-shot lead into Sunday, wound up shooting a 3-over-73, but good enough.
24: Bathed in shadow here at historic Shinnecock. Sorry, bathed in sunshine here at historic Shinnecock. This putt on the way up the hill. Left of the hole, turning back to the right. This has a chance. It's going to get to within a foot of the hole. And a fist pump from Wyndham Clark. He'll wait to tap that in, I would imagine. But he's going to win the U.S. Open. As Wyndham Clark puts his ball down, we're a long way from L.A. But the same thing happened there that happened here in New York as Wyndham Clark wins his second U.S. Open. A hug for Big Wave Dave and some high fives. He has won over this New York crowd, and he's won his second U.S. Open.
23: Sirius XM PGA Tour Radio won over the New York crowd. Hold that thought. But yes, he earns his second U.S. Open title, 4 under par for the week, led outright after all four rounds, the fifth wire-to-wire U.S. Open champ in the last 50 years. The last to do it since Martin Kaymer in 2014. Wyndham Clark gets his second career major win, also won the 23 Open. He picks up this one with his dad in attendance.
0: He's never been there to see me win. Not only that, to finally have him there for a win is amazing, but especially on Father's Day. And I know in 23, it was obviously a great Father's Day present for him, but I know he wanted to be here in person. And so for him to surprise me was amazing. And so I can't wait to spend more time with my dad tonight and celebrating this, because it's not just my win. It's my, you know, it's my team. It's John Ellis who helped get me here. It's Big Wave. It's my agent. It's my swing coaches, my trainers, and then obviously my family. So there's a lot of people behind me, so I was happy that he could be here.
1: Wyndham Clark was +3 in the final round on Sunday, tying the highest score to par in the final round by a U.S. champ over the last 40 years, Lucas Glover in 2009 and Graham McDowell in 2010. Wyndham Clark winds up with a one-shot win over Sam Burns. Burns trailed by 7 entering the final round, would have matched the largest 54-hole comeback in U.S. Open history, but falls shot short. He finishes in second place by himself. Scottie Scheffler finishes at even par, fails to complete the career Grand Slam in his first attempt to do so. Scheffler played the final round with Wyndham Clark, and it was clear to Scheffler who the crowd was pulling for.
3: I mean, the crowd was tough today. I mean, New Yorkers, they're tough people. There was a good turnout from the fans. You know, they you like seeing the fans cheer for you. I think sometimes it can get a little too much when, you know, balls are kind of going off greens and you start hearing cheers. That felt a bit much to me. But at the end of the day, you know, I can't control fan behavior. It's being in the arena is not for everybody. You know, there's been crowds that have been for me in my career. There's been crowds that have been significantly against me in my career. You know, I think of Port Rush was a scenario for me where, you know, Rory's in his hometown, or not his hometown, he's in Ireland and not far from where he grew up. You know, for me where, you know, Rory's in his hometown, or not his hometown, he's in Ireland and not far from where he grew up. And crowds can be tough, and being in the arena is not for everybody. And, you know, I think it shows a lot about Wyndham, how he handled not only this golf course, but I think the crowd today as well, and is a, you know, well-deserving champion.
1: Wyndham Clark even heard folks rooting for his ball to find a sand trap.
0: I was kind of making jokes about it with Dave, where if we heard someone cheer for me, I go, oh, there's one person that likes me, you know? So we would kind of make jokes and make it maybe a little lighthearted. But it's tough, man. I've played now a Presidents Cup and a Ryder Cup on foreign soil, and it kind of had that atmosphere a little bit. I also got good prep last week in Canada. You know, they were pretty harsh person that likes me, you know? So we would kind of make jokes and make it maybe a little lighthearted. But it's tough, man. I've played now a Presidents Cup and a Ryder Cup on foreign soil, and it kind of had that atmosphere a little bit. I also got good prep last week, and if we heard someone cheer for me, I go, oh, there's one person that likes me, you know? So we would kind of make jokes and make it maybe a little lighthearted. But it's tough, man. I've played now a Presidents Cup and a Ryder Cup on foreign soil, and it kind of had that atmosphere a little bit. I also got good prep last week in Canada. You know, they

0: 6 rebounds. But the big one was the game-winning 3 at the buzzer, scored 12 of the Sparks' 14 points in clutch time. And after that game-winning shot, she spoke with our Angel Gray.
1: NECA, the largest comeback that you guys have had this season. Leslie Jones just said you were in the clutch. Describe the connection between you and Erica Wheeler in that final play.
2: Me and E, we've been playing for a while now. You know, everywhere I go, she always seems to find me, whether it's on a team or even if it's on the court. And she stays in my ear. She stays in my ear. And, you know, in the beginning, I didn't start off too well. My teammates did a really good job of telling me just to continue to be aggressive. So I'm grateful that I was able to continue to do that for 40 minutes.
1: And as we were able to celebrate the 30th anniversary of this very game, well, the results changed with you guys winning this one. How does it feel collectively on how you guys were able to rebound in the second half?
2: That was a point of emphasis for us. We wanted to make sure that we got as many possessions as we could. And so we wanted to go out there and be aggressive, but also, you know, they came out hot. JJ was really hitting shots, but, you know, we can't be spread out and not get more possessions. I think we did a really good job of trying to secure those possessions and turning it into transition points, which really helped us in the end.
1: Congrats on the win, but overall, just this big picture moment of just how this game is growing, the fans that are here, what does it feel like to have this type of celebration and create your own history on this day?
2: It feels really good. I've been with the Sparks for so long. I'm so sorry. It's emotional seeing all of these legends in the building, people that didn't get paid their value, and they're still coming here and supporting us. I'm so grateful.
0: NECA Agumake, 152nd 20-point game as the Sparks beat the Liberty 98-97 after trailing by as many as 17 in the third quarter. For the Liberty, they had 6 players in double figures. 25 points on contested shots in the first half, but they wind up losing by 1 in L.A. SportsCenter All Night, ESPN Radio. Sunday, June 21st, means summer's officially upon us. So that, of course, means hockey news. Big one this weekend. Ottawa Senators trading captain Brady Tkachuk to the Florida Panthers, linking him up with his brother Matthew. ESPN insider Emily Kaplan.
3: Pretty clear to Ottawa that Brady Tkachuk wanted a change of scenery, and he did not intend to re-sign with them next summer when he was eligible for an extension. So they engaged with a small handful of teams, all in American markets, but Brady Tkachuk had full control here with a full no movement clause. So he got to dictate in the end where he wanted to go. And it was very clear his preference was Florida. As you said, it is a divisional rival, but this is his brother. It makes sense of why he would want to go there. Now, from Florida's perspective, they view their window as wide open. After 1 year of missing the playoffs, they're going to come back with a vengeance, especially with Alexander Barkov now healthy. And their GM, Bill Zito, a lot of people around the league thought he was crazy for the haul he gave up for Matthew Tkachuk back in 2022. Well, that landed them 2 Stanley Cups and now Matthew's brother, Brady. So maybe it wasn't so crazy after all.
4: Well, I mean, now there's this one, Brady from Ottawa to Florida. So how likely is it that this trend of U.S. players on Canadian teams then returning to the States, how likely is that trend to be something that continues?
3: So I wouldn't call it a super trend just yet, but I will tell you that executives around the league are absolutely tracking this. Like from Ottawa's perspective, they did find it increasingly difficult to navigate things with Brady Tkachuk after Four Nations and especially after the Olympics when he went on that victory tour with Team USA. All the while, he was the captain for Canada's capital city, Ottawa. Like, that was very difficult. And there's other situations we're tracking just this summer. Like, Connor Hellebuyck, he made it clear that the status quo was not great for him in Winnipeg. They're taking calls on the goaltender. I can tell you that Florida is definitely checked in and was tracking that situation. A lot of people around the league are wondering about Austin Matthews' long-term future in Toronto. And it's not that these American players, Nicole, don't want to play in Canada. It's more so, I believe, that those bonds, whatever was formed at that 2026 Olympics, those are going to have long-standing ramifications in the NHL. And I think Brady Tkachuk, in a lot of ways, is just the first example.
0: Ooh. Brady Tkachuk heading to the Panthers. Ottawa made the playoffs, but lost in the first round each of the past 2 seasons. Brady Tkachuk is in the middle of a 7-year deal that carries an $8.2 million cap hit. SportsCenter All Night, ESPN Radio to the pitch. Group H action at the FIFA World Cup. Uruguay and Cape Verde, a 2-2 draw on Sunday. Cape Verde, third African team to avoid defeat.

0: in its first two FIFA World Cup games, the first in Senegal in 2002. Senegal wound up reaching the quarterfinals. Uruguay scored both of their goals late in the first half stoppage time, winds up in a 2-2 draw. None of the teams in Group H have qualified for the knockout stage. On the other side, none have been eliminated either. Spain on Sunday, a 4-0 win over Saudi Arabia. Lamine Yamal scores in the 10th minute. Not quite 19 yet. Still a couple of months away from turning 19. Still 18. Spain's youngest scorer at the World Cup. Second youngest player to open the scoring at a FIFA World Cup match. And the youngest since Pele for Brazil in 1958. Spain gets the win in match number two. ESPN analyst Craig Burley.
1: I think a little bit of an overreaction after the first game. Although it always put a little seed of doubt into what if they slip up again. And that's why Lamine Yamal played, because he'd missed a couple of months of the end of the season coming into this tournament with a really high-grade hamstring issue. So when you have a muscle injury, as everybody that's played sport knows, there's always that mental danger when you come back. So in an ideal world, I don't think Spain would have played him in this game, but because of the previous result, felt the need to put him in for the first 45 minutes. They did the job. That allowed them to take him off and rest him. So there was a risk, but when you have a player with his skill set, when you have a player, even as a teenager, that can change a game on the world stage like this, then when you have problems, you've got to get him in. But if he'd had any hamstring issues during this game, he potentially misses the rest of the World Cup. So it was risk-reward.
0: Spain with the win on Sunday, snapping a four-game winless streak at the World Cup dating back to 2022. 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Coming up, a game three. That's next. 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
14: Omaha.
0: Oklahoma took the opener at the best of three championship series when they beat North Carolina. Game two on ABC on Sunday.
15: Tucked in the third inning for three runs.
14: Another one driven to right. Thanks for both. Home goes yard. It's 4-2 Carolina. A Renaissance man goes rescue man with his ninth bomb of the year. That's driving 414 feet at 109 miles an hour. As the 3-2 to Nicholson is lifted to left and is deep. Did Cooper Nicholson go yard? Two-run home run for Nicholson. 6-2 North Carolina.
0: Carl Ravage with the call on ABC. North Carolina, a 6-2 win in game two, forcing a winner-take-all game three. That'll be Monday, 7 o'clock Eastern on ESPN. North Carolina with 11 straight wins following a loss this season. Longest active streak in D1. They've outscored their opponents 98-32. In those 11 games. This one important. Their backs were to the wall on Sunday, and they beat Oklahoma. Our analyst Tyler Wilson and Danny Graves.
16: They just kept trying to put pressure on this defense. They had some unbelievable at-bats. We've talked about it. All the pitches that they made this pitching staff throw, just the two guys alone. How many pitches did you say?
17: 45.
16: 45 pitches just against two guys, and that's unheard of because usually it's 100, 120 pitches a game. Half of those were to two guys. So when this is what they've done all year, though. They've made the opposing pitchers work. They've gotten them out of there early. And we know that this bullpen for Oklahoma hasn't pitched a whole lot in the postseason. So got to the bullpen and made good things happen.
17: Exactly. And I think on the pitching mound, they did a great job where we talked about finishing batters, finishing innings. Coming into today, Oklahoma had only gone three up, three down, six times in the entire College World Series. Today, they did it four times. That just shows the way that they didn't let up on the gas. They get too fast out. Sometimes as a pitcher, you can let off a little bit, but the difference in being good versus being great is finding a way to get off the mound faster. Obviously, three of those were Caden Glauber. He's gotten all the love that he deserves, but they just did a great job of not letting up. They didn't leave the door open at all. They just continued to step on Oklahoma's throats when they had a chance.
0: And they come away with the win in game number two, forcing that winner take all game three. Eight of the previous 12 teams to force a game three went on to win the title. North Carolina picking up its 54th win of the season, matching 2006 and 2008 for the third most in program history. 36th time this season they've allowed three runs or fewer, matching Auburn for the most in D1 this season. As for Oklahoma, three of the first four hitters reached base, then the hitters went 2-for-27 the rest of the game. Game three. We'll have a winner, a champion in college baseball Monday, 7 o'clock Eastern on ESPN. From college to the pros, Orioles putting up some numbers on Sunday.
18: To manage his team. Alonso drives this right field and deep. Tucker is back. He's at the track. And that baby is gone. Pete Alonso with an Earl Weaver special. And the Orioles have put up a 10 spot here at Chavez Ravine.
0: Earl Weaver special, one of those three-run homers. As the Orioles go on to a 12-1 rout of the Dodgers, WBAL, Orioles' largest win this season. Most runs ever scored against the Dodgers. They've met 31 times all time, regular and postseason. For the Dodgers, first time in 40 days losing back-to-back games. Dodgers offense, 2-for-5 with a run scored in the first inning, 3-for-27 with no runs the rest of the game. Orioles take it 12-1. Cardinals putting up double digits, as did the Royals. So this one got interesting.
19: Through that call, the invitation of that call.
20: Here's a long drive. Deep left center field. That might go, and it's a goner. Herrera hits a three-run homer. The Cardinals have a 12-7 lead in the fifth inning. And it was a two-out walk that got things started. A walk to Church, a hit by Weatherholt, and Herrera crushing his 10th home run of the year.
0: Walk to Church, good way to start your Sunday. Cardinals wind up hanging on for the 12-10 win over Kansas City. Cardinals Radio Network with the call. Season high for St. Louis in runs and hits. They had 16 hits to go with the dozen runs. They snap a three-game losing streak. Cardinals top three hitters combined to go 9-for-15 with 8 runs scored and 7 RBI. Royals, meanwhile, have a three-game win streak come to an end. Angels and Athletics. We had some defense in this one.
21: Fly ball right field angle deep in the corner. Thomas back right to the wall. Leaping at the wall. He made an unbelievable catch. Colby Thomas went draping himself at the top of the barrier in right at the A's bullpen, and then leaping and climbing over the wall. Denzel Clark-like.
0: That was the good news for the Athletics. But for the Angels,
22: Siri not going. The pitch. Neto swings at this one. Lifts a high fly ball that's carrying deep out into left field. It's out of here. Zach Neto connects his second home run in this series, and the Angels are on top. It's 9-7.
0: Also his 17th homer of the season. 9-7 the final. Angels get the win. Angels Radio AM 830. Talk 650 KSTE with the calls. Pirates going yard against Colorado.
23: Games for the Pirates. Swing high, fly ball, deep right field. Freeman turns around, and this one's way out of here. Above the walkways in right field in the second deck. One of the longest home runs you'll see in this ballpark. Brian Reynolds hits a three-run shot to put the game away for the Pirates. They're up 8-1 here in the seventh. Estimated 433. I think it's 50 feet farther than that. I mean, that was 460-plus, I think.
0: 93-7, the fan. Pirates beat the Rockies. 8-6. Coming out on top in New York, that's next. 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
0: North Carolina forces a Game 3 at the Men's College World Series. Brady Tkachuk traded from Ottawa to Florida. He and his brother Matthew now on the same Panthers team. Wired to wire on Long Island this weekend.
12: Bathed in shadow here at historic Shinnecock. Sorry, bathed in sunshine here at historic Shinnecock. This putt on the way up the hill. Left of the hole, turning back to the right. This has a chance. It's going to get to within a foot of the hole. And a fist pump from Wyndham Clark. He'll wait to tap that in, I would imagine. But he's going to win the U.S. Open. As Wyndham Clark puts his ball down, we're a long way from L.A. But the same thing happened there that happened here in New York as Wyndham Clark wins his second U.S. Open. A hug for Big Wave Dave and some high fives. He has won over this New York crowd, and he's won his second U.S. Open.
0: Wyndham Clark coming out on top where he was all weekend. Led the tournament, the U.S. Open, after all 4 days. A year ago, Wyndham Clark had to apologize after he smashed the lockers at Oakmont after he missed the cut at the U.S. Open. 121-year-old lockers in that clubhouse that were smashed. Clark becoming, though, the ninth wire-to-wire winner of the U.S. Open. Closed with a round of 3-over-73. His sizable lead on Sunday would shrink to a stroke during Sunday's final round, but Sam Burns just missed a couple of putts on 17 and 18, and Clark was able to take control, hangs on to win by one.
13: It was max stress. I'd say early in the week, kind of the first 2 days, I was really calm and very confident. Yesterday, kind of bogeying the last hole, really left a sour taste in my mouth, and then starting off today, man, things were just going not in my direction, but I fought hard and fortunately had a comfortable lead, and then I got into a decent groove and felt a little more comfortable in the back nine, and you know, it was pretty awesome to pull through and definitely have a short putt on the last hole.
25: I thought one of the coolest things I saw today was your dad showing up there, jumped on a red eye, landed like 6 o'clock this morning, was there to greet you coming off the 18th green.
13: Yeah, I mean, I was completely shocked, to be honest. I didn't know all the people that are here in this room with me right now were going to be here. And then to turn around and see my dad, and especially on Father's Day, for him to be here is amazing. And he's never really gotten to see me win in person. So this is very nice, and I can't wait to celebrate with him.
25: Well, speaking of emotions, Wyndham, it's been quite a journey for you. We go back to Oakmont and how that ended there and to where you are now and the golf that you've played in between. How would you describe that journey over the last 365 plus days?
13: Man, I'd say probably the first month or 2 months after Oakmont last year were definitely a dark place for me. And it was, it was really challenging. And I haven't stopped hearing about it for over, a year. And to be here now, with redemption and winning the U.S. Open versus last year, I was, tabloids for something worse. So it's amazing to be where I'm at. I'm super blessed. I have an amazing team that helped me get here. And, the great thing is I learned a lot what happened last time I won and where I got in the world, and maybe things got a little out of whack perspective-wise. I think in 23, I don't know if I took it for granted, but I thought maybe I'd win a lot more right away. And I didn't. And so now winning this, I'm really going to enjoy this and soak it in and realize, man, I've done something that not many people have done. And it's a dream come true.
0: Wyndham Clark winning, despite many of the fans in New York rooting for anybody but Wyndham Clark. But he comes away with the one-shot win, his second U.S. Open title. Speaking of guys who swing sticks for a living, hockey news this weekend, the Ottawa Senators trading captain Brady Tkachuk to the Florida Panthers, who already have his brother Matthew. The trade announced by both clubs includes Ottawa landing both of Florida's first-round picks in Friday's draft, the number 9 pick and the number 25 selection as well. Bit of a shocking move for the NHL, although not entirely shocking, says ESPN senior writer Greg Wyshynski.
1: There was some smoke there insofar as him wanting to move to an American market. That it's the Florida Panthers, that they're actually uniting the Tkachuk brothers, I think is a bit of a surprise. There were other teams that were rumored to be in on him that he was interested in going to, including the Stanley Cup champion Carolina Hurricanes, including the Vegas Golden Knights. But, this makes a lot of sense.
0: And as for the Panthers' window with this move?
1: They're loaded. I mean, they're still the same team that won the Cup 2 years ago. It's just that injuries and the amount of miles on their tires finally caught up to them this year. They lost their captain and their most important player, Alexander Barkov, to a preseason injury. Matthew Tkachuk missed just over half the season with injuries. So, the rest of the roster is still pretty much what we remember from that run to the cup and the back-to-back cups. So the rich are getting richer here. I mean, he's going to move right into their top six. I think what's great about him, Brady, is that he's going to play on their second line most likely as Matthew takes the top line. That's going to take a lot of pressure off him.
0: Ottawa made the playoffs but lost in the first round each of the last two seasons. And now Brady Tkachuk lands in Florida with the Panthers. SportsCenter all night, ESPN Radio on the pitch, FIFA World Cup action. Group H and Group G on Sunday. Group H seeing Spain finally getting in the win column. A 4-0 win over Saudi Arabia as they bounce back from their loss first time out. ESPN analyst Alex Kirkland.
14: It was completely different. Of course, it's not all about the return of Lamine Yamal, but a lot of it is about Lamine because he does make a difference. He makes a difference how the way the team play, the way that opponents approach it. Right from the off, you could see just how desperate Lamine was to make an impact on this tournament. De La Fuente has said they've had to kind of hold him back and kind of restrain him because he's been so keen to get going. He got his first touch, I think, 30 seconds into the game. There was a cross. There was a shot. It almost seemed like he was sort of trying too hard to make things happen. And then he scored. Mm. And once that opening goal came, we knew that would be key, the goal coming early. All that tension, all that pressure, all that criticism from earlier in the week, it just kind of vanished. And after that, it was very, very easy. And Spain was so good in those first 25 minutes. Like you say, went 3-0 up. It was game over. Lamine only played the first half. De La Fuente said afterwards he could have played more. The idea initially was sort of 55 or 60 minutes. He didn't need to. 45 minutes and it was done. And they could rest him for the next one.
0: Spain snapping a 4-game winless streak at the World Cup, extending unbeaten streaks in all competitions to 32, the team's longest unbeaten run since 2007. In Group G, Egypt a 3-1 win over New Zealand. Egypt leads Group G with 4 points. Simplest scenario to clinch a spot in the knockout stage is a win in its final group stage game against Iran. Egypt's first ever win at the FIFA World Cup. New Zealand, second most World Cup matches without a win. Only Honduras has more without a win in the tournament. The other matchup in Group G on Sunday, Belgium and Iran. played to a 0-0 draw. Belgium could wind up being an opponent for the U.S. come the knockout round. ESPN analyst Craig Burley.
15: There's a lot of older guys in the Belgium squad. I know a little bit about that, you know, being a bit older. Kevin De Bruyne.
16: Seasoned.
17: Vintage.
15: Experience.
16: There you go.
15: Romelu Lukaku playing in Napoli. Played 7 games this season. Looks a little chunkier than he was. So this Belgium side, I'm trying to be nice, this Belgium side is, it's got some good players. But if the US faced them in the bracket, I wouldn't be totally worried. Now, Belgium beat the US 5-2 in March here in the States. I can see you looking, you're saying, I'm worried. Don't be worried about it. Half the US men's national team were not playing.
16: Okay.
17: Right.
15: So this team has changed. The US are flourishing at the World Cup. You may have noticed. They've won 2 games. They're playing well. They're flamboyant, super confident. Belgium is not. They drew with Egypt, didn't play well. They drew with Iran today, did not play well. They're getting old. I would fancy the US to beat Belgium, if indeed it is Belgium that comes their way.
0: See how the brackets come out for the knockout stage once we get through group play. Belgium, though, and Iran, a 0-0 draw on Sunday. SportsCenter All Night, ESPN Radio. Back to the diamond, the Sunday night baseball game, Phillies and Mets.
18: The 1-0 is hammered right field. That one back on its way, and it is gone into the second deck. Kyle Schwarber unloads number 29, and just like that, the Phillies have a 5-0 lead. He just does not stop hitting homers. The 3-1. Swing and a drive, right field. That one back on its way, and it's out of here. Over the high wall in right for Bryce Harper. Home run number 17. He was not fooled. And it is 6-1 Phillies.
0: Phillies putting the offense up against the Mets. Getting some pretty good work on the mound as well.
18: 0-2. Right there, frozen. He got him with a fastball at 95, and Bichette was hunching on the sweeper. I don't think there's any question. And he stood still as the heater just clipped the outside corner for Zach Wheeler's strikeout number 7.
0: Boog Shambi calling it here on ESPN Radio. Phillies, a 6-2 win over the Mets. Kyle Schwarber, 1-for-3 with the home run. Phillies' 6th straight home series win against the Mets. Bryce Harper with his 17th home run. And Zach Wheeler goes to 7-1 with the win. You heard the game here on ESPN Radio.
18: Jay, thanks so much. The Phillies win it here on Sunday Night Baseball. Take 2 of 3 from the Mets. And Doug, I don't know where you start. I guess we'll start with Kyle Schwarber, who had 3 homers in the game yesterday and then a big 3-run homer in the game here tonight.
19: Yeah, I mean, Kyle Schwarber has just, you know, elevated his game in these recent times. We know that he gets streaky in the power game, and then they come in bunches. But he's also just staying in there so well against left-handed pitching. And this is a pitch up and in. He just sort of stays inside it and just whacks it. All of a sudden, it's in the upper deck, and that's 3 runs. And what changes for the Phillies is all of a sudden they go 2-0, 5-0, have the space, have Zach Wheeler on the mound. That's the combination they're looking for. Get the runs, have the pitchers hold it down, and then you have a little room to breathe if anything goes awry. And tonight it did not. Their bullpen did a great job.
18: Yeah, what are you seeing from Zach Wheeler?
19: Yeah, Wheeler looked fantastic. You know, a little blip in the 6th inning with the walks, but overall, it's him. It's the power game. It's out of the middle of the zone. It's here, hit me. He's got multiple pitches that go complete opposite directions and command of all of them. And that's exactly the Phillies ace they're looking for. And then you have Sanchez behind him. That is a nightmare in any series. Certainly, if you're thinking playoffs, short series, those two, good luck.
18: And what's your thought in terms of the Mets and the likelihood that they could put together some type of a run?
19: They just don't have the starting pitching right now. The Phillies recovered because of starters. You know, David Peterson is still trying to figure it out. He found it, but then it was already 5 runs down. And, you know, they just can't work like that successfully. It's a lot of pressure on your offense. And the starters just are going to have to show up and get healthy.
18: Dougie, good stuff. For Doug Glanville, I'm John Shambi right here on your home for the 2026 Home Run Derby and All-Star Game, ESPN Radio and the ESPN app. Now we send it back to Jay Reynolds in the studio.
0: Well, it was good to hear your voice, Boog. Well done, Phillies, with the win over the Mets, who come up short there. Yankees also coming up short on Sunday against the Reds.
18: Deals the 3-1 pitch, and Stevenson hammers it high and deep to left center field. It is way back, and it is gone into the Reds' bullpen. A three-run blast for Tyler Stevenson, and Rodriguez made a mistake on the inner half, and Tyler made him pay.
0: 700 WLW Reds, a 4-1 win over the Yankees. Chase Burns, five innings, gave up a run, 12th consecutive start with two runs or fewer allowed. Reds improving to 7-2 against the Yankees since the start of 2024. Yankees 0-22 over the last two games with runners in scoring position. 0-9 on Sunday. Tigers and White Sox went 10.
18: The 0-1, Vierling loops it into shallow right. It is sinking. Montgomery charges, dives, and he cannot come up with it. Riley Green scores, and Matt Vierling, he walks it off with a base hit into right field, and the Tigers sweep away the White Sox.
0: Tigers get the win. 5-4 in 10 innings, first win in extra innings this season. They're now 1-5. They enter the day one of two teams without an extra inning win, along with the Dodgers. Tigers complete the series sweep, second series sweep this month. Twins double up the Diamondbacks.
18: 1-0 pitch, ground ball, right side, pass Marte, tie game. Bell rounding second base. He's on his way to third base. The throw from Carroll hits Bell, kicks away off the dugout, and Bell is now going to come home. The ball is out of play, and the Twins are going to have the lead. It is 3-2 here in the seventh inning.
0: Treasure Island Baseball Network, it's a 4-2 win for the Twins over the Diamondbacks. Minnesota now 6-1. Over the last seven, Rangers eke out a win against the Padres.
17: Oh, they're going to credit Lopez with a sacrifice and charge. And Aaron Langford tees off down the left field line. If it's fair, it's gone. It's out of here. Second decker to left. Wyatt Langford gets the Rangers on the board with a three-run bomb. It's 3-0 Texas.
0: They hold on for a 4-3 win over the Padres, who had runners on first and second with no outs in the top of the ninth, and they wind up losing by one. Rangers' sixth straight win in rubber games of series, 105-3. The Fans. Speaking of series, it's going three. That's next. 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
0: 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North Carolina bouncing back from a game one loss in Omaha and from strikeouts for the first six outs of game two to avoid a championship sweep. At the Men's College World Series, they beat Oklahoma 6-2 in Game 2 to force a winner-take-all Game 3 on Monday. North Carolina's Eric Paulson with our Chris Budden.
8: Eric Paulson, congratulations as you wave up to Mom up in the crowd. I want to start at the beginning of the game. You guys started with six straight strikeouts. How were you guys able to finally square up some ABs?
9: Yeah, you know, just it's the name of the game. You know, sticking with your approach. You know, we stuck with the approach early. You know, he beat us early, but we just kept with it. And, you know, good things happen when you stick to your approach.
8: Good things happen when Caden Glauber comes into the game 29-0 when he pitches. What's the confidence like when you build a lead and you guys are able to hand the ball to him?
9: I mean, we're going to win when he comes in. That's the confidence. He's so good. His poise is awesome. He really is. He really is really, really fun to play behind.
8: That first hit you had, you get to first base and you look up at your mom. What were the emotions like today on Father's Day, your first without him?
9: Yeah, you know, definitely a tough day, but, you know, I'm so happy. My mom, my grandma actually came, my dad's mom. She's up in the crowd, and, you know, it was really, really good to have him here. And all the dads on UNC, I got to give a shout out to them. They were wearing Paulson 44 pins today. So, you know, they're awesome. You know, this is really such a family. I love this team so much.
8: I know your dad wanted to see you in this uniform. You're now one win away from holding a trophy in this uniform. How would you describe the emotions heading into tomorrow?
9: Definitely emotional. You know, I wish he was here with me, but, you know, I'm going to hold him with me every day and, you know, go win a national championship tomorrow.
8: Congratulations. We'll see you then.
9: Thank you so much.
0: Winner take all game three. It's on Monday, 7:00 Eastern on ESPN. This was SportsCenter. 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
18: To Yordan. And that's smoked deep to right center field. And you can kiss that one goodbye. Number 25 for Yordan. 1-0 Astros.
0: It would be a 2-1 win over the Guardians. Houston winning three straight series for the first time this season. KBME with the call. Brewers avoiding a series sweep with the Braves.
18: The pitch. A drive to left. This is high. This is deep. It is gone. William Contreras. A three-run blast. It is 8-1 Milwaukee. And the Brewers are all over Bryce.
1: Elder and the Braves here in this series finale.
0: 620 WTMJ. Brewers a 9-4 win to avoid the sweep and end a three-game losing streak. Brewers scoring 8 of the 9 runs in the second inning. Marlins edge the Giants 2-1. Marlins 8-game home win streak, longest active in Major League Baseball, their longest since 2009 when they had 8 straight. SportsCenter All Night, ESPN Radio. As for the top sounds from Father's Day, was it all baseball? We bring in Nick DeLuca.
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12: All right, Jay, from the diamond to the green to the hardwoods, some strong Sunday top sounds. Start in Tampa with the Rays and the Nats. Tampa trailing in the 7th until Johnny DeLuca flipped the scoreboard on 620 WDAE.
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14: Breaking ball, hit in the air to deep left field. This one's on its way, and not only do the Rays catch the Nationals, they pass him. A two-run homer for DeLuca, and the Rays have a 4-3 lead.
11: Number 4.
12: In Detroit, Tigers trying to sweep the White Sox. Took 10, but Matt Vierling found the game winner on 97-1, the ticket.
15: The 0-1, Vierling loops it into shallow right. It is sinking. Montgomery charges, dives, and he cannot come up with it. Riley Green scores, and Matt Vierling, he walks it off with a base hit into right field, and the Tigers sweep away the White Sox.
11: Number 3.
12: Jay on Long Island, a wire-to-wire win for Wyndham Clark. He captures the crown at the U.S. Open again on SiriusXM's PGA Tour Radio.
16: As Wyndham Clark puts his ball down, we're a long way from L.A. But the same thing happened there that happened here in New York as Wyndham Clark wins his second U.S. Open. A hug for Big Wave Dave. And some high fives. He has won over this New York crowd, and he's won his second U.S. Open.
11: Number 2.
12: Back to baseball. Robbery in Sacramento. Joe Adell giving one a ride. Colby Thomas taking it away on Talk 650 KSTE.
15: Fly ball, right field angle, deep in the corner. Thomas back right to the wall, leaping at the wall. He made an unbelievable catch. Colby Thomas went draping himself at the top of the barrier and right at the A's bullpen, and then leaping and climbing over the wall, Denzel Clark-like.
11: Number 1.
12: And our top sound from the W, the Sparks in Liberty, down to the wire, Neka Ogwumike beating the buzzer on ESPN. 2-point game, 8 seconds to go. Here is Wheeler up the floor. Wheeler with 3. Wheeler gives it up. Ogwumike for the win. You bet! You bet! What a fitting finish to the 30th anniversary game. LA with the walk-off win.
0: What a night in L.A. for the WNBA. Ogwumike, third go-ahead shot in the final 5 seconds of a game during her time with the Spark. Nick DeLuca had the home run from Johnny DeLuca, no relation. And, of course, Brian Reynolds, no relation. A home run in the Pirates win on Sunday as well. SportsCenter All Night continues. It's ESPN Radio.
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28: Left of the hole, turning back to the right. This has a chance. It's going to get to within a foot of the hole. He'll wait to tap that in, I would imagine, but he's going to win the U.S. Open.
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33: 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This is high. This is deep. It is gone. William Contreras, a three-run blast. It is 8-1 Milwaukee.
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0: Dad certainly had a treat to watch on Sunday. 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A dramatic finish to mark the three-decade mark. That's on the way. But speaking of drama, Shinnecock Hills this weekend. Wyndham Clark can't really put the label of fan favorite on him, but one label he did have, leader. Leader after round one at the U.S. Open. Leader after round two. Leader after round three. In fact, he took a six-shot lead into Sunday, wound up shooting a 3-over-73, but good enough.
34: Bathed in shadow here at historic Shinnecock. Bathed in sunshine here at historic Shinnecock. This putt on the way up the hill. Left of the hole, turning back to the right. This has a chance. It's going to get to within a foot of the hole. And a fist pump from Wyndham Clark. He'll wait to tap that in, I would imagine. But he's going to win the U.S. Open. as Wyndham Clark puts his ball down. We're a long way from L.A.
28: But the same thing happened there that happened here in New York as Wyndham Clark wins his second U.S. Open. A hug for Big Wave Dave and some high fives. He has won over this New York crowd, and he's won his second U.S. Open.
0: SiriusXM PGA Tour Radio won over the New York crowd. Hold that thought. But yes, he earns his second U.S. Open title, 4 under par for the week, led outright after all four rounds, the fifth wire-to-wire U.S. Open champ in the last 50 years. The last to do it since Martin Kaymer in 2014. Wyndham Clark gets his second career major win, also won the 23 Open. He picks up this one with his dad in attendance.
1: He's never been there to see me win. Not only that, to finally have him there for a win is amazing, but especially on Father's Day. And I know in 23, it was obviously a great Father's Day present for him, but I know he wanted to be here in person. And so for him to surprise me was amazing. And so I can't wait to spend more time with my dad tonight and celebrating this, because it's not just my win. It's my, you know, it's my team. It's John Ellis who helped get me here. It's Big Wave. It's my agent. It's my swing coach. It's my trainers. And then obviously my family. So there's a lot of people behind me, so I was happy that he could be here.
0: Wyndham Clark was +3 in the final round on Sunday, tying the highest score to par in the final round by a U.S. champ over the last 40 years, Lucas Glover in 2009 and Graham McDowell in 2010. Wyndham Clark winds up with a one-shot win over Sam Burns. Burns trailed by 7 entering the final round, would have matched the largest 54-hole comeback in U.S. Open history, but falls a shot short. He finishes in second place by himself. Scottie Scheffler finishes at even par, fails to complete the career Grand Slam in his first attempt to do so. Scheffler played the final round with Wyndham Clark, and it was clear to Scheffler who the crowd was pulling for.
4: I mean, the crowd was tough today. I mean, New Yorkers, they're tough people. There was a good turnout from the fans. You know, they you like seeing the fans cheer for you. I think sometimes it can get a little too much when, you know, balls are kind of going off greens and you start hearing cheers. That felt a bit much to me. But at the end of the day, you know, I can't control fan behavior. It's being in the arena is not for everybody. You know, there's been crowds that have been for me in my career. There's been crowds that have been significantly against me in my career. You know, I think of Port Rush was a scenario for me where, you know, Rory's in his hometown, or not his hometown, he's in Ireland and not far from where he grew up. And crowds can be tough, and being in the arena is not for everybody. And, you know, I think it shows a lot about Wyndham, how he handled not only this golf course, but I think the crowd today as well, and is a, you know, well-deserving champion.
0: Wyndham Clark even heard folks rooting for his ball to find a sand trap.
1: I was kind of making jokes about it with Dave, where if we heard someone cheer for me, I go, oh, there's one person that likes me, you know? So we would kind of make jokes and make it maybe a little lighthearted. But it's tough, man. I've played now a Presidents Cup and a Ryder Cup on foreign soil, and it kind of had that atmosphere a little bit. I also got good prep last week in Canada. You know, they were pretty harsh on me the last day. And so I think that all of that combined kind of led to this moment where, all right, I've been in this position. It sucks being the underdog or getting rooted against, but I can pull through, and there's nothing like winning kind of an away game, if you will.
0: Certainly a roller coaster of emotions with the crowd, with the weather that we saw, the wind blowing quite a bit on Long Island over the weekend. ESPN analyst Andy North.
5: The good thing is that no one ever got tied with Wyndham. He always was able to keep his lead, and he's had that lead since Thursday afternoon. I think it was really important, the 16th hole. It got to one shot ahead of Sam Burns at that point in time. He hit a poor shot off the tee into the left fescue and had really a poor lie. He ended up playing a fantastic shot to carry some fairway bunkers just barely and get it back in the fairway, and that set up his third shot onto the green, then made a huge, huge long birdie putt to get that two-shot swing back with two holes to play.
6: Wyndham admitted that after the win, he didn't play well the last few days, but how was he able to fight through those struggles and find a way to come away with the win?
5: Well, I think, you know, basically that's the U.S. Open in a nutshell. You aren't going to play great the whole time. He was fantastic the first couple of days. The last 2 days, he wasn't quite as good as ball striking, but was able to go ahead and save a bunch of pars when he needed to save them and got it done.
6: Where does he sort of rank amongst the current best in golf at this point?
5: Well, you look at what he's done the last month. He's won twice. He's got a third place at Memorial and 11th last week. He's playing some exceptional golf. I think having the experience of winning the first U.S. Open really helped him on the second, the last nine coming down the stretch today.
0: ESPN analyst Andy North, a two-time U.S. Open winner, just like Wyndham Clark, picked up the win on Sunday, 4 under par for the week. Sam Burns, 3 under par for the week. Tom Kim,

0: Here is Wheeler up the floor. Wheeler with three. Wheeler gives it up. Ogumike for the win. You bet. You bet. What a fitting finish to the 30th anniversary game. LA with the walk-off win.
1: Ryan Rucco on ESPN, 98-97. Sparks get the win. Neko Ogumike finishes with 24 points, 11 of 18 shooting, 6 rebounds. But the big one was the game-winning 3 at the buzzer. Scored 12 of the Sparks' 14 points in clutch time. And after that game-winning shot, she spoke with our Angel Gray.
2: Neko, the largest comeback that you guys have had this season. Leslie Jones just said you were in the clutch. Describe the connection between you and Erica Wheeler in that final play.
3: Me and Ian, we've been playing for a while now. You know, everywhere I go, she always seems to find me, whether it's on a team or even if it's on the court. And she stays in my ear. She stays in my ear. And, you know, in the beginning, I didn't start off too well. My teammates did a really good job of telling me just to continue to be aggressive. So I'm grateful that I was able to continue to do that for 40 minutes.
2: And as we were able to celebrate the 30th anniversary of this very game, well, the results changed with you guys winning this one. How does it feel collectively on how you guys were able to rebound in the second half?
3: That was a point of emphasis for us. We wanted to make sure that we got as many possessions as we could. And so we wanted to go out there and be aggressive, but also, you know, they came out hot. JJ was really hitting shots, but, you know, we can't be spread out and not get more possessions. I think we did a really good job of trying to secure those possessions and turning it into transition points, which really helped us in the end.
2: Congrats on the win, but overall, just this big picture moment of just how this game is growing, the fans that are here, what does it feel like to have this type of celebration to create your own history on this day?
3: It feels really good. I've been with the Sparks for so long. I'm so sorry. It's emotional seeing all of these legends in the building, people that didn't get paid their value, and they're still coming here and supporting us. I'm so grateful.
1: Neko Ogumike, 152nd 20-point game as the Sparks beat the Liberty 98-97 after trailing by as many as 17 in the third quarter for the Liberty. They had six players in double figures. 25 points on contested shots in the first half, but they wind up losing by one in L.A. SportsCenter All Night, ESPN Radio. Sunday, June 21st, means summer's officially upon us. So that, of course, means hockey news. Big one this weekend. Ottawa Senators trading captain Brady Tkachuk to the Florida Panthers, linking him up with his brother Matthew. ESPN insider Emily Kaplan.
4: Pretty clear to Ottawa that Brady Tkachuk wanted a change of scenery, and he did not intend to re-sign with them next summer when he was eligible for an extension. So they engaged with a small handful of teams, all in American markets, but Brady Tkachuk had full control here with a full no movement clause. So he got to dictate in the end where he wanted to go. And it was very clear his preference was Florida. As you said, it is a divisional rival, but this is brother. It makes sense of why he would want to go there. Now, from Florida's perspective, they view their window as wide open. After 1 year of missing the playoffs, they're going to come back with a vengeance, especially with Alexander Barkov now healthy. And their GM, Bill Zito, a lot of people around the league thought he was crazy for the haul he gave up for Matthew Tkachuk back in 2022. Well, that landed them two Stanley Cups and now Matthew's brother, Brady. So maybe it wasn't so crazy after all.
5: Well, I mean, now there's this one, Brady from Ottawa to Florida. So how likely is it that this trend of U.S. players on Canadian teams then returning to the States, how likely is that trend to be something that continues?
4: So I wouldn't call it a super trend just yet, but I will tell you that executives around the league are absolutely tracking this. Like from Ottawa's perspective, they did find it increasingly difficult to navigate things with Brady Tkachuk after Four Nations and especially after the Olympics when he went on that victory tour with Team USA. All the while, he was the captain for Canada's capital city, Ottawa. Like, that was very difficult. And there's other situations we're tracking just this summer. Like, Connor Hellebuyck, he made it clear that the status quo was not great for him in Winnipeg. They're taking calls on the goaltender. I can tell you that Florida is definitely checked in and was tracking that situation. A lot of people around the league are wondering about Austin Matthews' long-term future in Toronto. And it's not that these American players, Nicole, don't want to play in Canada. It's more so, I believe, that those bonds, whatever was formed at that 2026 Olympics, those are going to have long-standing ramifications in the NHL. And I think Brady Tkachuk, in a lot of ways, is just the first example. Ooh.

0: Brady Tkachuk heading to the Panthers. Ottawa made the playoffs, but lost in the first round each of the past two seasons. Brady Tkachuk is in the middle of a 7-year deal that carries an $8.2 million cap hit. SportsCenter All Night, ESPN Radio to the pitch. Group H action at the FIFA World Cup. Uruguay and Cape Verde, a 2-2 draw on Sunday. Cape Verde, third African team to avoid defeat in its first two FIFA World Cup games. The first in Senegal in 2002. Senegal wound up reaching the quarterfinals. Uruguay scored both of their goals late in the first half stoppage time, winds up at a 2-2 draw. None of the teams in Group H have qualified for the knockout stage. On the other side, none have been eliminated either. Spain on Sunday, a 4-0 win over Saudi Arabia. Lamine Yamal scores in the 10th minute. Not quite 19 yet. Still a couple of months away from turning 19. Still 18. Spain's youngest scorer at the World Cup. Second youngest player to open the scoring at a FIFA World Cup match, and the youngest since Pele for Brazil in 1958. Spain gets the win in match number two. ESPN analyst Craig Burley.
1: I think a little bit of an overreaction after the first game, although it always put a little seed of doubt into what if they slip up again, and that's why Lamine Yamal played, because he'd missed a couple of months of the end of the season coming into this tournament with a really high-grade hamstring issue. So when you have a muscle injury, as everybody that's played sport knows, there's always that mental danger when you come back. So in an ideal world, I don't think Spain would have played him in this game, but because of the previous result, felt the need to put him in for the first 45 minutes. They did the job. That allowed them to take him off and rest him. So there was a risk, but when you have a player with his skill set, when you have a player, even as a teenager, that can change a game on the world stage like this, then when you have problems, you got to get him in. But if he'd had any hamstring issues during this game, he potentially misses the rest of the World Cup. So it was risk-reward.
0: Spain with the win on Sunday, snapping a 4-game winless streak at the World Cup dating back to 2022. 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Coming up, a Game 3. That's next. 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
19: Omaha.
0: Oklahoma took the opener at the best of three championship series when they beat North Carolina. Game two on ABC on Sunday.
20: Tucked in the third inning for three runs.
21: Another one driven to right. Thanks to Bud. Over Holmes yard. It's 4-2 Carolina. A Renaissance man goes rescue man with his ninth bomb of the year that traveled 414 feet at 109 miles an hour. As the 3-2 Nicholson is lifted to left and it is deep. Did Cooper Nicholson go yard? Bang in the wall and it goes over for a two-run home run for Nicholson. 6-2 North Carolina.
0: Carl Ravage with the call on ABC. North Carolina, a 6-2 win in game two, forcing a winner-take-all game three. That'll be Monday, 7 o'clock Eastern on ESPN. North Carolina with 11 straight wins following a loss this season. Longest active streak in D1. They've outscored their opponents 98-32 in those 11 games. This one important. Their backs were to the wall on Sunday, and they beat Oklahoma. Our analysts Tyler Wilson and Danny Graves.
22: They just kept like trying to put pressure on this defense. They had some unbelievable at-bats. We've talked about it. All the pitches that they made this pitching staff throw, just the two guys alone. How many pitches did you say?
23: 45.
22: 45 pitches just against two guys, and that's unheard of because usually it's 100, 120 pitches a game. Half of those were to two guys. So when this is what they've done all year, though. They've made the opposing pitchers work. They've gotten them out of there early. And we know that this bullpen for Oklahoma hasn't pitched a whole lot in the postseason. So got to the bullpen and made good things happen.
23: Exactly. And I think on the pitching mound, they did a great job where we talked about finishing batters, finishing innings. Coming into today, Oklahoma had only gone three up, three down, six times in the entire College World Series. Today, they did it four times. That just shows the way that they didn't let up on the gas. They get too fast out. Sometimes as a pitcher, you can let off a little bit, but the difference in being good versus being great is finding a way to get off the mound faster. Obviously, three of those were Caden Glauber. He's gotten all the love that he deserves, but they just did a great job of not letting up. They didn't leave the door open at all. They just continued to step on Oklahoma's throats when they had a chance.
0: And they come away with the win in game number two, forcing that winner-take-all game three. Eight of the previous 12 teams to force a game three went on to win the title. North Carolina picking up its 54th win of the season, matching 2006 and 2008 for the third most in program history. 36th time this season they've allowed three runs or fewer, matching Auburn for the most in D1 this season. As for Oklahoma, three of the first four hitters reached base, then the hitters went 2-for-27 the rest of the game. Game three, we'll have a winner, a champion in college baseball, Monday, 7 o'clock Eastern on ESPN. From college to the pros, Orioles putting up some numbers on Sunday.
1: To manage his team. Alonso drives this right field and deep. Tucker is back. He's at the track. And that baby is gone. Pete Alonso with an Earl Weaver special. And the Orioles have put up a 10 spot here at Chavez Ravine.
0: Earl Weaver special, one of those three-run homers. As the Orioles go on to a 12-1 rout of the Dodgers, WBAL, Orioles' largest win this season. Most runs ever scored against the Dodgers. They've met 31 times all time, regular and postseason. For the Dodgers, first time in 40 days losing back-to-back games. Dodgers offense, 2-for-5 with a run scored in the first inning. 3-for-27 with no runs the rest of the game. Orioles take it 12-1. Cardinals putting up double digits, as did the Royals. So this one got interesting.
2: Through that call, the invitation of that call.
4: Here's a long drive. Deep left center field. That might go, and it's a goner. Herrera hits a three-run homer. The Cardinals have a 12-7 lead in the fifth inning. And it was a two-out walk that got things started. A walk to Church, a hit by Weatherholt, and Herrera crushing his 10th home run of the year.
0: Walk to Church, good way to start your Sunday. Cardinals wind up hanging on for the 12-10 win over Kansas City. Cardinals Radio Network with the call. Season high for St. Louis in runs and hits. They had 16 hits to go with the dozen runs. They snap a three-game losing streak. Cardinals top three hitters combined to go 9-for-15 with 8 runs scored and 7 RBI. Royals, meanwhile, have a three-game win streak come to an end. Angels and Athletics. We had some defense in this one.
19: Fly ball right field angle deep in the corner. Thomas back right to the wall. Leaping at the wall. He made an unbelievable catch. Colby Thomas went draping himself at the top of the barrier in right at the A's bullpen, and then leaping and climbing over the wall, Denzel Clark-like.
0: That was the good news for the Athletics. But for the Angels,
24: Siri not going. The pitch. Neto swings at this one. Lifts a high fly ball that's carrying deep out into left field. It's out of here. Zach Neto connects his second home run in this series, and the Angels are on top. It's 9-7.
0: Also his 17th homer of the season. 9-7 the final. Angels get the win. Angels Radio AM 830. Talk 650 KSTE with the calls. Pirates going yard against Colorado.
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26: Swing high, fly ball, deep right field. Freeman turns around, and this one's way out of here. Above the walkways in right field in the second deck. One of the longest home runs you'll see in this ballpark. Brian Reynolds hits a three-run shot to put the game away for the Pirates. They're up 8-1 here in the seventh. Estimated 433. I think it's 50 feet farther than that. I mean, that was 460-plus, I think.
0: 93-7, the fan. Pirates beat the Rockies 8-6. Coming out on top in New York, that's next. 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
0: North Carolina forces a game 3 at the Men's College World Series. Brady Tkachuk traded from Ottawa to Florida. He and his brother Matthew now on the same Panthers team. Wired to wire on Long Island this weekend.
14: Bathed in shadow here at historic synagogue. Bathed in sunshine here at historic synagogue. This putt on the way up the hill. Left of the hole, turning back to the right. This has a chance. It's going to get to within a foot of the hole. And a fist pump from Wyndham Clark. He'll wait to tap that in, I would imagine. But he's going to win the U.S. Open. As Wyndham Clark puts his ball down, we're a long way from L.A. But the same thing happened there that happened here in New York as Wyndham Clark wins his second U.S. Open. A hug for Big Wave Dave and some high fives. He has won over this New York crowd, and he's won his second U.S. Open.
0: Wyndham Clark coming out on top, where he was all weekend. Led the tournament, the U.S. Open, after all 4 days. A year ago, Wyndham Clark had to apologize after he smashed the lockers at Oakmont after he missed the cut at the U.S. Open. 121-year-old lockers in that clubhouse that were smashed. Clark becoming, though, the ninth wire-to-wire winner of the U.S. Open. Closed with a round of 3 over 73. His sizable lead on Sunday would shrink to a stroke during Sunday's final round, but Sam Burns just missed a couple of putts on 17 and 18, and Clark was able to take control, hangs on to win by one.
17: It was max stress. You know, I'd say early in the week, kind of the first 2 days, I was really calm and very confident.
1: yesterday, kind of bogeying the last hole, really left a sour taste in my mouth. And then starting off today, man, things were just going not in my direction, but I fought hard and fortunately had a comfortable lead. And then I got into a decent groove and felt a little more comfortable in the back nine. And, you know, it was pretty awesome to pull through and definitely have a short putt on the last hole.
2: I thought one of the coolest things I saw today was your dad showing up there, jumped on a red eye, landed like 6 o'clock this morning, was there to greet you coming off the 18th green.
1: Yeah, I mean, I was completely shocked, to be honest. I didn't know all the people that are here in this room with me right now were going to be here. And then to turn around and see my dad, and especially on Father's Day, for him to be here is amazing. And he's never really gotten to see me win in person. So this is very nice, and I can't wait to celebrate with him.
2: Well, speaking of emotions, Wyndham, it's been quite a journey for you. We go back to Oakmont and how that ended there and to where you are now and the golf that you've played in between. How would you describe that journey over the last 365 plus days?
1: Man, I'd say probably the first month or 2 months after Oakmont last year were definitely a dark place for me. And it was, it was really challenging. And I haven't stopped hearing about it for over, you know, a year. And to be here now, you know, with redemption and winning the U.S. Open versus last year, I was, you know, tabloids for something worse. So it's amazing to be where I'm at. I'm super blessed. I have an amazing team that helped me get here. And, you know, the great thing is I learned a lot what happened last time I won and where I got in the world, and maybe things got a little out of whack perspective-wise. I think in 23, I don't know if I took it for granted, but I thought maybe I'd win a lot more right away. And I didn't. And so now winning this, I'm really going to enjoy this and soak it in and realize, man, I've done something that not many people have done. And it's a dream come true.
0: Wyndham Clark winning, despite many of the fans in New York rooting for anybody but Wyndham Clark. But he comes away with the one shot win, his second U.S. Open title. Speaking of guys who swing sticks for a living. Hockey news this weekend, the Ottawa Senators trading captain Brady Tkachuk to the Florida Panthers, who already have his brother Matthew. The trade, announced by both clubs, includes Ottawa landing both of Florida's first-round picks in Friday's draft, the number 9 pick and the number 25 selection as well. Bit of a shocking move for the NHL, although not entirely shocking, says ESPN senior writer Greg Wyshynski.
3: There was some smoke there insofar as him wanting to move to an American market. That it's the Florida Panthers that they're actually uniting the Tkachuk brothers, I think is a bit of a surprise. There were other teams that were rumored to be in on him that he was interested in going to, including the Stanley Cup champion Carolina Hurricanes, including the Vegas Golden Knights. But, you know, this makes a lot of sense.
0: And as for the Panthers' window with this move?
3: They're loaded. I mean, they're still the same team that won the Cup 2 years ago. It's just that injuries and the amount of miles on their tires finally caught up to them this year. They lost their captain and their most important player, Alexander Barkov, to a preseason injury. Matthew Tkachuk missed just over half the season with injuries. So, you know, the rest of the roster is still pretty much what we remember from that run to the Cup and the back-to-back Cups. So the rich are getting richer here. I mean, he's going to move right into their top six. I think what's great about him, Brady, is that he's going to play on their second line most likely as Matthew takes the top line. That's going to take a lot of pressure off him.
0: Ottawa made the playoffs but lost in the first round each of the last two seasons. And now Brady Tkachuk lands in Florida with the Panthers. SportsCenter all night, ESPN Radio on the pitch, FIFA World Cup action. Group H and Group G on Sunday. Group H seeing Spain finally getting in the win column. A 4-0 win over Saudi Arabia as they bounce back from their loss first time out. ESPN analyst Alex Kirkland.
4: It was completely different. Of course, it's not all about the return of Lamine Yamal, but a lot of it is about Lamine because he does make a difference. He makes a difference how the way the team play, the way that opponents approach it. Right from the off, you could see just how desperate Lamine was to make an impact on this tournament. De La Fuente has said they've had to kind of hold him back and kind of restrain him because he's been so keen to get going. He got his first touch, I think, 30 seconds into the game. There was a cross. There was a shot. It almost seemed like he was sort of trying too hard to make things happen. And then he scores. Mm. And once that opening goal came, we knew that would be key, the goal coming early. All that tension, all that pressure, you know, all that criticism from earlier in the week, it just kind of vanished. And after that, it was very, very easy. And Spain was so good in those first 25 minutes. Like you say, went 3-0 up. It was game over. Lamine only played the first half. De La Fuente said afterwards he could have played more. The idea initially was sort of 55 or 60 minutes. He didn't need to. You know, 45 minutes and it was done and they could rest him for the next one.
0: Spain snapping a four-game winless streak at the World Cup, extending unbeaten streaks in all competitions to 32, the team's longest unbeaten run since 2007. In Group G, Egypt a 3-1 win over New Zealand. Egypt leads Group G with 4 points. Simplest scenario to clinch a spot in the knockout stage is a win in its final group stage game against Iran. Egypt, first ever win at the FIFA World Cup. New Zealand, second most World Cup matches without a win. Only Honduras has more without a win in the tournament. The other matchup in Group G on Sunday, Belgium and Iran played to a 0-0 draw. Belgium could wind up being an opponent for the U.S. come the knockout round. ESPN analyst Craig Burley.
15: There's a lot of older guys in the Belgium squad. I know a little bit about that, you know, being a bit older. Kevin De Bruyne.
16: Seasoned.
18: Vintage.
15: Experience. Romelu Lukaku playing in Napoli. Played 7 games this season. Looks a little chunkier than he was. So this Belgium side, I'm trying to be nice, this Belgium side is, it's got some good players. But if the US faced them in the bracket, I wouldn't be totally worried. Now, Belgium beat the US 5-2 in March here in the States. I can see you looking, you're saying, I'm worried. Don't be worried about it. Half the US men's national team were not playing.
16: Okay.
18: Right.
15: So this team has changed. The US are flourishing at the World Cup. You may have noticed. They've won 2 games. They're playing well. They're flamboyant, super confident. Belgium is not. They drew with Egypt, didn't play well. They drew with Iran today, did not play well. They're getting old. I would fancy the US to beat Belgium, if indeed it is Belgium that comes their way.
0: See how the brackets come out for the knockout stage once we get through group play. Belgium, though, and Iran, a 0-0 draw on Sunday. SportsCenter all night, ESPN Radio. Back to the diamond, the Sunday night baseball game, Phillies and Mets.
19: The 1-0 is hammered right field. That one back on its way, and it is gone into the second deck. Kyle Schwarber unloads number 29, and just like that, the Phillies have a 5-0 lead. He just does not stop hitting homers. The 3-1. Swing and a drive, right field. That one back on its way, and it's out of here. Over the high wall in right for Bryce Harper. Home run number 17. He was not fooled. And it is 6-1 Phillies.
0: Phillies putting the offense up against the Mets. Getting some pretty good work on the mound as well.
19: 0-2. Right there, frozen. He got him with a fastball at 95, and Bichette was hunching on the sweeper. I don't think there's any question. And he stood still as the heater just clipped the outside corner for Zach Wheeler's strikeout number 7.
0: Boog Shambi calling it here on ESPN Radio. Phillies, a 6-2 win over the Mets. Kyle Schwarber, 1-for-3 with the home run. Phillies' 6th straight home series win against the Mets. Bryce Harper with his 17th home run. And Zach Wheeler goes to 7-1 with the win. You heard the game here on ESPN Radio.
19: Jay, thanks so much. The Phillies win it here on Sunday Night Baseball. Take 2 of 3 from the Mets. And Doug, I don't know where you start. I guess we'll start with Kyle Schwarber, who had 3 homers in the game yesterday and then a big 3-run homer in the game here tonight.
20: Yeah, I mean, Kyle Schwarber has just, you know, elevated his game in these recent time. We know that he gets streaky in the power game and then they come in bunches. But he's also just staying in there so well against left-handed pitching. And this is a pitch up and in. He just sort of stays inside it and just whacks it. All of a sudden, it's in the upper deck. And that's 3 runs. And what changes for the Phillies is all of a sudden they go 2-0, 5-0, have the space, have Zach Wheeler on the mound. That's the combination they're looking for. Get the runs, have the pitchers hold it down, and then you have a little room to breathe if anything goes awry. And tonight, it did not. Their bullpen did a great job.
19: Yeah, what are you seeing from Zach Wheeler?
20: Yeah, Wheeler looked fantastic. You know, a little blip in the 6th inning with the walks, but overall, it's him. It's the power game. It's out of the middle of the zone. It's here, hit me. He's got multiple pitches that go complete opposite directions and command of all of them. And that's exactly the Phillies ace they're looking for. And then you have Sanchez behind him. That is a nightmare in any series. Certainly, if you're thinking playoffs, short series, those two, good luck.
19: And what's your thought in terms of the Mets and the likelihood that they could put together some type of a run?
20: They just don't have the starting pitching right now. The Phillies recovered because of starters. You know, David Peterson is still trying to figure it out. He found it, but then it was already five runs down. And, you know, they just can't work like that successfully. It's a lot of pressure on your offense. And the starters just are going to have to show up and get healthy.
19: Dougie, good stuff. For Doug Glanville, I'm John Schombe right here on your home for the 2026 Home Run Derby and All-Star Game, ESPN Radio and the ESPN app. Now we send it back to Jay Reynolds in the studio.
0: It was good to hear your voice, Boog. Well done, Phillies, with the win over the Mets, who come up short there. Yankees also coming up short on Sunday against the Reds.
19: Deals the 3-1 pitch, and Stevenson hammers it high and deep to left center field. It is way back, and it is gone into the Reds bullpen. A 3-run blast for Tyler Stevenson, and Rodriguez made a mistake on the inner half, and Tyler made him pay.
0: 700 WLW Reds, a 4-1 win over the Yankees. Chase Burns, 5 innings, gave up a run, 12th consecutive start with 2 runs or fewer allowed. Reds improving to 7-2 against the Yankees since the start of 2024. Yankees 0-22 over the last 2 games with runners in scoring position. 0-9 on Sunday. Tigers and White Sox went 10.
19: The 0-1, Vierling loops it into shallow right. It is sinking. Montgomery charges, dives, and he cannot come up with it. Riley Green scores, and Matt Vierling, he walks it off.
0: Tigers get the win, 5-4 in 10 innings, first win in extra innings this season. They're now 1-5. They enter the day one of 2 teams without an extra inning win, along with the Dodgers. Tigers complete the series sweep, second series sweep this month. Twins double up the Diamondbacks.
19: 1-0 pitch, ground ball, right side, pass Marte, tie game. Bell rounding second base. He's on his way to third base. The throw from Carroll hits Bell, kicks away off the dugout, and Bell is now going to come home. The ball is out of play, and the Twins are going to have the lead. It is 3-2 here in the seventh inning.
0: Treasure Island Baseball Network, it's a 4-2 win for the Twins over the Diamondbacks. Minnesota now 6-1. Over the last 7, Rangers eke out a win against the Padres.
5: Well, they're going to credit Lopez with a sacrifice and charge. And Aaron Langford tees off down the left field line. If it's fair, it's gone. It's out of here. Second decker to left. White Langford gets the Rangers on the board with a 3-run bomb. It's 3-0 Texas.
0: They hold on for a 4-3 win over the Padres, who had runners on first and second with no outs in the top of the ninth, and they wind up losing by 1. Rangers' 6th straight win in rubber games of series, 105-3. The Fans. Speaking of series, it's going 3. That's next. Sports Center all night at ESPN Radio.
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0: 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North Carolina bouncing back from a Game 1 loss in Omaha and from strikeouts for the first six outs of Game 2 to avoid a championship sweep at the Men's College World Series. They beat Oklahoma 6-2 in Game 2 to force a winner-take-all Game 3 on Monday. North Carolina's Eric Paulson with our Chris Button.
29: And congratulations as you wave up to mom up in the crowd. I want to start at the beginning of the game. You guys started with six straight strikeouts. How were you guys able to finally square up some ABs?
30: Yeah, you know, just it's the name of the game. You know, sticking with your approach. You know, we stuck with the approach early. You know, he beat us early, but we just kept with it. And, you know, good things happen when you stick to your approach.
29: Good things happen when Caden Glauber comes into the game 29-0 when he pitches. What's the confidence like when you build a lead and you guys are able to hand the ball to him?
30: I mean, we're going to win when he comes in. That's the confidence. He's so good. His poise is awesome. He really is. He really is really, really fun to play behind.
29: That first hit you had, you get to first base and you look up at your mom. What were the emotions like today on Father's Day, your first without him?
30: Yeah, you know, definitely a tough day, but you know, I'm so happy. My mom, my grandma actually came, my dad's mom. She's up in the crowd, and, you know, it was really, really good to have him here. And all the dads on UNC, I got to give a shout-out to them. They were wearing Paulson 44 pins today. So, you know, they're awesome. You know, this is really such a family. I love this team so much.
29: I know your dad wanted to see you in this uniform. You're now one win away from holding a trophy in this uniform. How would you describe the emotions heading into tomorrow?
30: Definitely emotional. You know, I wish he was here with me. But, you know, I'm going to hold him with me every day and, you know, go win a national championship tomorrow.
29: Congratulations. We'll see you then.
30: Thank you so much.
0: Winner take all game 3. It's on Monday, 7 o'clock Eastern on ESPN. This was SportsCenter. 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
19: To Yordan. And that's smoked deep to right center field. And you can kiss that one goodbye. Number 25 for Yordan. 1-0 Astros.
0: It would be a 2-1 win over the Guardians. Houston winning three straight series for the first time this season. KBME with the call. Brewers avoiding a series sweep with the Braves.
1: The pitch, a drive to left. This is high. This is deep. It is gone. William Contreras, a three-run blast. It is 8-1 Milwaukee, and the Brewers are all over Bryce Elder and the Braves here in this series finale.
0: 620 WTMJ. Brewers a 9-4 win to avoid the sweep and end a three-game losing streak. Brewers scoring 8 of the 9 runs in the second inning. Marlins edge the Giants 2-1. Marlins 8-game home win streak, longest active in Major League Baseball, their longest since 2009 when they had 8 straight. SportsCenter All Night, ESPN Radio. As for the top sounds from Father's Day, was it all baseball? We bring in Nick DeLuca.
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3: All right, Jay, from the diamond to the green to the hardwoods, some strong Sunday top sounds. Start in Tampa with the Rays and the Nats. Tampa trailing in the 7th until Johnny DeLuca flipped the scoreboard on 620 WDAE.
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11: Breaking ball, hit in the air to deep left field. This one's on its way, and not only do the Rays catch the Nationals, they pass him. A 2-run homer for DeLuca, and the Rays have a 4-3 lead.
27: In
3: Detroit, Tigers trying to sweep the White Sox. Took 10, but Matt Vierling found the game winner on 97-1, the ticket.
12: The 0-1, Vierling loops it into shallow right. It is sinking. Montgomery charges, dives, and he cannot come up with it. Riley Green scores, and Matt Vierling, he walks it off with a base hit into right field, and the Tigers sweep away the White Sox.
27: Number 3.
3: Jay on Long Island, a wire-to-wire win for Wyndham Clark. He captures the crown at the U.S. Open again on SiriusXM's PGA Tour Radio.
13: As Wyndham Clark puts his ball down, we're a long way from L.A.
14: But the same thing happened there that happened here in New York as Wyndham Clark wins his second U.S. Open. A hug for Big Wave Dave. And some high fives. He has won over this New York crowd, and he's won his second U.S. Open.
27: Number 2.
3: Back to baseball. Robbery in Sacramento. Joe Adell giving one a ride. Colby Thomas taking it away on Talk 650 KSTE.
12: Fly ball right field angle deep in the corner. Thomas back right to the wall. Leaping at the wall. He made an unbelievable catch. Colby Thomas went draping himself at the top of the barrier and right at the A's bullpen, and then leaping and climbing over the wall, Denzel Clark-like.
27: Number 1.
3: And our top sound from the W, the Sparks in Liberty, down to the wire, Neka Ogwumike beating the buzzer on ESPN. 2-point game, 8 seconds to go. Here is Wheeler up the floor. Wheeler with 3. Wheeler gives it up. Ogwumike for the win. You bet! You bet! What a fitting finish to the 30th anniversary game. LA with the walk-off win.
0: What a night in L.A. for the WNBA. Ogwumike, third go-ahead shot in the final 5 seconds of a game during her time with the Spark. Nick DeLuca had the home run from Johnny DeLuca, no relation. And, of course, Brian Reynolds, no relation. A home run in the Pirates win on Sunday as well. SportsCenter All Night continues. 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
22: 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It's going to get to within a foot of the hole. He'll wait to tap that in, I would imagine, but he's going to win the U.S. Open.
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21: Brothers reunite on the ice in the Sunshine State.
31: There were other teams that were rumored to be in on him that he was interested in going to, including the Stanley Cup champion Carolina Hurricanes, including the Vegas Golden Knights. 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
1: The pitch, a drive to left. This is high. This is deep. It is gone. William Contreras, a three-run blast. It is 8-1 Milwaukee.
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0: Dad certainly had a treat to watch on Sunday. 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A dramatic finish to mark the three-decade mark. That's on the way. But speaking of drama, Shinnecock Hills this weekend. Wyndham Clark can't really put the label of fan favorite on him, but one label he did have, leader. Leader after round one at the U.S. Open. leader after round two, leader after round three. In fact, he took a six-shot lead into Sunday, wound up shooting a 3-over-73, but good enough.
2: Bathed in shadow here at Historic Shinnecock. Sorry, bathed in sunshine here at Historic Shinnecock. This putt on the way up the hill. Left of the hole, turning back to the right. This has a chance. It's going to get to within a foot of the hole. And a fist pump from Wyndham Clark. He'll wait to tap that in, I would imagine. But he's going to win the U.S. Open. As Wyndham Clark puts his ball down, we're a long way from L.A. But the same thing happened there that happened here in New York as Wyndham Clark wins his second U.S. Open. A hug for Big Wave Dave and some high fives. He has won over this New York crowd, and he's won his second U.S. Open.
0: SiriusXM PGA Tour Radio won over the New York crowd. Hold that thought. But yes, he earns his second U.S. Open title, 4 under par for the week, led outright after all four rounds, the fifth wire-to-wire U.S. Open champ in the last 50 years. The last to do it since Martin Kaymer in 2014. Wyndham Clark gets his second career major win, also won the 23 Open. He picks up this one with his dad in attendance.
8: He's never been there to see me win. Not only that, to finally have him there for a win is amazing, but especially on Father's Day. And I know in 23, it was obviously a great Father's Day present for him, but I know he wanted to be here in person. And so for him to surprise me was amazing. And so I can't wait to spend more time with my dad tonight and celebrating this, because it's not just my win. It's my, you know, it's my team. It's John Ellis who helped get me here. It's Big Wave. It's my agent. It's my swing coach. It's my trainer. And then obviously my family. So there's a lot of people behind me. So I was happy that he could be here.
0: Wyndham Clark was +3 in the final round on Sunday, tying the highest score to par in the final round by a U.S. champ over the last 40 years. Lucas Glover in 2009 and Graham McDowell in 2010. Wyndham Clark winds up with a one-shot win over Sam Burns. Burns trailed by 7 entering the final round. Would have matched the largest 54-hole comeback in U.S. Open history, but falls a shot short. He finishes in second place by himself. Scottie Scheffler finishes at even par, fails to complete the career Grand Slam in his first attempt to do so. Scheffler played the final round with Wyndham Clark, and it was clear to Scheffler who the crowd was pulling for.
9: I mean, the crowd was tough today. I mean, New Yorkers, they're tough people. There was a good turnout from the fans. You know, they you like seeing the fans cheer for you. I think sometimes it can get a little too much when, you know, balls are kind of going off greens and you start hearing cheers. That felt a bit much to me. But at the end of the day, you know, I can't control fan behavior. It's being in the arena is not for everybody. You know, there's been crowds that have been for me in my career. There's been crowds that have been significantly against me in my career. You know, I think of Port Rush was a scenario for me where, you know, Rory's in his hometown, or not his hometown, he's in Ireland and not far from where he grew up. And crowds can be tough. And being in the arena is not for everybody. And, you know, I think it shows a lot about Wyndham, how he handled not only this golf course, but I think the crowd today as well, and is a, you know, well-deserving champion.
0: Wyndham Clark even heard folks rooting for his ball to find a sand trap.
8: I was kind of making jokes about it with Dave, where if we heard someone cheer for me, I go, oh, there's one person that likes me, you know? So we would kind of make jokes and make it maybe a little lighthearted. But it's tough, man. I've played now a Presidents Cup and a Ryder Cup on foreign soil, and it kind of had that atmosphere a little bit. I also got good prep last week in Canada. You know, they were pretty harsh on me the last day. And so I think that all of that combined kind of led to this moment where, all right, I've been in this position. It sucks being the underdog or getting rooted against, but I can pull through, and there's nothing like winning kind of an away game, if you will.
0: Certainly a roller coaster of emotions with the crowd, with the weather that we saw, the wind blowing quite a bit on Long Island over the weekend. ESPN analyst Andy North.
10: The good thing is that no one ever got tied with Wyndham. He always was able to keep his lead, and he's had that lead since Thursday afternoon. I think it was really important, the 16th hole. It got to one shot ahead of Sam Burns at that point in time. He hit a poor shot off the tee into the left fescue and had really a poor lie. He ended up playing a fantastic shot to carry some fairway bunkers just barely and get it back in the fairway, and that set up his third shot. onto the green, then made a huge, huge long birdie putt to get that two-shot swing back with two holes to play.
11: Wyndham admitted that after the win, he didn't play well the last few days, but how was he able to fight through those struggles and find a way to come away with the win?
10: Well, I think basically that's the U.S. Open in a nutshell. You aren't going to play great the whole time. He was fantastic the first couple of days. The last 2 days, he wasn't quite as good as ball striking, but was able to go ahead and save a bunch of pars when he needed to save them and got it done.
11: Where does he sort of rank amongst the current best in golf at this point?
10: Well, you look at what he's done the last month. He's won twice. He's got a third place at Memorial and 11th last week. He's playing some exceptional golf. I think having the experience of winning the first U.S. Open really helped him on the last nine coming down the stretch today.
0: ESPN analyst Andy North, a two-time U.S. Open winner, just like Wyndham Clark, picked up the win on Sunday, 4-under par for the week. Sam Burns, 3-under par for the week. Tom Kim, 1-under. Three shots back at the end. Those were the only three players below par at Shinnecock Hills. SportsCenter all night. ESPN Radio. It's 30 seasons.

0: clutch time, and after that game-winning shot, she spoke with our Angel Gray.
1: NECA, the largest comeback that you guys have had this season. Leslie Jones just said you were in the clutch. Describe the connection between you and Erica Wheeler in that final play.
2: Me and E, we've been playing for a while now. You know, everywhere I go, she always seems to find me, whether it's on a team or even if it's on the court. And she stays in my ear. She stays in my ear. And, you know, in the beginning, I didn't start off too well. My teammates did a really good job of telling me just to continue to be aggressive. So I'm grateful that I was able to continue to do that for 40 minutes.
1: And as we were able to celebrate the 30th anniversary of this very game, well, the results changed with you guys winning this one. How does it feel collectively on how you guys were able to rebound in the second half?
2: That was a point of emphasis for us. We wanted to make sure that we got as many possessions as we could. And so we wanted to go out there and be aggressive, but also, you know, they came out hot. JJ was really hitting shots, but, you know, we can't be spread out and not get more possessions. I think we did a really good job of trying to secure those possessions and turning it into transition points, which really helped us in the end.
1: Congrats on the win, but overall, just this big picture moment of just how this game is growing, the fans that are here, what does it feel like to have this type of celebration and create your own history on this day?
2: It feels really good. I've been with the Sparks for so long. I'm so sorry. It's emotional seeing all of these legends in the building, people that didn't get paid their value, and they're still coming here and supporting us. I'm so grateful.
0: NECA Agumake, 152nd 20-point game as the Sparks beat the Liberty 98-97 after trailing by as many as 17 in the third quarter for the Liberty. They had six players in double figures. 25 points on contested shots in the first half, but they wind up losing by one in L.A. SportsCenter All Night, ESPN Radio. Sunday, June 21st, means summer's officially upon us. So that, of course, means hockey news. Big one this weekend. Ottawa Senators trading captain Brady Tkachuk to the Florida Panthers, linking him up with his brother Matthew. ESPN insider Emily Kaplan.
3: Pretty clear to Ottawa that Brady Tkachuk wanted a change of scenery, and he did not intend to re-sign with them next summer when he was eligible for an extension. So they engaged with a small handful of teams, all in American markets, but Brady Tkachuk had full control here with a full no movement clause. So he got to dictate in the end where he wanted to go. And it was very clear his preference was Florida. As you said, it is a divisional rival, but it's his brother. It makes sense of why he would want to go there. Now, from Florida's perspective, they view their window as wide open. After 1 year of missing the playoffs, they're going to come back with a vengeance, especially with Alexander Barkov now healthy. And their GM, Bill Zito, a lot of people around the league thought he was crazy for the haul he gave up for Matthew Tkachuk back in 2022. Well, that landed them two Stanley Cups and now Matthew's brother, Brady. So maybe it wasn't so crazy after all.
4: Well, I mean, now there's this one, Brady from Ottawa to Florida. So how likely is it that this trend of U.S. players on Canadian teams then returning to the States, how likely is that trend to be something that continues?
3: So I wouldn't call it a super trend just yet, but I will tell you that executives around the league are absolutely tracking this. Like from Ottawa's perspective, they did find it increasingly difficult to navigate things with Brady Tkachuk after Four Nations and especially after the Olympics when he went on that victory tour with Team USA. All the while, he was the captain for Canada's capital city, Ottawa. Like, that was very difficult. And there's other situations we're tracking just this summer. Like, Connor Hellebuck, he made it clear that the status quo was not great for him in Winnipeg. They're taking calls on the goaltender. I can tell you that Florida is definitely checked in and was tracking that situation. A lot of people around the league are wondering about Austin Matthews' long-term future in Toronto. And it's not that these American players, Nicole, don't want to play in Canada. It's more so, I believe, that those bonds, whatever was formed at that 2026 Olympics, those are going to have long-standing ramifications in the NHL. And I think Brady Tkachuk, in a lot of ways, is just the first example.
0: Ooh. Brady Tkachuk heading to the Panthers. Ottawa made the playoffs, but lost in the first round each of the past two seasons. Brady Tkachuk is in the middle of a seven-year deal that carries an $8.2 million cap hit. SportsCenter All Night, ESPN Radio, to the pitch. Group H action at the FIFA World Cup. Uruguay and Cape Verde, a 2-2 draw on Sunday. Cape Verde, third African team to avoid defeat in its first two FIFA World Cup games. The first in Senegal in 2002. Senegal wound up reaching the quarterfinals. Uruguay scored.

0: both of their goals late in the first half stoppage time. Winds up at a 2-2 draw. None of the teams in Group H have qualified for the knockout stage. On the other side, none have been eliminated either. Spain on Sunday, a 4-0 win over Saudi Arabia. Lamine Yamal scores in the 10th minute. Not quite 19 yet. Still a couple of months away from turning 19. Still 18. Spain's youngest scorer at the World Cup. Second youngest player to open the scoring in a FIFA World Cup match. And the youngest since Pele for Brazil in 1958. Spain gets the win in match number two. ESPN analyst Craig Burley.
1: I think a little bit of an overreaction after the first game. Although it always put a little seed of doubt into what if they slip up again. And that's why Lamine Yamal played, because he'd missed a couple of months of the end of the season coming into this tournament with a really high-grade hamstring issue. So when you have a muscle injury, as everybody that's played sport knows, there's always that mental danger when you come back. So in an ideal world, I don't think Spain would have played him in this game, but because of the previous result, felt the need to put him in for the first 45 minutes. They did the job. That allowed them to take him off and rest him. So there was a risk, but when you have a player with his skill set, when you have a player, even as a teenager, that can change a game on the world stage like this, then when you have problems, you've got to get him in. But if he'd had any hamstring issues during this game, he potentially misses the rest of the World Cup. So it was risk-reward.
0: Spain with the win on Sunday, snapping a four-game winless streak at the World Cup dating back to 2022. 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Coming up, a game three. That's next. 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
2: Omaha!
1: Oklahoma took the opener at the best of three championship series when they beat North Carolina. Game two on ABC on Sunday.
3: Tucked in the third inning for three runs.
4: Another one driven to right. Thanks for both. Holman Hall goes yard. It's 4-2 Carolina.
5: A Renaissance man goes rescue man with his ninth bomb of the year. That's driving 414 feet at 109 miles an hour. As the 3-2 to Nicholson is lifted to left and it is deep. Did Cooper Nicholson go yard? Bang on the wall and it goes over for a two-run home run for Nicholson. 6-2 North Carolina.
1: Carl Ravage with the call on ABC. North Carolina, a 6-2 win in game two, forcing a winner-take-all game three. That'll be Monday, 7 o'clock Eastern on ESPN. North Carolina with 11 straight wins following a loss this season. Longest active streak in D1. They've outscored their opponents 98-32 in those 11 games. This one important. Their backs were to the wall on Sunday, and they beat Oklahoma. Our analysts Tyler Wilson and Danny Graves.
6: They just kept like trying to put pressure on this defense. They had some unbelievable at-bats. We've talked about it. All the pitches that they've made this pitching staff throw, just the two guys alone. How many pitches did you say?
7: 45.
6: 45 pitches just against two guys, and that's unheard of because usually it's 100, 120 pitches a game. Half of those were to two guys. So when this is what they've done all year, though. They've made the opposing pitchers work. They've gotten them out of there early. And we know that this bullpen for Oklahoma hasn't pitched a whole lot in the postseason. So got to the bullpen and made good things happen.
7: Exactly. And I think on the pitching mound, they did a great job where we talked about finishing batters, finishing innings. Coming into today, Oklahoma had only gone three up, three down, six times in the entire College World Series. Today, they did it four times. That just shows the way that they didn't let up on the gas. They get too fast out. Sometimes as a pitcher, you can let off a little bit, but the difference in being good versus being great is finding a way to get off the mound faster. Obviously, three of those were Caden Glauber. He's gotten all the love that he deserves, but they just did a great job of not letting up. They didn't leave the door open at all. They just continued to step on Oklahoma's throats when they had a chance.
1: And they come away with the win in game number two, forcing that winner take all game three. Eight of the previous 12 teams to force a game three went on to win the title. North Carolina picking up its 54th win of the season, matching 2006 and 2008 for the third most in program history. 36th time this season they've allowed three runs or fewer, matching Auburn for the most in D1 this season. As for Oklahoma, three of the first four hitters reached base, then the hitters went 2-for-27 the rest of the game. Game three. We'll have a winner, a champion in college baseball, Monday, 7 o'clock Eastern on ESPN. From college to the pros, Orioles putting up some numbers on Sunday.
8: To manage his team. Alonso drives this right field and deep. Tucker is back. He's at the track. And that baby is gone. Pete Alonso with an Earl Weaver special. And the Orioles have put up a 10th spot here at Chavez Ravine.
1: Earl Weaver special, one of those three-run homers. As the Orioles go on to a 12-1 rout of the Dodgers, WBAL, Orioles' largest win this season. Most runs ever scored against the Dodgers. They've met 31 times all time, regular and postseason. For the Dodgers, first time in 40 days losing back-to-back games. Dodgers offense 2-for-5 with a run scored in the first inning, 3-for-27 with no runs the rest of the game. Orioles take it 12-1. Cardinals putting up double digits, as did the Royals. So this one got interesting.
9: Through that call, the invitation of that call.
10: Here's a long drive. Deep left center field. That might go, and it's a goner. Herrera hits a three-run homer. The Cardinals have a 12-7 lead in the fifth inning. And it was a two-out walk that got things started. A walk to Church, a hit by Weatherholt, and Herrera crushing his 10th home run of the year.
1: Walk to Church, good way to start your Sunday. Cardinals wind up hanging on for the 12-10 win over Kansas City. Cardinals Radio Network with the call. Season high for St. Louis in runs and hits. They had 16 hits to go with the dozen runs. They snap a three-game losing streak. Cardinals' top three hitters combined to go 9 for 15 with 8 runs scored and 7 RBI. Royals, meanwhile, have a three-game win streak come to an end. Angels and Athletics. We had some defense in this one.
2: Fly ball right field angle deep in the corner. Thomas back right to the wall. Leaping at the wall. He made an unbelievable catch. Colby Thomas went draping himself at the top of the barrier and right at the A's bullpen, and then leaping and climbing over the wall, Denzel Clark-like.
1: That was the good news for the Athletics, but for the Angels.
11: Siri not going. The pitch. Neto swings at this one. Lifts a high fly ball that's carrying deep out into left field. It's out of here. Zach Neto connects his second home run in this series, and the Angels are on top. It's 9-7.
1: Also his 17th homer of the season. 9-7 the final. Angels get the win. Angels Radio AM 830. Talk 650 KSTE with the calls. Pirates going yard against Colorado.
12: Games for the Pirates.
13: Swing high, fly ball, deep right field. Freeman turns around, and this one's way out of here. Above the walkways in right field in the second deck. One of the longest home runs you'll see in this ballpark. Brian Reynolds hits a three-run shot to put the game away for the Pirates. They're up 8-1 here in the seventh. Estimated 433. I think it's 50 feet farther than that. I mean, that was 460-plus, I think.
1: 93-7, the Fan. Pirates beat the Rockies. 8-6. Coming out on top in New York, that's next. It's ESPN Radio.
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1: North Carolina forces a Game 3 at the Men's College World Series. Brady Tkachuk traded from Ottawa to Florida. He and his brother Matthew now on the same Panthers team. Wired to wire on Long Island this weekend.
5: Bathed in shadow here at Historic Shinnecock. Sorry, bathed in sunshine here at Historic Shinnecock. This putt on the way up the hill. Left of the hole, turning back to the right. This has a chance. It's going to get to within a foot of the hole. And a fist pump from Wyndham Clark. He'll wait to tap that in, I would imagine. But he's going to win the U.S. Open. As Wyndham Clark puts his ball down, we're a long way from L.A. But the same thing happened there that happened here in New York as Wyndham Clark wins his second U.S. Open. A hug for Big Wave Dave and some high fives. He has won over this New York crowd, and he's won his second U.S. Open.
1: Wyndham Clark coming out on top where he was all weekend. Led the tournament, the U.S. Open, after all 4 days. A year ago, Wyndham Clark had to apologize after he smashed the lockers at Oakmont after he missed the cut at the U.S. Open. 121-year-old lockers in that clubhouse that were smashed. Clark becoming, though, the ninth wire-to-wire winner of the U.S. Open. Closed with a round of 3-over-73. His sizable lead on Sunday would shrink to a stroke during Sunday's final round, but Sam Burns just missed a couple of putts on 17 and 18, and Clark was able to take control, hangs on to win by one.
6: It was max stress. You know, I'd say early in the week, kind of the first 2 days, I was really calm and very confident. Yesterday, kind of bogeying the last hole, really left a sour taste in my mouth. And then starting off today, man, things were just going not in my direction, but I fought hard and fortunately had a comfortable lead. And then I got into a decent groove and felt a little more comfortable in the back nine. And, you know, it was pretty awesome to pull through and definitely have a short putt on the last hole.
12: I thought one of the coolest things I saw today was your dad showing up there, jumped on a red eye, landed like 6 o'clock this morning, was there to greet you coming off the 18th green.
6: Yeah, I mean, I was completely shocked, to be honest. I didn't know all the people that are here in this room with me right now were going to be here. And then to turn around and see my dad, and especially on Father's Day, for him to be here is amazing. And he's never really gotten to see me win in person. So this is very nice, and I can't wait to celebrate with him.
12: Well, speaking of emotions, Wyndham, it's been quite a journey for you. We go back to Oakmont and how that ended there and to where you are now and the golf that you've played in between. How would you describe that journey over the last 365 plus days?
6: Man, I'd say probably the first month or 2 months after Oakmont last year were definitely a dark place for me. And it was, it was really challenging. And I haven't stopped hearing about it for over, you know, a year. And to be here now, you know, with redemption and winning the U.S. Open versus last year, I was, you know, tabloids for something worse. So it's amazing to be where I'm at. I'm super blessed. I have an amazing team that helped me get here. And, you know, the great thing is I learned a lot what happened last time I won and where I got in the world. And maybe things got a little out of whack perspective wise. I think in 23, I don't know if I took it for granted, but I thought maybe I'd win a lot more right away. and I didn't. And so now winning this, I'm really going to enjoy this and soak it in and realize, man, I've done something that not many people have done, and it's a dream come true.
1: Wyndham Clark winning, despite many of the fans in New York rooting for anybody but Wyndham Clark. But he comes away with the one-shot win, his second U.S. Open title. Speaking of guys who swing sticks for a living, hockey news this weekend. The Ottawa Senators trading captain Brady Tkachuk to the Florida Panthers, who already have his brother Matthew. The trade announced by both clubs includes Ottawa landing both of Florida's first-round picks in Friday's draft, the number 9 pick and the number 25 selection as well. Bit of a shocking move for the NHL, although not entirely shocking, says ESPN senior writer Greg Wyshynski.
4: There was some smoke there insofar as him wanting to move to an American market. That it's the Florida Panthers, that they're actually uniting the Tkachuk brothers, I think is a bit of a surprise. There were other teams that were rumored to be in on him that he was interested in going to, including the Stanley Cup champion Carolina Hurricanes, including the Vegas Golden Knights. But, you know, this makes a lot of sense.
1: And as for the Panthers' window with this move?
4: They're loaded. I mean, they're still the same team that won the Cup 2 years ago. It's just that injuries and the amount of miles on their tires finally caught up to them this year. They lost their captain and their most important player, Alexander Barkov, to a preseason injury. Matthew Tkachuk missed just over half the season with injuries. So, you know, the rest of the roster is still pretty much what we remember from that run to the Cup and the back-to-back Cups. So the rich are getting richer here. I mean, he's going to move right into their top six. I think what's great about him, Brady, is that he's going to play on their second line most likely as Matthew takes the top line. That's going to take a lot of pressure off him.
1: Ottawa made the playoffs but lost in the first round each of the last two seasons. And now Brady Tkachuk lands in Florida with the Panthers. SportsCenter all night, ESPN Radio on the pitch, FIFA World Cup action. Group H and Group G on Sunday. Group H seeing Spain finally getting in the win column. A 4-0 win over Saudi Arabia as they bounce back from their loss first time out. ESPN analyst Alex Kirkland.
7: It was completely different. Of course, it's not all about the return of Lamine Yamal, but a lot of it is about Lamine because he does make a difference. He makes a difference how the way the team play, the way that opponents approach it. Right from the off, you could see just how desperate Lamine was to make an impact on this tournament. De La Fuente has said they've had to kind of hold him back and kind of restrain him because he's been so keen to get going. He got his first touch, I think, 30 seconds into the game. There was a cross. There was a shot. It almost seemed like he was sort of trying too hard to make things happen. And then he scored. Mm. And once that opening goal came, we knew that would be key, the goal coming early. All that tension, all that pressure, you know, all that criticism from earlier in the week, it just kind of vanished. And after that, it was very, very easy. And Spain was so good in those first 25 minutes. Like you say, went 3-0 up. It was game over. Lamine only played the first half. De La Fuente said afterwards he could have played more. The idea initially was sort of 55 or 60 minutes. He didn't need to. You know, 45 minutes and it was done. And they could rest him for the next one.
1: Spain snapping a 4-game winless streak at the World Cup, extending unbeaten streaks in all competitions to 32, the team's longest unbeaten run since 2007. In Group G, Egypt a 3-1 win over New Zealand. Egypt leads Group G with 4 points. Simplest scenario to clinch a spot in the knockout stage is a win in its final group stage game against Iran. Egypt's first ever win at the FIFA World Cup. New Zealand, second most World Cup matches without a win. Only Honduras has more without a win in the tournament. The other matchup in Group G on Sunday, Belgium and Iran played to a 0-0 draw. Belgium could wind up being an opponent for the U.S. come the knockout round. ESPN analyst Craig Burley.
8: There's a lot of older guys in the Belgium squad. I know a little bit about that, you know, being a bit older. Kevin De Bruyne.
9: Seasoned.
10: Vintage.
8: Experience.
9: There you go.
8: Romelu Lukaku playing in Napoli. Played 7 games this season. Looks a little chunkier than he was. So this Belgium side, I'm trying to be nice, this Belgium side is, it's got some good players. But if the US faced them in the bracket, I wouldn't be totally worried. Now, Belgium beat the US 5-2 in March here in the States. I can see you looking, you're saying, I'm worried. Don't be worried about it. Half the US men's national team were not playing.
9: Okay.
10: Right.
8: So this team has changed.
2: The US are flourishing at the World Cup. You may have noticed they've won two games. They're playing well. They're flamboyant, super confident. Belgium is not. They drew with Egypt, didn't play well. They drew with Iran today, did not play well. They're getting old. I would fancy the US to beat Belgium, if indeed it is Belgium that comes their way.
1: See how the brackets come out for the knockout stage once we get through group play. Belgium, though, and Iran, a 0-0 draw on Sunday. SportsCenter all night, ESPN Radio. Back to the diamond, the Sunday night baseball game, Phillies and Mets.
10: The 1-0 is hammered right field. That one back on its way, and it is gone. Into the second deck, Kyle Schwarber unloads number 29. And just like that, the Phillies have a 5-0 lead. He just does not stop hitting homers. The 3-1. Swing and a drive, right field. That one back on its way, and it's out of here. Over the high wall in right for Bryce Harper. Home run number 17. He was not fooled. And it is 6-1 Phillies.
1: Phillies putting the offense up against the Mets. Getting some pretty good work on the mound as well.
10: 0-2. Right there, frozen. He got him with a fastball at 95, and Bichette was hunching on the sweeper. I don't think there's any question. And he stood still as the heater just clipped the outside corner for Zach Wheeler's strikeout number 7.
1: Bukchambi calling it here on ESPN Radio. Phillies, a 6-2 win over the Mets. Kyle Schwarber, 1-for-3 with the home run. Phillies' 6th straight home series win against the Mets. Bryce Harper with his 17th home run, and Zach Wheeler goes to 7-1 with the win. You heard the game here on ESPN Radio.
10: Jay, thanks so much. The Phillies win it here on Sunday Night Baseball. Take 2-of-3 from the Mets. And Doug, I don't know where you start. I guess we'll start with Kyle Schwarber, who had 3 homers in the game yesterday and then a big 3-run homer in the game here tonight.
11: Yeah, I mean, Kyle Schwarber has just, you know, elevated his game in these recent times. We know that he gets streaky in the power game and then they come in bunches. But he's also just staying in there so well against left-handed pitching. And this is a pitch up and in. He just sort of stays inside it and just whacks it. All of a sudden, it's in the upper deck, and that's 3 runs. And what changes for the Phillies is all of a sudden they go 2-0, 5-0, have the space, have Zach Wheeler on the mound. That's the combination they're looking for. Get the runs, have the pitchers hold it down, and then you have a little room to breathe if anything goes awry. And tonight, it did not. Their bullpen did a great job.
10: Yeah, what are you seeing from Zach Wheeler?
11: Yeah, Wheeler looked fantastic. You know, a little blip in the 6th inning with the walks, but overall, it's him. It's the power game. It's out of the middle of the zone. It's here, hit me. He's got multiple pitches that go complete opposite directions and command of all of them. And that's exactly the Phillies ace they're looking for. And then you have Sanchez behind him. That is a nightmare in any series. Certainly, if you're thinking playoffs, short series, those two, good luck.
10: And what's your thought in terms of the Mets and the likelihood that they could put together some type of a run?
11: They just don't have the starting pitching right now. The Phillies recovered because of starters. You know, David Peterson is still trying to figure it out. He found it, but then it was already 5 runs down. And, you know, they just can't work like that successfully. It's a lot of pressure on your offense. And the starters just going to have to show up and get healthy.
10: Dougie, good stuff. For Doug Glanville, I'm John Schiambi right here on your home for the 2026 Home Run Derby and All-Star Game, ESPN Radio and the ESPN app. Now we send it back to Jay Reynolds in the studio.
1: It was good to hear your voice, Boog. Well done, Phillies, with the win over the Mets, who come up short there. Yankees also coming up short on Sunday against the Reds.
13: Deals the 3-1 pitch, and Stevenson hammers it high and deep to left center field. It is way back, and it is gone into the Reds' bullpen. A 3-run blast for Tyler Stevenson, and Rodriguez made a mistake on the inner half, and Tyler made him pay.
1: 700 WLW Reds, a 4-1 win over the Yankees. Chase Burns, 5 innings, gave up a run, 12th consecutive start with 2 runs or fewer allowed. Reds improving to 7-2 against the Yankees since the start of 2024. Yankees 0-for-22 over the last 2 games with runners in scoring position. 0-for-9 on Sunday. Tigers and White Sox went 10.
13: The 0-1, Vierling loops it into shallow right. It is sinking. Montgomery charges, dives, and he cannot come up with it. Riley Green scores, and Matt Vierling, he walks
1: Tigers get the win, 5-4 in 10 innings, first win in extra innings this season. They're now 1-5. They enter the day one of two teams without an extra inning win, along with the Dodgers. Tigers complete the series sweep, second series sweep this month. Twins double up the Diamondbacks.
14: 1-0 pitch, ground ball, right side, pass Marte, tie game. Bell rounding second base. He's on his way to third base. The throw from Carroll hits Bell, kicks away off the dugout, and Bell is now going to come home. The ball is out of play, and the Twins are going to have the lead. It is 3-2 here in the seventh inning.
1: Treasure Island Baseball Network, it's a 4-2 win for the Twins over the Diamondbacks. Minnesota now 6-1. Over the last seven, Rangers eke out a win against the Padres.
15: Well, they're going to credit Lopez with a sacrifice and charge. And Aaron Langford tees off down the left field line. If it's fair, it's gone. It's out of here. Second decker to left. Wyatt Langford gets the Rangers on the board with a three-run bomb. It's 3-0 Texas.
1: They hold on for a 4-3 win over the Padres, who had runners on first and second with no outs in the top of the ninth, and they wind up losing by one. Rangers' sixth straight win in rubber games of series, 105-3. The fans. Speaking of series, it's going three. That's next. Sports Center All Night at ESPN Radio.
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1: 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North Carolina bouncing back from a Game 1 loss in Omaha and from strikeouts for the first six outs of Game 2 to avoid a championship sweep at the Men's College World Series. They beat Oklahoma 6-2 in Game 2 to force a winner-take-all Game 3 on Monday. North Carolina's Eric Paulson with our Chris Budden.
4: Eric Paulson, congratulations as you wave up to Mom up in the crowd. I want to start at the beginning of the game. You guys started with six straight strikeouts. How were you guys able to finally square up some ABs?
5: Yeah, you know, just it's the name of the game. You know, sticking with your approach. You know, we stuck with the approach early. You know, he beat us early, but we just kept with it. And, you know, good things happen when you stick to your approach.
4: Good things happen when Caden Glauber comes into the game 29-0 when he pitches. What's the confidence like when you build a lead and you guys are able to hand the ball to him?
5: I mean, we're going to win when he comes in. That's the confidence. He's so good. His poise is awesome. He really is. He really is really, really fun to play behind.
4: That first hit you had, you get to first base and you look up at your mom. What were the emotions like today on Father's Day, your first without him?
5: Yeah, you know, definitely a tough day, but, you know, I'm so happy. My mom, my grandma actually came, my dad's mom. She's up in the crowd, and, you know, it was really, really good to have him here. And all the dads on UNC, I got to give a shout-out to them. They were wearing Paulson 44 pins today. So, you know, they're awesome. You know, this is really such a family. I love this team so much.
4: I know your dad wanted to see you in this uniform. You're now one win away from holding a trophy in this uniform. How would you describe the emotions heading into tomorrow?
5: Definitely emotional. You know, I wish he was here with me. But, you know, I'm going to hold him with me every day and, you know, go win a national championship tomorrow.
4: Congratulations. We'll see you then.
5: Thank you so much.
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10: To Yordan. And that's smoked deep to right center field. And you can kiss that one goodbye. Number 25 for Yordan. 1-0 Astros.
1: It would be a 2-1 win over the Guardians. Houston winning three straight series for the first time this season. KBME with the call. Brewers avoiding a series sweep with the Braves.
10: The pitch, a drive to left. This is high. This is deep. It is gone. William Contreras, a three-run blast. It is 8-1 Milwaukee, and the Brewers are all over Bryce Elder and the Braves here in this series finale.
1: 620 WTMJ. Brewers a 9-4 win to avoid the sweep and end a three-game losing streak. Brewers scoring 8 of the 9 runs in the second inning. Marlins edge the Giants 2-1. Marlins 8-game home win streak, longest active in Major League Baseball, their longest since 2009 when they had 8 straight. SportsCenter All Night, ESPN Radio. As for the top sounds from Father's Day, was it all baseball? We bring in Nick DeLuca.
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7: All right, Jay, from the diamond to the green to the hardwoods, some strong Sunday top sounds. Start in Tampa with the Rays and the Nats. Tampa trailing in the 7th until Johnny DeLuca flipped the scoreboard on 620 WDAE.
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6: Breaking ball, hit in the air to deep left field. This one's on its way, and not only do the Rays catch the Nationals, they pass him. A 2-run homer for DeLuca, and the Rays have a 4-3 lead.
0: Number 4.
7: In Detroit, Tigers trying to sweep the White Sox. Took 10, but Matt Vierling found the game winner on 97-1, the ticket.
10: The 0-1, Vierling loops it into shallow right. It is sinking. Montgomery charges, dives, and he cannot come up with it. Riley Green scores, and Matt Vierling, he walks it off with a base hit into right field, and the Tigers sweep away the White Sox.
0: Number 3.
7: Jay on Long Island, a wire-to-wire win for Wyndham Clark. He captures the crown at the U.S. Open again on SiriusXM's PGA Tour Radio.
8: As Wyndham Clark puts his ball down, we're a long way from L.A. But the same thing happened there that happened here in New York as Wyndham Clark wins his second U.S. Open. A hug for Big Wave Dave. And some high fives. He has won over this New York crowd, and he's won his second U.S. Open.
7: Number two. Back to baseball. Robbery in Sacramento. Joe Adell giving one a ride. Colby Thomas taking it away on Talk 650 KSTE.
9: Fly ball right field angle deep in the corner. Thomas back right to the wall. Leaping at the wall. He made an unbelievable catch. Colby Thomas went draping himself at the top of the barrier in right at the A's bullpen, and then leaping and climbing over the wall, Denzel Clark-like.
7: Number one. And our top sound from the W, the Sparks and Liberty, down to the wire, Neka Ogwumike beating the buzzer on ESPN. Two-point game, 8 seconds to go. Here is Wheeler up the floor. Wheeler with three. Wheeler gives it up. Ogwumike for the win. You bet! You bet! What a fitting finish to the 30th anniversary game. L.A. with the walk-off win.
1: What a night in L.A. for the WNBA. Ogwumike, third go-ahead shot in the final 5 seconds of a game during her time with the Spark. Nick DeLuca had the home run from Johnny DeLuca, no relation. And, of course, Brian Reynolds, no relation. A home run in the Pirates win on Sunday as well. SportsCenter All Night continues. It's ESPN Radio.
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8: Left of the hole, turning back to the right. 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
7: Brothers reunite on the ice in the Sunshine State.
10: There were other teams that were rumored to be in on him that he was interested in going to, including the Stanley Cup champion Carolina Hurricanes, including the Vegas Golden Knights. 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
11: The pitch, a drive to left. This is high. This is deep. It is gone. William Contreras, a three-run blast. It is 8-1 Milwaukee.
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12: Dad certainly had a treat to watch on Sunday. 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A dramatic finish to mark the three-decade mark. That's on the way. But speaking of drama, Shinnecock Hills this weekend. Wyndham Clark can't really put the label of fan favorite on him, but one label he did have, leader. Leader after round one at the U.S. Open. Leader after round two. Leader after round three. In fact, he took a six-shot lead into Sunday, wound up shooting a 3-over-73, but good enough.
13: Bathed in shadow here at historic Shinnecock. Sorry, bathed in sunshine here at historic Shinnecock. This putt on the way up the hill. Left of the hole, turning back to the right. This has a chance. It's going to get to within a foot of the hole. And a fist pump from Wyndham Clark. He'll wait to tap that in, I would imagine. But he's going to win the U.S. Open. As Wyndham Clark puts his ball down, we're a long way from L.A. But the same thing happened there that happened here in New York as Wyndham Clark wins his second U.S. Open. A hug for Big Wave Dave and some high fives. He has won over this New York crowd, and he's won his second U.S. Open.
12: SiriusXM PGA Tour Radio won over the New York crowd. Hold that thought. But yes, he earns his second U.S. Open title, 4 under par for the week, led outright after all four rounds, the fifth wire-to-wire U.S. Open champ in the last 50 years. The last to do it since Martin Kaymer in 2014. Wyndham Clark gets his second career major win, also won the 23 Open. He picks up this one with his dad in attendance.
14: He's never been there to see me win. Not only that, to finally have him there for a win is amazing, but especially on Father's Day. And I know in 23, it was obviously a great Father's Day present for him, but I know he wanted to be here in person. And so for him to surprise me was amazing. And so I can't wait to spend more time with my dad tonight and celebrating this, because it's not just my win. It's my, you know, it's my team. It's John Ellis who helped get me here. It's Big Wave. It's my agent. It's my swing coach. It's my trainers. And then obviously my family. So there's a lot of people behind me, so I was happy that he could be here.
12: Wyndham Clark was +3 in the final round on Sunday, tying the highest score to par in the final round by a U.S. champ over the last 40 years, Lucas Glover in 2009 and Graham McDowell in 2010. Wyndham Clark winds up with a one-shot win over Sam Burns. Burns trailed by 7 entering the final round, would have matched the largest 54-hole comeback in U.S. Open history, but falls a shot short. He finishes in second place, by himself. Scotty Scheffler finishes at even par, fails to complete the career Grand Slam in his first attempt to do so. Scheffler played the final round with Wyndham Clark, and it was clear to Scheffler who the crowd was pulling for.
2: I mean, the crowd was tough today. I mean, New Yorkers, they're tough people. There was a good turnout from the fans. You know, they you like seeing the fans cheer for you. I think sometimes it can get a little too much when, you know, balls are kind of going off greens and you start hearing cheers. That felt a bit much to me. But at the end of the day, you know, I can't control fan behavior. It's being in the arena is not for everybody. You know, there's been crowds that have been for me in my career. There's been crowds that have been significantly against me in my career. You know, I think of Port Rush was a scenario for me where, you know, Rory's in his hometown, or not his hometown, he's in Ireland and not far from where he grew up. And crowds can be tough. And being in the arena is not for everybody. And, you know, I think it shows a lot about Wyndham, how he handled not only this golf course, but I think the crowd today as well. And is a, you know, well-deserving champion.
12: Wyndham Clark even heard folks rooting for his ball to find a sand trap.
14: I was kind of making jokes about it with Dave, where if we heard someone cheer for me, I go, oh, there's one person that likes me, you know? So we would kind of make jokes and make it maybe a little lighthearted. But it's tough, man. I've played now a Presidents Cup and a Ryder Cup on foreign soil, and it kind of had that atmosphere a little bit. I also got good prep last week in Canada. You know, they were pretty harsh on me the last day. And so I think that all of that combined kind of led to this moment where, all right, I've been in this position. It sucks being the underdog or getting rooted against, but I can pull through, and there's nothing like winning kind of an away game, if you will.
12: Certainly a roller coaster of emotions with the crowd, with the weather that we saw, the wind blowing quite a bit on Long Island over the weekend. ESPN analyst Andy North.
15: Well, the good thing is that no one ever got tied with Wyndham. He always was able to keep his lead, and he's had that lead since Thursday afternoon. I think it was really important, the 16th hole. It got to one shot ahead of Sam Burns at that point in time. He hit a poor shot off the tee into the left fescue and had really a poor lie. He ended up playing a fantastic shot to carry some fairway bunkers just barely and get it back in the fairway, and that set up his third shot onto the green, then made a huge, huge long birdie putt to get that two-shot swing back with two holes to play.
16: Wyndham admitted that after the win, he didn't play well the last few days, but how was he able to fight through those struggles and find a way to come away with the win?
15: Well, I think, you know, basically that's the U.S. Open in a nutshell. You aren't going to play great the whole time. He was fantastic the first couple of days. The last 2 days, he wasn't quite as good as ball striking, but was able to go ahead and save a bunch of pars when he needed to save them and got it done.
16: Where does he sort of rank amongst the current best in golf at this point?
15: Well, you look at what he's done the last month. He's won twice. He's got a third place at Memorial and 11th last week. He's playing some exceptional golf. I think having the experience of winning the first U.S. Open really helped him on the last nine coming down the stretch today.
12: ESPN analyst Andy North, a two-time U.S. Open winner, just like Wyndham Clark, picks up the win on Sunday, 4 under par for the week. Sam Burns, 3 under par for the week. Tom Kim, 1 under. 3 shots back at the end. Those were the only three players below par at Shinnecock Hills. SportsCenter All Night, ESPN Radio. It's 30 seasons for the WNBA. Back in 1997, the inaugural game, LA Sparks, New York Liberty. Liberty won that initial game, and Sunday those two teams met in LA. The Liberty had a 17-point lead in the third quarter, but that was in the third. Closing seconds, the lead was down to 2, and L.A. had the ball.
17: 2-point game, 8 seconds to go. Here is Wheeler up the floor. Wheeler with 3. Wheeler gives it up. Agumake for the win. You bet!

0: Well, the results change with you guys winning this one. How does it feel collectively on how you guys were able to rebound in the second half?
1: That was a point of emphasis for us. We wanted to make sure that we got as many possessions as we could. And so we wanted to go out there and be aggressive, but also, you know, they came out hot. JJ was really hitting shots, but, you know, we can't be spread out and not get more possessions. I think we did a really good job of trying to secure those possessions and turning it into transition points, which really helped us in the end.
0: Congrats on the win, but overall, just this big picture moment of just how this game is growing, the fans that are here, what does it feel like to have this type of celebration and create your own history on this day?
1: It feels really good. I've been with the Sparks for so long. I'm so sorry. It's emotional seeing all of these legends in the building, people that didn't get paid their value, and they're still coming here and supporting us. I'm so grateful.
2: Mecca Gulmakay, a 152nd 20-point game as the Sparks beat the Liberty 98-97 after trailing by as many as 17 in the third quarter for the Liberty. They had six players in double figures, 25 points on contested shots in the first half, but they wind up losing by one in L.A. SportsCenter All Night, ESPN Radio. Sunday, June 21st means summer's officially upon us. So that, of course, means hockey news. Big one this weekend. Ottawa Senators trading captain Brady Tkachuk to the Florida Panthers, linking him up with his brother Matthew. ESPN insider Emily Kaplan.
3: Pretty clear to Ottawa that Brady Tkachuk wanted a change of scenery, and he did not intend to re-sign with them next summer when he was eligible for an extension. So they engaged with a small handful of teams, all in American markets, but Brady Tkachuk had full control here with a full no movement clause. So he got to dictate in the end where he wanted to go. And it was very clear his preference was Florida. As you said, it is a divisional rival, but it's his brother. It makes sense of why he would want to go there. Now, from Florida's perspective, they view their window as wide open. After 1 year of missing the playoffs, they're going to come back with a vengeance, especially with Alexander Barkov now healthy. And their GM, Bill Zito, a lot of people around the league thought he was crazy for the haul he gave up for Matthew Tkachuk back in 2022. Well, that landed them two Stanley Cups and now Matthew's brother, Brady. So maybe it wasn't so crazy after all.
4: Well, I mean, now there's this one, Brady from Ottawa to Florida. So how likely is it that this trend of U.S. players on Canadian teams then returning to the States, how likely is that trend to be something that continues?
3: So I wouldn't call it a super trend just yet, but I will tell you that executives around the league are absolutely tracking this. Like, from Ottawa's perspective, they did find it increasingly difficult to navigate things with Brady Tkachuk after Four Nations and especially after the Olympics when he went on that victory tour with Team USA. All the while, he was the captain for Canada's capital city, Ottawa. Like, that was very difficult. And there's other situations we're tracking just this summer. Like, Connor Hellebuyck, he made it clear that the status quo was not great for him in Winnipeg. They're taking calls on the goaltender. I can tell you that Florida is definitely checked in and was tracking that situation. A lot of people around the league are wondering about Austin Matthews' long-term future in Toronto. And it's not that these American players, Nicole, don't want to play in Canada. It's more so, I believe, that those bonds, whatever was formed in that 2026 Olympics, those are going to have long-standing ramifications in the NHL. And I think Brady Tkachuk, in a lot of ways, is just the first example.
2: Ooh. Brady Tkachuk heading to the Panthers. Ottawa made the playoffs, but lost in the first round each of the past two seasons. Brady Tkachuk is in the middle of a seven-year deal that carries an $8.2 million cap hit. SportsCenter All Night, ESPN Radio, to the pitch. Group H action at the FIFA World Cup. Uruguay and Cape Verde, a 2-2 draw on Sunday. Cape Verde, third African team to avoid defeat in its first two FIFA World Cup games. The first in Senegal in 2002. Senegal wound up reaching the quarterfinals. Uruguay scored both of their goals late in the first half stoppage time, winds up at a 2-2 draw. None of the teams in Group H have qualified for the knockout stage. On the other side, none have been eliminated either. Spain on Sunday, a 4-0 win over Saudi Arabia. Lamine Yamal scores in the 10th minute. Not quite 19 yet. Still a couple of months away from turning 19. Still 18, Spain's youngest scorer at the World Cup. Second youngest player to open the scoring in a FIFA World Cup match, and the youngest since Pele for Brazil in 1958. Spain gets the win in match number two ESPN.

0: Nails, Craig Burley.
1: I think a little bit of an overreaction after the first game. Although it always put a little seed of doubt into what if they slip up again? And that's why Lamine Yamal played, because he'd missed a couple of months of the end of the season coming into this tournament with a really high-grade hamstring issue. So when you have a muscle injury, as everybody that's played sport knows, there's always that mental danger when you come back. So in an ideal world, I don't think Spain would have played him in this game, but because of the previous result, felt the need to put him in for the first 45 minutes. They did the job. That allowed them to take him off and rest him. So there was a risk, but when you have a player with his skill set, when you have a player, even as a teenager, that can change a game on the world stage like this, then when you have problems, you've got to get him in. But if he'd had any hamstring issues during this game, he potentially misses the rest of the World Cup. So it was risk-reward.
0: Spain with the win on Sunday, snapping a four-game winless streak at the World Cup dating back to 2022. 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Coming up, a game three. That's next. SportsCenter All Night continues. 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
2: Omaha!
1: Oklahoma took the opener at the best of three championship series when they beat North Carolina. Game two on ABC on Sunday.
3: Tucked in the third inning for three runs.
4: Another one driven to right. Thanks for both. Over Holmes yard. It's 4-2 Carolina. A Renaissance man goes rescue man with his ninth bomb of the year. That's rounded 414 feet and 109 miles an hour. As the 3-2 to Nicholson is lifted to left and it is deep. Did Cooper Nicholson go yard? Bang in the wall and it goes over for a two-run home run for Nicholson. 6-2 North Carolina.
1: Carl Ravitch with the call on ABC. North Carolina, a 6-2 win in game two, forcing a winner-take-all game three. That'll be Monday, 7 o'clock Eastern on ESPN. North Carolina with 11 straight wins following a loss this season. Longest active streak in D1. They've outscored their opponents 98-32 in those 11 games. This one important. Their backs were to the wall on Sunday, and they beat Oklahoma. Our analysts Tyler Wilson and Danny Graves.
5: They just kept like trying to put pressure on this defense. They had some unbelievable at-bats. We've talked about it. All the pitches that they made this pitching staff throw, just the two guys alone. How many pitches did you say?
6: 45.
5: 45 pitches just against two guys, and that's unheard of because usually it's 100, 120 pitches a game. Half of those were to two guys. So when this is what they've done all year, though. They've made the opposing pitchers work. They've gotten them out of there early. And we know that this bullpen for Oklahoma hasn't pitched a whole lot in the postseason. So got to the bullpen and made good things happen.
6: Exactly. And I think on the pitching mound, they did a great job where we talked about finishing batters, finishing innings. Coming into today, Oklahoma had only gone three up, three down, six times in the entire College World Series. Today, they did it four times. That just shows the way that they didn't let up on the gas. They get too fast out. Sometimes as a pitcher, you can let off a little bit, but the difference in being good versus being great is finding a way to get off the mound faster. Obviously, three of those were Caden Glauber. He's gotten all the love that he deserves, but they just did a great job of not letting up. They didn't leave the door open at all. They just continued to step on Oklahoma's throats when they had a chance.
1: And they come away with the win in game number two, forcing that winner take all game three. Eight of the previous 12 teams to force a game three went on to win the title. North Carolina picking up its 54th win of the season, matching 2006 and 2008 for the third most in program history. 36th time this season they've allowed three runs or fewer, matching Auburn for the most in D1 this season. As for Oklahoma, three of the first four hitters reached base, then the hitters went 2-for-27 the rest of the game. Game three. We'll have a winner, a champion in college baseball, Monday, 7 o'clock Eastern on ESPN. From college to the pros, Orioles putting up some numbers on Sunday.
7: To manage his team. Alonso drives this right field and deep. Tucker is back. He's at the track. And that baby is gone. Pete Alonso with an Earl Weaver special. And the Orioles have put up a 10 spot here at Chavez Ravine.
1: Earl Weaver special, one of those three-run homers. As the Orioles go on to a 12-1 rout of the Dodgers, WBAL, Orioles' largest win this season. Most runs ever scored against the Dodgers. They've met 31 times all time, regular and postseason. For the Dodgers, first time in 40 days losing back-to-back games. Dodgers offense, 2-for-5 with a run scored in the first inning, 3-for-27 with no runs the rest of the game. Orioles take it 12-1. Cardinals putting up double digits, as did the Royals. So this one got interesting.
8: Through that call, the invitation of that call.
4: Here's a long drive. Deep left center field. That might go, and it's a goner. Herrera hits a three-run homer. The Cardinals have a 12-7 lead in the fifth inning. And it was a two-out walk that got things started. A walk to Church, a hit by Weatherholt, and Herrera crushing his 10th home run of the year.
1: Walk to Church, good way to start your Sunday. Cardinals wind up hanging on for the 12-10 win over Kansas City. Cardinals Radio Network with the call. Season high for St. Louis in runs and hits. They had 16 hits to go with the dozen runs. They snap a three-game losing streak. Cardinals top three hitters combined to go 9-for-15 with 8 runs scored and 7 RBI. Royals, meanwhile, have a three-game win streak come to an end. Angels and Athletics. We had some defense in this one.
2: Fly ball right field angle deep in the corner. Thomas back right to the wall. Leaping at the wall. He made an unbelievable catch. Colby Thomas went draping himself at the top of the barrier in right. Right at the A's bullpen. And then leaping and climbing over the wall. Denzel Clark-like.
1: That was the good news for the Athletics. But for the Angels,
9: Siri not going. The pitch, Neto swings at this one, lifts a high fly ball that's carrying deep out into left field. It's out of here. Zach Neto connects his second home run in this series, and the Angels are on top. It's 9-7.
1: Also his 17th homer of the season, 9-7 the final. Angels get the win. Angels Radio AM 830, Talk 650 KSTE with the calls. Pirates going yard against Colorado.
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11: Swing high, fly ball, deep right field. Freeman turns around, and this one's way out of here. Above the walkways in right field in the second deck. One of the longest home runs you'll see in this ballpark. Brian Reynolds hits a three-run shot to put the game away for the Pirates. They're up 8-1 here in the seventh. Estimated 433. I think it's 50 feet farther than that. I mean, that was 460-plus, I think.
1: 93-7, the Fan. Pirates beat the Rockies. 8-6. Coming out on top in New York, that's next. 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
13: 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McCarthy. Minnesota knows that there's going to be noise around this battle. They're comfortable letting that play out.
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1: North Carolina forces a game 3 at the Men's College World Series. Brady Tkachuk traded from Ottawa to Florida. He and his brother Matthew now on the same Panthers team. Wired to wire on Long Island this weekend.
22: Bathed in shadow here at historic synagogue. Bathed in sunshine here at historic synagogue. This putt on the way up the hill. Left of the hole, turning back to the right. This has a chance. It's going to get to within a foot of the hole. And a fist pump from Wyndham Clark. He'll wait to tap that in, I would imagine. But he's going to win the U.S. Open. As Wyndham Clark puts his ball down, we're a long way from L.A. But the same thing happened there that happened here in New York as Wyndham Clark wins his second U.S. Open. A hug for Big Wave Dave and some high fives. He has won over this New York crowd, and he's won his second U.S. Open.
1: Wyndham Clark coming out on top where he was all weekend. Led the tournament, the U.S. Open, after all 4 days. A year ago, Wyndham Clark had to apologize after he smashed the lockers at Oakmont after he missed the cut at the U.S. Open. 121-year-old lockers in that clubhouse that were smashed. Clark becoming, though, the ninth wire-to-wire winner of the U.S. Open. Closed with a round of 3 over 73. His sizable lead on Sunday would shrink to a stroke during Sunday's final round, but Sam Burns just missed a couple of putts on 17 and 18, and Clark was able to take control, hangs on to win by one.
23: It was max stress. You know, I'd say early in the week, kind of the first 2 days, I was really calm and very confident. Yesterday, kind of bogeying the last hole, really left a sour taste in my mouth. And then starting off today, man, things were just going not in my direction. But I fought hard and fortunately had a comfortable lead. And then I got into a decent groove and felt a little more comfortable in the back nine. And, you know, it was pretty awesome to pull through and definitely have a short putt on the last hole.
24: I thought one of the coolest things I saw today was your dad showing up there, jumped on a red eye, landed like 6 o'clock this morning, was there to greet you coming off the 18th green.
23: Yeah, I mean, I was completely shocked, to be honest. I didn't know all the people that are here in this room with me right now were going to be here. And then to turn around and see my dad, and especially on Father's Day, for him to be here is amazing. And he's never really gotten to see me win in person. So this is very nice, and I can't wait to celebrate with him.
24: Well, speaking of emotions, Wyndham, it's been quite a journey for you. We go back to Oakmont and how that ended there and to where you are now and the golf that you've played in between. How would you describe that journey over the last 365 plus days?
23: Man, I'd say probably the first month or 2 months after Oakmont last year were definitely a dark place for me. And it was, it was really challenging. And I haven't stopped hearing about it for over, you know, a year. And to be here now, you know, with redemption and winning the U.S. Open versus last year, I was, you know, tabloids for something worse. So it's amazing to be where I'm at. I'm super blessed. I have an amazing team that helped me get here. And, you know, the great thing is I learned a lot what happened last time I won and where I got in the world, and maybe things got a little out of whack perspective-wise. I think in 23, I don't know if I took it for granted, but I thought maybe I'd win a lot more right away. And I didn't. And so now winning this, I'm really going to enjoy this and soak it in and realize, man, I've done something that not many people have done. And it's a dream come true.
1: Wyndham Clark winning, despite many of the fans in New York rooting for anybody but Wyndham Clark. But he comes away with the one-shot win, his second U.S. Open title. Speaking of guys who swing sticks for a living, hockey news this weekend. The Ottawa Senators trading captain Brady Tkachuk to the Florida Panthers, who already have his brother Matthew. The trade, announced by both clubs, includes Ottawa landing both of Florida's first-round picks in Friday's draft, the number 9 pick and the number 25 selection as well. Bit of a shocking move for the NHL, although not entirely shocking, says ESPN senior writer Greg Wyshynski.
4: There was some smoke there insofar as him wanting to move to an American market. That it's the Florida Panthers that they're actually uniting the Tkachuk brothers, I think is a bit of a surprise. There were other teams that were rumored to be in on him that he was interested in going to, including the Stanley Cup champion Carolina Hurricanes, including the Vegas Golden Knights. But, you know, this makes a lot of sense.
1: And as for the Panthers' window with this move?
4: They're loaded. I mean, they're still the same team that won the Cup 2 years ago. It's just that injuries and the amount of miles on their tires finally caught up to them this year. They lost their captain and their most important player, Alexander Barkov, to a preseason injury. Matthew Tkachuk missed just over half the season with injuries. So, you know, the rest of the roster is still pretty much what we remember from that run to the Cup and the back-to-back Cups. So the rich are getting richer here. I mean, he's going to move right into their top six. I think what's great about him, Brady, is that he's going to play on their second line most likely as Matthew takes top line. That's going to take a lot of pressure off him.
1: Ottawa made the playoffs but lost in the first round each of the last two seasons. And now Brady Tkachuk lands in Florida with the Panthers. SportsCenter all night, ESPN Radio on the pitch, FIFA World Cup action. Group H and Group G on Sunday. Group H seeing Spain finally getting in the win column. A 4-0 win over Saudi Arabia as they bounce back from their loss first time out. ESPN analyst Alex Kirkland.
5: It was completely different. Of course, it's not all about the return of Lamine Yamal, but a lot of it is about Lamine because he does make a difference. He makes a difference how the way the team play, the way that opponents approach it. Right from the off, you could see just how desperate Lamine was to make an impact on this tournament. De La Fuente has said they've had to kind of hold him back and kind of restrain him because he's been so keen to get going. He got his first touch, I think, 30 seconds into the game. There was a cross. There was a shot. It almost seemed like he was sort of trying too hard to make things happen. And then he scores. Mm. And once the opening goal came, we knew that would be key, the goal coming early. All that tension, all that pressure, you know, all that criticism from earlier in the week, it just kind of vanished. And after that, it was very, very easy. And Spain was so good in those first 25 minutes. Like you say, went 3-0 up. It was game over. Lamine only played the first half. De La Fuente said afterwards he could have played more. The idea initially was sort of 55 or 60 minutes. He didn't need to. You know, 45 minutes and it was done and they could rest him for the next one.
1: Spain snapping a 4-game winless streak at the World Cup, extending unbeaten streaks in all competitions to 32, the team's longest unbeaten run since 2007. In Group G, Egypt a 3-1 win over New Zealand. Egypt leads Group G with 4 points. Simplest scenario to clinch a spot in the knockout stage is a win in its final group stage game against Iran. Egypt's first ever win at the FIFA World Cup. New Zealand, second most World Cup matches without a win. Only Honduras has more without a win in the tournament. The other matchup in Group G on Sunday, Belgium and Iran, played to a 0-0 draw. Belgium could wind up being an opponent for the U.S. come the knockout round. ESPN analyst Craig Burley.
6: There's a lot of older guys in the Belgium squad. I know a little bit about that. You know, I'm being a bit older. Kevin De Bruyne.
7: Seasoned.
8: Vintage.
6: Experienced.
7: There you go.
6: Romelu Lukaku playing in Napoli. Played 7 games this season. Looks a little chunkier than he was. So this Belgium side, I'm trying to be nice. This Belgium side is, it's got some good players. But if the US faced them in the bracket, I wouldn't be totally worried. Now, Belgium beat the US 5-2 in March here in the States. I can see you looking, you're saying, I'm worried. Don't be worried about it. Half the US men's national team were not playing.
7: Okay.
8: Right.
6: So this team has changed. The US are flourishing at the World Cup. You may have noticed. They've won 2 games. They're playing well. They're flamboyant, super confident. Belgium is not. They drew Egypt, didn't play well. They drew with Iran today, did not play well. They're getting old. I would fancy the US to beat Belgium, if indeed it is Belgium that comes their way.
1: See how the brackets come out for the knockout stage once we get through group play. Belgium, though, and Iran, a 0-0 draw on Sunday. SportsCenter All Night, ESPN Radio. Back to the diamond, the Sunday night baseball game, Phillies and Mets.
2: The 1-0 is hammered right field. That one back on its way, and it is gone. Into the second deck, Kyle Schwarber unloads number 29. And just like that, the Phillies have a 5-0 lead. He just does not stop hitting homers. The 3-1. Swing and a drive, right field. That one back on its way, and it's out of here. Over the high wall in right for Bryce Harper. Home run number 17. He was not fooled. And it is 6-1 Phillies.
1: Phillies putting the offense up against the Mets. Getting some pretty good work on the mound as well.
2: 0-2. Right there, frozen. He got him with a fastball at 95, and Bichette was hunching on the sweeper. I don't think there's any question. And he stood still as the heater just clipped the outside corner for Zach Wheeler's strikeout number 7.
1: Boog Shambi calling it here on ESPN Radio. Phillies, a 6-2 win over the Mets. Kyle Schwarber, 1-for-3 with the home run. Phillies' 6th straight home series win against the Mets. Bryce Harper with his 17th home run, and Zach Wheeler goes to 7-1 with the win. You heard the game here on ESPN Radio.
2: Jay, thanks so much. The Phillies win it here on Sunday Night Baseball. Take 2-of-3 from the Mets. And Doug, I don't know where you start. I guess we'll start with Kyle Schwarber, who had 3 homers in the game yesterday and then a big 3-run homer in the game here tonight.
8: Yeah, I mean, Kyle Schwarber has just, you know, elevated his game in these recent times. We know that he gets streaky in the power game and then they come in bunches. But he's also just staying in there so well against left-handed pitching. And this is a pitch up and in. He just sort of stays inside it and just whacks it. All of a sudden, it's in the upper deck, and that's 3 runs. And what changes for the Phillies is all of a sudden they go 2-0, 5-0, have the space, have Zach Wheeler on the mound. That's the combination they're looking for. Get the runs, have the pitchers hold it down, and then you have a little room to breathe if anything goes awry. And tonight, it did not. Their bullpen did a great job.
2: Yeah, what are you seeing from Zach Wheeler?
8: Yeah, Wheeler looked fantastic. You know, a little blip in the 6th inning with the walks, but overall, it's him. It's the power game. It's out of the middle of the zone. It's here, hit me. He's got multiple pitches that go complete opposite directions and command of all of them. And that's exactly the Phillies ace they're looking for. And then you have Sanchez behind him. That is a nightmare in any series. Certainly, if you're thinking playoffs, short series, those two, good luck.
2: And what's your thought in terms of the Mets and the likelihood that they could put together some type of a run?
8: They just don't have the starting pitching right now. The Phillies recovered because of starters. You know, David Peterson is still trying to figure it out. He found it, but then it was already 5 runs down. And, you know, they just can't work like that successfully. It's a lot of pressure on your offense. And the starters just they're going to have to show up and get healthy.
2: Dougie, good stuff. For Doug Glanville, I'm John Shambi right here on your home for the 2026 Home Run Derby and All-Star Game, ESPN Radio and the ESPN app. Now we send it back to Jay Reynolds in the studio.
1: Well, it was good to hear your voice, Boog. Well done, Phillies, with the win over the Mets, who come up short there. Yankees also coming up short on Sunday against the Reds.
2: Deals the 3-1 pitch, and Stevenson hammers it high and deep to left center field. It is way back, and it is gone into the Reds' bullpen. A 3-run blast for Tyler Stevenson, and Rodriguez made a mistake on the inner half, and Tyler made him pay.
1: 700 WLW Reds, a 4-1 win over the Yankees. Chase Burns, 5 innings, gave up a run, 12th consecutive start with 2 runs or fewer allowed. Reds improving to 7-2 against the Yankees since the start of 2024. Yankees 0-for-22 over the last 2 games with runners in scoring position. 0-for-9 on Sunday. Tigers and White Sox went 10.
2: The 0-1, Vierling loops it into shallow right. It is sinking. Montgomery charges, dives, and he cannot come up with it. Riley Green scores, and Matt Vierling, he walks it off with a base hit into right field, and the Tigers sweep away the White Sox.
1: Tigers get the win, 5-4 in 10 innings, first win in extra innings this season. They're now 1 and 5. They enter the day one of two teams without an extra inning win, along with the Dodgers. Tigers complete the series sweep, second series sweep this month. Twins double up the Diamondbacks.
2: 1-0 pitch, ground ball, right side, pass Marte, tie game. Bell rounding second base. He's on his way to third base. The throw from Carroll hits Bell, kicks away off the dugout, and Bell is now going to come home. The ball is out of play, and the Twins are going to have the lead. It is 3-2 here in the seventh inning.
1: Treasure Island Baseball Network, it's a 4-2 win for the Twins over the Diamondbacks. Minnesota now 6-1. Over the last seven, Rangers eke out a win against the Padres.
9: Well, they're going to credit Lopez with a sacrifice and charge. And Aaron Langford tees off down the left field line. If it's fair, it's gone. It's out of here. Second decker to left. Wyatt Langford gets the Rangers on the board with a three-run bomb. It's 3-0 Texas.
1: They hold on for a 4-3 win over the Padres, who had runners on first and second with no outs in the top of the ninth, and they wind up losing by one. Rangers' sixth straight win in rubber games of series, 105-3. The Fan. Speaking of series, it's going three. That's next. 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
13: Michelle Smallman, and coming up Monday, how should the Lakers approach their offseason? We asked one of their biggest fans, Ice Cube, when he joins us at 9:30. Seattle's.
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1: 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North Carolina bouncing back from a Game 1 loss in Omaha and from strikeouts for the first six outs of Game 2 to avoid a championship sweep at the Men's College World Series. They beat Oklahoma 6-2 in Game 2 to force a winner-take-all Game 3 on Monday. North Carolina's Eric Paulson with our Chris Button.
10: Eric Paulson, congratulations as you wave up to mom up in the crowd. I want to start at the beginning of the game. You guys started with six straight strikeouts. How were you guys able to finally square up some ABs?
15: Yeah, you know, just it's the name of the game. You know, sticking with your approach. You know, we stuck with the approach early. You know, he beat us early, but we just kept with it. And, you know, good things happen when you stick to your approach.
10: Good things happen when Caden Glauber comes into the game 29-0 when he pitches. What's the confidence like when you build a lead and you guys are able to hand the ball to him?
15: We're going to win when he comes in. That's the confidence. He's so good. His poise is awesome. He really is. He really is really, really fun to play behind.
10: That first hit you had, you get to first base and you look up at your mom. What were the emotions like today on Father's Day, your first without him?
15: Yeah, you know, definitely a tough day, but you know, I'm so happy. My mom, my grandma actually came, my dad's mom. She's up in the crowd, and, you know, it was really, really good to have him here. And all the dads on UNC, I got to give a shout-out to them. They were wearing Paulson 44 pins today. So, you know, they're awesome. You know, this is really such a family. I love this team so much.
10: I know your dad wanted to see you in this uniform. You're now one win away from holding a trophy in this uniform. How would you describe the emotions heading into tomorrow?
15: Definitely emotional. You know, I wish he was here with me, but, you know, I'm going to hold him with me every day and, you know, go win a national championship tomorrow.
10: Congratulations. We'll see you then.
15: Thank you so much.
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2: To Yordan. And that's smoked deep to right center field. And you can kiss that one goodbye. Number 25 for Yordan. 1-0 Astros.
1: It would be a 2-1 win over the Guardians. Houston winning three straight series for the first time this season. KBME with the call. Brewers avoiding a series sweep with the Braves.
2: The pitch, a drive to left. This is high. This is deep. It is gone. William Contreras, a three-run blast. It is 8-1 Milwaukee, and the Brewers are all over Bryce Elder and the Braves here in this series finale.
1: 620 WTMJ. Brewers a 9-4 win to avoid the sweep and end a three-game losing streak. Brewers scoring 8 of the 9 runs in the second inning. Marlins edge the Giants 2-1. Marlins 8-game home win streak, longest active in Major League Baseball, their longest since 2009 when they had 8 straight. SportsCenter All Night, ESPN Radio. As for the top sounds from Father's Day, was it all baseball? We bring in Nick DeLuca.
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17: All right, Jay, from the diamond to the green to the hardwoods, some strong Sunday top sounds. Start in Tampa with the Rays and the Nats. Tampa trailing in the 7th until Johnny DeLuca flipped the scoreboard on 620 WDAE.
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18: Breaking ball, hit in the air to deep left field. This one's on its way, and not only do the Rays catch the Nationals, they pass him. A two-run homer for DeLuca, and the Rays have a 4-3 lead.
0: Number 4.
17: In Detroit, Tigers trying to sweep the White Sox. Took 10, but Matt Vierling found the game winner on 97-1, the ticket.
2: The 0-1, Vierling loops it into shallow right. It is sinking. Montgomery charges, dives, and he cannot come up with it. Riley Green scores, and Matt Vierling, he walks it off with a base hit into right field, and the Tigers sweep away the White Sox.
17: on Long Island, a wire-to-wire win for Wyndham Clark. He captures the crown at the U.S. Open again on SiriusXM's PGA Tour Radio.
3: As Wyndham Clark puts his ball down, we're a long way from L.A. But the same thing happened there that happened here in New York as Wyndham Clark wins his second U.S. Open. A hug for Big Wave Dave. And some high fives. He has won over this New York crowd, and he's won his second U.S. Open.
0: Number two.
17: Back to baseball. Robbery in Sacramento. Joe Adell giving one a ride. Colby Thomas taking it away on Talk 650 KSTE.
4: Fly ball, right field angle, deep in the corner. Thomas back right to the wall. Leaping at the wall. He made an unbelievable catch. Colby Thomas went draping himself at the top of the barrier in right at the A's bullpen, and then leaping and climbing over the wall, Denzel Clark-like.
0: Number one.
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5: Two-point game, 8 seconds to go. Here is Wheeler up the floor. Wheeler with three. Wheeler gives it up. Ogwumike for the win. You bet! You bet! What a fitting finish to the 30th anniversary game. L.A. with the walk-off win.
1: What a night in L.A. for the WNBA. Ogwumike, third go-ahead shot in the final 5 seconds of a game during her time with the Sparks. Nick DeLuca had the home run from Johnny DeLuca, no relation. And, of course, Brian Reynolds, no relation. A home run in the Pirates win on Sunday as well. SportsCenter All Night continues. 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
9: Left of the hole, turning back to the right. 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
13: The pitch, a drive to left. This is high. This is deep. It is gone. William Contreras, a three-run blast. It is 8-1 Milwaukee.
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1: Dad certainly had a treat to watch on Sunday. 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A dramatic finish to mark the three-decade mark. That's on the way. But speaking of drama, Shinnecock Hills this weekend. Wyndham Clark can't really put the label of fan favorite on him, but one label he did have, leader. Leader after round one at the U.S. Open. Leader after round two. Leader after round three. In fact, he took a six-shot lead into Sunday, wound up shooting a 3-over-73, but good enough.
31: Bathed in shadow here at historic Shinnecock. Bathed in sunshine here at historic Shinnecock. This putt on the way up the hill. Left of the hole, turning back to the right. This has a chance. It's going to get to within a foot of the hole. And a fist pump from Wyndham Clark. He'll wait to tap that in, I would imagine. But he's going to win the U.S. Open. As Wyndham Clark puts his ball down, we're a long way from L.A. But the same thing happened there that happened here in New York as Wyndham Clark wins his second U.S. Open. A hug for Big Wave Dave and some high fives. He has won over this New York crowd, and he's won his second U.S. Open.
1: Sirius XM PGA Tour Radio won over the New York crowd. Hold that thought. But yes, he earns his second U.S. Open title, 4 under par for the week, led outright after all four rounds, the fifth wire-to-wire U.S. Open champ in the last 50 years. The last to do it since Martin Kaymer in 2014. Wyndham Clark gets his second career major win, also won the 23 Open. He picks up this one with his dad in attendance.
14: He's never been there to see me win. Not only that, to finally have him there for a win is amazing, but especially on Father's Day. And I know in 23, it was obviously a great Father's Day present for him, but I know he wanted to be here in person. And so for him to surprise me was amazing. And so I can't wait to spend more time with my dad tonight and celebrating this, because it's not just my win. It's my, you know, it's my team. It's John Ellis who helped get me here. It's Big Wave. It's my agent. It's my swing coach. It's my trainer. And then obviously my family. So there's a lot of people behind me. So I was happy that he could be here.
1: Wyndham Clark was +3 in the final round on Sunday, tying the highest score to par in the final round by a U.S. champ over the last 40 years. Lucas Glover in 2009 and Graham McDowell in 2010. Wyndham Clark winds up with a one-shot win over Sam Burns. Burns trailed by 7 entering the final round. Would have matched the largest 54-hole comeback in U.S. Open history, but falls a shot short. He finishes in second place, by himself. Scotty Scheffler finishes at even par, fails to complete the career Grand Slam in his first attempt to do so. Scheffler played the final round with Wyndham Clark, and it was clear to Scheffler who the crowd was pulling for.
2: I mean, the crowd was tough today. I mean, New Yorkers, they're tough people. There was a good turnout from the fans. You know, they you like seeing the fans cheer for you. I think sometimes it can get a little too much when, you know, balls are kind of going off greens and you start hearing cheers. That felt a bit much to me. But at the end of the day, you know, I can't control fan behavior. It's being in the arena is not for everybody. You know, there's been crowds that have been for me in my career. There's been crowds that have been significantly against me in my career. You know, I think of Port Rush was a scenario for me where, you know, Rory's in his hometown, or not his hometown, he's in Ireland and not far from where he grew up. And crowds can be tough, and being in the arena is not for everybody. And, you know, I think it shows a lot about Wyndham, how he handled not only this golf course, but I think the crowd today as well, and is a, you know, well-deserving champion.
1: Wyndham Clark even heard folks rooting for his ball to find a sand trap.
14: I was kind of making jokes about it with Dave, where if we heard someone cheer for me, I go, oh, there's one person that likes me, you know? So we would kind of make jokes and make it maybe a little lighthearted. But it's tough, man. I've played now a Presidents Cup and a Ryder Cup on foreign soil, and it kind of had that atmosphere a little bit. I also got good prep last week in Canada. You know, they were pretty harsh on me the last day. And so I think that all of that combined kind of led to this moment where, all right, I've been in this position. It sucks being the underdog or getting rooted against, but I could pull through, and there's nothing like winning kind of an away game, if you will.
1: Certainly a roller coaster of emotions with the crowd, with the weather that we saw, the wind blowing quite a bit on Long Island over the weekend. ESPN analyst Andy North.
3: The good thing is that no one ever got tied with Wyndham. He always was able to keep his lead, and he's had that lead since Thursday afternoon. I think it was really important, the 16th hole. It got to one shot ahead of Sam Burns at that point in time. He hit a poor shot off the tee into the left fescue and had really a poor lie. He ended up playing a fantastic shot to carry some fairway bunkers just barely and get it back in the fairway, and that set up his third shot onto the green, then made a huge, huge long birdie putt to get that two-shot swing back with two holes to play.
4: Wyndham admitted that after the win, he didn't play well the last few days, but how was he able to fight through those struggles and find a way to come away with the win?
3: Well, I think basically that's the U.S. Open in a nutshell. You aren't going to play great the whole time. He was fantastic the first couple of days. The last 2 days, he wasn't quite as good as ball striking, but was able to go ahead and save a bunch of pars when he needed to save them and got it done.
4: Where does he sort of rank amongst the current best in golf at this point?
3: Well, you look at what he's done the last month. He's won twice. He's got a third place at Memorial and 11th last week. He's playing some exceptional golf. I think having the experience of winning the first U.S. Open really helped him on the last nine coming down the stretch today.
1: ESPN analyst Andy North, a two-time U.S. Open winner, just like Wyndham Clark, picks up the win on Sunday, 4 under par for the week. Sam Burns, 3 under par for the week. Tom Kim, 1 under. Three shots back at the end. Those were the only three players below par at Shinnecock Hills. SportsCenter All Night, ESPN Radio. It's 30 seasons for the WNBA. Back in 1997, the inaugural game, LA Sparks, New York Liberty. Liberty won that initial game, and Sunday those two teams met in LA. The Liberty had a 17-point lead in the third quarter, but that was in the third. Closing seconds, the lead was down to two, and L.A. had the ball.
5: Two-point game, 8 seconds to go. Here is Wheeler up the floor. Wheeler with three. Wheeler gives it up. Ogumike for the win. You bet! You bet! What a fitting finish to the 30th anniversary game. L.A. with the walk-off win.
1: Ryan Rucco on ESPN, 98-97. Sparks get the win. Neko Ogumike finishes with 24 points, 11 of 18 shooting, 6 rebounds. But the big one was the game-winning 3 at the buzzer. Scored 12 of the Sparks' 14 points in clutch time. And after that game-winning shot, she spoke with our Angel Gray.
6: Neko, the largest comeback that you guys have had this season. Leslie Jones just said you were in the clutch. Describe the connection between you and Erica Wheeler in that final play.
11: Me and E, we've been playing for a while now. You know, everywhere I go, she always seems to find me, whether

0: growing, the fans that are here. What does it feel like to have this type of celebration to create your own history on this day?
1: It feels really good. I've been with the Sparks for so long. I'm so sorry. It's emotional seeing all of these legends in the building, people that didn't get paid their value, and they're still coming here and supporting us. I'm so grateful.
2: Mecca Gulmakay, 152nd 20-point game as the Sparks beat the Liberty 98-97 after trailing by as many as 17 in the third quarter for the Liberty. They had six players in double figures, 25 points on contested shots in the first half, but they wind up losing by one in L.A. SportsCenter all night, ESPN Radio. Sunday, June 21st means summer's officially upon us. So that, of course, means hockey news. Big one this weekend. Ottawa Senators trading captain Brady Tkachuk to the Florida Panthers, linking him up with his brother Matthew. ESPN insider Emily Kaplan.
3: Pretty clear to Ottawa that Brady Tkachuk wanted a change of scenery, and he did not intend to re-sign with them next summer when he was eligible for an extension. So they engaged with a small handful of teams, all in American markets, but Brady Tkachuk had full control here with a full no movement clause. So he got to dictate in the end where he wanted to go. And it was very clear his preference was Florida. As you said, it is a divisional rival, but it's his brother. It makes sense of why he would want to go there. Now, from Florida's perspective, they view their window as wide open. After 1 year of missing the playoffs, they're going to come back with a vengeance, especially with Alexander Barkov now healthy. And their GM, Bill Zito, a lot of people around the league thought he was crazy for the haul he gave up for Matthew Tkachuk back in 2022. Well, that landed them two Stanley Cups and now Matthew's brother, Brady. So maybe it wasn't so crazy after all.
4: Well, I mean, now there's this one, Brady from Ottawa to Florida. So how likely is it that this trend of U.S. players on Canadian teams then returning to the States, how likely is that trend to be something that continues?
3: So I wouldn't call it a super trend just yet, but I will tell you that executives around the league are absolutely tracking this. Like from Ottawa's perspective, they did find it increasingly difficult to navigate things with Brady Tkachuk after Four Nations and especially after the Olympics when he went on that victory tour with Team USA. All the while, he was the captain for Canada's capital city, Ottawa. Like, that was very difficult. And there's other situations we're tracking just this summer. Like, Connor Hellebuck, he made it clear that the status quo was not great for him in Winnipeg. They're taking calls on the goaltender. I can tell you that Florida is definitely checked in and was tracking that situation. A lot of people around the league are wondering about Austin Matthews' long-term future in Toronto. And it's not that these American players, Nicole, don't want to play in Canada. It's more so, I believe, that those bonds, whatever was formed at that 2026 Olympics, those are going to have long-standing ramifications in the NHL. And I think Brady Tkachuk, in a lot of ways, is just the first example.
2: Ooh. Brady Tkachuk heading to the Panthers. Ottawa made the playoffs, but lost in the first round each of the past two seasons. Brady Tkachuk is in the middle of a seven-year deal that carries an $8.2 million cap hit. SportsCenter all night, ESPN Radio to the pitch. Group H action at the FIFA World Cup, Uruguay and Cape Verde, a 2-2 draw on Sunday. Cape Verde, third African team to avoid defeat in its first two FIFA World Cup games. The first in Senegal in 2002. Senegal wound up reaching the quarterfinals. Uruguay scored both of their goals late in the first half stoppage time, winds up at a 2-2 draw. None of the teams in Group H have qualified for the knockout stage. On the other side, none have been eliminated either. Spain on Sunday, a 4-0 win over Saudi Arabia. Lamine Yamal scores in the 10th minute. Not quite 19 yet. Still a couple of months away from turning 19. Still 18, Spain's youngest scorer at the World Cup. Second youngest player to open the scoring in a FIFA World Cup match, and the youngest since Pele for Brazil in 1958. Spain gets the win in match number two. ESPN analyst Craig Burley.
5: I think a little bit of an overreaction after the first game. Although it always put a little seed of doubt into what if they slip up again, and that's why Lamine Yamal played, because he'd missed a couple of months of the end of the season coming into this tournament with a really high-grade hamstring issue. So when you have a muscle injury, as everybody that's played sport knows, there's always that mental danger when you come back. So in an ideal world, I don't think Spain would have played him in this game, but because of the previous result, felt the need to put him in for the first 45 minutes. They did.

0: the job, that allowed him to take him off and rest him. So there was a risk, but when you have a player with his skill set, when you have a player, even as a teenager, that can change a game on the world stage like this, then when you have problems, you've got to get him in. But if he'd had any hamstring issues during this game, he potentially misses the rest of the World Cup. So it was risk-reward.
1: Spain with the win on Sunday, snapping a four-game winless streak at the World Cup dating back to 2022. 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Coming up, a game three. That's next. 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
2: Omaha!
1: Oklahoma took the opener at the best of three championship series when they beat North Carolina. Game two on ABC on Sunday.
3: Tucked in the third inning for three runs.
1: Another one driven to right. Thanks for Bud. Over Holmes' yard. It's 4-2 Carolina.
3: A Renaissance man goes rescue man with his ninth bomb of the year. That traveled 414 feet at 109 miles an hour. As the 3-2 Nicholson is lifted to left and it is deep. Did Cooper Nicholson go yard? Bang in the wall and it goes over for a two-run home run for Nicholson. 6-2 North Carolina.
1: Carl Ravitch with the call on ABC. North Carolina, a 6-2 win in game two, forcing a winner-take-all game three. That'll be Monday, 7 o'clock Eastern on ESPN. North Carolina with 11 straight wins following a loss this season. Longest active streak in D1. They've outscored their opponents 98-32 in those 11 games. This one important. Their backs were to the wall on Sunday, and they beat Oklahoma. Our analysts Tyler Wilson and Danny Graves.
4: They just kept trying to put pressure on this defense. They had some unbelievable at-bats. We've talked about it. All the pitches that they made this pitching staff throw, just the two guys alone. How many pitches did you say?
5: 45.
4: 45 pitches just against two guys, and that's unheard of because usually it's 100, 120 pitches a game. Half of those were to two guys. So when this is what they've done all year, though. They've made the opposing pitchers work. They've gotten them out of there early. And we know that this bullpen for Oklahoma hasn't pitched a whole lot in the postseason. So got to the bullpen and made good things happen.
5: Exactly. And I think on the pitching mound, they did a great job where we talked about finishing batters, finishing innings. Coming into today, Oklahoma had only gone three up, three down, six times in the entire College World Series. Today, they did it four times. That just shows the way that they didn't let up on the gas. They get too fast out. Sometimes as a pitcher, you can let off a little bit, but the difference in being good versus being great is finding a way to get off the mound faster. Obviously, three of those were Caden Glauber. He's gotten all the love that he deserves, but they just did a great job of not letting up. They didn't leave the door open at all. They just continued to step on Oklahoma's throats when they had a chance.
1: And they come away with the win in game number two, forcing that winner-take-all game three. Eight of the previous 12 teams to force a game three went on to win the title. North Carolina picking up its 54th win of the season, matching 2006 and 2008 for the third most in program history. 36th time this season they've allowed three runs or fewer, matching Auburn for the most in D1 this season. As for Oklahoma, three of the first four hitters reached base, then the hitters went 2-for-27 the rest of the game. Game three. We'll have a winner, a champion in college baseball, Monday, 7 o'clock Eastern on ESPN. From college to the pros, Orioles putting up some numbers on Sunday.
6: To manage his team. Alonso drives this right field and deep. Tucker is back. He's at the track. And that baby is gone. Pete Alonso with an Earl Weaver special. And the Orioles have put up a 10 spot here at Chavez Ravine.
1: Earl Weaver special, one of those three-run homers. As the Orioles go on to a 12-1 rout of the Dodgers, WBAL, Orioles' largest win this season. Most runs ever scored against the Dodgers. They've met 31 times all time, regular and postseason. For the Dodgers, first time in 40 days losing back-to-back games. Dodgers offense 2-for-5 with a run scored in the first inning. 3-for-27 with no runs the rest of the game. Orioles take it 12-1. Cardinals putting up double digits, as did the Royals. So this one got interesting.
7: Through that call, the invitation of that call.
8: Here's a long drive. Deep left center field. That might go, and it's a goner. Herrera hits a three-run homer. The Cardinals have a 12-7 lead in the fifth inning. And it was a two-out walk that got things started. A walk to Church, a hit by Weatherholt, and Herrera crushing his 10th home run of the year.
1: Walk to Church, good way to start your Sunday. Cardinals wind up hanging on for the 12-10 win over Kansas City. Cardinals Radio Network with the call. Season high for St. Louis in runs and hits. They had 16 hits to go with the dozen runs. They snap a three-game losing streak. Cardinals' top three hitters combined to go 9 for 15 with 8 runs scored and 7 RBI. Royals, meanwhile, have a three-game win streak come to an end. Angels and Athletics. We had some defense in this one.
2: Fly ball right field angle deep in the corner. Thomas back right to the wall. Leaping at the wall. He made an unbelievable catch. Colby Thomas went draping himself at the top of the barrier in right at the A's bullpen, and then leaping and climbing over the wall, Denzel Clark-like.
1: That was the good news for the Athletics, but for the Angels.
9: Siri not going. The pitch. Neto swings at this one. Lifts a high fly ball that's carrying deep out into left field. It's out of here. Zach Neto connects his second home run in this series, and the Angels are on top. It's 9-7.
1: Also his 17th homer of the season. 9-7 the final. Angels get the win. Angels Radio AM 830. Talk 650 KSTE with the calls. Pirates going yard against Colorado.
10: Games for the Pirates.
11: Swing high, fly ball, deep right field. Freeman turns around, and this one's way out of here. Above the walkways in right field in the second deck. One of the longest home runs you'll see in this ballpark. Brian Reynolds hits a three-run shot to put the game away for the Pirates. They're up 8-1 here in the seventh. Estimated 433. I think it's 50 feet farther than that. I mean, that was 460-plus, I think.
1: 93-7, the Fan. Pirates beat the Rockies. 8-6. Coming out on top in New York, that's next. 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
1: North Carolina forces a game 3 at the Men's College World Series. Brady Tkachuk traded from Ottawa to Florida. He and his brother Matthew now on the same Panthers team. Wired to wire on Long Island this weekend.
12: Bathed in shadow here at historic synagogue. Bathed in sunshine here at historic synagogue. This putt on the way up the hill. Left of the hole, turning back to the right. This has a chance. It's going to get to within a foot of the hole. And a fist pump from Wyndham Clark. He'll wait to tap that in, I would imagine. But he's going to win the U.S. Open. As Wyndham Clark puts his ball down, we're a long way from L.A. But the same thing happened there that happened here in New York as Wyndham Clark wins his second U.S. Open. A hug for Big Wave Dave and some high fives. He has won over this New York crowd and he's won his second U.S. Open.
1: Wyndham Clark coming out on top where he was all weekend. Led the tournament, the U.S. Open, after all 4 days. A year ago, Wyndham Clark had to apologize after he smashed the lockers at Oakmont after he missed the cut at the U.S. Open. 121-year-old lockers in that clubhouse that were smashed. Clark becoming, though, the ninth wire-to-wire winner of the U.S. Open. Closed with a round of 3 over 73. His sizable lead on Sunday would shrink to a stroke during Sunday's final round, but Sam Burns just missed a couple of putts on 17 and 18, and Clark was able to take control, hangs on to win by one.
15: It was max stress. You know, I'd say early in the week, kind of the first 2 days, I was really calm and very confident. Yesterday, kind of bogeying the last hole, really left a sour taste in my mouth, and then starting off today, man, things were just going not in my direction, but I fought hard and fortunately had a comfortable lead, and then I got into a decent groove and felt a little more comfortable in the back nine, and, you know, it was pretty awesome to pull through and definitely have a short putt on the last hole.
25: I thought one of the coolest things I saw today was your dad showing up there, jumped on a red eye, landed like 6 o'clock this morning, was there to greet you coming off the 18th green.
15: Yeah, I mean, I was completely shocked, to be honest. I didn't know all the people that are here in this room with me right now were going to be here. And then to turn around and see my dad, and especially on Father's Day, for him to be here is amazing. And he's never really gotten to see me win in person. So this is very nice, and I can't wait to celebrate with him.
25: Well, speaking of emotions, Wyndham, it's been quite a journey for you. We go back to Oakmont and how that ended there and to where you are now and the golf that you've played in between. How would you describe that journey over the last 365 plus days?
15: Man, I'd say probably the first month or 2 months after Oakmont last year were definitely a dark place for me. And it was, it was really challenging. And I haven't stopped hearing about it for over, you know, a year. And to be here now, you know, with redemption and winning the U.S. Open versus last year, I was, you know, tabloids for something worse. So it's amazing to be where I'm at. I'm super blessed. I have an amazing team that helped me get here. And, you know, the great thing is I learned a lot what happened last time I won and where I got in the world, and maybe things got a little out of whack perspective-wise. I think in 23, I don't know if I took it for granted, but I thought maybe I'd win a lot more right away. And I didn't. And so now winning this, I'm really going to enjoy this and soak it in and realize, man, I've done something that not many people have done. And it's a dream come true.
1: Wyndham Clark winning, despite many of the fans in New York rooting for anybody but Wyndham Clark. But he comes away with the one shot win, his second U.S. Open title. Speaking of guys who swing sticks for a living, hockey news this weekend, the Ottawa Senators trading captain Brady Tkachuk to the Florida Panthers, who already have his brother Matthew. The trade announced by both clubs includes Ottawa landing both of Florida's first round picks in Friday's draft, the number 9 pick and the number 25 selection as well. Bit of a shocking move for the NHL, although not entirely shocking, says ESPN senior writer Greg Wyshynski.
2: There was some smoke there insofar as him wanting to move to an American market. That it's the Florida Panthers, that they're actually uniting the Tkachuk brothers, I think is a bit of a surprise. There were other teams that were rumored to be in on him that he was interested in going to, including the Stanley Cup champion Carolina Hurricanes, including the Vegas Golden Knights. But, you know, this makes a lot of sense.
1: And as for the Panthers' window with this move?
2: They're loaded. I mean, they're still the same team that won the Cup 2 years ago. It's just that injuries and the amount of miles on their tires finally caught up to them this year. They lost their captain and their most important player, Alexander Barkov, to a preseason injury. Matthew Tkachuk missed just over half the season with injuries. So, you know, the rest of the roster is still pretty much what we remember from that run to the Cup and the back-to-back Cups. So the rich are getting richer here. I mean, he's going to move right into their top six. I think what's great about him, Brady, is that he's going to play on their second line most likely as Matthew takes the top line. That's going to take a lot of pressure off him.
1: Ottawa made the playoffs but lost in the first round each of the last two seasons. And now Brady Tkachuk lands in Florida with the Panthers. SportsCenter All Night, ESPN Radio on the pitch, FIFA World Cup action. Group H and Group G on Sunday. Group H seeing Spain finally getting in the win column. A 4-0 win over Saudi Arabia as they bounce back from their loss first time out. ESPN analyst Alex Kirkland.
5: It was completely different. Of course, it's not all about the return of Lamine Yamal, but a lot of it is about Lamine because he does make a difference. He makes a difference how the way the team play, the way that opponents approach it. Right from the off, you could see just how desperate Lamine was to make an impact on this tournament. De La Fuente has said they've had to kind of hold him back and kind of restrain him because he's been so keen to get going. He got his first touch, I think, 30 seconds into the game. There was a cross. There was a shot. It almost seemed like he was sort of trying too hard to make things happen. And then he scored. Mm. And once the opening goal came, we knew that would be key, the goal coming early. All that tension, all that pressure, you know, all that criticism from earlier in the week, it just kind of vanished. And after that, it was very, very easy. And Spain was so good in those first 25 minutes. Like you say, went 3-0 up. It was game over. Lamine only played the first half. De La Fuente said afterwards he could have played more. The idea initially was sort of 55 or 60 minutes. He didn't need to. You know, 45 minutes and it was done. And they could rest him for the next one.
1: Spain snapping a 4-game winless streak at the World Cup, extending unbeaten streaks in all competitions to 32, the team's longest unbeaten run since 2007. In Group G, Egypt a 3-1 win over New Zealand. Egypt leads Group G with 4 points. Simplest scenario to clinch a spot of the knockout stage is a win in its final group stage game against Iran. Egypt's first ever win at the FIFA World Cup. New Zealand, second most World Cup matches without a win. Only Honduras has more without a win in the tournament. The other matchup in Group G on Sunday, Belgium and Iran played to a 0-0 draw. Belgium could wind up being an opponent for the U.S. come the knockout round. ESPN analyst Craig Burley.
6: There's a lot of older guys in the Belgium squad. I know a little bit about that. You know, I'm being a bit older. Kevin De Bruyne.
7: Seasoned.
8: Vintage.
6: Experienced.
7: There you go.
6: Romelu Lukaku playing in Napoli. Played 7 games this season. Looks a little chunkier than he was. So this Belgium side, I'm trying to be nice. This Belgium side is, it's got some good players. But if the US faced them in the bracket, I wouldn't be totally worried. Now, Belgium beat the US 5-2 in March here in the States. I can see you looking, you're saying, I'm worried. Don't be worried about it. Half the US men's national team were not playing.
7: Okay.
8: Right.
6: So this team has changed. The US are flourishing at the World Cup. You may have noticed. They've won 2 games. They're playing well. They're flamboyant, super confident. Belgium is not. They drew with Egypt, didn't play well. They drew with Iran today, did not play well. They're getting old. I would fancy the US to beat Belgium, if indeed it is Belgium that comes their way.
1: See how the brackets come out for the knockout stage once we get through group play. Belgium, though, and Iran, a 0-0 draw on Sunday. SportsCenter All Night, ESPN Radio. Back to the diamond, the Sunday night baseball game, Phillies and Mets.
9: The 1-0 is hammered right field. That one back on its way, and it is gone. In
8: to the second deck. Kyle Schwarber unloads number 29. And just like that, the Phillies have a 5-0 lead. He just does not stop hitting homers. The 3-1. Swing and a drive. Right field. That one back on its way, and it's out of here. Over the high wall in right for Bryce Harper. Home run number 17. He was not fooled. And it is 6-1 Phillies.
1: Phillies putting the offense up against the Mets. Getting some pretty good work on the mound as well.
8: 0-2. Right there, frozen. He got him with a fastball at 95, and Bichette was hunching on the sweeper. I don't think there's any question. And he stood still as the heater just clipped the outside corner for Zach Wheeler's strikeout number 7.
1: Boog Shambi calling it here on ESPN Radio. Phillies, a 6-2 win over the Mets. Kyle Schwarber, 1-for-3 with the home run. Phillies' 6th straight home series win against the Mets. Bryce Harper with his 17th home run. And Zach Wheeler goes to 7-1 with the win. You heard the game here on ESPN Radio.
8: Jay, thanks so much. The Phillies win it here on Sunday Night Baseball. Take 2-of-3 from the Mets. And Doug, I don't know where you start. I guess we'll start with Kyle Schwarber, who had 3 homers in the game yesterday and then a big 3-run homer in the game here tonight.
11: Yeah, I mean, Kyle Schwarber has just, you know, elevated his game in these recent times. We know that he gets streaky in the power game, and then they come in bunches. But he's also just staying in there so well against left-handed pitching. And this is a pitch up and in. He just sort of stays inside it and just whacks it. All of a sudden, it's in the upper deck. And that's 3 runs. And what changes for the Phillies is all of a sudden they go 2-0, 5-0, have the space, have Zach Wheeler on the mound. That's the combination they're looking for. Get the runs, have the pitchers hold it down, and then you have a little room to breathe if anything goes awry. And tonight, it did not. Their bullpen did a great job.
8: Yeah, what are you seeing from Zach Wheeler?
11: Yeah, Wheeler looked fantastic. You know, a little blip in the 6th inning with the walks, but overall, it's him. It's the power game. It's out of the middle of the zone. It's here, hit me. He's got multiple pitches that go complete opposite directions and command of all of them. And that's exactly the Phillies ace they're looking for. And then you have Sanchez behind him. That is a nightmare in any series. Certainly if you're thinking playoffs, short series, those two, good luck.
8: And what's your thought in terms of the Mets and the likelihood that they could put together some type of a run?
11: They just don't have the starting pitching right now. The Phillies recovered because of starters. You know, David Peterson is still trying to figure it out. He found it, but then it was already 5 runs down. And, you know, they just can't work like that successfully. It's a lot of pressure on your offense. And the starters just are going to have to show up and get healthy.
8: Dougie, good stuff. For Doug Glanville, I'm John Shambi right here on your home for the 2026 Home Run Derby and All-Star Game, ESPN Radio and the ESPN app. Now we send it back to Jay Reynolds in the studio.
1: Oh, it was good to hear your voice, Boog. Well done, Phillies, with the win over the Mets, who come up short there. Yankees also coming up short on Sunday against the Reds.
8: Deals the 3-1 pitch, and Stevenson hammers it high and deep to left center field. It is way back, and it is gone into the Reds' bullpen. A 3-run blast for Tyler Stevenson, and Rodriguez made a mistake on the inner half, and Tyler made him pay.
1: 700 WLW Reds, a 4-1 win over the Yankees. Chase Burns, 5 innings, gave up a run, 12th consecutive start with 2 runs or fewer allowed. Reds improving to 7-2 against the Yankees since the start of 2024. Yankees 0-for-22 over the last 2 games with runners in scoring position. 0-for-9 on Sunday. Tigers and White Sox went 10.
8: The 0-1, Vierling loops it into shallow right. It is sinking. Montgomery charges, dives, and he cannot come up with it. Riley Green scores, and Matt Vierling, he walks it off with a base hit into right field, and the Tigers sweep away the White Sox.
1: Tigers get the win. 5-4 in 10 innings, first win in extra innings this season. They're now 1-5. They enter the day one of 2 teams without an extra inning win, along with the Dodgers. Tigers complete the series sweep, second series sweep this month. Twins double up the Diamondbacks.
8: 1-0 pitch, ground ball, right side, pass Marte, tie game. Bell rounding second base. He's on his way to third base. The throw from Carroll hits Bell, kicks away off the dugout, and Bell is now going to come home. The ball is out.
13: is 3-2 here in the seventh inning.
1: Treasure Island Baseball Network. It's a 4-2 win for the Twins over the Diamondbacks. Minnesota now 6-1 over the last seven. Rangers eke out a win against the Padres.
14: Well, they're going to credit Lopez with a sacrifice and charge. And Aaron Langford tees off down the left field line. If it's fair, it's gone. It's out of here. Second decker to left. Wyatt Langford gets the Rangers on the board with a three-run bomb. It's 3-0 Texas.
1: They hold on for a 4-3 win over the Padres, who had runners on first and second with no outs in the top of the ninth, and they wind up losing by one. Rangers' sixth straight win in rubber games of series, 105-3. The Fan. Speaking of series, it's going three. That's next. 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
0: 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And Harry.
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1: 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North Carolina bouncing back from a Game 1 loss in Omaha and from strikeouts for the first six outs of Game 2 to avoid a championship sweep at the Men's College World Series. They beat Oklahoma 6-2 in Game 2 to force a winner-take-all Game 3 on Monday. North Carolina's Eric Paulson with our Chris Budden.
4: And congratulations as you wave up to mom up in the crowd. I want to start at the beginning of the game. You guys started with six straight strikeouts. How were you guys able to finally square up some ABs?
5: Yeah, you know, just it's the name of the game. You know, sticking with your approach. You know, we stuck with the approach early. You know, he beat us early, but we just kept with it. And, you know, good things happen when you stick to your approach.
4: Good things happen when Caden Glauber comes into the game 29-0 when he pitches. What's the confidence like when you build a lead and you guys are able to hand the ball to him?
5: We're going to win when he comes in. That's the confidence. He's so good. His poise is awesome. He really is. He really is really, really fun to play behind.
4: That first hit you had, you get to first base and you look up at your mom. What were the emotions like today on Father's Day, your first without him?
5: Yeah, you know, definitely a tough day, but you know, I'm so happy. My mom, my grandma actually came, my dad's mom. She's up in the crowd, and you know, it was really, really good to have him here. And all the dads on UNC, I got to give a shout out to them. They were wearing Paulson 44 pins today. So, you know, they're awesome. You know, this is really such a family. I love this team so much.
4: I know your dad wanted to see you in this uniform. You're now one win away from holding a trophy in this uniform. How would you describe the emotions heading into tomorrow?
5: Definitely emotional. You know, I wish he was here with me, but, you know, I'm going to hold him with me every day and, you know, go win a national championship tomorrow.
4: Congratulations. We'll see you then.
5: Thank you so much.
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8: 2-2 to Yordan. And that's smoked deep to right center field. And you can kiss that one goodbye. Number 25 for Yordan. 1-0 Astros.
1: It would be a 2-1 win over the Guardians. Houston winning three straight series for the first time this season. KBME with the call. Brewers avoiding a series sweep with the Braves.
12: The pitch, a drive to left. This is high, this is deep, it is gone. William Contreras, a three-run blast. It is 8-1 Milwaukee, and the Brewers are all over Bryce Elder and the Braves here in this series finale.
1: 620 WTMJ, Brewers a 9-4 win to avoid the sweep and end a three-game losing streak. Brewers scoring 8 of the 9 runs in the second inning. Marlins edge the Giants 2-1. Marlins 8-game home win streak, longest active in Major League Baseball, their longest since 2009 when they had 8 straight. SportsCenter All Night, ESPN Radio. As for the top sounds from Father's Day, was it all baseball? We bring in Nick DeLuca.
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18: All right, Jay, from the diamond to the green to the hardwoods, some strong Sunday top sounds. Start in Tampa with the Rays and the Nats. Tampa trailing in the seventh until Johnny DeLuca flipped the scoreboard on 620 WDAE.
0: The pitch to DeLuca.
20: Breaking ball, hit in the air to deep left field. This one's on its way, and not only do the Rays catch the Nationals, they pass him. A two-run homer for DeLuca, and the Rays have a 4-3 lead.
0: Four.
18: In Detroit, Tigers trying to sweep the White Sox took 10, but Matt Vierling found the game winner on 97-1, the ticket.
22: The 0-1, Vierling loops it into shallow right. It is sinking. Montgomery charges, dives, and he cannot come up with it. Riley Green scores, and Matt Vierling, he walks it off with a base hit in the right field, and the Tigers sweep away the White Sox.
0: Number three.
18: Jay on Long Island, a wire-to-wire win for Wyndham Clark. He captures the crown at the U.S. Open again on SiriusXM's PGA Tour Radio.
6: As Wyndham Clark puts his ball down, we're a long way from L.A. But the same thing happened there that happened here in New York as Wyndham Clark wins his second U.S. Open. A hug to Big Wave Dave. And some high fives. He has won over this New York crowd, and he's won his second U.S. Open.
18: Number two. Back to baseball. Robbery in Sacramento. Joe Adell giving one a ride. Colby Thomas taking it away on Talk 650 KSTE.
7: Fly ball right field angle deep in the corner. Thomas back right to the wall. Leaping at the wall. He made an unbelievable catch. Colby Thomas went draping himself at the top of the barrier in right at the A's bullpen, and then leaping and climbing over the wall, Denzel Clark-like.
18: Number one. And our top sound from the W, the Sparks and Liberty, down to the wire, Neka Ogwumike beating the buzzer on ESPN.
9: Two-point game, 8 seconds to go. Here is Wheeler up the floor. Wheeler with three. Wheeler gives it up. Ogwumike for the win. You bet! You bet! What a fitting finish to the 30th anniversary game. L.A. with the walk-off win.
1: Neka Ogwumike with her third go-ahead bucket in the final 5 seconds of a game with the Sparks, most in franchise history. It's Monday, June 22nd, birthday of Dustin Johnson, Wayne Gretzky's son-in-law, finishing tied for 32nd at the U.S. Open. More reaction this morning on Unsportsmanlike. They're next. I'm Jay Reynolds. 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
8: 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That is, of course, in the World Cup, along with Michelle Smallman, Chris Canty, Evan Cohen with you. Oh, my God, what a weekend in sports. World Cup, of course, the United States, unbelievable in what we did over Australia. They had an own goal, but, of course, Alex Freeman had a goal for us. Wyndham Clark winning the U.S. Open. Fans seem to hate him, which I didn't realize. Serena is coming back to Wimbledon as a singles player, which is just remarkable. There's never a bad time to go to Wimbledon. I went last year. I think it was a bad time in comparison to this year when I could have gone in theory to watch Serena. And then Brady Tkachuk gets traded to the Florida Panthers to join his brother Matthew in Sunrise with the Panthers. Good morning, everybody. How are we doing today?
9: Doing well. How's everybody?
10: We're doing wonderful. There's a lot happening. As soon as you think things are sunsetting a little bit with the NBA season being over and the Knicks being crowned champions, you're like, okay, maybe we get a breather in sports. Not so fast, my friends. Tons of stuff going on. But can we focus on soccer for a second? You guys, like, safe space? We're good. We are good. What if we mess around and win this whole thing?
8: Well, you just took a leap.
10: I know, but I'm
8: there's
10: just saying.
8: There's a difference between
9: that's
8: we're
9: a step
8: good.
9: You don't cross, Maul.
8: There's a difference
10: come
8: between
10: what if
8: we're good.
10: What if we mess around and win this whole thing? Don't you need to start believing now that they can do it? Group D winner, we're looking great. You do it without your big star in the second game versus Australia with Pulisic not there. Come on, we're hosting this thing. They're playing great. Why can't we go there and get excited about this squad?
8: Did you do mess around on purpose? Because of what's happening at 9:30 a.m. Eastern time today when Ice Cube joins us. Maybe. We can maybe mess around and get a triple-double. Just saying. I caught that. Well done, Smalls. I don't know that it goes from we're this good to win it all. Like, we're in the knockout stage. Maybe we leave it there. I don't know. I mean, I don't know. CeCe, you want to go where Smalls is going in terms of winning it all?
9: One more win, this ends up feeling like a flashpoint for USA soccer, right? If we have the opportunity to go on what I would say amounts to a deep run in the World Cup, that lets everybody know on the world stage that U.S. soccer's program with all of the soccer academies, MLS, all of the development that's been going on at the lower levels of sport is starting to get the return on the investment. So, yeah, I don't know if I'm going to the place of Smalls and saying that we're going to win it all, but they have had an outstanding showing so far, and it gives us a lot of reason for optimism into the future.
8: Taylor Twellman knows a hell of a lot more than we do. Of course, Apple TV lead soccer analyst was on PTI on Friday, and he had this to say about how this game, the game against Australia, helps with momentum moving forward with the United States men's team.
2: The first game you won in style. The second game, there was none of that. But you had to claw, you had to fight, you had to do every little thing well in order to get a goal. The own goal would have been scored by Pepe anyway, so yeah. Take that away. But the United States have now won two games in the World Cup in two different ways. That is going to be more momentum going into the knockout stage than winning both games with real style, because now you've answered the call. We can win ugly, we can win pretty. That's going to give them confidence.
10: confidence. We've heard them being described as a team that's playing with joy. Seems like they're clicking on the right level. Again, only two matches to start, but couldn't have started any stronger or any better. And why not go there? Why not lean in and get excited and copy what they're doing and feel joyful about this? We're hosting this thing. You got people from every corner of the world coming to America, having a great time partying here on our soil. It's been like one big hang with the world. It's been awesome. And in the backdrop of that, we're good at soccer. We're winning in multiple ways. We're winning without our stars. When is the last time that we as a country have been this locked in or this excited about our men's national soccer team?
8: There's no question. It's a fair comment. And I think the overall point is this. Is someone, in this case, obviously Michelle, allowed to say, hey, why can't we win this thing? And it's not laughing at, it would be disagreeing.
10: Correct.
8: And that's the growth. It's like, what? We're lucky we even made the World Cup. No, we're winning games, and now we have an opportunity to compete. So I think your point is well taken in that no one's laughing at that concept. People are disagreeing with the concept. You could sit here and like, oh, Buffalo Bills are going to win the Super Bowl. Nah, I disagree with that. I think this team's going to win the Super Bowl. Okay, fine. Nobody's laughing at that concept.
10: Yeah.
8: And I think that's the whole growth part of it that Taylor Twellman and others are talking about. While this is all going on, Wyndham Clark, well, that was Friday, then all weekend, Wyndham Clark, wire to wire, he wins the U.S. Open, his second ever U.S. Open win. He won at L.A. Country Club in 23. What did he do at the U.S. Open in between? Well, he destroyed a locker room at Oakmont after missing the cut two years in between. Had a 6-stroke lead, won by 1 stroke, 9th wire to wire ever, and CeCe, the fans, they don't like him very much. It was fascinating. I know he's playing with Scottie Scheffler and Scottie's birthday and it's Father's Day, the whole deal. But it was interesting to see how at Shinnecock on Long Island over the weekend, Wyndham Clark wins 9th wire to wire, 2nd U.S. Open title, but nobody wanted him to win over the weekend.
9: Well, you can say nobody wanted him to win, but he gave us one of the all-time great Father's Day moments. His dad catches a red eye to surprise him on the final round at Shinnecock, and his son wins the U.S. Open. It's pretty incredible, right? So, like, to have that at 18 after he almost gave up the ghost with the bogey on 17, it was a hell of a test when it comes to mental toughness, all of the challenges of the course, the challenges of the field, and then the challenge of being able to stay composed throughout the entirety of this tournament. To win a U.S. Open at one of the toughest courses on the tour and amidst some of the toughest conditions that we've seen, especially when you see how fast the greens were, that was a hell of a win by Wyndham Clark. Sidebar, Smalls,
10: yes.
9: Is Wyndham another one of those names that we have to add to people that sound really, really rich? Is Wyndham one of those names?
10: Excellent, excellent question here, CeCe. Yes, absolutely.
9: Okay.
10: You have to have some sort of country club access if your name
9: is
10: Wyndham.
9: Yeah, absolutely. So I digress. But I mean, it felt like Sam Burns was trying to get in there, but he missed that mid-range birdie putt on 18, and you just thought that even at 3 under and being 1 back of the leader, that this was going to end in a playoff, and it didn't, because Wyndham Clark ended up closing the show, being able to get out of there with a 1-stroke win on 18. So I thought it was a really solid performance from him. I didn't think it was spectacular golf, but nobody played spectacular golf because the course wouldn't allow it. So I just thought that Wyndham Clark didn't regress to the course the way the rest of the field did.
10: The course and the crowd, as you were talking about, Ev. It is pretty remarkable to see a crowd at a major golf event like that booing and heckling. Normally the crowds at these majors and at these major golf tournaments have a certain modicum of respect. There are obviously certain ways you move as a fan. And for Wyndham Clark to be able to overcome not only the course and everything that you have to deal with there, but the mental fortitude it takes to block all that out. Pretty remarkable. Great win by him.
8: Yeah, you guys know me well enough. I can't just blow past one thing. You said, is that on the list? What other names are on that list? How dare I not follow up? You
10: Wellington.
8: Said
10: Wellington.
8: So is it just the W names? Does W lean rich? W lean rich sounds like a country band. I don't know why. Coming in, ladies and gentlemen, W lean rich. Hey, let's go. I mean, I'm just
9: asking. Wedding and bar mitzvahs.
8: W lean rich. rich. Oh my God, I was at a bar mitzvah on Thursday night. They actually played. It was amazing.
10: That's awesome.
8: Oh my God.
9: Pretty good one.
10: Oh, I have another one. What about Sebastian?
8: That's not W.
10: No, but it's not a W. No. But is that
8: no,
10: a,
8: I don't
10: I just
8: think
10: Googled
8: so.
10: It. Augustus?
8: Augustus.
9: Augustus, yes. Augustus, 1,000%. 1,000%.
8: When you're

0: for bad shots. But I also like, I mean, sometimes being the underdog is nice. I was in 23, and I kind of did the same thing. And anytime someone said something negative to me, I replaced it with something positive. And, you know, and some of it's self-deserved. I kind of brought it on myself. But I also get it, too. I mean, Scotty was going for the career grand slam, and that's that hasn't happened very often. So, yeah, it was tough. But I'm proud of myself that I battled through. I mean, things really could have gotten away from me, and I stood tough. And, yeah, I would have liked to win by more, but as long as you win, it doesn't matter.
1: I tell you, you know, I can't say I know everything about Wyndham Clark, but he handled that part of it well. I mean, that was a good response, no? In terms of the fans all over him, like, you just deal with it, and he gets it, and Scotty's more popular, and, you know, going for the career grand slam on his birthday, like, you get it. You get it. But he wins, and he sounds rich. And now he is really rich because he won the U.S. Open.
2: Yeah, he is. Weekend, yeah, so. He is. I don't know if he's going to need all of those sponsors on his shirts and his hats moving forward. I'm just going to put it out there.
1: Yeah, he had a lot.
2: He looked like one of those stock cars from NASCAR.
1: Which is what we're hoping Pat Costello looks like on Wednesday as he's caddying for Michael Kim, who unfortunately, I think, took a turn down once Pat showed up over the weekend.
3: You jinxed him.
4: Yeah, he was playing great on Saturday on the front nine. And then I was like, all right, I'm on the 11th hole. I'm like, all right, I'll wait around and like wait for him to come through. He gets to the 11th hole, immediately double bogeys.
5: Oh my God.
4: I jinxed
2: come on,
4: it.
2: Pat?
4: It was my fault.
2: What are you doing?
1: Pat's part of the camp now, too, because Pat is today going out for the for a practice round where his caddy is playing, and Pat's caddying for Michael Kim's caddy for the Travelers coming up, and Pat is in full contact with this whole camp. So Pat's now part of the Michael Kim camp, which is pretty damn cool.
2: Can I ask you a question, Ev? On Wednesday, for his bib that he has to wear while he's caddying,
1: yeah.
2: Can we get a patch that says your sponsorship here?
1: Yeah,
2: we should. Oh,
5: very good.
1: That's right.
2: I just feel like we have to have that call back now that he has this opportunity at the Travelers Pro-Am.
1: Good one. Pat, we got to figure this all out as the show progresses because we need unsportsmanlike gear. We need, obviously, ESPN radio gear and your sponsorship here, which Pat put a sign once up and spelled it incorrectly.
4: It's still up.
1: Yeah, we don't talk about it as much. It's a great callback by CeCe there. You know what we do talk about a lot? What's going to happen with Giannis? You know what we don't know yet? What's going to happen with Giannis? We will get to that next. We're unsportsmanlike, presented by Progressive Insurance.
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7: 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Here on ESPN Radio, ESPN2, we are presented by Progressive Insurance, along with Chris Candy, Michelle Smallman, Evan Cohen with you. It is June 22nd. The draft got moved up this year to June 23rd. That's tomorrow. Jimmy Haslam, one of the owners of the Milwaukee Bucks. He is not the majority governor right now. I say that, or the acting governor, Jimmy Haslam is not. Wes Edens is. I say that because the person that has put the deadline on this Giannis trade is ultimately not the person who signs off on the Giannis trade exclusively. But over the weekend, it was a roller coaster ride, because if you follow social media, there was a feeling that he was getting traded on Saturday night. And if I'm going to take you behind the scenes a little bit on our show, this entire time I have felt like it's not going to be the Miami Heat. And I am a Heat fan, and I am hoping it's the Miami Heat. But separate from one another, both Michelle Smallman and I were texting our group on Saturday night, hey, it feels close. Because both of us got different intel that it felt on Saturday night of this weekend that it was close. Before CC reacted to this, I want to make sure, Smalls, I'm getting your side of this correct.
8: Yes, I thought for sure, based on everything that we were hearing, that I was hearing over the weekend, that we were going to sit down this morning and be talking about Giannis and a new destination.
7: Now, I have to say, where the intel I got on Saturday was not where I've gotten the intel from the entire time here, when I've said, I don't think it's going to be Miami. But I also believe that any time, CeCe, it could change if he, being Giannis, makes it change, which I don't think he's going to do.
9: Yeah, that just seems weird. If you have a player that wants to go to a specific destination, why wouldn't he put it on wax, especially in this era of the NBA, where star players almost always, when they want out, get their way? It just doesn't make sense that Giannis is unwilling to go to the place of making clear his demands so that he can wield the potential contract extension over whatever trade possibilities might be out there. It just doesn't make any sense to me.
7: Bobby Marks, ESPN NBA front office insider, was on primetime on ESPN Radio. As a reminder and a point of context, Bobby was in the Nets front office for a billion years. He knows exactly how this stuff works better than anyone. He had this to say about the Giannis trade situation going on right now.
10: I would be probably more surprised if something doesn't get done.
1: in the next 48 hours here leading up until the Tuesday night, just to get some clarity as far as where Milwaukee is heading the night of the draft, where maybe some of these other teams that they're involved in, whether it be Miami or Boston, as far as the direction, as far as for them in entering free agency that's somewhat started already here. So, yeah, I'd probably be more surprised, if anything, if we got to Tuesday night at 7-8 o'clock and nothing has happened yet as far as the future of Giannis.
10: Okay, so let's go there for a second. Miami's offer has probably been the same since the trade deadline, okay? And just so people are aware, that would be, and it's a good offer, an all-star player in Tyler Hero, a young potential really high-level contributor in Khalil Ware, as well as Jaime Jaquez, who was the runner-up for Sixth Man of the Year last year, and other pieces, plus at least three first-rounders. Boston's offer, as the other team mentioned, Smalls, correct me if I'm wrong with any of the intel that you may have had over the weekend. It's no one has actually reported Jaylen Brown is being offered. But every time I or anyone else would bring up, hey, they could get him without offering Jaylen Brown, technically, numerically, people laugh at that. The question is, has Jaylen Brown been offered? And if he's been offered, would Milwaukee be the end destination for Jaylen Brown? Is that similar to what you've heard?
8: Yes, that was the conversations that were happening, I think, in and around the NBA, or at least
10: we
8: were hearing over the weekend.
10: Yeah, because obviously we're both wrong, because nothing happened on Saturday.
8: Nothing happened, but it felt like there was maybe a different turn that was taken in this, that so many people were hearing that there was a higher sense of urgency and that it could get done over the weekend. And you just outlined the Miami offer that's been that way for a long time. That's the upper hand that the Boston Celtics have, is that they have a piece like Jaylen Brown, a Finals MVP.
10: To top it, right?
8: Exactly. That could push it over the top. And we've had all this speculation about their relationship. Is Jaylen Brown done with the Celtics? Or are the Celtics done with Jaylen Brown? If you're Boston and the relationship is fractured, and you know that you can go out there and solve that by also acquiring another superstar to maximize your window to win with Jason Tatum, I would imagine you would have a sense of urgency to get that done sooner rather than later.
10: Let me throw a wrinkle in this for you, CeCe, or a curveball, I should say. If Boston, let's just say, has made the decision to move on from Jaylen Brown, okay, or Jaylen Brown has made the decision to move on from Boston. Everyone,
9: based on what we're seeing on social media, it's starting to feel more like the latter.
10: Okay, is Giannis the best return relative to the last couple of champions? What I mean by that is, if you want to beat the Knicks, you better have about 7 or 8 two-way players. If you want to beat the Thunder, you better have about 7 or 8 two-way players. By trading Jaylen Brown and ending up with Giannis, no one would say that's a bad deal. But the Celtics, unlike the Heat, I don't know that they have to be desperate. Should the Celtics try to turn Jaylen Brown into multiple players instead of just one player?
9: No.
10: Why?
9: No, they need somebody that can help them solve the riddle that is the New York Knicks. And they need somebody that can apply pressure on what the Indiana Pacers are going to be bringing to the party with Tyrese Halliburton coming back. And to me, the answer is Giannis. Brad Stevens talked about it coming into the offseason. They need somebody that can attack the paint, that can attack the rim more consistently and in dominating fashion. And that is Giannis, more so than any other player in the Eastern Conference. Like, if you're looking for a solution to the Karl-Anthony Towns problem that the Knicks are bringing to the party, then it is Giannis. And so if you're going to move off of Jaylen Brown, then go after a player that helps you win now. You have all of the shooting that you could ever want. Nemus Cater was an outstanding find in terms of being able to provide some presence on the defensive glass and then on the interior of your defense. But you need somebody on offense that can threaten the paint more consistently than what Jaylen Brown and Jason Tatum have been able to do. And that is Giannis. So if getting Giannis, the cost of that ends up being Jaylen Brown, so be it. The Boston Celtics still have plenty of ammunition on that roster. I don't know if this is necessarily a depth play if you're going to move Jaylen Brown.
10: So as we sit here today, next year Giannis will be on what team? Subject to change, of course. What team do you think he'll be on next year? Smalls?
8: My money is on the Boston Celtics.
10: CeCe?
9: Boston.
10: That's probably where I would go right now. Simply because if they decide to trade Jaylen Brown, they could top any singular offer. By the way, in any hypothetical offer too. Right? Because I was thinking about would Denver last minute try to get involved by using Jamal Murray. Jaylen Brown tops that. Right? Like any last minute involvement. Cleveland, Evan Mobley. I think Jaylen Brown's better. Could Cleveland potentially top that? I guess. But if they haven't done it till now, I don't know if they're going to do it. Like, I think that Boston could literally top any offer because they have a guy that was a top 5 to 8 player in the league this year who is still, I think he's 29 years old. That's a tough one to top. We go upon further review next. We're on Sportsmanlike, presented by Progressive Insurance.
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26: Now that the weekend is over, it's time to look back and break it down.
9: Without further ado, let's get this thing kicked off.
26: This is a Punt Further Review.
27: After further review,
28: a little farther, a little farther.
26: With Chris Canty.
9: All right, this is a Punt Further Review. A lot to get to in the world of sports. Evan Cohen is coming alive because we got the NBA draft this week and we got free agency hitting a fever pitch. Michelle Smallman is all geeked up because of the U.S. men's national team doing their thing. Back-to-back wins in the World Cup for the first time since 1930.
8: Let's go.
9: Pretty impressive.
10: Oh, my God. What a stat. Jeez.
9: Yeah. And, of course, I am the resident Super Bowl champ. And without further ado, let's get to a Pawn Further Review.
26: Number three.
9: Vita Vea, defensive tackle, is a holdout at Bucks minicamp. Vea has been present at all the practices, but has been observing on the sideline and not physically participating. Doing so avoids a fine, as minicamps are considered mandatory. Vea is entering the final year of a four-year, $71 million contract. He is set to earn $17 million this season, but none of it is guaranteed. Last year, he played in all 17 games, just the second time in his career he played in every single regular season game. The defensive tackle market has skyrocketed with All-Pro Jeffrey Simmons inking a three-year, $105 million extension with the Titans over the weekend. Couple that with the fact that Baker Mayfield is openly campaigning for a new market-level deal, and it begs the question, is Tampa's window closed?
10: Some may say, well, when was it open post-Tom Brady? Others would then respond to that, I guess I'm saying both, by saying multiple experts at high levels last year picked Tampa to go to the Super Bowl. I believe Mike Tannenbaum may have done that. Adam Schefter may have done that.
8: Yeah.
10: I believe that they were very high on Tampa. So when you look at that division, it's hard to write anyone off because Atlanta, Carolina, New Orleans, Tampa, not exactly murderer's row there, obviously. But if you got a problem at quarterback and you got a problem at run stopper on defense, not player-wise, contract-wise, not the player is the problem, the contract's the problem, then yeah, you're in big trouble and you lost the face of the non-Brady face of the franchise over the last decade and Mike Evans goes to San Francisco.
8: That's an under-discussed storyline.
10: Right. Some may put windy fingers up and say, why did he do that? Why all of a sudden does he want to leave? At that point in his career, does he want to play for a team that may not be in competition for a title, a contender? So I think the writing is on the wall. That said, Smalls, I think this is a well-run organization, so I do expect them to figure things out to some extent.
8: I agree with that. But to answer your question with a question, you said the NFC South, not exactly murderer's row of competition, right?
10: I think that's what I said, yeah.
8: If we don't look at the Tampa Bay Bucks as a clear-cut favorite in that division, are they really contenders? Is the window open? If we don't say that they're going to walk out of the NFC South, is their window really open? If you can't compete in that group, and again, some interesting storylines in the NFC South. I'm not trying to be dismissive of them, but I think CC has a great point here. The window may be closed or not fully open if you don't think that you're going to walk out of the South.
9: Next,
26: number two.
9: Giannis trade rumors hit a fever pitch this weekend as the Miami Heat have overtaken the Boston Celtics as frontrunners to land the Greek Freak. The NBA and the marketplace both believe that the Heat are the team that Giannis wants. Miami would likely have to build a trade package around Jaime Jaquez Jr., Khalil Ware, Tyler Hero as salary filler, and a major haul of first-round picks, including this year's 13th overall selection, to make Milwaukee comfortable. The Bucks are not just trading a star. Of course, they would be trading the greatest player in franchise history. So the return has to be strong enough to sell a full reset to the fan base. Hero's contract and possibly Ware could be rerouted to a third team looking to target specific needs. So I ask, what are the chances that the third team ends up better than Milwaukee and wherever else Giannis lands?
10: Okay, so you're saying, that's interesting. So I'm going to use a placeholder for you, okay? Because there's been a lot of internet rumors that maybe Detroit could be an option for
9: Tyler
10: Hero.
9: That's exactly what I thought.
10: Okay, yeah. So you're saying in a Miami-Milwaukee deal, the winner could actually be Detroit because Detroit needed an additional ball handler and needed an offensive player, and Tyler would fit that next to Cade Cunningham if they re-sign Jalen Duren and they keep Beef Stew. They have the Thompson. They have the defense. Asor Amon. Now I forget. One of the Thompson brothers is there. They have the subsequent defense to make up for Tyler's a little bit below average defense, max effort, but below average defense. That is an interesting angle that maybe the third team potentially wins the deal. Let me just say one thing, if I may, on this. The Milwaukee Bucks are allowed to do whatever the hell they want. He's on their team. If people are bothered that they're taking this long, that's on you. If people are fans of other teams and they're mad at the way in which Milwaukee is negotiating, that again is on you. As CeCe just said, it's the best player in the history of the franchise for the franchise. That is a franchise that had Kareem Abdul-Jabbar and Oscar Robertson. It's the best player for that franchise. He's been there for a decade plus. He built a downtown, and they're going to ask for an arm and a leg. That is what's going to happen here. And if they decide to wait, that is their right too. And all of it goes back to him. Because if he doesn't make them trade him now, then they're not going to have to trade him now if they don't want to. We all believe this could happen at any minute. But it may not be to the liking of every fan for every fan base. But all that matters with any of these deals is the timeline that the team that has the rights to the player is on.
9: Ev, I'm convinced now more so than ever, either the Bucks are going to come out looking really, really smart, or they're going to look really, really foolish. And here's what I mean by that. Giannis's silence, coupled with the fact that the last several years, there have been a ton of rumors, and the Bucks still haven't made the decision to trade him, could lead teams around the NBA to believe that the Bucks are actually willing to hold on to him beyond the self-imposed deadline that Jimmy Haslam threw out there. Now, I will also say deadlines make deals, so maybe that creating that urgency ahead of what is supposed to be a historic draft class is important in order for the Bucks to extract maximum value in a Giannis trade. But I do think those two things are working hand in glove in the Bucks' favor. The fact that they held on to him despite trade rumors over the last several years, and the fact that Giannis hasn't said anything. Teams believe, potentially, that the Bucks could hold on to Giannis if they don't get the offer that they're looking for. And I think that's a huge, huge benefit for Milwaukee as an organization. Next.
26: Number one.
9: Speaking of the draft class, who is the best prospect in this year's NBA draft? Is it A.J. DeBosta, Darren Peterson, or Cam Boozer? Those are the three names that headline the group that has been heralded as the best class in this millennium. Brian Windhorst and Bobby Marks went as far as to say the consensus around the league is that this class has three number one overall picks. In Jeremy Woo's combination draft over the past 2 years, Cooper Flagg still went number one, but DeBasta, Peterson, and Boozer all ranked 2, 3, and 4 ahead of Dylan Harper. Maybe a better high-end comparison is the 2009 class with Steph Curry, James Harden, Drew Holiday, DeMar DeRozan, and Taj Gibson. Of course, one of the all-time great classes, the 96 class, Kobe Bryant, Steve Nash, Allen Iverson, Ray Allen, and Peja Stojakovic. The 2003 class, LeBron James, Carmelo Anthony, Dwayne Wade, and Chris Bosh. But there are some people in corners of the internet that believe the 2026 NBA draft class could rival what we saw in 1984. And I'm just going to give you the names from the 1984 NBA draft. Michael Jordan, Hakeem Olajuwon, Charles Barkley, and John Stockton. A lot of MVPs, the best of the best in that group. So, curious to know where you all think this draft class lands in terms of comparing it to classes of yesteryear.
10: Yeah, you said something that is going to drive me insane when you conveyed a piece of information. And since we're done with Upon Further Review for right now, maybe lower the music for a second, because I'm furious right now.
8: Okay.
10: In what world are we projecting people better than Dylan Harper when Dylan Harper at 20 years old just did what he did in the NBA Finals? This is actually wrong. It's actually wrong. No, it's actually wrong. I said Steph Castle over Dylan Harper. I was wrong. CeCe said Dylan Harper over Steph Castle. He was right. I'm not going to sit here and tell you that Darren Peterson or AJ DeBanster or Caleb Williams or Boozer may not be better individual year in and year out players. But the goal is to win a title. Mm-hmm. The goal is to get there. At 20 years old, we just watched Dylan Harper do something that other people are incapable of doing at 30 years old.
8: Mm-hmm. Fair.
10: And, you know, I have been as negative as anyone previously about Jalen Brunson. And when people are saying Jalen Brunson or, oh, I'd rather have Luka than Jalen Brunson. Jalen Brunson just led a team to the NBA Finals. You know what the number one reason he led the team to the NBA Finals? The number one reason. Because everyone around him is better because he's there. That's the reason.
9: Can I ask you a question? I'm glad you went to that place.
10: And Dylan Harper, same damn thing.
9: Yeah, no, you're absolutely right about the Dylan Harper bit of it, but that's what our draft experts at ESPN are saying. That's what they're reporting people around the NBA are saying. I just want to do a sidebar real quick. The Jalen Brunson-Luka comparison is fascinating, especially since they both started their careers together down in Dallas. Is what we just saw from Jalen Brunson an indictment on what we got from Luka a couple of years ago when the Mavs made a run to the finals?
10: No, not an indictment, more of a clarification. Not, I'll explain what I mean by that coming up next. We're on Sportsmanlike, presented by Progressive Insurance.
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20: 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I was watching the Greeny episode this weekend. Let's just say that Greeny's big first moment here was with his shirt off. Just going to leave it at that. Was with his shirt off. Okay. So go back and listen to the podcast. The Dan Patrick episode, episode one, was just phenomenal. You've got Chris Berman, you got Linda Cohn, and now you got Greeny in the mix as well. All right. NBA draft is tomorrow night. Of course, all the coverage here on ESPN Radio, ESPN Television, ABC. The Giannis trade, we are sitting here waiting. I mean, we're in the waiting game because we are all wondering what is going to happen with Giannis. And we're talking about this year's draft and how many potential great players there are in it. AJ DeBanza, it seems like he's going number one to Washington, right? We think he's going number one.
9: I don't know, man. I don't know.
20: Okay, so go there before we get back to Jalen Brunson.
9: I've said it before. I think Darren Peterson is the best player in his class. And I'm starting to feel like the prevailing winds, everybody is coming around the idea that Peterson could potentially be the number one overall pick.
20: So are you reading into the Trae Young decline in the option?
9: We'll see where it goes. I'm just saying, I mean, Darren Peterson only decided he was going to work out with one team. Maybe he knows something that we don't know when it comes to what his basketball future is going to be. I've said it before. I'll say it again. I thought Darren Peterson was the best player in his class coming into this year. I still think he's the best player in his class. And from what it sounds like, there are a lot of other people that are in NBA circles, decision makers, that think the same thing.
20: So he could go one. He could go two to Utah. He could go three to Memphis. I don't think he's going to slip all the way to four to Chicago.
9: No.
20: Cam Boozer, a lot of people think, actually may surprise some people, and go two to Utah. Remember, his dad, Carlos, of course, played for the Jazz, currently works for the Jazz. So
9: Caleb Wilson is awesome, too.
20: There's a lot of
9: he's
20: people
9: had
20: around
9: an
20: the
9: incredible
20: league
9: pre-draft
20: one.
9: Process. Caleb Wilson, here's the thing. If you have a top four pick, you stepped in it this year.
8: Big time.
9: If you have a top four lottery pick, the basketball guys have smiled upon you because it's a situation where you could justify taking any one of them players.
20: So all of that,
10: CeCe brought up in a pond for the review that a lot of people are saying that this draft is better than all these other drafts, and that, you know, if you do the combined draft with this year and last year, that Cooper Flagg still goes one, but that Dylan Harper would go as far as four or five in this draft, which seems
9: wild. Dylan Harper would go five.
10: Five, which seems wild.
9: Yeah, it'd be DeBasta, Peterson, and Boozer, two, so, three, and four.
10: Because we saw him go toe-to-toe with the Knicks, and we saw Jalen Brunson lead a team to the championship, and that got us stumbling on the conversation of the Jalen v. Luka. And you asked, because they were former teammates in Dallas, and CeCe asked, is it an indictment on Luka from the finals a few years ago? And I say, no, it's a clarification. There are some players in sports and some people in life that are just lifters. They just lift. Mm. They lift everyone around them. And I don't look at Luka as a lifter. I don't think he's lifting everyone. He may make their basketball.
9: Clearly, he's not lifting. You can look at him and tell he's not lifting.
10: That's not what I meant, but well done by you. I think there are people that you look at in life and say they just have an ability to make everyone around them a little bit better at every single thing that they do.
8: To borrow from CeCe, a force multiplier.
10: And Jalen Brunson feels like that. Jalen Brunson feels like the kind of guy, based on what we've seen, that if you win in high school, college, and pro, that you're just like, I don't know how he does it, but he does it. It's honestly, not to get weird and sappy, but like, my daughter is not athletically. I'm just saying, she just makes everybody, like, she's a lifter. And I'm like,
8: she
10: changes
8: the energy of the space.
10: Yeah, she's just good. Like, I don't know. I don't know.
0: Just compare your daughter to Jalen Brunson.
8: I love that. I love that out of you.
10: She's a lefty. No, I'm not comparing her to Jalen. Certainly not. Certainly not. I mean, I don't think she moves on the court. So I don't think it's like that. But I think I just think in general, Jalen Brunson lifts the team around him. Can you say that about Luka?
8: No.
10: He's unbelievable individually.
9: I mean, he did take the Mavs to the finals.
10: Mm-hmm.
9: Yeah, the Mavs before they drafted Luka weren't great. So, I mean, I hear what you're saying about the lifting aspect of it, and I'm not altogether dismissing it. But I think what's more interesting about this conversation is when you do the compare and contrast between Luka and Jalen Brunson, from a skill set standpoint, it doesn't seem like it's terribly close. Luka is a more skilled player. Luka is a more physically gifted player. When it comes to basketball IQ, they're eye to eye. So the question is, what separates Jalen Brunson and allows him to do what Luka could not, which is get to and win an NBA Finals with an organization that has found itself on bad times prior to you getting there?
8: Probably his dedication, his unrelenting pursuit of greatness. There's never been any questions about how hard Jalen Brunson works. There's never been any questions about his work ethic not setting the standard for those around him. We've had those conversations about Luka for years. So much so that a guy who did carry an organization to the finals at age 25 was deemed to not be the future by that organization.
10: Yeah.
8: And I think that's a huge part of the lifting of others. If Jalen Brunson every day sets the standard, no one else has an excuse.
9: So, and Evan Cohen, how is that not?
8: Boats.
9: Evan Cohen, so how is that? And I agree with everything that Smalls just said. If that is, in fact, the case, how is that not an indictment on Luka Doncic?
10: Well, because I think that there are guys that you look at in the NBA and you say, what is their job? Is their job to single-handedly lead a team? Is their job to, and like, be the team? Is their job to make the other guys on the team 1% better than they've ever been, right? And I think that they almost, for years now, have had different job descriptions, so to speak. I think Luka has been required to basically be a triple-double. I think Jalen Brunson has been required, or this year, in what they've evolved to be as a champion, Jalen Brunson was required to make sure that Karl Anthony Towns can be point center, to make sure OG was as good offensively as he was defensively, to make sure that Mikal Bridges understood being a fourth guy is okay after you're scoring at times 40 points in a game for the Brooklyn Nets. Now you're the fourth guy on this team. Making sure that your backups and Deuce McBride and Jose Alvarado are ready to go at any point. I don't know that that's Luka's, ever been Luka's job.
9: No, I'm not going to let you use that as a cop-out. Like, I agree with you in terms of the description and all of the things that Jalen Brunson has done, but we've criticized athletes in the NBA chapter and verse for not bringing leadership qualities to the table when they're considered an all-time great talent. Think about it. Early on with the LeBron years, people criticized his leadership style. People criticize Kevin Durant. They still do.
8: Always.
9: For his leadership or lack thereof. How the hell are we going to let Luka Doncic skate? Just because he hasn't done it doesn't mean that we're not going to ask it of him, considering how good he is as a player.
10: Understood. And there's a reason that LeBron's still around, I guess. And there's a reason that LeBron still may be around.
9: Well, LeBron, I think LeBron's leadership capabilities evolved, especially when he went to basketball school down in Miami with Pat Riley and Eric Spoelstra, and he got a little bit of that residue. Dwayne Wade, one of his good friends, some of that secret sauce rubbing off, I think, made LeBron a better leader for the second half of his career. We're still waiting on that from Luka Doncic, even though he's changed the jerseys once already.
10: I think the overall, and obviously there's more to this, the overall is I can't unsee what I saw in the biggest of moments, and Jalen Brunson has it.
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20: 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Congrats to the United States team advancing to the knockout stage of the World Cup with their win on Friday. Congrats to Wyndham Clark, although maybe the fans here in New York don't like that I'm congratulating him because they seem to be all over him at his second U.S. Open win, his first one in 2023 at L.A. Country Club. A year ago, he misses the cut at Oakmont. He destroys the locker room. 1 year later, much better as his dad flies in to surprise him for that final round. And Wyndham Clark is now a two-time U.S. Open champion. NBA draft tomorrow night here on ESPN Radio, as well as, of course, on ESPN television and ABC television. And we are still waiting, watching the clock, for a Giannis trade. Is there any world where it doesn't happen? Let me just be clear. Doesn't happen, not at all, but doesn't happen by draft night tomorrow night. Is there a world, Chris Canty, Michelle Smallman, Evan Cohen with you, is there a world where it is 8 p.m. Eastern tomorrow night and Giannis is still a member of the Milwaukee Bucks?
9: It depends on where you think Giannis is going to land. If everything is on the up and up in terms of the reporting and Giannis's preferred destination is Miami, if it doesn't happen by tomorrow night, then I would say that this thing is probably going to bleed into the season. Right? If Giannis is only willing to sign an extension with the Miami Heat and nowhere else, then I find it hard to believe that this is going to get past draft night. Because the deal that Miami would be sending back to Milwaukee would have to include the 13th overall pick this year. Right? You got a historically deep draft class. Right? Everybody is clamoring to have assets in this year's draft because of the talent that's coming out of the prep ranks. If you're Milwaukee and you're resetting after trading Giannis, you want to get in on that. And unfortunately, you don't have any assets to speak of early on. So it just seems like it would make sense if you're going to trade Giannis, and in fact, you're going to do the dance with the Miami Heat, that it would happen in the next 24, 48 hours.
8: Concur. Based on everything that we're hearing and how, especially over the past 24 hours, that sense of urgency has heightened around moving Giannis, I would be surprised if it's not done by the draft. Now, of course, it's on the table because the offers have been out there and Milwaukee still hasn't pulled the trigger and decided what to do with him. However, based on just the tone of this and the high frequency of things that we've been hearing, it would be a bit stunning to me if it wasn't done.
20: So I believe the offers have improved over the course of the last 24 to 48 hours, getting closer to a deal. I don't know how Miami can improve their offer. Miami's offer has basically been the same. I am a Heat fan. I have said all along, outside of one 10-minute span on Saturday night where I texted you guys that I thought it could be Miami, I will be happily incorrect if it's Miami, but I have never thought it was going to be, unfortunately for me, Miami. I also do not understand if the Heat are reluctant to give up everything but Bam and they're trying to hold anything back. I don't understand that at all in any way, shape, or form.
8: You're saying you would include him if need be?
20: Take everything. Take everything. I don't want to give everything. But like, if you're this far down and the draft is tomorrow night and you're going to squabble
10: over Pelle Larsson, who 99% of the audience has never heard of right now. And he's very good. He's a wing player. Very good. Hard-nosed player. And Yasha Kones from Illinois, their first-round pick last year. If you're going to squabble over that to get a once-in-a-lifetime type talent, I'm sorry. Like, that's on you. That's on you. Like, and I get people are saying, well, you can't be left with nothing. Why? They were left with nothing the first year with LeBron, Wade, and Bosch. And if you go look back at their roster, most of you would say, wait, that guy was on their roster that year? And then the next year, they figure out ways of getting over the next few years, Ray Allen and Shane Battier and Mike Miller. It'll be
9: guess
10: fine.
9: What? Guess what? Because they all wanted to come play with the stars.
10: Of course. that town, in that building, with that fan base, for that organization. So if Miami doesn't get him because they want to hold guys back outside of Bam Adebayo, that's on Miami, right? And I am a Heat fan, but I'm going to be fair here. All along, we have said one thing. At any point Boston wants to get him, they can get him. Yeah. At any point, right? If Boston says, here's Jaylen Brown, I don't know if that does it, but here's Jaylen Brown and here's a pick or two, Boston can get Giannis at any single point they want if Giannis is actually going to get traded. At any point. And the idea of, well, if Miami's the only team that he signs an extension with, I still don't understand why that has to be a deal breaker for teams. Do you not have belief in your own system that if you get Giannis in your building for a year, that you can't convince him, CC, to sign with your team long term?
9: Well, if you're the Boston Celtics, you absolutely should have that kind of faith.
10: Of course.
9: Yeah, if you're Boston, the winning that could happen in 2026-2027 season would be the selling point on why Giannis should sign up and spend the rest of his prime, potentially the rest of his career, in a Celtics uniform. I mean, if you're Brad Stevens and Joe Mazzulla, you're not going to find a better combination of front office executive and head coach. You're just not. And ownership clearly has deep pockets because they spent $6 billion for the franchise a couple of years ago. So if you're Giannis, you'd be hard-pressed to find more stability, to find a better supporting cast based on what the available destinations could be for a potential trade this offseason. It just, if you're going to make a move, it seems like if Boston is putting Jaylen Brown on the table, that's the way to go.
10: Is there any chance that whenever Shams breaks this story, that it's going to be a team outside of Miami and Boston?
8: A mystery team?
10: Is there a chance? Is there a chance that all of a sudden we see a breaking news report from Shams Charania, our ESPN senior NBA insider, and the Milwaukee Bucks have agreed to trade Giannis to fill in the blank, and it's not the Miami Heat nor the Boston Celtics? Is there a world where a team has said all along, if he's not traded by, let's call it today, we're going to swoop in?
9: Well, you've thrown the Orlando Magic in there all
10: the time. I have, and I've heard nothing about it over the last week or so at all.
9: Which is usually a good sign if you're trying to work behind the scenes to make a deal of this magnitude happen, right?
8: Mm-hmm.
9: You don't want to advertise the fact that you're trying to pull off this huge coup and cut off the Miami Heat and the Boston Celtics. So Orlando could potentially be one of those teams lying in wait. And I don't know what the Bucks' appetite is for Paolo Banchero, but he's a really good young player, former number one overall pick. Even if you don't want him, there are plenty of teams around the NBA that would. So you could get the assets that you're looking for, whether keeping it and building around him or shipping him off and getting draft picks into the future. I hear you, Ev. Like, there could be a mystery team that's lying in wait that wouldn't otherwise have an opportunity to get a star of Giannis's magnitude. But, man, it just feels like this is such a no-brainer for the Miami Heat and the Boston Celtics, two championship-caliber organizations. Feels like they have to get this done, one of the two of them.
8: And both of those two teams feel like they would be the ones to make a big swing and acquire a star. But if we're talking mystery teams, another one that has been thrown out there because they have the capital to potentially execute this if they want to is Portland.
10: That's a really interesting one. So Portland, I don't like for Giannis, but I do like for Jaylen Brown. And I think that's a really interesting one because 2028 draft, Portland has Milwaukee's pick. 2029 draft, they have Milwaukee's pick. Mm-hmm. 2030 draft, they have Milwaukee's pick. I think there's something to the idea that that's your third team with Boston, because Milwaukee may sit there and say, Jaylen Brown is awesome. what is Jaylen Brown going to do for this team? He's going to be the same kind of end result that Giannis was the last however many years, and it's probably not going to get us much closer to a title. But if in a three-way deal, we all of a sudden get a former number two overall pick in the draft in Scoot Henderson, we get a young player at 23 years old in Shaedon Sharpe, maybe you get Tumani Kamara, who's a good young wing defender, and we get all of our picks back.
9: Player, yeah.
10: And we get, and then Portland, from their perspective, could sit there and say, "Well, wait a minute, we got Dame Lillard, Hall of Famer, Drew Holiday, probably gonna end up in the Hall of Fame,
8: winner,
10: right, lifter. We have Jaylen Brown, who's gonna be a Hall of Famer. Denny Avdija is an All Star, and Donovan Klingon. That is a hell of a starting five to build around. That team specifically could provide Milwaukee what they're looking for in terms of all of the young pieces and all their picks back, which are their picks more important than Miami's picks? Because Miami's picks with Giannis mean that you're going to have a good team. Milwaukee's picks.

0: Why would they do that? Could Aaron Wiggins be? Yeah, these are not big names. What we're getting at here is to give you a primer of, if there is a curveball, here's a couple of things to think about. Is Atlanta involved in the curveball?
1: And Jaylen Brown is from Atlanta.
0: From Atlanta. Portland, where all the shoe companies are based, marketing, branding deals, right? Smalls brings up, could Portland be involved in the curveball there? Miami's offer, they would have taken by now. Boston, it seems like they could get him at any point if they pull the trigger on whatever it would be. Why hasn't it happened yet is fascinating. Where does Giannis end up? 888-SAY-ESPN, 888-729-3776, your telephone number to join the show. If you had to bet right now a dollar, you go to DraftKings and you bet a dollar, where is Giannis ending up? Where is he ending up? 888-SAY-ESPN, 888-729-3776, your telephone number to join the show. 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
1: It would be great if Shams just tweeted that Giannis was traded, like, right now.
2: What?
1: Right in the middle of our show. Trust me, you don't think I've refreshed 1,000 times? My Twitter's going to break. Yeah, I'm refreshing so much here.
2: Nothing yet.
1: Smallest confirms. Nothing yet. All right, where does he end up? 888-SAY-ESPN, 888-729-3776. Telephone number to join the show. That we're operating under the premise that the deadline given by Jimmy Haslam, who has a piece of that Bucks team, who is not the final decision maker. I want to be clear on that. It's Wes Edens that is the governor. He is the one that actually says yes or no, but obviously Haslam has a huge piece of the team. Does he get traded by tomorrow night? And if so, to what team? Eddie in Manhattan watching on ESPN2. Morning, Eddie.
3: Hey, good morning, guys. I finally got to meet you guys. I love you guys. I got to meet you guys at the awards ceremony. I was working security.
1: Yes, Sports Business Journal Awards. It was great to meet you then. Yes, Eddie.
3: I've been watching your show for the longest. Hey, guys, is Giannis healthy at all?
1: Yes. Now, I think it's a good question, but I will tell you that I listened over the weekend. Doc Rivers, his now former coach, was on with Bill Simmons on The Ringer, and Doc Rivers made a clear point to say he is healthy, ready to go. So I'm going to take Doc Rivers' word on that as a man who coached him this past season.
3: Right. He played 36 games, and wow, he's going to give up. Yeah, no, it's a tough one, but good thing I'm a Knicks fan, and I'm glad we didn't get him. But this is an interesting spin.
1: It's saying, CeCe, I'm glad my team is not in the mix for him. I don't know if I could operate that way just because he had a down season last year.
2: You can say that after your team won a championship.
1: Yeah. Your team wins
4: a championship. Yeah, exactly. That's all that is. You can take a victory lap after you had a parade down the Canyon of Heroes.
2: Absolutely.
4: Yeah.
1: Sean in South Carolina listening on SiriusXM 80. Morning, Sean.
5: Hey, good morning, guys. Love your show. Listen to you as much as I can.
1: Thank you. Where does Giannis end up?
5: Hang tight with me. The Lakers.
1: What?
5: Come on, Giannis. Be that next great center and come to the Lakers and get us a championship. Come on, Giannis. Austin Reeves, you got to go, baby.
1: Okay, well, Milwaukee will not do an Austin Reeves sign and trade for Giannis.
4: Nah, I think they're straight on that front.
1: Let me ask you a question.
4: Hey, listen, I would love it as a Lakers fan. I just know it's not going to happen.
1: You know what?
2: I was not prepared for the Lakers to be the team.
1: In fake trade season. Would you trade Luka for him?
4: No. It's just too much runway with Luka. And Giannis is, what, 32 years old?
2: I was just going to say.
4: Yeah.
1: Luka's 27. Giannis is 32.
4: That's a half decade, eh?
2: Yeah.
1: I'm asking the question. This is the beauty of a call like that. None of us think the Lakers, unless you want to go to the absurdity, and it puts in perspective where we're at with this stuff. So if you're saying the Lakers have no shot of getting him by way of trade.
4: Yeah.
1: Unless they were to be willing to trade Luka.
4: Listen, if Giannis and Luka were the same age, there'd be no question who I'd want. I'd want Giannis. Mm-hmm. But that's not the case. He's 5 years younger, Luka, that being. So yeah, I think I'm good right where I'm at with building around Luka, and we'll see what else the team does. This will be another offseason that they have to tailor-made the team around the specific needs and, quite frankly, the deficiencies that Luka has, especially on the defensive end of the court. And we'll see where they land with this thing. But, yeah, the Lakers are not going to be involved in this at all.
1: Daryl in Los Angeles watching on ESPN2. Morning, Daryl. Where does Giannis
6: end
1: up?
6: Good morning, gentlemen. Hello, Michelle. How you guys doing? Love your show. Why is nobody talking about OKC? Hmm. They have a very talented team. They have draft picks through 2031, and nobody's talking about them. They can also make a move. Let me have your thoughts, please.
1: Okay, so Oklahoma City, to me, was the second-best team in the NBA this year behind the Knicks. I would not have said that before the finals, necessarily, or in the conference finals, but the Knicks are the best team. Obviously, they won a championship, and they proved to be the best team. I believe Oklahoma City is better than San Antonio. I believe that if Oklahoma City was healthy, they would have beaten San Antonio. That's me. I don't think Oklahoma City needs to do literally anything but tinker with their roster. I think Giannis would be too drastic of a change.
4: Yeah, but here's the other thing, Ev. The players that you would include in that deal, whether it's Jalen Williams or Chet Holmgren, you would be selling low on. So I don't know that I would be comfortable with doing that anyway. Like, Jalen Williams, J-Dub had all of the injuries, and then Chet Holmgren got embarrassed by Wimby in the conference finals. I just don't think it's the right time for Oklahoma City to make that kind of swing. And to your point, I don't think they need it.
1: No. I think they need health is what they need.
4: Yeah.
2: Yeah.
1: And they made a move last night, as CeCe mentioned. It's going to be one of these, what does this move mean kind of things. This is not meant to be disrespectful to guard/wing Aaron Wiggins. The number one thing you think about with Aaron Wiggins is he related to Andrew? which he's not.
4: Aaron Wiggins could go for 40 on any given night,
1: well,
4: though.
1: He's a very good player. But here's why that this move is important. What does it tell you about what Atlanta is doing with all of their guards? And what does it tell you about what Oklahoma City's doing, clearing out some of the money? Are they going to keep both their picks? Are they going to now allow Hartenstein to extend at a lower number?
4: What are they going to do with Lou Dort?
1: Yep. So this is one of these, let's see what this move that no one is going to be talking about actually indicates moving forward. Jeremy in Michigan, listening on Sirius XM80. Where does Giannis end up, Jeremy?
7: Unfortunately, I think it's Boston, and Boston's making the worst of all decisions by moving away from Brown. I would move from Tatum before I would move from Brown.
1: Ooh, why? Explain that.
7: You've seen what Brown's brought home without Tatum. What's Tatum done without Brown?
1: Okay, let's discuss this. I'm glad this came up this way. Let's discuss this. Forget the Giannis part. If the Boston Celtics move on from Jaylen Brown, and they have decided they have to move on from one of these guys, is this the right guy to move on from? Should there be any conversation about moving on from Tatum and not Brown?
2: No. Jason Tatum is an all-world player. Jaylen Brown deserves all the credit in the world for the way that he kept this team afloat and in contention without Tatum. But do you think that Jaylen Brown really is a better basketball player than Jason Tatum? Yes, he won Finals MVP, Eastern Conference Finals MVP. Do you really think that not only he's a better player than him, do you think he's a better fit for that organization right now than Jason Tatum?
4: No, I mean, you can stop at the first one, Smalls. Jaylen Brown is not a better player than Jason Tatum. He's just not. There's a reason why he was able to win Conference Finals MVP and Finals MVP. You know why? The opposing team was trying to stop Jason Tatum first.
2: Mm-hmm.
4: So, like, when you have everything oriented around trying to keep you from doing what you do, then that's going to be problematic. And lest we not forget, when you look at all of the major statistical categories in the finals, when they won the championship, Jason Tatum led the team in all of them.
2: Sure did.
4: So let's pump the brakes on whether or not they got it right. Like, Jason Tatum is a year younger than Jaylen Brown too. So if you want to look at it from that standpoint, I'm sorry. I'm just not going to move on from Tatum. You move on from Brown and you reset that way. Jason Tatum is an outstanding talent. He's a generational talent. We throw that term around a lot, but Jason Tatum is absolutely that.
2: Also, there's no issues with Jason Tatum and the organization. Jaylen Brown goes on a live stream and makes a bunch of headlines. You can obviously sense that there are some sort of fractures between the relationship between Jaylen Brown and the Boston Celtics organization. You're not getting that from Jason Tatum. So if you're Boston, why would you double down on somebody that may be unhappy or that you may be unhappy with when you have this all-world player with none of those problems?
1: But why was he unhappy, right? So were they contributing factors in any way, shape, or form? Here's what I'll tell you. I think it's way more of a conversation than you guys are allowing it to be. So when Giannis, or if Giannis gets there, whose team is it? And we could say, oh, it doesn't matter. It's both there. Whose team is it?
4: Oh, Giannis is the best player on the team.
1: So Jason Tatum is going to now play a role that he's never had to play versus Jaylen Brown continuing the role that he's been playing at a Hall of Fame level for the last however many years. He's been Pippen. He hasn't been Michael. Last year, he was Michael. And he had that year that was awesome. And they didn't do anything in the playoffs.
4: Hold on. So let me ask you a question. Are both Jason Tatum and Jaylen Brown Pippen? I know they won a championship. Scottie Pippen is a Hall of Fame player. NBA top 50, like don't disrespect Scottie Pippen.
1: No, what do you mean?
4: But from a leadership standpoint, is it time for Boston to add their quote Jordan? Do they need to add the Giannis figure in order for this team to get back in the mix when it comes to winning a title. Because I can promise you, nobody in Boston is happy about being one and done in the playoffs and losing to, of all teams, the Philadelphia 76ers. Nobody is happy about that. And I can't imagine that Brad Stevens and Joe Mazzulla are going to sit on their hands this summer. So is it time for them as an organization to decide between these two players and try to make a run at Giannis?
1: You just brought up a really interesting hypothetical that is the most absurd question I'll ever ask in the history of radio, but it had me thinking, would two Scottie Pippins have won a title? Because that's what you're asking, right? The Celtics, in essence, had the two Scottie Pippins, and they won a title. But
4: yeah.
1: But Jalen became the guy. Jason did not.
2: So a lot of times Jason Tatum is maligned because of his personality. He's not so vocal. We need him to be more demonstrative. Is Brown better than Tatum? People always want to look at the fact that he hasn't exerted himself and forced himself to be the singular star there. But if you're Boston and you see that he can coexist with a co-star and that maybe he's not as egocentric as some of these other superstars in the NBA, isn't that the perfect time to bring in somebody like Giannis?
1: But part of that, it's a very fair point. Part of that is we're assuming, in this case, you're Boston, we're assuming Jason Tatum's personality or lack thereof is actually perfect to be the Batman, sorry, to be the Robin to a Batman. That Jaylen Brown has been Robin his whole career. Last year he got Batman, and now it's like, well, why am I going back to Robin? So I think basically they've had a role reversal. And what they don't want is Jason Tatum to be second fiddle to Jaylen Brown. What they're seemingly okay with is Jason Tatum being second fiddle to Giannis, potentially. All right, coming up, Smalls may have gotten some bad news about our football team this weekend. We'll discuss next. 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
25: Hey, it's John Curley with my friend Bob Stelton. 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
1: Smalls.
2: What's up?
1: CeCe. You know, I hate to do this to you, Smalls, but there's some interesting news that developed over the weekend around your squad. Green Bay Packers. So Terrence Parsons, last name's familiar. You know his brother, Micah.
2: Mm-hmm. Familiar, yes.
1: Terrence, who has tweeted a lot about his brother over the course of time, informationally, tweeted this over the weekend. I am not the source. I just confirm or deny information. When he's starting on the pup week 5 was always unrealistic. Need at least 3 weeks of practice from whenever he starts practicing. That's the key. Well, when does that mean he's coming back?
2: Could be a while.
1: Micah Parsons may not be back for the entire first half of the season, which is completely reasonable considering the fact that he was hurt late in the season. I mean, at what point are you, as a Packers fan, going to be extremely nervous about your figurative QB1 being out and thus putting even more pressure on your literal QB1 in Jordan Love?
2: Well, aren't the two inextricably tied together? Because, yes, it's concerning to think that you might not get Micah Parsons back for at least the first half of the season. We saw what happened when he was removed from the equation last year for the Packers after he was injured.
4: Mm-hmm.
2: They lost out. Micah Parsons, an incredibly dynamic and impactful player for a reason. There's a reason you give up what you give up if you're Green Bay in order to get him.
1: Yeah, nobody questioned
2: there. He's that impactful.
1: Exactly. Nobody
2: but
1: questioned
2: sometimes that. In life, your impact is on display in a way it never has been before with your absence. And I think we saw that with Micah Parsons and the Packers last year. However, if Jordan Love can put together from start to finish the season that we have been waiting for him to do, then it shouldn't be a problem. Tucker Kraft is on pace to come back week one. The Packers are going to be healthy. At some point, Jordan Love has got to be the lifter. The way that you talked about Jalen Brunson earlier in the show, how he lifts everyone around him, Jordan Love has got to be that this season. It's kind of now or never for him.
1: So if you had to put this label, CeCe, on one of these two guys, you better be good. Jordan Love or Jalen Hurts?
2: Well,
1: I know their Jalen paths are kind different.
4: Jalen Hurts is kind of a main man, though, isn't he?
2: One's been to two Super Bowls and won exactly. Super Bowl MVP.
4: So it has to be Jordan Love in terms of who has the most pressure on him. And yeah, the collapse down the stretch was alarming, losing five straight games. Never a good way to go. Part of why they pay you all that money is to help the team overcome any type of deficiencies that they might have, any types of injuries, absences that they might have. And so, yeah, there's going to be a lot of pressure on Jordan Love, especially early on. We don't know what the status of Josh Jacobs, their running back, is going to be. So, like, there's going to be a lot of pressure on Jordan Love to step up and deliver now that he'll have his full complement of wide receivers available to him. Remember, Romeo Dobbs left, though, so you have to factor that into the math. But a lot of attention is going to be paid to Jordan Love and whether or not he can get this team rolling early on in the season.
1: I group those two for this reason. One, because Pat had them lined up in terms of us talking about both of them here. But I grouped number two would be, I just think either what you've voluntarily lost or what you've involuntarily lost and what people said about you. I think Jalen Hurts has actually become underrated. I think people are so all over Jalen Hurts because of everything that happened with A.J. Brown and all of the numbers that people are going to bring up about their offense that I think that we lose sight of what has happened with Jalen Hurts, which has been he's been the quarterback of two teams that went to the Super Bowl, one of which they won. The other, he individually outplayed Patrick Mahomes. That I actually think that Jalen Hurts, the narrative around him has been so negative that he could be on the outside looking in Philly because Philly and Seattle are the two teams that seemingly are interchangeable coaches and quarterbacks over the course of time, which is a remarkable thing to say in this league at this point. But I think Jalen Hurts has gotten to the point of underrated, where I think that Jordan Love, there's an assumption, oh, of course he'll be good without Micah Parsons. He'll step up and be great. Jordan Love is so easy to root for. He's such a kind, good guy who's handled himself so well since replacing Aaron Rodgers. He's such an easy guy to root for. But is he a slight bit overrated at this point? Why am I assuming a full season of Jordan Love at his level of excellence that he has for only part of the season? He's a seasonal quarterback. He's not a full-time elite quarterback.
4: Yeah, I'm with you on that one, Ev. We might have let the pendulum swing too far on the Jalen Hurts conversation. All this dude has done since he's been to the been a starter in Philadelphia, he either has an early exit in the playoffs in the wild card round or they go to the Super Bowl. That's literally been the pattern the last 5 years. Wild card round loss, Super Bowl appearance. Wild card round loss, Super Bowl appearance. Last year they lost in the wild card round at home. I'm just saying, it could be on the board that Philadelphia shocks everybody and gets back to the dance. They might be the team that everyone is dismissing in the wake of the A.J. Brown departure. So I'm with you on that one. There's got to be a ton of pressure, a lot more pressure on Jordan Love than it is Jalen Hurts, just because we have a larger sample size with success from the former and not the latter.
1: Smallsy, if you had to put the label on one of these two guys, you can only say one, okay? The label is either Jordan Love is a little bit overrated or Jalen Hurts is a little bit underrated. Which one are you labeling?
2: Jalen Hurts underrated, and I don't think it's particularly close.
1: Like, you can't get your brain around Jordan Love being overrated.
2: It's not that. It's just that I don't know any other player that has been to two Super Bowls, won one of them, was crowned the MVP of said game, and who has beaten the Kansas City Chiefs, mind you, and outplayed Patrick Mahomes twice. Joe Burrow gets more credit for getting to a Super Bowl than Jalen Hurts does for winning one.
1: Like, not even debatable.
2: Not even debatable. And Jalen Hurts beat that team. He beat the Chiefs going for a three-peat, and he beat them handily. We describe it as BTA because they whooped them And somehow we're like, I don't know. Is he overrated? Is he even any good? Are they going to move on from him? But I also think that part of that is because Howie Roseman runs the team in a very aggressive manner. Yes. And when Doug Peterson wins the Super Bowl there and then is out a couple years later, that's worth noting. When A.J. Brown wins a Super Bowl and is an incredibly productive player and then is out of there, that's worth noting. So I think part of the reason we talk about Jalen Hurts in this manner is because if without A.J. Brown, they aren't getting back to where they need to go, would we ever take it off the table that Howie Roseman could make a bold and shrewd move? No.
1: And that part is wild to me. Like, Pat is producing today. Patty the Caddy, he is an Eagles fan. And literally, put in our notes, is Jalen Hurts' future in Philly on the line this season? I mean, I'm not saying he's wrong to do that based on their track record, right? But it's just, we've gotten too far both ways, in my opinion, with these two quarterbacks, right? Jalen Hurts has become, in my mind, a little bit underrated, and Jordan Love, in my mind, has become a little bit overrated. And I think when you combine these two with what Joe Burrow said last week about, oh, we're like the 2019 LSU team is what it reminds me of. And then you throw in there CJ Stroud, who Smalls is ripped to shreds based on his postseason performance. And now he's looking for a contract extension. It is, and then you got Lamar and Josh, who still have not been to a Super Bowl. CeCe, it is remarkable how many, I don't know if target's the right word, but how many quarterbacks going into this season have spotlights on them of, you better do more than you've done in the past. I don't know that there's an or else, but just seems like the conversation is really like, all right, let's go, come on, pick it up here. And we haven't had that in a while with this many quarterbacks.
4: Yeah, the Jordan Love one is fascinating, especially when you do the compare and contrast with Jalen Hurts. I'm just asking a question, Smalls, because you're our resident Packers fan.
2: Mm-hmm.
4: How long can a $55 million a year quarterback go without winning the division before we say he's overrated?
1: Thank you.
4: He's never won the division.
2: I know.
4: He's been in the league, what, a half dozen years. You're talking about somebody that got a lot of mileage off of one playoff win against the Dallas Cowboys in the 2023 season.
1: And Mahomes ain't in his division, which Smalls loves to say about Herbert, how overrated he's become.
2: No, I don't say he's overrated. I just say, why does he always get the benefit of the doubt?
1: But that's what CeCe's asking with Jordan Love.
4: We're giving Jordan Love a lot of benefit of the doubt here. And I'm just trying to figure out, how long does that go? We're going into year four now. How long does it go?
2: This is it.
1: Because
4: I feel like we said that last year when they traded for Micah Parsons.
2: We said, this is it last season. But I also don't think... Let me take a step back here.
1: Okay.
2: The ascent of the Chicago Bears has reframed this for me, and I'm assuming a lot of other Packers fans. You're going to let Caleb Williams win the division? You're going to let Caleb Williams and the Bears, who won 5 games the year prior, beat you in a playoff game that they hosted after you had a double-digit lead? That shapes this differently. That puts the sense of urgency on him and on them in a much more significant way than it was last year.
1: Yeah, we said that about the Lions going into last year, though.
2: This is different.
1: Okay, if you say so.
2: Ben Johnson is talking trash about you publicly, and then he backs it up and beats you? Okay.
1: And Terrence Parsons is saying his brother's basically out half the season. Correct. Is what he's saying. Now, again, it's his brother. It's not the Matt LaFleur saying that. Just saying.
2: But it all circles back to one person, and that's Jordan Love.
1: Patty the Caddy with I'm Over It next.
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14: They're absolutely both going into the season. I got bullied by the woman at the bakery the other day.
2: Love that.
14: Why were people hiding Zeppelis from me?
2: What? You've never had Zeppelis?
14: Yeah, Mikey, so you want to go on a rant real quick?
16: That was horrible. That was like the lowest rating part of the show. So back to the rating segment of today's program.
14: Yeah, well, great. Great work, Mikey.
17: I'm over it. I'm sick and tired and over it.
14: Get a life.
18: Each and every day at this time, our producer, Patty the Caddy, gives us items in and around sports entertainment, his life that he is over, including takes about Jalen Hurts, as well as taking Mikey C's segment called I'm Over It, and Mikey C is in with us today. Great producer.
16: This was not even planned, yeah.
18: No? Oh, you're here. I didn't know if it was a smoke break. All right, good. Pat!
14: Patty the Caddy. I went out to the U.S. Open this weekend on Saturday, and it was beautiful, and there was nobody there. I was pretty surprised by that. But the thing that bothered me most about being at the U.S. Open is that it costs $7 to buy a bottle of water. $7 for water. I was like, what? I looked at the lady at the cash register, and she was like, I don't know, man. And I was like, this better be the greatest water I've ever had in my life. Like, it was insane. How have we gotten to the point where prices have gotten so outrageous at sporting events? Like, $7 for a bottle of water?
16: So $7 isn't even that bad.
14: That's horrible. For one single bottle?
2: That's what it is at the airport.
18: I think it's a lot more other places. I actually think you got a good deal.
14: Hold on.
18: Let me do it this way. Within the ripoff, I've heard more of a ripoff than what you got ripped off with. Does that make sense?
2: Yeah. Yes. I think at most stadiums or sporting events, that's what you're paying for water these days.
4: To Smalls' point, if you're in the airport, it costs you $10 for a bottle of water.
2: Correct. I think I'm just so dead inside when it comes to the prices of everything that it doesn't surprise me at all.
18: I have to do the apology to the person I'm paying with always, because when they charge you and it's like, all right, $10, and I'm like, what?
1: And then I go, I'm sorry, I know you didn't set the price. I'm just, I can't believe it's $10 for a bottle of water. I do the big what and then the apology.
2: Right.
1: Every time.
4: So you yell at the person that doesn't set the price. That's just trying to do their job and give you what you asked for.
1: Some could say that. Others could say it's just in a reaction. And then
4: Evan Cohen, you know, an all-time bad guy.
1: No, I'm good with people like that.
4: You just said you screamed at somebody when you decide that you're going to buy something. No, that doesn't soften it at all.
1: All right. I guess I shouldn't be surprised anymore from these prices.
14: Yeah, I don't like that we've normalized how high and ridiculous these prices are.
1: I'm also fascinated by Pat's fan take because the Wyndham Clark winning the U.S. Open for the second time, fans are a huge theme. But there's two parts of it. Pat's saying there was no one there, and of those that were there, we're all over Wyndham Clark basically booing him.
14: I've never heard a golf tournament where people are cheering when someone hits bad shots like that. That was insane. Outside of the Ryder Cup. The Ryder Cup is a whole different thing.
2: Different environment, though.
14: But in a normal PGA event, like, he's hitting shots short of the green and people are cheering. He's hitting shots into the bunker and people are cheering. I've never heard that before.
4: That shit was wild when it just backed up and came all the way off the green.
14: Yeah.
4: It's insane.
1: Pat, were they booing him or cheering for Scotty? Like, the reasoning behind it?
14: Both, yeah.
1: Okay. It's weird. But now, what about today for you? Because you have a big day today and you have a big week, Pat. Let's get to it.
2: Patty the Caddy starts today.
14: I am potentially caddying for Michael Kim's caddy today at the Travelers, if the timing works out. I still don't have any of the details, but I'm sure we'll figure it out.
2: Caddying for the caddy.
1: And then Wednesday?
14: And then Wednesday, I will be caddying 9 holes for Michael Kim as part of the pro-am at the Travelers.
2: That is unreal.
1: Yeah. Unbelievable. And there's a TV crew following you around? Is that correct?
14: I think on Wednesday, we're going to be doing something. Wow. Again, I don't have a lot of details still. It's all still up in the air. We'll figure stuff out.
4: Not a details guy.
14: Nah.
4: More of a big picture
14: guy. I just show up, man.
2: Vibes guy.
14: I'm just showing up for the vibes.
1: He's Team Michael Kim, which as are we. Like, I literally had people texting me over the weekend, like, he's doing well. Like, he's our favorite golfer now, clearly.
14: Yeah. On Saturday, he was 3-under on the front 9, and I was getting so many texts like, he's ripping it up! And then I jinxed him on the back. But that's okay.
1: All right, Pat, next one.
14: The world thought that the United States of America was terrible. And thanks to the World Cup, we've managed to show people that we're not that terrible. Turns out we're doing some stuff right, as clearly if people have followed the internet at all. It's proved that people love coming to America and they love the vibes. I don't know if you guys saw what the Scottish were doing in Boston.
2: It's a love story.
14: I wish I was Scottish.
2: It's a true love story. Scots and the folks from Boston.
14: They went to Boston and the bars were running out of beer because the Scottish were just clearing them out. It was amazing. The vibes of the World Cup have been absolutely electric. I think the U.S. has been a fantastic host city. Or, I mean, a host country, rather.
1: Does the world agree with that? I'm hoping so.
2: They're stunned by how much they love us. There's all these apology videos from people all over the world being like, my bad, America. The messaging that I was getting about you was that this was an awful place, that we were going to hate it. You guys have been great. It feels like a big global party here, which is actually pretty cool when you think about it, because it's our 250th birthday in America. And we're celebrating by having all of our friends from all over the world come and party with us. And then being like, wow, you're sneaky great. This is awesome.
4: The Knicks set the tone, Smalls.
2: The Knicks set the tone. You are right about that.
4: World Cup. Yep. That's what it is.
2: So thank you, Jalen Brunson. Thanks, Jalen Brunson.
4: The vibes were high in the greatest city in the world, and that just permeated throughout the country. And everybody in the world is feeling that. So I'm going to credit the New York Knicks with us being such gracious hosts, fantastic hosts for the World Cup this year.
14: Well, the thing that people don't realize
1: is that Jalen Brunson gets credit for our World Cup host committees all over the country.
2: The vibes in New York City are elite, an all-time high.
4: Is there more of a global city than New York?
2: Nope.
1: No,
2: that has permeated throughout the country.
1: It's an interesting
2: connection.
1: Through
2: osmosis, Jalen Brunson has made America happy and celebratory, and the world is reaping the benefits because they're on our turf for the World Cup. So thank you, Jalen Brunson.
4: Made America great for World Cup.
14: I'm pretty sure that people are just eating great food, and it has nothing to do with the Knicks.
1: Per Smalls, Jalen Brunson is actually the chef. I didn't realize this.
4: Right? I wouldn't put it past him. I wouldn't put it past him. I'm just.
2: He is a lifter.
1: He's a lifter. 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
1: 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What a weekend all around sports as the United States men's soccer team wins on Friday 2-0 over Australia to advance to the knockout round. Australia had an own goal as well as the Alex Freeman goal. If you're familiar with the name, I mean, you should be familiar with him and his work in general. But if you want to know the background, his dad, Antonio, was a longtime NFL wide receiver. Went to CC's favorite school, if I'm not mistaken. He's going to get mad at me now. Didn't he go to Virginia Tech? I think he did.
2: Yikes.
1: Oh, he was riding a high. You know why CeCe's riding a high? Because he hasn't physically been next to me in a couple of weeks.
2: Oh, so it's been good.
1: I can tell. The Chicago trip to ESPN 1000.
2: Did you hit him with the Sweet Caroline?
1: What?
2: So good.
1: Not being around Evan. But he had a goal, and he's been awesome. And yeah, you can't do better than the start that we have had here in the World Cup. Now, there's one thing to say, how great is this? We're awesome. We've done better than we've done ever, basically. And there's another thing to go to where one young Michelle Smallman has gone.
2: Thank you for that.
1: For now. Go ahead. Give it a couple of months. maybe not say that. Go ahead. Tell the world where you are going, Smalls, where CeCe and I have not gone yet.
2: Well, we win Group D, and the first two games, the United States is looking awesome. You have won in different ways. The first game versus Paraguay, dominating. You have a 2-0 result in the match versus Australia without your big star and Christian Pulisic. And you're seeing this team play with confidence, play with joy, play with connectivity. They're looking really great. They've won consecutive games at a World Cup for the first time, as CC illustrated earlier in the show, since 1930. We haven't been this good since 1930, and we're hosting this thing? What are we as Americans, if not bold and maybe sometimes delusional in our self-confidence? Why can't we as a nation say, what if we mess around and win this thing? What if at the end of this, the world is calling it soccer? Because the United States hosts the World Cup and they win it. Come on. If we're ever going to be irrationally confident in ourselves as a soccer nation, now is the time. We haven't been this good and had this much fun looking this good in a long time, maybe ever. So let's go. Let's lean in. Let's have some fun and some confidence.
4: I'm with you to a point, Smalls. I ain't going to say we're going to win the whole thing. But if you just keep stacking wins, eventually you're going to end up someplace good. Mm-hmm. And it feels like with Thursday's opponent in Turkey on deck, that we're in store for the U.S. being able to make it 3 in a row in the World Cup, right? Turkey lost to Paraguay. We took care of Paraguay in our first World Cup game. So I'm just going to say it. Like, I feel like the momentum is trending in the right direction for the U.S. men's team. And it's a reflection of all of the investments that we've seen in the lower levels of sport and soccer in this country. The soccer academies, we're seeing MLS. We're starting to close the gap in terms of what we're putting into our soccer programs domestically versus what the world is doing in terms of their investment in their respective soccer programs. Now, I don't think the U.S. will ever get to a place where soccer is king over football, basketball, or baseball, or hockey for that matter. But I do think we're in a much better place than we were the last time we hosted the World Cup. And so I'm excited to see, you know, the return on the investments that we've made in our soccer programs here in this country.
1: Can I ask a really dumb question? I may be outing myself on something. When did they change the spelling of Turkey? Because I was confused. It's T-U-R-K-I-K-I-Y-E.
2: Mm-hmm.
1: Is that new? Or am I just really dumb and it's been that way forever? And I just spell it like a Thanksgiving turkey, because I'm a turkey, I guess. I'm so glad CeCe said
4: know.
1: That, because I had it. I thought that's I what we were playing, but I was a little confused, honestly. based on the spelling.
2: So that's the official spelling. And apparently the Turkish government launched a global rebranding campaign to use the native spelling.
1: So we were spelling it incorrectly for all this time.
2: They want to disassociate their nation from the English word for bird.
1: We're not Thanksgiving. What's going on here?
4: We're going to treat them like that on Thursday.
1: There you go. We're going to stuff them with some gravy.
4: We are an anti-Turk show this week. Believe that.
1: Mikey C. in today, you have updated information.
0: No, Michelle Michelle nailed it. They wanted to disassociate themselves from the bird.
1: So I was right to bring it up because there was a campaign to disassociate themselves from Thanksgiving turkey.
4: Either way you spell it, they're going to be cooked on Thursday.
2: I love that.
4: Don't matter.
1: But does that actually matter for us? Because we're already advancing to the knockout round. Does it matter for seeding or anything like that? I don't know the answer to that question, but I know that
4: I want to win all the games, Ev. I don't care about this. I want to win, period.
2: We're dominating.
4: We're not trying to pull a Cleveland Cavs here where we're picking our adventure going into the playoffs and we're losing regular season games. No, we're not doing that. We're going to beat every single team that we play. That has to be the mindset.
3: They could also tie on Thursday, just so everyone is aware of that. It's allowed.
4: I don't want to tie.
3: I'm just telling you, the Europeans got really angry at me.
1: Pat's been destroyed on the internet because he hates the ties.
3: And the Europeans were not pleased.
1: Oh, my God. You had two ties yesterday.
2: Soccer Pierce, mad at Pat.
1: Yeah, they were not happy with Pat. By the way, speaking of the Cleveland Cavaliers, one Michelle Smallman recently saw Kenny Atkinson. I'm not going to get into details.
2: I did.
1: But I feel like you should have made an analytics joke to him. If you see Kenny Atkinson on the street, like let's just pretend it's in New York City and it's like 14th Street. And you're like, analytically, this is actually 15th Street. I think like those jokes, you're allowed for a long time if you see Kenny Atkinson on the street. No?
2: I should have said what's up, but it was a very quick thing, and I didn't know if it was him. Confirmed it was him.
1: Right.
2: And if I now, heads on a swivel, if I run into Kenny again, we'll say what's up, make an analytics joke, invite him to come on the show. Boom.
1: There you go. Okay. All right. So smallest thing.
2: Do you think he'd be open for that, though?
4: No, I don't think he's going to be open to the
2: If we're trying to get him to come hang out with us, I don't know if analytics jokes is the way to go.
4: Probably not.
1: Well, he's going to have to make fun of himself at some point here. Right. At some point, you got to lean in and go the other way on it. Anyway, so United States against Turkey, we think, on Thursday. amazing win on Friday.
2: We think.
4: We're not sure.
1: Well, again, look at our, for those watching on television.
4: Eight ball says uncertain.
1: It says T-U-R-K-I-Y-E. I didn't know that's how you spell turkey. I got really confused. No, it's not
4: Okay, so if you didn't know that's how you spell turkey, what country did you think it was?
1: Well, that's the thing. See,
2: he thought it
4: Mozambique?
1: Here's the thing.
4: Like, where did you think it was going?
1: We have gotten to the point 3 years in where we are very comfortable with KYP, know your personnel.
2: Yeah.
4: Yes.
1: So if there is a default for pronunciations, Chris Canty is the king of pronunciations. I've never seen a guy.
4: Except last week. I tried to pronounce the name of the guard that the Baltimore Ravens took in the first round from Penn State and absolutely butchered it.
1: Yeah, but
4: other than that.
1: That's the man upstairs telling you don't talk guards on the show.
4: The Cooser
2: was an all-timer.
4: Also known as Patton Kazire.
1: Okay, but in general,
2: you
1: default to CC for pronunciations,
2: right? Yes, he's very, very good at it.
1: So in my notes, I said Thursday against, and I wrote it, and I had the two dots above the U. But I knew, I don't think I could say that, and I forgot to ask Pat or anybody that could help me in the proper pronunciation. So
2: how would you have said it?
1: Turkai?
4: Turkai.
1: I don't know. I'm not trying to be insulting. I'm trying to just tell Turkai. You, I didn't know. But what do the two dots above the U mean?
2: So that is specific to them. It's on the Turkish keyboard.
1: That doesn't make sense.
4: Okay, that doesn't answer the question, though, Smalls. You're supposed to be the word of the day person.
2: I'm on.
4: Help us out.
2: Hold on. Stand by.
4: Yeah. There we go.
1: What I'm trying to be is not insulting towards the country. What I'm saying
4: is... Just call them the Turks.
1: But I don't know if that's them. That's the problem.
4: The Turks.
1: I'm not 100% sure, and thus I don't want to be insulting. Even though CC said we're going to cook them, whether they're a bird or not, on Thursday night at 10 p.m. Eastern time.
4: They're done.
1: They're done.
4: They're done.
1: We don't know who they are. Deep fry them. They're done.
4: Oven roast them. However you want
2: to
4: do it.
2: So I'm getting to the spelling and the letters, but it says among the reason for the image rebrand was the association with the bird traditionally associated with Christmas, New Year's, or Thanksgiving.
1: Christmas.
2: They also New did Year's. Not like that the Cambridge English Dictionary's definition of turkey, one of the meanings of the word is something that fails badly,

0: AEEYEH. So I would imagine that's Turkey.
1: I think it's Turkey.
2: Turkey.
3: Look at me. I was right.
0: Turkey.
3: Wait, play that again, Pat?
0: Turkey.
3: We have a bug on the live shot outside, not inside, but that is distracting me like crazy.
0: A bug?
3: There's a bug flying in front of the camera on the live shot that we have. So I'm seeing a bug. We are a mess. Flying Turkey by on the live shot next to me. But maybe that's a live shot of Turkey, for all I know.
2: It's the Turks. Blame the Turks.
3: We're not sportsmanlike. 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

0: 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Could today be the day that Giannis joins another team outside of Milwaukee for the first time in his illustrious NBA career? We are on Sportsmanlike here on ESPN Radio, ESPNU. Just to be clear, in no way, shape, or form were any of us trying to make fun of anything in terms of the United States opponent, Turkey on Thursday.
1: No.
0: What we were saying, and we have received universal response of, wow, I didn't realize that either, that the spelling and the pronunciation was different than we were accustomed to. It is rare that all three of us stumble on something that everyone else seems to agree with us on of, yeah, I didn't realize that. So you know what? You're welcome, ladies and gentlemen. We gave you a lesson today.
2: Ev, I don't know if I like your tone. You sound like Elmo sounded during the NBA Finals when he was talking about the Spurs and the Knicks. You can't both sides this thing.
0: What do you mean?
2: I'm just saying, you're talking about we're not trying to make fun of Turkey. Listen, we are trying to put Turkey out of their misery. We're trying to take care of Turkey when it comes to soccer and World Cup. So I mean that with all disrespect toward the Turks this week.
1: Okay. Yeah,
2: until we get past the World Cup game on Thursday, this is an anti-Turkey, no matter how you want to pronounce it, show.
1: Cosine.
2: Period.
1: Cosine. You don't want to be associated with the bird? We'll cook you like Thanksgiving.
2: Thank you.
0: Did you prep that line?
1: No, but I'm telling you, you're trying to be respectful and nice, which is fine normally. They're the ops. We're trying to beat
2: them. I don't care nothing about respect for Turkey, whatever.
0: That's the problem. I don't know who they're playing.
2: Nah.
0: Anyway, where is Giannis going to be by tomorrow night? Draft night? ESPN radio coverage? ESPN and ABC television? What's going to happen here, guys? Is he going to get traded finally? And if so, to where? CeCe.
2: Listen, man, I've contended that it should be Boston all along, and I know Boston has been reluctant to include Jaylen Brown in the deal, so they would wait until the last minute before they would execute. But when you start seeing all of the different things from Jaylen Brown throughout the course of this offseason, especially what happened over the weekend, him talking about playing for the Shanghai Sharks and $400 million or whatever, it's so noisy.
0: Wait,
2: around Jaylen Brown.
0: I didn't even see that about the Shanghai.
2: Yeah, he was talking about, he'd play for the Shanghai Sharks. He'll play for every team in the Chinese leagues. He'll do whatever he has to do if they're going to pay him $400 million. Like he'll learn Mandarin, all of this other stuff.
0: Oh, I didn't see that.
2: When that stuff is out there, man, like, it just feels like it's going in a direction that's leading to the two sides getting a divorce. And if you're the Boston Celtics and you're going to move on from Jaylen Brown in the foreseeable future, could you put together a better opportunity than this one in trading for Giannis, who fits a team need in terms of an offensive threat that can attack the rim, that can dominate the paint? Because I can't.
1: Will the Boston Celtics ever get a better version of Jaylen Brown, the person or the player, than they've already had? We're talking about a Finals MVP who was able to work beautifully alongside his co-star and Jason Tatum for some time. He did a lot last season with JT out, recovering from an injury. However, as CeCe just pointed out, there's fractures in the relationship between Jaylen Brown and the Boston Celtics. I don't know if you're going to be able to ever get that to a better place. And do we really think that Jaylen Brown is going to be able to ever replicate what we saw a couple seasons ago where he was a Finals MVP?
0: Okay.
1: And so, that's not me being disrespectful of his skill set. I'm just suggesting that if it is trending towards a divorce or you can't get it back to where it was, you're never going to be able to sell higher on him than you are right now. So why not make this move and be able to acquire a player like Giannis in return?
0: Okay. So you bring up a really interesting way of looking at it. Has he already had his best season? He's a one-team guy. If we're going to play has he already had his best season, he's a one-team guy, should you move off of him, how many other players do I now need to open up based on that? Right? Why would you not say that about Steph Curry? Is Steph Curry going to have a better season than he's had previously? But nobody's saying that, right? I mean, you could look at many. I would never trade Steph Curry. That's not my point. We could look at this and say, well, is Shea going to have a better season than he had the last couple of years? Is he going to get better than the two-time MVP? Is he going to be a three-time in a row MVP?
1: He definitely could be a three-time
0: MVP. Okay, is Jokic going to have a better season than he's had? I mean, like, if that's...
2: Jokic could have a better season than he had.
0: I don't know about that.
2: Well, we keep saying that about Jokic, and he keeps having better seasons.
0: Okay, but if we're going to play that game, how many... if the Jaylen Brown conversation, which is a fair one, okay.
1: Actually...
0: Go ahead.
1: May I?
0: Of course.
1: We're having that conversation. You just threw an SGA. Is he clear-cut the best player on his team? Yes. Jokic, is he clear-cut the best player on his team? Yes. Is Jaylen Brown clear-cut the best player on his team?
2: No.
1: No. He's not. So that's my whole point, is we're having this conversation and putting him in the same category as other people that would never even be considered to not be 1A on their team, would never be considered to be moved in that way.
0: I understand what you're saying, and I think it's a very, very compelling point. Right. And if you're saying you're selling high, like that is the best individual season that Jaylen Brown will ever have, regular season wise, for the Boston Celtics. And he's already won a championship for them. I don't know why I would be excited to break up Tatum and Brown. If you're saying, hey, it's now become, I don't want to say untenable because nobody said that. It's now become different because Jaylen Brown experienced something last year that he had never experienced, which is being the guy. Right. And maybe he likes that. And he should like that because he was really good at that. I just think this whole thing is so interesting from a standpoint of, if Jaylen Brown is being offered in a deal for Giannis, Milwaukee has to take a step back and say two things. One, should we just keep him and just like build around him the way that we were trying to build around Giannis? That's part A. Part B is, wait, he's younger than Giannis. Maybe he could actually get us more than Giannis could by way of trade because he's under contract and more teams may be interested in him, as crazy as it sounds, than they would be for Giannis. So let's just get him and figure out the rest later. Does he, in essence, become a more attractive problem's not the right word. Does he become a more attractive solution than Giannis actually is for them? Because if that's the case, CeCe, then this is over and done with. Then my squad, Miami, has no shot to compete with the acquisition of Jaylen Brunson, either in a two-team deal, Jaylen Brown, either in a two-team deal or to use him to get whatever pieces you're going to get from someone else.
2: Let me ask you a question. If you're the Milwaukee Bucks and you're about to go through a rebuild, do you want to do a partial renovation or do you want to tear it down to the studs and start from the ground up?
0: Ask that again. I want to make sure I fully understand that, because I want
2: to. If you're the Milwaukee Bucks and you're about to go through a rebuild, mm-hmm. do you want to do a partial renovation, meaning a couple of rooms in the house, or do you want to tear the whole thing down to the studs and start from the ground up?
0: I think you want to tear the whole thing down, but I think every trade you're making is not actually tearing the whole thing down. I think the Miami trade, you know what the Miami trade would do? Is have you hover the same spot that Miami hovers, which is around the play-in. I don't think that's tearing it down. Because I think you'll have pieces on your team. Clearly, trading for Jaylen Brown does not tear the whole thing down. When you get the pieces back, if you were to trade him, see, I would have done this whole thing.
2: Hold on, when you do the Miami trade, though, you're going to reroute the contract that's included for salary filler.
0: Okay, well, yeah.
2: Like if they include Tyler Hero in a deal with Miami, Tyler Hero is not playing for the Milwaukee Bucks.
0: Right, and so if you do that, then that's getting closer to the teardown.
2: That's my point.
0: Right. Where I would have started this, and I don't believe they did, to my knowledge. Where I would have started this is I actually would have started, as crazy as this sounds, with the single worst contract in the league, which most people believe is Joel Embiid. That is where I would have started this, because I would have wanted to know, how much are you willing to pay me to do, to your point about the full teardown? How much are you willing to pay me to really tear this down? Right? Are you willing to give me VJ Edgecombe to take Embiid off of your hands? And you're going to give me picks too. Like, that's where I would have started to lean into what you just said.
2: So you would take on Joel Embiid and give VJ Edgecombe and picks, and then you trade VJ Edgecombe somewhere?
0: No. He's my face of the franchise. That's what I'm saying.
2: Is that really tearing it down? Like, that's the question that I have to ask. Like, are you going to, that's the thing, Ev. Like, you always say this, if you're going to go through a rebuild,
0: Go
2: all the way.
0: Yeah, become Oklahoma City.
2: Don't go with a half-hearted measure. Strip it down. Play young guys that nobody's ever heard of.
0: Let me give you
2: a better example. That's the direction that you go.
0: I'll give you a better example of what you're saying. Okay, because I got one for you. Here's your example, CeCe. The example of CeCe saying that the Bucks are kind of half in and half out on this, right? We're not going to know the direction until we know the direction. But what you're saying is, if you really want to chop the whole thing down, The Warriors deal is actually the deal. Four first rounders, Jimmy Butler. Why? Jimmy Butler can't play because of injury. And exactly. So you know what? The moment he can play, you know what you're doing?
1: Well, then.
0: You're calling Detroit and saying, "You want, boy, would he look good next to Cade, huh? Huh? Give us a couple of these young players. You put Cade Cunningham, Jimmy Butler, and Jalen Duren out there. That team could win a championship." Right? I'm just giving you a random example. But, like, that's the teardown.
2: But here's the problem that complicates it. Milwaukee doesn't really control their draft for the foreseeable future.
0: There you go.
2: So, like Portland's got a ton of those picks. So that's the issue with tearing it all the way down, which is probably why they'll stop somewhere in the middle and they'll try to find creative ways to acquire young players that are under team control. But, Ev, the one thing that I've seen in sports is when you're in the middle, you're nowhere. And it feels like that's exactly where the Milwaukee Bucks are headed. And they're going to get there by trading arguably the most important player in their franchise's history.
0: Well, we may have a big update from one Brian Windhorst. We will play you that coming up next. We're on Sportsmanlike, presented by Progressive Insurance.
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0: 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ESPNU, we are presented by Progressive Insurance along with Chris Canty, Michelle Smallman, Evan Cullen with you. We are not reporting the following, but we are going to say the following. It feels like the Giannis trade could go down today. It feels like, all right? Mm-hmm. That doesn't mean it's going to. It may never go down. He may be a buck for life for all we know. What are the teams that have been mentioned, or who are the teams that have been mentioned? Miami's been mentioned for months. I have said all along, I've never felt like it was going to happen, only because Miami can't really up its offer because the roster has been as is. And Boston. Now, Boston, we've all said, in theory, you can get it done if you just offer up Jaylen Brown. But no one has actually said on the record Jaylen Brown has been in an offer. We've all assumed it. How can you get Giannis without giving up Jaylen Brown? Technically, it would be possible. Logically, it would not be. No one has said they offered him up until now. Brian Windhorst, ESPN, NBA reporter, insider, Hoop Collective podcast, was on Get Up this morning, 8 to 10 a.m. Eastern on ESPN, and had the following to say. Smalls is already smiling. Brian hasn't said a word. We haven't played anything. She already loves whatever story Brian is about to tell. Mm-hmm. Here's Wendy on Jaylen Brown for Giannis.
26: I'll tell you this. I was really skeptical that the Boston Celtics were going to go all in on this. And from what I understand, they have. The Celtics and the Heat are the two teams aggressively going after Giannis. I would say they're the finalists. And if Giannis is going to be traded in the next 24 hours, which I think is a good chance of happening, I think it's either going to be to Boston or Miami. The Boston thing is one. They were very cautious about putting Jaylen Brown in these an official firm offer. I believe they have. Jaylen Brown is on the table, and Jaylen Brown could get traded for Giannis Antetokounmpo in the short term. I'll tell you this.
0: All right. I was really skeptical. I don't need anything more. It's on the record now, CC. We don't have to speculate. Brian Windhorst telling us Jaylen Brown has been offered means Jaylen Brown has been offered.
2: Yeah. And so I'd be shocked at this point if Giannis doesn't end up in Boston, because if you're the Celtics, you've been cautious about letting this get out there, because it feels like a point of no return when it comes to Jaylen Brown being able to stay with that franchise. Now that he's officially been offered up in a potential Giannis deal, there's no way that the Boston Celtics can walk that back and expect Jaylen Brown to walk back in that locker room and the relationship to be the same. It just won't be. And so Jaylen Brown is going to be playing somewhere else when the NBA season tips off in October. And now, you know, the speculation is going to begin on where that someplace else is, because it's not going to be Boston, and I don't think it's going to be Milwaukee either.
0: So, okay, well, a couple of things. Let's go worst case scenario now for Boston. Brian reports that. Let's say for whatever reason, Giannis decides to really tip the scale and force himself to Miami. Does Boston then have a Jaylen Brown problem?
1: I think they already have a Jaylen Brown problem.
0: Do they have a Jaylen Brown problem that cannot be solved?
1: No, because where there's a will, there's a way. He's obviously a player that would command a certain market. But will your return be as good as Giannis? Probably not. But what has been kind of a muddy situation is all of a sudden pretty pellucid, where you understand.
0: Pretty pellucid?
1: Pellucid.
0: Yeah, I'm going to go with word of the day on that one.
1: Yes.
2: It was an awful, awful job by you.
0: I mean, I always pay attention. I extra pay attention. We're talking about hypothetical.
1: He was looking down, Canty.
0: What, my ears don't stop working if I'm on the trade machine.
1: He was looking down. We're talking trades.
0: He's on the trade machine.
1: This is exactly when I work it in.
0: You can't. Wait a minute. CeCe.
1: This is exactly when I do it, CeCe.
0: To stomp on me and eat me like a turkey. But you can't. Even you have to defend in this moment. It is completely allowed for me to be in-depth on the trade machine to make sure we have the proper information. I'm correct. Allowed to do the look down for the trade machine.
2: It's allowable. Of course you just are. Like I let you use rap lyrics last week when the Knicks won the chip. It's allowable for you to be on the trade machine this week.
1: Thank it's
2: you.
1: Allowed. Sure. But also, that's my time to strike, because Evan is always locked in.
2: Clearly it's not. Clearly it's not your time to strike, because he got it right. Clearly you're wrong.
1: Well, speaking of clearly, pellucid meaning extremely clear, transparent, or easily understood. There was some speculation about the nature, the texture of the relationship between Jaylen Brown and the Celtics. And I think now it's becoming a little bit more transparent and clear that a divorce is looming. And if he already feels a type of way about the organization, and now it's out there by one of the foremost authorities in basketball and Brian Windhorst that the Celtics have officially offered him up, I don't know how you walk that back if you're them. I don't know how you repair that relationship if you're them. So you're going to have to move on from Jaylen Brown. Why not get Giannis in return?
2: I just want to ask a question, because Ev, you threw out a hypothetical. What happens if Giannis still ends up in Miami?
0: Yeah.
2: What do the Boston Celtics do then? How exactly would that happen? If Boston is including Jaylen Brown, how does Giannis still end up in Miami?
0: I have no understanding other than Milwaukee saying, we're just going to do what Giannis wants, even if it's not best for our franchise, which I don't understand why you would do that.
2: So Giannis, I'm glad you said that. So that would be Giannis choosing to go to a lesser team in the Miami Heat versus going with the Boston Celtics.
0: Wow. In that scenario, yes, because the makeup of the team, in theory, is more his style maybe than Boston, right? Like, it's easy
2: Boston
0: to...
2: Boston is tailor-made for Giannis.
0: I understand what you're saying.
2: They got shooters all over the place. Tatum, you got Pritchard, you got Derek White. Like, it's perfect for Giannis. Why would you choose to go to Miami?
0: Well, a place to live.
2: Okay, but you're not prioritizing basketball.
1: That's right.
2: So I think it makes it fair to criticize that decision.
0: I understand what you're
2: saying.
0: And
2: this is somebody that doesn't want to be criticized.
1: And that talks all the time about how his goal is to win again.
2: Yeah, you can't tell me on your top priority being winning championships if you choose to go to Miami over Boston.
1: Mm-hmm.
2: No shot. Completely changes how I look at Giannis. Completely. If that ends up being a situation where he's saying he's only going to extend with Miami and not with Boston, if that ends up playing out that way, where he prefers to deal with Miami over Boston, and Boston is willing to give Milwaukee Jaylen Brown in the deal, that would be absolutely ridiculous if that ends up playing out.
1: I know he wants to maintain the relationship between Bucks fans and the city because it was a very symbiotic, mutual love fest. But you can't say, I want to leave you guys, I want to break up with you for any reason less than the best possible basketball situation that you could go to and win again. If it's lifestyle, if it's taxes, whatever else, unless it is the only way I would leave you guys in this place is if I have a chance to maximize my talent and win again, okay, fine. It's like when Albert Pujols decided to leave St. Louis and he goes to the Angels. We're like, you're going to leave this place for that place? That feels like a slap in the face.
0: Yeah.
1: After everything we have given you and you've given us in return, but that feels like a slap in the face. If you're a Bucks fan, if he goes to Boston, okay, I understand it. They have a window to win and he could be a piece that propels them to win for a long time. You'd rather go to Miami? Then I'm going to take it personal.
0: Yeah. And for the Heat, as a Heat fan, go get Jaylen Brown. Go get Jaylen Brown, right? You've already been talking to Milwaukee. You can't let Milwaukee or you can't let Boston know that he could be redirected maybe to Miami in that spot. Not that they're going to care, but like, you know, they may be conscious of that. If you're Miami, you put an offer on the table for Giannis. That offer should stand for Jaylen Brown. Go get Jaylen Brown. From like Giannis v. Bam, Jaylen Brown v. Jason Tatum, Miami and Boston has been the best Eastern Conference rivalry over the last 5 to 10 years. Not historically, but over the last 5, 10 years, go get Jaylen Brown. Go get Jaylen Brown. That, you want a consolation prize? That's one hell of a consolation prize if you're Miami. Go get Jaylen Brown because I don't know how any team could top an offer to get Giannis if Jaylen Brown's in it. How? You're going to list how many players in this league are definitively better than Jaylen Brown? Jokic ain't going anywhere. SGA ain't going anywhere. Wemby ain't going anywhere. Luka ain't going anywhere. Tatum's on the same team. Brunson ain't going anywhere.
2: Jaylen Brown had the most votes of any player that didn't make first team All-NBA. So the list that you're talking about, very short.
0: Cade ain't going anywhere.
2: Very short.
0: I would have voted for him for MVP this year because his play was so great, it got Jason Tatum to come back early.
2: Yeah. Very short list.
0: So you guys are right. As much as it pains me to say Heat culture, everything like that, which I love, if Jaylen Brown is on the table, which Brian Windhorst just said that, this is the first time someone has actually said he's been offered, it's over. How can he not end up in Boston? We're on Sportsmanlike, presented by Progressive Insurance.
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0: 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The latest with Giannis. Here's what we know. The draft was the soft deadline from Jimmy Haslam, one of the owners of the Milwaukee Bucks, not the governor, though. That is Wes Edens. He has final say. They said the draft was the kind of loose deadline. That is tomorrow night. But the big news we just got moments ago was Brian Windhorst on Get Up saying Jaylen Brown is in the offer. And all of, from Boston, excuse me. And all of us are sitting here saying, well, then how is this not a done deal? I would assume, small CC, that the not a done deal part is Milwaukee deciding whether or not to flip Brown as part of this deal or to keep Brown, see how the draft develops, free agency starts, and then figure out, like, okay, are we going to ultimately trade him? We're going to keep him, whatever it is. And whether or not Boston would include a pick, I assume.
2: But if you're Milwaukee, why would you keep Jaylen Brown?
0: So what I would do is this.
2: You're rebuilding. Why, I agree. Why are you going to keep him? He's going to be 30 years old when the season starts. Why are you going to keep him? That doesn't make any sense.
0: So, well, I guess because they don't have their pick is why they would do that. But let's ignore what I just said from this perspective. Here's what I would do if I'm Milwaukee right now. If Jaylen Brown's on the table, what I'm going to potentially haggle over here is whether or not I can get the 27th pick from Boston this year. I want that pick. Right? I know how good Jaylen Brown is. I want that pick. But here's why specifically. Whatever their intended goal was initially for the Giannis trade has not been met, or else the deal would have happened, right? So my guess is the most amount of picks that they've been offered is probably 3 by Miami, okay, with the young players, et cetera. If you get the extra pick from Boston, let's say it's Jaylen Brown and 27 for Giannis, straight up, done deal. We move on. Then you say, well, all those 3 pick offers that people were giving us for Giannis, are you still available for the Jaylen Brown deal? Now I have my 4 picks, right? And then it's, am I saying to Detroit, I'll give you Tyler Herro, and I no longer am worried about the young players. I want even more. I want more young picks. Don't worry about giving me Ron Holland. Give me Caris LeVert and Duncan Robinson to match the money just so I can then get an extra first-round pick out of you. And now I'm getting Detroit's pick, which is, you know, in 21 in this draft. I'm just loading up on this year's draft is what I'm doing. And I'm going to end up getting 4 or 5 picks all in for Giannis. I wonder if that's part of this. That's probably what could be going on right now. Because why wouldn't it just be a done deal? Jaylen Brown and 27 for Giannis, and call it a day. No? Would both teams do that? Or would you haggle if you're Boston? Is haggle the right word? I don't even know what that means.
1: Yeah. It means like negotiating, yeah. Bartering.
0: Would you not be willing to give up a pick if you're Boston right now?
1: Why would that hold you back?
0: You want an extra player under an affordable contract? Because you have three guys who are making 20.
2: Yeah, but the hay's out of the barn now.
1: Like, yeah, that's what I'm saying.
2: Yeah, I think it's more of the latter. I think it's a third team that's involved. And who is that third team? And what assets are they throwing into the pot in order to facilitate this deal happening? I think that's what it comes down to.
0: You want some reckless speculation on that third team? You want to play that out, CeCe? Smalls?
2: Well, I mean, we could do that. I've told you who I think the third team is. It's the Atlanta Hawks. But, I mean, you've thrown out the Portland Trail Blazers. Those are probably the two. Houston?
1: Houston's interesting.
0: A couple of questions. Jaylen Brown, does he fit the timeline of two teams better than Giannis would? Does he fit the personality in any way, shape, or form better than Giannis would for San Antonio and Oklahoma City? Do they jump back into any of this? They weren't in it for Giannis.
2: Interesting. That's interesting.
0: I'm just throwing that out there.
2: The OKC angle is interesting.
0: Does Indiana get in? I'm just throwing out the teams that we did not think were necessarily.
2: I don't know if San Antonio is a fit, but the OKC thing is interesting. That's interesting.
1: For Brown, you're saying?
0: Correct.
2: Yeah, throwing Jaylen Brown getting in the mix with that. That would be interesting.
1: What we said about San Antonio in the wake of them losing the finals. Do they need a veteran guy to come in and show them how to win? Jaylen Brown, coming from a winning organization, has won at the highest level and was the reason why they won.
2: Yeah, but how are you going to offload the De'Aaron Fox contract?
0: That's how.
2: I'm pretty sure.
0: No, right there. That's how. We're going to give you every pick. You're going to take De'Aaron Fox. We're going to take Jaylen Brown. And there you go. I'm just saying, I wonder if this opens up a completely different market if Milwaukee's going to end up with Jaylen Brown and who that third team has been widely assumed, what CeCe said. It's going to be what both of you said. CeCe threw out Atlanta, his hometown team, and a win-now kind of team. A lot of two-way guys in terms of offense, defense. And Smalls threw out Portland because Portland's got Milwaukee's picks. Portland has young players. Yeah. Like, that makes sense. But does this now open up a different market? Because Giannis is really, I know he plays point guard, power forward, center. He's really a 4 or 5. Jaylen Brown.
2: So now we're talking about Ev. I mean, what you're saying is right. And because Milwaukee doesn't own their picks, that complicates things. Mm-hmm. Maybe it's more than just three teams. Maybe it ends up being a 4-team deal.
0: I think you're onto something.
2: Maybe it ends up being, hey, we got to get some of our picks back. Portland, what can you throw? Like, can you get these picks in the pod? And then Atlanta, what can you give Portland for their trouble? And I think this is because, like I said before, if you're Milwaukee, it doesn't make sense to go through this half measure, right? You're trading Giannis, the most important player in your franchise's history. Strip it all the way down to the studs, right? Don't just do one or two rooms in the house in the renovation. Just knock the whole house down and build from the ground up. If you're going to do that, then you got to find a way to be able to control your draft moving forward. And so that's why I think, we've speculated around who the mystery third team is. There could be more than three teams when it comes to the move of this magnitude.
0: Yeah, absolutely. I just wonder now aloud as to whether or not an entirely new market could exist. New Orleans as another team, Golden State. For Jaylen Brown, that did not exist for Giannis for a myriad of reasons, right? Position, role on the team, other guys around him, right? Could Golden State have said, you know what? We're no longer interested in getting Giannis because we just don't have the shooting. Well, Jaylen Brown can help you with that. Is he more of a fit? I'm just throwing this out there that I do wonder. He's younger, obviously. I wonder if the market becomes different now for Jaylen Brown and whether or not Milwaukee is talking to all these other teams who may want to get in on this. I'm fascinated by this in terms of where this goes now. Because I think we are sitting here today saying we would be surprised if by tomorrow night, draft night, Giannis was not a member of the Boston Celtics. Because if Jaylen Brown's in the deal should be done. And Giannis should be in Boston. But where does Jaylen Brown end up becomes now the next big question of the NBA offseason. We're on Sportsmanlike.
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0: All right, good morning. 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I'm here. I'm waving. I'm on YouTube. I'm saying hello. Hi. Hi, everybody. Good morning. Hope everyone had a good weekend.
3: Hope you had a good Father's Day. If you were being celebrated, if you were doing some celebrating, if you were remembering somebody who perhaps you've lost in your life, regardless, I hope it was a good, special, meaningful Father's Day for you. I will tell you, mine was excellent. My family was not around. I got ditched for Father's Day, just straight up ditched. No, it's not that bad. They were visiting my mother-in-law and swimming in her pool and all that. And they asked me ahead, say, hey, is it okay if we don't do Father's Day on Sunday? Can we do it next week? I was like, yeah, that's totally fine. So I didn't mind. And you know what I did for Father's Day? It's the best thing I could have possibly done. No, I didn't play golf, although I played Friday and Saturday. So I had my golf fixed. Yes, I mowed the lawn, which I hate, but I did it anyway because it was something that needed to be done. But I slept until 10 a.m. and it was everything it could have possibly been. It was so freaking great. I mean, I woke up quickly with Gertie at 7:30, 8 o'clock and let her go outside and fed her real quick. And then I went right back to the couch and just zonked out until 10 o'clock. It was so awesome. It was so great. Absolute highlight of the weekend. No, not even close. It was the best thing that happened this weekend by far. It was awesome.
4: That was your Father's Day gift to yourself?
3: Yes, that was that's exactly what it was. Yeah, and then I, grilled a little bit, made some food. It was great. It was a nice day by myself yesterday. I really enjoyed it. So, and I FaceTimed with my kids and FaceTimed with my dad and all the rest. And it was a lot of fun. So, happy Father's Day to all the dads out there. Hope you had a great day yesterday. I'm trying to decide if I can't do late night Mariner texts. There's too many. First of all, there's too many. There's too many texts. I didn't have time this morning when I got in to usually I cut and paste them into a little, side notebook or something so that I can filter out the best and make sure, we're giving you guys the good stuff and I don't get caught up because, the text platform, when I look at it, it's constantly moving as we get new texts. So I'm often losing stuff. So I'll cut and paste and, give myself a little bit of a sheet to work off of. It's a little radio. Little right behind the scenes of how to do radio. But there's so many. I literally couldn't even get to them all. All the ones from Friday say essentially two things. I hate the piggyback and I hate Rob Ref Snyder. That's essentially that's basically what it is. And then the various blame that comes with those things. Look, Rob Ref Snyder's probably going to get DFA'd. I don't know what else to say. Great guy, by all accounts, one of the truly lovely humans out there who works his tail off. And the idea of Rob Ref Snyder is a good idea. The execution of Rob Ref Snyder has obviously been horrific. If you look at the Mariners this offseason, what did they need? A righty bat to complement the lefties they had on their team, one of which specifically in Luke Rayleigh really struggles to hit left-handed pitching. Dom Canzone, we'll see. But they're very left-handed heavy, even with the guys that are capable, and Naylor and Crawford and now Colt Emerson and Cole Young. They got a lot of lefties. They just do. That's just the reality of the situation. There's a lot of lefties on the team. So they did just need a righty bat. Unfortunately, Rob Ref Snyder has just been miserable. Brock will come on and talk about just how bad he's actually been. You know what's funny? You know who's actually been better? Ty France. I know he couldn't have gone out and played right field the way Ref Snyder has a couple of times, but it's hilarious. He just unfortunately has not been good at all.
4: I keep thinking back to a couple months ago when he did have a pretty good offensive game, and he said that the hitting coaches helped him figure something out because his knee has been having some issues, and I just wonder if he's hurt.
3: Well, I mean, almost I hope so. Then you can just put him on the IL now and just say, hey, we'll see you in a couple of weeks or a month or 2 months or ever, but at least, kind of delay the situation. You gave him $6 million in the offseason, so, if you could IL him and hopefully see if there's something you could get back at the end, that would be great, in terms of just production. But if not, unfortunately, the Red Sox threw three lefties. He got a chance to start in all three games. He did not make an impact. He did have one hit. Quite frankly, it probably should have been a double play ball if the shortstop makes a play. And that's it. That's not... Okay, so I get it. I'm not going to read through all of the, oh my God, Rob Ref Snyder's the worst, because by all accounts, he really is a nice guy and a smart guy. And I actually still like the idea of what they did, but clearly didn't work.
4: Well, unfortunately, with Donovan out injured too, all you have is the idea of how you wanted to round out this lineup this offseason.
3: That's also a really good point, Maura. That's
4: Lot of ideas that haven't come together yet.
3: Yeah, and then at the end of all that, you take Cal's production away almost entirely, yep. and you know, that's what you're left with. Yeah, there's no doubt. Thankfully, Julio and Randy have both been so good. We'll talk a little bit more about that at 7 o'clock. I got kind of an uncomfortable conversation I think we got to have. Not a bad one, not a mean one, just like a little uncomfortable. Meanwhile, the rest of the texts are just about Friday's piggyback. And, you know, like I'm not going to sit here and like pat myself on the back. As I said, I thought the Rob Refsnyder idea was a good one. Obviously, here we sit on June 22nd and it has not been. So I'm not going to like tell you I'm right all the time. I'm not. I get things wrong all the time, especially in this stupid sport where the, you know, the results are so often not linked to the process. It's just a hard game. But this was, legitimately and specifically one of the exact problems I pointed out last week with the piggyback. This like exact scenario. What happens when your starter dominates for five innings, which is exactly what Bryce Miller did, and has only thrown 66 pitches? You have to take him out. And once they did, the game got away from him. Yeah, Luis Castillo had one good inning, which is great. Throwing 99. Like, yeah, I'll take that version of Luis. He didn't pitch that bad. I know he gave up a bunch of singles. He ended up giving up five runs. Like, he was not that bad. And ultimately, putting him in a relief role still makes sense to me. But you take out a guy who is dominating and has thrown very few pitches, and then the game gets away from you. That's the disaster scenario. The best news that came out of it, and we'll talk more again at 7:30 about this, is that I didn't hear any griping from the pitchers afterwards. Bryce Miller didn't throw anything. He knew what was coming. He didn't get mad. And certainly he's not going to be mad at Luis. The two of them are like bosom buddies. So I wasn't expecting any like frustration there. But if I'm Bryce Miller, and I go out and I throw five innings, I get taken out of a game due to a plan that has nothing to do with me, I'm furious. Absolutely furious. Could they have come back in that game? I don't know. It was 1-0. Maybe. But, you know, once it got to six, it became harder for them to get back into that one.
4: At least we know moving forward, other people are going to have to do it, because Bryce Miller's their best pitcher right now.
3: It really is bizarre.
4: I don't want to see him do it again for quite some time.
3: He won't, thankfully. That will be the end of that. But just, I don't know. I found it frustrating. I totally understand that this is not like their desire. This is sort of what they feel like they have to do. But I gotta tell you, like, that one really got me. Is it the piggyback's fault that they got two hits? No, of course not. But, you know, it's not. But it is the piggyback's fault that they gave up six runs. So, yeah, the offense has all kinds of problems. As I said again on I think it was Friday, the piggyback will also be determined by the execution. If Luis comes in and throws four shutout innings, we're probably not arguing about the piggyback today, right? If they score seven runs in the game, yes, we're probably not talking about it. But you give up six runs, you're probably going to lose the game.
4: And when you're heading into that series, you're facing left-handed pitching, which you struggle against, and you have one of your best pitchers on the mound and have to take him out.
3: Yeah, some games are close. Some games are going to be close and low scoring. Like, yes, you need to, of course you need to hit more consistently. And that's obviously a conversation. No one's doubting that. But again, this is why I talk about the controllables versus the things out of your control. You can't control how you hit. I mean, you work to make it as good as possible, but it's not something you can control. You have complete control over when you take Bryce Miller out of that game, right? That's something that's a self-inflicted wound. That's what do they call it in tennis? That's an unforced error. That's an unforced error. In batting, the other side is coming at you and you're trying to do the best you can. Yes, you need to score more consistently. Of course you do. But this is why, again, talk about this all the time. control what you can control. And unfortunately, you know, that one gets away from them on Friday. You have kind of a conventional loss on Saturday with Emerson Hancock just, you know, kind of getting beat up a little bit and the offense just being totally shut down by a mediocre lefty. And fortunately, you're able to salvage one. I'll tell you what, if Dom Canzone does not make that play in right field yesterday coming in on the ball, if that ticks off his glove and gets by him, I don't know if they win yesterday. And then we're talking about a sweep by a really bad Red Sox team.
4: He had a big game yesterday.
3: I love the text that call in and or text in and we're like, Salk, you told me this Red Sox team was bad. Like, yeah, they are. I'm sorry they looked better than the Mariners this weekend, but they're a bad team. They've been bad all year. Aaron Goldsmith talked about how bad they are. Ryan Roland Smith, Angie, like, they're bad. They've been bad. And the Mariners actually played worse. And a lot of that was due to a decision they made, which I continue to not fully understand.

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3: 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First.
5: All right, not a great weekend for the Mariners. Certainly, if you read our text line, you know they dropped 2 of 3 to the Boston team that really had scuffled before this. Piggyback blew up on Friday as Bryce Miller cruised through 5, departed after just 66 pitches, and then, unfortunately, Luis Castillo gave up 5 runs in 4 innings. They managed a total of, 3 hits in that game. It was not good, really, in any way, other than the bright spot of Bryce Miller. Saturday, I guess, just as I said, a conventional loss. The bats, again, just largely held silent by a second straight lefty. They continue to have problems in that regard. Thankfully, they salvaged a win yesterday. Logan Gilbert, absolutely dominant through 7 1/3. The offense did enough. They get 3 runs, including a Dom Canzone home run. He was really the star of the day.
6: The windup and the 2-2. Swinging a fly ball. Well hit the other way to left field. Duran going back to the warning track. Leaps up and it's gone. Goodbye, baseball. Into Edgar's Cantina. Dom Canzone, you are some kind of strong kid. Going the other way. A home run down the left field line. Right below the hand-operated scoreboard. Into somebody's drink out there in Edgar's Cantina. And the Mariners lead the Red Sox 1-0 here in the bottom of the second on Canzone's 12th home run of the year. And that is a career high for Dom.
5: Yeah, he also drove in a run later. Unfortunately, he became the latest injury victim as he left the game on that RBI ground out. See what happens there. He also made a probably game-saving catch in right field just based on the final score of 3-1. So, yeah, he was everywhere yesterday, and they don't win that game without him. They finished the homestand 3-3. They went 4-6 on the road trip. So, you know, do the math. Not great. 7-9 on this last 2 spots. They'll head back out on the road for 3 in Pittsburgh starting tomorrow, and then they have 3 in Cleveland after that. Then they return home, I believe, to see the Angels.
3: Here's the second thing you need to know.
5: All right, Seattle, showed off on Friday. What a picture-perfect weather day. I mean, Friday might be the best weather day I've ever seen here. The soccer was obviously great. I was golfing on Friday, so I put on a little Hawaiian music because I like to listen to some relaxing Hawaiian music when I golf often. And it felt like Hawaii. The weather was perfect. There was a little breeze. It was hot. The sun, just the wispy clouds. What an unbelievable day and perfect day for the entire world to see what Seattle looked like. Down in Soto, just an incredible day. And, of course, the U.S. national team did their thing. They shut out Australia 2-0.
7: Robinson fizzing it back. Serginho Des blocked. Still in. Might be 2. Is 2. Or maybe not. The flag comes up for offside.
8: After factual review, the goal scorer was not in offside position.
7: And the building shakes in Seattle.
5: Refs go double negative there, huh? He was not in offsides. You wouldn't just want to say he was onside? All right. I don't need to criticize. Tremendous scene in Soto. Tons of people. There were songs. There was chants. Later at the Mariner game, I saw somebody drinking a beer out of a shoe. God knows what else was going on down there. Did I see Shaq DJing?
9: Yeah, he was in town. I saw a video of him in Renton.
5: I saw him DJing in Soto. Oh, cool. I mean, that was the coolest. I didn't see it until last night. I was like, oh my God, that's Shaq DJing. How cool is that? So if you were down there, I'd love to hear about the scene. Text us, and we'll talk to Chris Egan at 8:30 this morning. But I am curious what you saw. As for the game, again, here's Casey White, who played for the U.S. team. He thought they played pretty well.
10: What I liked about what we've seen in the group game so far is that we played 2 different systems. We've had 2 different types of games and challenges, and we were still able to get results in both. The Australia game looked different from the Paraguay game. And that is good because you don't want your first knockout game to be the first one where you have to suffer, where you have to show some resiliency. You want to get tested early and still get the results. So I think that helps our ceiling continue to grow throughout this tournament.
5: And obviously I meant she. She was on the women's national team, not the men's national team. Nice job, Mike. Seattle going to host Bosnia, Herzegovina, and Qatar on Wednesday. Then they get Egypt and Iran on Friday. U.S. will play Turkey in L.A. on Thursday.
3: Here's the third thing you need to know.
5: Busy day. Oh, let me get back to something I'm a little more comfortable with. Kraken had a busy day yesterday. Make a big signing and a trade. The familiar name, Bobby McMahon, who I thought made a pretty immediate impression last year. Made a good impact after being acquired at the deadline from Toronto. Kind of a power forward type. He will stick around Seattle for the next 5 years after signing a deal. That's a good one. I like that. It was a good sign. They also trade a late first-round pick and one of next year's second-rounders for Panthers winger Mackie Samsakevich. 24 years old. He scored 12 goals, 20 assists for the Panthers last year. He's got some upside as a scorer. He's from Newtown, Connecticut. He was 1 year older than... He went to Sandy Hook and then was, I believe, 1 year out of it when the shooting occurred. He brought the cup there when they won in Florida a couple years ago. Do I like the... Yeah, I mean, it's fine. Again, it's a good type of deal. They're bringing in a young kid with offensive upside who hopefully turns into something more. But, and I'll say this a few times, say the Kraken now have 11 middle six players. 11 second or third line players. 11. That's absurd. Plus, they've got some decent, fourth line options who could be third line options. What they're missing, that would be the first liners. Guys who, you count on. Still missing that. Wyndham Clark got out to a big lead, needed every stroke of it to hold on for a second U.S. Open title.
11: Yeah! And it's wire to wire for Wyndham.
12: Let's go, go!
11: And a second U.S. Open championship.
5: It was wire to wire, but man, did it get down to the wire at the end. He shoots a 3-over yesterday, 73, but it was enough to stay ahead of Sam Burns and others, and Wyndham Clark wins his second U.S. Open, despite the crowd being very against him. Oof. Oof. At Shinnecock. All right. That's everything you need to know. Quarter past every hour here on the Brock and Salk Show. I should, again... set this up. We're going to talk to Chris Egan at 8:30. I think we're going to talk to Ross Tucker at 9:30. Talk some Seahawks with him. Mike, did you just say the soccer was great? I mean, I think it was. I didn't watch it. I told you I was golfing. I was told it was great. I was told that there was great soccer being played. But that's all I got. I did not watch any soccer. I'm not going to lie to you guys. I will talk later about just the vibe and the energy and all the cool stuff around Soto because I think it's fascinating. But, I'll try not to make fun too much. I'll try not to be a jerk about the soccer. But I didn't watch it, and I'm not going to watch it. It's just not going to happen. I'll try not to ruin it for you. But if you're looking for, great soccer breakdown, you don't want it from me anyway. I don't have any freaking idea what they're doing out there. I did text my friend, though. I do try to help. I texted my buddy Greg, who is a big soccer fan and played in college. And I'm just trying to find out why there are so many own goals. Why are they constantly putting the goal into their own net? And apparently they're not. He says there's been a disproportionate amount of high-profile own goals this World Cup. The USA obviously has two. So anyway, it doesn't sound like it's that big a deal. Sometimes because the defenders aren't world-class like Australia, and sometimes because the ball bounces unlucky like Spain and Saudi off the guy's head. All right, it sure seems like there have been a lot of them.
9: I mean, you see it happen in hockey sometimes. I mean, the other day, the defender just bounced off his foot.
5: But that's not an own goal. That's a goal. I don't consider that an own goal.
9: Well, then that's why there's so many, because they do consider that.
5: Well, that's dumb. if the ball bounced, but it's not. In soccer, sometimes they hit it into their own goal. That's different from bouncing off somebody. In hockey, you're standing there. The puck's coming in at 100 miles an hour. It bounces off your skate. You didn't do anything. It just ricocheted off of you. But the soccer ones, they sometimes put it in their own goal. It's really bizarre. All right, Maura, take us through the weekend next on Brock and Salk.
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5: All right. You couldn't ask for a more picture-perfect weekend. How cool is it with all of the people in from out of town or other countries and the eyes of the world on Seattle to show up like that? That is, I mean, just an absolutely gorgeous, gorgeous weekend here with plenty of sports action. Maura, what happened? What did we see? What did we miss?
9: It was really cool, but I feel like this is how I know that I'm getting old. Like, I love watching all the videos of all the crowds enjoying themselves and so many people filing into the city. And then I'm like, I'm going to stay away from downtown this entire time because I don't want to be stuck in those crowds and trying to figure. I've turned into my dad. Like, my dad never, if we go to a game or something, he wants to get there 2 hours early and leave early. Avoid traffic at all costs.
5: It's a zoo.
9: Like,
5: Is he called a zoo or a circus?
9: Circus.
5: Oh, circus. Sorry. It's going to be a circus down there.
9: Like, crowds just scare me. I got to stay away. I'm going to get stuck in traffic.
5: It's a circus. It was definitely a circus.
9: It looked like a fun one, though.
5: Flying circus, perhaps.
9: All right, we can start with a little more soccer here. Are you capable of doing that?
5: Let's go. I'm ready.
9: The U.S. men's national team defeated Australia 2-0 on Friday, locking up a spot in the knockout round, meaning they will play in Santa Clara next. They did not have star winger Christian Pulisic, so I apologize because we read a...
5: Blew it, Maura.
9: Yeah, I gave you wrong information. There was a Sky Sports report from a guy who had 1.9 million followers, and that's like a legit sports network that said he was going to play Friday, and that was incorrect.
5: Ugh, how dare you?
9: So yeah, sorry for the misinformation. They scored in the 11th minute when Flo Balogun fired a shot that Australia center back Cameron Burgess accidentally helped into the net on the redirect for an own goal.
7: Daylight, they converge on it very quickly.
8: Balogun has a step on Cercotti. Balogun to the byline. Balogun into the middle. Dead! It's the United States once again on the board early. Ricardo Pepi was in. Was it perhaps last off the defender? Who cares? It's 1-0 U.S.
5: That's how I'd say it. That's the best call I've heard. Yes, who cares? Why are they always going on and on about the own goal? Like, if you cause the goal, give the man the goal.
9: Yeah.
5: I like it.
9: We got a text from someone that said they could hear the cheering when the goals happened at their office in Westlake.
5: I believe it. Awesome. I totally believe that. Well, because it's not just the cheering from inside the stadium. There's probably cheering from everywhere.
9: Yeah. And then in the 43rd minute, U.S. defender Alex Freeman scored a second goal on a header. But there was some concern that one of his teammates was offsides. Mm. Ultimately, the goal would stand and the crowd went wild when the announcement was made.
8: Robinson fizzing it back. Sergiño Des blocked. Still in. Might be two. Is two. Or maybe not. The flag comes up for offside.
27: After fixture review, the goal scorer was not in offside position.
8: And the building shakes in Seattle.
9: That crowd was incredibly loud. It was fun to see everybody so into it. Did you see there was a bunch of Seahawks players there?
5: I did.
9: Marshawn was a credentialed photographer.
5: He was like leading the parade or something.
9: Yeah, I saw Russell Wilson and Sierra were there.
5: Of course. They're hanging out with Marshawn?
9: I don't think so.
5: Just checking.
9: Marshawn doesn't have his number.
5: Couldn't call him ahead of time.
9: Did you know that Alex Freeman was the son of former
5: Antonio
9: wide receiver in the NFL, Antonio Freeman?
5: I did know that. Well, I was told that last week. I did know that. Yeah, when I was making fun of the game down in Culver City last week, my buddy was like, hey, you should like this. That's Antonio Freeman's kid. I was like, I don't know why that would make me like it, but that's cool information. Yeah.
9: I'm not going to claim to know a ton about soccer. I'm kind of in the same boat as you. But from what I understand, Alex Freeman's only 21, pretty up and coming. Like, it was surprising that he was the guy that got the goal because he's still pretty new to all this. But I saw the coach say, or their manager say, that he has the ability to be one of the best at his position.
5: Cool.
9: So. Pretty cool for him to have that moment. And then after the game, I don't know, or is it a match? See, I'm bad at this too, Saul.
5: Doesn't matter.
9: after the match, the crowd having some fun with a song that we're pretty familiar with as Mariners fans. It gets played a lot, or it did when I think Kelnick adopted it at one point,
5: yes.
9: Right?

0: It is weird how this song about West Virginia has become like this American thing. It wasn't just the Mariners, though. If you remember, the Seahawks fans were doing it in Germany.
1: Remember that? Yeah.
0: When they went to, where'd they go? Frankfurt? Wherever they went, they were all singing. They were singing that at the stadium in Germany.
1: Yeah,
0: it's become like a weird little American anthem.
1: That is strange.
0: I don't hate it. I'm not ripping it. It's fun. I guess it's just somewhat surprising, but cool. Kelnick signed with the Rangers, by the way. If you're keeping tabs on where Jared Kelnick is.
1: Oh, really?
0: Yeah, he's got another shot. He signed with the Rangers.
1: Oh.
0: I said that to my buddy Chris as we were golfing. He was like, do you have a Jared Kelnick alert set up on your phone? No. I don't. But I was excited. I hope Jared succeeds this time.
1: This time.
0: This is the time he's got it.
1: Okay, sure. We'll go with that.
0: I do, actually. I mean, I do hope so. I would love for him to succeed.
1: I know. You and I think Lyle both, like, have this soft spot for him.
0: I really liked him, personally.
1: I know.
0: Like, I thought he was, again, a talented, bright individual who, unfortunately, didn't have the emotional intelligence to make it work. And I think his parents, and specifically his dad, did a number on him. But I like the kid. Like, legitimately enjoyed talking to him and would have loved to watch him if he could have lived up to the billing. Anyway, good. Sorry. I don't mean to distract from the soccer.
1: I was never able to, like, have that connection.
0: Yeah.
1: That you guys somehow.
0: I really just enjoyed talking to him.
1: I didn't feel like he really cared about the fans or anything about being super intense.
0: I think he cared about it too much. Yeah. Okay. All right. Anyway, I don't mean to distract from soccer with real sports talk.
1: No. That's fine. We'll wrap up soccer there. As you mentioned, your guy Wyndham Clark, who you brought up Friday, Brock's guy?
0: Brock's guy, really. Valor Christian dude. Yeah.
1: Won his second U.S. Open and became just the ninth golfer to win it wire to wire. I don't understand. So why was the crowd so against him personally?
0: I think it was because, I mean, Scotty was there. He was in the group with Scotty Scheffler, and obviously Scotty is, you know, pretty famous, and everyone sort of would like to be there. He would have won the Grand Slam, completed the Grand Slam if he had done it. I think, though, it was more just that he was out to a big lead, and they were wanting, you know, they wanted a good match. Like, they wanted to be close.
1: I didn't know if there was something that I didn't know about the golf storylines, because it was in New York, right? And he's from Colorado. There's no, like...
0: Yeah, no. I think they just wanted something closer, so they were, I don't know. He's a little prickly. Last year at the U.S. Open, he didn't make the cut and then, like, did some damage to the inside of the locker room. So he's not quite controversial. That would be going too far. He's just a little loud. He's a little loud for golf at times.
1: Well, this was him talking about the crowd rooting for his demise most of the tournament.
2: I was kind of making jokes about it with Dave, where if we heard someone cheer for me, I go, oh, there's one person that likes me, you know? So we would kind of make jokes and make it maybe a little lighthearted. But it's tough, man. I've played now a Presidents Cup and a Ryder Cup on foreign soil, and it kind of had that atmosphere a little bit. I also got good prep last week in Canada. You know, they were pretty harsh on me the last day. And so I think that all of that combined kind of led to this moment where, all right, I've been in this position. It sucks being the underdog or getting rooted against, but I can pull through, and there's nothing like winning kind of an away game, if you will.
1: It's funny because golf seems like such a polite spectator sport. Like, how do you make it known that you... Do fans boo in golf?
0: They don't quite. I mean, they were just there. Like, after a shot, you can yell, right? You can cheer and yell and say whatever you want. And so I think it's more like... It's not booing. It's like actual insults. And you're close. I mean, like, if you're in the gallery, if you're really close, like, you could be 20 feet away. So right after he hits the shot, you're like, you suck or whatever. Like, you know, it's not that hard. Okay. It's actually pretty easy.
1: You're supposed to have more manners than that.
0: Well, you are. I think that's why he was so upset about the whole thing.
1: Okay.
0: Yeah. And he handled it pretty well. Yeah. I think he knows it's coming. Again, you destroy a locker room like he did last year, you're going to set yourself up.
1: Yeah.
0: So.
1: Okay.
0: By the way, it was Munich. You're right. Thank you, texters. It was Munich. Not Frankfurt.
1: I was going to go with what you said.
0: Thanks. Appreciate that.
1: All right. We'll do a little Mariners. Friday, the Mariners offense struggled as Ranger Suarez took a no-hitter into the seventh inning. Bryce Miller started the first half of the M's piggyback, and he looked really good. He gave up a solo shot in the second, but made it through five, giving up just that one run with no walks and seven strikeouts. This was his sixth strikeout of the day versus Jaren Duran.
3: The windup in the 2-2. Swing and a foul tip in a cow's glove for strike three. So another strikeout for Bryce Miller. That's number six.
1: But it was Luis Castillo's turn in the sixth inning. He did go three up, three down. However, he got into some trouble in the seventh. It started out with a double. He was able to get a line out after that, but followed that up with a wild pitch that scored a run. Three more singles and a sac fly would bring the run total for the inning to four. And suddenly the Red Sox led 5-1. He got through the eighth and the ninth, allowing just one more, but the Mariners could not climb back in it offensively. Julio did hit a two-run home run in the ninth, but ultimately the Mariners lost 6-2. They only had two hits on the night and went 0-for-2 with runners in scoring position.
0: Maura, I think you just inadvertently hit upon the thing about the piggyback that I have the most trouble with.
1: What's that?
0: I think read back exactly what you wrote. I think it is, unfortunately, it was Luis Castillo's turn. Is that what you wrote?
1: Yeah, or I think I just said it was Luis's turn in the sixth.
0: It was Luis.
1: Well, maybe I didn't write it, but I might have said that.
0: That's it. That in and of that is the problem. Oh, it's just his turn. That's not really how sports works, right? I mean, like, that's not to say there aren't things that you kind of pre-decide. Like, okay, we know that in the seventh, in this pocket, we'd like to go to this pitcher. We know that, you know, we want to try to get the ball to this player in football, or, you know, we have some plays set up. But like football in general is, it's no one's turn. That's just not how we do it. I mean, I guess other than a batting order, which is the rules of the game, but like we don't generally just give turns. Oh, well, it's your turn. You have to be open to the flow of the game, the way the game works. I mean, it just, I think that's
1: what
0: it is. I think
1: they don't want to do that because that's where you get guys mad that, like, Luis, if he only got three innings.
0: Well, right. I guess what I mean is that's why I don't like the piggyback.
1: Yeah, no, I would agree.
0: Once you're in it, you have to do it.
1: You understand why they're doing it the way that they are, but.
0: And once you're in it, yes, you have to give him the ball. You can't not do it. But, like, because if I'm Luis and you're like, hey, you said I was getting four innings today. Why am I only getting two or three? On the other hand, like, that's what they should have done. Bryce Miller was cruising. And I know people are mad because they didn't hit. Okay, they didn't hit. Ranger Suarez is really good, and he had their number. I don't know what to tell you. Or like, those games are going to happen.
1: If you're going to do it this way, instead of doing the committee, because, again, like, sports doesn't have to be fair. It should be your best guys. Maybe it should be, like, maybe you need to do someone who's not playing as well as Bryce Miller.
0: Also true.
1: At least they're rotating after this.
0: Thank God.
1: But he's had to do quite a few of them now.
0: I'm curious to see what happens because the one, you know, the best bright spot of the piggyback has been Bryce. So,
1: yeah,
0: I don't know what the other guys are going
1: to
0: look like with a piggyback.
1: That is a good point to see if it, because as much as we haven't liked it, the results have been good overall.
0: Because they have good pitchers.
1: Yeah, we'll see how it goes with other combos.
0: Yep.
1: All right. Saturday, Josh Naylor got the offense started early with an RBI single in the first. But unfortunately, the offense stalled again after that. Willie Abreu hit a two-run home run off of Emerson Hancock for the 2-1 lead in the fourth. The wheels really came off for Hancock in the sixth when he gave up a single, two walks, a wild pitch, a stolen base. That resulted in three runs for Boston. The score was 5-1 at this point, and that is where it would stay as the Mariners did not record another hit. Once again, the M's finished with two total. I put this in here. Emerson Hancock is cooling down a bit.
0: Mm-hmm.
1: His last three appearances have resulted in a 1-2 record, 6.26 ERA. He has 12 earned runs, 4 walks, and 11 strikeouts over 14 and a third innings. And then, you know, Logan Gilbert, who, man, we had some texters that were really mean to him as soon as he was struggling at the beginning of the year. They wanted him traded. No. Don't ever consider giving him a contract. I mean, his last three outings, he's got a 0.95 ERA with 3 earned runs, 26 strikeouts, and 5 walks over 19 and two-thirds innings.
0: That's why you got to be careful looking at something you're seeing in this game and assuming it's going to continue that way forever, right? Like, that to me is the constant lesson we learn and forget over and over and over. Logan's bad now. Okay, well, he's bad right now. Doesn't mean he's now bad. Emerson Hancock's perfect. He's the best. Okay, he is right now. And let's see how long it goes. It just unfortunately, this game is played over 162 for a reason. That's another good example of it.
1: If Emerson Hancock continues to struggle, does that make it easier to move away from this piggyback and just send him down?
0: How could it not be?
1: Yeah. Because they don't want to do that with Luis because you can't really send him to the minors.
0: Can't send Luis down. Not a thing.
1: And they, like, you know, they want to keep all of their pitchers ready in case someone gets hurt. So Hancock would be the easiest option.
0: Could certainly happen.
1: I don't hope for that.
0: No, but it is a possibility. Absolutely. After the All-Star break, sure. If he continues to struggle. Yeah, of course that's got to be a conversation.
1: All right, Sunday, the Mariners avoided the sweep with a fantastic outing from Logan Gilbert. As we just mentioned, he went 6 1/3 innings, giving up just 3 hits and 1 run while striking out 8. Dom Canzone hit a solo shot in the second to give the Mariners a 1-0 lead.
3: The windup and the 2-2, swinging a fly ball, well hit the other way to left field. Duran going back to the warning track, leaps up and it's gone! Goodbye, baseball! Into Edgar's Cantina, Dom Canzone, you are some kind of strong kid. Going the other way, a home run down the left field line. Right below the hand-operated scoreboard. Into somebody's drink out there in Edgar's Cantina.
0: Love the call from Rick, and he's right. Dom Canzone is a lot of things, but one of them is very strong.
1: Well, do you remember, I think it was spring training before last, that I think there was a noticeable difference in like his upper body, and Brock was, of course, talking to him about it, asking him what he'd been doing in the offseason. But yeah, he's
0: a big dude.
1: Strong guy.
0: He is a strong dude. He's long and strong. Like he's got like weird long, like he's not weird, but just like his strength is long and long levered and tall and all that. But he hits the ball, man. He hits it a country mile.
1: I remember asking last year when he started heating up if I think we asked Passan if this could be for real, something that could last.
0: I think we have now a pretty good idea of who he is. I mean, he didn't have a great postseason last year, but I think at this point, I feel like I got a pretty good idea of who Dom Canzone is. He's a good player.
1: Yeah.
0: He's a starting caliber major leaguer. I don't know if he's a star, but he's a starting caliber player. Unfortunately, his defense yesterday accepted is not great. And that means it limits some of his value, but he's a productive hitter, man. He has been a productive hitter, and he is not bad against lefties. He's not great. It's not like I'm looking to get him in the game against lefties, but he showed again yesterday that he can put together a pretty decent at bat against lefties.
1: Yes. All right, Nate Eaton tied it up for the Red Sox with his first home run of the season in the next inning. It was looking like more of the same for the Mariners offense, with Canzone's home run the only hit of the day heading into the fifth. But with two outs, Weston Wilson singled, and then Cole Young did the same to bring him home. Crawford also got on board with a bunt single before Cal grounded into a fielder's choice. That inning only gave the Mariners a one-run lead, but they managed 3 hits, which was more than their total the previous 2 games. Dom Canzone had a diving stop on a line drive to right in the sixth for the double play to end the inning, and then his ground out in the bottom of the inning drove Julio in to extend the lead to 3-1. Then he promptly left the game with a hamstring issue, so we're hoping that everything's okay there.
0: Of course.
1: Spire, Bizardo, and Munoz did a great job closing it out, and the Mariners avoid the sweep.
0: Good to see Spire out there. He hadn't pitched in a while.
1: Yeah.
0: Starting to get a little nervous about that, but man, he came in and looked really, really good. So I guess my nervousness was fruitless.
1: These dads were feeling it for Father's Day.
0: Yeah, a little extra juice.
1: They all had their kids out there before. It was fun.
0: How are you feeling about the Weston Wilson era? That surprised you a little bit on Friday?
1: That's it.
0: Surprised me. I mean, it makes sense. Unfortunately for Mastrobone, he just left-handed. Like,
1: yeah.
0: They were going to face 3 straight righties, or lefties rather, and just probably needed to change the roster up a little bit. And hey, good for him. He had a hit. He had a stolen base. He contributed to a win. Like, yeah. We'll always remember the Weston Wilson era here in Seattle.
1: WW.
0: Exactly.
1: W.
0: Yes. Is that it? Is that our whole weekend? That's all we got? Oh, there's not more soccer?
1: Do you want me to go into more soccer?
0: What happened with Chile? Are they in it? Is Chile a part of it?
1: I don't. Let's see. They failed to qualify for
0: what?
1: The World Cup.
0: The Chileans? Oh, that's too bad. That's too bad. I was hoping they'd make it this year.
1: Sorry about that.
0: Always root for Chile.
1: Didn't mean to disappoint you.
0: That's all right. I don't really care, to be perfectly honest. I don't really care. Let's see. Brock is in here in just a couple minutes. It sounds like he had an awesome weekend as well. And I think we got to have a little bit of an uncomfortable conversation. It might not be the one you think we're going to have. And it's not a conversation of anger. It's not a conversation of hatred. It's not even really a conversation about action. But I think it is an uncomfortable conversation about reality. And it's next on Brock and Salk.
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0: I had a young woman who was on a new SUV, and she had attachments to her old car because it was her first car, and she was very fiscally responsible. 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She came back in the morning and bought the car. She was way happier.
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9: Don't really work that way, Sherm. This is a show that has my name on it.
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11: Hello!
12: Morning, Brock.
13: Oh, good morning, Michael.
12: I want to have an uncomfortable conversation with you.
13: Okay, can it wait just a minute or two?
12: Yeah, but it's uncomfortable. I just want to be clear. It's uncomfortable, yeah. But not mean.
13: Yes.
12: It's just uncomfortable about reality.
13: You're laying the ground rules.
12: I want everyone laying to understand. Rules. It's an uncomfortable conversation about just a reality.
13: Yeah, I have one of those with myself a couple times this weekend and even into this morning. Okay. I had a couple of those with my very self.
12: Damon's daughter's wedding.
13: First of all, shout out to Tim and so many out there that are loyal listeners that love our show. The hugs, the emotion, the tears, amazing. Appreciate that. Shout out to the Campbells and Hewards, the whole crew, Jake and Holly. Just a fabulous Friday.
12: Love it.
13: Fabulous Saturday. But talking to myself, I wake up yesterday morning and I'm wondering why. Why do I have turf toe? What happened?
12: How do you know you have turf toe?
13: From the time I know every injury under the book. Don't you ever doubt my injuries, okay? I've got a little Achilles tendonitis. I now have turf toe in my right toe. I'm walking, limping through the airport yesterday, and I'm trying to figure out all day, like, what in the world? How did I do this
12: dancing?
13: Sleeping? Yes. So Saturday night, I realized.
12: Dancing. You cut a rug.
13: Well, Damon, you know, one of his great talents is in the early stages of what was the first before the iPod and all that stuff when you downloaded songs.
12: Right.
13: Yeah, Damon was the master. I mean, he gave those as Christmas gifts, and you can ask Chris Egan when he comes on 8:30. It was like gold.
12: Mm.
13: It was like you got a gold bar when you got a Damon Huard sound and music list and compilation. And his wedding, you know, rehearsal or wedding celebration reception songs on the dance floor.
12: Yeah.
13: I mean, like you just. It was one after another. There was no break. I'm pouring some sugar. I'm shaking all night long. I'm down like nearly on the ground, you know, like in the squat position doing things.
12: Of course. No wonder you're hurt.
13: And I want to tell myself, this is the uncomfortable conversation. Like, hey man, you're 50 now.
12: Right.
13: Like can you just have some governor? No.
12: No,
13: I can't.
12: No, that's just not who you are. Yeah.
13: So
12: you'll deal with
13: probably,
12: the turf.
13: And I'll probably tear my Achilles in Bozeman or in Texas at the other multiple weddings we have this summer, just to let you know.
12: All right.
13: That's the uncomfortable.
12: Well, I can't wait to hear about that. That'll be fun.
13: Mm-hmm.
12: Can we have this uncomfortable? Congrats to Holly and the whole family. That's awesome.
13: You would have loved it, Salky.
12: It sounded great.
13: Yeah.
12: I do want to have a tough conversation, though. and I don't want, it's not like I'm dying to do this. Not like this is what I've always wanted, but like, we got to have a tough conversation about Cal Raleigh, not about his effort, not about his personality, not about what he's going to do moving forward or anything like that, but just his production. Since coming back, Cal is 3-for-18 with 3 singles, 6 walks, 7 strikeouts, 2 RBI. The 167 average, that's 3-for-18. It's not great, but you could live with it.
13: That's what we saw the first couple months.
12: You could live with it if it was coming with a little bit more pop. The 6 walks are great. I mean, like, that's tremendous. But it's the lack of power, the lack of runs driven in. There's no home runs, no doubles, no extra base hits, no, just the 2 RBI, which came on the single, which, by the way, won them a game. So, you know, good on Cal for that. But in 6 games, you haven't seen it. It's been kind of what we've seen all year. And again, I'm not killing Cal. I'm excited that he's back, and I think there's still bright things ahead of him. It's really an uncomfortable conversation about the reality, which is that this team needs him to be good in order to resemble the team that they're supposed to be. And we'll argue about the pitch, the piggyback at 7:30. And when I talked about it at 6, got a bunch of texters who said, well, it doesn't matter if you can't hit. And I'm like, well, you're still facing Ranger Suarez that day, and try to control what you can control and do the best you can. But the reality of the situation is it's really hard. Like, the thing that let them become who they were last year was that Cal Raleigh became a superstar. He hit 60 home runs. I don't think we thought that was going to happen again this year, but our biggest question in spring training was, can Cal come close? Or, you know, can he recreate it or some semblance of it? Or is he just going to regress? And unfortunately, so far, he's not created it or recreated it at all in any way. And that, to me, is the biggest challenge the Mariners have had.
13: So to kind of pick apart your words right there, and not to be, you know, too harsh on a Monday morning, our first segment together, you said this team needs Cal to be good. Do they need him to be good, or they need him to be great?
12: Well, it's a good question. They need him to be good, to bring out an old Brock Heward thing. What do I want? What do I need?
13: Yes.
12: Yeah, I want him to be great, but they need him to be good.
13: Yep.
12: Right. I mean, they want him to be. He's probably not going to be
13: good as what he was 23.
12: Right. Exactly.
13: Good as what he was 24. That's a good player.
12: 35 home runs.
13: That's right.
12: Okay. Maybe he sneaks up into the low 40s.
13: Maybe the average is incredible, but it's good. That's a good
12: player. It's a really good player. It's almost a great player, but it's a really good player. But the Cal Raleigh from last year obviously was elite. They don't need him to be elite. They don't. They don't need him to be elite. But they do need him to be better than he's been. They need him to be the guy that he was, at least leading up to last year. Mm-hmm. And I, you know, I don't know how many times we asked this question. I asked every single person we talked to.
13: Everyone.
12: In spring training.
13: Like, everyone, so.
12: Didn't
13: every we? Single, yes, every single person.
12: What happened?
13: Single,
12: how are you going to replace Cal Raleigh's expected regression from 60 to, let's even call it, 40? Where are those other 20 home runs going to come from? And the answers were, you know, spread it out, and we're going to do it in some different way. They were perfectly valid answers.
13: Mm-hmm.
12: And I think they've actually done a lot of it. Dom Canzone has been better. Luke Rayleigh has been better. We haven't gotten to see Brandon Donovan, unfortunately. J.P. Crawford's, like, they've done things to make up for the dip from 60 to 40. But I never asked the question, what happens if Cal goes from 60 to 20, which is like the pace he's on right now. Hopefully he exceeds it. But that is that is an even bigger difference than the one we're talking about. And again, the thing that makes all of it work, right? Like, you can have Cole and Colt. You can have young players in your daily lineup. You can afford a few platoons. Yes, we'll have more of a tough conversation about Ref Snyder today, too. His time may have come. You can afford that, though, on a baseball team.
13: Yep.
12: The thing that allows you to do all those things is having your stars produce. And let's be clear, Julio has done his job as a star. He's been good. He hasn't been, like, unbelievably incredible. You know, my God.
13: Yeah, June is slow to
12: Saw yesterday, if you were watching, I thought Aaron did a nice job of pointing it out. He's still hitting the ball hard. He's not striking out a lot. He's honestly been a little unlucky in June. Okay, that's going to happen. But Julio, for the most, he's done his job. Randy, more than done his job, right? Absolutely has stepped up this year, has been arguably their best hitter. The reality is Cal has not. He's been hurt for a lot of it. And Naylor hasn't.
13: No.
12: I mean, like, I'm not trying to be.
13: Those two are on pace right now for their worst seasons of their career when it comes to war.
12: Again.
13: Those are just the data.
12: Facts.
13: Again, not to bury guys. That's just the data of it. And it's the defense and Naylor also right now. I mean, it's just, something not quite right there. And obviously, Cal, we know exactly what so much of this conversation is. It's his health, right? It was a pretty significant injury that does take a little while to come back from, which
12: Naylor's
13: is why. And
12: Naylor's been dealing with stuff all year, too.
13: Which is why you said this is uncomfortable, because more than likely, this dude can get hot. But this team needs him to. They're hovering around 500 because of that. Mm-hmm. Because there's just not... Kind of, frankly, what we've worried about and worried about a little bit last year, like who's the stars? Like where's the stars of this team? Where's the stars of our football team? Where's the stars of our baseball team? Where's and who's going to emerge as stars? And we watched it. We watched it in 25. They emerged. JSN emerged, right? Leonard Williams and the guys emerged. Nicky Minwori emerged. These guys they emerged. Cal right there in the MVP hunt. That's why Larry Hills on his 80th birthday yesterday, his only question about the Mariners was, how's Cal?
12: Mm-hmm.
13: How's Cal? Is he going to be able to turn this around? Because an old baseball guy knows what an incredible year he had. Maybe, like Larry said, will never be seen again with 60 home runs at that position.
12: And again, he doesn't need to hit 60. He doesn't even need to hit 50. But he's got to hit 30, 35, and he's got to drive in runs. What did we say,
13: 125
12: last year?
13: 125.
12: Like, you got to drive in 100. Like, they need that. They need 100-plus RBI productivity from Cal Raleigh, because that's the way this thing was built.
13: Mm-hmm.
12: So, I don't know what you do to get there. I don't know what his health is. I don't know what his timing is. And I'm hoping that, you know, often with Cal, those hot streaks are right around the corner. What made last year so unique is that the time in between them was very small.
13: Yep.
12: In the past, it's always been a couple weeks of unbelievable heat, followed by a couple weeks of unbelievable cold. Mm-hmm. And maybe that's what this year will be, a little bit more akin to that. But man, without that version of Cal, you just see the lack of production. So here's to hoping that changes at some point. And, you know, these things happen again. Like, you can't control this. This is why I, you know, we do focus on things that are kind of, you know, the decision making and the things that are within your control. And we'll get back to that at 7:30. But at the end of the day, like, we can talk about everything else.
13: Yep.
12: Having Cal be Cal would help this team probably more than just about anything else.
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1: 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Here's what you need to know. First.
2: Yeah, not a great weekend for the Mariners. They lose 2 out of 3 to a Boston team that really is not very good. Piggyback blew up on them on Friday. We'll talk more about it at 7:30. Bryce Miller cruising through 5. He departs after just 66 pitches. Unfortunately, Luis Castillo comes in, gives up 5 runs, his 4 innings, and they manage just 3 hits in that loss. Saturday, more of a conventional one. Bats largely silent. Second straight lefty that shut them down. And then they salvage a win yesterday. Logan Gilbert and Dom Canzone essentially doing it themselves. Logan, 7 1/3 dominant innings. And then Canzone hits a home run, a RBI ground out in which he got hurt. We'll get to that. And amazing because he's not really a great defensive player. Probably made the defensive play of the game.
9: And again, the 1-2 to Monasterio. Swung on, line drive, right center field. On the run, Canzone dives and he makes the catch. Dom Canzone flying through the air, robbing Monasterio with an extra base hit. But he is out number 3. Outstanding catch by Canzone.
2: If that ball gets by him, I don't know if they win that game yesterday.
10: You asked me like a month ago. I think they had back-to-back games against lefties. Was it the A's? It was the A's. That reshuffled their rotation and got their young lefty southpaw gunslinger to make his first career start. And then another lefty, and they handled business down there. And you asked me, are we over this left-handed problem? Kind of rhetorically. And I'm like, it was Sacramento. It's a AAA park. Kind of guys first start. Let's get a little bit more data, and we got a lot more data now. So we're at the halfway point, right?

0: I mean, this series here in Pittsburgh, we're going to go to game 81 and eventually game 82 on Thursday and be over the halfway point, and we've got a left-handed problem. I mean, we just can the group just cannot execute.
1: Well, it's not even just a month of data.
0: This isn't a 2 month data.
1: They have a lot of lefties in their lineup, unfortunately, and the righties have not done their job.
0: Nope. No, they have not.
1: Yeah, and it,
0: you don't like that word execute. What do you want me to say? They've not been able to perform.
1: Yeah, because at the end of the day, like, I mean, there is an execution thing. I mean,
0: they got Robles, they got Refsnyder, they got right-handers that are supposed to hit left-handers. Garver's on the bench. Like, this is your job to do. It is. And I know we'll get to this later. It is beyond startling. Mm-hmm. Speaking of marquee data, it is beyond startling to see the cliff that poor Rob has jumped off this year.
1: It's really awful.
0: Last year, it was a 950 OPS versus lefties.
1: He's unbelievable. This is why I said he mashed lefties. And people are like, yeah, sucks. Like, well, no, he's been really freaking good in his career against lefties. This isn't an AJ Pollock thing where you're like, all the signs were there. Or even a Colton Wong one where you're like, all the signs. Like,
0: his barrel rate was a career high last
1: year. He was unbelievable last year. And this year, he is awful.
0: Just can't
1: absolutely awful. He has been a complete bust. It's a bummer, but we'll discuss it. You probably just got to IL him.
0: But salvage it, because don't get swept. That's my only thing. Don't get swept. You don't get swept, you're still about a game and a half up in the division.
1: Of course, because everybody else keeps losing. The American League is an atrocity. They finished the homestand 3-3. They went 4-6 on the road trip. So they now head off back on the road, back to the East Coast. Pittsburgh tomorrow for 3, then 3 in Cleveland.
2: Here's the second thing you need to know.
1: Eastern time zone, anyway. Not quite the coast. Seattle absolutely showed off as a coastal city on Friday. Man, picture perfect day. Just a Chamber of Commerce weather day. Just unreal. And then the scene in Soto, the dominant win for the U.S. national team. I mean, like, it was just one tremendous thing after another. Here was the big second goal.
3: Robinson fizzing it back. Sergiño Dest blocked. Still in. Might be two. Is two. Or maybe not. The flag comes up for offside.
4: Off the picture review, the goal scorer was not in offside position.
1: Yeah, they go.
3: And the building shakes in Seattle.
1: They go double negative, Brock. Mm. It's not that he was onside. It's that he wasn't offside.
0: That's right.
1: Yeah.
0: You see that poor referee later in the game in the extra time in the 95th minute?
1: What happened?
0: Ah, cramps.
1: He had cramped. The ref did?
0: Down. The ref went down.
1: Oh.
0: Yeah, ref went down.
1: I'll get you.
0: One of the players trying to stretch out the calf and the side.
1: The
0: official.
1: Player was?
0: Oh, yeah. And then they brought the pickle juice. He got a couple shots of pickle juice, and he finished the final 3 minutes of extra time there.
1: Did they have to do stoppage time for the referee?
0: Yeah, they had to add on a couple minutes of stoppage time because he went down. Sulking, he went down.
1: That's hilarious.
0: How about the first time you win back-to-back games in pool play in the World Cup since 1930?
1: Is that true?
0: To start out pool play and win back-to-back World Cup matches. First time since 1930.
1: That's pretty impressive. And Casey White will tell you, Brock, they did it two different ways.
5: What I liked about what we've seen in the group game so far is that we've played two different systems. We've had two different types of games and challenges, and we were still able to get results in both. The Australia game looked different from the Paraguay game, and that is good because you don't want your first knockout game to be the first one where you have to suffer, where you have to show some resiliency. You want to get tested early and still get the results. So I think that helps our ceiling continue to grow throughout this tournament.
0: We've talked a lot. We talked a lot about it. Man, did we scream from the rooftops down in Santa Clara that every national voice that wouldn't listen to us about the Seahawks and the brand and the city and the sports city and everything else. But, you know, just again, marquee data and evidence. It is overwhelming. It doesn't matter if it's Husky Stadium that sets decibel levels. It doesn't matter if it's the Sounders. It doesn't matter if it's the U.S. Hockey. It doesn't matter if it's the Mariners, you know, packed out all weekend long, or the Seahawks. As a city in
1: all, like, that is true.
0: Unifying and noise and celebration.
1: All that is pretty remarkable. I'm just curious what the data is there.
0: The data? The decibel level, Salt.
1: Oh, the decibel level. The shaking of the stadium. I wasn't sure where you were going there.
0: Yeah,
1: all right. Level. Seattle's going to host Bosnia-Herzegovina and Qatar on Wednesday. Bosnia-Herzegovina and Qatar on Wednesday. And then Egypt and Iran on Friday. U.S. plays Turkey, Brock, in L.A. on Thursday.
2: Here's the third thing you need to know.
1: All right, busy day for the Kraken. Yes. yesterday, Bobby McMahon signs a 5-year deal. Big power forward going to stick around Seattle for the next 5 seasons.
0: How much dough did they give him?
1: It's like 5.5 a year.
0: Okay.
1: Something like that. They also traded a late first round pick and one of next year's second rounders for Panthers winger Mackie Samuskevich. 24 years old, 12 goals, 20 assists for the Panthers last season. Young guy with upside.
0: He was a former mid-20s pick, right? Just kind of reading through some of the articles on this, trying to get some semblance or grasp when you don't know the people. It was like, well, you basically kind of traded for 2 years of his experience.
1: Yeah, that's
0: you were not
1: right.
0: going to get somebody in the mid-20s that was going to make the kind of impact he has through 2 or 3 years of development. But is he a frontline difference maker?
1: No, none of them are. They don't have any of those. I counted. They have 11 second and third line forwards. 11. Middle six. Second and third line. They have 11 for those 6 spots.
0: Which would be awesome if you just had 1 or 2 studs.
1: Yeah, it'd be great if you had 3 first line players, but instead they don't. They have 0 and they have 11 second and third line players. Really remarkable. So curious how they're going to deal with that. Wyndham Clark got out to a big lead, needed every stroke of it too. Holds on for a second U.S. Open title. Shot a 3-over-73 on Sunday, Brock, but he stayed ahead of Sam Burns, and that's all that mattered.
0: I didn't get to see a lot of that. Did you get to watch much of that?
1: Your Fowler guy. I got to watch quite a bit of it, yes. It was
0: awesome. You think he was going to hold on?
1: Only because it was so 16, hard.
0: Right? The putt at 16.
1: That putt at 16 was pretty ridiculous. Yeah. I mean, at that point, I was like, well, it's over now. If he had missed that putt on 16, it was going to get tight.
0: Oh, yeah.
1: Especially if he had bogeyed 16, it would have been tight. Mm. But once he birdied there, you're like, all right, you're not going to give up 3
0: what
1: strokes.
0: What do we think of Long
1: holes.
0: Island, by the way? You ever been out?
1: So I have. That's Island. Everything you need to know. I have only once in my life.
0: One time in your whole life?
1: Yeah, I've only been out there once. It's beautiful, especially once you get all the way out to the Hamptons. It's really, really nice.
0: Okay.
1: I would say there's a difference between Long Island and the Hamptons.
0: Mm-hmm.
1: If that makes sense. Like, Long Island at the beginning is like
0: an extension. Hunts Point. To Kenmore?
1: A little bit. It's like an extension of Queens.
0: No shot at Kenmore. I love Kenmore.
1: No, but I understand the difference. Yes, yeah. I mean, that's accurate. Okay. It's like you start off, you're in Queens, and then eventually you get to like this like beautiful...
0: Yeah.
1: It's like Cape Cod or Whidbey Island, but with humongous homes. How's that? Is that a good description for it?
0: That's a Hamptons?
1: Yeah.
0: And whereabouts was this golf course in relation to the Hamptons?
1: It's, I think... out there or no it might be in North Fork, but it's outer Long Island. It's not like right outside the city. It's like out into like Long Island, like way out there. So
0: strong accents in Long Island. The few Long Islanders I know, the accent gets really strong.
1: For sure. Yeah, that's pretty good. Yeah, there's a lot of them. All right, coming up, Brock.
0: What, Michael? Speaking of piggybacks.
1: I think I prefer the pickleback. It's next on Brock and Salk.
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1: Hey, it's Mike Salk here, and let's talk about summer, because as Brock was just saying, this Seattle's been showing out so far this summer, just been unbelievable. 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
1: Just kind of an interesting note for you, Brock, on Mackie Samuskevich, who is the kid that they the Kraken traded for yesterday. He is from Newtown, Connecticut, so he went to Sandy Hook Elementary, was gone 1 year before the shooting. Wow. So he, I think, was in sixth grade that year, and I think the elementary only goes to fifth. I might have that slightly off, but that's my understanding of the story. Mm. When they won the cup in Florida a few years ago, he brought the cup. You may remember this. They brought the cup to Newtown, Connecticut. You remember that?
0: Yeah,
1: they brought it to Sandy Hook. That was him who did that. Wow. So actually, really cool story. Kind of gives me the chills just thinking about it. All right. So let's dig into the piggyback and what it meant for the team on Friday. Yes, I understand that when you don't hit, you don't win. But Ranger Suarez is really good. Like, sometimes that's going to happen. He's really good pitcher. He's been really good against the Mariners. And this year's Mariners are really bad against lefties. So when you bring all those things together, it was always going to be very unlikely that the Mariners were going to get a lot of runs, to score a lot of runs on Friday. Okay? Right. Like, that's just the reality of the situation. Get mad about it if you want, but that's the reality of the situation. The piggyback on Friday, just to go through it, Bryce Miller starts the game, gives up kind of a, you know, an iffy home run. Not iffy, but just, you know, solo home run.
0: Yep.
1: Guy kind of swung, closed his eyes, and you know. Other than that, he was dominant.
0: 66 pitches, 7 strikeouts. Command is off the charts. I don't think he had a walk again.
1: He was unbelievable. He was unbelievable.
0: Was he strutting? Did he have his little cocky strut?
1: I mean, he was good enough that I think I texted you guys and said, what happens if he's throwing a no-hitter after 5? Then what do you do?
0: Well, he did that the first time they piggybacked. Remember that? He had the no-hitter through 5 the first time they piggybacked.
1: Right. I guess that's true.
0: And then he gave up a hit in the 6th, so that's why there was maybe no response at that point.
1: Right.
0: Yeah, we saw that in the first pickleback, Salk.
1: It's true. I kind of forgot that he had a no-hitter at that point. Mm-hmm. In any event, so he would no-hit kind of stuff, and he comes out after 5 and just 66 pitches. Okay, you bring in the reliever. It's Luis Castillo. He had a good 6th inning. He gets hit around in the 7th. Was he that bad? No, he wasn't terrible. He gave up a bunch of singles, and like, I'm not like sitting here saying, oh my God, Luis was atrocious. No, he was throwing 97, 98, Brock. I mean, like, again, when you shorten Luis's outing, you see some of the increase in velocity and how effective it can be. But unfortunately, you took a guy out of a game who was cruising in the 5th inning at 66 pitches, who should have been able to give you 1 or 2 more, maybe 3 more. I don't know.
0: Mm-hmm.
1: And took him out for a guy that gave up 5 runs in 4 innings.
0: Mm-hmm.
1: I mean, that's just the reality of the situation. There are some positives, right? You did save a couple of innings for Bryce later this year, I guess. The bullpen rest is supposed to be one of them. Well, it didn't matter because your bullpen totally gave it up the next day. I guess the biggest positive is that no one seemed upset after the game. So obviously the communication was better,
0: mm-hmm.
1: right? That's definitely a good thing. And you've preserved your 6 starters. So, you know, you're still flexible if and when you have an injury or something like that. But I think to me that was exactly the disaster scenario that I was talking about on Friday. Mm. Like literally what happened in that game.
0: Mm. 40 innings pitched now in the season for Mr. Miller. 23 hits, 7 runs, only 5 walks to 43 strikeouts, a 9.7 strikeout to walk or strikeout through 9. A whip right now, Salk, of 0.70.
1: He's been unbelievable.
0: He has earned the right to get the ball and shove every 5th day. Period. End of story. He has earned that right. Logan, over his last 6 starts, has earned the right to get the ball to shove. Those guys should not be in any consideration of any piggyback whatsoever. Mm-hmm. Brian Wu is kind of put it together. I think Cal being back helps. I think simplifying helps. The All-Star game a year ago, the last outing at home, 7 shutouts, 7 1/3 shutout. And he's like, yeah, give him the ball. There should be no piggyback whatsoever. So now we're talking about George, Emerson, and Luis.
1: Because you're not talking about Logan. Just like he's just been good enough.
0: It's a 6 straight, yeah. 6 starts
1: he's been really, really good.
0: Where he's been back to
1: and the throwing Logan. Into the 7th and 8th and
0: throwing 98, 99, and throwing, you know, fastball command and the spin. Like, yeah, no. So we're down to kind of the 3 guys. Now, Emerson, to be fair, over the last 3 starts. Oh, I'm going to take Bryce and Logan and Wu off the table.
1: Oh, Wu, so now, obviously. Yeah. Okay. So you're taking the, okay.
0: So I'm George, Emerson, and Luis. I don't know. Emerson is the last 3 times out, about 6.5 ERA. Mm-hmm. He's had a couple rough innings. Like, Is this somewhere in the back of his head? Is it six-man rotation? I think Jerry DePoto talked about it on a podcast that the six-man rotation, not really ideal.
1: Yeah, they don't like the six-man. And I don't blame them. I don't like the six-man either. Uh-uh. I mean, Jerry said it didn't go over well in the clubhouse with the play. They don't like it. They don't like having that much time off. I don't blame them. Yep. Here Jerry was on Rates and Barrels. Here he is explaining why they opted for the piggyback.
18: So when we got into this very unique position where we have six healthy starting pitchers and I think one of the deepest staffs in the league, you know, we didn't want to relegate one to the bullpen and lose the length of that pitcher, because, you know, this isn't really like the backup quarterback in an NFL game where you can send him to the sidelines and then in 3 weeks call him back and say, oh, go throw six innings. You know, once they go to the bullpen and that volume dissipates, you really, it's going to take as long as he was in the bullpen to build it back up again. And, you know, that puts your season in jeopardy. So we came up with this idea of trying this piggyback in the big leagues.
1: So I get what he's saying, and I understand
0: the premise of that on paper totally is sensical.
1: It is.
0: And logical.
1: There's just one thing about it that, to me, I don't understand why this doesn't factor in more to the decision-making, and that is Kate Anderson is
0: more than ready.
1: I mean, what he's doing to double-A pitching is unfair. He's like Danny Almonte in the Little League World Series. Remember when the Cubans had that kid who was like 25 years old throwing in the Little League World Series?
0: That's a good pull right there.
1: That's kind of who he is. He's Danny Almonte. He's
0: the rookie. He's a kid that broke his arm in the Cubs outfield, and now he's throwing 108 miles an hour.
1: Whatever it is, he is at the wrong level. It is unfair to the poor kids at AA to have to see Kate Anderson every couple of days because they can't handle him.
0: Every Friday night?
1: Friday night. Hey, how many hits did he give up to? How many runs? None again? He's given up like, other than that five one runs. Bad start. Yeah.
0: Yes. He'd have a 0.30 ERA if you took out those five runs in that one outing.
1: Doing? So I understand what Jerry's saying. Yes, if you take Luis out of the lineup, or out of the rotation, rather, it takes a while to get him back in. I get it. Yep. And if you have an injury, or if Emerson continues to struggle, and you feel like you've got to send him back down, you can't just pull Luis. Okay, good thing you've got Kate Anderson.
0: Yeah.
1: Like, why is that not part of this conversation?
0: Because I think ideally, again, logically and common sense, he says, because we want to hold him and hold his innings down.
1: I understand that, but this isn't calling him up automatically. In order for that situation to occur, A, you've got to move Luis. B, somebody either needs to get injured, or C, you need somebody, you know, to be so ineffective, you'd rather take them out. Like, things need to happen in order for, it's not like I'm saying put Luis into the bullpen and then immediately call up Cade.
0: No.
1: I mean, like, no, you're probably not going to still do it for another couple months. So this is hard for me. I don't understand.
0: Well, you do understand. You say you don't understand. I love it when my kids have said that to me. You just don't understand. No, I do understand. I've been a teenager. No, I do understand. I've been a college athlete.
1: Like, right.
0: You could say that to some others, but no, actually, mom and I do understand this path and the sacrifices and the commitments it takes. Like, you do understand from a common sense and logical and on paper and philosophically, right? You do understand all of this. But the challenge is it plays out in real time. No, you understand they don't want to call Cade up. They don't want to even have that in their back pocket right now. They want to hold that, rightfully so, to September and October because he's got an innings limit.
1: Yeah, I don't understand that. Right. I don't entirely understand that. I don't.
0: Okay.
1: I mean, I hear it. I don't entirely. I understand the idea of what they're hoping to avoid. I just don't understand how this is the solution for it. It doesn't work for me. And the problem with it is that when it works, it doesn't work. That's the problem. When a guy plays well, it doesn't work. Moore, what was the phrase you gave earlier? When Moore did around the weekend earlier, Brock, I don't know if it was from her notes or she said.
0: She nailed it, huh?
1: Bryce came out.
19: I already didn't remember it, but you said that I said, unfortunately, it was Luis's turn.
1: Unfortunately, it was Luis's turn.
0: Mm-hmm.
1: That's just not how we do sports.
0: Mm-hmm.
1: We don't just have turns. Well, it's his turn. Well, that's not pro sports. Well, it's just Luis's turn. No, it isn't.
0: Well, it's his minutes. It's all his lines coming in. You taught me this about Cecily. Like, hey, come on. It's your turn. It's your line.
1: All right.
0: Like, get
1: off the ice. That's true. Hockey does. That's true. Hockey does have just sort of, you go over and over and over again on your line. That's true.
0: Yep.
1: But that's built into that. I mean, look, baseball has a rotation. Because you play
0: four or five lines. Yeah.
1: Baseball does have a rotation. Baseball does have, like, yes, there is some element of turn taking in sports, generally prescribed by the rules.
0: To everything we turn.
1: The birds. Turn, I love it. Turn. But I.
0: Yeah.
1: This is different than that.
0: Well, even more so, when a guy is performing and doing his job, right, and he's red hot and he's like, That's the problem with it. It's not even necessarily that it's Luis's turn. Like, okay, again, sensically and logically, right? Okay, put these things together. But the problem, just like it was the first time when he no hit through five innings, it's almost that Texas guy has got some red, you know what? And like, all right, what are you going to do about this? You know, I'm going to make this decision really hard for you because I'm just going to shove for five straight innings. And unfortunately, that's the part that's sticky in sports. Like, you don't take that goalie out when he's standing on his head.
1: Right.
0: You don't take that shooter out when he can't miss.
1: It's just the other guy's turn. Like, that's just not something we're familiar with.
0: Right.
1: You're right. There are a couple of prescribed places where it happens in sports. I don't want to exaggerate it, but I think you know what I mean. You don't just take a guy out.
0: Yeah, we have our rotation in basketball, and we're going to sub these guys. Well, I'm sorry, you're not subbing in because this guy is red hot. Mm-hmm. We'll bring the microwave in when the microwave needs to come in. Mm-hmm. Okay? That's when we're going to bring him in.
1: Vinny Jones.
0: Yes. All right. We'll bring little Vinny in. I'm not going to just bring Vinny in, right, when the starter is, I don't know, made five threes in a row. Probably should keep him in. Let's keep him hot. And then we could, you know, rest him and take some minutes later in the game. Yeah, it's just complicated and it's messy and it's been that way.
1: And I do understand it's not their goal. It's not what they want to be doing. I understand that this is them trying to make the best of a good situation.
0: Right.
1: That's the other thing. It's like, it's not like they're dealing with all the other injuries. We're like, oh, all right, how are we possible? Okay. Well, like, I have some real sympathy for a bad offensive weekend when, you know, you're missing 3 to 5 members of your starting lineup. And some of the guys that are in it are playing hurt. Like, I got sympathy there. It happens. Mm-hmm. It's hard to have sympathy when it's a good situation that you're finding a way. I don't know. It felt like they took a potential win off the board on Friday. Maybe that's not the end of the world. It's just one game. And at the end of the day, they're playing the long game, as we've talked about, more than the short game.
0: Yep.
1: But in the short term, when I see that, if I were Bryce Miller, I would have been so mad. I would have been so mad. Good on him. He didn't kick a water bucket. He didn't throw a fit. He didn't, you know, getting upset with the press or anything like that. Great job communicating by everybody. He knew what was happening. But I don't think I could have done that. I think I would have lost my cool if I were him.
0: We know that, Salk. We know you're not a piggyback
1: guy. I lost my cool. I wasn't even.
0: I think the audience knows, Salk, you're not a piggyback guy.
1: Well, No,
0: you're not. You're just not wired. That's okay. You know, like my son-in-law said, hey, man, everyone in my family, we've always owned our own
1: business. But literally, that's why. Like, literally, what happened on Friday night is the reason that I don't like it.
0: That's right.
1: You were leaving yourself open to this bizarre scenario in which you take out a pitcher who is cruising. Yeah, you're right. We have some turns in terms of, okay, this guy's thrown 100 pitches. The data shows us that it's not going to be much better moving forward. We're going to take him out.
0: Yeah,
1: that's not what it shows in this case. It's 66 pitches through 5 innings. He is dominating. And unfortunately, the next guy gives it up.
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1: All right, Brock, 3 good football questions. Seahawks, there were a bunch of guys at the World Cup on Friday at Lumen Field. At Seattle Stadium for the World Cup.
0: Come on, FIFA's going to find you.
1: Yeah, bring it on.
0: They're going to find you, and they're going to find you.
1: I don't think FIFA finds people. I think they just take them out.
0: Yes, just take them away.
1: They're like the mob.
0: Like the movie Taken.
1: Yeah, I will not.
0: Punch you it down.
23: Just black bagging it.
0: It is Seattle Stadium.
1: So what'd you learn?
0: Okay, so you had asked me Friday morning, would I be able to watch it? I got to watch the first 25, 30 minutes at the sports bar there at the airport. Did I pound the table on the first goal? You're darn right I did. Was it a big, secure table? Yes, so it was not uncomfortable. Was there cheering throughout the airport? There was. Pretty cool. Did I get on the plane and connect to the Wi-Fi and was able to watch that second half where it was kind of a grind, right? You have a 2-0 lead. What's the safest, the non-safest lead in hockey or soccer?
1: Worst lead in hockey is 2-0 lead.
0: 2-0. Same thing in soccer.
1: Is that
0: same
1: true?
0: Thing. 100%.
1: Why?
0: I learned that at Crossfire 9U soccer.
1: Nobody's going to score two more goals.
0: They score one goal, and all of a sudden you give them life, and they know they just need another goal to tie it.
1: But yeah. It's impossible to score the other goal.
0: So that's all going on, and then I see, I think Maura sent a text over of the fearsome foursome. And I didn't know Tory Horton. I didn't even know what he looked like. I didn't know who that was. Certainly no Mike McDonald. That guy can fit in anywhere, on a golf course, on a sideline, at a soccer game. He is he's a put-together dude. And then there's the other two. And I'm like, that can't be Nicky Manwari. That just can't be Nicky Manwari. He's bigger than the defensive end.
1: Yeah.
0: Your guy.
1: Connor O'Toole?
0: Yes.
1: Connor O'Toole is built like Jake Bobo.
0: Connor O'Toole looks like a,
1: like Jake Bobo out there.
0: A little bigger. Like if Mitch and Bobo had a baby, it'd be probably him. But all of a sudden, he's dwarfed by another guy. I'm like, I think that's Nicky Manwari. And I texted back. I'm like, who is that? He's in an old school, like Michael Bennett, 1980 Seahawk jacket, too. And looks a little, got a little Michael Bennett look to him, even, like kind of a little disheveled. I'm like, that's not Nicky Manwari. That guy looks like he's 255 pounds. That picture with DeMarcus Lawrence was one thing, but next to McDonald and Connor O'Toole, like, this dude is just a...
19: McDonald looks so little in that picture.
0: He looks so little.
1: And yet, like, stand next to Mike. Mike's not little.
19: No.
0: He's jacked.
1: I mean, he's not exceptionally tall, but he's not small. Mike is a jacked dude.
0: And Nicky Manwari is not only a big man, he's got a big presence, all. Yeah. And, like, what if... Like, what if that next evolution is what I talked about last week? Him truly is like an edge supporter and an edge player in different situations and dynamics.
1: He looks like he'd be better at it than Connor O'Toole. And that's not a shot at Connor O'Toole. Just, you're right. You look at the two body types. Okay, which one of these guys more equipped to rush the passer? That one.
0: And which one jumped 44 and ran 4.3? Yeah. That one. It's just not human.
1: Question number two. So we've talked a lot about the chemistry on this team, the closeness on this team, and by all accounts, it's continuing, Brock, with the rookie class. Why?
0: Yeah, this stood out to me when we had Hasselback on Thursday, and he had a chance to go on that cruise. What did he say? Like, all the other cool kids got their rings, and he got to be with, like, the substitute teacher mentors with the rookies, but taking care of them, bringing guys to speak life and wisdom into them. Matt was one of them, and Matt did notice it's not just the other returners and vets that are a close team. This rookie class got a bond, too.
3: It was an impressive group of guys, and I would say my biggest takeaway from it is just how close-knit this rookie class was to each other. You know, no one's on their phones. They're all talking to each other. I think it's rare this day and age when guys aren't just, like, staring at their screen, and they're just really engaged and laughing and just loving each other, and they're coming from all different parts of the country. So, you know, I just think they got it right with this draft class and camaraderie and what they're building. It was cool to be a part of it.
0: Okay, so why? Because we heard a lot of the same thing last year about Zabel and Manwari, right? And that group, Horton, all of them. But gosh, that's a pretty cool group, too. And we heard about it with Charles Cross and Abe Lucas and that group. And, like, man, that's a pretty close group, too. So why? Why is that happening? And I'm thinking back to my rookie class way back in 1999. We enjoyed one another. Peanut was hilarious and... Oh my gosh, we had some absolute characters on that team, but were we close? I don't think so. Carson Bailey, and I think there's a couple factors here. Okay. I think number one, when you know your brand and you know what a Seahawk is, you're able to surround other Seahawks with other Seahawks. Mm-hmm. I do think that that's a reality of the continuity they've developed here. So that's number one. I do think number two, and I was chatting with some NFL people about this. One of the positive trade-offs of these guys getting paid in college is you get to see their maturity or immaturity. My rookie class, I remember a bunch of those guys and the veterans being like, dude, you're going to get cut. You cannot run in the streets every Friday night and do this and be a pro on Sunday. It just doesn't happen. And they had to figure that out, right? They had coin in their pocket. They had more freedom, more money to do things, and a lot of immature choices. And I do wonder if some of that gets sorted out a little bit more in those college years, as you have to deal with agents and marketing and market managers, financial planning, and all the stuff that comes with the money of it. I do wonder if that expedites maturity just a little bit. So when these guys do get together, they're a little bit more men than just kind of young men.
1: That's pretty cool. That's very well said. All right, question number three. Brock, you were doing a little homework this weekend, huh?
0: I was.
1: You're just looking at Pro Football Focused scouting reports. You're looking at data on quarterbacks.
0: Can I be transparent with you? And I think Maura feels the same way. These 2 weeks right now, 2-3 weeks before camp, the podcast world, the sound world gets a little barren on the landscape of college and NFL. Because everybody actually gets the 3-week break. This is it. It's the only time in the calendar where they get away, and there's not a lot of happenings unless there's some arrests or sad stuff. So you got to dig a little deeper. And I went into the old PFF, just data, again, marquee data. How about these three stats? This is not listings. This is not rankings. We'll get to that in the next few weeks. Mount Rushmore's. No, these are just pure PFF stats. Where did Sam Darnold rank when he had a clean pocket last year? As far as QBR in the NFL or PFF's ranking.
1: Clean pocket.
0: When he had a clean pocket, where do you think he ranked? He ranked fifth in the NFL, dude. Whew, way to go. I didn't send these over to you either. Well done. Yeah. Where do you think he ranked in highest big time throws?
1: Big time throws.
0: So PFF uses that. That's like you and me up in the booth. Like, oh man, that little deep over that you got a layer between guys. That's a big time
1: throw. So it's not about situation. It's about the difficulty.
0: Just the difficulty of the throw. Where did he rank in the NFL in big time throws last year?
1: Fourth.
0: Third. Fifth in a clean pocket. Third in big time throws. And where did he rank on those deep throws? I said last week coming off, and so did Matt, coming off of the mini camp that we final practice we both got to watch.
1: Fifth or sixth?
0: Yeah, there you go. He's fourth.
1: Yeah.
0: He's in the top five in all of those. And by the way, it's Josh Allen, it's Matt Stafford, it's Joe Burrow. Jordan Love's in there on some of those. It's like the best of the best.
1: Yeah.
0: And right there, the data from last year puts him in that camp once again.
1: Pretty cool. All right, that is today's Blue 88 every morning, 7:45. Hey, quickly, I mentioned you. I don't spend as much time on social media as I used to, but I did tweet out yesterday, Brock, just a really sad story about a teammate or friend of Cecily's. They're in the same association. I don't know. I don't know all the details. I don't know her well. We're sort of met them much more recently. We've not been on the team with them for the last few years. But this poor kid, 11 years old, her name is Kat. She's riding her bike, I think, on Saturday by her house, and I think Kirkland, and hit by a car while crossing the street. She was in critical condition at Harborview. My understanding is it's now stable condition, and I think she's ultimately, my understanding, again, I'm getting this kind of third hand. My understanding is that it's no longer life threatening, but that it's, a long road to recovery. She's got a single mom, and there's a really nice GoFundMe that was set up to try to just help out. I think it's mostly so the mom's not going to be able to work for a while. And so it's mostly to kind of help them live while the mom takes care of the kid during the time that, I don't think it's for medical bills specifically, but just so that she can take care of what's now going to be an incredible burden. If you have a moment, they originally were looking for 25,000. They've raised close to 60, and they're hoping now to get over 100,000. Wow. So she could really take a year off, hopefully, and just work with her kid. So if you have a moment, it's up on my Twitter. It's the last thing I tweeted yesterday. Just if you can spare a couple bucks, that would be awesome. If not, if you could just retweet it and get it on to more people so that they could see it, that would be really helpful. Really appreciate it. Just a quick personal note. Thank you for giving me a sec. All right. Since I asked everyone to sacrifice a moment for me, I will sacrifice for you. Next, I'm Brock and Salk.
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31: Now here are your hosts, Brock Heward and Mike Salk.
1: So I apologize. I'm going to steal this quote, Brock, but I saw it online this weekend and I thought it was perfect, a perfect description. It's been kind of making the rounds. I don't know who said it originally. I've just seen a lot of posts that are like, I saw somebody else say this. So I'm just going to do the same thing.
0: Okay.
1: The quote is, the World Cup is just the U.S. having a giant sleepover with the cousins that we never see because our parents hate each other. It is perfect. It is absolutely spot on perfect. I'm not going to pretend to be able to talk about the play on the field. I don't understand that. I'm not really watching it. I have very few. I have two cousins.
0: You have very few cousins.
1: Yeah, I don't. I have a very small family. So yes, I don't have a lot of cousins. My kids have zero cousins.
0: Wow.
1: Yeah, we have a very small family. So this isn't something I can necessarily relate to, not unlike the soccer. But I think I understand the idea. I think it's perfectly... perfectly well said. It's like a giant sleepover with the cousins that you never get to see because your parents hate each other. That is exactly what this has been. The Boston people and the Scottish people discovering how much they love each other, and the Twin Cities, and then the Irish people in Boston getting mad about the Scottish people, and then the English people showing up, and the Irish being even more mad. Like, yeah, it's quite a scene in Boston, at least from what I hear from my parents. Here on Friday... I don't know whether Seattle does anything better than what it did. I mean, it looked like a zoo. You see Shaq was there spinning. He was DJing and like, dude, there was everything going on down there. It was nuts. And it just, I have not. Now, maybe there have been some moments of trouble, some moments of fights or anything. I've not heard about any of it. All I've heard is what an incredible global communal feel it is, with everybody really excited and cheering for their hometown or their home country, but without any of the anger, bitterness, outgroup hostility that you sometimes get during other types of games. Instead, it's been just incredibly welcoming to people from other countries, even the one you're playing against, and so, enjoying just getting to know each other. It's amazing.
0: So take it a little step further, as I tried to do with the rookie class thing there, and I don't know if I'm right on this, kind of a thesis, right? Why these guys tend to be a little closer over the last few years. And I gave you a couple reasons why. Why is it when game day went to Pullman at Gardner Minshew that season, and to a man, Kirk, Davey at that time, Reese, friends of mine, were like, this is absurd.
1: Yeah.
0: And nothing like this. And there were firsts in other places. There was a trip to Fargo. They had other firsts, James Madison. They had other trips. It wasn't like it was such an anomaly, just the first, but it was a madhouse. And one that will stick with those guys forever. When Rob Stone is on set, and he's been all over the country for decades and decades in multiple sports, and he's hosted and covered tons of World Cups. And when he was on that set on Friday and just stopped, just say, the rest of you guys, just stop. Because we have to take this in. This is unlike anything we have ever experienced on a set before. Why is the Seattle... Why is this market, when it gets these opportunities, so absolutely earth-shattering?
1: That's a good question. I think
0: 866-979-3776, 866-979-3776. Park and Salk audience, you go ahead and weigh in. I'm kind of curious what behind that is.
1: I think there's probably a lot. I don't think there's just one thing or just one situation. I think it's probably a little bit of a lot of different things.
0: And let me just add Lumen Field. When it is the Seahawks, Seattle Stadium now. But we know this from Joe Buck and all the rest of them. And they're not just sugarcoating this. It's like, no, we know this last year when the Mariners hosted the ALDS and the ALCS. And we chatted with AJ and the rest of those guys. Like, wow, this place is just
1: all right. So it's I think it's a couple things. One, they're being nice. Some of it. Right. I mean, again, just a little disclaimer. People sometimes are just, you know, trying to be nice. They're trying to fit in, trying to be popular in a town that they're in for a little while, or they know where
0: you're from. Who's trying to be nice?
1: Some of those people. I think some of it is not
0: like
1: all
0: in the
1: time.
0: Media, the people in the media saying that. Oh, okay.
1: Yeah, I think some of it, not a lot, just a little. Some of it is that. Some of it is just the sheer beauty of the Northwest. It's unbelievable. And if you grew up in almost any other part of the country, this place is more beautiful than wherever you grew up. It's just
0: in
1: a fact.
0: July and August. When it's a postcard kind of day.
1: Not in January. Yeah. But like when you come here and it looks like it did on Friday.
0: Yeah.
1: Brock, Friday was unbelievable. I was saying,
0: I was here.
1: I was golfing. I had some Hawaiian music on the golf cart. There's a little breeze. I was like, oh my God, I could be in Maui. This is unbelievable.
0: From the mountain to the ocean.
1: Dude, I love listening to the vintage Hawaiian music when I'm out there. It's great.
0: On the island.
1: So,
0: we do it.
1: Please stop. So that's got to be part of it. Right? I mean, just the weather and the sheer beauty. It does not look like anywhere else in this country. It just doesn't. Nowhere else in the country looks like here. And the reality is most of the people who are saying those things either have never been here or hardly ever come here or are so used to being in the 8 or 10 other places that they often go.
0: That perspective, give it to me from the other perspective, where there is data that shows us, where there are cameras that shake in Husky Stadium, where there are decibel levels that are measured at Lumen Field, right? So give it to me from that side. That's fine from the coverage end of it.
1: Right.
0: Why is it that when this thing gathers together, there is a beast quake, like a measurable earthquake, right? What is it? Because we're new? Do you think that's a part of it? Because we're 50 years old, basically, is professional franchises.
1: Could be.
0: We lost a franchise and just kind of desperate to show that no, we belong and in fact have a passion and a zeal for sport out here that may not be 150 years old, but it's just, is the new kid on the block, like, we're here.
1: Yeah, I think it's probably the element of sustainability, right? In other places, can you sustain that level of passion over and over and over again? If your team is always in it, do you still have the money to go spend on this and that and this? Sure. And like, it all just adds up. And eventually you're like, you've been to one parade. I've been to five. I need to go to another parade. Like, you know, there's just a level of complacency, but not here. I mean, like, because we're starved anytime there is a moment. The other part, I think, is that Seattle's an event town. We've said this before. Mm-hmm. It's not that it's a bad sports town. It's not. It's a good sports town. It is. This is a good sports town, but it's an even better event town.
0: When it's an event town, it's elite.
1: Right.
0: It's elite.
1: When there's a big event that everyone feels, there is an element of FOMO in this town that I think is unlike anywhere else, where they're just, I have to be there. I have to be there. I have to be at this concert. I have to be at this park. I have to be at this event. I have to be at this World Cup, Matt. Whatever the case, whatever it is, there is an I have to be there element to Seattle. So I think that's a big part of it as well. But at the end of the day, man, I got to say, I'm surprised as I am that there are this number of people out there that enjoy watching this sport. I don't understand. I don't get it. But I think I underestimated just how cool the international element of it really is. Yes. I've been to the Olympics and I did not experience. The Olympics were cool. I was there in 96 in Atlanta, and there is an element of that friendly back and forth international element. So maybe people who've been to both the Olympics and the World Cup, maybe you could compare. Maybe it's similar. Well, maybe not. I don't know.
0: It's going to do that in 20 minutes.
1: Perfect. Yeah. We'll ask Chris Egan about it.
0: I think he's covered six
1: minutes.
0: Olympics, Hulk, or seven.
1: So he's the perfect person. That's a great point. He's a perfect person to ask about it. But I just, the level of joy emanating from everybody, and then maybe it's that at least most of these teams feel like they have a chance to win, as opposed to when you go to the Olympics and they're like, oh yeah, the U.S., China, and a couple other are gonna win like every freaking event, like, yeah, I don't even have a chance. Maybe that's a part of it. There's a level of hope that makes it fun too, but man, people sure seem to be enjoying themselves, and that's pretty cool. All right, yes, Chris Egan in 20 minutes, everything you need to know next.
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3: 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He fires the ball to second. It's a double play.
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12: Presented by Marquee Data. Here's what you need to know. Up first.
14: Yeah, Mariners, tough weekend. They lose 2 of 3 to a Red Sox team that really you would like to beat, especially at home. It's just not... They've been bad, really, throughout the year. I'm not sure how else to say it. That's kind of how Aaron Goldsmith said it yesterday, and I'm going to agree with him. The piggyback.
15: But the only kryptonite, unfortunately, is what?
14: Left-handed pitching.
15: Yeah.
14: Yeah.
15: Well, it's the only thing they have. Like, in the matchup with those guys, like, yeah. The only thing, bullpen, no.
14: And oddly, they're missing.
15: Right-handed pitching, no.
14: And they're missing.
15: Lineup, not necessarily.
14: What's his name? Their ace last year was a left-hander. Guy used to be with the White Sox. I'm blanking on his name. He's really
15: good.
14: Yeah.
15: Okay. I know exactly what you're talking about.
14: Love when the mind just doesn't work the way it is right now. Anyway, it didn't work Friday. Bryce Miller went through 5 and then left, and Luis Castillo gave it up. Saturday, Emerson Hancock. There's probably a little conversation there. That's a few starts in a row now where Emerson has not been the same guy he was early this year. In both those games, they don't get much off the lefty. Yesterday, they salvaged it. Logan was just dominant yesterday. Just awesome. Dominic Canzone made a great diving catch that might have saved the game. He also put them ahead early.
16: The windup and the 2-2. Swinging a fly ball. Well hit the other way to left field. Durant going back to the warning track. Leaps up and it's gone. Goodbye, baseball. Into Edgar's Cantina. Dom Canzone, you are some kind of strong kid. Going the other way, a home run down the left field line. Right below the hand-operated scoreboard. Into somebody's drink out there in Edgar's Cantina. And the Mariners lead the Red Sox 1-0 here in the bottom of the

0: second on Canzone's 12th home run of the year, and that is a career high for Dom.
1: Garrett Crochet, by the way. Thank you, Maura, for coming up with the name.
2: I was looking right at Garrett Crochet.
1: Right? I could not come up with the name.
2: I was looking at his delivery, kind of Scooble-esque.
1: Yep, yeah. He's just hurt. Garrett Crochet. So, I mean, yes.
2: Hey, Salk.
1: Yes.
2: Crystal ball. We're going to be at 81 games Thursday.
1: Yep.
2: Who ends up leading this team in home runs?
1: Where are they at right now?
2: Julio is at 14, I believe. Raley is at 14. They're both tied. I think Dom's now 12. That's his first off of a lefty.
1: Mm-hmm.
2: So 14, 14, 12. I think Randy's 8. Kyle's 7.
1: And I think
3: JP's at 10.
2: Oh, yeah. I forgot about JP. He's got 10. Who ends up leading this team?
1: Just because Raley's been kind of hurt.
2: Okay.
1: Well, who you got?
2: No,
1: it's not going to be Canzone. He's not going to play for a few days.
2: He's fine. He's a little cramp.
1: He didn't look fine.
2: A little spasm.
1: He didn't look fine.
2: So just a little spasm.
1: Didn't
2: he's
1: look
2: making
1: fine.
2: The trip. He's fine.
1: Okay. Maybe he's fine.
3: We'll good news in that the Pirates are starting all right-handers.
1: Oh, thank God. Sorry. They got 3 in Pittsburgh, 3 in Cleveland.
2: Bush.
1: Bush. Just go to the next one. My bad.
4: Here's the second thing you need to know.
1: I don't know why that struck me funny. Sorry. Great scene in Soto on Friday, Brock. As you know, U.S. men's national team gets another win. Brock, they're 2-0.
2: First time back-to-back opening group play wins in the World Cup since 1930.
1: That's really
2: so it's one thing with the Knickerbockers. I mean, that was 73, whatever. Right. You and I were born just a few years later. 1930. Papa wasn't even born in 1930.
1: Pretty long. I mean, yeah.
2: Celebrated his 80th yesterday. He wasn't even born in 1930.
1: Like the beginning of the Depression. Seriously. The U.S. men's coach's name is Mauricio Pochettino. Pochettino?
2: Pochettino, Idaho. Great little town. I think it's Polar Space.
1: Pochettino. Here's what he had to say about the vibe.
5: But today, even if I am not American, after the game, I was emotional because I think what the offer was amazing. The fans were amazing. The warm reception, in the way that they support us, and in the way they celebrate the victory, they make it feel very emotional, and the players were they are very emotional too.
2: So Argentinian. They went away from the English song. They finally learned. We're not going to English accent anymore.
1: Why did none of these teams have coaches from their country? Does that strike you as odd?
2: Well, Salk, when you're playing for pizza, John Grisham in Italy, guess what? They're going to have to bring coaches from America to coach football. When Mike Gunn, my old AIA pastor, is in Turkey.
1: So we don't there's no
2: in
1: American
2: Turkey
1: that can coach
2: coaching
1: this team.
2: Football and bringing American football to Turkey. Guess what? He's got to be there
1: that
2: to
1: that I understand
2: to teach
1: at the beginning, but we've been playing soccer here more than a few years, Brock. They were playing in 1930. In 100 years, we can't come up with a coach from America to coach the American team? We have to bring someone in from Argentina? The Iraqi team is being coached by a guy named Graham Arnold from Australia.
2: Sure, of course.
1: I saw that he made a joke about...
2: I think that Australian team was coached by a very angry Croatian or Serbian.
1: What's the deal? Why don't you have to have a coach from your country?
2: Soccer fan, can you let us know that?
1: Are the players even from those countries?
2: Yes.
1: Are you sure?
6: Some of the players are and aren't. I think it's because they kind of rotate through.
1: I think they have. Yeah, it's like the WBC.
2: No, they got to have some heritage.
1: Yeah, it's like WBC, though, where it's like, oh.
2: Like Jack Caglione.
1: Yes. Dominic Canzone's on Team Italy. What? I didn't even realize it was like
2: that's
1: that.
2: That's a good question for soccer.
1: All right. We'll ask Chrissy again.
4: Here's the third thing you need to know.
1: Kraken yesterday signed Bobby McMahon, who you remember they traded for at the deadline. He's pretty good. Big, power forward, some good
2: fast.
1: Scoring touch.
2: Fast. Right?
1: Yeah, yeah. I liked his game. He made a good impression, so they signed him to a 5-year deal. Then they trade a late first-round pick and a second-rounder next year for Panthers winger Mackie Samuskevich. 24 years old, offensive upside. Look, it's a nice deal for the Kraken, but at the end of the day, you kind of look at it and you're like, yeah, but that's just Florida moving things around in order to go get Brady Tkachuk.
2: Now the Tkachuk brothers and Nunchuk brothers together?
1: They'll be reunited.
2: Reunited.
1: They'll be united in Florida.
2: You know who the Tkachuk Nunchuk brothers remind me of? The Bosa brothers.
1: They share quite a bit in common.
2: Can you imagine if they were both on the same team, the Bosa brothers?
1: They certainly share some politics in common. I can tell you that much. Kachucks have done a better job, though, of not getting hurt.
2: Uh-huh. Been available.
1: They've been a little more
2: just
1: available.
2: Just pounding people.
1: Yeah. All right. That's everything you need to know. Quarter past every hour here on the Brock and Salk Show.
2: How was your Summer of Salk weekend? A Father's Day weekend on the Love Deck by yourself?
1: It was pretty good. Yeah. I'll tell you, I slept until 10 yesterday, which was awesome.
2: That's very nice.
1: So great. So freaking great.
2: No alarm.
1: Nope. Well, Gertie woke me up at 8 because she wanted to go outside. So I let her out, gave her some food, and then immediately fell asleep on the couch for two more hours.
2: That's so good.
1: It was awesome. It was everything I thought it could be. Mm. It was amazing. It was nice. It was a nice weekend on the Love Deck. I hung out with my buddy Chris for a while. We played golf and watched a movie out in the deck on Saturday, which was fun. It wasn't as much a Love Deck during that time, but it was a deck.
2: No.
1: For the record, Brock just calls my porch the Love Deck because he once accidentally wrote, he was trying to ask me if I was loving the deck and somehow ended up texting that it was the Love Deck.
2: And now it's the Love Deck.
1: And now he calls it that, but which is fine when it's him and I talking.
2: Sure.
1: But when you're talking to, you know, the audience, the other 7 or 8 people listening, they sometimes get confused and think I have an actual Love Deck. Which I don't think Heather likes necessarily.
2: Sure.
1: I'm pretty sure she doesn't. Like, if she did like it, I don't think she'd want the, like, you know, those 7 or 8 people to know.
2: Is it too public for you guys to, like, cuddle out there and neck a little bit?
1: Depends on the time of day. Yeah, but during the day, yes.
3: Did you just say neck a little bit?
1: Yeah, doing a little necking. Yeah, like a long neck goose. Oh, baby, that's what I like. All right. Chris Egan's next. Speaking of long neck geese on Brock and Salk.
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1: Hey, Mike Salk here. 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
5: All right, Chris Egan's going to join us here in just a moment or two, Brock. Let's see, catching up on the YouTube channel. But yes, Shaq DJs. He goes by DJ Diesel, of course.
6: Of course.
5: And does a lot of EDM dubstep stuff. I prefer Shaq the Rapper back when he was Shaq Fu working with the Fooshnickens.
6: True.
5: On the Hoopa, the Hypa. Yep, exactly. True. So that's, yes, thank you. I love Shaq, by the way. Have I ever mentioned that to you? How much I love Shaq? He's one of my favorites. I absolutely love Shaq.
6: You kind of love big people. You're kind of a big people person, like Big Ray, Big Shaq. You kind of like big running backs.
5: DJ Fluker.
6: Yeah.
5: Yeah, I am sort of fascinated by huge people.
6: So who was that big old running back from the Giants some years ago?
5: Brandon Jacobs.
6: Bro.
5: Love
6: when
5: that
6: we
5: guy.
6: Were at Clemson, we met his son. There was a picture of this that went viral last summer of Brandon Jacobs, who's about the same size, maybe even bigger than when he was a running back. He's probably 250 pounds now. Okay. He's about 240, 230 when he played. When I tell you his son dwarfed him, it was like Andre the Giant.
5: You told me that, yeah.
6: Yeah, well, then I met his son in Clemson. And of course, I said to him, oh, so you're the kicker? And he didn't like that. And he didn't find any humor in that at all. He's like, no, tackle. Like, oh, I'm sorry.
5: Right. Like, chill, dude.
6: 6'7", yeah. 360.
5: Chill, bro. And
6: like carries it like Chris Egan does with ease.
5: Yes.
6: Yes.
5: Well, I just want to say thank you to all the texters who appreciated my Big Bopper reference. It's not every day you get to make a reference from like a 1950s rock star. So I appreciate it. Thank you for everyone who caught it. I'm sure Lyle would have if he was still here.
6: Was he in Stand By Me? We go to the Big Bopper.
5: No.
6: No.
5: I think where you're thinking of is that you love La Bamba. And of course, yes. The Big Bopper was on the.
6: Yeah.
5: Yeah. He went down with Richie Valens. Yes, I know you were going to say not my Richie, but he was there with Buddy Holly and Richie Valens.
6: Yeah, so, that's exactly what I was thinking.
5: Feel real loose like a long neck goose like this. Oh, baby, that's what I like. Dunna, dunna, dunna. Yeah. All right. Do we have Egan? Not quite yet. We're going to have Egan here in just a second. I do love the Big Nickel. Yes, that's another big thing that
6: you
5: I do. Love.
6: You do. You like bigs. You've always been about bigs. That's why you like working with me, big guy, make you feel comfortable.
5: God, you sent me that picture of Titus Brock at the wedding.
6: I thought it was Coach Pete.
5: Well, I thought it was you.
6: Yeah, he cut his hair. He doesn't love it. Yeah, hair got cut a little too short. So he didn't love it too much like dance. So yeah, it was big guy. Big guy with Chris Peterson at the wedding. A whole lot of fun. Titus dancing too. I think Titus the most dancing sulky that I think he's ever done in his young life as well. Just a good time. Just a good little Heward Campbell wedding.
5: Yeah. All right.
6: What's up with Egan? Where is Egan?
5: I screwed this up. It's a me problem. We screwed up some of the air
6: time zones.
7: We can try putting him on. He can't seem to hear us back here, but he can hear you guys.
5: Oh, he can hear us.
7: Responding to Brock. So let's see if we can try putting him up and see what happens.
5: Right. Chris, hello. Can you hear us?
8: I got you, Mike. Brock, can you hear me?
6: Oh, loud and clear, Chris Egan. Loud and clear. How are you?
5: Sound incredible.
8: Oh, I mean, I'm tired. I'm cramping this morning. It was a Father's Day week. Happy Father's Day to you two. But my kids yesterday, we started with long toss at 9 a.m., turned into pickleball, turned into a two-on-two basketball game, turned into wiffle ball. Oh, so I'm burnt out. Pickleball. You know, I'm burnt out. I'm tired. I'm excited that I was able to celebrate Father's Day. I had a fight with one of our producers on Friday night. Because there was no mention of Father's Day in the 11 o'clock show.
6: Wow.
8: And I was there the weekend before Mother's Day, and it's all Mother's Day. I mean, we got packages, we've got tons of stuff on Mother's Day, and nothing on Father's Day.
5: That's what I got yesterday. I got nothing.
8: I let them know.
5: My family wasn't even here.
8: Well, I heard that, Mike, and I heard you slept in till 10 a.m. I haven't done that since 1992. So congratulations to you. I'm also excited that King 5 was able to present you with the U.S. Open Golf Tournament. Yes. So you didn't have to watch soccer this weekend.
9: Thank you.
8: So I'm happy for you there as well.
5: I was glued to King 5 all weekend long, as a matter of fact. All right, so you've been, I got to ask you, I'm jokes about soccer aside. You've been around the Olympics, right?
8: Yeah.
5: How many Olympics now?
8: Oh, boy. Vancouver, Rio, South Korea, Paris, Milan. So, yeah.
6: Berlin in quite the 40s.
5: A handful of Olympics. And you were around Friday, right?
6: Boys in the boat. Berlin. Yeah. 36.
5: You were down there in Soto, right? You got to experience some of the day on Friday.
8: Mike arrived to Seattle at 6 a.m. on Friday and left at 12:05 a.m. So it was a full day.
5: Okay.
8: And I know how Brock loves me to paint the picture. I'm telling you what. The city of Seattle was absolutely shining bright on the world stage. And I just love to walk around and kind of just listen and watch. And I'm not going to get political on this show, but the city of Seattle has taken some shots over the years, and I am a very proud Washingtonian. And just to walk around that city on that day and mm-hmm. just to see it, you know, where it was at, Mike, was absolutely, absolutely amazing. They're singing, there's dancing, the restaurants, the bars are packed to the rafters. The game was absolutely magnificent. I mean, just you got three cruise ships lined up outside. The Mount Rainier was shining bright. The Gooey Ducks were popping their necks. I mean, it couldn't have been a better Washingtonian day.
5: Yeah, the Gooey Ducks are very excited, I believe. So what what is the difference between the camaraderie at the World Cup and the sort of international flavor of people from different nations meeting each other and the camaraderie and maybe teasing or joking or songs or whatever? How does that differ, or how is it similar to that of the Olympics?
8: I think it's very similar, to be honest with you, and that's why the Olympics are so special, and that's why I think we're seeing this with the World Cup. It's just everybody coming together, putting all their differences aside to root for their country, to root for their team. And Mike, you may be like yourself. You're not a huge soccer fan, but you root for the United States. So, you know, you see everybody just kind of, I mean, it was just, something different about the Olympics and World Cups. There's just such a passion, and people love to just rejoice on where they're from and to celebrate that. And I've seen a lot of things over the years, but to see 68,000 and to listen to them sing, you know, Take Me Home, Country Roads in unison with the U.S. players down there singing with them. I mean, those are hair-raising goosebump moments that you just don't get every day.
6: Chris Egan here with us. You joined us from Italy, I think a time or two right afterwards, and you called that USA-Canada men's game the greatest single sporting event you ever experienced in your life. And you're not a man prone to hyperbole or exaggeration, contrary to others' beliefs about you, Egan. You said that was unlike anything you'd ever experienced. Compare and contrast that to what the USA men's soccer team is doing and the 68,000 in the building on Friday afternoon.
8: Well, I'll say this, Brock. I think, you know, and the ratings may be kind of peeling out here today, that could go down Friday as the most watched sporting event in Seattle sports history. When you add up, you know, that it was 9 o'clock in Paris, 9 o'clock, you know, in Rome, you had all of Australia watching it. It was the only World Cup game at that time on that day. So when you factor all that in, that could go down as the most watched sporting event ever in Seattle sports history. Now, for me to sit there and say that was the greatest sporting event I've ever watched, no, I can't say that because there was nothing on the line. There was no trip to the Super Bowl on the line. There was no gold medal on the line. So I think it was incredible for the city. If you're a real estate agent in the city of Seattle and you're having trouble selling, replay that video, and I think you'll be okay for a while. But, I mean, yeah, in the end, Brock, difference because when you talk about that men's hockey game, that was gold medal. Canada the favorites. Everybody thought Canada was going to win the game. It goes to a shootout. I mean, not a shootout. It goes to overtime. But there was just so much on the line there But we could see that again, Brock. We could see that, you know, coming up. I think it's July.
5: There's another
8: July 5th, maybe. Correct me if I'm wrong here, guys. On that one,
5: the other difference.
8: July 6th, I think.
5: One was hockey, you know, which probably added to it. They were hitting each other and moving quickly, and there was a lot of action.
8: Yes,
5: that might have helped make it a better sporting event.
8: Well,
5: I'm gonna throw Mike out there as a possibility.
8: Mike, I love you, Mike. But there was one morning I'm driving in. You're like, I don't want to talk about soccer, the world's biggest sport in the world. But you know, the torrent. Now that torrent have made a couple of big picks, and I'm like. Did he just really go there?
5: Yeah. Yeah. By the way, more physical, tougher, more interesting to watch. Like, I got season tickets for that. That I'll go watch. The soccer
6: What was the North Hill soccer club you grew up playing with?
5: He played for Preki?
8: I played for Ed Egan's Edgewood Eagles, which would soon become FME. That's Fife, Milton, Edgewood. When you take those three cities and you put them together, it's like those smaller countries that need two countries. That's Fife, Milton, Edgewood. Home of the poodle dog, by the way.
5: Bo Edison. It's another example of that, right?
6: When you get or
5: Bo
6: Bosnia. Who's playing today?
5: Bosnia Herzegovina. Yes, yeah, they're playing against. That's Bosnia, Wednesday.
6: Herzegovina, Vife, Milton, Edgewood.
5: Yeah, they're playing against. Qatar.
8: I know, and if you've ever been to Herzegovina, I recommend a couple stops there. But Mike, the way you pronounce that, just well done.
5: Well done. Yeah. Apparently, I'm well. Anyway, all right. So, what about T-Mobile? Chris Egan with us, King Five. What about T-Mobile? Because in addition to watching the U.S. Open on King Five this week, and I can tell you, I was glued to King Five on Friday night watching the game. Because let's face it, it's the only place you could get it. I was shocked when I was blacked out on my MLB app, and I was like, oh, even better, it's on King Five. I can watch Egan out in the pen doing his thing.
8: Well, Mike, since we're on video, I'll take two fives right there, and that's King Five and King Five. You add them together, you got 10. There's 10 games this year on the Big Five, King Five, and one of them was last Friday. And also coming up
5: marketing
8: on July 3rd,
5: for King Five these days, also. Jeez.
6: Oh, yeah.
8: another one coming up on the Big Five, July 3rd, and I'll be on that broadcast. You know what, Mike? It was typical Mariners. I mean, the city is packed. I heard you talking about Shaq. It was not only Shaq, you had Shaquille O'Neal, DJ Jazzy Jeff. They're down there. Oh, you know, boy. They're spinning the records a little bit down there. The city is alive. It's electric, there's energy, and here we go, Mariners. Two hits, 8 strikeouts, and we decide to pull Bryce Miller after 66 pitches. And Mike, I know you love baseball, and I've been doing it my whole life, playing it, watching it, you know, loving it.
6: Got a son that's a college pitcher.
8: Why can't Mike just explain to me, Mike, right here? Why, when he's 66 pitches in rolling, can't you pull an audible right there? Can't you pull an audible, Mike?
5: Are you asking me to defend taking the guy? Got nothing, of course. I have not been able to understand the piggyback specifically. I'm trying. I'm doing my best to think about the long game, but this one confuses me. I'm there with you. What did you see? The guy drinking beer out of a shoe?
8: Yes, there was a lot of that. I mean, that's the cool thing I love about
5: a lot of that.
8: Our city, Mike, enjoying beer out.
5: Did
8: of
5: they
8: shoes
5: not like glasses and cups? Like, why the shoe?
8: It's just I've seen this at the University of Washington as I'm tailgating to go watch Brock Huard and Dane Looker. You know, the UW alumni have been doing this for a long time.
5: Right.
8: So this is nothing new. But I am enjoying how all these Europeans are just loving our food.
5: Yeah,
8: you know, they've never had a Jersey Mike's before. The place was packed. The Dutch are taking over Dutch Brothers Coffee. I'm loving it. They're not enjoying Mount Rainier, Brock. They're enjoying going to the Sizzler and Godfather's Pizza, but you know, to each their own.
6: Can you imagine if the scones were out? If the Puyallup Fair was going on with all these foreigners coming in to experience it, hey, I want a serious question for you. I guess a semi.
5: I think people tend to call them tourists in this case, Brock, not foreigners, but whatever foreigners. You want to go with. I think this is a case where foreigners might have a bit of a negative connotation.
6: All these tourists.
5: I think people might call them tourists or visitors or something like that.
6: All these outsiders coming in. All these outsiders. All these foreigners.
5: I don't think we call them foreigners.
8: Thank God we got Mike on the show.
6: We do.
8: This thing would be over.
6: In your life experience, Egan, I asked Salk this earlier at the top of the hour. Why is our area such an event town? When events come to the Pacific Northwest, when game day came to the Palouse, right? When Rob Stone is sitting at that desk outside of Seattle Stadium on Friday, you'll hear it over, and I've never experienced anything. I've never felt something like this. I never heard a stadium like that. You hear it from Adam Amin to Joe, by anybody that's in the venues here. And it's over and over across different sports and platforms. When we have events in this town shows out. Why?
8: I just wrote on my paper why with three question marks. And Brock, I believe I have your answer.
5: Mm.
8: Because we are up here and we feel like, you know, that nobody from the East Coast cares about us. We feel like people think that we're stuck up in Alaska. We feel like, you know, we're just kind of left coast. You know, whatever happens up there happens up there. So when we get those moments, we want to showcase. And that's why we live here. I mean, that's why this state, I believe, right, is one of the greatest states, because just look around. I'm looking behind me. I got water behind me. I got the Space Needle to the left of me. I got Mount Rainier, you know, south of me. I mean, it is a gorgeous place with incredible people, incredible diversity. And you know what? When we get those moments, we want to show it off. And that's what we do. And yeah, you're right, Brock. We you know, from game day in Pullman to this game, and we're going to have some more games. And if the U.S. is playing here, you know, in that round of 16, I mean, batten down the hatches, gentlemen, batten down the hatches, because, and I encourage everyone, even if you don't have a ticket, I get it.
5: I think we've lost Steve. Even if you don't have a ticket,
8: I was saying, even if you don't have a ticket, Mike, find a way to get the family downtown and just soak in the pageantry and just, you know, because it's something you'll never see again. It's like I always tell everybody, I pulled my kids out twice of school to go to the Seahawks Super Bowl parade. These are just moments you're not going to, you may not ever get them again. So I would just say, if the U.S. is playing in that game down here, come on down and just walk around town, park on the outskirts, and just soak it in.
5: Round of 16. How many teams are in it?
8: 32? I don't know if we'll have weather like that, Mike, again. No, I know you were listening to Hawaiian music on the golf course. I'm not even quite sure what Hawaiian music is, but
5: you don't know what Hawaiian music is?
6: From the
5: slack key guitar?
6: From Leavenward to the leeward side.
5: Yeah, it's basically
6: on
5: rock
6: the island. We do it island style.
5: Just go to Spotify, do a little search for vintage Hawaiian music. That's my golf course staple right there. You could do it while you're playing pickleball. I've heard you play. Like, I've heard once or twice you've mentioned
6: Grandma
5: that you play.
6: The kitchen,
5: so I don't, the kitchen is a big part of pickleball, so you don't want to be in the kitchen with Grandma.
6: No.
8: You do not want to be in the kitchen. By the way, Brock, last night, Francie Fair made some homemade rhubarb raspberry crumble. Oh, my gosh. Wow.
5: Did you meet any interesting folks as you were around Soto on Friday? Who was the either weirdest or funniest or most memorable person you met?
8: I think just the Australians, you know, and their kangaroos. We saw somebody dressed up as Crocodile Dundee, and I think he actually thought he was Crocodile Dundee.
5: That's not enough.
8: Because he had it looked to me like he had a large knife with him, and I wasn't sure how that was working out. But I just love the dancing and when people are singing. And then I'm a victim of this. This has happened so many times. I see all these, and I'm like, man, there's going to be more Australian fans there. Cause you know, you just see a sea of yellow. And then as soon as the game starts, you're like, well, that was wrong. But I don't know. That was cool. I don't know if Sierra's a big enough star. We could have maybe found somebody else on the pitch, but you know, it is what it is. I would have rather seen Shaq out there or Marshawn Lynch, but.
6: Your soccer aficionados in your building, around you, the people in the sporting world, do they feel like America's got a chance to do something beyond this? Right now, it's been a spectacle. Well, right now, they're doing something they hadn't done since 1930 in back-to-back games. They backed up the opening game with another strong performance. Like, do your soccer buddies think this is a nice story, or can they actually do some damage?
8: Well, I take offense to the question, Brock, that I have to go to buddies to get an answer to this. I've been coaching soccer for 27 years, a 96.5 win percentage during that time. So I feel like I know the sport well. and that I don't need to go to Buddies to get an answer on this.
6: Oh, really? What formation do you employ? What do you like to do? How do your teams play?
8: We usually go, great question, Brock. We usually go with a four. I go four on the back. I go three.
5: All right.
8: Four mids and two up.
5: You guys continues to prove my point. I'm just the only one honest enough to say it. Everyone loves the pageantry and the joy and the international flavor of the World Cup. The actual soccer sucks. And Egan thinks so, he won't say it. Brock thinks so, he won't say it. Maura thinks so, she won't say it. Everybody else thinks this. The actual gameplay is rotten and everything around it is awesome. It is the biggest juxtaposition. You know it's true. You don't know a freaking thing about this because you don't watch it.
7: Your face is so red. Take a breath.
5: You don't watch it other than every 4 years.
6: He said he employs the 4-4-2. I just want to know a little detail.
5: He had the things like, oh, I got a four in the back, and there's a goalie, I got four in the back.
8: Mike, when you count from the back. So I go four, and then, I go three.
6: Two strikers.
8: I go, one.
5: I thought you could only have
8: Answer your question, I think there's something to be said about a little home field advantage during World Cup, and the U.S. Definitely has that. You also have, just proximity that this team is not having to do a lot of traveling. They've got it pretty good when you consider they're basically got a 2-hour flight. Their training is down in California. I mean, this is home field advantage at its finest. And this is a team that is littered with a lot of European stars, so it's not a ton of MLS players on this roster. So yeah, I think they have a shot. I see them hosting that quarterfinal match here in Seattle, and I think somehow they're going to find a way. But after that, I don't know. Yeah. I don't know soccer enough to sit here and tell you that they could take out Spain and Germany. Does. Alex, can they?
9: They'd have to have a very good day.
8: Okay, they'd have to have a very good day. I got soccer guy right now.
5: Thank you, Alex.
6: Thank you.
5: Random guy in the street walking through King 5 and Soto, and he gets like, hey, I got a chance. Yeah, soccer guy knows what he's talking about. He's walking by me.
8: What a cool and I'll say this. I know a lot was made about the coach and not being from America, but he's embracing it.
5: Yeah.
8: And I don't know if you guys heard what he said after the game. I thought it was so cool. He just thought, the energy and how the crowd kind of pumped us up. I mean, that was a total, right out of the Pete Carroll playbook.
5: Even the coach isn't paying attention to the game on the field. He's so busy paying attention to the cool pageantry, he didn't even know what he's doing out on the field. It just happens.
8: Well, Mike, he already has his 4-4-3 set up, so he doesn't have to worry. Just let him go. I will say this. I was a little disappointed they didn't put the local kid in.
5: Yeah.
8: Christian Roldan. You're up 2-0. I thought, hey, can we get him in there?
5: Is Jordan Morris on this team?
8: No, Mike.
5: All right. He's a local kid. All right. I'm surprised you don't put a 5 then, Chris, into your formation. Make sure you get King 5 out there one more time. We got to go. Thank you. Great stuff on Friday.
8: Sometimes you'll drop 5 back if you got the lead, Mike.
5: Sometimes it happens. The great Chris Egan from King 5 Sports, of course. I love it. Brock, I can
8: love you, boys.
5: Watch the screen here and see that his clock is perfectly in sync with mine. So I know exactly when we need to go to break. That's so nice. Thank you, Egan. All right. Well, there you go. Brock, that's the scene. Then you feel like you understand it all now? Do you understand it all better?
6: I do a little bit better. Now they got decisions to make for Thursday. Now that they got this thing wrapped up, are you going to sit your players with the yellow cards? You can play some of your
5: To be fair to the players, they seem exhausted. They have to play almost once a week. I mean, they seem totally exhausted. It's a 90-minute game once a week. I could see why you'd want to rest those guys.
6: Just when I feel like we're reeling some people in. Yeah.
5: I want to make sure everyone's rested. Give them a couple extra orange slices. A couple of extra refreshment breaks.
6: You spit the hook.
5: And they should be good to go.
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3: Brock Heward and Marcus. Sorry about just Mike.
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1: Now here are your hosts, Brock Heward and Mike Salk.
5: All right, final hour this morning. I appreciate the text saying, Salk, you barely finished a race. Let's stop with the clowning of soccer and football players. Well, I'm not a professional athlete, and I'm in my late 40s. These guys are in the prime of their life, and they're professional athletes.
6: Yeah, but you did
5: in a sport that involves running for 90
6: but
5: straight
6: any of us
5: minutes.
6: That, any of us that were there knew the hubris got you. Not
5: that
6: in
5: I understand.
6: Ways.
5: Absolutely.
6: You didn't warm
5: true.
6: Up. You didn't stretch
5: but,
6: appropriately.
5: But
6: you
5: be
6: thought
5: clear.
6: You could just show up. Then you
5: I am
6: downshifted,
5: not a professional athlete.
6: And then you downshifted into a gear, A, you didn't need to, and
5: it.
6: Then B, it just got you.
5: I agree. Yeah. I understand. Let's just be clear, though. I'm not a professional athlete. They are. So I'm happy to clown as much
6: thanks
5: as I
6: for that
5: want.
6: Distinction and clarification.
5: Well, in case anybody was confused about whether or not
6: Salky,
5: I was a professional.
6: Salky, where are we at with our 40 and 39 Mariners? Where are we
5: well,
6: at?
5: Well, I thought I was just going to talk specifically about Rob Refsnyder for a couple of minutes. It's just just because it's time and I feel bad. Rob Refsnyder seems like a really good guy and he seems like a smart dude who's really well liked and has had a lot of success in his career doing, you know, specifically the role that he's being asked to do here, and it's just not working. Talking to Shannon, you weren't in on Friday. I talked to Shannon on Friday and said, hey, you know, when Randy comes back, is that, you know, what? No, he said maybe even later, and she was like, I think it might be an issue sooner, like when Randy comes back.
6: Right.
5: I think I said maybe when Brendan Donovan comes back, and she was like, I think it's probably more like when Randy comes back, unless something happens, and that, you know, he was going to get a chance in three straight days against three straight lefties to play. And he did nothing. I mean, he had the one hit that honestly could have been a double play if he'd made a better play at short. Like he just can't do it. And he's hit into a double play in a big spot and he pops up in a big spot. And just unfortunately, he's just not helping. Today was an off day. Randy's not back yet. I would if there's even a possibility of putting him on the IL, I would do it. If there's not, I think you probably do have to DFA him. It's not to say that he won't ever turn it around because, by the way, I was looking at Ty France's numbers. They're like exactly the same as Josh Naylor's number. Like guys turning around all the time. But it's not happening here and you need the spot. I would honestly rather see Pareda back up, the backup catcher, than like I'd rather have Pareda take a big at bat from the right side late in the game. I think he gives you a better at bat right now, which is tough to say, but it's true.
6: Yeah, I was looking back at, and some folks were circulating this in social media realms last night. And obviously, he is right in the mix of the big time struggle bus against all these lefties, and one of the big culprits with that. But and so going back to his signing and some of the excitement with it, and knowing that there was a market, the reason that deal climbed to a 1 year $6.5 million was because when you have an OPS of 950 against lefties and do that kind of damage. And it wasn't just in Fenway. It was not all inflated in that ballpark. He did it home and away and everything else. There was demand. That's why he got the contract he did.
5: Yeah, this isn't A.J. Pollock, who was available at the very end of the offseason. And you're like, oh, all right, I guess we could do that. Nobody else wants him.
6: Yep.
5: This is a guy people wanted. They got him.
6: But the results are worse than A.J. Pollock.
5: Which is unbelievable because A.J. Pollock was terrible.
6: Yes. I mean, really bad. And this is like the worst of the worst. I think WRC plus in the low 20s. I mean, just in every metric, it's just not happening. And you're waiting. You're just kind of hoping. And they've been unbelievably patient, Salk. This is not, you know, let's get through April. Well, let's get through Memorial Day. June. Like we're here almost the end of June.
5: Yeah.
6: And I don't know how many more of these games and how many more of these at bats. And they've tried him at the top of the lineup, at the middle of the lineup, try to kind of put him anywhere and everywhere to get him going, and he just cannot. And even your eye just sees it. He's just overwhelmed and swimming right now,
5: which is so crazy because he's never been overwhelmed before. It's not like he's a young kid. I don't trust my eye. I don't believe it, honestly. Like my eye doesn't have any idea whether or not he's overwhelmed or not, so I'm not gonna go down that road. But you can. That's not how I watch the game.
6: Yeah,
5: but the results are clearly not there. And as much as it is a process-driven game, at some point you have to have the results. And it's hamstringing it's hamstringing the team. Yeah. Like, it's just not giving them the options that they need.
6: Yeah. You know what else it is kind of hard? It's hard on teammates.
5: Yeah, I'm sure.
6: Yeah, we all have been, right? In those, I know Chris Egan, you know, managed soccer clubs for 27 years. Sure. He's coached Little League Baseball. He's coached basketball and all of that. So if you watch youth sports, you see it even in any other sport. You know, you just see a kid struggle and you see the one on your team that just can't get it going. And it doesn't matter if you're a pro athlete or not. Right? I remember NFL locker rooms with guys that just struggle. Mm-hmm. Heck, our team meeting today, one of our players couldn't answer a basic question about scheme. And it's like, you just want to speak up. And it's like, hey, what do you have here? And the room is just silent. Mm-hmm. And everybody just feel like knot in your stomach. You feel terrible. But there's an accountability that comes with sport and being in the arena. And man, when you see a teammate struggling the way he is, it doesn't matter that he's 35 and he's been there and done. You feel miserable and you feel terrible for him. And that also, I think, comes into play. And then you put even more pressure on yourself because you don't want to be that guy, and you can be the fixer and you've been the fixer, but you can't do the job anymore. So how much longer through 79 games can you do that and put that on him, and how much of the impact on the team?
5: Yeah, I mean, I think at this point, my answer would be you can't.
6: So when Randy comes back, he probably...
5: Yeah, or before... I mean, again, I would rather see Pareda and give Cal the opportunity to DH as often as possible for a little while longer as he's coming back. I think Pareda gives you a better bat. So when Randy comes back, fine. But I would have no problems doing it before then and bringing Pareda up in order to take the spot. Because, again, this kind of... How many different ways are you not going to take the best 26?
6: Yeah.
5: Like, okay, the piggyback, I don't love it, but I sounds like I like it more than Egan does, to be honest. I understand the long game element of what they're trying to do. I just don't like it. Okay. Mm-hmm. I understand giving Rob Refsnyder a lot of at-bats to try to figure it out. There's a reason why you do that. It's why I would hope that there's a way to put him on the IL. He complained about a knee problem earlier. Maybe he can figure it out, because a healthy and successful Rob Refsnyder would be a great salve for this team. It's like exactly what they could use.
6: Yep.
5: But he needs to talk. Like, you can't keep running him out there. It's just not fair to everyone else.
6: Yeah.
5: So I think you got to get the best 26.
6: Yeah, I think it's kind of the pressure of the conversation that's building here in the weeks and months month ahead, right? It's just best 26. It's wonderful to have 40. It's even better to be able to play the long game and try to make sure that everybody's right for the stretch run, like an 800 meter runner or 1600 meter runner. And you feel the pace and you see what's happening in the race around you. But eventually you do got to get your best.
5: 26. So I agree eventually, but let me play devil's advocate with our own point here. And like, if Jerry and Justin and other folks were here, there's a decent chance their response would be, what are you talking about? We're in first place. The division is trash. They wouldn't say those words, but I'll say it for them. And, you know, we're going to get guys back. We're going to get Brendan Donovan back soon. We're going to get Randy back soon. Like, we're going to get Matt Brash back eventually. We're going to make trades at the deadline. Like, Kane Anderson's going to come up later in the year. Like, why are you freaking out? Mm-hmm. You're in first place. You're not five games back. I mean, they haven't played well, but they're in first place. Here was Jerry talking through some of that.
2: It's been, an up and down journey, but at the end of the day, the fact that we have had so many guys contribute, you know, we've had an unbelievable first 3 months or 2.5 months from Randy Rosarena, who really went a long way toward carrying us, maybe the best start in the first half history of Julio Rodriguez. Emerson Hancock is our feel-good story of the year and proves that player development is not linear. So we found a way to hang in, and I think once the troops start to return like they did yesterday, and that it bodes well for the next 3 months. We're in a pretty good position, I think.
5: He was also asked about whether he would have believed they'd be where they'd be without Cal and Munoz and his problems and Kirby Castillo, etc.
2: I could pile more unbelievable stuff on top of that, but no, I wouldn't have believed it. we have somehow managed to kind of keep afloat in an American league that's been pretty kind to us. Nobody's really pulled away outside of maybe the Yankees or the Rays. The American league has been very, I guess, competitive. There's a lot of parity, and it's hovering around 500 while we're waiting for our stars to really ignite.
5: That's a really nice way of saying it. I said the American League stinks. Jerry called it competitive.
6: I would say flawed. He's probably right in between those two.
5: He was at least being diplomatic, which is his job. Flawed. Which yep. he needs to be diplomatic in a way that I don't necessarily. Mm-hmm. But I'm glad he said that because I saw the cut and I was like, oh, man, I hadn't heard it yet. I had just seen it. And I was like, oh, boy, I really hope this isn't like, oh, no, we feel great about this. And it's not. He recognizes the American League and especially the AL West have been bad. And that is allowing them to take their time with these things. So do they need to cut Rob Refsnyder today? I don't know. Maybe they don't. Maybe they don't. Like, I would because I'm feeling some urgency and like, okay, at some point you want to see them play good baseball rather than like hoping they kick it all. But they can just get hot in September.
6: Quality at bats. You got to see barrels. You got to see hard hit rates. You got to see all the data that they do look at as well. Mm-hmm. And when that's not happening, how much longer can you run that out?
5: So I agree, but there is an argument to be made the other way, which is sure. another month, another 2 months. Like you got all the time in the world.
6: Play the long game.
5: Yeah, like Brock, they're in first place.
6: They sure
5: and that's are. Going to that's not going to change anytime soon because of the other teams around them. Every time the Mariners lose a few games, the A's lose 8 in a row or whatever, and the Rangers do the same thing, and the Rangers had another pitching injury yesterday. Like the rest of their division is awful.
6: Flawed.
5: Awful. I mean, flawed is being really generous to the Angels. It is being really generous to the Astros. That is very generous to the American League. I would just say they're
6: generous
5: awful. Man. You are very generous. Not surprisingly, more generous than me. All right. Ross Tucker, we'll talk some football with him in 20 minutes after a little need to know next on Brock and Salk.
7: The Mariners, battered and bruised, avoided a Red Sox sweep.
8: 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He fires the ball to second. 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
4: 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Here's what you need to know. First.
12: Yeah, I'm going to take the beginning of Need to Know rather than to tell you again about the Mariners weekend, which by now, hopefully, you know all about.
10: Man, it was glorious, though. 46,000 a night.
12: Unbelievable.
10: Right? It was hopping. It was packed. It was energized.
12: But I'm going to.
10: And he didn't get swept.
12: I'm going to take the moment to respond to a texter here from the 415 who says, yeah, we're in first place, but zero margin for error. So get Ref Snyder out of here. Well, I think that's where I'm going to disagree. They have a huge margin for error. That's my point. The margin for error is gigantic. It's a slim margin of lead right now. That's
10: game
12: true.
10: And a half. Game and a half.
12: But the margin for error is actually enormous given how bad the division and the league are. So I understand the urgency, and to me, what they're doing doesn't fit with the 162 battles philosophy.
10: But we're not hearing that as much.
12: We're not. No.
10: Isn't that right?
12: Absolutely
10: I think that's been an adjustment this year.
12: You think it's been eradicated?
10: No, I mean, we're hearing about the fight every night, and this club's got fight every night, and they want to be competitive, and they're not making excuses for who's in there and the roles they may find themselves in. But we're not hearing that narrative as much as we did last year.
12: I think that's true.
10: So this is about the war.
12: If that's
10: this
12: the case,
10: this is about the long game.
12: Then no, you don't need to do anything with Ref Snyder. I think they still probably will find... I think he's probably going to end up on the IL would be my guess, that you can find some sort of a... And his knee, he said, has been bothering him throughout the year. Why not? Rather than DFAing him when you're not going to get anything back and you got to pay him either way if there's a way to get him to the IL. That seems like a win.

0: in. But with Randy and eventually Brendan Donovan coming back, I mean, the story is going to write itself.
1: Did I see Donovan in the building?
0: Yeah.
1: He doing a little work with the bone?
0: Yeah.
1: Nice.
0: Yeah, he was there.
1: Okay.
0: That's good news.
1: Bone. With bone.
0: With bone. Not the bone. Just not bone. The, not all right. The homestand was 3-3, 4-6 on the last road trip. So that's what? 7-9.
1: 7-9.
0: They'll get back on the road. They got 3 in Pittsburgh starting tomorrow, then 3 in Cleveland right after that.
2: Here's the second thing you need to know.
0: Beautiful day Friday as the U.S. men's national team finds a way, Brock, for the second straight game to score multiple goals. This time it was 2.
3: Robinson fizzing it back. Serginho Dest blocked. Still in. Might be 2. Is 2. Or maybe not. The flag comes up for offside.
4: After factual review, the goal scorer was not in offside position. Goal is correct.
3: And the building shakes in Seattle.
1: I know that sound. I've heard that sound in person a time or 100 in my life, and that place does reverberate, man. I was hearing some or looking at a little science behind some of that too, Salk.
0: Okay.
1: And
0: the cantilever?
1: Certainly the cantilever stands. There's no question that sound comes up and down, but also because it's somewhat close to water. That's something to do with the water. Yes, with the sound waves and everything else, both on Lake Washington and obviously that close to Puget Sound.
0: I mean, it makes sense.
1: Yes.
0: I think.
1: That the sound just doesn't travel quite as far and it sticks around and kind of stays in the air. And goodness gracious, did it ever. In the pregame set, during that game, that first half, it was quite a script Friday in Seattle.
0: Yeah, it sounded pretty amazing. And then the team is playing well, obviously. Casey White, who was on the U.S. women's national team as a midfielder, liked that the U.S. had 2 different ways of winning games.
5: What I liked about what we've seen in the group game so far is that we've played 2 different systems, we've had 2 different types of games and challenges, and we were still able to get results in both. The Australia game looked different from the Paraguay game, and that is good because you don't want your first knockout game to be the first one where you have to suffer, where you have to show some resiliency. You want to get tested early and still get the results. So I think that helps our ceiling continue to grow throughout this tournament.
1: Winners in any sport, the one commonality, the one thread, you got to be able to win. Champions got to be able to win games in a whole different variety of ways. Whatever that game, what did Pete like to say? Well, the game called for this.
0: Game dictated. No, it's Mike.
1: Dictated.
0: Says the game will dictate itself.
1: The game will dictate. Declare.
0: Yeah, that's Mike. Declare itself. There you go. But it's we Mike, not Pete.
1: We got there eventually.
0: Yeah. The game declares itself. Yeah, yes. I guess soccer games do too.
1: Yep, they do. Mike.
2: Here's the third thing you need to know.
0: Wait long enough in order to. Busy day for the Kraken yesterday, Brock. A big signing, big trade. Bobby McMahon returning after they traded for him at the deadline last year. Big dude, fast. Scored a bunch of goals. He looked really good in his time here.
1: Is he a big dude? I didn't know he was a big dude. I thought he was a little dude, little fast dude.
0: He's not little.
1: No?
0: No.
1: Okay.
0: I would call him a power forward. A pretty big
1: I'd call him a scorer. I call him pretty fast and explosive.
0: Yeah, no, I think he's...
1: 5-year deal?
6: 6'2", 217.
1: Thank you. He is a big dude.
0: Yeah.
1: Yeah.
0: Especially for a hockey guy.
1: Yes.
0: Little dude's like 5'10", 175, 180.
1: Veneers.
0: Yeah. But he's a big dude. Yeah, he's good. Good power forward. I like that signing. And I like the trade for Mackie Samuskevich as well. I just collect. At some point, you're going to have to make a trade. Like, I went through this and was just going, like, you know how many guys they've got in that? Like, that's everything you need 11. To know. There's 11.
1: 11.
0: Yeah. 11 guys that fit into that role. I went through, and, like, you can't keep them all. No. You're going to have to trade. And here's what I would say. I would be open to trading anyone on the team. There's not a single player on the Kraken that I would say is can't touch this.
1: Speaking of
0: numbers, everyone.
1: Yep. I've never asked you this, so were you as much as you are a number guy now? And that was a fun little discourse with Hasselback watching a number 8 out there, a really fast number 8. Sure. He didn't even know who he was, starting to know who Matt was, wearing his old jersey number. Were you ever did you have your number in basketball or of football course. Or what was your I don't even think I've ever asked.
0: Well, my football number was 37.
1: Really?
0: Loved 37. Yeah.
1: Sean Alexander.
0: Started wearing it as a safety, but then liked it even better at nose tackle. I love like the quick nose tackle 37 what? Deal.
1: 37?
0: Yep.
1: Interesting.
0: And then okay. That's not available as a basketball number, no, obviously. And I had 34 was my 34. Basketball number. And in baseball, I don't care. I don't think baseball numbers matter the same way. They just whatever. Throw whatever you want on there. Unless you're a lefty, then you got to wear like a number in the 70s. But other than that, like it doesn't matter in baseball. So yeah, 34, 37.
1: 37, 34.
0: Yeah,
1: very good.
0: Yeah, you like those? They fit me.
1: They do kind of fit
0: in each sport too.
1: I think they kind of fit. Yeah.
0: Yeah.
1: Yes.
0: Yeah. I'm glad to hear that. I always felt like
1: Hooper, Charles Barkley, the round mound to rebound himself.
0: Yeah, exactly. Yeah. There was just definitely a similar model there. All right. Let's see. When he played, he was round. He's not as round anymore. That's for sure. We're going to talk to Ross Tucker. Talk some Hawks next on Brock and Salk.
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0: All right, fun way to finish up today, Brock, with our friend Ross Tucker of the Ross Tucker Football Podcast. You can find him on social media at Ross Tucker NFL. And he's kind enough to join us now. Good morning, Ross. How are you?
24: I am doing fantastic. Great to be on in Seattle. How are you guys doing?
0: We're good. The weather here is absurd. It's like so nice. I don't know if you saw any of the scene before the soccer game the other day. I mean, it's just like it's unbelievable here right now. It's just perfect.
1: Russ Tucker, soccer guy? Soccer guy or not soccer guy?
24: Well, I mean, I was on the under 8, under 10, and under 12 A team.
0: Okay.
24: You know, back in the day. No big deal. Right. Back when... If you were the biggest, strongest, and could kick the ball the furthest,
1: yes,
24: and had some athleticism, and you were the best,
1: yeah.
24: And I think I switched over to football at exactly the right time when I was 12, and none of that stuff was going to work anymore.
1: Mm-hmm.
24: I think that worked out. Tell me, by the way, because obviously, I'm assuming there's a decent amount of people that experience both. Lucky people. I'm fascinated by the dynamic between the U.S. home World Cup soccer game versus the Seahawks NFC Championship game, atmosphere-wise.
1: Yeah, well, you were on the sidelines. I think we had you on, and man, did we enjoy talking to you and your firsthand eyewitness testimony to Reek Woolen losing his ever-loving mind and Mike McDonald that followed. So, we all enjoyed that, Ross. Different crowd, obviously, but we were talking earlier, man. When there is an event in this market, and it doesn't matter what it is, when there is an event, this is an event town, it ramps up from great to elite. I mean, you were in that building. How many other places were like Lumen Field in that NFC title game on the sidelines that you've experienced in your life?
24: Not many. It was awesome. Everything about it. I'm a big Seattle fan. Can't remember the restaurants we went to the night before, the night after the game. It was awesome. By the way, you guys will appreciate this. Guess who is the star of Eagles spring OTAs and minicamp?
1: we've seen some.
0: Is it Rick Woolen?
1: We've seen some clips.
24: All right. So what happened there? I mean, he was Pro Bowler, almost Defensive Rookie of the Year. Mm-hmm. And then it seemed like every year after that, it slowly went the wrong way. And I guess that I feel like is really unique. I mean, Brock, you played, I played. Mm-hmm. It's super hard to be really good as a rookie, like really hard. But usually, if you are, guys get better. You know, then it's like, okay, the next year they could do this and that. And I went to the Eagles mini camp. I mean, you know, not that I didn't know this already, but there are no other corners that look like him. I mean, that's just, they don't exist. And I'm fascinated by what happened there because it seemed like he more or less got beat out by Josh Jobe, who was an undrafted guy with the Eagles a few years ago that the Eagles let go.
0: Yeah.
24: Now they're like, now this is like the movie Trading Places.
0: Somehow here, speaking of which, the Brock and Salk show has turned into the Ross Tucker NFL football podcast. Like we're taking questions from Ross and having to explain to him. Easy answer, I think, on that one is, and this is just what we were told, was that he may have, quote, eaten the big meal after year one. Maybe believed a little too much of his own hype and that he didn't need to continue to work at it the same way. And then when Mike got here, I just don't know that they're a fit. He also just didn't want to be physical on the outside. I mean, his freakishness as an athlete is pretty evident. But if you don't want to tackle and you don't want to set an edge and you don't want to do some of the things that they're going to ask a corner to do, and you can't seem to keep your head in the game at key moments, mm-hmm. I don't care how good you look at minicamp. Like, it's not going to work, as you saw in a huge spot in the NFC Championship game.
1: Yeah, and I'd add two last little things to that, Ross. He's one of these guys. Hasselbeck was on with us last Thursday. And you know this from your time in the league, too. How many guys in March, April, May, oh my gosh, without pads, look incredible? And he should. I mean, that should be the place where he, in all of his length and speed and all of it, is off the charts. That's one. And then number two, and I know you took the ACT to get into Princeton, Mike has these ACT practices: accountability, communication, technique, and it's walkthrough, and you have to be on it, every last detail. And there was just not that commitment there like there was from Josh Jobe and Devin Witherspoon and Nicky Manwari and Julian Love and the rest of the guys that tried to speak into him about that. But I don't think it ever fully grasped.
24: Gosh, well, that's good to know. And what you just, I mean, obviously you guys just won the Super Bowl, but I'm such a big fan of Mike McDonald.
1: Yep.
24: Just talking with him before games when he was the Ravens DC, and then to hear about the accountability practices, the way he goes about it, just what a find by the organization.
1: Let's land there.
0: That's actually one of the questions I had on my list here for you. How many coaches in the league right now could you say are clearly better than Mike McDonald? Like, where would he rank?
24: So that's always a fascinating conversation, because the sample size is so small.
0: Mm-hmm.
24: And so then people are always going to want to lean towards the guys with longer track records. You know, so people are going to say, okay, the number one guy is, you know, whether it's McVay or Andy Reid or whoever. And I think those guys are there. I would just say, based on what he did with the Ravens defensively and then what he's done the last couple years, I even like the conviction that he showed with firing Grubb, the OC, after the first year, bringing in Kubiak. I like the fact that he did not promote from within after Kubiak left. Mm-hmm. The Eagles tried that after both of their last two Super Bowl appearances. They lost their OCs, Shane Steichen and Kellen Moore, to head jobs. They promoted from within, and it went very poorly. both times very poorly. Meanwhile, when they brought someone in from the outside, and Kellen Moore, they won the Super Bowl pretty easily. So I just, he's got a rare combination of not only the acumen, but his instincts. Like to hire the tight end coach from the Niners, who does that? Evidently, Mike McDonald does that. So for me, he would be a top five guy. And I got to go by, I know it's only been a couple of years, but that's all I have to go on.
1: Well, can I frame it this way, Ross? Can I frame it this way a little bit? Because you're in these buildings and through these organizations and lots of the coaches and GMs. Can I just frame it with these optics? 31 other GMs and organizations, if they had to hire their coach right now, their coach of the future right now, where would Mike McDonald fall on that hiring wish list?
24: So what's so interesting about that question is he would not be top two or three. There are always going to be teams that are hesitant because it's a defensive-minded guy. And the belief is if you have success offensively like they had with Kubiak, you're going to lose him to a head coaching job, which is exactly what happened. And now you bring in a new OC, and there's a very real chance, no matter how much they like this guy, that it doesn't go well. And you're kind of back to the drawing board. And we're going to learn a lot about Mike McDonald this year based on how well things go in general, but in particular with Brian Flory and the offensive side of the ball. I think every owner, if they could, would take McVay. And then I think after that, you're talking Shanahan. Now, he hasn't been able to ultimately get it done, but you're talking Shanahan. The interesting thing is, a year ago, one of the five guys that owners would have said would have been Kevin O'Connell from Minnesota. Mm-hmm. And maybe for some of them, it still is. The flip side to that is, if they don't win a playoff game this year, there's only been like two coaches ever that have returned for a sixth season with a franchise without a playoff victory. So despite the fact everybody loves Kevin O'Connell as much as they do, and I think the Wolves and the Vikings do, that's tough. I mean, that's tough to say, okay, we're going into year six now, and we're bringing back the head coach again, even though we've recycled through GMs because he hasn't won a playoff game. Mm-hmm.
0: But he's such a star quarterback developer and all. Yeah, he should have kept Sam Darnold.
1: You know what's amazing too, Ross? And Ross, you give great guests. We always appreciate it, man. We love when you come on. It was a blast for me to jump on your podcast and hear from friends and coaches and other people some of the reaction to that. So thanks for having me on that. But what I love about great guests is they just kind of spark your mind, right? And take you from, you don't even look at a list of questions. You just kind of responding and going back and forth. And you're right. You're totally right on a national level. Everybody would say Mike McDonald's a defensive-minded coach. But for Salk and I in this market, talking to Mike every Monday, watching every game, watching every decision, watching the clock management, he wouldn't take umbrage to that because he's a play caller defensively. He gets it. But you know what he is? He's a total team-minded head coach in all three phases in ways that are fairly remarkable. Because offensive guys that I've spent my life around, they didn't even know the names of some of the defensive players, college and pro, on their team. I think Mike would say, hey, I get it, Ross, and I'm not going to tell you what to say, but I'm not a defensive-minded coach. I'm a team-minded coach.
24: I love that. There's so many interesting aspects of it. You know, if I walk down the street right now and ask people who the Seahawks head coach was here in Pennsylvania, most people wouldn't know it. It's sort of a nondescript name. What I have called him, and I understand about team-minded, but if you look at what they do schematically and some of the truly unique things that they do on that side of the ball, and I might have said this to you guys before, I call him the defensive McVay. I call him the McVay of the defense because I really think, like, with what he did with Eamon Worry, I really think that he is dictating the offenses more than they are dictating to him. The interesting aspect is how much success the Rams had against him. It didn't feel like anybody else other than the Rams was able to have that success, which is why that could set up to be a phenomenal game again and would be incredible. I think most owners are offensive-minded, and also the concern I mentioned earlier about cycling through OCs as they get jobs. But, you know, on some level, isn't it good in life to zig a little bit when everybody else zags? I mean, if every single team is trying to get the next McVay or just trying to pluck from the McVay-Shanahan tree, and I get it. I mean, the Eagles wanted that for their new OC and Mannion, and Jim Harbaugh brought out McDaniel out there, and I understand. At some point, though, if everybody's running that offense, is it really going to be special or creative?
0: And you've got like the eighth person on the depth chart running the offense. not only do I think you're right, I don't even think you're saying it loudly enough. When you were talking earlier about the offense defense thing, I almost jumped in to say, you know, in baseball, though, they would call that an opportunity. They would just call that an opportunity for value. And really, that's what it should be. Yes, these teams, these owners are all followers. They're all weak. They're all scared of making a mistake and going in another direction. And it's why every year they hire the best or offensive or defensive coordinator from a Super Bowl team who may or may not be good at being a head coach instead of looking for a head coach. It's remarkable how much they pay and how little homework they seem to do when the guys they hire.
24: Right, and Mike LaFleur, okay, the new Arizona Cardinals head coach, maybe he's fantastic, right? Maybe he's just going to be an awesome coach. But he wasn't calling the plays for the Rams with McVay. Mm-mm. And I know Kevin O'Connell came from there and had some success, but I don't know. I guess I feel like on some level, you're like, what are you going off of then? You're just because he's in the meetings with McVay? Because then it's like we're back to when they would just take all the Patriots coaches because they were there with Belichick. You know, I can speak to this a little bit. I think Belichick's a really, really, really good coach. I think he benefited tremendously by Tom Brady being his quarterback. And you know who Matt Patricia and Charlie Weiss and Romeo Crennel and Josh McDaniels and all these guys, you know who they, and Joe Judge, you know who they couldn't bring with them? They couldn't bring Tom Brady. And that's a big, big part of it. And so I get it that these guys are in the meeting room with McVay. It didn't really work. I mean, I guess it worked a little bit with Bill O'Brien in Houston, but it didn't really work. I think the odds are with a lot of these, you know, McVay, Shanahan tree guys, it's not going to be the same.
0: I bet you wouldn't have said that to Bill while you were playing there.
24: Definitely not. By the way, just like everything about it is fascinating. Like 100% negative reinforcement.
0: Yeah.
24: Yes. You know, the first thing you do every day is look at the five worst plays from the day. I mean, it's just like I'm convinced. I saw him recently. A couple weeks ago, I ran into Brady somewhere, and I was telling the people I was with, I'm like, listen, you didn't want to let him down. And Brady is such a psycho and cared so much and was so all in that my perception of the quote-unquote Patriot way in my year and a half till Bill traded me to Cleveland is that the real Patriot way was people not wanting to let Tom Brady down because of his level of commitment and his care factor, as opposed to Belichick's negative reinforcement of, you know, being on the low light video the next day.
1: Yeah, well, I think you're going to see on Hard Knocks which side of the pendulum Mike McDonald and this staff falls on that. And I think it's going to be pretty far away from the negative side of things. What are you looking forward to, if anything, that you can learn from watching this program where, let's face it, Ross, John Schneider initially very apprehensive about the cameras being around and inside our building and the way we do everything. I think it's kind of grown on him as the cameras were out for OTAs and minicamp and everything else. What do you expect to see, learn, and hear from watching Hard Knocks?
24: Well, so that's the thing. You know, he replaced the most rah-rah, positive, high-energy guy that I think any of us have been around. And I know that McDonald's not Belichick, but I don't think he's quite Pete either, right? No. I mean, look, nobody I'm not is. Around him. You guys are around him.
0: Well, nobody's Pete.
24: I don't think... Right. I don't think it's all like rainbows and sunshine either. Nope. You know? And I think, you know, part of what they've done with Reek Woolen and moving on from him. And there's other examples, you know, moving on from Grubb where, you know, McDonald, it might be positive, but he's about that business. He's about getting it done. So I'm actually anxious. And you guys deal with this all the time because for whatever reason, Seattle doesn't seem to get the attention. Like this offseason, the Seahawks are like the third most talked about team in their own division. Yeah. They won the Super Bowl. They won the Super Bowl. They might not even be the third. People may be more fascinated by whatever the heck the Arizona Cardinals are doing. But it's definitely Rams 1 and Niners 2. I'm just glad for some of the guys in Seattle, including McDonald, to get the shine that they deserve, to get the conversation. Even Smith and Jigba isn't the star he should be. And I know he won the award and they spelled his name wrong and all the other stuff that went on with that. But I'm glad Seattle's doing it because I want people to realize just how impressive so many of their guys are that don't get the love they deserve. Like Byron Murphy, watching him on tape, I have no idea how he bends and contorts his body like that against some of those double teams. But like he and Leonard Williams are out there stealing souls. I love what they were telling me about DeMarcus Lawrence. The Seahawks have a culture that's changed a little bit since Pete was there, it seems like. And I don't know, maybe Schneider is a big part of it, but yep. I just really dig the vibe of that organization.
1: At Russ Tucker NFL, and that's where you find him on social, Russ Tucker Podcast, football podcast. And so what you're saying basically is they should be a front page story, Russ? The Seahawks should be a front page and not a back
24: page. You guys always let me plug my frontpagestory.com, yes. But if Father's Day was yesterday, so... Yeah. Everybody listening, basically, you probably blew it. You probably
1: is there a discount the day after? Lame. Do we get a day after discount? Like yeah. The next story?
0: Belated Father's Day, 20% off or something?
24: You know what? There's actually, by the way, it's funny because I can speak to this because you know, it's my company.
1: Yes.
24: It's unbelievable how much less people care about Father's Day than Mother's Day.
0: No kidding.
24: Like, they're not even in the same, like,
0: you're
24: Mother's Day is the national championship.
1: Yes.
24: Mother's Day is the national championship, and Father's Day is the Section 7, District 2. Anyway, the point is, I know a lot of you have anniversaries coming up, birthdays. Go to myfrontpagestory.com.
1: There we go.
24: It's the type of thing that Brock would get for his family members, his wife. Yes. The type of thing that Salk would never do.
0: No.
24: You know what I mean? So that's all you guys need to know.
0: That's
24: the type
0: of thing
24: that Salk would never get done. But thoughtful Brock. I mean, I have Brock on my show.
0: Yeah.
24: He resigns from a huge job to coach his family. And
0: shots.
24: Salk replies, is it really that impressive, though? Maybe just a little bit impressive.
0: Well, now you got the vibe of the show. Yeah.
1: That's my boy, Ross. That's my guy.
0: We got to run.
1: He zigs when others zag.
0: Absolutely.
1: He is my guy.
0: Zigging, zagging right off the air one day.
1: Yes.
0: People finally get rid of me. Ross, thanks as always, man. Always good to catch
1: so
0: up with
1: good,
0: you.
1: Man. Thank you, buddy.
24: All right. See you guys.
0: There you go. The great Ross Tucker from his football podcast. All
1: that
0: right.
1: That was kind of fun, right?
0: That was.
1: There.
0: He's always fun. He's a good dude.
1: He's very thoughtful.
0: Yeah.
1: Guy.
0: He's a good dude. I've been talking to him since before you and I even were a thing, Brock.
1: What?
0: Yeah. Like, I used to have him on in Boston, like, way, way back in the day. I always liked him.
1: He's good.
0: He's fun. Fun dude. Knows his football.
1: Seahawks.
0: The only thing I will say, and there's not a shot at him, because everybody does it. I even say he's the defensive McVay. Like, yeah, everyone says he's the defensive McVay. You and like 25 other people said that.
1: Hey, easy.
0: It's just funny. Everyone thinks they've come up with it. He's just in a good group of, like, he's in a group with, like, Daniel Jeremiah. Like, it's really good company to be in. Also, moms work harder than dads. They need their day.
1: They deal with a lot more crap.
0: They deal with so much more, at least, you know, from what I've seen.
1: Times 100.
0: Moms need a full day. Dads will take just like a, just wish us happy Father's Day.
1: Just a nap.
0: Just a quick couple hour nap. Take mom out for brunch, the whole deal. Just give me a quick nap. Let me sleep till 10 and I'm happy. We'll see you guys tomorrow morning at 6 a.m. Bump and Stacy up next. The hay is in the barn. See you, everybody.
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7: Here we go now. Michael Bumpus out for the rest of the week. Good news, we got Curtis Rogers in with us, and we have a lot to talk about when it comes to the Seattle Mariners. In fact, our entire first hour and a half or so until we get to Four Down Territory at 11:15. Now, we have a lot of Seahawks stuff to get to. Training camp dates are out. We now know about joint practices with the Tennessee Titans. We have a lot of Seahawks stuff to cover, but we have to let what was a disappointing, eye-opening series against the Red Sox take precedence here. So let's start with what we liked, what we loved, and disliked for the Mariners series loss to the last place Red Sox, a horrible team. And we'll go in kind of positive to negative here because we will have more to spend on what we disliked. But let's get the good stuff out of the way so that we can acknowledge it. It wasn't all god awful. For instance,
0: right.
7: I don't know, they did win Sunday.
0: They did. I was there for it.
7: Anything,
0: it was a great time.
7: But they did win. You were there for Happy Father's Day, by
0: Thank
7: the way.
0: Thank you. Yeah, it was a really fun Father's Day. We went to the Mariners game as a family. And then after we were done with that, it was around dinner time. So we just stopped off at a Mexican restaurant near our house. Shout out to Garcia's. And yeah, it was a really, really fun Father's Day.
7: Yeah.
0: The girls got me some Cal Raleigh socks.
7: Nice.
0: And which they sell at Costco now. So it was great. And then, yeah, it was a really fun Father's Day. In fact, the weekend, beautiful weather all 3 days, Friday, Saturday, Sunday. Great vibes in downtown on Friday. And then, unfortunately, the Mariners could not carry that into Friday night. Like, it didn't even, the vibes didn't even last beyond the afternoon.
7: The vibes ended a little too abruptly, I think.
0: I think they did.
7: Yeah.
0: Did you see that shot on Friday at the Mariners game of that guy who was wearing the U.S. jersey at the Mariner game, and you could see him just nodding off because he was so drunk out of his mind.
7: You know,
0: that
7: he started. I mean, think about it. Matches at noon.
0: He was probably pre-gaming at like 7 a.m.
7: This man was drunk at 9.
0: Oh, yeah.
7: He was drunk at 9 to 10 a.m.
0: He was like, I can pull off a doubleheader. And he's probably in his 40s. And just.
7: Yeah, what we were seeing was, I think there was the, I'm sure at some point, a rally. And then coming back up for the Mariners game.
0: Yeah, I think probably around like 2 o'clock or
7: so. And right now what's happening is hours and hours and hours of alcohol in his system.
8: And hot weather.
7: And a Red Sox team winning. And in that sixth inning. And that's just him falling apart.
8: He started his day drinking out of happiness, and then he finished the drink out of sadness.
7: He actually was only 24 when that game started.
8: He aged so much.
7: It's wild.
8: I hope that guy got home safe.
7: It's crazy. Me too. Okay. What did you like from this series?
8: I liked, especially on Sunday, Dom Canzone had a really good day. I hit the home run in his first at-bat, made the diving catch, unfortunately left the game because of another muscle injury, a hamstring
7: also
8: injury.
7: Also running to first, the third player.
8: I don't know what's going on there, but I mean,
7: look at that base.
8: Canzone was a really good factor in yesterday's game. Here's that home run he hit.
14: The windup and the 2-2, swinging a fly ball, well hit the other way to left field. Durant going back to the warning track, leaps up and it's gone. Goodbye, baseball. Into Edgar's Cantina. Dom Canzone, you are some kind of strong kid. Going the other way. A home run down the left field line. Right below the hand-operated scoreboard. Into somebody's drink out there in Edgar's Cantina. And the Mariners lead the Red Sox 1-0 here in the bottom of the second on Canzone's 12th home run of the year. And that is a career high for Dom.
8: Stacy, if I had told you at the beginning of the season on June 22nd, the Mariner that would have the highest OPS at this point in the year is Dom Canzone, and it's Dom Canzone by a considerable margin.
7: Yeah, I would think, okay, so obviously Cal, Julio are on the IL. Something's wrong. Where are they? I would be very confused.
8: What,
7: did they get traded?
8: Happened?
7: What's going on?
8: Yeah.
7: Yeah.
8: But no,
7: that's what I would assume.
8: Bomb Canzone has 12 home runs, a 915 OPS. He's been tearing the cover off the ball here in the month of June. I like what I'm seeing out of him. And I kind of wonder if this is a guy who has earned a lot more at-bats against left-handed pitching.
7: I
8: think so, too. I mean, last year he had a WRC plus over 100 against left-handed pitching. I think there's a reasonable, it's a reasonable ask to have him bat more.
7: I agree. And I'm sorry to interrupt because I was eager to ask you this question. Do you think if nothing else, it's just to keep managers from forcing you to take your best bats out of the game? I mean, Luke Rayleigh, who I know is just coming back from a first injury and then a flu, Luke Rayleigh and Dom are some of your best power bats right now, bringing your most slugging, and they can get knocked out of this game if someone decides to go with a lefty or a righty, depending, you know what I mean? Like, they're part of platoons. And do you think if nothing else, it's just about stubbornly staying with them? Like, they don't have to show that they're excellent against left handed pitchers when your other option there isn't working. If Ref Snyder was, you know, hitting 285 against lefties,
8: sure,
7: I could get it. But
8: he's not.
7: I don't know that they're
8: the production from the right side.
7: They could strike out, and it's really not that much worse.
8: Exactly. What you're seeing against left-handed pitching, I don't think could be worse if you let guys like Rayleigh and Canzone hit against left-handed pitching. But I think Canzone's doing enough right now to warrant everyday playing time.
7: Yeah. Okay. Let's get to what we loved. I loved Logan Gilbert in his day for two reasons. One, yet another stellar outing. Mm. Lean on that fastball.
15: I think, the usage has gone up a little bit the last couple games. And when we see it, if it's working, just trying to get good counts right away. You see guys like Wu do it all the time, Bryce, guys with really good heaters, trying to just use it, make them swing, and then kind of opens up the secondary stuff later too. So I think Cal is doing a good job of reading where we're at, and if it's working, just keep going with it.
7: But also because I think that there is a portion of people who had kind of just thought, like, look, Logan doesn't have it. And I'd be lying if I said I hadn't wondered that. I found myself wondering, like, was Logan in need of, like, Tommy John last year and then didn't get it, and now he's just never going to be 100% until he does? Like, you know what I mean? I had found myself diving into that kind of conspiracy theory of, like, what if he's just not who he was because he's affected by that still months and months and months and months later. We have now seen stellar outings back to back. And Curtis, you pointed this out, both with Cal.
8: Yeah, and it's not just the last couple outings where he's looked his best. We're now going on about a month straight of him being fantastic. In his last six starts, Stacy, how many earned runs do you think Logan Gilbert has allowed?
7: Two.
8: Six.
7: Six, I said.
8: Six earned runs in six starts is pretty dang good.
7: Oh, sorry. Six starts.
8: Yeah, six
7: okay,
8: starts.
7: I thought last two.
8: He has allowed just six runs in those starts.
7: Zero.
8: He is looking like All-Star Logan Gilbert
7: looks
8: again.
7: Phenomenal.
8: Which I would not be mad if he was the Mariners All-Star representative based off of the run that he has been on since the last time he got touched up, which was on May 16th, seven runs against the Padres. But even before then, the start against the White Sox, six innings pitched, no runs, struck out nine, one hit allowed. Logan Gilbert this year, Stacey, last year the big criticism with him was he couldn't pitch away from Seattle. He had a really hard time pitching away. The thing about Logan Gilbert is that it has changed completely. His numbers on the road this year are like incredible. He hasn't a road ERA this season of 1.04. Like, he has been basically Paul Skeens away from Seattle this year. It's just been at T-Mobile Park where he's had the issues. But his last, couple of starts here in Seattle, he goes seven against the Orioles, strikes out 10, six and a third yesterday, strikes out eight.
7: Yeah.
8: Like, really encouraging to see him do that in his home ballpark, the place where he has historically been a better version of himself.
7: I have one more thing to add to liked, and I'm adding it intentionally because it allows me to transition to my first thing from disliked. Both of the first two are about Cal. What I liked is that Cal drew four walks, three walks on Saturday. I know that we all would have wanted more, but I mean, one of those walks ended up leading to a two-run bomb from Julio, and it wasn't enough.
8: Mm-hmm.
7: It was not enough. We aren't quite on the disliked yet, but this is part of the story. But for a three true outcome player, you don't want to make it two true outcomes.
8: No.
7: You want to leave the possibility
8: keep
7: that
8: the
7: you can get
8: there
7: on base. I'm waiting for a home run.
8: Unless you want to drop the strikeouts,
7: yeah, sure.
8: Then you can be a two
7: then
8: true
7: that's
8: outcome.
7: Great. Yeah. And on base is just perfect.
8: Sure.
7: So yeah, I at least appreciated that there were four walks over those two games, Saturday and Sunday. That first inning on Saturday, with a single right away, I was like, great. Cal's looking good. He looked so great in his first two games. Then had four strikeouts.
8: Yeah.
7: And then bouncing back. Here we go. Let's transition to what we didn't like, because my first starts with Cal. I think Cal still brings maybe not perfect defense. It's not like platinum glove Cal, but he clearly has such a great relationship with those pitchers. They clearly trust him. He's a great leader out there. He knows his stuff. He has been able to be patient. He has it in him to the point where I wondered if there was maybe some self-evaluation happening,
8: yeah,
7: some self-scouting happening on the IL stint. But what I don't like is you're still waiting for the power. And that's kind of central to what this team needs to do.
8: Right.
7: This team goes nowhere. This team's home run reliant. The offense is home run reliant. It's why they're so up and down. You can't be home run reliant and not get those home runs from Julio and Cal. You are not a team that is built to rely on home runs from platoon bats.
8: Right.
7: That's simply not who you are.
8: Yes.
7: And without Cal bringing you slugging at all, you're in deep, you know what.
8: It's the three big names in the lineup heading into this year that we all thought we were going to get the slugging from that just has not been there consistently enough. Cal, Josh Naylor, and Julio. Julio hitting that home run in garbage time on, what was it, Friday night?
7: Mm-hmm.
8: That's his 14th of the season, but he's only hit one here in the month of June, or two in the month of June.
7: That was his second.
8: Right. It has not
7: been. Which is not enough. And Cal, you're still waiting on him to hit a bomb. He had one robbed.
8: Sure, yeah.
7: But
8: that was his first series back against the Orioles.
7: Enough.
8: But, yeah, you got to get some slugging out of those guys. Naylor, I can tell people are starting to, kind of wonder, like, dude, you just got paid. Like, you got to have that OPS above at least 700 for people to kind of be okay with what we've seen so far. I mean, he's got a negative war so far this year. Cal's got a negative war this year. Like, that can't be for this team to get to where they want to go. Another thing that I disliked, Stacey, not so much the piggybacking idea of itself, but specifically who they chose to piggyback. Bryce Miller does not need the help anymore. Bryce Miller, the training wheels are off. He has been your best pitcher since returning from the IL back on May 13th. He had been on such a roll heading into that start as well. Allowed just one hit in five innings against the Diamondbacks on May 31st. Six innings, allowed one hit against the Tigers back on June 6th. And then has maybe his best start of his career, eight innings against the Nationals on June 12th. Allows just two runs in that start. Like, he has been unbelievable over the last few starts here. And then you take him out in a one-run game with only 66 pitches after having thrown 94 and 91 the previous two starts. Like, I get that you want him available in September and October potentially, but that was not the moment to take Bryce Miller out. I get that you were looking to get Luis Castillo some work in, but Miller was cruising right along at that point. Like, I disagree with having Bryce Miller as a guy who needs piggybacking help.
7: I think
8: right
7: I disagree in general with the inflexibility that this team has. And I don't think that is only Dan. I know people get really mad at Dan, and I totally understand it. I think that this is an organizational inflexibility that they need to be willing to adjust. It's the same approach with platoon bats. It's the same approach. Like, you can't have other teams force your hand so easily when

0: situation, like, figure it out, because it is, I don't want it to hinder the potential of this rotation, because I think a lot of these guys right now, we already talked about Logan Gilbert looking good. Bryce Miller has looked great as well. I want to get the ball in those guys' hands as much as possible. And then the final thing that I dislike, I mean, what do you do with Rob Refsnyder?
1: Oh, yeah.
0: I think we kind of know what should be done with Rob Refsnyder.
1: Why don't you tell people what you saw?
0: Well,
1: we're going to get into the rest of the hour is going to be dedicated to, after taking a zoom in on this series, at 10:30, we're going to take a step back and look at the Mariners in context to the American League. And then at 10:45, we're going to talk about what's working and what's not. Yeah. We will get to a lot of Refsnyder stuff, but why don't you tell people something you saw?
0: I mean, he goes 1-for-10 in the series. And I was there on Sunday, and just kind of the body language was not great. I mean, he hits into that double play yesterday, too. And the people next to me, they obviously are not fans of Rob Refsnyder, as are not a lot of people in the stands. And they were like, before the at-bat, he's like, oh, look, he's going to hit into a double play here. And then he did.
1: Oh,
0: and,
1: they did call
0: and then
1: it,
0: unfortunately,
1: unfortunately
0: yeah,
1: they cooked.
0: Unfortunately, then they were like, see, I told you.
1: Dang, I'd be like, you know, ball, man.
0: But, I mean, you can tell it's starting to wear on him. And, I mean, look, there's a quote out there from Refsnyder in the Boston Globe from over the weekend. Not sure how many people saw it, but the Boston Globe wrote, it was a reunion between the Red Sox and Refsnyder, because Refsnyder played in Boston for the last four seasons, and how both the Red Sox and Refsnyder seasons have not gone to plan. And then Refsnyder said, quote, the fans don't like me here. And then the author said he sort of laughed when he said it, but it was a self-aware assessment more than it was a joke. So Refsnyder definitely hearing the jeers, and that's got to be really tough for him, especially considering, like, probably hasn't had this kind of stretch of just not producing.
1: Especially not after last year, or certainly wasn't feeling that last year from Boston. I think it's one of those things where you don't need to make it personal. You don't need to... Refsnyder knows he's bad. Now, there is a little bit of it where it's like, well, Rob, fans don't like you here because you haven't played.
0: That's a
1: you. I fear that is unfortunately on you and not on fans. It's not like you got here and fans were immediately hostile. So there's an accountability element to what Rob's doing where it's like, you're self-aware, but you can't really blame fans. The second thing, though, is something that we'll talk about as we get into the rest of this hour, which is, well, what do you do now? If you're Jerry, if you're Justin, if you're Mariners brass, do you look at what's happening and just go, I'll figure it out. He was so good with Boston. Or do you make a move? We'll also talk about whether or not that's dependent on something like, I don't know, whether or not Dom Canzone can play for you on Tuesday. Let's get to headline rewrites.
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0: Headline number one, the U.S. men's national team secured a spot in the knockout round after clinching their World Cup group on Friday. What's the real headline?
1: You never want to be happy to play a meaningless game, but in this case, it's okay.
0: Yeah, what's the plan of attack when they play next? Like, do you just play the bench guys? Are you still trying to play for pride? Maybe you don't want to get rusty. You want to have your guys out there.
1: Now, this is a real question. There is some kind of outcome based on how this settles, but I just don't know that fans care strongly one way or the other.
0: Right. I mean, if you lose and don't get any points in this game, like, that's going to impact your seeding in the knockout round, I would imagine. But I can't envision Christian Pulisic playing in this one, right? Like, with his injury, they probably want to get him as healed up as possible. A low-stakes game like what they're going to play next, probably not the spot you want to bring him back in. I think they're going to save him for the knockout.
1: As they should.
2: Headline rewrites.
0: Headline number two, shocking news out of college basketball this morning. Dusty May is leaving national champion Michigan to become the head coach of the Dallas Mavericks. What's the real headline?
1: May dominated in March and April and is now leaving in June. I was looking at Matt to see if he'd have a laugh to that one.
5: I just can't believe you did not make this about your birthday month. When I read the first headline, that was my thought.
0: Wow.
5: Like, wow. May trying to upstage my birthday month yet again.
1: That's on brand. That's fair, Matt. That's a fair critique. This was shocking news.
0: Yeah.
1: What was your reaction?
0: I'm shocked that he's leaving for the NBA so soon. I imagined it was going to happen probably within the next few years, just because that's how every good college coach kind of goes these days.

0: series, but coming off of a national championship, and also at this point in the year, June, like the exact middle point of the offseason, like the portal has calmed down. You've got your NBA draft early entries. They've already committed to going to the league or coming back to school. Like everybody's rosters are pretty much set. Now this opens up the portal again for other teams to come call in. I know Gonzaga has a couple of roster spots that they still need filled. So there's going to be opportunities for other schools to just come pick this Michigan program apart. I saw Michigan announce that they were promoting an assistant, Mike Boynton Jr., to be their new head coach. But yeah, really shocking. 27 months ago, Dusty May was the head coach at Florida Atlantic. Now he is the head coach of the Dallas Mavericks.
1: What a rise.
0: What a rise.
2: Headline rewrite.
0: Headline number three, current 49ers wide receiver.
1: Emphasis on current.
0: Let's make that clear. Current 49ers wide receiver Brandon Ayuk posted a new video to Instagram saying, "Go Commanders."
3: What's up, everybody? I had a great Father's Day. And before I lay down and go to bed tonight, I just wanted to say, "Go Commanders! Go Commander, man! Go Commanders!"
0: What's the real headline?
1: I think Brandon Ayuk wants to be a former 49ers wide receiver. I don't know
0: what could possibly tell you that.
1: I'm getting that vibe.
0: Yeah.
1: I'm just
0: it's giving X49er.
1: It's giving trade me, release me, do something,
0: please.
1: Launch me into the sun and let me land in DC. Just anything possible.
0: I mean, do the Commanders even want him at this point? Does any team want him?
1: I don't know. What's interesting to me is It certainly felt like this was heading toward a divorce between the 49ers and Brandon Ayuk. Then Brandon Ayuk deleted all the videos and posted a single video of himself being like coming to an end zone near you. And we on the show said, well, maybe the 49ers reached out and they were like, hey, we can't find a trade partner. We're just moving forward. It is what it is. Can you play nice with us, please? So I actually thought this was not necessarily in the rear view. I anticipated that, look, you post those videos, you're going to be asked about it in training camp when the season starts. If you have a bad game or a couple bad games, you're going to be asked about it or we're going to see more. But I thought that for right now, it was like back pocket, we moved on.
0: Yeah.
1: So I was a little surprised to see it kicked up once again.
0: I mean, I think this ends with Brandon Ayuk probably getting cut more than I think the 49ers are able to trade him. I don't see a team out there that would be giving up anything of significance to acquire him. I get that he's talented, but we haven't seen that talent on a field in a while.
1: I was going to say, he is incredibly talented, but has not been healthy or playing well. So it's not like he has a ton of leverage in this case.
0: The last time that we saw him on a football field was in the 2024 season, and it was about midway through the 2024 season. It was October 20th, 2024, in a loss to the Kansas City Chiefs. So it's been a while. I mean, 2023 was that year he had just, you know, staggering numbers, 1,300 receiving yards in that season. But again, the further and further you get away from that great season that he had in 2023, the less likely he is to do that ever again.
1: Or to make a team want to take that chance.
0: Exactly.
1: To make the Commanders go, you know what? Yeah, absolutely. We definitely want this person that's posting videos calling out your organization with our team.
0: Yeah. Bold move, Brandon Ayuk.
1: 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Sticking with the Mariners for the first hour here. Coming up at 10:45, what's working and what's not when it comes to the Mariners? What needs to change? What needs to be fixed? Before we get to that, we took a very zoomed in look at the Mariners series, looking at only these three games against Boston. We're going to take a step back and look at where the Mariners stand in the American League.
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0: I had a young woman who was on a new SUV, and she had attachments to her old car because it was her first car, and she was very fiscally responsible. 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She came back in the morning and bought the car. She was way happier.
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12: Sticking with Mariners for the next 45. The latest from Jerry DePoto, who was a guest on the Athletics Rates and Barrels podcast. He talked about piggybacking, the idea of a six-man rotation, whether or not it went over well. That's coming up at 11. Coming up at 10:45, what's working and what's not? So when you're like, Rob Snyder isn't working, that's what we're talking about at 10:45. We're not ignoring it. We are getting to it. I'm getting yelled at on Twitter, by the way, for
13: yelling, huh? You know,
12: by
13: or
12: someone
13: would you
12: who's
13: say
12: very
13: it's just
12: angry.
13: Being typed at.
12: I'm being typed at.
13: Yeah.
12: And sometimes all caps. No, I think that there's a portion of people that are really, really angry when their team struggles, which
13: sure.
12: the Mariners have this year and certainly did this weekend. So they want to find like a punching bag and they're like, this person, you respond to these tweets. But here's the thing. Even though they're really angry, there is a lot worth being frustrated about. And so I think that those are fair points. And
13: sure.
12: we're going to talk about them. So if you have stuff about Rev Snyder, Curtis mentioned the piggyback. We'll get back to that. A couple other things. That's in 15 minutes. This is going to sound like making excuses. So if you're someone already mad, you're going to get riled up. I just want to promise that's not what this is. What this is the step back look. So first 30 minutes of the show, I want to take a zoom in approach, which we started with. This is the step back.
13: Okay.
12: This is about looking at the season, looking at right now's Mariners team in context. What's wrong with the American League? Where do the Mariners stand in the American League? Should we be panicked? What factors played into this team getting two hits in their first two games against Boston? What things should we probably keep in mind? That's the point of this. So I'll start with this one, Curtis. I had someone send in a point that I thought was valid. I just disagreed. But they said, man, it feels like we've actually been worse since Cal's comeback. Now, so this is one of those context points. I don't think this team was better with Pareda. I think Randy not being here is pretty massive. That's context that I want to add to the disappointing Mariners season and the disappointing stretch here. Randy has been one of your best bats, certainly your most consistent.
13: Right.
12: He's not here.
13: No, and that has really hurt the offense, which since Cal's return has not put up more than 3 runs in a game. They did take 2 of 3 from the Orioles, but they won 3-1 and 3-0 in 2 of those games, and then on Sunday winning 3-1 yesterday. I just think the offense as a whole is in a bit of a crater right now, where I don't necessarily think it's Cal's presence that is contributing to the lack of runs. I just think it's kind of all up and down the lineup right now, where it's just guys who have not been able to produce the way that we're accustomed to seeing them. I mean, you look at the offense as a whole since that Friday game against the Nationals where they put up 10 runs, they have not scored more than 3 in a game since then. It has been an entire week of the offense, and Cal was only there for, 6 of those 8 games. So whatever the Mariners did at the end of the series against the Nationals, Cal had no say in it whatsoever. And honestly, over the course of 162, who are you more going to believe in offensively, Cal Raleigh or a combo of Mitch Garver and Johnny
12: Cal? Moreno? I don't think Cal's hitting 160 all season long. I think his timing
13: think so
12: isn't
13: either.
12: Right on both sides of the plate. Brent, we were talking about it with Brent earlier. He was like, it seems like one swing is kind of figuring it out and the other isn't, and it's only adding to your problems against lefties. But Cal is better than this.
13: Yes. And when Cal is fully healthy, and we don't know if he's fully healthy yet. I would imagine that he is as close to, fully healthy as he's been since, spring training or whatever, especially getting that time off. But also, in working your way back, you're also going to have to build up your timing again, which that was something that he struggled with when he wasn't injured in the season's first month. So that is kind of where my biggest concern is with Cal, not so much the injury, but just getting that timing back. I was encouraged by, him getting deep into the counts and also getting the go-ahead hit. What was it, his first game back against Baltimore? But ultimately, you're going to have to kind of get used to Cal just kind of working his way back here. It's not going to be instant. It's not going to be, and I think we all got kind of fooled a little bit by the AAA numbers that he had put up, but again, that's AAA pitching. It's kind of batting practice for a lot of these regulars.
12: Yeah,
13: a lot of guys can hit AAA, not many can hit major league pitching.
12: Let's take a step back and look at the American League. This is the most important context to them. It is not excusing the Mariners to say, oh, well, they're still the second best run differential in the American League because it's so much worse than the Yankees. I also think that they are benefiting from the American League being horrible. And you can say, well, that's not an excuse. It's certainly not, but it's a good thing.
13: Yeah, it's the reality of the situation.
12: Yeah, I think that the Mariners, in theory, have enough talent to pull away, and it's frustrating they haven't. Mm-hmm. It is worth mentioning that while you drop 2 to the Red Sox, be glad you're not the Red Sox, who are out of it. The Red Sox are bad. The Tigers are banged up. The Blue Jays, Vlad Guerrero Jr. hasn't hit a home run at home this year.
13: That's
12: you want to wait
13: insane.
12: For Cal's home runs? Yeah, I'm waiting for Cal's home runs. It's concerning that they aren't really here. Vlad Guerrero Jr. has not hit a home run at home. The Mariners were 8 outs away from a World Series. The Blue Jays were in it, man.
13: Yeah.
12: They nearly won it. They took it to 7 and nearly won multiple times.
13: Barring back.
12: Will Smith,
13: yeah.
12: His foot hanging onto home plate is what kept them from winning a World Series. They're worse.
13: They are. I can't remember a worse collection of teams in a single league than what we're seeing right now in the American League. And we last Levi Weaver of The Athletic on Friday. Basically, do you think there's another team outside of the Mariners that could challenge the New York Yankees for an American League pennant? And
12: he said it took him
13: a while. He had like a long pause before his answer. And then he was like, no, I don't think there is another team that can challenge the Yankees besides the Mariners.
12: You know what's interesting? I'm simultaneously seeing people be like absolutely livid at the Mariners, but then livid at people for writing off the Mariners.
13: Sure.
12: Pick a side. Either you think your team is hopeless and isn't in it and you're frustrated with them and you're like, yeah, the Yankees are going to do it. Or you're mad that they're being disrespected. If you're mad that Levi was on here saying, I mean, he was this close to saying just send the Yankees to a World Series. If that makes you mad, then you're still excited about your team and you think they can be better. And this context is stuff you think too.
13: Exactly. And I mean, there is an avenue, a very realistic avenue that the Mariners are playing October baseball, even with as poorly as the start to the season has been.
12: Mm-hmm.
13: You look at the context of the start to the season the Mariners are off to, this is kind of right in line with where they've been through 80 or close to 80 games, basically the exact midway point of the season, which will be, what, 2 games into this Pirates series coming up. So on Thursday, the Mariners will have played 81 games prior to that. Last year, through 82 games, the Mariners were 42-40.
12: My only pushback against that, and I know that you know it, so I'm just adding it for the sake of wrapping up the segment. My only pushback against that is this time last year, Cal was OPSing, like, if not close to 1,000, then over 1,000.
13: Right.
12: He was looking at 30 home runs-ish already. So it's one of those things where the record is about the same. They're in first place and all of that's good. But it doesn't feel as good. It doesn't feel like they can be a World Series team. Whereas last year you were like, Cal's going to be an American League starting catcher in the All-Star game. Like, that's just what's going to happen.
13: Yeah, so on June 22nd last year.
12: Yeah, Cal's a big part of this.
13: On June 22nd last year, Cal had an OPS of 1042.
12: Yeah.
13: Not bad.
12: Right now I'm going to say it's comfortably below 700.
13: Oh, yeah. It's comfortably below 600 right now.
12: I'm going to say it is where his slugging should be.
13: Yeah. On June 22nd last year, he hit his 31st home run of the year in a 14-6 win over the Chicago.
12: Now, you've got a month of him not playing.
13: Right.
12: But he hasn't been as good.
13: No, he has not.
12: He has not been as good.
13: And I think that's been the biggest part of the story of the 2026 Mariners so far is you haven't gotten anywhere close to the production you got from Cal last year, and how they've been able to kind of sustain or at least keep it afloat is it kind of boggles the mind, but it's like, okay, you have done what you can do in the absence of 2025 Cal.
12: Yeah.
13: Like, okay, now he's back. Like, let's see.
12: What now?
13: Yeah.
12: So that's our big picture context. So the zoom in was, here's what we like, love, dislike from the series. The step back is, hey, the Mariners have the second best run differential in the American League. They are first place in their division, and their record is about where it was last year. Also, Randy isn't out there right now. That's pretty massive.
13: Mm-hmm.
12: We also talked about how there are some differences. You know, Cal's OPS was much better last year. Here's what you need to see. And that brings us naturally to our next part of this conversation. What's working and what isn't when it comes to the Mariners? That's next.
14: The Mariners, battered and bruised, avoided a Red Sox sweep.
15: 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He makes the grab. He picks himself up. He fires the ball to second. It's a double play.
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12: Platoons, piggybacks, what's working and what's not when it comes to the Mariners. So this is stuff where, hey, I think that this is a real solution they can, should do, is absolutely worth mentioning. And then there's some stuff where, hey, it's working in theory, it's just not right now. So for instance, I think that Cal is going to be fine. Mm-hmm. He's not going to be what he was last year, but I'm not necessarily putting Cal Raleigh under list of things you need to change. And I know people get really up in arms about him hitting second, and I get it. I'd probably have him a little further back, more like a 4-5 mm-hmm. spot. But I don't have Cal Raleigh or Cal Raleigh hitting second at like the very top of my list of grievances. So I kind of have that as like a, this isn't on my list of what's not working with the Mariners. The Cal Raleigh not being great is not working, but like the answer isn't to do anything with Cal.
13: Right.
12: You just kind of have to sit through it.
13: If you move Cal down in the order, that doesn't fix every single problem that is currently facing the Mariners.
12: Absolutely not.
13: So. And you've got a lot of other things that I think are having a bigger impact on what the Mariners are right now than Cal Raleigh, you know, working his way back from injury.
12: Yeah. Okay. So let's talk about things that aren't though. Let's talk about solutions, something that can be done, something you'd want to see, something mm-hmm. you'd need to see less of, something you think is a problem. These are real tangible things. What do you got?
13: So it's funny that we put piggyback as a problem because Friday was really the first time it has blown up in the Mariners' face to that degree, where it was a close ball game and then Castillo comes in and it's not a close ball game anymore. And it got out of hand pretty quickly after Castillo came in and they just kind of stuck with him as he finished out his outing. We talked about it in the open a little bit, Stacy, but the unfortunate thing with the piggyback is how rigid it is, where yes. it doesn't allow for much freedom. It doesn't allow yep. for much sort of improvisation. If a guy is moving right along the way Bryce Miller was, where it's like, okay, your day is done now after five innings. It's like, why? Like, he was pitching great to that point, and I feel like if Miller had stuck it out in the sixth, potentially even the seventh, the game doesn't get as out of hand as it did with Castillo coming in. I just don't think that the piggyback is ultimately the best way the Mariners can handle this situation over the long term.
12: Yeah.
13: And I know they've talked about doing it through the rest of the first half of the season, through the All-Star break. But, I mean, we're looking at another month of this. That means you're going to have, what, like 5 or 6 more times of this?
12: What if, a question you brought up sarcastically earlier, but, like, what if you got a perfect game going through 5?
13: Yeah.
12: Like
13: you're going to pull a guy who's humming right along?
12: It's almost like the piggyback is one half of the problem, and then the way they handle it is the mm-hmm. other. Inflexibility yeah. is a big Mariners problem right now.
13: Right. And I get that they have a plan, and that it does sound like this was talked about quite a bit with the starting pitchers, and they were able to get everybody kind of on the same page with everything. But I really wonder in their heart of hearts if they're truly bought into this.
12: I don't think they are.
13: I don't think they are either.
12: I think it's out of respect for Castillo.
13: I think so.
12: And I have a lot of respect for Castillo, but it's...
13: Yeah, he's done a lot.
12: You just need a different solution.
13: Ultimately, I think it was Buster Olney who was on the Refuse to Lose podcast, who said, you know, maybe the Mariners should not be so democratic about this and kind of be a dictatorship where they're like,
12: yeah,
13: sorry, Luis. Like,
12: well, and it's a delicate balance, yeah, right? Because I can't say that when I also critiqued the Mariners for clearly not respecting players. And
13: yeah,
12: like the opposite is Jerry trading Paul Sewald and then that not being communicated very clearly to the opposite is where you do not care about player feelings at all.
13: Yeah.
12: That's also a problem. So
13: yeah,
12: kind of a delicate line to walk there.
13: Very much so. And how does it get fixed? I think you just got to kind of sit Luis Castillo down and say, it's just not working. Like, maybe you can be a better pitcher. Maybe there's a team out there that would do a swap of bad contracts. I've seen Matt Chapman's name get floated out as a possibility. Again, you don't really need another infielder. You've got too many already. And that's without Brendan Donovan healthy. Like, you've already got, you know, too many guys in too many spots. But there's hopefully some team out there that can maybe match salaries and do something with you.
12: Let's talk about ref and platoons in general. Here's my thing with platoons. Luke Raley's not good against lefties. Some of these platoon bats you have for a reason. Part of it is the reality of where you choose to be as a payroll. In a perfect world, and you can include Brendan Donovan in this, they would have gone out and found an everyday third baseman that was a great bat. That's not cheap.
13: Right.
12: So instead, what they've decided to do is, we really like Raley. We like the flexibility. We like we can move people around, and we like what these guys bring in certain moments. And in theory, you get it. I and many other people have always wanted to see them spend more. It's not really part of this conversation because we only have 2 minutes. I want to talk about Ref Snyder. In April, May, you know, first part of June, there was still part of me that was like, God, he was hitting over 300 for Boston last year. We heard, I forget who it was, say, like, I can't believe that they were surprised Boston let him go and didn't try to hang on to him. And their Boston is a good team. They could have used him. Well, that version of Ref, not this version. Even on Friday, if you go through the Bump and Stacey podcast, you can hear me on Friday say, I kind of hope that he does figure it out because I feel bad for him. That was Friday. So it's not like I have been banging the table going, you know, send Rob Ref Snyder into space. I've been saying, I really hope it works out and I know why they did it. But it's not.
13: No.
12: And for right now, it feels like a blank hole in your lineup.
13: Yeah.
12: It gives you flexibility in the outfield for something like if Dom's hamstring is a big issue, and I get it, but that bat's giving you nothing.
13: Yeah, on Friday when we saw the lineup and Rob Ref Snyder's batting leadoff, like, it was just kind of like, really? Like, I get that, you know, maybe that was your plan for him at the beginning of the year, but
12: it's not working.
13: Let's look at the recent, you know, example of what Rob Ref Snyder's been. Like, that is not a leadoff bat.
12: Might as well keep a good lefty bat in who's not good against lefties. Might as well keep Raley.
13: His home OPS this season is like 218.
12: That's not even a good average.
13: He's like hitting 069 in Seattle this season.
12: Horrible.
13: And you're going to put that at your leadoff spot? Like, no.
12: Yeah.
13: Sorry. Miss me with that.
12: Yeah. So I think that's kind of what we're stuck on, and I'm sure we'll get back to it several times over the course of this week. We'll see what ends up happening with Ref Snyder. I don't feel confident that he's on this team after the All-Star break, but I think given the injuries they have in the outfield and his ability to play there, it might buy him some time here.
13: Yeah.
12: I also think that if you're a front office, I would imagine this is true of every front office, there's a stubbornness about a decision that you made with a lot of research going like, I really believed in this when I made this call, and I don't want to be the one to move on and have him succeed elsewhere. You know what I mean? There is, though, a point when you got to pull the plug.
13: I think it was Ryan Divish who told us a few weeks ago, a lot of front offices in baseball, it's not just the Mariners, but they will wait until, you know, like a month or so after something has ran its course to finally making a move, just to be like, all right, fine, it didn't work out.
12: I just don't know. I think in a horrible American League, you can afford a little bit of time, but you're kind of using it right now.
13: Yeah.
12: This is the
13: season's half over.
12: You know what I mean? The season's half over. You're still in first place, but like, you don't have the luxury of time, even though the American League's so bad, because you just need to build up that. Like, why? Why?
13: Yeah.
12: So, I think I've seen enough.
13: I think a lot of us have seen enough.
12: The latest from Jerry DePoto coming up next.
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17: Now, here are your hosts, Michael Bumpus and Stacy Ross. Here we go
12: now. You ever think like I'm a worse person for having engaged in this?
13: Oh, no.
12: That's how I feel about Twitter fights about the Mariners. Everyone's frustrated about this team, and the reason I'm saying this at all is not because I need to talk about myself, but because we're going to talk about the latest from Jerry DePoto, and I know it's going to make so many people mad. This team's weird, man. Like, they're in first place. Curtis, you pointed it out. Their record is roughly where it was last year. I actually think their pitching is better. There's a lot to like when it comes to their pitching. Logan is on one right now. Clearly a great connection with Cal. Cal's back, which is huge. You didn't end up... I wondered if there was a time when he had a sports hernia and not an oblique, and I thought, that guy's done for the season. Like, that was a very ominous note from Dan Wilson at one point about, like, yeah, we hope to get him back. And you're thinking, what? This team's still in the fight.
13: Right.
12: Now, it's an uphill battle. You're the second-best team in an American League where it's like the Yankees, 500 yards, everyone else. But I don't think anyone listening likes to feel like an AL pennant has been given to someone else. And so right. At all times, we're trying to find out how this team can get better. And that's the point of what we're going to learn from Jerry right here.
13: Yeah, I think we talked about it a little bit ago, but just looking at the full scope of the American League, the Mariners aren't the only team having these issues. They're one of about, 14 other teams that...
12: including 14, some that are out of it. The Red Sox aren't going to the playoffs.
13: Right, and I only say 14 because I know there's 15 teams in the American League because the Yankees are just so far ahead of everybody else. Yeah. But the Mariners are not alone in where they're at right now.
12: Yeah.
13: So still plenty of... I mean, there is still plenty of time for them to... stack some wins, as we saw last year, same record roughly at this time of the year, and they finished with 90 plus wins a year ago. So
12: now I don't know if they do this year, but I don't think they need it. However, they do need to make some changes. Things need to change. You can't play like this and win a World Series. So let's start. This is the latest from Jerry DePoto from the Athletics Rates and Barrels podcast. We've got a couple cuts. Half of them are going to focus on the piggyback, which has been such a point of contention for not just fans, but for clearly the Mariners, who were seemingly very unhappy with this, the players, that is. Jerry DePoto answering why they're piggybacking instead of just going to a six-man rotation.
18: So when we got into this very unique position where we have six healthy starting pitchers and I think one of the deepest staffs in the league, you know, we didn't want to relegate one to the bullpen and lose the length of that pitcher because, you know, this isn't really like the backup quarterback in an NFL game where you can send him to the sidelines and then in 3 weeks call him back and say, oh, go throw six innings. You know, once they go to the bullpen and that volume dissipates, you really, it's going to take as long as he was in the bullpen to build it back up again. And, you know, that puts your season in jeopardy. So we came up with this idea of trying this piggyback in the big leagues.
12: I'm going to couple it with this. It sounds repetitive, but it's the idea of that six-man didn't go over well.
18: You know, in a six-man rotation, our pitchers would only be pitching, you know, once a week at most. So, you know, that didn't go over well when presented to the group. Nobody wants to wait that long in between their outings. You know, we had the challenge of trying to find out how to balance a 13-man pitching staff when six of your best 13 pitchers are starters. And then what we experienced for the last 10 days is when you run a six-man rotation and you go through a 10-day road trip with no off days, you know, the stress that you're putting on the leverage part of your bullpen is pretty heavy. You know, you're now down one reliever, and, you know, instead of having eight to go to, you only have seven. And when you're in close games night after night, that puts a lot of burden on that setup crew. And you know, I think the wear and tear they felt for a couple of weeks was really cumbersome. So we decided to do this, share the load.
12: So it's where they ended up, given everything that was happening around them. And Curtis, let's revisit some of that. The Mariners are in this place now because Luis Castillo is not as good as they'd hoped, and Emerson Hancock is so much better. That's why they're here. They're here because Emerson Hancock is too good to justify putting in the pen. He looks like he's having an all-star season. And Luis Castillo has been bad, has been surprisingly bad. It's one thing to expect that your oldest starter is going to start regressing. It's another to see the season he's had. That starter is carrying a contract that makes it incredibly difficult to trade him.
13: Yes.
12: And no team wants to pay a player to play for someone else, most especially if he improves there. So what do you do now? Their choices were put him in the pen. He's not going to be happy about it. Six man or piggyback.
13: I think if I were in charge of things, I would move Castillo to the bullpen. I think you don't need to piggyback long-term. I don't think you need to do a six-man rotation long-term, especially after DePoto saying it didn't go over well initially, and that was during a road trip where you were gone for what? It was a 10 or 11-day road trip, if I'm not mistaken, and then there was just not a lot of opportunity for guys to get rest over that whole stretch. So the six-man rotation, if that's not an option and guys are not wanting to piggyback either, then I think the logical move then is to move Luis Castillo to the bullpen, because like you said, Stacy, you're not moving that contract. Like, there's no team out there that wants to pay Castillo that much money and like take on the entirety of it. Like, if the Mariners are going to move Castillo, the Mariners are going to have to chip in a little bit. And no, like you said, no one wants to pay a player to play for an opposing team. Mm-hmm. Like, you want to be able to rid yourself entirely of that salary, or maybe move that contract for another bad
12: salary. And no one wants to feel like they're making themselves worse throwing in one of your prospects. Mm-hmm. They're already reticent to trade prospects, throwing in one of your prospects to offload Castillo without getting something bigger back. Like, no one wants to feel like they're doing that, especially when you weren't expecting to. You were expecting to use the trade deadline to acquire talent that ownership would have been hesitant to pay outright for. And you'd been so good at the trade deadline in years prior. That was the plan. It sounded in conversations with reporters like Jerry DePoto and Justin, we're looking forward to having a little more flexibility there, that they had turned to that as kind of an option for a team that was going to be outside the top 10 in payroll to really lean into acquiring real talent. It wasn't feeling like that now. That's not the plan. That wasn't the plan. So I'm with you. I think it just needs to be communicated very carefully. And I
13: kind of wonder, I mean, we saw it happen after the 2023 season, I want to say, when they traded Robbie Ray after he had undergone Tommy John surgery for Mitch Haniger's contract with San Francisco. I feel like that would be a similar type trade that the Mariners would try to do with Castillo. But again, like, where Robbie Ray was at that point in his career, I think was a much better pitcher than what we're seeing from Castillo right now, because Ray had come off of a decent season with the Mariners. Like, it was not his Cy Young season with the Blue Jays.
12: No, but it wasn't that bad, and he was a big part of what got them through the stretch, and the lasting taste was just the worst moment.
13: Right, it was the pitch to Yordan Alvarez, but if you look at his numbers during the regular season, it wasn't bad. It was numbers that were probably good enough to be a three or a four starter in any rotation. So I think there was more upside with Ray at that point in his career than there is right now with Castillo in his, which allowed the Mariners to freely move Robbie Ray's salary and get Haniger back. Now, the interesting thing about that trade is that they ended up cutting Haniger prior to, was it last season? In spring training, they were just like, thanks for all you've done, Mitch, but we just don't have a spot for you anymore. And we think that, you know, we're better off without you. We'll pay you your full salary, what have you, but this just isn't going to happen for us. So maybe there's a move out there like that.
12: All right, let's step away from the piggyback, from the six-man rotation talk, from the bullpen talk, and talk about their status in first place, everything we've seen from Colt Emerson. There's more here when it comes to the team and to the offense, especially. Jerry DePoto asked whether he thought they'd be in first place with everything that's gone wrong, including those injuries.
18: I could pile more unbelievable, you know, stuff on top of that, but no, I wouldn't have believed it. You know, it's we have somehow managed to kind of keep afloat in an American League that's been pretty kind to us. You know, nobody's really pulled away outside of maybe the Yankees or the Rays. The American League has been very, I guess, competitive. There's a lot of parity, and it's hovering around 500 while we're waiting for our stars to really ignite.
12: Now, he's right. That only works as a good thing or as worthwhile context when your stars do ignite. Or in the case of Randy, return, because Randy had been really good for them.
13: Yeah. If they don't, you know, get off the ground,
12: then it's even more pathetic.
13: Yeah.
12: It's like, wait, in this horrible American League?
13: God, yeah. To think that the Mariners would be where they are without contributions from so many guys that were integral to what they did a year ago. I mean, gosh, that to me, with the American League being as wide open as it is, like if the Mariners are unable to take advantage of this situation, I think that will hurt more.
12: Agree.
13: Than anything else, than any like loss that they could have this season. If they don't get back to at least the American League championship, because I look at every team, even though the Mariners are just, you know, right there with everybody else. Like, yes, I can convince myself with relative ease that the Mariners are the most talented team outside of the Yankees in the American League.
12: Yeah, there's just a big gap. It's like a C student, a bunch of F students, and an A student.
13: Right, yeah. the teacher's just going to spend all their time focusing on that C student.
12: Exactly. Like,
13: I know you're better than
12: That's exactly what it is. The Tigers are getting all the attention from the teacher, and the Mariners have been able to coast on getting C's just because they're like not the area of biggest concern.
13: Yeah.
12: I have a question for you.
13: Okay.
12: I do have some more stuff to get to from Jerry, and I'll get to it, but we've been talking about your stars taking off. You know, Cal hasn't been who he can be. Mm. Julio started out great with his best start to a season, and then has kind of struggled in June and disappeared overall with two home runs. Was it a mistake the way that they constructed this roster? And I don't mean like in an ideal world we would have wanted to see more spent. So that's not what I'm asking, because that's the obvious one.
13: Yeah.
12: Oh, spend more money. Well, yeah. A strong correlation between the best teams in baseball right now and spending. It's why so many of the best teams are in the National League. Those are the top payrolls in baseball right now. Yeah. However, I'm talking about, was it a mistake to lean so much on Julio and Cal?
13: I don't think so, because I think they actually did a better job of rounding out the roster.
12: I thought so too.
13: The one thing that has not gone the way anybody had anticipated was the Brendan Donovan acquisition, because he was essentially taking the role of Jorge Polanco.
12: And bringing in more contact.
13: Right. And, I mean, Polanco last year was incredible. And
12: it's hurt, by the way. It's not like you're missing out.
13: Like, yeah, and Polanco has been nothing for the Mets this season. So it's not like if you had brought Polanco back, all of a sudden your offense would be so much better than what it is right now. But just replacing that production, that responsibility was heaped onto Brendan Donovan, and he just hasn't been healthy this year. Mm-hmm. And I think that absence has been just as big of an impact as Cal's, just as totally big agree. Of an impact as Randy's, because that he was supposed to be a top of the order hitter. He hasn't been there for like two-thirds of the season.
12: Yeah.
13: Like I think he's played in like 25 games this year.
12: I think that's a really, really good point. There's just some things that are, everyone's so mad at Cal striking out, and Cal not, I feel in a position.

0: There was nothing out there for first base.
1: There are things in the Mariners' control that I wish that they would do differently. Then there are things not currently in their control that I don't think they deserve anger at. I'm not mad at this team for going to get Donovan. And you can't really be mad at this team for not having a top five payroll that was never part of the plan. It's kind of a waste of energy at this point. Like, okay, I think fans deserve a World Series. I think players deserve a World Series. I thought this looked like a team that could get to a World Series in opening day.
0: Yeah.
1: Knowing JP was coming back, knowing you had your number one prospect was going to be debuting soon and has looked stellar for you, by the way, has been absolutely amazing.
0: Yeah.
1: That Cole Young has developed into what I worried would be maybe a liability to one of your single best players. Cal didn't look good.
0: Yeah.
1: Not even average. Cal didn't look like 35 yeah. home run Cal.
0: Yeah. It is a very weird spot. And I understand the tension that a lot of people are having with this team right now. I get it. Like, but we talked about it,
1: yeah.
0: I think, last week, where, like, I think it's more reasonable to be frustrated with what we're seeing rather than angry. Like,
1: that's a good way
0: to say it. Because so much of this season has been out of control of the players and out of control of the coaching staff and out of control of the front office. Cause it's like, you can do all the acquisitions you can coach up these guys as much as you can train them as much as you can. The players can put in as much time in the cage as you can, but like, you cannot account for injuries.
1: Yeah.
0: Like, it's impossible to do that.
1: Yeah.
0: And maybe there is a training technique that they're doing that is leading to some of these injuries, but like, that's just something that cannot be predicted in any way.
1: Yeah. So, again, a lot of season left, but you're about halfway there. And you are lucky the American League is so god-awful, because you have been able to kind of float, barely keeping your head above water, but you're still able to breathe and you're in first place. But you need to pull away. It's
0: about time.
1: It's about time.
0: Yeah.
1: Maybe when Randy gets back, obviously following that one closely because he was your most consistent bat. There's more to talk to from Jerry that we didn't get to. Let's get back to this at 45 after.
0: Sure.
1: So at 11:45, we have even more to get to. He has a bunch of stuff on Colt Emerson we didn't get to. Some stuff about their place in the market and kind of their standing and how flexible you can be with that. Let's get to that at 11:45, about 30 minutes from now. Right now, let's get to Four Down Territory.
2: This is Four Down Territory, going inside the game with former Seahawks and Coug wide receiver Michael Bumpus.
0: All right, Stacey, first down to you. We heard earlier in the show Brandon Ayuk saying,
1: gosh.
0: Commanders. So I got to know, is he still a 49er come September?
1: A fair question. If anyone's wondering, this was Brandon.
3: Man, what's up, everybody? I had a great Father's Day. And before I lay down and go to bed tonight, I just wanted to say, go Commanders. Go Commander, man. Go Commanders.
1: Once again, not current Commanders wide receiver, but instead current 49ers wide receiver, right. Brandon Ayuk, once again making it very clear he does not want to be in San Francisco, isn't happy with San Francisco's front office. No, I don't see how you can keep him there. Now, they may, because unfortunately for Brandon, and I don't know why he's not seeing this, he's only hurting his trade value by making it clear that he's unhappy. And isn't willing to play nice with a front office. I know that seems, you know, like, well, it's not his fault. Well, all right. I don't know how appealing it looks to a front office anywhere to see a guy that's outright doing things. Now, there are players who have called out other players or shaded other players. A.J. Brown, that were still able to be dealt. A.J. Brown is incredibly productive and has been incredibly productive. Also, there's a relationship there with Vrabel. Brandon Ayuk is not. So, no, I don't think he's a 49er. He may very well be, but I don't know how you keep that relationship going and keep it healthy. Especially, like, you brought in Mike Evans. I didn't know if he'd be, like, your clear number one guy, but that just feels like an effort to get some veteran leadership and know-how in that room.
0: Second down. What is an underrated part of Mike McDonald's coaching?
1: Do you know how hard it is to get 100% buy-in? Do you know how hard it is?
0: Have you ever tried to order a pizza with adults?
1: Have you ever tried to decide on what restaurant to go to with me and my friends?
0: Ugh.
1: I don't know. Where do you want to go? I don't know. We could get pizza, but we can also
0: choose.
1: Check out. No.
0: And
1: it's
0: then
1: wherever.
0: They choose, and it's like, I don't like that.
1: We can do takeout if you want. I don't know. Maybe we shouldn't go anywhere. getting 100% buy-in is incredibly difficult. I still remember to this day having a conversation of all places in the press box bathroom with a woman who was covering another NFC team. That NFC team had a new head coach, and his reign had not been going

0: over well with players, and he was not getting a lot of buy-in. And part of it was he didn't have a lengthy head coaching history. And so there were some other things going on there, but I think it's really tough for younger or newer head coaches to get that buy-in so quickly. And the ways that you do it are by being clearly smart, having things pay off early. So early, finding wins, finding ways for players to get those numbers so that they can see that your philosophy and your scheme really works. But also it's about being authentic and confident. And I think that it's so easy to project that without actually having it, which in my opinion was the case with that other head coach that shall remain nameless. It's not the case with Mike McDonald. We have heard nothing but great things, including off the record. I think that focusing on the human element is part of it, as players, as people that you're teaching, is massive.
1: Third down. Stacey Lumenfield is drawing rave reviews for the atmosphere during USA's World Cup win on Friday.
0: Yeah.
1: So what's the best atmosphere you've seen covering the Seahawks at the very same venue?
0: Now, before anyone says, oh, what about that NFC Championship win over Green Bay? I wasn't a reporter then, so I'm beginning this in 2015. Now, of all time to date, it's probably that Thursday night win over the Rams. In terms of the stadium losing its mind, I couldn't even hear myself in the press box, which has soundproof windows. Prior to that, this answer is going to shock you because it is not what would come to mind for a lot of people. But I'm telling you, the press box was shaking. It was insane. This was not a divisional rival. It wasn't even an NFC rival. I don't know why. But that late fourth quarter win over the Texans with Deshaun Watson starting opposite Russell Wilson, a touchdown from Russ to Jimmy Graham in the final seconds of the fourth quarter, or was it OT already? I can't remember. That got people. That was one of the most ruckus environments at Lumen that I can remember. And I could not tell you why. I don't know why it was that game in particular that came to mind, but it was probably because it was one of the first times that I can remember thinking, like, this place is losing its mind. But yeah, just a random game against the Texans, middle of the season. That was, keep in mind, also a Seahawks team because they still had Bobby and Russ, and Earl was still there at the time. This was a Seahawks team where the expectation was every year you get in the Super Bowl. So beating the Texans or any team was always pretty massive.
1: Fourth down. Stacey, which Seahawks departure may not cost them as much as national folks are thinking?
0: I saw a really cool take on Twitter about the departure of Ken Walker versus Kobe Bryant, how Bryant might be even costlier. And I thought, oh, I love this debate. And then I thought, you know what? I hear a lot of people mention that I don't actually think is as important as these two. Rick Wolin. I think that Rick Wolin's physicality, just his overall physical ability, like him as a physical freak, him as having one time tied for the lead as a rookie in interceptions, and interceptions being such an eye-catching stat for corners, has commanded a lot of the national attention. Oh, they're going to lose Rick Wolin. That's pretty big. But I don't know, man. I mean, I like that cornerback room, really like that defensive back room. I think Kobe Bryant is a costlier departure, and I certainly think Ken Walker is a costlier departure. And I think that for as much as I hear people mention Rick Wolin, I think a lot of it is just a little bit of name recognition. One of the Seahawks that people outside of Seattle knew before the season started, then is his actual impact, or his departure, rather, that impact on the defense. Timeline coming your way next.
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3: 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It's a double play.
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9: 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I can't put my finger on it. What is this? Well, that's culture. You feel it. And then you're like, oh my gosh, this feels really, really good. And before you know it, now that individual is the one fostering that environment of culture. 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And then all of a sudden, what have we just done? We've built culture.
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0: The sights and sounds of Seattle were on full display during Friday's U.S. men's national team victory over the Aussies. Curtis, you were walking through the crowd. Absolutely insane scenes.
1: Absolute scenes.
0: Absolute scenes. That's what it was. Absolute scenes as you were leaving.
1: Yeah, on Friday. So we did the show from the studio on Friday. Mm-hmm. So we weren't down in Soto, but the way I go home, I take the train into work sometimes. Shout out public transit. So to get to King Street Station, have to go through downtown. So I'm making my way through.
0: You were making your way downtown.
1: I was making my way downtown, walking past, downtown. Faces past, and I'm homebound.
0: You were homebound.
1: I was. So it was just a really cool vibe because it was about a half hour after the United States had beaten Australia mm-hmm. on Friday, and just everybody just in such a cheery mood. Also, I want to say there are a lot of bad faith posters out there saying like, oh, it was just people from out of town that traveled. That's why the crowd was so good. It's like, okay, so Team USA played in Los Angeles, what, 2 weeks ago? That crowd was nowhere near as raucous as
0: Who's
1: it was.
0: Saying that?
1: There's some people out there.
0: Well, they're lame.
1: Yeah. There's some people out there that have a clear anti-Seattle bias, though they may live in this town.
0: Oh, I think I know.
1: Yeah.
0: You don't watch Real Housewives of Atlanta, but there's a great scene in every reunion. There's one listener I know who does, and there's a great scene in a reunion where it's, who said that? That's how I feel. Who said that?
1: It's like, no, this is Seattle through and through.
0: Yeah, some people just love dying on a hill. Couldn't be me. Let's start with how it was pregame. This was Fox's pregame show.
22: Last Friday, the U.S. flexed on Paraguay, a 4-1 opening victory. Another W today for the U.S. would guarantee a trip to the knockout stage. Day 9 at the 2026 FIFA World Cup begins right here in the Emerald City.
0: Nothing better than a USA chant in an event like this. The energy didn't stop. I love a crowd pop, first of all.
1: Yeah.
0: This crowd pop after that goal review.
23: We'll wait for Felix Vire.
24: Of the factual review, the goal scorer was not in offside position.
0: Amazing.
25: And the building shakes in Seattle.
0: The crowd singing Country Roads at the end.

0: Curtis, Seattle's a city of great sports fans. There's a great sports culture in Seattle, and it's one, I think, where enthusiasm is born of pain, having the teams relocated, the threat of relocation, the feeling of being overlooked. And so there's a deep feeling of pride that this team has in its sports and in being very loud about its teams. It's also a great soccer city, obviously, with the Rain, the Sounders, and their success, but with just a really knowledgeable fan base.
1: Yeah.
0: And I think that the city and those fans were deeply honored and excited to have the World Cup here and the U.S. men's national team being able to play here. That's all just genuine. Like, there was not a doubt in my mind that Seattle and that this crowd could meet the moment.
1: They absolutely did. And you have people in awe of what they saw in Seattle on Friday. Not just like people here in town, but like international soccer analysts just being like, wow, that's how they do it in Seattle. Like, I had never really considered them to, you know, be, I mean, here in the States, we know Seattle to be a soccer crazy market, especially amongst the diehard Sounders fans and whatnot. But like, to get the respect of a lot of national or international analysts, I should say, about what they saw on Friday, I think that was a tremendous, tremendous honor. And I think one thing about American soccer culture is we've been kind of desperate to find sort of those things that make us, I guess, or that could put us on par with all these other countries that have all these choreographed chants. Like, you see the Norwegian team row the boat, essentially, like they're rowing a Viking boat. You've got you know, the English team where they have all their chants. Some of them can't say over the air, but like, they all have their choreographed stuff. And like, you know, Team USA, it's always just kind of been not really that portion of it has mattered to a lot of people until now. And I think you hear the end of the game where everybody's singing Country Roads and stuff, and like, yeah, that song doesn't really necessarily reflect Seattle culture because we're not, you know, the backwoods of America. But like, you think about just America as a whole, like, you can't find a much more American song than that one, other than, you know, the Star Spangled Banner and whatnot. Mm-hmm. And I think that was a really cool touch to what it is, what it was on Friday. And it's also a song that, like, everybody can sing along to, because
0: it's like, so, international.
1: Exactly. I mean, they sing it at the German game that the Seahawks played against the Bucks a few years ago. So it was just a really cool thing to see Seattle. And we knew Seattle was going to deliver. I think the surprise of it all was how surprised everybody was with Seattle meeting the moment the way they did.
0: Speaking of the 206, did you guys see The Athletic with their review of soccer stadiums? Seattle came in first. I did not see that. Not surprising and very, very cool.
1: All right.
0: Yeah. Absolutely love it.
1: Yeah.
0: I don't know if anyone went to both, outside of the guy that we saw on the broadcast who was
1: who did the doubleheader of Mariners USA
0: who's hanging
1: on
0: in
1: Friday, where
0: God
1: he's
0: bless
1: just
0: him.
1: God, there was another person on the train ride home on Friday that it was. I got to Auburn, is where I live, around like, it was like 3:45 or so. There was a woman on the train that I don't think I've ever seen anybody more drunk in my life at that port, at
0: what
1: that part
0: doing?
1: Of the day. They had to have somebody help stand them up, like kind of prop them up.
0: No.
1: And then, like, as
0: you didn't go to college in Arizona. I don't believe that's the drunkest person.
1: It was truly like they were gone. They were fully gone. I was like, wow.
0: Last story, longtime sports center anchor and friend of the show, if I may be so bold, Linda Cohn will be retiring from ESPN at the end of June.
1: She's
0: icon.
1: Truly awesome. And every time I've reached out to have her on the show to talk hockey, she's been super accommodating, super nice. And also, it's just another name where it's like, oh man, that's childhood right there, watching her on SportsCenter and ESPN. But she also local roots here in Seattle. I believe her oldest daughter was born in Seattle, because I think Linda was a sports anchor for, I think, Como 4 in town, if I'm not mistaken, before she got her big break at ESPN, and then also helped out the Kraken broadcast a couple of years ago as a part-time pre and post-game show host. So she's always held it down for the 206.
0: Let's go around the diamond. The Mariners are off today, but you know what you can do.
1: Coming up.
0: 7 p.m. to 9 p.m. Your
1: Get
0: boy,
1: ready.
0: Curtis Rogers. What's on deck, by the way, for Extra Innings? Brand new episode tonight.
1: Brand new. Jonathan Mayo of MLB Pipeline. He'll be joining me from the MLB Draft Combine, which is going on in Phoenix right now. That's actually where Jordan Schusterman's at, too. So later this week, we'll hear from him. And then we've got lots of great stuff. Mike Lefko joins me as well.
0: You're supposed to say surprise guest, Mike.
1: Surprise guest, Mike Lefko. And then
0: Mike Lefko over time.
1: Yeah, it's just a lot of baseball talk for a couple of hours every off day.
0: Well, we are not done with the baseball talk. That's Around the Diamond, brought to you by Klein Jewelers Edmonds. More from Jerry DePoto coming up next.
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0: Taking a look around the NFL coming up at 12:30. Before we get to that, at noon, we're going to be joined by MLB.com Mariners reporter Daniel Kramer with a couple questions on the latest with this team, including whether or not we should be concerned about Dom Canzone getting lifted from this one. But we also have some more sound from Jerry. So, Curtis, let's get to it. I didn't get to all these cuts earlier in the show, and I want to be able to spend some time talking about Colt Emerson and a few injuries. The Mariners have been very, very, very banged up. And Jerry Dipoto, for one, has been impressed with how they've hung in there.
19: It's been an up-and-down journey, but at the end of the day, the fact that we have had so many guys contribute, you know, we've had an unbelievable first 3 months or 2.5 months from Randy Arozarena, who really went a long way toward carrying us, maybe the best start in the first half history of Julio Rodriguez. Emerson Hancock is our feel-good story of the year and proves that player development is not linear. So we found a way to hang in, and I think once the troops start to return like they did yesterday, and that it bodes well for the next 3 months. We're in a pretty good position, I think.
0: I am impressed with how they've been able to stay in first place, given all the injuries they've had, for sure. I don't know that I'm incredibly optimistic that they can just become a World Series team, getting Brendan Donovan back, getting Randy Arozarena back, getting Matt Brash back. I think they need more, Curtis.
1: Yeah, I think so. I think they definitely need more, but for what they've had so far, the hand that they've been dealt,
0: yeah, tip of the cap.
1: The fact that they are where they are is a testament to just, I think, how much talent, how much depth of talent there has been in the organization. Because I think probably 4 or 5 years ago, if players of the importance of like Cal and Julio, which, I mean, they were just starting out in their big league career, but like, you know, players of that caliber, if they had gotten hurt, like, you would have been like, well, there goes the season. Like, there's no chance of the Mariners staying afloat at all. Like, yep, it's over. But no, now you've got a team that when somebody goes down, it's not the complete end of the world. It does sting in the moment, but there is opportunity for them to dig themselves
0: in. It's almost like the Mariners made two bets. One was that the team that they had at its healthiest could be a World Series team, and two was that they did enough to add great depth. The second one has been proven true, I think. I think it has been proven that the Mariners have good depth. Guys like Luke Rayleigh and Dom Canzone, like your platoon bats, Johnny Pareda coming up from AAA to help this team. Like, those guys have all filled in brilliantly. Emerson Hancock, who none of us thought would be, right? When the season started, we were like, well, you don't have Miller, so you're going to have Hancock. Lo and behold, he looks like an all-star. I think that they have been proven right in the gamble they made about the depth that they have. I think what we're waiting to see proven is whether or not the version of their team they thought could win a World Series when it's healthy can actually do that. Because Cal and Julio are out there right now.
1: Yeah.
0: Not looking like the all-star versions of themselves.
1: No.
0: TBD. It's July, but got to kick it into high gear. Let's talk about something that is working. Colt Emerson.
19: One of the sells with all these guys is, you know, hey, sign the deal. We'll win our first World Series. You'll be the next guy with a statue out on Edgar Martinez Drive. You know, I think something special is brewing. Colt Emerson is a special kid. I could talk about him for another half hour, and an exceptional player with the kind of makeup, leadership qualities, work ethic that you dream of on draft day. And I think he was almost immediately, you know, embraced and respected when he came into the major league space at spring training 2 years ago as a 19-year-old, and or a year and a half ago as a 19-year-old. Really as good as it gets in terms of the way he interacts with teammates, and obviously impacts the game in a lot of ways.
0: Curtis, I worried for a while that this team had a bit of a blind spot or some horrible luck when it came to developing bats. Mm-hmm. Kyle Lewis was great, but couldn't stay healthy. Evan White initially seemed really promising and then just didn't work out at first. And you were like, God, they've got, for a team that likes to draft, trade, and develop, they've got these great arms. They are knocking
1: Jared
0: it out of
1: Kelnick
0: the park.
1: Kelnick didn't work out.
0: Right, yeah. But they are not knocking it out of the park when it comes to guys whose job it is to do that. And then you had this like newer batch and you thought, well, maybe some of these guys could. Cole Young has been fantastic and Colt Emerson has been a revelation.
1: Yeah, I think Colt Emerson is the prospect that has, of all the bats that the Mariners have debuted under Jerry DePoto, I don't think we've seen one hit the ground running the way that Colt Emerson has. Now, the batting average is just, what, 220 something right now, and the on base is slightly below 300. But you look at the contact that he makes when he does, you know, hit the ball, it is loud. It is, it's very impressive from a 20-year-old kid. And I think when he is 24, 25 years old, you're looking at a guy whose ceiling is going to be, you know, probably 30 home runs. I think he's going to be a all-star caliber player at some point in his career. Everybody that we've talked to raves about just kind of the head he has on his shoulders and how, despite his youth, like, he has never once been kind of nervous about any level that he's played on. And everybody, when Colt Emerson debuted, or not everybody, but there was a portion of the Mariners fan base that was like, oh, you know, here comes another Jared Kelnick, like, you know, 20-year-old debut and former first-round pick. And but, like, the comparisons between the two, I think, end right there. Kelnick had all the physical tools in the world. He just never had it in between the ears. Whereas I think Colt Emerson has it between the ears and has all the physical tools to succeed at the big league.
0: Yeah, it's not meant to be a slight towards Kelnick, but it... Emerson brings...
1: Kelnick was his own worst enemy.
0: Exactly.
1: Yeah.
0: Like, would overthink, and you could just see him working through it. And it was too much. And I don't think that this is too much for Emerson.
1: No, I don't think so.
0: Yeah. God, there's a bit more here. What I'll do instead is, so we're not going to dive into more. We got to get ready to talk with Mariners reporter Daniel Kramer. Send in your questions if you have them. We have a couple for Daniel as well. But this was the Athletics Rates and Barrels podcast, latest episode, this one with Jerry DePoto. Daniel Kramer joins us next.
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28: Taking the time to understand who you're working with, so that way you can understand, am I putting them in the best situation to be successful based on either their skill set or what they've gone through in their personal life. But you got to take the time to know your coworkers, your teammates, all that kind of stuff like that between the lines, because then otherwise it's not relationship based. And so that's a priority for us as far as making sure that we get to know each other between the lines. And then through that, right, you go shared experiences, and then two, now you're in the trenches together, and then you build the camaraderie, and then you got the trust and everything else that comes with that type of thing. That's really what, you know, Brett and myself are trying to, you know, articulate and communicate with the people that we work with, that hey, yes, we have a job to do and we do have to perform to make sure that this business is sustainable. But the foundational piece is the relationship.
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0: now. 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Daniel, how's it going?
8: What's going on, guys? Enjoying this beautiful off-day weather. How about y'all?
0: Yeah, it's nice. It's going to be incredibly sunny and then cool off, which I'll probably need because Curtis knows I complain a ton about the weather. So
1: whether it's good or bad,
0: whether it's good or bad, it doesn't matter. It's just I'll find something to complain about. I'll do it. I swear to God. I'm going to start with a quick injury question. Dom Canzone lifted from this one. Before we dive into some bigger questions about where this team is and how they improve, I just wanted to check and see some information, some updates on the latest with Dom.
8: Yeah, in the clubhouse, he was moving around pretty well, and he was dressed in their, like, travel attire and everything, and pretty to the point of, like, I'm feeling good, I'm doing good, which was, I guess, encouraging to hear if you are the Mariners or a Mariners fan, but also, like, he was quick to the point, very clearly did not, like, want to talk over an extended period about, you know, the injury that he'd suffered, but was more than willing to, like, open up on the big homer he hit and the big catch that ignited the double play. So we'll see how things stand with him, you know, once we get through today's off day and then tomorrow in Pittsburgh. But, you know, the fact that he was backing up and moving around pretty good, I think, was an encouraging sign. Not sure if we'll see him in the lineup tomorrow, but nonetheless, he is going to be with the team traveling, and it sounds like it's a day-to-day situation at this point.
1: Daniel, another guy who has been banged up, he's currently on the IL, but his 10 days is nearing completion. Randy Arozarena, obviously one of the most important bats in this lineup. We heard from Justin Hollander at the start of the homestand, but have you heard anything on his progression coming back from that injury that's been sidelining him?
8: Yeah, we were starting to see him take more running progression in the outfield before games as the homestand progressed. And even yesterday, I think, did they take batting practice yesterday? Regardless, I did see him taking batting practice on the field at one point over the weekend. So continuing to check the boxes that they've wanted to hit with him. Again, you know, they didn't necessarily think that this was going to be an IL stint when he suffered it in Washington. You know, he was out for the rest of the weekend. That was expected. And then they came back to Seattle, sent him to go get an MRI just to see and make sure that everything was clear. And that's where the imaging revealed a little bit of inflammation that they did not think was going to be in there. So his situation was what they thought still day to day, but because they were so banged up with the rest of their bench and the fact that Tacoma was on the road and they were 2 hours before first pitch when all of this kind of came to a head last Tuesday, they had to put him on the IL so because they couldn't play a man short. And that's basically why they called up Curtis Washington, who, you know, great story, but didn't end up getting the game, you know, was essentially somebody that they could call in a pinch that could quite literally get there on 1 to 2 hours notice. So I, you know, basically with Randy is they didn't think that it was going to be a full 10-day IL stint, but where they were at with their roster, they had to do so. So would anticipate that if he's not back tomorrow, at some point this week in Pittsburgh, because that's what Jerry DePoto had said in a pregame interview with Mariners TV on Saturday night.
0: The good news about having Cal back is he's got a great relationship with your pitchers, and they clearly trust him. We have seen what he looks like with Logan, two fantastic starts there. Just a calming presence that's very obvious. The bad news is that it looks like he's still figuring out his timing. I thought he'd be able to hit the ground running and was surprised by that in his first two games. Didn't strike out through eight plate appearances. And then, as you know, had four in a night and then was just kind of leaning on drawing a couple walks, and the timing is back to looking just a little bit off. Is that something that you anticipate he can fix, or is this probably going to be a Cal that struggles all season long?
8: Well, you know, timing can be kind of a complicated factor to try to get up to speed on, especially like once you do get back to the major league level. And, you know, the fact that he's swinging from both sides of the plate as well. We saw the huge homers at Tacoma. I think there was, what, five of them during the minor league rehab assignment that he was down there on. But, you know, obviously it's such a big leap to get back up to the big leagues. And then, like you said, you know, getting reacclimated with his guys and his pitching staff and, you know, the kind of up-to-speed challenges that maybe he had with that. That said, you know, it seems like some of the struggles of, like, when guys are coming into the zone against him, you know, the challenges that we saw in, like, April, where he was getting under fastballs up on his hands and up in the zone and not being able to like really square them up and do damage on him against, you know, those are some of the things that I think we saw over the homestand, especially. I think it was, what, seven strikeouts and 18 at bats. You know, he did have three hits as well. They were all singles, you know, and drew quite a few walks too. But you're hoping to start to see a little bit more damage from him, you know, not necessarily like the 60 homer power, but, you know, maybe adding a little bit of slug. And, you know, I think, yeah, Stacey, to your point, it probably is a correlation to the timing at that part, you know, just like where he's at in getting back and up to speed. But I don't think that this is going to be like a full season of Cal hitting 167 with a 542 OPS. Now, does he get like back over 200? You know, it'll take some time to get there, just given, you know, the sample size of the amount of at bats that he's accumulated. You know, it could take some time, but they just need him to be a solid contributor, you know, navigate the pitching staff. And what you saw with Logan in particular yesterday, I think, was like really encouraging. And, you know, that's no knock on Johnny Parada or Mitch Garver, but I just think like the tandem of Cal and Logan, you know, they really had it dialed in with their game plan, and you saw it in how they were able to execute it throughout that outing.
1: You mentioned Logan Gilbert and how good he looked yesterday. This has become a recurring theme for him, really, over the last month. He has looked like the Logan Gilbert of old. What is he doing right now that has allowed him to kind of get back to his old form after the early season struggles he had?
8: He's throwing way harder. I think, like, that's the simplistic part of it, and is just the velocity increase that we've seen really over the past month and a half. I think this goes back to that series in Sacramento when they swept the A's and retook first place, and Logan really seemed to kind of jumpstart his season on just like a more consistent basis. And since then, they have not lost any of his starts. He's made six of them, and the Mariners are 6-0. Four of those are quality starts. Yesterday, I wrote a little bit about this on MLB.com, but, you know, he turned to his fastball for, I think it was close to 70% of his usage, which was the most he had done since his rookie season in 2021, which is basically the only pitch that he had was the heater. And now you started to see him tinker with like a million different machinations of, you know, different pitches that he's worked on through the years. And so it was just kind of a reminder of like just getting back to the bread and butter. But like, to be able to do that, you know, you need that velocity. And you were seeing like 100 miles an hour in the first inning, you know, which was like pretty encouraging. I think for the day it was 96.8 on the heater. And so, you know, he was just throwing it a ton because it was so effective and so effective in the strike zone. And so, like, you were starting to see the Red Sox get into swing mode, you know, because you have to time up and respect that velocity. And then, you know, when he was getting to strike two, this is where he like had credited Cal, was going to some dramatic off speed. You saw the curveball for three of his strikeouts, and you know, obviously the splitter, you know, that has become like his trademark secondary for another three of the strikeouts. So like it was just kind of a masterclass in game planning between pitcher and catcher who know each other so well and were relying on the strengths of what was working that day. And the fact that it's been a continuation for Logan over, you know, close to a month and a half at this point, I think is really encouraging to see for him and, you know, for the rotation as well and where they go from here.
0: Curtis and I were talking about how disappointing it was to see them not take advantage of a god-awful Red Sox team. And it was hard not to think part of it was Boston rolling out three lefties in this one. Seattle hasn't been great with their lefty lineups. What options do they have to kind of improve their moving forward? Because, God, I'd hate to think of a manager making it that easy in a wild card series.
8: Yeah. No, it's a good point. And it's been a continued problem, you know, for most of the season. The one series that I think it was pretty evident that, you know, another team was game planning for him was, again, that Sacramento series that I was just talking about. You know, that said, they did come out and ambush the A's in that one and were swinging the bat all over the place and ended up sweeping. And so you started to think, like, maybe they turned the corner. Rhett Snyder in particular had a big series in that one, too. But you just haven't seen the consistency and momentum of, you know, their offense against lefties, especially lefty starters, you know, be able to progress forward. And, you know, I think a lot of this does tie back to the health. You know, you were missing Randy all weekend. I think Julio was out for, what, a game? But, you know, the Orioles, actually. So, yeah, it's just, I think some of it ties to personnel approach. And, you know, it's a good question of where they go from here. Because I think, like, on paper, when you look at the trade deadline and, you know, where they could add a right-handed impact bat is pretty clear and pretty distinct at this point. That said, like, where are you going to put that potential addition with your roster? Because it is pretty crowded when you think about it. You know, I would think, like, where Rhett Snyder's at this point, the fact that they're playing him every day against lefties continued, you know, much to the fan base's chagrin, is I think it speaks to, one, they're going to give him every opportunity before they make an ultimate decision on, you know, where they go with him. And two is, like, this is what they believe is their best option. Whether you agree with them or not, they are riding with the guy that they committed to because they think that they're banking something somehow that he's going to be able to put together some sort of stretch of consistency against left-handed pitching. Now, we haven't seen it. I don't know if or when we will. To reiterate faith in, you know, what he calls adjustments that Rhett Snyder's making. But they're clearly sticking with him, and they have done this with other veteran external free agent bats or trade bats that they've signed in years past. And, you know, it's not really been something that they've moved on from until we've gotten into July, if you look at their track record and particularly close to the deadline. So I don't know how much longer of a leash Rhett Snyder has, but, you know, the fact that they're continuing to play him says, I think that, you know, they think that he's kind of the option, the only option in that role that they have, and that they're going to continue to give him that runway.
1: Daniel, last one from me. Once we are through the All-Star break, which is when the Mariners have kind of highlighted as when they're going to reassess this whole piggyback situation, do you think we'll have a definitive answer by then, or do you think basically with Luis Castillo, or do you think this is just something that they're going to continue to play on a day-by-day kind of start-by-start basis with a lot of these guys?
8: Well, I don't think it's so much day-by-day or start-by-start at the moment, because they do have a plan that basically covers them for the next month. And, you know, it's a pretty written in pen versus pencil plan, but it can be nimble if, you know, somebody gets sick or hurt or, you know, you need to make an adjustment. But what they do coming out of the break, I think, is going to be pretty fascinating because it's, you know, at that point, it's starting to reach crunch time, right? You have two and a half weeks until the trade deadline. And then once you get through the trade deadline, it's a sprint to the finish. You know, you want to win your division. You want to get a high seed to get that bye in the postseason. I can't believe we're like talking about this now, but like that's what, you know, things are going to start to speed up really quickly. And like the urgency is going to increase substantially because like at that point, once you get through the trade deadline in particular, it's like, this is what you have to work with to get you where you want to go. And like, every game is already important, but like, this is where, you know, you really need to step your foot on the gas. So like, are you going to continue with this piggyback situation in August and September to keep everybody stretched out? I think at that point you would have to make a decision probably on subtracting one of those guys and moving them into the bullpen or figuring out some sort of alternative at that point, because you're also going to be thinking about like how you're setting up, you know, the rotation for, you know, that final stretch and the big push. And then how does Cade Anderson fit into this? Because Jerry said in that interview I mentioned with, you know, the pregame show that like there's going to be a strong likelihood that he's going to be up here at some point. And, you know, based on the plans with the piggyback and the rotation through the All-Star break, if you put two and two together, that probably leads, you know, to the assumption that Cade isn't

0: they're trying to be creative. They're trying to do the best they can with creating a best case scenario for a solution that, you know, maybe isn't perfect, but is with what they're, you know, dealing with at this point. So we'll see. I don't know that we'll have answers on that until we get to the All-Star break, though, to answer your question in a very long-winded way.
1: No, it was very insightful. And for anyone listening, we'll get back to a bit more of this coming up at 12:45. 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Thanks, Daniel.
2: Thanks, Daniel.
0: Thanks, guys.
1: See ya. Catch you next time. Let's get to Headline Rewrites. I always feel like I'm kicking everyone off.
2: All right, we're done with you now.
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3: With Bump and Stacey.
1: See you, Daniel. And then I kicked him off the boat.
2: Well, let me tell you something. Matt Nelson and I, we love to hang up on guests. It's great.
1: It really is the best part of this job. When I go, okay, bye, and then I see that, like, yeah, I'm like, so we didn't even pick, hey, thanks so much for joining us. And
2: nah.
1: Does it feel
2: You've
1: powerful?
2: You've already thanked them on the air.
1: Oh, God. I feel so guilty. I always want to be like, and Curtis says bye, too.
6: Sometimes I'll even pick up the headset just so I can slam it down like a classic phone. There's a button to drop,
2: because we have landlines back there.
1: Yeah, so
2: it is a very old school phone.
1: I miss that about phones. We haven't been able to just really experience that, nor do young people know that feeling. But hanging up on someone from a landline,
2: it's pretty cool. It's pretty great.
1: God, that was a thrill. Yeah. Top tier. A thrill.
2: Also a thrill, headline number one, the U.S. men's national team secured a spot in the knockout round of the World Cup after clinching their group on Friday. What's the real headline?
1: You never want to be happy to play a meaningless game, but in this case, it's okay.
2: Yeah. You just can have the backups, basically the Jalen Milroe of
1: get Milroe
2: like
1: out
2: preseason
1: there.
2: Game three, where the starters are in there for like 10, 15 minutes, but
1: you're just feeling good about
2: the guys
1: it.
2: Guys are in there, but no, it was really cool watching all the scenes from Friday with their win over Australia. I got a kick out of the picture that Mike Lefko posted of Ryan Roland Smith walking into the booth on Friday wearing his Team Australia shirt and just kind of like having this forlorn look on his face. Just like, it's like, ah, buddy.
1: Oh, no,
2: and
1: Ryan.
2: And then the Mariners went and, you know, laid an egg on Friday, too.
1: Well, that's why you said, God, imagine if someone was like, I don't know, an Australia and a Mariners fan,
2: yeah,
1: what this
2: just
1: day would
2: the
1: feel
2: worst
1: like.
2: Day possible.
1: Can't think of anyone who would fall into that
2: if there
1: category.
2: Yeah, there's only somebody, you know, well-known who it makes their whole personality being Australian.
1: I don't think he makes it his personality. It just is.
2: It is,
1: It simply he simply is Australian.
2: Out. Yeah, if you didn't know who Ryan Roland Smith was, I would say within like 2 minutes, maybe 30 seconds, you could pick up and like, oh, this guy's full.
1: I've never understood, can I just say this, it has nothing to do with the UN's men's national team and their next game, but I don't think too many people are overly concerned about it with just the excitement of them advancing to the knockout round. So instead I'll make this about Australia. I always get very confused when people hear Ryan's accent and think he's British. I have never in my life understood that.
2: Yeah, those two accents don't sound that similar.
1: It's kind of like how some people think cilantro sounds like tastes like soap. Like there's just some people hear an Australian accent and they're like, who's this British guy? And I'm like, I don't know how your brain works. Well, but I just have to understand there's something in maybe your genetics.
2: Apparently,
1: there's
2: a gene that makes cilantro taste like soap.
1: I love cilantro. Thank God I don't have it.
2: It's all right. It's not like my favorite, but
1: I didn't say it was my favorite.
2: You said you love cilantro.
1: I love cilantro. Yes. You ever had cilantro lime? You ever been to Chipotle?
2: Have I ever been to Chipotle?
1: The cilantro lime rice is part of what's so excellent about it. You can't just have rice. Cilantro. You know what? This anti-cilantro, like,
2: it's not anti. It's just like, I think you're overselling it. I think it's fine.
1: I think of all the herbs, it's one of the better ones. Rosemary, let's get that out of here.
2: I don't have any more opinions on
1: what's
2: herbs.
1: Next, Matt.
3: Headline Rewrites.
2: Headline number two, Dusty May is leaving national champion Michigan to become the head coach of the Dallas Mavericks. What's the real headline?
1: May dominated in March and April and is now leaving in June.
2: Yeah, that's a good one. I like it.
1: Where is this?
2: This was a stunner, I think.
1: I was going to ask you kind of...
2: The timing of it was stunning. I would have anticipated this happening more closer to the end of the NBA regular season when the Mavericks were done. And it wouldn't have left Michigan in such a weird spot going forward, because now...

0: portal opens and their players are free to move about wherever they want to go. And I'm sure there's going to be a lot of top tier programs in college basketball. Looking at that Michigan roster, and I get that they lost quite a bit of talent in the NBA, like Yaxel Lindeborg's gone. But like, there's still guys that are there who won a national championship a year ago. So definitely a bombshell in the college basketball world.
1: Where does this rank in terms of coaching hiring or firings that left you gobsmacked?
0: Boy, definitely. I mean, hirings wise, this one's pretty shocking because at this point in the college basketball year, you're just anticipating guys coming back. Like, there's really no movement at all from now until the start of the regular season. Everybody's kind of set in stone. But Michigan, it's weird. This is what, the second time in 3 years a Michigan head coach has immediately left the school after winning a national champion. Jim Harbaugh in football did it, as I don't need to remind people in this area of what happened that day. But, yeah, I mean, stunning head coaching hires. I mean, going from the collegiate level to the pros, there have been some weird ones. Maybe not some that have immediately won a national championship. Like, Jim Harbaugh, we all kind of saw the writing on the wall. Like, I think he was dying to get back to the NFL. And then with all the, like, Connor Stallion stuff, it gave him an out to be like, all right, I'm going pro. I will say, when Pete Carroll decided to come to Seattle, that was pretty stunning because he had a great thing going at USC.
1: And we didn't have all the insight into everything that was going on with USC. It was one of those names that was thrown out there that just felt, it's a big name, you know. And whenever these things happen, you go, okay, well, maybe it's him, but maybe it's not. Do they really do that? He's like a celebrity coach. And then it gets done. And he also, at the time, Pete Carroll's loved now. But at the time, an unpopular coach, obviously, here in Washington, with people not loving Pete Carroll. I still remember news broadcasts when the hiring was happening of just, you know, kind of interviews with people in the streets going, nah, I don't like it. And now he's beloved. So just that was the one that I immediately thought of, was Pete Carroll here to Seattle.
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0: Headline 3, current Niners wide receiver Brandon Ayuk posted a new video to Instagram today saying, go Commanders. What's the real headline?
1: I think Brandon Ayuk wants to be a former 49er. I don't know what it is. It's giving, trade me.
0: Something tells me he doesn't want to be in San Francisco anymore.
1: Now, I will answer this later in four down territory, but I'll throw the question your way since you won't. Do you think Brandon Ayuk is a Commander this year?
0: I don't think he's anything this year.
1: You think he doesn't play this year?
0: Yeah, I don't.
1: Like,
0: I
1: he
0: don't.
1: Holds out with the 49ers and then doesn't get traded? What do you think?
0: I think the 49ers probably cut him, and then other teams are just like, you know what?
1: No.
0: I'm okay.
1: I think if he's cut, another team, especially
0: I don't think so. I think he's 3 years removed from having a good season.
1: God, that's crazy.
0: And he's more recently tore his ACL.
1: Yeah.
0: So.
1: Yeah.
0: Yeah, I don't think the juice is worth the squeeze right now.
1: We have training camp report dates coming up next. We'll tell you when the Seahawks are kicking off camp.
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1: Taking a look around the NFL, we are going to start with some Seahawks news. We have training camp report dates. The Seattle Seahawks rookies will be in camp on July 17th, and the veterans and full team will be back on July 24th. That is a Friday. It also means the Seahawks have a confirmed joint practice with the Titans in Nashville, not here in Renton, on August 21st.
0: Get your PTO in now.
1: And then travel to Nashville.
0: Yeah.
1: And people are going to go, are you here for a bachelorette? And you're going to go, no,
0: I'm here for a joint practice. That's where the real ball knowers go. Not even there for the game. Because they're going to play the preseason game like that weekend.
1: No, you're just there for the practice, man.
0: I'm just there for inter-squad practices. Let's go. We've heard from the Seahawks a couple of times. I think it was Sam Darnold who said how important it was the joint practice they did against the Packers last year, where I think he said something to the effect of like, yeah, that was kind of when we knew we were really good. It's because we were matching up against the Packers. Yeah, here's that cut.
2: I think a few weeks into training camp, once we got into competing, and then, you know, honestly, we had a joint practice with the Packers, who obviously we know a lot of the guys on their team, you know, pretty good offense, pretty good defense as well. And, you know, just to the way that we competed against them in that joint practice later on in training camp, I think that was when I realized the kind of team, you know, the potential that we have, you know, because obviously in the NFL, you got to take it one week at a time. Sure. If you don't, you know, the NFL, you know, chew you up and spit you right out. So it was a process, as it always is. But, you know, I could kind of tell we had a special team.
0: Now, the Packers are not the Titans, and the Titans are not the Packers.
1: I think it's the other. Yeah.
0: Yeah. The Titans, they are not the Packers. So I don't know if this is the best measuring stick for the Seahawks, but still cool to see them get out. I love the whole joint practice
1: Me
0: thing
1: too.
0: Because we went years and years and years without ever even entertaining the idea.
1: Yeah. I think joint practices are great. I think how do I phrase this? I think external factors bond a team, and even if they're silly, like national people not liking Sam Darnold or a joint practice where another team gets a little physical and a little in your face. Like, those things can bring a team together. And when you're a Super Bowl team, you're not going to have a lot of moments where, like, people are against you in any way, right? Now, outside of people favoring the Rams, sure. But, like, that's kind of one of those little things that can help a team bond and kind of once again feel like, you know, hey, in training camp, we're kind of, you know, things are getting a bit heated and you're butting heads and you're getting a little angry at the defense. Defense is getting angry with offense. Guys are getting frustrated with each other. It's hot. And then you go to face another team and you kind of remind yourself, like, oh, we're a team.
0: I kind of wonder if they would have those bonding moments as much if they were to host one of these joint practices.
1: Because I feel like you weren't in their house.
0: Traveling, yeah, you're bonding. It's totally. Like, all right, it's us against them.
1: Yeah. Like, instead of this feeling of like, you're embarrassing us.
0: Yeah. In my own building? Ugh, in front of my own fans?
1: How dare you? ESPN college football analyst Jordan Rogers is throwing some very high praise Brennan Sorsby's way ahead of the NFL supplemental draft.
3: Yeah, I think he's got a higher ceiling than Mendoza and Simpson. I don't mean that he's a better player now. Both of those guys were drafted because their floor is extremely high. They are pro-ready. But from a pure talent standpoint, arm ability and athletic ability, he's got a higher ceiling. Now, Mike T mentioned, he's got some things he's got to clean up, and I think he will. But if you drafted your Arizona, you drafted Carson Beck, the Steelers who drafted Drew Aller, and the Jets who drafted Cade Klubnik, he's better than all those guys. Get a second or third round pick, take him, develop him. He can be a franchise guy. Those three teams haven't found their quarterback yet. They got a chance to do so in the supplemental draft.
1: Ooh, that's intriguing. Not only are we, you know, have we not seen something like that since 2011, it was the Raiders making a pick in the supplemental draft, but to say like he could actually make an impact in the NFL level, not saying he's a better player, more polished player right now, but like a higher ceiling than some recent quarterbacks and admittedly down quarterback classes. That's massive.
0: What I want to know, though, is why did Sorsby not get that kind of praise prior to his decision to come back to school and to go to Texas Tech? Because I feel like all of these quarterbacks have people in their camp being like, hey, I think you'd be a first-round pick this year. You might want to consider declaring for the draft. I think you'd be a second-round pick.
1: Do you think it's because it was so insulated to college that maybe if he was entering the draft? Because sometimes, admittedly, like we weren't talking a ton about Fernando Mendoza last year.
0: Right, yeah, but prior to the season, we were not. We were definitely, I mean, Mendoza had, because he was at Indiana for just the 1 year, right?
1: Yeah. Well, and admittedly, there were other quarterbacks that were kind of on everyone's radar with, whether it's Carson Beck, whoever else. Some of them don't end up even being first rounders, but I think it's a great point, Curtis. And yeah. I can't help but let myself wonder, like, what? And what's going on?
0: Why are we giving him this praise now
1: right.
0: for his quarterback talent when, had he come out, I mean, Ty Simpson was drafted solely off of what his ceiling could be. Like, there's very little game tape to go off of with Simpson. That was just the promise of what he could be. So if Sorsby has a higher ceiling than that, then now you're talking about Sorsby being a top 10 pick in this year's draft had he come out.
1: Totally. I think we'd have Sorsby wall-to-wall coverage or debates if this were next April.
0: Right. And, so, I mean, obviously the cloud of his, you know, the depth of his gambling and how far it went, like, that is the biggest elephant in the room with all of this. If I'm a quarterback needy team,
1: would you do it?
0: I'd do it for like a third round pick. If I was a team that just had no shot at at competing this year, and like the Arizona Cardinals, for example, like Carson Beck, you drafted sure, but you used I think a third round pick on him. It's not like you sunk huge capital into that pick, and then you're following it up right with a potential sourcing pick, but. Yeah, I don't expect like the Seahawks to be involved. I can't imagine that would be the case.
1: ESPN College Football. Oops, no, I'm wrong. Would the Browns, next story, actually start Deshaun Watson over their fleet of younger quarterbacks? They have so many options. Joe Thomas thinks yes.
4: He looks pretty healthy coming off that Achilles tear that he had. The experience that he has playing football, the arm looks like it's still there. The legs look like they've come back, and that's one thing Shadur doesn't exactly bring you right now is the ability to scramble. He's not exceptional at using his legs to get a first down, although he is very good at scrambling to make plays to be able to throw the football. I think Deshaun right now just gives that offense a little bit more versatility to be able to open things up and be more dynamic.
1: I mean, I assumed that they would turn to Deshaun just to avoid that kind of sunk cost situation with his contract, but according to Joe, there's a world where they truly believe he gives them more.
0: I think it's a sunk cost fallacy thing. I don't see any world in which Deshaun Watson makes the Browns better for 26 and beyond. So at this point, you're just kind of like, well, we're paying him all this money. Might as well start him. Meanwhile, I think Shadur Sanders, for as much as we have criticized his play or at least picked apart his play over the years, I think there's potential for at least a decent starting quarterback in the NFL. Why not continue with that? Because I think having Sanders kind of outplay his salary and give you decent enough starting quarterback play, that's going to be way more valuable in the short term and in the long term rather than Deshaun Watson.
1: I totally agree. Rather than trying to find some way to make that contract make sense to you, is just move it forward and get value out of this one now. Good point. Coming up at 1:30, one former NFL superstar thinks the Rams have surpassed the Seahawks in defensive talent. Interesting take on this one. That's coming up at 1:30. Questions in for What I Need to Know. Could use those now. 866-979-3776. That's coming up at 1:45. Talking World Cup in 20. Before we get to that, Daniel Kramer brought up something I hadn't thought about before when it comes to the Mariners. That's next.
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3: I have something important to say. Is it not pronounced Des Moines with the S? I've done that my entire life.
0: But it's French, right?
3: No, I know. And I know that there's also Des Moines. My entire life, I have thought it's Des Moines, the other one. And then the one we have is Des Moines. And I've said Des Moines my whole... I'm just now learning that you, another local person, has
0: born and always, raised, yeah.
3: See, it's one thing when people not from here go Des Moines.
0: Grew up in a neighboring city.
3: Yeah, and then I laugh dismissively and I go, it's Des Moines. We say it differently. But you're from here and I'm from here and we say it differently and now I'm confused.
0: I mean, to this debate, there is an article on MyNorthwest.com from 2022 to pronounce the S or not to pronounce the S. Does anyone know how to properly pronounce Des Moines or Des Moines, Washington?
3: It's Des Moines.
0: I say Des Moines.
3: I say Des Moines. all right. Well, that it's just, we were talking about it right before coming back on air. And even though we have, thank you, you are correct. You pronounce
0: That's
3: the S as the 206.
0: Text.
3: My favorite thing is the 253 going, it's pronounced, but then they spell it the way it's spelled. So it really could go either way. It's Des Moines.
0: 253S is pronounced here, not in Iowa. Well,
3: I feel validated.
0: I'm pronouncing it how the French speakers would pronounce it.
4: Important information. I have found a French person on YouTube.
7: Des Moines.
3: Well, that doesn't tell me anything, because I know that the French pronunciation is Des Moines. I took and failed French. I think I've got this covered.
4: Yeah, right? Emphasis on failed.
3: Okay.
4: Listen to how French this man sounds in just this one word.
7: Des Moines.
4: I'm sorry, I trust him more than you, Stace. I just do.
3: So French. Okay, this isn't what I wanted to talk about here. We are going pretty Mariners heavy, though the final hour is going to have some good NFL talk. We're talking World Cup, and so this is probably the last like real conversation today that we'll end up having, but I really like this conversation. We were joined by MLB.com's Daniel Kramer. And Curtis, you asked him a great question. It's one top of mind for us all. And it's, hey, look, we are quickly approaching the All-Star break. This whole piggyback thing, you know, going from the six man to the piggyback to
0: the
3: six man.
0: What's up with the piggyback?
3: What's up with the piggyback? But also, like, don't they kind of have to make a decision at some point? And Daniel Kramer, and I don't have the audio because it was a little shoddy during this part of the conversation. Or do we, Matt? Were we able to get that? Okay.
0: Yes.
4: I spent an entire segment finding it. We had a discussion about it.
3: Oh, it's in, just kidding. Curtis has it. It's in News Boss. My bad. I was looking at the wrong thing.
0: There we go.
3: Okay, thank you.
12: There's just like a lot of different factors in play. I candidly don't know which direction they're going to go at this point, because like I also think they don't necessarily know at this point. You know, when they went back to the piggyback, they had 12 different options that they pared down to two to present the players. So like that kind of speaks to the fact that, you know, they're trying to be creative. They're trying to do the best they can with creating a best case scenario for a solution that, you know, maybe isn't perfect, but is with what they're, you know, dealing with at this point. So we'll see. I don't know that we'll have answers on that until we get to the All-Star break.
3: What I liked about Daniel's answer, and you can go and listen to the full answer. It kicks off hour three of the Bump and Stacy podcast, is he makes it clear that like, it's not like the Mariners know exactly what they want to do and they're kind of hiding it from everyone. This is tough to navigate. Not only do reporters, do fans not really know what's going to happen. Maybe the Mariners don't know either, Curtis.
0: I think that's a safe assumption in this, because it really does kind of feel like they are in a situation where like, we're going to do this for a couple weeks and then reassess. And then once we reassess, then we chart out a plan for the next few weeks. You're running out of time though, in your season, to where this, where you can kind of tinker with stuff before you really need to kick it into gear. I mean, we're just slightly over a month removed from the trade deadline. Like, that's how quick this season is starting to unfold, is that once you get to the trade deadline, like, everything's real now. Like, you are who you are, and the playoffs are within sight, and everything you do after the trade deadline must be geared towards making the playoffs. You cannot have a situation where it's like, well, we're just trying to get this guy his work in the middle of August or in the start of September. Like, that's not going to work. Okay, you got to be able to say, you know, either, sorry, Luis, like, yeah, you're moving to the bullpen, or, you know, we're going to stick to something here, or maybe move on from Luis Castillo. Who knows what the future holds there, but, like, you cannot continue to kick the can down the road.
3: Question. Do you think that part of kicking the can down the road, I've always thought it's going to be very difficult to trade Luis Castillo, and that's probably not going to happen for this team. Right. Do you think part of it might be in an effort to keep Luis as a viable trade candidate? Because even though his contract doesn't justify for another team what he's bringing them, if he were to be put into the bullpen, he does automatically lose a little bit of value and start losing those reps. And it's a little tricky to undo that move.
0: You don't pay any bullpen arm $25 million.
3: Exactly. Whereas if you keep him out there, well, I mean, there's a world where in one or two of these piggybacks he has a good outing, and suddenly there's going to be a team desperate enough because one of their starters gets hurt to try to make that deal. Again, I don't think that they're going to successfully trade Castillo, but I do wonder. One of my conspiracy brained ideas is, like, I wonder if there is, like, a trade value edge to it. I don't know. I don't know. Because I think Justin Hollander also really likes keeping all his starters.
0: I think so, too. And you then look at just every starter available for this Mariners team. You've got six right now. And then there's the potential of Ryan Sloan or Kate Anderson, one of those two guys. And then all of a sudden, you have just way too many starters for, you know, basically five spots. There is a log jam coming, or it might already be here. So you're going to have to do something. You can't start all of them. It's just not going to work that way.
3: Coming up at 1:30, one former NFL superstar thinks the Rams have surpassed the Seahawks in defensive line talent. Now, it's one thing when we're talking quarterbacks or offense. I've heard those debates, but defense, that one's new. That's coming up at 1:30. What I need to know coming up at 1:45, get your questions in, 866-979-3776. Coming up next, who might the U.S. men's national team play in the knockout stage?
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3: Here we go now. Joining us now, the Sporting Tribune's Arash Markazi. Arash, how's it going?
20: I'm good. Thanks so much for having me.
3: We're happy to have you. I do have some general questions about the World Cup, but obviously I want to start here in Seattle. You were here covering the U.S. men's national team against Australia at Lumen Field, a.k.a. Seattle Stadium. Curtis and I are both locals, and we were so pumped just to see the energy out there. So we have to ask what it was like for you and how it kind of compared to other venues.
20: It was incredible. I mean, Seattle is such a unique
1: sports town in terms of like your facilities being kind of shoehorned into a community. You know, there's a lot of places that, you know, for example, like with SoFi, like that's just not there. You know, there's a big, there's a lot of parking lots around it. So, I mean, I just love the energy. I didn't know what to expect for a 12 noon game on a Friday, but like 9 a.m., that place was packed even like long before then. As soon as I woke up and I turned on the TV, I just love that. And I love that they not only got a big Team USA game, but hopefully if this run continues, it could have one more.
0: Arash, what do you think that moment on Friday, just kind of the whole match itself, obviously there were a couple moments in the match where it was pretty special. I think of like the whole crowd singing Country Roads at the end of it. But like, what do you think that this run here, the Team USA has been on, what do you think it's done for at least the popularity of the game over these last couple of weeks here in the States?
1: It's been massive. You know, I think just having the World Cup here, you know, there was a lot of the bad press coming into it with the ticket prices and things of that nature. But you've really seen every stadium, every city has really embraced this. Again, you have fans from all over the world coming to our towns and really getting to know what a great sports country we are. But then, you know, with Team USA having their run, you know, I mean, so on one hand, just having the World Cup in your country is a big deal. But you want, you know, the home country to do well. And that's something sometimes that doesn't happen. But I was at that Paraguay game in Los Angeles, and for them to win the game like that, and you're just hoping that they can kind of follow that up with another big win. But just knowing also the history that they've not had back-to-back wins in the World Cup since 1930. So for them to follow that up with the atmosphere in Seattle, and again, like most people know how great a soccer town Seattle is, it's just amazing. So what that'll do for the sport, again, so much has been made of what 1994 did for, you know, for them having a professional sports league, a professional soccer league. But this is huge. Again, we're going to be talking about the 2026 World Cup for a very long time.
3: We have a lot of people that kind of, you know, you follow the teams or even soccer just when it's the World Cup, especially if the team's competing. And I don't begrudge that at all. I think that's fantastic. But that does mean that sometimes you'll get questions where people might need a little bit more context. And so I'll throw a really popular question we see your way, which is, okay, were Paraguay and Australia bad, or was this performance, these past two performances from the U.S. men's team, that much better than we all expected?
1: I think the Paraguay game was one where I think most people thought that was going to be a very close game or a very closely contested contest. So I think for them to play that, I think most folks who follow soccer, who've been following Team USA, will be like, okay, it's like that's the minute that I realize, okay, they are, you know, perhaps contenders. With Australia, like, it wasn't their best performance. Obviously, first goal was a own goal, but they did what they had to do, clean sheet. You win 2-0. Turkey A will be a unique matchup because both really don't have anything to play for. USC's already clinched the group, and Turkey A is eliminated. So I don't really know what we're going to get a sense there. But to your point, like, they've beaten two countries that they should have beaten, right? And so where it gets a little bit, okay, like, let's see who they really are, is the round of 32. And then certainly if we are lucky enough to see them in the round of 16 back in Seattle, then it's like, okay, that's the moment we'll know if this is a true contending team.
0: Arash, just looking at your feed, it looks like you've been able to catch numerous games here in the World Cup. Where does Friday's atmosphere kind of rank among the best that you've been a part of here in the early goings of the World Cup?
1: So what makes Seattle so unique, like I'm on my way to Santa Clara now. So, you know, just judging the three teams on the West, is that the ability to kind of flow from the local bar, the local restaurant, and then right into the stadium. You don't have that in Santa Clara. You don't have that in Inglewood with SoFi. So I just think the fan base is great, and I'm not just saying that to talk to you guys, but like, you knew Seattle would bring it, and in a weird way, they even exceeded the expectations. But I'll be honest with you guys. Again, I'm going to be back up there Friday. Iran, Egypt, a big game. I think the atmosphere is going to be great there. And I think what you're going to see Friday is the diversity of Seattle and just how it's a great melting pot. So, again, you knew the game Friday with Team USA and Australia would be good. But I think what you'll see this upcoming Friday, different matchup, two different countries, you're going to see the diversity of Seattle too.
3: Totally agree. You mentioned, let's get back to that game where it's, I don't want to say it's meaningless, but the U.S. hadn't really been in this spot in a long while, being able to kind of have a game where you're like, well, what is their approach going to be? So I'll ask you, what kind of approach do you have if you're USA in what feels like potentially a meaningless game here?
1: Yeah, I mean, just you're going to be really cautious. I really expect it to be a celebratory feeling pre-game, even at the beginning, where you're kind of celebrating winning the group. But then, you know, once the game starts, I don't expect anyone with a yellow card to play. Christian Pulisic, I don't expect him to play. I just think you're going to be cautious, and I think you'll find out pretty early on. I think obviously Team USA wants to keep this run going. I'm actually curious, you know, what kind of mindset Turkey has coming into a game where they've been eliminated. So on one hand, like, you don't have anything to play for, like, let's go for it. On the other hand, it could be like, why are we even playing? Like, we just need to go home. So, you know, the good thing for Team USA in the sense that they might be able to get a result here is they're not going up against a country who needs to win to advance. That would have been sort of like a tough spot where, mm-hmm. you know, maybe they, you know, are treating it like a meaningless game. The others treating it like the most important game, and it could be, you know, 2-0. But I actually think this will be a competitive game. You're going to have guys on the field who have been wanting to be a part of the atmosphere, been a part of this team. So they're going to get that chance.
0: Arash, Mauricio Pochettino in his first World Cup as head of the U.S. men's national team. What has maybe impressed you the most about his run here with this group of guys to start off the World Cup?
1: Just his calm, cool demeanor. He's really embraced the culture of being an American, kind of like Americans don't take blank from nobody. Like, I mean, having a like Argentinian coach say that, and you brought it up, post-game, he got emotional. Like, again, you know, when you're the coach of a national team, and even if that's not your team, you embrace that role. And he got more emotional than any American citizen. And, I don't know how you couldn't. Again, that was the first thing I told my friends and family. I'm like, I had not been a part of a, like, atmosphere like that. And, again, I compare it to, you know, Super Bowl and World Series. But those can get corporate. And despite the fact that the, you know, ticket prices were expensive, you had hardcore fans there. And that was so beautiful to see. And so, emotional moment. And you can tell, like, he realizes the importance of this job.
3: Messi in Argentina looking great, but I'm not shocked that Messi, one of the best we've ever seen, is looking fantastic. So instead, I want to ask you, and it does not have to be someone from U.S., but I wanted to ask you, you know, if there's one or two guys where you're just like, this guy is having a breakout. I'm telling you, by the end of the World Cup, we'll all be talking about how there were some new fans gained by this player.
1: Well, you know what? It's not the player, it's the team. The Iranian national team, which we've gotten to cover, obviously their first two games have been in Los Angeles, and I'll travel to cover them in Seattle. And I'm looking forward to the folks up in Seattle to see this team. Again, what they've been through, obviously, with everything going on in the world and the war, them moving their camp from the U.S. to Tijuana, Mexico, them not being allowed to come into Los Angeles until like the day before the game, and then being told like immediately after the game you have to fly home. That'll be different for this upcoming game in Seattle. They've been approved by FIFA to come in 2 days before. They'll stay there the night of. I know there's a big Iranian community in Seattle. These guys are playing with as much heart as I've seen, and they've really handled themselves well. And there's a lot of my peers in the media are like, you know, can you help us translate what they're saying? It's like, these guys speak perfect English, and they're really just grateful to be here. And the goalkeeper, if you're looking for a player, like, he had one of the saves of the World Cup. So the team I'll give you, just because they're coming to your neck of the woods, mm-hmm. that Iran-Egypt game on Friday is going to be fantastic, and I can't wait.
0: Arash, you mentioned Christian Pulisic's injury, how he sat out the last game. How far can this United States team go with him kind of nursing this injury? If he's maybe, you know, 50% effective, can they advance in the knockout stage? How far do you see them going with him still kind of resting things?
1: Yeah, I think if they play the way that they've been playing, and certainly if they play the way that they did against Paraguay, they can get past the round of 32. When you get into the round of 16, which again we all hope is going to be in Seattle, that's when you need a Christian Pulisic to really create the opportunities that he does. You know, when you get into the group of 16, now you're talking about, again, top 16 teams in the world. And so for those who are saying, well, they beat Australia, they beat Paraguay, and like even if they beat a team that's not that great or that highly touted in the round of 32, that all goes away in the round of 16. So those are the moments where you need your best player, and he is by far and away their best player. So, yes, they've had success. And when I say success, like they found a way to get things done and win without him. They're going to need him. If they're going to shock the world, and when I say shock the world, you know, advance from the group of 16 to the group of 8 and do something that they've never done before, at least since 1930, and get to the semifinals, they're going to need their captain for sure.
3: Just kind of building on that, I wanted to keep talking about the things. What things might allow them to advance that they do well, that have surprised you? You know, could be individual players, like you mentioned, having him healthy, and what things might cost them, and which things can they not afford to have crop up?
1: You know, historically, they've been such a great goaltending country, and so there was a lot of question about who would be the goaltender, and, you know, and should they switch things up for the game on Thursday? And I don't think that is needed. The way that this team has played defensively, again, they've only had one moment, and this is when they were up 3-0 against Paraguay, where they've kind of like let down their guard. Mm-hmm. So the way this team is playing defensively has really been, I mean, in my mind, the most surprising thing in terms of, again, having a clean sheet in Seattle, only their fifth in the 1950, you know, when you play that kind of a defense, it gives you the ability to upset a team that maybe folks don't think you can beat. And so when you get to the round of 16, if it's a 1-0 game, right, like it gives you an opportunity to have that surprising goal, and you find a way to win some way, somehow.
0: Arash, kind of big picture for me. I was too young in 1994 to remember the World Cup. What do you remember about it here in the States compared to kind of where it is right now? It kind of feels like this iteration in 2026, people are taking a lot more seriously, because I feel like 1994 was much more of a novelty. But how do you see the differences between the two in the, 32 years that have spanned the difference between the two?
1: Yeah, so I was a kid in the Rose Bowl, and I was actually at that famous USA-Columbia game where USA won 2-1. And what I remember is, like, I wasn't familiar with the players, and it's like, why? Of course I wasn't familiar with the players, because at that point in time, there was no men's professional league. And so, like, the biggest thing that has come from that is we do have Major League Soccer now. And so a lot of these players that we're seeing have these amazing tournaments are either on a club in Major League Soccer or – listen, maybe they will be signed by 18 at some point. So it's the familiarity I think we have with the sport. Again, as popular as soccer may have or may not have been in Seattle back in 94, we know what the success that these founders have had. And again, I think that franchise in particular was a big turning point for the league, where you're like, okay, this is a team that can sell out a pro football stadium. It's just the familiarity with the sport and the players. And again, it is so much easier now, even if you're a fan of a team in Europe. You know, back in the day, like 1994, you got to wake up, you know, 3 o'clock in the morning, find a local pub or get it on pay-per-view. Now with streaming and Peacock and all these new devices, it is not hard to follow your favorite player, your favorite team. So again, how knowledgeable fans are in this country of soccer, that is one of the big changes, I think.
3: Follow his work in the Sporting Tribune. It's Arash Markazi. Thanks, Arash.
0: Thanks, Arash.
1: Thanks so much for having me. Thank you.
3: Have a good one. Let's get to Four Down Territory.
31: This is Four Down Territory, going inside the game with former Seahawks and Coug wide receiver Michael Bumpus.
0: First down to you, Stacey, is Brandon Ayuk, a San Francisco 49er, come September.
3: Now, I don't exactly know how they trade him or if they're going to get a return they like, but I don't think so. I don't know how, when you're in a division where there are two other teams, and you may, some 49ers fans would say I'm being unfair, but when there are two other teams kind of ahead of you right now in terms of odds makers in Vegas, looking at who's likely to win the division, and when you are working your way back with still a talented but an aging team, and when your head coach is desperate to have it pay off, all those NFC

0: He deleted the videos, and I thought that it would be in the rear view for him and for the team, but then he's back with another one saying that he, you know, go Commanders. It's just, this guy wants out, and I don't think that you can, when you're working your way up, have bad vibes around a team. You also got Mike Evans. I think he's going to end up being a big deal for him.
1: Second down. What is an underrated part of Mike McDonald's coaching?
0: I think getting 100% buy-in is incredibly difficult. And I mentioned this the first time around, so I'm sorry if you are tuning in. It's going to be a repeat, but I love this story. I was in, of all places, the bathroom of a press box at Lumen. And I was talking with a reporter who was covering another NFC team. And at the time, there was a new head coach who was definitely not getting buy-in. And it was for a lot of reasons. But I always think about hearing that story and the things that weren't working and kind of like, we were just yapping, you know, you're looking in the mirror,
1: going, exactly.
0: Yeah, fixing your makeup and you're just gossiping. But it was interesting to hear kind of insight and kind of behind the scenes, cause you're not on air. You don't have to have this conversation in front of other people. So you just hear more. And I've thought about it a lot, and I thought about that and what I learned when Mike McDonald was hired, and, some of the obstacles that he'd be facing being a first-time head coach, being a young head coach, being a coach that was following up a guy whose guys were still here. And I just think that's so underrated how difficult that is to get people to buy in, because we've seen it, not just with the reporter I was talking to in that team, but over many teams we've seen that fail. And so 100% buy-in, and that level of buy-in, including from guys who weren't drafted by when you were here, who weren't signed by you. You know what I mean? Who you kind of had to win over with authenticity and confidence. And so I just think that he's done that so incredibly well. It's so incredibly difficult, and we've seen it fail in the NFL before, and he overcame a lot of that.
1: Third down. Okay, Lumen Field is drawing rave reviews for the atmosphere during USA's World Cup win on Friday. So what's the best atmosphere you've seen covering the Seahawks at that very same venue?
0: It's got to be the Thursday night win, right? That two-point conversion to Eric Saubert, the crowd goes wild. You can hear a crowd pop. It's just everyone's losing their minds. The press box is shaking. You've beaten the Rams, who you had an ugly loss against earlier. It's got to be that right now. Now, I didn't cover their second Super Bowl run, so I didn't see that championship game against Green Bay. But for me, it's probably that Thursday night game. If I were to come up with a second place, I know this is out of the woodwork, just the most random answer, but I remember it because the press box was shaking and people were going crazy, and I don't know why it's this game. I don't know why this happened. But when the Seahawks were in a back and forth against the Houston Texans, Deshaun Watson was then their starter. This is the same year he ended up tearing his ACL. In fact, he ended up tearing that ACL in the practice either shortly before, leading up to this game, he hurt it and then he tore it after.
1: Yeah.
0: I don't know. I remember people saying the Seahawks tore his ACL, which they didn't. But it was in a back and forth game. The Seahawks won late thanks to a touchdown to Jimmy Graham. I want to say in the final like 20 seconds of the fourth quarter. Crowd lost it, and it was one of the craziest crowds I've seen at Lumen, and I could not tell you why this random game against the Texans ended up being such a huge deal, but it was just a classic shootout, and it was in a year, because you still had Russ and Bobby and Earl and so many members of the Legion of Boom were still here. It was in a year where you have Super Bowl expectations, and the Texans were looking good. So yeah, I think it's that one.
1: I remember the final score of that game was a touchdown to Jimmy Graham, and Steve Vrabel darn near lost his voice on the call.
0: Do we still have it? Can we find it? Matt, tell me we have 2 minutes to find.
1: That was, the 2018 season? No, 20.
0: Earl was still here.
1: That would have been 2016, 2017, one of those 2 years.
0: It would have been a win over the Houston Texans,
1: like
0: touchdown to
1: season.
0: Jimmy Graham. And Jimmy might have had two touchdowns in that game, so it would have been a quarter four touchdown to Jimmy Graham.
1: Yeah.
0: And I just remember, like, I don't know why I think about that game when I think of people losing their minds. Maybe because it's one of the first times I remember the press box shaking, and I always wondered what that environment was like in big playoff moments, and thought, oh, I wonder if this is what it was like, but I don't know if anyone else remembers. Maybe I'm on an island here.
1: I remember working that game in studio.
0: I just don't know why that game. Thank you. Chris in Enumclaw says October of 2017.
1: Okay.
0: Yeah, it was just a bonkers game. It was a ton of back and forth. And like Earl, I want to say Earl, maybe someone else intercepted Deshaun.
1: I believe so. Like at the very end.
0: Yeah.
1: Or Sherman.

0: Arm did.
1: Sure, maybe. It was crazy.
0: Fourth down.
2: Jimmy Graham!
0: That's the one.
1: That's it! Thank you, Matt. Thank you. Jimmy Graham!
2: Can I hear Jimmy it? Graham!
0: I was right. He was losing his voice.
1: That game was crazy. I don't know why.
0: Fourth down. What Seahawks departure may not cost them as much as national folks think?
1: I love that someone disagreed with me. I said Reek Wollin. Now, I have to pick a departure, so it's going to be someone that in some way is going to cost them. But I think that Ken Walker and Kobe Bryant are probably costlier, and you're going to feel the departure of those guys more. And Reek Wollin, because he was a name that was known to a lot of people before Seattle won the Super Bowl and before they went on this crazy stretch last year, I think that a lot of people were looking at him. But I really like the defensive back room, and I like the young DBs that they brought in through the draft. However, someone earlier texted in saying, I actually think it's the opposite. I actually think that Reek Wollin is an underrated departure. Mm. And I love that take because we don't know the answer yet. And so while I disagreed, I appreciated that someone said, you know what, I think it's the opposite, and it's a conversation that we'll be talking about all offseason as we look to see how these DBs develop here. You're listening to Bump and Stacey. Curtis Rogers in for Michael Bumpus. Get your questions in for What I Need to Know. 866-979-3776. That's coming up at 1:45. Coming up next, one former NFL star thinks the Rams have surpassed the Seahawks in defensive line talent. We'll play you the sound.
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1: 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That's coming your way in 15 right now. Curtis,
0: hey.
1: I have a take that's going to make Seahawks fans mad.
0: Oh.
1: Here we go.
0: Are you giving credit to the Rams by any chance?
1: Oh, you know I am.
0: No!
1: Chris Long, former NFL defensive end, great podcast host, has a take you guys aren't going to love. He thinks the Rams have surpassed the Seahawks in defensive line talent.
21: Of who they just added. Like, the force multiplier factor of having a guy on your team that just, like, they have to plan for this guy like as if he were Calvin Johnson. The way they used to plan for Calvin Johnson as a receiver. Remember when they had, like, multiple mothers lined up over there, and there weren't as many people over here? It's the same thing with Myles Garrett. You change the entire deal for your defense. And then you obviously have Young, who's got elite production. You've got guys inside, Turner, Fisk. You got Puna Ford. Like, that's kind of a big three inside. So I'll give the Rams one.
1: So where do the Seahawks land? He does have them at number two. This is more from his appearance on the Green Light Pod.
21: But I'll put the Hawks and the Birds next. I think the Hawks with Reed, Murphy, Leonard Williams in the middle, like really elite interior defensive line play. And then a lot of good players outside, like D-Law's an all-round great player. always has been. Probably not like a top five or top 10 edge rusher. He's not. And neither are like Hall or Nwosu or Fowler's on the team as well, but it's a really nice deep group. The reason I would put the Birds right below him is because Grenard, while he's a great rusher, and Smith and Jalix Hunt, I don't think they have the depth that the Hawks do, although inside I think they're really elite. Carter, Ajomo, Davis, that's a toss-up between the Hawks and the Birds. I'll put the Hawks second and the Birds third.
1: Now listen, he does still have the Seahawks at number two, and knows a lot of guys on that team, mentioning, you know, some names that that certainly like a national audience is going to overlook because they're just going to look for big stars or like, who's leading the team in sacks? No one on your team or leading the league in sacks. Myles Garrett going to the Rams is obviously swaying this. And I'll give him this. Makes for an interesting debate. Makes for an interesting debate. But it's one I'm so used to hearing on the offensive side of things.
0: I can't remember an arms race like this in the NFL.
1: The Cold War.
0: Where, yes, very much so. Sean McVay, tear down your wall. but, like, I haven't seen one team's success spur another team to just make as many aggressive moves as possible as, like, the Rams have done here with the Seahawks just kind of, you know, going their own pace and falling into a Super Bowl last year. Not falling. That's not discrediting the Seahawks, but I'm just saying that, like, it came out of nowhere. Like, none of us were expecting a Super Bowl victory from the Seahawks in 2025, and yet here we are still basking in the glow of a Super Bowl parade 4 months ago. But I think the Rams just kind of have done all these moves based off of how the Seahawks, the ease in which the Seahawks were able to go from kind of this team that was churning their... They were doing a churn at the end of Pete Carroll's time here to, as quickly as they were able to tear it down, not even tear it down, but just like build it back up to winning a Super Bowl again.
1: Reform it.
0: And I think the Rams were like, well, how could they do it so easily? Every year we make a big move. Right. This is unfair.
1: It must be faulty. There must be something here that could
0: pay. It's like, no, actually, the Seahawks were just ridiculously good last year and had an awesome defense, best defense in the NFL. And had an explosive offense. JSN went nuts last year. Like, it goes to show that, like, the Seahawks' way of winning a Super Bowl is great for, you know, extending a window as well. Because, like, you look at what these teams are going to be over the next, like, 4 or 5 years. Outside of 2026, like, are you taking the Rams as a better team than the Seahawks in 27 and 28 and 29?
1: Yeah.
0: Like, this might be it for the Rams, but, like, I don't know. I think the Seahawks defense, now he's just mentioning defensive line talent.
1: Yeah.
0: You can concede that, but I think the rest of the defense, the back, seven, I think the Seahawks have the edge in that.
1: Well, I think that he's probably including too, like, because I was thinking the same thing about like the impact of your secondary, but he's probably looking at the acquisition of McDuffie as being a massive improvement over when it was just Emmanuel Forbes who cost you some big plays against the Panthers in that first go around. The Rams are better defensively right now on paper than they were last year. That's just a fact. I guess where I get kind of, I bristle is that the Seahawks were wire to wire better there last year. And I completely understand that acquiring Trent McDuffie for a defensive back room that allowed way too many big plays is huge. That acquiring Myles Garrett, even if it means giving up Jared Verse, as the reigning defensive player of the year is massive and a nightmare for everyone else. And I get why, completely understand why. It's being debated. It's a great bar top sports conversation. I think that there are Rams fans who could be like, bro, the Rams on paper are like the best team. And I go, you know what? I get why you're saying that. I do. Reigning MVP, offensive player of the year, runner-up, reigning defensive player of the year, all-pro corner, replacing four. Like, yeah, I get it. I think, though, that Seattle's consistency there last year and well-roundedness is overlooked a ton. Their ability to generate so many pressures, despite not having a top 10 sack getter league-wide last year, is a result of a scheme that doesn't really change. Right? Like, that's still very much in play. And if we want to talk about defensive line play, Seattle was a top three team against the run last year, averaging 93 yards allowed from opposing teams. The Rams were 11th, and that's not bad by any means, right? We've watched Seahawks teams be 30th against the run, 32nd against the run. But there were just areas all year long where Seattle outpaced the Rams defensively.
0: Right.
1: And so it does feel like there's an understandable but frustrating leap in faith because of the additions they've made without the track record as a group that Seattle had. It wasn't like these two teams were neck and neck and then the Rams took a step forward. The Seahawks were a better defense all year long. The Rams needed to be better. The Rams had no choice but to improve that defense. They had no choice. They were getting burned by JSN. They were getting burned by Bryce Young. you had to improve the defense.
0: Yeah, they nearly lost to the Panthers. They nearly lost to the Bears in the playoffs.
1: And if you want to argue, you know what? I think the improvements they made on paper make the Rams better, sure. But these were not, all things being equal, the same defenses, and only the Rams made moves. And that's what kind of grinds. That's what grinds my gears.
0: It's just
1: week one through 18.
0: Yeah.
1: The Seahawks were better. The Rams defense allowed 30 plus points. I want to say in like five of their last seven or some crazy number. Don't quote me on that, but like go look at the scoring, especially over the last month of the season. The Rams kind of fell apart.
0: Yeah. They were giving up. They gave up 31 to Carolina, 34 to Detroit, 38 to the Seahawks, 27 to the Falcons, even 20 to the Cardinals. And then 31 to the Panthers, and then they only gave up 17 to the Bears, but that was also a frigid game in Soldier Field, and then 31 in the conference championship game to the Seahawks. So, yeah, their defense absolutely broke down at the end of the season. I still can't get over them saying that it was the loss to the Seahawks that kept them from being the number one team in the NFC when it's like, no. You lost the next week to the Falcons.
1: You lost to the Panthers and Falcons in the regular season, something Seattle didn't do. We aren't talking about that being a massive tiebreaker if you have a better record.
0: Yeah, they lost four games on the road last year in a five-loss season. So they went 500 on the road, basically, and then went, 8-1, 7-1 at home?
1: The Seahawks didn't lose after Seahawks that game in L.A.
0: Yeah, Seahawks
1: they didn't
0: lost
1: lose the
0: one
1: rest of the
0: time
1: year.
0: Last year on the road. They were so good. Like, I don't think, if you seriously question the legitimacy of the Seahawks title last year based off of the result of that Thursday night game, I question your football knowledge.
1: Tell them.
0: You really are trying to convince yourself of something that just simply does not exist.
1: And you, let's say the Rams, and I hope it doesn't happen, knock on wood, because obviously it costs us and our coverage here for Seattle, but let's say the Rams go on and win a Super Bowl. That wouldn't be shocking to me.
0: Yeah.
1: It may end up happening. I'm not here staking my claim on, I am telling you right now the Seahawks, point blank period, are definitively the best roster, and that will be proven. They are going to have a challenge as well. It is very difficult to even make a repeat appearance in the Super Bowl, much less win. I get it. I think it's the sureness on the other side of things. Exactly what you said. Yeah. It's the tendency to see the Seahawks' dominant play as flukish.
0: Right.
1: Nothing about a season where again, wire to wire, you are the best defense in the league, where your three losses are by a combined, 9-10 points, if that.
0: Yeah.
1: Nothing about that's flukish.
0: No.
1: Flukish is a weird play.
0: Right. Flukish is, them winning a game 3-0.
1: Flukish is the Saints falling to the Rams in a championship game because of
0: Roby-Coleman. Yeah,
1: that's flukish. That's flukish.
0: Yes.
1: That's a weird thing that happened. And I don't even think that fully decided the game, if I'm going to say an argument Rams fans were probably making, but anyways, knock it off.
0: Yeah.
1: Get your questions in for What I Need to Know, 866-979-3776.
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1: Get your questions in for What I Need to Know. 866-979-3776. What I Need to Know. In honor of Father's Day, as a father, is it acceptable to choose your own Father's Day activities? Is the age of the children or of your child a factor?
0: It is. I think when they're young and they're fully getting the concept of what Father's Day and what Mother's Day is all about, I think they kind of dictate the pace a little bit. You want to pick activities that are going to keep everybody happy, that you enjoy
1: doing. No laser tag with your toddler girls.
0: The thing about having little kids and doing laser tag,
1: stay alert.
0: You just follow them around, and then your score builds up because they don't know what's going on.
1: Absolutely not.
0: And so you just
1: get right to the top of that leaderboard.
0: Exactly. But I think once they get to maybe like, I don't know, like 8 or 10 years old, somewhere around that age, then you can kind of start to like, you know, hey, I'm going to go, I'm just going to go catch a movie by myself. See you guys later.
1: Bye.
0: I'm not there yet. But I had a great Father's Day yesterday. We went to the Mariner game, grabbed a bite to eat at a Mexican restaurant after we were done and just kept it casual. Yeah. Those are two things I love to do.
1: Keeping it and casual. Keeping it casual.
0: I was going to say going to a Mariners game and then having Mexican food.
1: Oh, yeah.
0: Yeah.
1: I thought it was just wearing sweatpants.
0: Well, that
1: and
0: too.
1: Watching baseball.
0: Basketball shorts.
1: 866-979-3776. Which player / coach will have most regret leaving the Seahawks? I read this as all time, but you read it in a way that I think is better for the purposes of this, which is of this group, two have departed in free agency.
0: Yeah. I'm going to say I've got two answers. And
1: okay.
0: I'm going to say Clint Kubiak, because I just think the Raiders' job is
1: never going to lead to a Super Bowl.
0: I think it's impossible to win with the Davis family still owning that franchise. I wish him the best. I think he was a really good guy and can get a lot out of his offense, but I just don't think it's going to translate to great success with the Raiders. And secondly, I don't know how Ken Walker's going to gel with Eric Bieniemy.
1: I didn't think you'd go with Ken Walker because I think he's going to have a good season in Kansas City.
0: I think Eric Bieniemy and Ken Walker's personalities do not mesh. I think Eric Bieniemy is very much the tough love category, likes to chew his guys out.
1: Yes, we know that to be true.
0: And I don't know if Ken Walker's going to respond well to that.
1: Interesting. So I went with Reek Woolen, which is tough because his opportunity here was always going to be a little limited in a crowded room. Like, he knew exactly what his role at this team's best would look like. It would be what it did this past year. So I do not blame him for going to get money and an opportunity with a team that's also an NFC contender. More power to you. In fact, with all of these guys, like with Boye getting so much money from get the bag, get it done. Best of luck to all of you. And we've always, I can count on one hand the number of Seahawks players that have been like tough interviews or maybe not the most friendly people on the planet, and none of them have been a part of last year's team.
0: Right.
1: So wish the best to all of them. But I just assumed with Philly's fan base that it would be Reek Woolen. Yeah. That is a tough.
0: A blown
1: tough
0: coverage
1: audience.
0: Here there. That
1: yeah.
0: They're not going to let him slide.
1: I'll say this about Seattle is it is, I think it's easier to play in front of these fans. And that's not to say Seattle fans are soft, but it's just to say Philly fans are insane. We're normal. They're
0: the
1: bonkers.
0: Crazy ones.
1: Yeah. So I think playing for the Eagles would be difficult. 866-979-3776. What I need to know, seeing as how this show is the clear front runner on pronunciations, thank you. How do you say, now this is, I've gotten myself in a corner here. How do you say Worcestershire sauce? I think that's how you say it.
0: Worcestershire, yeah.
1: Worcestershire. It looks like
0: Worcestershire.
1: Yeah, it looks like Worcestershire, but that's a lie. It's right. Worcestershire.
0: Yeah.
1: Yeah. I never stumbled over that one.
0: Yeah. I don't think there's anybody I know that pronounces it how it looks.
1: No. Now, Des Moines, we got into an argument earlier because both of us are locals, and yet I say Des Moines, and you and Matt say Des Moines.
0: Right.
1: Which I think is weird.
0: Because it's a French word.
1: But it's not Des Moines.
8: I say it like that. Curtis says it like that.
1: Yeah.
8: And the nation of France says it like that.
1: Right. But I'm sorry.
8: I think you're outnumbered.
0: And the people of Iowa pronounce it like that.
1: We were talking about Des Moines, Washington, where it's different. You wouldn't get it. You wouldn't get it. I bet
8: Lefko
1: says Des Moines.
8: I wouldn't get being that wrong.
1: Yeah.
8: You're
1: Lefko,
8: right.
1: Do you say Des Moines or Des Moines? He can't hear me. I just realized. Oh, there he goes. He's going to answer.
0: No.
1: He's not interested.
9: Are we talking about Des Moines?
1: It's Des Moines.
0: Oh,
9: Des Moines, like in Iowa?
0: Des Moines.
1: Yeah, but it's in Washington State. Yeah. It's Des Moines. And these two are being ignorant of that fact. Now you know. Someone, 206, says exactly what. This ain't Iowa. That's going to be my new response. What I need to know. I love this one. I've been loving the video, says our next listener, of the world experience American culture for the first time and having their mind blown from free refills to portion size to how big Costco and Walmarts are. What I need to know, what's something you've taken for granted that, after seeing these videos, makes you appreciate again? Love that question.
0: Yeah, free refills is an interesting one, especially because, like, let's say you're eating spicy food. You want to get as much water in you as possible, right? But if you're in another country, like, you just get that one glass of water, that's it. Like, and they don't even put ice in it.
1: Yeah. I think, yeah.
0: I would say ice in my drink,
1: yes,
0: too.
1: Yeah. Also, just, Matt, what did I say earlier?
0: Oh,
1: gaudy.
8: You're going to have to narrow it down.
1: I
8: you
1: said a gaudy assortment. A gaudy, an almost gaudy assortment of things.
0: There you
1: That's
0: go.
1: What it makes me appreciative of, that you can go to any store and there's like 27 Oreo flavors. Just like lots of things. And I now appreciate that. Like they're going to Bucky's. I've actually never been to a Bucky's, but just going like,
0: Looks like
1: oh my God, there's
0: time.
1: So much stuff. Anyways, Stacey's wrong again, says the 509. I'll see myself out. Wyman and Bob coming up next.
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3: Well, the Mariners were able to salvage the finale against the Boston Red Sox behind the arm of Logan Gilbert, so they have the day off today before they head to Pittsburgh to take on the Pirates in a series, and then they'll head to Cleveland in a six-game road trip. Meanwhile, speaking of Gilbert, he has been named the American League Player of the Week, where he has just been dominant over the past month or so, but he was first pitcher, Mariners pitcher, to win the award since he last was named Player of the Week. Gilbert is the first Mariners player since Cal Raleigh back on June 16th through the 22nd of last season to earn Player of the Week honors. Meanwhile, in the NBA, free agent Trae Young intends to sign a four-year, $212 million deal to stay with the Washington Wizards with a player option in year four, according to ESPN.
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3: 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It's Wyman and Bob. 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Happy Monday to everybody out there and another beautiful summer day. The sun is shining. Mariners have the day off today, heading to Pittsburgh to start a series with the Pittsburgh Pirates. Mariners luckily were able to salvage a game in this series against the Boston Red Sox yesterday, which was great to see. And happy Father's Day to everybody out there. Hopefully everybody had a great Father's Day. Dave, did you... Were you worshipped properly? Were you waited on hand and foot? Did you get breakfast in bed? And more importantly, did somebody do your yard work for you?
5: I did get some help from the girls in the house.
3: Okay.
5: My wife and my daughter.
3: Was that their present or that was just their...
5: That was part of it. They felt obligated. Okay. I guilted them into it. Oh, boy.
3: Did you just sit in a chair back there with a drink going, now move that over there.
5: You missed one. No, you missed that. Actually, that's the role for my wife. Uh-huh. Miss Bossy Pants. No, she is very good at it. Like, she can like cut the hedges the right way, the angle and everything, but the machine's a little bit too heavy for her.
3: Okay.
5: So I have to just take directions. But it was great. Enjoyed it. Got a chance to go golfing over the weekend, played out at Twin Rivers out in Fall City.
3: Nice.
5: Where our guy Kyle lives. And, and took my brother out and with one of my buddies and had a good day. And I think I was telling you before the show, it was like, you know, it always takes me like 15 holes to stop white knuckling the golf club and just let the club do the work.
3: Is that the key to it? Let the club work for you?
5: Yes. You got these huge drivers now that look like a cartoon character on the end of that stick. And, you know, you just have to barely swing it. But, yeah, I just still have the wrong mentality.
3: That's kind of like trying to murder the ball.
5: Yeah. That's what Colt Emerson was telling us.
3: Yeah.
5: You know, about the white knuckling thing. It's like the same thing in baseball, right? You can't go out there and, you know, take out your aggression. So that doesn't make you better. It makes you worse.
3: It makes everything worse. Out there. Yeah, as we look at the petulant Rafael Devers, who was taken out of a game, and what a baby.
5: What a baby.
3: What a horrible, horrible teammate he is.
5: Oh, totally. And then he went over and sat by himself and was just sulking. But yeah, he gets a hit. They want to pinch run him and he doesn't want. He's like waving him off and everything. Not a good teammate.
3: Yeah, you're slow and a little chubby. So maybe you need a pinch runner there, champ. Yeah,
5: exactly.
3: Yeah, they're showing the replay of it. But he's just, you know, you saw how things ended in Boston. He's telling the pinch runner who's coming out there, like, no, go away.
5: Yeah.
3: That guy, I feel bad for that guy. Cox runs out there kind of like, well, you know, Skip sent me out here, man. What do you want me to do?
5: Yeah.
3: You know, and he goes down in the tunnel throwing a little temper tantrum. He's just, yeah, he's not a good teammate.
5: No.
3: He just is not. That's not a guy. And I've, you know, we read the stories about the Giants trying to unload that contract or like he's available.
5: Mm-hmm.
3: Who wants him?
5: Nobody wants him.
3: Who wants that in their clubhouse?
5: Yeah. There's nobody even close to that in the Mariner clubhouse.
3: No.
5: Not even close.
3: No, he's a clown.
5: Yeah. So, yeah, it's, and, you know, the guy who came out to pinch run for him actually, like, kind of swatted him on the butt, you know, like, hey, man, sorry, you know, and was trying to be a good teammate, and he just wasn't having it.
3: Well, you see, initially, the guy kind of walk out there like, he sent me, what do you want me to do?
5: Yeah.
3: You know, and you're putting your teammate in a bad spot by telling him he's standing on first, like, no, go back to the dugout. Get out of here.
5: Hopefully, he said, I take orders from the skipper over there, not from you.
3: Yeah.
5: Numbnuts.
3: Yeah.
5: Gah.
3: Yeah.
5: I can't stand that.
3: It's too bad because he's, you know, he was a hell of a player with the Red Sox and he's got a lot of talent. But yeah, he's just, I don't know. It's not good. It's not a good situation. But yeah, seeing him screaming into his helmet if he's, and no, they were trying to pat him on the back in the dugout. He's avoiding everybody's pat. Like everybody's trying to, you know, dap him up, like pat him on the back, like, hey, you're good, man. He's like, don't touch me.
5: Twisting
3: don't
5: his touch body me. Away from them. Yeah.
3: Little infant.
5: Yeah, so bad.
3: I played golf yesterday too, Dave.
5: You did?
3: Putt-putt golf.
5: Oh, okay. Yeah.
3: At Willow's Run, along with 18,000 other people who apparently had the same Father's Day idea.
5: Oh, is that right?
3: Yeah. It was literally a line of people waiting for the first hole. Like a line.
5: You're kidding.
3: No, not at all. It was a beautiful day. And I apparently, like I said, everybody had the same idea.
5: Yeah.
3: And we waited maybe a half hour to get on the first
5: just to get
3: green,
5: on the
3: first if you will, for putt-putt golf.
5: And did you punch the clown in the nose?
3: There was no clown to punch.
5: Oh.
3: Yeah, a couple little mini caves. It was cool. It was fine. Once you got going, it opened up a bit. But yeah, that starting block, there was a line behind us, too.
5: Oh, my God.
3: People forming going, man, I'm glad this isn't real golf where I had to tee off because that's too much pressure to have that many eyes on you.
5: I remember when we moved to Reno, so this would have been in like 1979, 1980 maybe, and there was miniature golf there, and I just thought it was the coolest thing ever. I'd never seen it before anywhere, because we always lived in the sticks. But I thought that was kind of one of those 70s, 80s type of thing that sort of fell off. No?
3: No.
5: It's still wildly popular.
3: Yeah.
5: That's amazing.
3: Was yesterday, anyway. Yeah. So I played Willows yesterday, Dave. That's what I like to say. Meanwhile, coming up on the show today, a list of our regulars. Ryan Roland Smith will join us at 3 p.m. We'll demand answers out of him about this Mariner team as they head to Pittsburgh. And then El Hombre Michael Bradley joins us at 5 p.m. Text line is there for you at 866-979-3776. I got a little grief on Twitter last week for being a worrywart, where I was talking about, you know, when they face these teams you're supposed to beat, they just have not been good. And I got a little bit before the road trip. And unfortunately, we always talk about wanting to be wrong. This is one I'd love to come in and go, man, I was worried for no reason. Both times they've proven me correct. And I hate that. I hate that they struggle again. What is the problem with teams that stink getting well against the Mariners?
5: Well, the thing that I'm worried about is that they're all American League teams that suck. And the disparity in the AL versus the NL is absolutely ridiculous right now. I saw a stat the other day that, the National League is just beating up on the American League. And the win percentage is so askew. It hasn't been this bad since like 2006.
3: Mm.
5: So, I mean, you look at some of the ridiculous things that are going on. I mean, you look at, in the American League, Seattle is one of four teams with 40 wins. In the National League, there's eight teams with 40 wins and another three that have 39 wins. So, and then you look at the run differential. The Mariners are plus 17. That makes us second. The second highest run differential in the National League is 119 and we're plus 17.
3: Yeah.
5: So it just, it is really lopsided. And so, yeah, I mean, all of those teams that you're talking about that they've lost to have been from the American League. They've lost the series to them. And yeah, it was, I mean, I guess the pitching's pretty good in Boston. They have decent pitching. I mean, they're top 10 in a couple of categories, but I don't know, man.
6: They're a bad team, Dave. We can't dress them up. Let's not. Well, they have scored the fewest runs in all of Major League Baseball, and they put up 14 combined against the Mariners in that three-game series. Meanwhile, the Mariners had four combined hits, three combined runs in the losses in Friday and Saturday. Four total hits in two games.
5: That was disgusting. I mean, that just tells the whole story. I mean, you had the debacle of, which we'll talk about later with the piggyback thing, but, you know, two freaking hits. I mean, and then the next night's the same exact thing. But, you know, and I was just trying to, cause, you know, my policy is that, you know, that insinuates that the team is letting their foot off the pedal. Like, okay, this is an easy team. We're going to coast through this. Mm-hmm. I mean, that certainly can't be the deal. But, and then also, you know, Boston, I mean, they're number 8 in ERA, their pitchers, and we're number 5 at 3.62. They're number 8 in quality starts. They have 29 quality starts. We're better. You know, we have 35 quality starts. We're number 3. And then fewest walks, we're number 1. They're number 5. So they have some, you know, good pieces in their pitching, but not that good.
6: No
5: so that
6: excuse.
5: You would say four hits in two games.
6: No excuse for what we saw.
5: Yeah,
6: I'm sorry. There just is not. I don't care who's pitching. I don't care how much you struggle against lefties.
5: But then what could it be, though, if they're losing to all of these crappy teams?
6: I don't know. That's a great question. And I'm sure they're searching for answers, too, because the Mariners, even with the injuries, even with Randy out and with Donovan out and with Brash out, you still are a better team on paper than these teams. You have better talent. And it is just, for whatever reason, does not manifest itself in these four combined hits in two games. Unacceptable. Sorry. Yeah. I don't care who you're facing. Back-to-back games like that. And I was there Saturday night in the stands. I was beyond angry. Like, this is literally one of the worst games I've been to.
5: You didn't enjoy it.
6: Did not. Great seats there with family. Had, you know, it was a great night weather wise. And it was just a pig of a game.
5: Yeah.
6: Absolute pig of a game. And everybody around me was cursing. And what the bleepity bleep? This is a bunch of, I mean, it was just an angry fan base. And then you see the lineups and you're going, I don't understand what's happening here. Unless I'm missing a report that Robles is hurt. Why on God's green earth is Connor Joe in the outfield? In left field, why is Ref Snyder in the lineup? I get your lefty-righty nonsense, and it is nonsense because it just does not work. You're putting in guys who cannot hit. Rob Ref Snyder is a failed project. The end.
5: Yeah.
6: Sorry. He's a good guy. He's an extremely nice guy. I root for him to succeed. Why Dan, or I don't know if it comes from above, why they're so insistent on putting him in the lineup, I do not understand. I would never put him or Connor Joe. I don't care what their splits are. I don't care what their histories are. This is who they are this year, which is not good. Give me Victor Robles, even if he goes out there and strikes out. I've got more confidence he's going to make something happen than I do either of those two combined.
5: Yeah, no, it's true. I was talking to Brent Stecker about this before, who writes for Seattle Sports. And, you know, they missed Randy in this series because of the left-handed pitching, and you know he's been really good. Yeah, and we saw both Connor Joe out there and Robles, but yeah,
6: for Ref Snyder,
5: huh?
6: You saw Connor Joe and Ref Snyder in the same game.
5: Yeah, but I mean, you know, playing in left field, and
6: you see Connor Joe routine line drive hit at him, bounces off his mitt.
5: Yeah,
6: you're like, really? That was just salt in the wound.
5: Well,
6: an already
5: just
6: bad game.
5: Right. When that's one of those things we talk about. They're just not in a position right now to make mistakes like that. That's got to be a can of corn there. That has to just be counted as an out. So that's the thing that's frustrating. And I feel like, you know, one of these times we're going to sit down here and you're going to do an update and get news. And it's going to be that they've moved on from Rob Ref Snyder.
6: Yeah, and look, this is, again, this isn't picking on him or certainly not rooting against him. We'll talk more about him later. Anybody in a Mariners uniform, I am rooting. I want Connor Joe to go 4-for-4, 4 home runs. Same with Ref Snyder. Same with, I want Hancock, Castillo to throw a no-hitter. If you're wearing the Mariners uniform, I'm a fan. I'm rooting for you. But at some point, you got to look at who these guys have been and go, who gives us the best chance to win? And you know, lefty-righty be damned. Done with that. So tired of that, because it's not working. It just has not worked, those splits. So yeah, we'll talk more about that, but yeah, the 4 combined hits in 2 games was just maddening, to say the very least. Just to look at that and go, what in the world is happening here?
5: Seems like that's happened a lot, and I remember a game where we had one hit. So yeah, just not happening for them right now. It's really frustrating. And, you know, and then the fact, like you said, that they're losing to teams in the American League. I get it if they're, losing to the National League. But, man, this is it's been just hard. I have this feeling, though, and I still have faith that they're going to come together and everybody's going to click. And things like, you know, what Logan did, you know, are going to start being the norm. And everybody's going to get back in the swing. So
6: that's a definite positive. That's the one true positive coming out of the weekend was Logan Gilbert.
5: When you say he was player of the week?
6: Yeah, AL player of the week.
5: Yeah.
6: He was, let's see if they listed his totals here. Made 2 starts during the week with the Mariners earning win 3-1 wins in both contests. So he didn't get a lot of run support in both those. It was 3-1 in both. 7 innings, allowing 1 run on 2 hits and 1 walk, with a season high 10 strikeouts against the Orioles on Tuesday, and then celebrated Father's Day with the 6 1/3 innings, 1 run, 3 hits, 2 walks, 8 strikeouts. So yeah. He was, you know,
5: I love that
6: held hitters to a 116 average with only 1 extra base hit and a 401 OPS.
5: Yeah. Incredible. And I love that he brought his son Henry up there to do the interview. He was a good boy too.
6: Yeah, he's so chill, quiet.
5: Yeah. So anyway, yeah, it's really cool to see for him. And I just, the thing that stood out was yesterday afterwards, and he was like, yeah, everything's working for me. I'm like, yeah, that's exactly what I'm seeing, man.
6: Plus he hit triple digits. Yeah. Hit triple digits yesterday on the radar gun, which he talked about, and looking over at the dugout and looking over at Bryce Miller, and yeah, like that's a thing. But Saturday, that was the second of the 2 pig games. Dan Wilson talking about what Connelly Early, the pitcher they faced off against, did to keep them off balance.
7: Like I said, he was unpredictable. It was tough to square up, and you know, we just we weren't able to get anything going, and you know, that he was a tough customer for us tonight again, and we saw it last night with Suarez moving the ball around. You know, Early was similar tonight, just in a different way. And, you know, just weren't able to capitalize when we had opportunities. But, you know, that happens from time to time. We just got to come out tomorrow and you know, get after him.
6: Yeah. I don't know what, you know, he's going to always tip the cap to the opposing pitcher. It wasn't so much us. It was that they were doing this. And this was him on Friday talking about Ranger Suarez and his success.

0: into count, and we're able to do that. But you know, for the most part, you know, he had good command tonight of all his stuff, and that's what made it difficult.
1: Yeah, I mean, he took look, that, and that's what I was talking about. Just I guess making excuses why, but their pitching is pretty good. I mean, he's a sub three ERA. He had a no hitter going into the seventh. His last two outings, Ranger Suarez, that is 11 and a third innings, three earned runs. So yeah, he's been on fire. So yeah, I mean, that their pitching is good. I guess you can, you know, at least it's not a team that, you know, gives up lots of runs.
2: Yeah. And unfortunately, they're going to have to face good pitchers should they find their way into the postseason. Mm-hmm. So if they're lucky enough to get into the playoffs, newsflash, you're going to face good pitching.
1: Yeah.
2: You better figure something out. You better figure a way to counter it. You're a good team, good pitching. Yeah, often pitching's going to win, but man, you got four hits combined in two games is just it's unbelievably bad. It's like these guys are good, but come on, man. Come on, man.
1: Well, especially when it's back to back like that, because a lot of times, you know, you'll go, okay, well, they weren't feeling it tonight, you know, and okay, the next night you go out and you get eight or nine or seven, whatever. But when you follow up a two hit night with another two hits, that's where it starts to get discouraging.
2: Well, and it rings a little hollow. And this is not a shot at Dan in particular. Just, you know, when you start going, well, that guy, I tell you what, they were moving the ball around, keeping us off balance, but yeah, you give credit. Everybody out there is good. Everybody's a professional ball player. That team's trying to win. They're being paid to win. I get all of that. And they're going to get you. You play 162 games, you're going to get got. That's mm-hmm. how it goes. You know, in a brilliant season, you win 100 games, you lose 62 times. 62 nights you didn't get it. So, it's going to happen, but to the extent that they lose, again, four hits total in two games is
1: what was it again?
2: It was four hits.
1: Four hits and two
2: games combined, three runs combined in those two games.
1: That's brutal.
2: It's just not acceptable. And I don't know what the answer is. They clearly don't, because you know they're trying to win. But you know, when you some of this I'm looking at going, why again? If I missed an injury report, did we ever find out was Robles dealing with anything?
3: Just an off day.
2: I mean, unless he was sore, something behind the scenes we didn't hear, they didn't verbalize. Inexcusable. Why in the world, if you're loading your lineup with right-handers, would you ever think to put Connor Joe or Rob Refsnyder ahead of Victor Robles? And again, I'll take 0-for-4 maybe, from Robles, because maybe. I believe he gives you a better chance of making something happen than both of those guys combined.
1: Well, for him, I bet you it's not like time off or anything. I bet you it's just that they're afraid he's going to run into a wall. That's the way he plays,
2: it,
1: though.
2: Let him do it.
1: The way he plays.
2: Yeah, I just, oh my goodness, so frustrating. All right, we'll talk more about that. Meanwhile, let's take two.
3: Unfortunately, the win yesterday marred by some concern when Dom Canzone left the game in the sixth inning, grabbed his hamstring. Day to day for now, we will certainly wait on that when they get to Pittsburgh and the lineup comes out tomorrow. They are facing three right-handers against the Pirates. And then Randy Rosarena is eligible to come off the IL tomorrow, so a potential bat back in the lineup for the Mariners.
2: Yeah, and I believe Paul Skeens is not one of the three right-handers, right?
3: Yes, they will miss it, which maybe that's not good. The Pirates have lost the last seven Skeens starts.
2: Yeah, well, we've seen how the Mariners handle dominant pitching, not very well. Yeah. So, but Dom Canzone has already tied his career high in home runs. Had that home run, had that great catch, and then you see him, you know, pumping it down to first base, and then grab that back of the leg. You're like, oh no.
1: I always check in with my guy Brent Stecker. I mentioned him earlier. Writes for Seattle Sports. He was saying he thinks maybe they need to hydrate. That's where some of these these hamstring things are going.
2: That's his official diagnosis.
1: That's right.
2: They're dehydrated. Yeah.
1: I think it could be. It could be something.
2: Team
1: like
2: trainers that didn't cross their mind.
1: Probably, you know, I think it's up to the player. I mean, because our trainers were always saying, "Hey, get the liquids going." Yeah. And then there was times where I would just forget.
2: Well, you talk about how the Seahawks have all the signage there about hydration and everything. I think when you've got a product that you invest that much in, and I'll include the Mariners in this.
1: Yeah,
2: something is base is just hydrate is probably being talked
1: about. How about just give everybody an IV, you know, and just they can walk around with that little
2: mobile
1: pole thing there, you know, that's on wheels, and that thing. What is it called, Matt? Nobody knows.
4: No, I think you got it right. It's called the little pole thing.

0: with wheels.
1: An IV.
2: Well, some stunning news in both the college basketball and NBA world this morning. Dusty May, who just won a national title at Michigan, is leaving to become the head coach of the Dallas Mavericks. He's the first coach to leave college basketball after winning a title to go to the NBA since 1988. Larry Brown won at Kansas, left to go to the Spurs.
3: Larry Brown. I remember him.
1: Sure, Ombre will have a few thoughts on this.
3: Yeah.
1: But if that's your dream and you get an opportunity, I don't know. I mean, I'm assuming it's his dream, or maybe it's purely financial. Maybe they just blew his doors off financially and said, I can't say no to this. But I assume that's, you aspire to get to the highest level of basketball, which is the NBA, and that door opens. You run through it, I guess.
3: Yeah, well, and I would say, you know, that normally it would be like, well, you're going to make a lot more money in the NBA. Maybe not. With the NIL and hiring coaches, and these coaches, at least in college football, are making a ton of money.
1: Yeah. 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There's a decision that could be coming soon with this Mariners lineup. We'll get into that next with Wyman and Bob. 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
1: Text line is there for you at 866-979-3776. You want to weigh in on the Mariners, Seahawks, whatever's on your mind, feel free. It's there for you. By the way, 206 said, can we get an El Hombre origin story? I look forward to a segment every week. Curious how he got on Seattle radio. His takes remind me of how my grandpa Harry would watch the Mariners with passion and anger.
23: Yeah, well, how did he get on? How did you meet him? You met him when you were back east?
1: When I worked for Sporting News Radio, which was a network, he used to write for Sporting News, the magazine. So he was a weekly guest on our show when I got there. And then... Yeah, so that was back in 2002.
23: Yeah.
1: And then when I left there and went to St. Louis, I brought him with me. He joined me in St. Louis. And then when I came back home, brought him here. Nice. And he's been here ever since 2011. So 15 years.
23: Wow.
1: He's been on the air out here. How about that?
23: Yeah.
1: So, yeah, there you go. There's El Hombre, ladies and gentlemen. He'll be with us later on today. Meanwhile, it's going to be interesting to see. We were just talking about Ref Snyder. Again, I'm not looking to pile on. He's a bum. He's just not producing. It's a failed experiment. It's Donnie Barrel's this year's version, mm-hmm. right? Just, it's not working. They got a guy that's a lefty, you know, facing lefties was his forte, his specialty, if you will. He's an older player. And to this point, it's been a failed project. And I don't know how much more tolerance you have. How much more slack does he get to say this was a good move? See, this is what we were looking for. I don't know. I'm sure it's in there somewhere. Maybe it's a change of scenery. Maybe he's so far in his head now that he's not going to find it here. You know, he'll have a blip here and there. He's got three home runs on the season. He's had a moment or two, but He's hitting what in the 130? What is he at? 134, 139?
23: Yeah.
1: I mean, it's awful. And I almost feel bad for him when he goes out there, because you're just like, I don't have any faith anything's going to get done. And I feel like he's almost in that mindset where he's like, I better get something done. Like, he might be white knuckling it.
23: Yeah, could be. I mean, he, for whatever reason, because I mean, you look at, you know, first of all, his average, but, you know, what does he have? Does he have a couple of home runs?
1: He's got three.
23: Yeah, and you just look at, you know, his averages in the splits against right-handed pitching versus left, and it's a pretty remarkable jump. I mean, like, his OPS goes from 623 to 423. I'm sorry. 623 to 789. You know, he crushes it, and yet we're just not seeing that right now. And this year has been just kind of an experiment with him, and it just seemed like it was going to pay off. But yeah, he is kind of like Donnie Barrels.
1: Yeah, it's just not working. And in the splits this year, you're looking at career numbers there, yeah?
23: Yeah.
1: Yeah, so this year, he's better against lefties. But this is where the bar is. He's hitting 105 with a 150 on base versus righties. Against lefties, he's hitting 146 with a 223 on base. Those are both bad, for anybody wondering. Those are both really bad. It's just, yeah, he doesn't, all three of his home runs were against lefties. So on some small level, he's doing what you brought him in to do. When he's had the very limited success, it's come against lefties. He's been in the lineup versus righties. That's the other thing we've seen where I'm just like, what is happening here? What are we doing with this? I get that if you want to look at the splits of Luke Raley versus lefties, very few opportunities, but he doesn't light it up. Dom Canzone much better. But I would take either of those guys against a lefty at this point than Ref Snyder.
23: Yeah.
1: And I know what his career numbers are. They are better. And I understand the motivation for bringing him in. It's not working. The end. It just is not. And you don't have the slack. You don't have the luxury of having what feels like a guaranteed offer in your lineup. You're just not that good. We saw it. Four combined hits in two games, Friday and Saturday night. You're not that good. And you can't add to that misery by putting in somebody who just has not found it this year. It's just, for whatever reason, and maybe it happens later in the year. Maybe it happens elsewhere. Maybe they move on from him when Donovan is ready to come back. They're going to have to make a roster move. I don't know what his role is. But he should not be, you should not keep running him out there in the hopes that he's going to find it. He's going to find it because you don't have that slack. Luckily for the Mariners, they play in the AL West. Mm-hmm. It's a terrible division. They're a game and a half up. They're still in first place. As bad as you lose a series to one of the worst teams in baseball, one of the worst hitting teams in all of baseball, and they come in on your home field and take two out of three from you.
23: Mm-hmm.
1: You're talking about a team that they'd lost 8 of 10, 4 in a row coming in. They were dead last, scoring the fewest runs in all of Major League Baseball.
23: Do you think if we're in the National League or, you know,
1: buried,
23: that you would have moved on from him? Like, there's no time. And I'm just wondering how much the time and seeing where we are, you know, we're ahead in the division, that it's going to give a little bit longer leash for a guy like Ref Snyder. Because remember the first hit he had was a home run, right, with the Mariners?
1: Yeah, he went forever without a hit. But yeah. Then, yeah, when he finally got one, it was a home run.
23: Yeah, and I think it was about 8 or 10 games in. But, I'm curious if that's, you know, kind of what they're thinking, that they don't really have to make a move right now because it's not like they're, you know, falling back in the division or anything. So, yeah, I'm curious. And the question, you know, being when do they make that decision? You know, is it all-star break, trade deadline? I don't know what his leash is, man. It just, as long as I think they can stay above water in the AL West, then, you know, maybe that's when they start going the other way. Maybe that's when they make that move. But I just wondering what's going through his head. I mean, he's got to be trying to do pull out every trick in the book that he knows.
1: I'm sure he's frustrated. I'm sure it's not for lack of effort or desire. I don't doubt any of that about him. And again, we haven't talked to him beyond the group conversation, but he, by all accounts, is a great guy and a nice guy. I'm rooting for him, but it's just not working, man. And you're just about at the halfway point of the season. What are we, 79 games in? So two more games, you're at the halfway mark. So it feels like a decent amount. And here's the other part of the problem with him anyway, is that he's not going to get better by not playing. But I also can't justify running him out there either. So you're in a tight spot in terms of him just being on the roster. Like, are we just going to have a guy taking a roster spot who we never play? These guys are going to have to play at some point. Guys need days off. So you're going to have to, if Connor Joe's up with the big club, he's going to have to play at some point. Same with Ref Snyder. That I understand. But when you have an option other than them, that option should be exercised, in my opinion. I just don't think at this point there's justification for it beyond, hey, we just don't have the bodies. We got to get guys rest. And maybe there's some things going on, like we talked about behind the scenes. We're not, you know, Robles had maybe his shoulder was a little, his pec was sore, whatever's going on. Maybe they'd want to give him a day. Okay, that's stuff we're not privy to. You always allow for that. But if that's not the case, I would love to hear the rationale for putting those guys in the lineup over him.
23: Yeah, and I don't, you know, it'd be one thing if, you know, he was younger in his career, but I mean, this is 11 years for him now.
1: And what is he, 35?
23: Yeah.
1: So, I mean, along those lines. So,
23: I don't know. Maybe he's had a start like this and, you know, it's something that's familiar. They see something in him. But, right now, like, it's kind of like when we talk about, you know, making errors, throwing errors, you know, things, you know, get picked off of base. They just can't afford that right now. Yeah. And right now, you can't really afford having a guy, you know, who is batting below 140. What is it? 139.
1: Yeah. It's terrible. Yeah.
23: So, yeah, it's just a matter of when, unless we see something, you know, like you said, he's not going to get any better by not hitting. So,
1: I'm
23: really curious what's going to happen there with him. I'm sure they have, you know, a marker somewhere on a calendar that's like, okay, if he's not there by this point, then we're gonna have to move on.
1: Yeah, I mean, you talk about him getting off to a bad start. We're past the start. Again, you're two games away from the midway point of the season, so we're no longer in. Nobody's off to a bad start. This is who you are now. You're having a bad season, right? So this is not a start for him. Yeah, it started poorly. It's just remained that way, and now we're at the halfway point with him. And again, I'd advocate for basically any other right-hander off the bench ahead of him. I'd advocate for Dom Canzone to be in there against lefties, and to a lesser extent, Luke Raley above him. Mm-hmm. I just have more faith that they'll run into one. Maybe they're going to look bad. Maybe they're going to strike out, but I feel like there's just a better chance they do something, just like with Robles, who's not tearing the cover off the ball, right? But he's, you know damn well, he's arguably your second best defensive outfielder. So why you'd have Connor Joe in left field over him makes no sense to me, barring it's something behind the scenes that we talked about. And I just feel like if he works a walk, does get a single, come up with a single, something, he's going to be a problem on the base paths. He's a threat that those two are not.
23: You know, Chris and Piop said, so the Mariners signed a cheap 34-year-old nobody wanted, and it's not working out. What a shocker. I mean, if this point last year, I mean, they've made some aggressive moves. They've made some big moves. And I think, you know, last year we were like sitting around waiting for Donnie Barrels. Now this year we have injuries.
1: And Rowdy Tellez.
23: Yeah. So, I mean, it's not like they went gangbusters in the offseason. They did a good job in this offseason. And this is different than that, in my opinion. But, I mean, like if we were relying on a Donnie Barrels type of player, and that's like one of our better signings in the offseason, whether it's, you know, making a trade or a free agent, whatever. I feel like they've moved past that.
1: Yeah. This is going to be one that, you know, maybe it doesn't need to, in their mind, need to be addressed until Donovan's healthy. I don't know, but I just don't know how you can keep running somebody out that just, it's just not working. Meanwhile, there's one undeniably great sign of things to come for the Mariners this weekend. We'll get into that coming up next with Wyman and Bob at Seattle Sports on 710.
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14: 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He fires the ball to second. It's a double play.
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1: Coming up at 3 o'clock, Ryan Roland Smith will join us, and we will demand answers from Ryan Roland Smith, who was talking a big game before that U.S.-Australia matchup. I'll tell you what. Talking about the Socceroos, he was all about Australia. They were going to dominate, and I don't know. I'm not sure how he handled that defeat.
23: Yeah, he seemed like he was in. He's never in a bad mood. I wouldn't say he was in a bad mood, but you know, he just looked maybe a little bit concerned, a little bit rankled.
1: Think that hit him harder than he thought. Well, we'll find out. He'll join us at 3 o'clock. Meanwhile. You know, we've talked about this a bunch. You know, certainly we've talked about the rotation a bunch, and this guy's been great, and this guy's been struggling, and blah, blah, blah. And those conversations will always continue. But the guy we pointed to very often was Logan Gilbert, a guy who in 2024 was outstanding, led all of Major League Baseball in innings pitched. He was just phenomenal. And then last year, injuries sort of, you know, just led to inconsistency. You never felt like every other start he was good, and you just never got that 2024 version of Logan last year. Mm-hmm. And then this year, he kind of started off that way. Remember, anybody can go look at his game log and look at pretty much every other game for like a month and a half. It was uncanny. He'd go out there and he'd have a quality start. He'd look good. And then the next one, he was bad. And then the next one was good. And then the next one was bad. You're going, what is happening? What's with the inconsistency? Well, now you look at him, his last six starts combined, he's got a 1.49 ERA. His whip is 0.80, 43 strikeouts, 10 walks, and he's been holding hitters to a 4.92 OPS. And more importantly, his last two starts at home, where he was not good. Remember, we were looking at his splits, his road. He was barely over one ERA on the road, and at home, he was like 5.5. His last two starts at home have been great. And he's the AL Player of the Week, which is outstanding and much deserved. And he talked about, you know, just the increased use of his four-seam fastball is what he feels like has been a key for him.
10: I think, yeah, the usage has gone up a little bit the last couple games. And when we see if it's working, just trying to get good counts right away. You see guys like Wu do it all the time, Bryce, guys with really good heaters trying to just use it, make them swing. And then kind of opens up the secondary stuff later too. So I think Cal is doing a good job of reading where we're at, and if it's working, just keep going with it.
23: Yeah, you know, I think he's one of those players. It's hard for me to not let some sentiment sort of seep in, like how much we love Logan and what a great guy he is, and just a good example and a leader. And now he's a father. I thought it was so cool. He brought his son Henry out there for the press conference. But it's one of those. He's really easy to root for. But also, I don't know. I thought there was something about that outing where he ran up I remember we were down at the VMAC just kind of wringing our hands like, oh my God, it was like 50 some pitches in the first two innings. And it just kind of was it seemed like a turning point because, you know, he had ended up having, that was against Baltimore, right?
1: Yeah, he went six innings or six plus.
23: Yeah, and gave up one earned run, and it's been one earned run every time since. So yeah, it's just, it just seemed like he found something and, you know, worked his way out of that jam that he got into. And then, yeah, just, and he threw 105 pitches in that game.
1: Yeah.
23: So yeah, now last two, he's thrown exactly the same 94 pitches and one earned run. He gave up a home run, but man, that was it. So it just, it's really nice to kind of count on him because, you know, there was, like you said, it was kind of going back and forth. Give up four, give up zero, give up seven, you know, and so there was some inconsistency there. But now, and I think it's funny, I feel like we're back to that year, 2024, where it was like it did change almost every other week what we thought about certain pitchers and who we thought should be, you know, the ace.
1: Yeah.
23: And yeah, it's starting to get back into that because the way that, you know, and Emerson Hancock, I mean, you know, what are you going to do? That's a couple in a row. But, you know, you look at what Logan's doing, Wu, and Hancock. And I mean, it's been incredible watching these guys. And, you know, I feel like Logan's back and that by the end of the year, we might look back and go, hey, that turning point, this is where he became our ace.
1: Yeah, it seems like it started right at the end of May because you look, just to illustrate the point we were talking about, you can go to start on April 22nd. I mean, you're talking early season, right? He goes four innings, three runs, you know, throws 89 pitches. Not a great effort. They end up winning that game against the A's, but that's, I mean, four innings, three runs.
23: Yeah.
1: Not great. Out the next one, five innings, one run. Didn't go deep, but allowed just one run. The next one, six innings, four runs. Not great. That's against the Braves. The very next one, six innings, no runs. Then the next game, 6 2/3, seven runs. I mean, literally every other game. And then it started with the game against KC. He goes 5 2/3, no runs. Then he goes six innings, no runs against the A's. His worst start since then has been 5 1/3, three runs. Mm. I mean, he's been outstanding. His ERA for the month of June is 2.19. So he's turned it around in a very big way, and hopefully that's who we're looking at. And he keeps going like this, he's going to be an all-star.
23: Yeah.
1: He's going to be, you know, maybe the only all-star on the team. We'll see. But yeah, awesome to see him in that consistency and looking as dominant and seeing that velocity and everything happening there. Meanwhile, he's pinpointed why Emerson Hancock has struggled recently. So we'll ask Ryan Roland Smith to share all of that with us. And hopefully he shared it with Emerson Hancock as well. That's coming up next with Wyman and Bob at Seattle Sports on 710.
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1: Well, the Mariners win the finale against the Red Sox to avoid the sweep. They've got the day off today. They head to Pittsburgh to begin a series with the Pirates starting tomorrow, which you'll catch right here, Seattle Sports on 710. Logan Gilbert has been named the American League Player of the Week, and he has been great. He earned two wins in that week, two starts during the week, both 3-1 wins. He tossed seven innings, one run, two hits, one walk with a season-high 10 strikeouts against the Orioles on Tuesday. And then on Father's Day, he goes 6 1/3, allowing just one run, three hits, two walks, eight strikeouts against the Red Sox. He has been on a run. Meanwhile, just one game going on right now, and that one's in a rain delay in Washington between the Phillies and the Nationals. Yankees and Tigers about to get things going in Detroit, as well as the Rays in Tampa playing host to the Royals.
21: Snapshot, brought to you by Miller Lite. When it's game time, it's Miller time.
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4: I actually talked about it on You Betcha on the podcast.
15: He is an unrivaled source of baseball knowledge.
5: Anyway, what were we talking about?
15: A guy who always has your back.
5: Pants back on, try and make the uniform look sweet in a split second. Come out, and I'm trying to open the door. I'm like, what the? And I said, listen, buddy, put your babysitting shoes on because Dad's going out for Father's Day. You got to watch Top Gun.
14: Hey, how's the bracket looking?
5: You guys don't listen when I speak. I'm talking to a brick wall right now.
15: Ryan Roland Smith, every week with Wyman and Bob.
4: That's the open right there.
1: Here he is, everybody. We look forward to this appearance each and every week. Our favorite Socceroo, the man himself, Ryan Roland Smith. How are you coping with that drubbing at the hands of Team USA?
4: Easy.
1: The absolute drubbing. Demolition.
4: Hey, by the way, am I on the screen right now?
1: Yes, you are.
4: Okay, good, because I can't see you guys. So I don't know.
1: Oh, you can't? We look really good today.
4: Who we got? We got Dave Wyman and Bob, or do I have to deal with Lefko again?
1: No. Okay. Right. No, you don't have to.
4: No, hey,
1: everybody
4: listen.
1: Wins.
22: Going in blind.
4: We had yeah, that's right. Home goal and then offside. So I wouldn't call it drubbing.
1: It's worse when you beat yourself, isn't it?
4: Say that again.
1: It's worse when you beat yourself. An own goal? Come on.
4: Yeah, that was bad. Look, I mean, we got Paraguay. I don't even know when they play Paraguay. I was just getting all geared up to try and smash the U.S. and we couldn't do it. But no, it was rough. And by the way, too, like, please, everyone out there in around T-Mobile or away from T-Mobile, please don't ask me anymore about how I'm feeling about the game. Like, I'm done. Like, we're done.
1: That was it. It was for that week, and now it's over, and now we move on to the Mariners, which...
4: That's right.
22: Yeah, it's like right now you could go up to a stranger, and they would detect the accent, and then somebody would probably just randomly say, what'd you think about that game?
4: 100%.
22: Yeah.
4: Yeah. Oh, where are you from? Australia? Oh, okay. And, you know, whatever.
22: And that's the
4: Mariner fan or not, they're just like, oh, yeah, you guys lost. I'm like, yeah, no.
1: Yeah. Ryan, what are we to make of this Mariner team against teams that are not good? Teams that are not performing well have had their way with the Mariners. We talked about it with the Royals, who they're 1-5 against this year. They've lost series to the Angels, the Tigers. We can go down the list. And then you've got a team in the Boston Red Sox who had lost 8 of 10, 4 in a row. They were in dead last, still dead last in that division. Mm-hmm. And they are the lowest scoring team, scored the fewest runs in all of Major League Baseball. Yet they come here, put up 14 combined, and the Mariners... In their two losses combined, 4 total hits, 3 runs.
4: Yeah.
1: What in the world? It's to me, I'm just looking at it going, yeah, guys are good. I get it. Lefties, blah, blah, blah, blah, blah. Mm. Unacceptable, man. Unacceptable.
4: Yeah. Hey, look, and you know what? When you're a good team and you're projected to win the AL West, you take care of, you go 3 of 2 against the Boston Red Sox, who are, let's face it, man, they're a AAA team. Like there's, and even the guys who shouldn't be in AAA, guys who are former All-Stars or whatever, are struggling, and except for Wilson Contreras. Outside of that, you've got a predictable offense. They're going to be coming up hacking, swinging. And then there was just, look, we can get to the offense at one point in the month of June. It's been an absolute struggle, lefties and righties. I mean, you look at some of the OPSs here in the month of June, you know, outside of a couple guys, man, it's a struggle. But just in the sense of the Red Sox, you've got a situation where it's just, you know, they're going to be extremely aggressive. They haven't changed their approach at all. First time through, you can get some outs. But then all of a sudden, just the way we pitched them in the second, third time through the lineup was a bit of a shocker. I'm not going to lie. It was like, what are we doing? Like, these guys are going to be easy chase outs in key situations. And there's just too many pitches middle of the plate. And then just the offense in the month of June. Look, I know Cal has just come back. Give him some time and everything else. But, you know, Josh Naylor's been a little bit better OPS-wise, OPS over 700 in the month of June. That's higher than what it is in the season. Julio, again, we talked about the month of May, and then all of a sudden the month of June, just like last year, he's dipped again. You know, he's, OPS, on-base plus slugging, which is a big kind of telltale for guys who have power. It's sub-600. That number should be, Julio should be well over 700. And so you look at some of those key contributors. You know, Luke Raley, I know he's dealt with the back, but he's really struggled. field in these first 22 days of June. So,
1: and Cal hasn't found it yet either.
4: Right, Cal hasn't found it yet. So again, you go down the list, and it's honestly, it's tough to see. It really is, because we went into this season saying, all right, you can be a mid-range offense, hit some home runs, do a little bit of damage on base, and you'll pitch your way through this. And this series against Red Sox, it was tough. I'm not going to lie. I mean, thank God they won that last game yesterday. But it was rough. Hopefully they find something out in the road. First time Cal's been on the road with them. Hopefully there's a bit more of a clubhouse boost there with him. But yeah, it's been a struggle just trying to get in the W's, that's for sure.
22: Hey, Ryan, we had somebody that was texting in earlier, and I kind of disagreed with him that, you know, they were talking about Ref Snyder being like last year's Donnie Barrels and kind of comparing it to that feeling that we had last year and the year before that, where they, and I said, I disagree, because first of all, you got two young guys that worked out really well that you drafted and developed in Cole and Colt. And then, you know, you took big swings in the offseason. You got Naylor locked up early on, then, you know, and then Brendan Donovan. So I don't know. I kind of bristled against that just because I'm like, no, it's not really the same as that. They really, like, I think Bob was the one put it this way, that they took big swings. In free agency and, you know, and trades and all that. And I just feel like that's not really fair, because, I mean, Ref Snyder's not working out right now, but that's not what they built their team on. They thought maybe they could just squeeze, you know, the last bit of good baseball out of
4: I think Ref Snyder was that, oh man, we're really left-handed heavy. We need something to counteract when we face lefties. And you felt like in that first couple of months when he was really struggling, still is, but when he was really struggling, God, I felt like you were just getting nothing but lefties, and he was a mainstay in the lineup. He was at the top of the lineup at some instances. So, man, look, for Rob Ref Snyder, it's so funny. We're playing the Red Sox, and, you know, Lou Maloney, who does that, he's the color guy for their TV. Love the dude, and he's super honest with everything. He's, you know, kind of a no BS type guy. And then Will Middlebrook's a guy who I played with back in the day, former Red Sox as well. But I walk in the door, say, hey, what's up, fellas? The first thing they say to me, hey, man, what is going on with Ref Snyder? And then I just had to do a quick, you know, sort of calculation in my head. It's like, oh, yeah, that's right. He just spent the last, what, 4 years or whatever it is with the Red Sox and just owning lefties. And they said, what are you seeing, man? And I'm like, man, like, well, I haven't seen him with, I remember him with the Red Sox, but it wasn't like he was a superstar player or anything like that. So just back to your point in regard to the offseason, you have a Josh Naylor who you made the priority right out the gates. He made this a priority to come back here right out the gates, and you lock him up. You spend some really good money for a guy who, you know, it makes total sense. Everyone's high five and we're all good. Then on the trade side of things, I've said this last two off seasons. If the Mariners are going to get any kind of impact, they're going to do it via trade. You get Brendan Donovan. Wasn't that big of a, honestly, of a give up to get him. And he, look, the hard thing, man, he's been injured. Like, you know, we haven't even got to the injuries just yet. And then on top of that, too, Jose Ferrer had a rough weekend. I get it. Man, you gave away Harry Ford. I love Harry Ford. He's struggling right now.
1: He's still in the minors.
4: He's still, look, and he may be a superstar. I don't know. But you filled those gaps, and you did it pretty aggressively. So I think Ref Snyder was kind of that last little, hey, let's counteract some of the, you know, left-handed pitching if we do see, because we are left-handed heavy. I say all that, and in this last month of June, dealing with these injuries, I mean, look, you can cross the board. If you're the Dodgers, you pay for that depth. Obviously, you pay all these guys, and Kyle Tucker was the latest. You pay for that, yes. But you're also getting that depth where you can get smashed by injuries and you can sustain. The Mariners are still, believe it or not, able to sustain enough. It's because the division's weak with some of these injuries. Now, I'm trying to look at this so your listeners don't sit there and go, yeah, like this team's, you know, what a letdown. I'm saying this because you get out of the All-Star break and you get a Matt Brash back. You get Randy's hamstring 100%. He's probably coming back next couple of days. Looks like Julio's moving okay too. Had that little scare as well. You get Brendan Donovan back. Cal, hopefully he's found his timing again. You get all that back, and you're going to go on a run the second half, and this is all going to be forgotten. But, man, the injuries, I'm telling you, like I said, unless you're the Dodgers and you have that kind of depth, especially on the pitching side, man, it's hard to sustain and be happy with what the team's doing right now.
1: Yeah, as it pertains to Ref Snyder and Connor Joe to a lesser extent, I was there Saturday night in the stands just watching as a fan. And that's one of the worst games they've played this year. It was just so...
4: Sorry, which day, which night was
1: Saturday
4: that?
1: Night.
4: Oh, yeah.
1: They had two hits. Yeah. We saw Connor Joe have a ball bounce off his mitt, a routine play, bounce off his mitt in the outfield. And I'm looking at it going, okay, I get it. This is what you do. You're putting right-handers in the lineup. Unless there's something going on with them behind the scenes, and these guys know more about every player and not everything's public. But I'm looking at that going... Why on God's green earth would you ever think to put Ref Snyder or Connor Joe in the lineup ahead of Victor Robles, who's not tearing the cover off the ball, but comparatively speaking, he is. And we know for a fact he's arguably the second best outfielder you have on the team. So why you would have Connor Joe in left field and Robles is sitting there on the bench and you got these two starting ahead of him. That, to me, makes zero sense. Unless, again, I allow for something behind the scenes we're not privy to. He's sore. He's still, you know, they need to give him time out, whatever.
4: Yeah.
1: If that's not the case, then I don't know how you can justify that.
4: No, I totally agree. You know what else, too, just on that? Look, I agree with you, like, point blank. Robles, he's still hitting the ball hard. Like, it's not a situation where he's just swinging and missing. He's still hitting the ball hard, but, you know, extremely aggressive and everything else. But I'm with you. And then from the defensive standpoint, yes. A couple things on that. Number one, going back to that game, that's an example of when you have, and nothing against Connor Joe, man. I know he's just gotten back and he's now all of a sudden got another, window here to try and impress some people for himself and for the team and everything else. Maybe pressing a little bit too much. There was a couple of bats, like for Connolly early, the kid they were facing. Like he's got great stuff. But again, this lineup, even before the trade deadline with Naylor last year, if you're facing this lineup in 2025 and at times this year, you cannot be a stuff guy throwing 95 with a sweeper with that command that he had and get through it. You're just not. Your pitch count's going to pile up. And there's a couple at bats there. It's like, what are we doing, man, in regards to the approach, right, which was a killer. On the other side of this is too, look, Dom Canzone starting to rake. Luke Raley was raking as well. I thought it was going to get to the point in the month of June where they were going to get away from potentially this platoon because of what we've seen from Ref Snyder and Connor Joe when he was back here the first time and say, you know what? Raley is going to get more at-bats against lefties. Canzone's showing that he can get lefties also.
1: Yep.
4: You know what? Man, that's your lineup. We're not going to platoon as much. They're our options. The problem was Luke Raley just all of a sudden fell off a cliff in the month of June for whatever reason, whether it be back or whatever. But he has really struggled. Therefore, you're seeing more of these bats like a Ref Snyder or a Connor Joe. It should be Robles, I get it, in that lineup where, man, you're just like, where's Raley right now, man? We need you just to keep this up so you can get that little audition for yourself against lefties and play against lefties and righties. The way Canzone has as well.
22: Hey, Ryan, did you happen to see that Rafael Devers incident
4: today? Yeah, I did.
22: Yeah, I've never seen anything like that. And then when he got in the dugout, he was like trying to avoid people from patting him on the back or whatever. I mean, yeah, that was that was crazy, man.
1: He's a lousy teammate, man.
4: Man,
1: he is. I'm sorry.
4: On that, you know, it's interesting, right? So, like, you're going to be under a microscope. Because a lot of people have looked at the Red Sox, and especially because they're struggling now, and Breslow being any little layer of knowing what it's like to be a player has seemed to be shredded away from Craig Breslow with the Red Sox front office. But on the other side of that, Devers, you're going to be under a microscope for a couple of years after what went down when he left the Red Sox with not switching positions and everything else. Yeah, you can look at that and say, all right. Hey, look, he doesn't want to come out of the game because he's wants to be in there and he backs himself and he wants to be out there every day and everything else. But man, that camera's going to be on you. And it's funny too. It may not be your feed, your team, the Giants, because they don't want to see that. The other side of it, if you're watching another broadcast, is going to see it. The way you react after that, you've got to, if you are going to do something like that, and just to your point, going back to the dugout and wave off the coach, like, no, I'm running. First of all, it's ridiculous. That's, you know, we're not 12, right? When you get back to the dugout, you have to go, not just for optics, but for everyone in that dugout, especially with a first-time manager, some young players, your team struggling, you have to go, talk it out with the manager, do it in front of everyone too. That's a time where it's like, do it in front of everyone, right when you get back in the dugout, explain yourself. And then all that would potentially be forgotten, because guess what? Your manager after the game is going to say, hey, look, he was, the reason why is because he's not making excuses because he's doing this, that, and the other. But when you don't do that, all it does is snowball and affects everyone, because everyone reads about that. All your teammates think, oh man, now we're going to deal with this 24 hours later, 48 hours later. And then, you know, he is not the type of guy to sit there and do the optics thing, right? Obviously, Devers, because he did that with the Red Sox last year. So it was definitely a bad look for sure.
1: So, Ryan, two more piggyback situations before the All-Star break. This last one was, unfortunately, we were talking about it on Friday. Like, well, what happens if somebody's dealing and then, you know, they're going to yank them anyway and they're going to bring in Luis or whoever's going to come in and all of a sudden they're not good. That just puts them under the spotlight for more scrutiny, and deservedly so. We had that unfortunate situation where Bryce Miller once again

0: back with him. Like, I'm sorry. He's gone far enough away from the IL stint where you have to protect him. Back to your point, maybe there could be something underlying that they want to make sure they monitor or something. However, when you have a game against the Nats, even though they kind of probably set this out when he had that game in DC, you have a rain delay, you have a lot of long layoffs, and then he goes 8 innings. And he recovers amazing. Like, he comes back out however many days afterwards. With that whole thing with the piggyback, the one thing that I was a little confused about was like, okay, if you are going to piggyback, all right, how about then you shift it the next time through, not Bryce and Luis? Why don't you go Luis and then maybe an Emerson? Now, I know Emerson's been doing well, but there was a little slippage there of Emerson Hancock when you're looking at the last handful of starts. He hasn't had that sweeper. He kind of found it a little bit in that last start against the Red Sox. Hasn't had that sweeper. He is in a place there now where he's, you know, 15 or so starts where he's never been in the last couple of years because he's always gone to 10 starts and then been replaced and then had to fill in. Why not use that as a say, all right, Luis and then an Emerson Hancock potentially? Because Bryce, man, get him away from the piggyback, in my opinion. But again, I keep going back to this, man. It's a situation where they have a relationship with Luis Castilla outside of anything that we see and what he means to this team. They respect him. He's earned that right and everything else. It's not just a typical paper, I'll look at your ERA, now you're going to, we're just going to accommodate you here. I think there's more to it than that. And not to mention, too, guys, like, you have Cade Anderson, Ryan Sloan in Double A. You get to that trade deadline, they may pull a trigger here where a team says, you know what, man, we need Luis Castillo. Well, he's just been sitting in the bullpen for 2 months. You know, it's not the same value. The value is a little different if he's actually pitching, stretched out. And I'm not saying they're going to trade him. I'm just saying hypothetically.
1: Right.
0: If it is a logjam and Cade Anderson, Ryan Sloan keep doing what they're doing, well, then guess what? You've got someone who's stretched out, or you have someone who is in a situation where you can get a little bit more crafty here to have that stretch run, or someone who they love the control that you can use one of these to then go out and get that you can control the next 5 years. So again, I'm not, you know, playing GM here, but it's just, there's more to it, I think, than just trying to appease Luis Castillo.
1: Hey, we got a couple of minutes left. Ryan, tell us about Logan Gilbert.
0: That's like my 2-minute warning, by the way.
1: You got the 2-minute warning. Yeah, he's looked so good. And ever since that turnaround in Baltimore, just amazing couple of outings for him.
0: He is, man, like, he's 6'6", plus extension, backspin in that fastball, upper 90s. Throw that pitch more often. Like, I mean, I'm sick of saying it. I've said that to him. I'm like, dude, you're a hitter. That, like, you can live off that. And he always goes to that slider split. Well, what's he doing the last couple, man? He everything is so much better from him because he's fastball heavy. And you know what? Early in games, I've noticed with him that he's tried to be fastball heavy in the month of April, for example, missing it arm side, up and away. And it's like, oh, boom, I'm going to get back in the count here because I don't have time. I'm going to go back to that slider. I just think he's found that fastball. And it's not just the command of it. He's prioritized it. I think he's prioritized to say, this is a pitch I'm going to try and get swing and miss with, or this is a pitch I'm going to try and set someone up with. Not just, oh, I have to throw my fastball more, or hey, make it, throw it on the black. No, it's been more of a priority in regards to, this is a pitch to get people out, man. And all the stuff is light years better when he does that.
2: Hey, real quick, Emerson Hancock, you brought up that he's struggled these two games. He's had 3 bad games this year when you look at it. Unfortunately, the last 2 in a row where he's given up a combined 11 earned runs in 9 1/3 innings. What are you seeing in these last 2 that's different than what we've been seeing prior to this?
0: I've seen the last 3. I go back to the start in Baltimore. I know in 5 innings, 1 run. Man, he got off the hook there with Pete Alonso with loaded bases. He, again, going back to that, I know the numbers don't show. Again, just the sweeper, he's lost the feel for that pitch. His arms angles dipped even more now. And I just think that there's flashes of getting back, you know, just like Cole Young had a bad May, he's having a much better month of June. There's flashes of showing it. The sweeper showed up again. The arm angle chain went up a little bit as well, which is great. There's flashes of it. I just think he lost that sweeper. No swing and miss against it. Couldn't land it. The velocity was down a couple miles per hour. And he just lost that feel for the arm slot as well. But I think he's getting it back. I really do. I love Emerson. We all do. And he, you know, I just, and we all want him to do well. I just think there's a little bit of loss of that big. Remember how we, that's

0: we talked about in April was the sweeper. Yeah. He hasn't had that pitch. He just hasn't. And that's the last three starts.
1: Ryan, great stuff, my friend. Thanks as always. Enjoy the rest of your week, and we'll talk again next week.
0: Sounds good. Thanks, guys.
2: Thanks, buddy.
1: There you go. There's Ryan Roland Smith. Our weekly conversation with Ryan is presented by Mazda of Everett. Meanwhile, the Seahawks backfield might feature a deeper competition than we originally thought. That's coming your way next with Wyman and Bob at Seattle Sports on 710.
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5: Our thanks once again to Ryan Roland Smith, who joined us in the previous segment. In case you just tuned in, missed that conversation, you'll be able to find that on the podcast page after the show. At SeattleSports.com, and don't forget you can click subscribe. It's totally free and shows up for you without having to remember a thing. It's beautiful. And we demanded answers, and he provided some answers for us.
6: Yeah.
5: So that's good stuff. So check that out. Meanwhile, ESPN's NFL reporters put out a list of one surprise from each team so far this offseason. And how about this one for the Seattle Seahawks? I would say this is a surprise that they listed this as a surprise. In the absence of a true surprise standout, we'll go with Helani, a 2024 undrafted free agent who is squarely in Seattle's backfield plans for 2026. In the six full squad practices that were open to reporters, it was Helani, not first-round pick Jadarian Price or free agent pickup Emmanuel Wilson, who tended to get the first crack with the number one offense. Helani is looking to build off his strong finish to 2025 when he performed well as a fill-in for Zach Charbonnet. How surprising was that?
6: Yeah, I don't know what I expected. I guess I thought maybe one of the rookies, you know, or, you know, maybe one of the draft choices from last year. But it's an interesting pick. By the way, I looked at all the other ones. For Philadelphia, it was Reek Woolen. That's who they picked as their surprise standout. Mm. So, and I think if you're a Philadelphia Eagle fan, you're probably going, well, let's look at the upside. I mean, it's easy to fall in love with like his explosiveness, his length, his speed, everything like that.
5: He was a Pro Bowler at one time.
6: Yeah. Yeah. And, you know, he should have been Rookie of the Year, I thought. Sauce Gardner got it. Sauce Gardner's a much better corner, but I thought Reek Woolen had a really good, I thought he had a better season, his rookie year. But, for Helani, yeah, it's an interesting one just because at the end of the year, you know, when he had to fill in for Charbonnet, he didn't put up big numbers at all.
5: Mm-hmm.
6: But the way that he played was just, it was remarkably different. And I remember asking Schneider, I'm like, is it me or did he look totally different in the playoffs? And John felt that way that, you know, and that's, I think, you know, maybe somebody heard him talking about it when they wrote this article. But, yeah, it's kind of an interesting choice. But, you know, he did really do things well, like pass pro, blocking. You know, he had a couple of catches, a couple of carries, and there wasn't anything, you know, flashy. But it just looked like he got better, and he understood the run game much better. He was more patient, waiting for blocks, things like that. So, yeah, I mean, that would be a great problem to have because, I mean, you know, you got Jadarian Price, who is, you know, a first rounder, and you got to think they're going to try to get as much out of him as they possibly can. They picked up Emmanuel Wilson. You know, they got Kenny Mack, mm-hmm. and we'll see what happens with him, and then eventually Charbonnet. So, but yeah, I mean, I would sure love that if that was the case because, you know, that's the way Mike wants to play. I mean, play good defense and run the ball. And not put the ball in harm's way.
5: Yeah, I don't know. I feel like you've been much higher on him than I have. I don't think he's bad by any stretch. I certainly think he's a valuable piece to this roster. I don't know. I'm wondering what the ceiling is for him. Like ultimately, what's his role when everybody's healthy? Where does he fall in that pecking order?
6: Well, obviously for me, the numbers aren't telling the tale.
5: Right.
6: It's just what my eyes tell me.
5: Right.
6: And he looked entirely different in the playoffs. But, yeah, you can't really go off of what he did.
5: Yeah. And look, maybe he does some of that, though. Maybe he does bust out in a way that we haven't seen to this point where I think he's a solid player that, as you pointed out, he's a good blocker. He can catch passes out of the backfield. There's more than just one dimension to his game where you just hand the ball to him and hopefully he busts one, right? Mm-hmm. So he's got more value than that. But where he ultimately ranks when Jadarian Price is going and hopefully Zach Charbonnet, Kenny Mack, I have no idea. No idea where, where he is in their plans or pecking order, if you will. We could be totally off on his explosiveness, and they don't see what they need to see from him. I don't know. But Helani feels, he just feels solid. He just feels like, yeah, he's a solid player. Do I look at him as like a Pro Bowler or something? No. But yeah, maybe he'll be one. Maybe that would be awesome. That would be amazing.
6: Well, yeah, and that's why I thought, I was like, oh, that's a pretty cool. But at first, I was like, come on, you got so many other choices to pick. But it really would be a surprise if all of a sudden he is the one that fits prominently into this new run game. So, and, you know, it's not entirely different. You know, and I was talking to Bumpus about that, about Michael Bumpus talked about when, you know, on a much lower level, that whenever he would install an offense, he would change his terms rather than have the players have to relearn it.
5: Right.
6: And I think that's what Brian Fleury is going through, because the way Bump put it, it's perfect. You know, that way only one guy has to make the adjustment, and that's right. Me. And so, you know, I think you're going to see something very similar. And I think in the run game, it's going to kind of hit the ground running. I don't know, you know, about the pass game and all the intricacies of, you know, how different that's going to be. But I got to imagine you're going to see the same type of run scheme that you saw last year. That I just, and our guy, Mark Schlereth, who we have on every week during the football season, always pounded the table on the fact that you just got to have the attempts, you know, that just keep running the ball. And so, yeah, I mean, if Helani all of a sudden becomes the guy that is the sort of bell cow, that'd be a huge surprise, number one, and it would be a pleasant surprise.
5: Well, I don't know how much different it's going to be. You know, what was that? We played that cut from McDonald, what was it, last week, or maybe it was the week before, where he said something like, he was asked about the new offense. He said, well, it's this year's version of last year's offense or something. Remember that?
6: It
5: was something along those lines. I'm paraphrasing. But basically, the implication was it's not dramatically different.
6: Right.
5: It's a new version, but it's last year's offense is kind of what I took from it. So I feel like, you know, when you talk about, well, we don't know what we'll see from the passing game, the running game, just, and maybe I'm putting too much into this one comment, but I'm feeling like we're going to see probably much of what we saw last year with maybe some little variations that somebody like you or Bump or somebody that played at that level would pick up on, but maybe to the average fan on the couch, it's going to look probably like it did last year.
6: I think you're right. Yeah. I mean, and that's, look, Fleury coached with Kubiak, you know, so he kind of knows how to speak that language. And so, yeah, and he's been around. I mean, he's a well-rounded coach. He's coached defense, offense, special teams. So, yeah, I got to believe that it's going to look like that. So, but yeah, I mean, that was cool. I'm going to be secretly rooting for Reek Woolen. I love that kid.
5: Yeah, he's not a bad guy.
6: Yeah,
5: he was inconsistent.
6: Kid. Yeah. So, I mean, hopefully, because he was in trouble, man. If they hadn't got injuries last year early on, he would have been benched.
5: Yeah.
6: So, but yeah, I mean, that was kind of cool to see that they thought he was going to be the sort of surprise there in Philadelphia. But
5: did he feel like he didn't get it, that he was sort of in? I mean, he had to know, but it felt like every time we heard him speak or if we talked to him, he would always talk about, you know, I'm just going to go out there and play great like I always do. And I feel like it was almost like a delusion to him where I'm like, you, it seemed like you were in the doghouse. And as you just said, and we all chronicled at the time, you probably would be riding the pine if not for these injuries here. Yeah. But he kind of talked like, yeah, I go out there and I just handle business. And I don't know if that's just him pumping himself up, but there were moments I was like, is he not
6: getting it?
5: Getting it? Like, is this lost on him? What's happening out there?
6: Yeah, well, I mean, that's a good way to be, I guess. I mean, you don't want to be down and out about it or whatever. Maybe he's just trying to keep it positive. I don't know. But I thought he was a great personality. And I never thought in any way that he took away. I mean, he did some foolish things, but it wasn't because, you know, he didn't care about the team. I feel like he cares about the team, but he just kind of a little bit, he lost his way a little bit. So, and Mike McDonald, I think did a really good job of coaching him up last year. And he kind of made that his special project that he was going to, you know, get Reek Woolen right.
5: Meanwhile, we might have to add another reason to the list of concerns about the Mariners offense. We'll get into that coming up next with Wyman and Bob at Seattle Sports on 710.
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25: Text line is there for you at 866-979-3776. We got El Hombre, Michael Bradley, joining us at 5 o'clock today, as he does every week. Why are we doing him a day early this week?
26: We have short shows.
25: Oh, Tuesday, that's right. They're going to be in...
26: Tuesday, Wednesday, Friday.
25: Yeah, so he's joining us today. Joining us today because, yeah, Mariners on the East Coast, so it'll be early starts for them. So we'll talk to Michael Bradley coming up at 5 p.m., so stay tuned for that. Meanwhile, your second favorite player, Dave, Cal Raleigh, the man who's been bumped down to number two.
27: Yeah.
25: He's only been back for 6 games, so I'm not going to panic too much, but... He got off to a slow start on the season before he got hurt. It really started in the WBC where things just did not go well for him. He was healthy, but he just didn't hit well. And then he didn't even play the last 2 games and then got off to a slow start here with his team and then got hurt. And we know how that went. So he's been back for 6 games. He's 3 for 18 and no extra base hits.
27: Yeah.
25: He doesn't look like he's quite there yet, and maybe it's just a matter of, hey, you missed that much time, but he was killing in AAA. He was murdering those pitches, but at this level so far, that has not translated. Or any reason for concern? When do you start to maybe worry about it? Because it's just, you feel like the season, much like it was for pitchers last year, where we talked about for Bryce Miller, just felt, oh man, the season just never really got going. Luke Rayleigh last year never really got going. You know, he started off slow. Then he got hurt. Then it just was disjointed. I'm hoping that's not what we're looking at with Cal.
27: Yeah, I don't know. I feel like I wonder if, you know, that was bothering him the whole season, even during the WBC, you know, his oblique. If maybe that's when it started to crop up. I mean, we didn't hear anything about it. That's for sure. So, but yeah, it's just been a very unusual year for him. I'll tell you what, the put out he had, the base stealer that threw, and I think they reviewed it and won because, Young put a tag on him. That was a perfect throw. Mm-hmm. So, and that was something he was kind of struggling with last year. I mean, obviously he wasn't struggling at the plate at all. So.
25: Yeah, I think he's throwing out like 33% this year. Remember the numbers.
27: Yeah, and I don't know if he's where he ranks as far as that goes, but that particular throw was unbelievable. It was right on it. But I don't know. I mean, I think, don't you always kind of give Cal a little bit of leeway or don't complain or whatever just because of how he handles, you know, the rotation and how important he is to guys like Logan Gilbert and, you know, and Brian Wu. So... but yeah, I mean, at what point do I start to worry? I guess if he, you know, if we're looking at this, you know, maybe 2-3 weeks from now and it's still these kind of numbers. Yeah. That's when, like you said, 3 for 18, 167. So yeah, that's, 162 actually, but he does have 7 home runs, but, you know, it's just not Cal-like because, you know, we were looking at this point last year, and I think he had 30 or 31 home runs.
25: Yeah, which is amazing to think about that pace that he was on. And look, I'm not expecting, and we said this at the beginning of the year, long before injuries or any of this, hey, there was no part of me going, all right, hopefully he can duplicate that. I mean, yeah, you hope for it, but realistically, I don't expect that.
27: Or were we saying like
25: I was like, if he hits 35, 40, that's a great season.
27: Yeah.
25: That's a, especially at that position with the wear and tear and everything. And, you know, when you're talking about more than 20 home runs less, fewer than the year before. So just speaks to how great last year was, certainly, but not in my mind a realistic standard by any stretch to hold him to. And I don't think we're doing that right now. He's at the exact opposite end where you're just like, man, you need him to be a threat. You need him to produce. You know, yeah, he does a great job working with the pitchers, but man, he's got to be more of a threat, you know, something closer to what he was last year than what we're seeing. I mean, this whole lineup is struggling. We talked about it in the two losses against the Red Sox. You had four combined hits, so he's not alone. This is not a Cal problem per se, and everybody else is just cruising right along. You know, you got a handful of guys that need to get it going, but he's just those guys like Julio got off to a great start. As Ryan pointed out, he's cooled off. Hopefully he gets it going. Cal's just never really gotten it going for various reasons. And you wonder at what point do you go, okay, man, this season is just kind of getting away from him offensively to where he just doesn't come close to what he was last year. Not in totality number wise, but just looking like that threat at the plate.
27: Yeah. I don't know, man. I still picture this team coming together. You know, and maybe it's not all at the same time, but when you get Brendan Donovan back, and there is a part of me that is kind of concerned that maybe we don't even see him this year just because of the complication of all of that, the surgery that he had and everything. But I guess it's technically a sports hernia.
25: Yeah.
27: So, but I see him and then Cal getting more like, and not, like you said, not 60 home runs. You know, obviously he's not going to get that number because of the games that he missed. But I mean, on that pace, you don't expect that.
25: No.
27: But, you know, and if it continues to, if he continues to help this rotation, they figure out the whole piggyback thing, what to do with Luis Castillo. I mean, I still see it all coming together, but it's starting to get kind of, and if we're still like this after the All-Star break, it's going to be like, I'm not sure if this is a team that's going to make the playoffs.
25: Yeah, I mean, you need him. He's crucial.
27: Yeah,
25: Cal's crucial to what you do there. So you know, beyond what he does again behind the plate with the pitchers and the whole staff, the bullpen, everything. But yeah, the guy's got to be in there and provide a little pop. A little. I don't know if you drop him down in the order for a bit to let him get right or what, you know, how you handle it. You know, we've talked about that with other guys. Certainly we talked about it at the very beginning of the year when it was Naylor and do you drop him down and what do you do here with this guy? You know, everybody was struggling outside of Randy and Donovan got off to a great start.
27: Yeah.
25: But yeah, everybody else, you're like, all right, well, if you got a whole lineup of guys struggling, what is dropping one down and bringing one up that's struggling? What does that do? You're just flipping two players that are struggling. So I don't know what the correct answer is for Cal, but he is somebody who's absolutely crucial to what you're trying to achieve here. So hopefully we're going to see him start to find that where he just looks like that guy in the box again. Yeah. Into the total numbers at the end of the season, I'm not worried about. I just want to see him look like here comes a problem up at the plate. And this pitcher better be coming correct, because he's, if not, Cal's going to punish him.
27: That's kind of how we felt last year with him. So, but yeah, I mean, and I love that, you know, he's getting back into the swing with the rotation. I mean, that's just something you can't really measure. But I don't know, man. I don't know how he did it last year, because now you look at, you know, him, I think he didn't play in two games or three games. He DH'd a few times, but yeah, I mean, it was just incredible, the wear and tear on his body and how he survived that. So,
25: well, you wonder if it's like Logan the year before, where Logan led all of Major League Baseball in innings pitched, and you wonder if that
27: accumulative effect,
25: if that had an impact on him the following year, which was last year, where he was hurt and just never seemed to get right. We saw Cal, you know, play virtually every game, had a tremendous, you know, season, played eight outs away from a World Series, so played much more baseball beyond the regular season. Home run derby, everything. I mean, there was just so much, and you wondered, all right, did that take a toll? Is that, or is it happenstance? Hey, you know, obliques and lats, those are the injuries of the, you know, that everybody seems to be getting these days. So maybe it's just how it goes, and that would have happened either way. But you can't help but wonder if everything he did last year had some residual effect.
27: Maybe it's my fault.
25: Yeah?
27: Because he's not my favorite Mariner anymore.
25: It could be.
27: I'll make him my new favorite.
25: Yeah, you're going to put him back to number one, Colt. Yeah, Colt's a young guy. He's got plenty of time to earn favor with you. Meanwhile, the Seahawks have a number of questions to sort through before they return to training camp. We'll get into some of those coming up next with Wyman and Bob. It's Seattle Sports on 710.
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25: Hey, if you're somebody that's been dealing with an injury, some sort of pain, or you've gone through rehab and you're looking at surgery, feeling like you're at the end of the road or joint replacement, before you do that, go see Dr. Mark Wagner, MD, at Seattle Sports and Regenerative Medicine, because I was in that spot. 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
17: Mariners salvaged the finale against the Boston Red Sox over the weekend, thanks in large part to Logan Gilbert, who was named the American League Player of the Week. He's been fantastic. He had two starts during the week with the Mariners earning 3-1 wins in both games. He goes seven innings, just one run allowed, two hits, one walk, and a season-high 10 strikeouts against the Orioles back on Tuesday. And then on Father's Day yesterday, he goes 6 1/3, allowing just one run, three hits, two walks, eight strikeouts against the Red Sox. So congrats to Logan Gilbert on winning that much-deserved award. So the Mariners with a day off today, traveling to Pittsburgh to begin their three-game series with the Pirates starting tomorrow, which you'll catch right here, Seattle Sports on 710. Meanwhile, games going on right now, headed to the bottom of the third in Detroit. Tigers trailing the Yankees 1-0. Top of the second in Tampa Bay, the Royals out to a 1-0 lead over the Rays. Bottom of the second in Miami, no score between the Rangers and the Marlins. They're still in a rain delay out there in Washington. Phillies and Nationals still waiting to get underway. Astros and Blue Jays in Toronto. Brewers and Reds in Cincinnati. And the Guardians and White Sox in Chicago, all about to get going.
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17: Coming up at 5 o'clock, El Hombre, Michael Bradley joins us on the program, generally Tuesdays at 5 o'clock, but he'll join us today because the Mariners will be over on the East Coast playing the Pittsburgh Pirates, so they'll get an early start tomorrow, so he will join us today. Text line is there for you at 866-979-3776. Looking at the Seahawks team. Uh-oh, what?
19: Oh, yeah, they're 39-39.
17: Who's that?
19: Pittsburgh Pirates. Remember, you said they lose to crappy teams?
17: Yeah, that's right.
19: Does that include 500 teams?
25: Not usually losing teams like the Red Sox, who are 31-44 after taking two of three. those kind of teams like the Royals, Dave, who are 32-46, still sitting in last place, who owned you, taking 5 of 6 from you so far this year.
27: Yeah.
25: Yeah.
27: No, but it's ridiculous, the disparity in between the two, American and National. I mean, you look at the run differential. I mean, the team that is second in run differential is the Milwaukee Brewers, and it's +119. We're second in the American League at +17. Yeah. So, well, look at that difference.
25: Look at the Central, the NL Central. For the longest time, every team in that division was above 500. Now you've got one at 500, the Pirates, and the Reds are now below 37-39. But they're the only team with a negative run. Every team in that division is plus run differential, including the Pirates, who are +14. So they're right there with the Mariners.
27: Yeah. And we're, what, one of three teams with a positive?
25: Yeah.
27: In the American League, Yankees, Rays, and
25: the Mariners.
27: Yeah.
25: Yeah. So
27: it's 17.
25: Yeah. And I'll say this, and then we'll move on to the Seahawks here. We had somebody text in, I think it was our guy Ralph in Crossroads, basically saying, when do you bail on the Mariners? I'm like, not until they're out of it, you know, because despite everything we've talked about, he said, at what point do we give up on the Mariners making the playoffs? And I said, not until they're totally out of it, because despite everything we've talked about that has not gone right, you're still a game and a half in front in first place in the AL West, and you're one game off of the pace from last year.
27: Yeah.
25: Which is weird, because it feels so much worse.
27: Well, and especially like the Cal Raleigh home run numbers, you know, looking at after like 75 games, it was 30 or 31 home runs. And it just doesn't feel anything like last year.
25: No.
27: Yet that's
25: one game difference.
27: Yeah.
25: By the way, somebody said his new nickname is the Big Slumper.
27: Oh, boy.
25: Kind of clever. I'm sure it's been out there. I hadn't heard that yet.
27: Any baseball player will tell you nobody is immune to a slump.
25: No.
27: Nobody. So, yeah, I mean, it's, and, you know, you mix in, it's not like he just out of the blue. I mean, before he got hurt, when he went 0 for, what, 36 or 38?
25: Yeah, it was bad.
27: Yeah, that was something. But, you know, when you have an injury involved, you can kind of give him a break.
25: Yeah. Meanwhile, turning our attention to the Seattle Seahawks, what are the questions that remain to be answered for you going into this season?
27: Certainly what we've been talking about, the running back. I mean, K-9 was running the ball really well at the end. And, you know, and I saw somebody had texted in and said, you know, we lost the Super Bowl MVP.
25: Yeah, and, but I responded and I said, and?
27: Yeah.
25: I don't know what the point was. They didn't.
27: Maybe elaborate. He was informing you. I don't know if you know this or not. He signed with the Chiefs.
25: Bob. Oh, that's right.
27: Okay. So yeah, and they paid him $14 million a year. So yeah, I mean, it's. I think that is always going to be. I mean, this is the third offensive coordinator in as many years. So, you know, if you want to throw that out, I mean, last year was a much bigger hill to climb. Because you had a new quarterback, a new offensive coordinator, a bunch of new coaches. You lost
25: rookie lineman.
27: You lost DK. Tyler Lockett. Yep. You got new receivers coming in. I mean, that was very unlikely that they were. Because I was making the case, hey, they're going to get off to a fast start. Everybody thinks it's going to be slow. They kind of got off to a little bit of a slow start. The one thing I did not account for that was really surprising to me last year was the giveaways.
25: Yeah.
27: Especially early on. So, yeah, I just thought, man, they're not going to be able to survive this. And they turned it around. So I don't think they gave up the ball like maybe one time in the last 5 games, including the playoffs. So, that turned around.
25: Despite what fell off, and certainly the offense against the Niners, remember, we're all going, ugh, what was that?
27: Yeah.
25: I mean, the defense was great. Held him to, what, 17 points?
27: Yeah.
25: He lost 17-14, I believe, in that game.
27: The very first game.
25: That offense. Goodness. I mean, it's going to take a while.
27: Yeah.
25: You look at that, in the end, you lost 3 games.
27: It's hard.
25: Three games.
27: Hard to believe. At what point did you go, okay, this is a Super Bowl team?
25: It wasn't until later. Yeah. I mean, because especially certainly after week one, I'm like, okay, this could be, could take a while.
27: I kind of had a flash that maybe after the, I think it was the the Commanders.
25: Yeah.
27: And you had Cody White score a touchdown. Mm-hmm. You had Elijah Arroyo score a touchdown. And then you had, Ty Okada with a spectacular interception. I'm like, those aren't big names on your roster and they're making plays. So, and you know, Sam being still. So yeah, I think a lot of people nationally are going to still say the quarterback.
25: Yeah.
27: That's one of the problems or could be a problem or
25: it was a huge unknown.
27: Yeah.
25: Right. I mean, you had no idea which version of Sam Darnold you were going to get, the Vikings version before those final two games or the version that existed prior to that. So yeah, I mean, to say everything worked out in a way that nobody expected is an understatement.
27: Yeah.
25: Meanwhile, you look at you got guys coming up for contracts. Certainly we've talked, I'm still surprised we haven't seen anything with Witherspoon to this point.
27: Yeah.
25: That surprises me. It doesn't mean there's a problem or anything, but I don't know. I don't know what their timing is, or maybe they're close and we'll hear about it any day. I have no idea. But you've got, and we've talked about this, the idea that Darnold after that season is kind of, I mean, he's got 2 years left on that deal, which is very, very team friendly. And in football dollars these days for quarterbacks, very cheap.
27: Mm-hmm.
25: You know, still generational wealth. But comparatively speaking, Super Bowl winning quarterback who had the season he just did, it's not a lot of money.
27: Yeah, what is it? Like, is it 30, 37? It's in the 30s.
25: Low 30s, I feel like. I'll look it up. I'll
27: say 33, 34. So, yeah, I mean, I don't know. I'm not entirely convinced that they don't have some kind of a deal, like a restructure for Sam Darnold. He's been
25: 37.9 this year.
27: He's been remarkably quiet.
25: Yeah.
27: Like, I think I heard him the other day on, he was on with somebody, I don't know if it was ESPN, Mike, do you remember? And, you know, he was talking a lot about, you know, just all of his footwork and all the technical things and things like that. But, you know, we didn't hear a lot from him this offseason.
0: Oh, yeah. It was Evan Washburn.
27: Okay.
0: Did a big interview with him.
27: Yeah. Yeah. And he was talking about his footwork and, you know, all the different arm angles and everything. And, you know, it was all business, all about business. And like, that's what he's been doing. That's what he's been working for. And, you know, when I brought that up, I remember last time you said, you know, just like when he didn't want to throw out the first pitch.
25: Yeah.
27: Like he just is staying quiet, putting his head down and working his tail off. Maybe they reward him for that before the season starts.
25: Yeah, well, I'd love to know, you know, obviously off the record from John or those guys, like, what are you thinking? Are you like, hey, we need to see another year just to make sure before we commit whatever that dollar amount's going to be, 55 million, 60 mm-hmm. million. I mean, who knows where that number is going to land, but I don't, you know, and then you got lesser names in terms of, you know, star power, but Jalen Sundell, Olu Oluwatimi, and Anthony Bradford are entering their final seasons.
27: Mm hmm.
25: I would say of those three, Sundell's your starting center. You know, two of those are starters. Olu, I don't know. Maybe they just don't see it with him, and maybe he's expendable. But Bradford, if he plays really well, I would hope you're going to try to re-sign that guy because, again, I know it's not a popular opinion, but when he's on, he's dominant. Problem is the on-off nature of his game, much like Rick Woolen. And this is his year to prove it, Sundell. You've talked about, you know, how high they are on him, and maybe I haven't given him the credit he deserves for that spot. I don't know if he's a priority, like, hey, we got to get this guy locked up, or let's bring somebody in to compete.
27: Yeah. Yeah, I mean, I wish Olu was more sort of aggressive and, like, trying to really fight for that job, because that's going to make Sundell better. But
25: maybe he is, and he's just not that guy, which is weird. He was just so heralded coming out of Michigan and the Remington, the Outland. He won the, you know, best center in football, college football. And it just,
27: he was drafted in like
25: the fifth round.
27: So yeah, those two things didn't really square up. And yeah, and I've heard Ray talk about that, not in a negative way, but, big Ray Roberts talking about how he needs to grab that job by the throat. And, you know, and it sure would be settling because that's been kind of a revolving door going back to like Max Unger at center. And that's a very important part of your offensive line. So, yeah, I mean, that's probably, you know, the way Mike has it here. Is it the Darnold extension? The only reason why Witherspoon extension, I pretty much know that they're going to get that done, right? I mean, in your mind, don't you just go, okay, that's an automatic?
25: Yeah, it's going to happen. It's just, to me, I'm just wondering when. I mean, they got the JSN one done, felt like pretty quickly. Who knows how long they'd been truly working on it with his people, but that seemed like that got done right away. Mm-hmm. And Witherspoon, I would argue, is equally as impactful on the defensive side of the ball, mm-hmm. if not more in some ways, but I know statistically we've talked about it, it doesn't show up that way. But he's crucial. I mean, you hear John rave about it. You hear everybody rave about it. Mike McDonald seems to love him and rave about him. So there are no questions as to, is he good? Is he worth it? Is he that? I think that's all been answered. It's just, I don't know. I'm not really sure what's happening behind the scenes. I fully expect it to get done. I just don't know when.
27: Yeah. No, I totally. And I'm sure that John has had some kind of, this is just how he's operated in the past, is that he's had some kind of a conversation with, you know, certainly talking to his agent, but, you know, talking to Spoon as well. And, you know, and I think John has earned the respect of the players, knowing that, hey, when he says he's going to do something, he's going to do it.
25: Yeah.
27: So, I mean, I think that's probably just inevitable. And I think by the time we're watching Hard Knocks on HBO, he's going to have a contract and he's going to be out there practicing.
25: Meanwhile, as it pertains to Sam Darnold, you know, we talk about those numbers, just they continue to climb at an astronomical pace, it feels like, for that position. And he could be looking at something in the mid-50s, arguably, as a salary coming up beyond what he's making, which we said, again, this year, according to Spotrac, is 37.9. Mm-hmm. It's weird to say $37 million, almost $38 million is very reasonable.
27: Yeah.
25: It's a weird thing to say. But in football dollars, it is. But Bill Barnwell was on with Bump and Stacy, and he outlines the contract range as he sees it for Sam Darnold.
2: I think that tier of sort of veteran quarterbacks who have maybe been disappointing elsewhere, but who've proven, hey, in the right spot with the right people around me, I can thrive. And obviously, Baker's been very good. Sam, of course, just won a Super Bowl. We know how good he can be, and he was one of the best quarterbacks in football the first half of last season. So I think if you're Sam Darnold's agent, you're looking at that negotiation very closely and saying, hey, if Baker gets, let's say, 50, gosh, Sam Darnold's won a Super Bowl. You know, he's a higher-profile quarterback. He has a better arm. He's been more consistent as a starter over the past couple of years than Baker has over the course of his career. You know, you'd make a case, hey, 52, 55 should be the number for Sam Darnold, especially if now he's at the top of the market rise with Mahomes going to 62. You'd assume Lamar Jackson's going to get the 65, 66. Well, he's not going to get top of the market money, but $10 million off that, $15 million off that doesn't seem crazy to me.
27: You know, all the money that the Seahawks spend on that facility and getting the right people in and the support and everything, I think is paying off because, you know, we talked quite a bit about Derek Hall and how Boye Mafe got, what was it, like $9 million more per year? Was it $6 million more per year? Yeah, the difference was like $18 million. So it was six.
25: In total. Yeah.
27: And $6 million per year. And you could tell that Derek Hall just wants to be here. He wants to be in the right place.
25: Yeah, he said as much.
27: Yeah. So, you know, and I think that's where that extra money is. And I wonder if it might be the case for Sam. I mean, and I've been saying this all offseason, your defense, playing with that defense on the other side, they kept you in a game in which you threw four interceptions.
25: He also said as much himself, like, we had no business being in that game.
27: Yeah. Yeah. So, I mean, you know, that really, really helps you. And I think some people were kind of discounting the Legion of Boom when, you know, Russell Wilson and how he threw those touchdowns. And you can't really say it was all defense, but it sure helps. It's a huge component. And then also, you know, you're running the ball and he likes being here. And so

0: at minimum, they could say, look, we realize the market says you're worth more than what you're being paid. Yeah. We're going to guarantee this extra, I don't even know what it is, $5 million, mm-hmm. whatever. God, I love throwing around other people's money.
1: I think you were in Italy, but we brought that up to Justin Hollander because we were talking about, you know, how the Mariners, this is just a place that people want to be. I mean, the franchise, the way they take care of their players, the coaching, all that stuff. But I threw out the $55 million. He's like, Justin Hollander was like, you just blew my mind. $55 million for one player. And yeah, I mean, we're talking to Cam Vantil in the sports pit before that, like that number is just going to continue to go up.
0: Oh yeah. Yeah. Salary cap is going up. That position above any other continues to go crazy. And
1: yeah.
0: I mean, your highest paid quarterback right now is still Dak Prescott, right?
1: I believe.
0: Is that right? I believe so. Good quarterback. We all love Dak. Yeah. We've talked about it a million times, but Sam came in here and won the Super Bowl.
1: Right.
0: Dak hasn't done that. You know, and I'm thinking if I'm his agent or, you know, his group of agents, they got a lot of ammo in their favor, in their win column, if you will, to make a case for why he should be certainly paid more than what he's making now. So.
1: Well, and then in that interview.
0: Does he have anything left to prove to you, by the way?
1: No.
0: Would you feel comfortable with that? If we heard, let's say, 2 weeks from now, Seahawks breaking news, they just signed Sam Darnold to a 3-year extension at $55 million per average. Would you be like, awesome? Or would you be like, geez, that's a little steep?
1: I would be like, awesome, honestly, because I think you know, if you get that problem solved, I mean, you know, you go through those couple years with Geno, and Geno was great. You know, mm-hmm. he sort of was the bridge guy, but. When you get that position nailed down, it's totally worth it. But you know, when he was doing that interview with Evan Washburn, there was no point where he talked about anything other than like his mechanics and letting the ball fly early and, you know, trusting JSN to throw it as far as I can and let him, you know, run under it. Like in the Jacksonville game, I remember you could tell Sam's like, okay, I'm going to throw this ball as far as I possibly can, and you're going to run as fast as you can, and let's see if it happens. And
0: see
1: it
0: if they line up.
1: Yeah. So, yeah, I mean, you heard him talking about all of the mechanics and the work that he's putting in and the care and the film and everything, and it was nothing about a contract or anything like that. So, yeah, that's a guy that you pay. He's a good guy, kind of like Brock Purdy. You know, and I thought the Niners did the right thing, you know, paying him. He got 55, right?
0: Somewhere in that neighborhood, yeah.
1: It was 50 to 55. So, yeah, I mean, I think all of that stuff all aligns to, yeah, if they did it, I wouldn't be surprised. But I also wouldn't be surprised if Sam was like, let's look at it next year. You know, I'll play out my contract because I think it was a 3-year deal, right? And
0: yep,
1: you know, he only got through one. So, you know, maybe he thinks, maybe it would be silly for me to go in there and ask after 1 year, even though you won the Super Bowl for the team. But yeah, I mean, I don't know. It's just the things that he says makes me think, okay, that's a guy that you're okay paying. I think whatever ghosts he was seeing are gone.
0: Yeah.
1: And, you know, now all that he can think about is winning a Super Bowl.
0: By the way, Brock Purdy signed a 5-year, $265 million deal.
1: Wow.
0: Included $40 million signing bonus, $182.550 guaranteed, and an average annual salary of $53
1: million. Yeah.
0: So.
1: Round it up.
0: 55. Yeah, it's interesting to see how they move this money around, because in 26 this year, he'll earn a base salary of $8.2 million, but $37.7 million a signing bonus. Okay. $37.7 million and a workout bonus of $100,000, blah, blah, blah. But it's weird to see the cap hits. This year, it's going to be $23.7 million. Then it goes to 30. Then it goes to 56.9. Then it goes to 71.8.
1: Jeez.
0: So that's where the restructuring starts happening and the extensions and all that stuff to mitigate the impact.
1: Good time to be a quarterback.
0: Man, really good time. Meanwhile, the worst-case scenario played out for the Mariners on Friday. We'll dive into how they avoid repeating it next time. That is coming up with Wyman and Bob at Seattle Sports on 7.

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4: One of the hypotheticals we threw out the other day, Dave, unfortunately came to fruition. And that was, well, what happens in this piggyback situation with the Mariners if the starter, whoever that may be, and we were talking about, well, hypothetically, let's say it's Bryce Miller because it's the one coming up. Let's say Bryce goes out there and he's dealing and he's pitch counts in line and he's just feeling good. Are you, how married to this are you? How much flexibility is there? Yeah. What happens if the guy you bring in afterwards, and let's say this time it's Luis Castillo, because that's what was happening, and he comes in, he's not good, and they lose. What happens then? We're like, oh, man, hopefully we don't see that. Well, we saw it. Mm-hmm. That's exactly what happened. Bryce Miller goes out there, gives you five innings, three hits, one run, seven strikeouts, 66 pitches. He's rolling.
22: He's definitely in line with 66 pitches.
4: He's rolling. Yeah. Through five innings. He's looking like he has every other game. He's just been great. Here comes Castillo. He goes four innings, seven hits, five runs, four of them earned, four strikeouts. He was not good.
22: Yeah. Well, and I remember you talked about that not only is it, you know, Miller wants to stay in and, you know, continue, but also if you're Castillo, you're going, what if I screw this up?
4: Yeah.
22: You know, I mean,
4: the pressure's on whoever's coming out at that point,
22: yeah.
4: Coming out of the bullpen.
22: Right.
4: So even if it's not him, this just happened to be who it was. But if it's Kirby's starts and Hancock comes in and Kirby's dealing and they yank him after five, all of a sudden Hancock comes in and gives up a bunch of runs. I mean, it makes it hard. I think it's already kind of a hard thing for fans to digest, and I get it because we're not used to seeing it. The argument for is it's worked the other times. This is the first time it truly went south.
22: Mm.
4: And it wasn't good for Castillo, who unfortunately you look at and go, this is kind of all in place pretty much because of him.
22: Yeah.
4: Right? In deference to him, who he's been, what he's meant to the team, great clubhouse guy. He's adored in there. He's revered. They love him. But the reality of who he is as a pitcher these days is inconsistent. And of the five or six, if you will, he's the one that's had the roughest go of it this year until from beginning of the season to this point. He's been your least reliable starter.
22: Right.
4: Those are the facts. That's not opinion. That's just the numbers tell you that.
22: Definitely.
4: So what
22: except
4: do you,
22: for that very first start that he
4: first
22: had.
4: First start was great.
22: Brilliant.
4: And he looked good in the piggyback starts. He was, you know, velocity's up. He's not getting exposed to that lineup for a third time. It seemed to suit him. This time it didn't. Mm-hmm. So do you go,
2: Do you chalk it up like any other start and go, eh, all right, he wasn't good? Or do you say, look, you know, this is a guy that this is kind of happening because of him in large part. We can't do that. We brought this up to Ryan Roland Smith saying, and he was like, you cannot piggyback with Bryce Miller anymore. If they want to continue this,
22: yeah,
2: it can't be him because he's rolling. You just can't, you know, cut his starts short to accommodate this.
22: Yeah. Ever since he's come back, he's been phenomenal. You know, and this is the third piggyback for Castillo, right?
2: Fourth.
22: Is it fourth?
2: Yeah, because they did three before this.
22: Okay. Because, yeah, in the recap on ESPN, you know, they said Castillo has started all but three of the 258 appearances. And that's when he gave up the five runs. Well, four of them were earned runs. Mm-hmm. So, I mean, that kind of tells the story, right? Like, he's just not a bullpen guy. And, you know, I mean, it's worked out, you know, but still, I don't know, this kind of, I guess they were making a commentary that, you know, it's kind of foreign for him.
2: Yeah, and you wonder if there's anything to what Ryan said. And he wasn't saying this as a fact. He's like speculating that maybe they're looking to try to make a move at the deadline. And if it involves Castillo, he looks less appealing and maybe there's less value to a guy who's just kind of hanging in the bullpen versus a guy who's stretched out and is ready to start right now. If you made that deal, and they decided now, he's not saying that's what they're doing, but it's just kind of a speculation of, well, maybe that's why they want to continue with this, just to keep his value up if they're potentially thinking of a move.
22: Do you remember a couple of years, was it maybe 3 years ago when Jerry made the deal with Houston at the deadline? Who was the pitcher that we traded away that everybody loved? And they weren't happy.
2: You're talking about the Abraham Toro?
22: Yeah.
2: Deal?
22: Who did we...
2: It was Graveman. Kendall Graveman.
22: Yeah. Okay. Anyway. Yeah, I'm wondering how that would go over if they traded Castillo.
2: With the clubhouse, you're thinking?
22: Yeah.
2: That's a tough one because the reality is regardless of how you feel about him as a fan, you think we see texts all the time, get rid of him, he's terrible, blah, blah, blah.
22: Right.
2: Those players love him.
22: Yeah.
2: He's a great teammate. He's been a great guy. He's a guy that, you know, will take young guys under his wing. He's there. He's obviously a seasoned veteran who has been a very dominant pitcher in this league. He's got a world of experience and he still can be effective. He can, but you know, if we're just looking at who he is this year, the numbers tell you he's been the least impactful of all their starters. So I don't know. I think it's an interesting question because I don't know if they would revive. I think they get it. Like, hey, man, we're trying to piece this together and we're trying to keep everybody happy. And it's ultimately probably not their ideal situation. So if that move was made, I don't think it would be as jarring as that seemed to be at the time where you're talking about a closer who's dealing and you're trading him for this guy, you know, Abe Toro and this. What's happening here?
22: Yeah,
2: you know?
22: I remember that there was kind of an uproar.
2: Oh, yeah, that did not go well in the clubhouse. And that was not an expected move, and that was somebody that they were relying on and was succeeding. And I think as much as he's loved in that clubhouse, that maybe there would be more understanding, like, yeah, it stinks, but I get it.
22: Yeah.
2: Maybe something along those lines. But Jerry DePoto was on the Rates and Barrels podcast explaining why they're going with the piggyback instead of a six-man rotation.
5: So when we got into this very unique position where we have six healthy starting pitchers and I think one of the deepest staffs in the league, you know, we didn't want to relegate one to the bullpen and lose the length of that pitcher because, you know, this isn't really like the backup quarterback in an NFL game where you can send him to the sidelines and then in 3 weeks call him back and say, oh, go throw six innings. You know, once they go to the bullpen and that volume dissipates, you really, it's going to take as long as he was in the bullpen to build it back up again. And, you know, that puts your season in jeopardy. So we came up with this idea of trying this piggyback in the big leagues.
2: Interesting, because it's a little bit of what Ryan was saying, you know, that, you know, you sit in the bullpen there, that he wasn't so much talking about not being stretched out, but that's kind of the obvious, right? If you're used to pitching every fifth day and going five, six innings, throwing 100 pitches, and now you're pitching however they decide to use them. Hypothetically, he's thrown every other day or every couple of days, and he's in there for an inning, two innings. I don't know if he becomes your long relief guy or a leverage guy. How they use him, I don't know, but certainly not pitching at the volume that he is now in terms of pitches. So you're not going to be stretched out.
22: Yeah.
2: I get that.
22: I think, was it Charlie that said, you know, you can always go and if you want to stretch out and throw a bullpen and, you know, get the work in and everything, not the same, you know, but not exactly the same, but you know, there was that. But you know, the thing that struck me is he said, we have six healthy pitchers right now. Well, you know, if you get rid of Castillo or, you know, whatever, if you're able to deal him, what if you get injuries? I mean,
2: then you're looking at Cade Anderson being called up or probably something along those lines.
22: Well, maybe that's a good thing. But, you know, I think, again, this is all because what did our guy Ryan Healy want to call it? It was like he had some term. And it wasn't like embarrassment of riches, but it was like a surplus pitcher or something like that.
2: I can't remember.
22: Call it that instead, because that is what it's about. It's because you do have, you know, six quality starters.
2: One more on this before the break here. Jerry on that same podcast admits that the six-man rotation was not well received by the starters.
5: You know, in a six-man rotation, our pitchers would only be pitching, you know, once a week at most. So, you know, that didn't go over well when presented to the group. Nobody wants to wait that long in between their outings. You know, we had the challenge of trying to find out how to balance a 13-man pitching staff when six of your best 13 pitchers are starters. And then what we experienced for the last 10 days is when you run a six-man rotation and you go through a 10-day road trip with no off days, you know, the stress that you're putting on the leverage part of your bullpen is pretty heavy. You know, you're now down one reliever and, you know, instead of having eight to go to, you only have seven. And when you're in close games night after night, that puts a lot of burden on that setup crew. And you know, I think the wear and tear they felt for a couple of weeks was really cumbersome. So we decided to do this, share the load.
2: So yeah, there's for, you know, we get a lot of people saying, well, why wouldn't they go six man? Guys get more rest. Isn't that beneficial? They're going to be fresher at the end of the season. You heard right there from the horse's mouth that this was not well received. These guys do not like that much time in between starts.
22: Yeah.
2: So
22: Jerry was a pitcher by trade.
2: He was a pitcher and he, you know, and all these guys voiced their, he's flat out telling you, yeah, they didn't like that.
22: Yeah.
2: You know, and these guys are creatures of habit and more rest on the surface sounds, well, duh, wouldn't you want to be more rested? You get another day, but throws them all off. So they elected to go with the piggyback above the six man. Meanwhile, there was an extra boost of motivation for Logan Gilbert yesterday. We'll hear about that when we sweep the dial. Coming up with Wyman and Bob at Seattle Sports on 710.
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35: Oh, what a day it was for Logan Gilbert yesterday. Had a great start and then got to carry his little son up to there to the press conference with him. And afterwards, Logan was talking about what it meant to have his wife and his son in the crowd for his Father's Day start.
36: Yeah, it was a lot of fun. I saw him right away in the crowd where they were sitting. And just waving at me, and he always loves being at the game, so I was glad everything went well. We got the win, you know, that's all a bonus. Just to be able to start today and pitch in the big leagues with them at the game, it's a huge blessing.
22: Yeah, I like that he brought Henry into the press conference. Maybe you should do that more often. That way nobody asks you tough questions.
0: They're not generally getting tough questions there anyway.
22: Especially if you're Logan Gilbert.
0: Yeah.
22: He's never getting tough questions because he's so good.
0: When he struggles, he's usually the first one to start talking about it and telling you what happened out there. So, yeah, his child was well-behaved. The ones I don't like are the ones that are like all of a sudden they become the show and everybody, we all go, isn't that cute the way they're grabbing the microphone and yelling and making a scene there? He was chill.
22: That's what kids do. Yeah, but yeah, Henry was particularly well behaved. But that's really cool for him. I wish my kids had been a little older when I played, so that they
0: you could have brought them to the podium with you.
22: No, just because they would remember being at games, but neither of them obviously don't remember any of that. But what a great day for him, man. That was awesome. Can you imagine if that had gone south? That it would have been like one of his bad starts, and that would have been painful. But
0: what, do you handed the kid off to his wife, said, here, take
33: it. Sweeping the dial.
35: ESPN senior college sports reporter Pete Thamel was on SportsCenter earlier today after the news broke about Dusty May leaving Michigan to go to the Mavericks, and he was kind of outlining the state of what this means for college basketball.
1: This is a seismic hire for the college sports world. There's really no other way to say it. This is the first time the coach of the defending NCAA champion has left college basketball for the NBA since 1988 when Larry Brown did it. There hadn't even been a college basketball coach go straight from college to the NBA as a head coach since 2019 when John Beilein left Michigan to go to the NBA. So just from a pure macro perspective, Jay, this is a landscape-altering move in college basketball. Michigan won the national title. They loaded up again. They were number three. And ESPN's way too early, top 25. And the reaction around has been surprised, but it's also, I think, Jay, a testament to where college athletics are right now.
0: Yeah, I don't know Dusty May's lifelong dream. I assume it had something to do with coaching at the highest level, and he got the opportunity. I mean, I know the timing is obviously weird, though. The downside of this for me is not that they leave an institution, they leave a school, because these schools make, especially Michigan, they got their pick of who they'd like to come in there. They've got all the financial wherewithal they're going to need. It's the kids that get recruited to play for this coach. It's, he's in the, presumably in the living rooms, selling the school to these prospects. And I know they now have avenues, they can enter the portal, they can do this and all that, but maybe some of these kids are like, yeah, this is the guy I want to play for. If fresh off a national title, I'm gonna be able to, take my game to a different level with this guy. And he sold me on the program, and now he's gone.
22: Yeah. I mean, I think you're told during the recruiting process by people that know, the whole game, that don't ever pick a place because of the coach.
0: Yeah.
22: And that's even the case.
0: It's kind of hard to do, though, right?
22: Yeah. I mean, especially nowadays, and if you're running a certain kind of offense, and but you can always hop in the portal, right, and go somewhere else, so at least you're not stuck there. But if you you get recruited by this guy and we're gonna run this and that, and all of a sudden he's gone and another guy comes in and you fall out of favor, the players have a chance to get and go somewhere else. Almost every year there's some quarterback that transfers because they brought someone else in, and this is going to be the next John Elway or whatever.
0: Or they're going to get a boatload of money at this school, so I'm going to go there.
22: Yeah. So yeah, I mean, I think it. I don't really feel sorry, and I think El Hombre, who we'll talk to here in a few minutes, was saying as much about how college basketball is one of the harder sports to follow because, almost every year you're getting another four or five guys that are brand new. And I always talk about like Duke basketball. I used to love watching when they had Grant Hill and Bobby Hurley.
0: You loved Christian Laettner.
22: Nobody loves Christian Laettner. Well, wasn't there a documentary or something?
0: Like everybody hates Christian Laettner.
22: Everybody hates Christian Laettner. But yeah, watching those guys, I remember when Grant Hill was a sophomore, I'm like, man, I can't wait till he's a senior and watch. There's none of that anymore.
0: No.
33: Sweeping the dial.
35: On Friday, U.S. men's national team head coach Mauricio Pochettino said that he was getting pretty choked up when hearing the crowd in Seattle during and then after the U.S. match.
2: But today, even if I am not American, after the game, I was emotional because I think what the atmosphere was amazing. The fans were amazing. The warm reception, in the way that they support us, and in the way they celebrate the victory, they make it feel very emotional, and the players were they are very emotional too.
0: Do you think it was more satisfying to hear that or just to see the tears of Ryan Roland Smith? Which do you think was more impactful to him?
22: It was cool, though. I mean, that's just how fans are here. Now, I'm sure a lot of people came from elsewhere, but that's sort of the standard here.
0: It really is. I mean, you know, the volume, we talked about it at T-Mobile, especially during the playoffs. And, I mean, Lumen Field, you don't have to say a word about Seahawks fans. They're known for that. That's the house of horrors for a lot of teams for a lot of years, and it stands to reason that would be the case when you got an event like the World Cup in town. So that's pretty cool for the soccer fans out there that are diehards. That had to be a very cool event to be a part of if you were lucky enough to be in attendance.
22: How surprised were you that, I mean, it was no problem getting to T-Mobile? You know, and I thought that there was going to be like a lot of sort of traffic around there and everything. They managed it really well.
0: Yeah, I think those fans are hardcore. Like, I'm not missing a moment. I'm in the stadium, in my seat when this gets going. Yeah. So, yeah, there wasn't the lag of cars trying to park or, you know, I wasn't around Seahawks Stadium. I wasn't around Lumen Field. But you're right. Getting there, traffic on the streets, the just people walking around just seemed like any other day out there. Yeah. Which is pretty amazing. Meanwhile, this guy might still be reeling from the big news earlier today. We'll ask Gil Lombre about it when he joins us next. It's Wyman and Bob. This is Seattle Sports on 710.
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0: Mariners salvaged the final game of their three-game series against the Red Sox yesterday, thanks in large part to Logan Gilbert. And speaking of Logan Gilbert, he's been named the American League Player of the Week, in which he made two starts during the week, both ending 3-1, both wins. He tossed seven innings, one run, two hits, and one walk, and a season-high 10 strikeouts against the Orioles on Tuesday. And then yesterday, he goes 6 1/3, allowing, again, just one run, three hits, two walks, eight strikeouts against the Red Sox. So congratulations to Logan Gilbert. The Mariners get the day off today. They travel to Pittsburgh to take on the Pirates starting tomorrow. All that action you'll hear right here, Seattle Sports on 710. Meanwhile, game's going on right now. Top of the sixth, Tigers in Detroit out in front of the Yankees. 5-1 the score there. Bottom of the sixth in Tampa. The Royals up 2-1 on the Rays. The Rangers are up 2-1 on the Marlins in Miami in the bottom of the fifth. They're in a rain delay in Washington. Phillies and Nationals still trying to get that game underway. They're headed to the bottom of the third in Toronto. Astros and Blue Jays knotted up at one apiece. Bottom of the fourth in Cincinnati, Dave, the score is 0-0. They're headed to the top of the second in Washington. Same score there, 0-0. Dodgers and Twins are tied at one apiece in the top of the second in Minnesota. And then the Diamondbacks and Cardinals in St. Louis, top of the second. That score is 0-0.
34: Snapshot, brought to you by Miller Lite. When it's game time, it's Miller time.
24: Yeah, you know what you can get me, Pee-wee?
25: What? El Hombre.
26: That was a catastrophe.
24: I know.
26: That's a new low. Yeah. Roz is better.
25: El Hombre.
26: The natural meets Rudy meets... I don't even know how to describe it.
27: El Hombre.
0: He's here a day early, everybody. Generally, we have him Tuesdays at 5 p.m., but we got early Mariners action happening this week as they are on the East Coast, so he has graciously agreed to join us today. He is the one, the only El Hombre, Michael Bradley, here with us. How are you, man?
1: Well, charting your development has been really, really refreshing. You've come so far. I really got to give you credit. It's been a joy to watch you grow.
0: You really liked that scoreboard, did you?
1: Yeah, especially that you brought it to Dave's attention, because he was probably like playing with Play-Doh or something. Got to get his attention.
0: He said to me, why'd you have to involve me?
1: I don't need this. By the way, are you guys going to throw a parade because your pitcher was named Player of the Week? Yeah, you get excited about those awards and stuff, right?